0: Fires along the Tuggeranong Parkway yesterday afternoon. Police allege the woman was using a blowtorch to start at least four fires in Chifley and nearby Fisher, and that she assaulted a member of the public who attempted to stop her. Firefighters later extinguished two of the larger blazes. Officers arrested the 27-year-old woman and have charged her with acting to cause public alarm and common assault. New data suggests Australia's housing boom, which has underpinned the property market for more than 3 years, has come to an end. Sam Wilkinson reports.
1: The property website Domain has released its latest quarterly house report. Combined capital city house prices are down 1.4% for the June quarter. Sydney, Melbourne, Brisbane and Canberra recorded drops in house prices, while Brisbane and Perth recorded modest gains. Adelaide recorded a 4.8% increase and has now overtaken Melbourne to be the fourth most expensive capital city for houses. Meanwhile, unit prices are down 1.2% nationally. Every capital city, except for Darwin, recorded a fall.
0: And in sport, para swimmer Tim Hodge will carry the King's baton at the opening ceremony of the Commonwealth Games in Glasgow tomorrow morning. Olympic champion pole vaulter Nina Kennedy has been named Australia's flag bearer. Hodge is a six-time Paralympic medalist and three-time Commonwealth Games medalist, but says he was surprised to be given the honour.
2: To actually be standing here today holding the baton is just an exhilarating experience. I was just kind of shocked. I was thinking out of all the 250-odd Australian athletes, why me? But no, it's an incredible honour.
0: Canberra's weather, a partly cloudy day with a forecast top of 13 degrees. Tomorrow, morning frost and then sunny, the low minus 4 before a top of 12 degrees tomorrow. Right now it is 12 degrees in Tuggeranong. It's 11 in Dixon, 10 degrees at the airport. ABC News.
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6: Good morning and welcome. Thanks for joining us today. It's Thursday, it's blue skies and sunshine, and it's a glorious time to be listening to the morning show. You've tuned in at exactly the right moment because we have to do our trivia to determine who is coming along to join the listeners' table at our listeners versus 666 presenters trivia night. It's the first time we've ever hosted something like this. Before you enter, make sure you are available on the 6th of August in the evening. Make sure you can come along. Think about who you might like to bring with you as your brain's trust. Now that you've done all of that, pay attention to today's trivia question. This is what it is. Now, you can text or you can call your answer. One randomly selected person with the right answer will then get the opportunity to secure their double pass by answering a second question on the air. Here is your gateway question. What are the colours of the Australian Aboriginal flag in order from top of the flag to bottom of the flag? What are the colours of the Australian Aboriginal flag in order from top of the flag to the bottom of the flag? No cheating. Please don't look it up. You know this. You've seen it a lot of times. What are the colours in order? 0467 922 666 is the text number. 1300 681 666 is the phone number. You can submit your answer either way. In a few moments' time, I'll give you a few minutes to work on that. In a few moments' time, Caroline will randomly select someone who has the right answer and you'll get a chance to secure your double pass to our very exciting first ever trivia night that we're hosting between the 666 presenters. We'll all be on the one table. I'm not sure if that's a good idea. We've probably all got the same sort of general knowledge of news and current affairs. But I think a few of us have specialty topics. Like Ross Solly actually knows a lot about music. Anna Vito actually knows a lot about capital cities of the world and general world affairs. I haven't quite figured out what my special topic is yet. I think it could potentially be pop culture. I'm not bad on the pop culture front. Any music that happened after the 2000s, I'm pretty good at that. But you probably have a specialised trivia area as well, and we want you to come.

long. So first you have to answer the question, what are the colours of the Australian Aboriginal flag in order from top to bottom? In a few moments' time, one person will get the chance to compete for that double pass. So submit your entry now. Now before it is too late. Coming up next, I'll be chatting with Richard Tognetti from the Australian Chamber Orchestra about their upcoming show. They're collaborating with all sorts of wonderful acts from across the world, from the Scandi countries. Take a listen to one of them.

0: been transported to a Nordic land. That's the idea. Richard Tognetti is the director of the Australian Chamber Orchestra, directing their national tour from Winter's Stillness, which is playing at Llewellyn Hall this Saturday, the 25th of July. Good morning, Richard. Nice to chat to you.
1: Hi, Saskia. Thank you for having me on.
0: Oh, thanks for being here. This is like quite nice music. I feel like I'm in a winter wonderland somewhere far away, somewhere that's got snow on the streets and beautiful fairy lights strung up. It's the perfect time of year to be doing something like this. Yeah. Just up the road in Thredbo.
2: Yeah, right.
0: Tell me about the groups that you are collaborating with, because you've brought some excellent talent to Australia for this one.
1: Well, it's really one group. It's called Trio Medieval, and they're three Nordic girls, ladies, and one is married to Ardave Henriksen, one of the most acclaimed jazz trumpeters in the world, with a distinct, unique sound. And when you hear him live, it's some other world you enter. So the four of them, I suppose, comprise one group working with the Australian Chamber Orchestra.
0: How did you manage to get them?
1: The School of Music, ANU.
0: Oh, yes, you are.
1: We have righted the ship, apparently, and thanks to the Chancellery for listening, changing and getting rid of that silly Renew ANU. And apparently they're really listening seriously to the needs of the nation, and apparently the School of Music is...
0: Yeah, well, the last time we spoke, Richard Tognetti, this was a real important cause for you.
1: Yeah.
0: You were so passionate about it. And you know what? Yesterday on the show, I had Rupert Boyd, who studied at the ANU. He's now one of the best classical guitarists, and he's living in New York City, and he's just come back home for a show in Canberra. So yet another example of talent that's come through the ANU School of Music.
1: Oh, look, Saskia, we have thousands. Look, it wasn't just a little school of music there. It was the jewel in the crown for not just the ANU, but at one point for the nation. So that's why we took it all to heart, and that people have listened. And it's great to see that Professor Rebecca Brown is really invested in the School of Music. And no, it's not about money.
0: Yeah.
1: Anyway, enough. I'm just delighted to be able to say that.
0: Oh, no, I'm pleased. I can hear the passion.
1: We're looking forward to the next generation of drummers, guitarists, clarinetists, violinists, and singers to come out of the School of Music once we get things into order.
0: Yeah, so, and to join you on a future national tour.
1: The building is amazing. It just needs to be protected.
0: Yeah, yeah.
1: But so it is. Okay, back to the program. So they're absolutely amazing. And, of course, they come from, you know, the Nordic countries, being Norway, Sweden, Denmark and Finland and Iceland and all those amazing places. And their music education is phenomenal. And it's not just about sitting in a classroom. It's about singing in choirs and, you know, so many great musicians and listeners experience their first encounter with music.

0: singing in a choir. And that goes from, you know, the Jerry Cantrell from Alice in Chains all the way through to, you know, classical musicians. And when you hear these three singers, you realize that they come from a choral tradition rather than operatic singing. And the purity is something else. It's really extraordinary.
1: Yes, it's sort of hypnotic, isn't it? It's so beautiful to listen to. Will they be performing their own music with the Australian Chamber Orchestra behind them?
0: Well, when you say their own music that they perform all the time, yes, and with songs that have been arranged by and pick composers, of course. But what's also fantastic about this program is that Arve Hendrickson is also a composer, and so has written music for us to perform. And we have a world premiere in the School of Music, ANU, on Saturday by none other than, Icelandic people out there. I'm going to try Hildur Guðnadóttir, which means Hildur, the daughter of Gwon. Now her name, you'll recognize her music if you've seen Chernobyl or if you've seen The Joker.
1: And she's quite a big deal.
0: Exactly, massive. She's won an Academy Award for music.
1: Yeah, I think she's won a whole host of awards, Grammy, an Emmy as well.
0: She's amazing. And she also did the music for our Kate's film, that horror film called Tar. Not a lot of music in it, but important. And so she's really, that was a great coup for us. And the world premiere is in the School of Music, ANU, on Saturday night. So we're really happy.
1: This is just wonderful. I'm so pleased for you that that story had a happy ending, and all the best for this weekend.
0: Hey, thanks so much, Saskia.
1: No worries. Bye-bye. Richard Tognetti there, the director of the Australian Chamber Orchestra, directing the national tour. It's called From Winter's Stillness, playing at Llewellyn Hall this Saturday night. This is the type of music that you'll be listening to. It's very enchanting, isn't it?

0: It is 10:15 here on 666 ABC Radio Canberra. It's time to compete for that double pass that I have to give away to our trivia night presenters against listeners. Jamie and Campbell is on the line. Hello, Jamie.
1: Hi, Saskia.
0: How are you feeling? Confident?
1: Really good,
0: thanks. Good. All right.
1: I'm not confident at all.
0: Well, you've got the first one. The first question I'm asking is, what are the colours of the Australian Aboriginal flag in order from top to bottom?
1: It's black, yellow and red.
0: Perfect.
1: Top to bottom.
0: Well done, Jamie. You're through the door. Now let's secure your double pass with your second question. Purnalulu National Park is in which state or territory?
1: It's in Western Australia.
0: Oh, too easy.
1: National Park.
0: Yes, so. Well done. Have you been there, Jamie?
1: Well, we tried to go last year, but we couldn't get into the park because it was a very heavy unseasonal rain. So we ended up flying over it in a light aircraft rather than actually visiting. It's a spectacular part of the country.
0: Oh, wow. I've always wanted to go. Yes, it's so on my bucket list. Was it good from the air? I mean, I'd love to get amongst it.
1: It was stunning. Yeah, definitely recommend going there.
0: That's wonderful. Well, you have secured your double pass. Have you thought about who you might like to bring?
1: I'll be taking my lovely wife, Julie, with me as well.
0: Excellent. Jamie and Julie, a formidable duo. What's your special topic at trivia?
1: Oh, no special topic. Just confirming what others get right by saying, yeah, that sounds right.
0: You always need people like that on the team because sometimes you're not quite sure of your answer. And then you need the cheer squad. So that's what you can be, Jamie. And hey, I'm sure you know a little bit more than you're letting on. You're clearly good at your Australian geography as well.
1: Oh, well, I try.
0: Good on you, Jamie. We're looking forward to meeting you and Julie on trivia night. All the best.
1: Thanks, Saskia. Bye.
0: Bye-bye. Jamie in Campbell is coming along. We've still got more passes to give away on the afternoon's show today and the drive show. You'll have another opportunity, well, more opportunities, plural, and then listen again tomorrow. All of the shows will be giving away tickets, and I believe there's more to give away next week as well. So if you've not yet secured your spot, never fear. Just keep listening to 666. It's 10:18. Have you ever joined a run club? I think these really kicked off during the pandemic. That's at least when they first came on my radar. Correct me if it happened long before that. But I think the benefits of running with a group are probably pretty obvious if you've ever done it. You feel so much more motivated than if you're just out there trying to do it by yourself. There's actually been some research into one running club in Canberra. It's called Running for Resilience. You've probably seen large groups of runners around the Kingston foreshore a few times a week joining this group. We're going to find out what those benefits are. But yeah, if you're part of a run club, tell me what you love about it. I sort of temporarily joined one. I'm not still part of it, but I was a bit of a casual member, I should say. I did find it much more motivating than trying to run by myself. Maybe I'll join this new one, Running for Resilience, if Professor Joanna Tweedy can convince me next.

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2: It's a funny mental image, the Sparrows wiping the sleep from their eyes. There was none of that this morning. I thought this morning was a lot warmer than some other mornings that we've had this week. There was no ice on my windshield, possibly because of the rain last night. Now, are you part of a run club? Anne says, I'd like to relearn running. Do run clubs help relearners? I used to run in my teenage years, but it's been many decades since that. My experience of run clubs is that they're very inclusive and welcoming places. There are different run clubs for different levels of ability, but one that welcomes people of all abilities and even people who've never run before and would just like to walk the course is Running for Resilience. Their mission statement is suicide-free ACT by 2033. They're really all about strengthening mental health through building community and doing physical activity. You might have seen hordes of runners around the Kingston foreshore a few times a week as part of this Running for Resilience group. Professor Joe Tweedy from the University of Canberra has been researching the impact that this run club is having on both the participants and the broader community. She joins us now. Good morning and welcome.
3: Hi, Saskia.
2: Thanks so much for your time. Yeah, I know you did this research some time ago now. It's currently in the process of being peer reviewed. I believe you've presented it all around the world as well.
3: That's true. My colleague, I'm just one part of the team. So there's Dr. Annalise Naylor and Dr. Andrew Flood, who also work with me. And yes, Annalise just got back from Switzerland. It's been presented in the US and then importantly here in Canberra as well.
2: What did you find about the benefits of this particular run club, Running for Resilience? What is it doing for the participants?
3: One of the key findings is that the run, whilst important, is not the key. The physical activity is, we know, gives people a lot of benefits and is a reason for people engaging in Running for Resilience, but very quickly it becomes more about other things. So for nobody, their physical activity goals became more important. But for everyone, the social connection and the ability to be part of the community becomes the predominant motive for staying involved in R4R. And they have a lot of other activities. So as you mentioned, you can just walk, but there's people involved in pickleball, tennis, a range of activities as well.
2: Do most people show up to Running for Resilience with a friend or a buddy or a group of people that they already know? Or is it the type of place that you could walk into knowing nobody?
3: Yeah, that's for sure. We in our research, we interviewed 25 participants, so we had over 25 hours worth of interview data. And the reason for people coming to R4R varies significantly, but a lot of people do show up on their own. That's for sure. Or they will bring someone that they know is struggling and they want to connect to R4R. And a lot of people will go and not have conversation for the first time, but gradually enjoy the social connection without having a conversation with people, but just being amongst others. And then eventually through, you know, a series of encounters become, you know, more and more comfortable to connect with others that are there. Mm. And having that specific time and space afterwards, it just really allows people an opportunity to connect with others. The overall mission means that people are safe and comfortable to share any struggles that they're having if they need to. So there's a permissiveness that's really important.
2: This particular run club, I went along, it was some time ago now, but I was surprised by how large it is. You know, I think there sort of seems like there's no cap on the number of people who can participate. And there were certainly hundreds of people on the day that I went. And like you say, there's that dedicated time afterwards as well at the pub where everyone can get a drink. I think there was, you know, know, one free drink per participant, which encourages you to stay and encourages you to have a conversation with some of the other participants as well. I was wondering whether run clubs had sort of had their time in the sun because the pandemic, you know, meant that they were so popular or sort of came out around that time. And then I wondered if they might be fading away. But your research suggests that no, they could be strengthening.
3: Yeah, I think so. And one thing I would mention for people interested in RFRR, there are smaller runs as well. So some of the smaller walks or other activities. So there's opportunities to engage in a smaller group if that's more your thing. And people did talk about that through the interviews. I think I would see Running for Resilience, despite its title, is being rather distinct from other running clubs. And we've certainly... there is other work that's been done on the benefits of Run Club, and I would say that RFRR is a little distinct because it's really not about the running. And that said, that people will be involved in Running for Resilience and still go along to their park runs. So these things are complementary rather than in competition and belong to other run clubs. So they might be in a trail group as well. So it's... because of it being so much more than a run club, I think run clubs have really rocketed along for people. But I think when the reason that you're continuing to engage is because you are connected to the community, you really believe in the mission, and it gives you a chance to give back to your community, is something that just keeps people coming back and staying involved and knowing that there are people there for them if they need and is able to point them in the direction of help, which is really important. Yeah. And then all those people go back into their communities around Canberra and share that knowledge to support others. So it's making the whole of Canberra stronger in terms of community-led mental health promotion.
2: It's a really positive thing. Thank you so much for your time today, Dr. Jo Tweedy. Oh.
3: Lovely to talk to you. Thank
2: you. Nice to hear from you. Dr. Jo Tweedy from the University of Canberra there. She's been part of a group of people who've conducted some research into this particular run group, Running for Resilience, which is a super welcoming space. And you heard there about a lot of the benefits of being part of that community. So if you're like Anne and you're someone who's not currently running, but you're interested in getting back into it, this could be your gateway back in. It's 10:30. Let's get the headlines from Anna Vita.
4: Thanks, Saskia. Independent ACT Senator David Pocock has welcomed the federal government's move to expand support for university students on unpaid placements, but he says it could go even further. 10 more allied health courses will become eligible, including paramedicine, pharmacy and occupational therapy. American forces are carrying out a 12th night of strikes against Iran, as Iran's foreign minister warns his country will adopt an eye for an eye approach on defence. Meanwhile, Yemen's Iran-backed Houthis have targeted two Saudi oil tankers in the Red Sea, saying the vessels violated a naval blockade. Ukraine's newly installed commander-in-chief of the armed forces says the president has ordered him to increase counter-offensive actions with new operations behind enemy lines. A former ASIO source may be prevented from giving evidence to the Royal Commission on Anti-Semitism, as his application for a visa to enter Australia has been rejected. He told the ABC's Four Corners earlier this year that he warned ASIO about the Bondi gunman years before the attack. ACT's climate change minister says support for apartment buildings to switch off gas will be made permanent in the territory as part of a new strategy to guide the next decade of ACT climate change policy. Respondents have told the latest Canberra Business Chamber survey business confidence in the ACT has slumped in the June quarter, with more than a third of respondents indicating their business is now unprofitable. New data suggests the housing boom, which has underpinned Australia's property market, has come to an end, as it records its first decline in quarterly prices in more than 3 years. And 7 firefighters from the ACT will join an Australian contingent flying to the US tomorrow for 36 days to assist local crews battling extreme wildfires. Partly cloudy with a top of 13 degrees. It's 11 degrees in Dixon now, and I'll have more news at 11 o'clock.
2: But before that, can you help us solve our cryptic clue?
4: We can always try.
2: We can always try. Caroline, one more time.
5: Okay, we've been talking about paid placements today, Anna. That might help you. That might be key to solving this clue.
4: We'll see.
5: What is this invention? A hangover from the 1870s, invented by a man who for the rest of his life was making improvements to that said invention, even patenting a superior version before his death in 1889 that we never upgraded to. It was invented to keep you out of a jam in an activity that at the time could take skin off your fingers, ribbon dancing of sorts. False accusations say it was a deliberate move to slow people down. Before this invention, what we used would have looked more like a piano, and then this came in to stack the deck. If you are a master, you need not look. But perhaps you are, prefer a two-digit dance, or maybe a solo dance with one digit. You will find it at work, you will find it at home, you will even find it in your home. And you'll find it in your muscle memory as well. It was licensed to a company known for guns, think Pierce Brosnan and the ACT Treasurer. Technical debt may be the reason that this invention is still winning our hearts over its more efficient sister, Dvorak. And was that who Taylor Swift was singing about?
6: I never needed anything more or whisper.
5: What is this invention that is key to sending in your answer on the text line? Don't play dirty or get shirty. It's the old irreplaceable.
7: Oh, it's a specific kind of keyboard. Mm. QWERTY. Mm. Right.
5: Yeah. Right.
7: QWERTY keyboard.
5: Getting QWERTY with it. Na.
2: So you had a keyboard.
7: Yes.
2: And then right at the end.
7: Yeah.
2: It became clear.
7: It was a bit more specific about which one. Mm.
2: The QWERTY. So this other one, the Dvorak. Dvorak. I don't think I've ever used one of those.
7: Is that the one they use in France? They have a different keyboard in France, which I used as a student.
5: There's a keyboard also in Japan that you can type out the Romaji, like phonetic of the word, and it will appear as the characters.
7: Oh, that's cool.
2: Yeah. That sounds very cool. Sarah from Hughes is on the line. Hello, Sarah.
8: Hi there, Skia.
2: You tried to upgrade to the Dvorak keyboard. What was that like?
8: I was always wildly optimistic. I have very poor dexterity and I can barely tell left from right. So actually trying to unlearn QWERTY was pretty much impossible.
7: Can you describe the other one, Sarah? What does it look like?
8: Dvorak, it's got all of the most frequently used keys kind of clustered together. So I was saying it's a good Wordle hack because if you know the QWERTY keyboard, you know where the most popular letters are. So it's designed so all the vowels are in a row on the second line, for example.
7: Oh.
8: So it's sort of, yeah, and apparently I've been saying it Dvorak for ages, but it's he was a cousin of the composers, but it is pronounced Dvorak. So, I've learned something else today.
7: There you go.
5: You could be right. I could be wrong.
2: We might be butchering it.
8: No, that's correct. It's Dvorak.
2: I don't think I could ever unlearn QWERTY. I remember when I was a kid and we were taught how to touch type, we had these computer games that existed just to teach you how to type quickly, and they gamified it and made it fun. And I could not unlearn that. That is so stuck in my brain.
7: In the olden days of 2005, when I was an exchange student in France, the only way you could get the internet was by going to the computer labs at the university. Oh. And so you had to use the French keyboards, and it was so confusing because I think it was the at symbol and the full stop or something were in reverse places. So
8: the
7: two things,
8: commas?
7: Two things that you both used a lot, but they were in the opposite place, and it was very confusing.
5: It's like when your indicator and your windscreen wipers are on the reverse side.
2: Yes, exactly. In a higher car, I've had that problem.
5: Yes.
2: Constantly turning the wipers on every time you want to turn a corner. Thank you very much, Sarah. Thanks for being our phone a friend.
8: Thanks, guys.
2: Well done.
8: Bye.
2: Thanks, and good on you, Anna Vito. Nailed it again. Again, a huge asset to the trivia team.
5: Exactly.
2: Massive. I think with Anna Vito and with Ross Solly's sports knowledge, and I don't know what Georgia Stein's and Alice Matthews' special areas of interest are.
5: But you're going up against Jamie, who just won those tickets, and Sarah was in the wings to Bradbury him. So I don't know. I think I'm on the listener's side.
2: I knew you would be. I knew we'd lost you. Now, before you go, why did you choose to include Taylor Swift in today's clue?
5: Because Dvorak's first name was August, and I felt like there were so many lyrics in Taylor Swift, like whispers of, are you sure?
2: Like, this is a Taylor Swift song named August. We should listen to it in full, I think.
5: Are you sure? Could you change from QWERTY?
2: I don't think so. Take it away, Taylor. Thank you, Caroline.
5: No worries.

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1: You're listening to 666 ABC Radio Canberra Mornings with me, Saskia Mabin. It's 19 minutes to 11, and joining us in the studio is Shane Dundas, one half of the very talented Umbilical Brothers. Thank you for coming in.
2: It's a pleasure.
1: I've seen the two of you perform before at Canberra Theatre.
2: Right.
1: Unfortunately, it was not a full show. It was part of a gala. So you just gave us the best bits. But you had me absolutely hooked. You two are just masters of physical comedy. And the sounds that you can make just using your bodies and your mouths, how do you even learn to do that?
2: Well, that's the thing. It's not something you learn. It's something you have. And we all have it. It's just that I kept doing it because you do it in school. When you're kids, you're imagining stuff, and this is all where it all comes from. It all evolves from being a child and imagining things like pew pew pew. You know, so pew pew pew becomes. So, you know, it just evolves.

0: ourselves that way.
1: You just did that so casually. Just that. Does having a conversation with you, Shane, usually involve sound effects?
0: Not usually, but I think sometimes it does.
1: It should.
0: It does happen. I have found myself making footsteps, noises, just without thinking, like walking along, just going, dog poop. You know, and it's, I don't know why, I don't know where it comes from, but, well, I was thinking about Robin Williams because, he apparently would have just turned 75 and we did some shows with him back in 2010.
1: No way.
0: Yeah. He did a stadium tour of Australia and he asked for us to be his support act. So we did like 20 minutes of stuff before he did his show and I was able to tell him that he was a really big influence, that energy. He used to do mime. And when I was a kid, this is a long time ago, used to watch a show called Mork and Mindy, and he played Mork. And I realized that what he was doing in that, and I could see he was doing it in like rehearsals, whatever, he was coming up with stuff and miming stuff and, you know, going into reverse, fast forward. And that's all stuff we do. So there's a connection. There's a direct connection there.
1: I can see that. Yeah. Now that you've pointed out him as your influence, I can definitely see how that comes through in your work. What was he like to work with?
0: He was lovely, lovely, gentle human being. You know, there was the Robin Williams that was on the, you know, if you got him, if you wanted him to do something crazy, he would do something crazy. And if he thought he was expected to do something crazy, he'd do that. But away from that, he was a much quieter person. We first met him, I think, in 1998. We did a sort of a tester show in LA. And he and Eric Idle, who was a really good friend of his, is one of the Monty Python people, came to see the show, which kind of freaked us out.
1: I bet.
0: Oh, my God. Yeah. But they were really encouraging. And then, you know, every now and then we'd sort of come in contact with him. You know, it's not like we knew him well, but on the tour we got to know him a little bit more. And he was a really lovely, gentle person, you know, this quite a sensitive person, I would have said.
1: Yeah, we were so lucky to have him and to have all of his amazing performances, which thank goodness have been immortalised. Mm. You met your other half of the Umbilical Brothers, Dave, at acting school.
0: Yeah.
1: But you could have been the Zipper Brothers.
0: Yeah. Oh, you heard about that.
1: One of the other names. What happened?
0: Yeah, well, we came up with this routine, like we were doing mime classes and we only did a few weeks of mime. But, you know, we traveled around the world and various professional mimes say, oh, where did you train? Did you train at Le Coq or whatever? And we went, well, no, we just did a couple of weeks of mime classes. But because there are sound effects going along with it, you don't have to be a perfect mime. The image is made with the combination of sound and mime. We thought, gee, this is working well. We need a name for this act. It's an act. It seems to work. So we thought, yeah, what symbolizes a connection? Two people connected. We thought the Zipper Brothers. Another one was Elbow Soup, but that didn't.
1: Elbow Soup.
0: That was just a stupid name. But yeah, one of our favorites was a duo named Schwartz and Egger. We thought that would be a great little, you know, Schwarzenegger. We thought that's just a stupid
1: that's
0: joke.
1: That's fun. That's fun.
0: But he's
1: and
0: not
1: of course you can do the voice, I'm sure.
0: Yeah, of course. I can't resist doing the voice. Now you've got me. I'll do the rest of the interview with the voice. No. It's terrible. Well, the sad thing is it's boys that do that. If you start them off doing a Schwarzenegger, you can't stop them. It's, I don't know what it is, this tragic thing that boys and men do if you do the Schwarzenegger. And actually in Speed Mouse, the show we're bringing to the Canberra Theatre, we get the whole audience to do a Schwarzenegger impression together.
1: Amazing.
0: At one point. Yes.
1: Amazing. You've got to break the world record. Surely that's a Guinness World Record that you could attempt the number of people in it.
0: We recently did it at the State Theatre in Sydney, and I think that's about like just over 2,000 people. So we have had about 2,000 people doing it.
1: It's so silly. It's so much fun. Your act is just, it brings joy. And I saw that, you know, when I was sitting in the theatre and I watched you two at the gala, everyone around me was captivated. We were all laughing and you sort of had us all in the palm of your hand. This show, Speed Mouse, has been hugely successful. That's why it's coming back. What was it like last time you performed in Canberra?
0: It went off. Just great. And that, yeah, the Schwarzenegger. We did the Schwarzenegger then. We got everyone to do the Schwarzenegger. And it was fantastic. The Schwarzenegger kind of, I'm on the stage when that happens, and I can feel the Schwarzenegger kind of blowing me upstage when they all do it. And that was the kind of vibe it was. And it's just this abandon. You're kind of abandoning yourself to something really absurd. And that's what I feel, and it's what I felt in the early show in Canberra. Everyone's abandoning themselves to become this group that are giving in to such absurdity, and it's sort of my favourite part of the job, because we're in a world right now that is quite serious and quite divided, and it's either black or white or whatever. But for the period of that show, everyone is the same. We're all the same.
1: And everyone's a child again.
0: Yeah. Yeah, yeah, yeah. Our best childish version of ourselves.
1: Yeah.
0: You know? And imaginative, because it's just us on stage, just us, lights and sound. And the audience's imagination fills in the rest of the picture.
1: Because I think that's something a lot of people probably ask you or walk away from your show wondering if you've got special effects, if you've got, you know, a soundboard that's hidden behind the stage and someone's pressing all the buttons.
0: Yeah, they say, wow, that's your coordination with that pre-recorded track was amazing. Well, that's because I'm hiding in the wings watching David doing a thing and syncing these weird noises, and we're syncing with each other, you know, we're really locked in.
1: You two don't live in the same city. You live here in Canberra. Dave lives in Sydney. How do you keep that synchronicity?
0: We always had it. It was a natural thing. We met in theatre school, planning to become serious actors. David's been doing a bit of serious acting recently, which is pretty cool to see. But we just clicked. It was a natural thing. So no matter how far away from each other we are, there is still this natural thing. But when we're working on stuff, I'll go to Sydney, or we'll meet up somewhere in a, you know, another city, and we'll do sort of preview shows, whatever. We don't tend to rehearse that much. We tend to talk about the idea and then just try it out on stage.
1: True improv artist.
0: Scary, yeah. Scary. And then it becomes a thing. So it kind of develops as we do a show. But Speed Mouse is definitely, it's like a 25-year anniversary of this show. So we're now, it's like we know the gags that people like and want, because people know this show very well. So it's up to us to give them those things, but then put little twists throughout, so they've still got surprises. It's like if you go and see a band, you know, oh, I want this song, I want that one. Yeah, okay, we'll do that, but we'll just...
1: Yeah, you've got to play the hits.
0: Yeah, yeah, but we'll pull the rug out when we can.
1: Can you do the noise of the traffic light? You know, in Australia, that traffic light noise is distinct.
0: Is that the one?
1: Yeah. And then there's like the new bit of, I'm not very good at it, but.
0: Oh, yeah. What is that? I can't think of it. I'll take your new.
1: Yeah, I haven't nailed it, but I remember hearing the story. Billie Eilish, very famous American pop star, came to Australia on tour with her brother, who produces all of her music. Yeah. And they were standing at a traffic light in Sydney, and they heard this noise that our traffic lights make, and they thought, that is so weird and cool and unlike anything you've heard anywhere else in the world. And so they took that sound and sampled it in her song Bad Guy, which became her first massive hit. And so for me, when I think of the sounds of Australia, that's one of them.
0: Oh, man, I'm going to go from here, from this building, I'm going to find the nearest.
1: You go stand at the traffic light on Wakefield Avenue.
0: Oh, it's just down there? They've got one, of course. Yeah. I'm going to do that. You'll be looking out. You can see out the window. Yeah. You'll see me, this sad little umbilical brother pressing the button, putting his head.
1: Because how does that process of teaching yourself a new sound actually work? What do you do?
0: It's not even

0: But I don't know where it comes from. It's just this natural thing that's in me, and it's this child that's willing to make these crazy noises, which is kind of weird because I'm actually quite an introvert normally, but on stage, all this kind of...
1: it all comes out.
0: Yes, powerful is he. With the sounds, yes.
1: It's amazing. It's amazing. It reminds me a little bit of Foley artists.
0: Yeah, it's vocal Foley.
1: Yeah. Have you ever done that? Have you ever, you know, gone and helped out in a documentary to make all the noises?
0: I think David did a short film recently and I made the sound of a rabid cat that
1: Please.
0: Was attacking him.
1: You must. dogs everywhere listening to the radio are just going wild now.
0: And years ago, there used to be this cartoon series called Maisie the Mouse, which was for very young children. We did all the sounds. It was done in London. It was based on some kids' books, and this studio in London brought us over, and there were like 105-minute episodes, and all the sounds was us, and they were gibberish characters. Maisie talked like this. But we made all the noise, like walking in snow. If Maisie walked in snow, it was... or cars, whatever. So that was all vocal Foley. So it's all completely sound, you know, the soundtrack was created by us for this cartoon. It was great fun.
1: Wow. It is such a special gift that you have. My guest is Shane Dundas, one half of the Umbilical Brothers. They're bringing their show Speed Mouse back to Canberra Theatre on the 8th of August. We've got a double pass to give away. What do you think we could do to make the listeners compete for this, Shane? Is it someone has to call up with their best sound?
0: Yeah, I think that's a good idea.
1: Well, is there a particular sound that you would like to nominate?
0: Well, I like the sound of a chainsaw.
1: All right. Can you give us yours just for a bit of inspo?
0: Okay.
1: That's
0: a chainsaw.
1: That was good. And now if anyone listening at home wants some tips, Shane had his hands in front of his mouth there to help create some sort of...
0: extra resonating chamber. And it's essentially, it's almost like a raspberry, but just tighten your lips a bit more. Okay, like that. And just open and close the resonating chamber a bit. Okay. And, if you want to cut someone's head off with the chainsaw, you have to combine it with a noise.
1: Oh,
0: do that at the end of the chainsaw noise, and that is your standard chainsaw decapitation, if that's what you want to
1: That's try. A horror movie right there. If you're game enough to call in, 1-300-681-666 is the number. We've only got 4 minutes left of the program. The prize is a double pass to see Shane and Dave, the Umbilical Brothers, at Canberra Theatre on the 8th of August with their show Speed Mouse. I think, do we have someone on the line? Do we have Margie? Hello, Margie.
2: Good morning.
1: Can you give us your best chainsaw?
2: I could probably give you my worst.
1: Either or.
0: That's what we want.
2: That was a high-pitched one.
0: That was great. That was for small trees.
2: Yeah.
1: That was the hedge trimmer chainsaw, yeah.
0: Yeah, I love it.
1: That was wonderful, Margie. You've got yourself the double pass. Stay on the line. We'll get your details and send you along to see Dave and Shane, the Umbilical Brothers. Shane, it's been such a pleasure meeting you. Thank you so much.
0: Oh, pleasure to be here. Thanks. It was love talking to you. I'm going to try that high-pitched chainsaw now. Maybe I'll incorporate it into the show.
1: And the traffic light. Don't forget the traffic light.
0: Yeah.
1: This is incredible. Alice Matthews, afternoons presenter. Can you make any interesting sounds?
3: I mean, I walk into a lot of odd things in the radio station, but never that. I used to be able to do quite a good neigh.
1: Go on. Oh, that was excellent.
3: Can I come and be in your show?
0: Wow, you can. That's a great neigh. You do the neighs and I'll do the...

0: Bring back the radio play. Yeah. I should do a radio play.
1: Yeah.
2: I'll be the narrator because I don't think I can add anything else to this.
0: All I'll do is neigh. Nay. Maybe a whinny.
1: Nay and a whinny. Why not? That's my dog's name, Whinny.
0: Oh, and I've got a dog called Nay.
2: What?
0: No, I don't. Oh. Evie and Whiskey.
1: That would have been weird.
2: That would have been a really weird moment. What's coming up on Afternoons today?
0: Oh, we are going to jump off a post that is from Describing Things in Canberra, which is a very fun Facebook page. And they put it out there. How do you categorise different Canberrans? For example, public service or otherwise occupied.
2: Lanyards or no lanyards.
0: Lanyards or no lanyards. Puffer jacket or wool coat. And so I want
2: Tesla
0: different
2: or
0: ways.
2: No Tesla.
0: Yeah. I want different ways to categorise Canberrans. That's what we're going to chat about on Arvo.
2: Awesome. Thank you, Alice. Alice Matthews on your radio from 12:30. Make sure you go and see the Umbilical Brothers Speed Mouse at Canberra Theatre on the 8th of August. And have an excellent rest of your day, folks. Big shout out to my producer, Caroline O'Brien, our roving reporter, Mary Good, and of course, Anna Vito in the newsroom. She's here with you right now for your 11 o'clock news. I'll chat tomorrow.
3: ABC News with Anna Vito. A years-long ACT Integrity Commission investigation into the awarding of a multi-million dollar tender to refurbish Campbell Primary School has made findings of serious corrupt conduct by two former Territory Government officials. The contract for the project was awarded to Lendlease between 2019 and 2020, despite a bid from local firm Mantina being deemed better and cheaper. The commission found Education Minister Yvette Berry's then Chief of Staff, Joshua Ceramidis, and former ACT Education Directorate Head, Katie Hare, dishonestly provided a back door by which the strategic interests of the construction, forestry and Maritime Employees Union were given priority. The commission found both public officials undertook a calculated attempt to cover up the truth of what occurred. The Royal Commission into Anti-Semitism and Social Cohesion has indicated it wants to hear evidence from a former ASIO source who might not be able to enter the country to give it. Defence and National Security correspondent Tom Lowry has more.
4: Earlier this year, a former ASIO source known as Marcus told the

0: ABC's Four Corners, he warned Australia's domestic spy agency about the Bondi gunman years before the terror attack. He was recruited abroad by the agency to infiltrate ISIS networks in Sydney. ASIO has previously described Marcus as unreliable and disgruntled. Marcus has told the Royal Commission he wants to give evidence, and the Royal Commission has said it wants to hear it. But the former agent is living overseas, and to do so, he would need to come to Australia due to security and legal concerns. His visa application was recently rejected, on the grounds he may not leave Australia should he arrive.
1: The US Energy Department says a nuclear deal it's signed with Saudi Arabia upholds the highest standards of nuclear safety. His North America correspondent, Cameron Gok.
2: The two countries have had on and off talks for decades under Bush, Obama and, in fact, the Biden administration. But this deal would span over 30 years and would allow American companies to build and run nuclear-powered facilities in Saudi Arabia. It would be worth tens of billions of dollars and it would also cut off foreign competition. Now, a key component or provision of this agreement would have US companies build uranium enrichment facilities in Saudi Arabia if a joint US-Saudi study determined that that step would be warranted.
1: An artificial intelligence expert has described a cyber incident at OpenAI as unheard of but predictable. The ChatGPT maker has revealed some of its most advanced AI models went rogue and hacked a startup after it lost control of them during an offline security test. OpenAI says the incident is unprecedented and it's conducting an investigation. Connor Leahy from AI regulation advocacy group Control AI says the company did everything right.
3: They were doing the best possible case. Again, I cannot state how incredible it is that the system was able to break out of the secure environment. There was no access to the internet. It was a very secure system, you know, an isolated node in their network. This is as secure as it gets.
1: Eligible university students across 10 more degrees will receive financial help to complete their placements under an expansion of the federal government's paid PRAC program. The payment has been available to nursing, midwifery, teaching and social work courses, but physiotherapy, speech pathology, radiography and other students will now be added amid concerns some students were struggling to keep up with living expenses while working for free. The Treasurer, Jim Chalmers, says it's also a win for the health sector.
4: This is how we help with the cost of living. We help train more health workers and we also strengthen Medicare at the same time by helping people who would otherwise have to give up shifts in order to do these PRAC placements.
1: Sport and semi-professional club Sydney United has knocked A-League team, the Central Coast Mariners, out of Soccer's Australia Cup in the round of 32. After scoring a late equaliser, the New South Wales Premier League side won 11-10 on penalties. Sydney United coach Miro Vlasidze has told Paramount it was a huge occasion.
5: Oh, mate, it's brilliant. That's, you know, this is why we do it. It's a club with so much history and support, like since, what is it, 58? And it just keeps rolling and rolling, and now we go again.
1: Two other A-League sides have progressed, including the Western Sydney Wanderers, who beat the Canberra-based Tigers FC 2-0 yesterday, while Macarthur beat Azuri United of Darwin 3-0. Partly cloudy with a forecast top of 13 degrees in Canberra today. It is 13 degrees in Tuggeranong now, 11 degrees in Dixon. ABC News.
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10: Life's turning points can arrive in many different ways. For Tim Chappell, it was finding a copy of French Vogue on a bench at Flinders Street Station in Melbourne when he was 14 years old. Immediately, Tim knew that he belonged to this world of glamorous, extravagant fashion. And he sensed that he could create those kinds of show-stopping outfits himself. 10 years later, at just 24, Tim was standing on stage with Lizzie Gardner, accepting the Oscar for Best Costume Design for Priscilla, Queen of the Desert. Tim's illustrious career in costume design began with making shorts for bartenders and went on to include creating outfits for Cher and for the TV shows The Masked Singer and Dancing with the Stars. So I think it's safe to say minimalist.

0: them is not Tim's thing. This fabulous life is all a long way from growing up in Broadmeadows as the son of an army officer. Hi, Tim.
1: Hey.
0: Before we get on to the creations that you make for others, how do you describe your own style? Are you someone who pays a lot of attention to what they wear?
1: I look like I've been dressed by an angry toddler.
0: So colour is a big part of your own wardrobe?
1: Yeah, yeah. I like things that clash. If everything clashes, then everything matches.
0: As I mentioned, your dad was in the army. So did that mean that your family moved around a lot?
1: Yeah, we're on the road regularly. I mean, I went to 6 different schools. We often moved back to places. I remember when I was about 4, we lived on North Head in Sydney, which was really remarkable. There's an army base up there. And then we swung back around, you know, 10 years later.
0: And what other places did you?
1: Penang. There's an army base called Butterworth, just outside of Penang. I lived there. I remember the monkeys mostly. They were terrifying. There were so many monkeys. And I remember everything being very lush. And I had an ama, which is a Chinese nanny. And she had been with an English family before me. And she spent a lot of time with me and kind of taught me to speak. And I ended up with a slightly different accent to the rest of my family because of my Chinese ama.
0: What did your dad actually do in the army?
1: He was a warrant officer.
0: Well, what does that mean in practice?
1: He, I think, looked after the sergeant's mess.
0: What were things like at home with your dad? What sort of relationship did you have as a kid with him?
1: Well, my mother puts it like this: you can't have two bulls in one pen. And I think that's a really nice way to put it. We were very, very strong personalities. And I wasn't even trying to be different. I was punished for so much of my childhood. And my father really resented my freedom and the fact that I could go out into the bush for hours and hours. In fact, that's all I wanted to do was escape and go out into the bush. I think that he saw me as this uncontrollably free spirit and found that kind of hard to deal with because his life was the exact opposite.
0: What about things with your brother and sister? What kind of relationship did you have with them as a kid?
1: My brother and sister are both amazing people and we have a magic that happens. I think it's when kids grow up and they travel and it's just them, you have a special bond that is unlike other siblings, because it's not interfered with by other kids. And whenever, to this day, whenever it's just the three of us together, it's the same magic is there.
0: You're the oldest, so were you a bit of a ringleader when you were growing up?
1: Well, you could say I was the ringleader, but my mother never thought so. I always give the impression that I'm the good kid. But no, yes, I'm the ringleader.
0: Well, what kind of adventures did you and your siblings get up to?
1: Oh, my God, so many adventures. I remember in Melbourne, we always had a thing for finding tiger snakes. I mean, it's Melbourne. There's lots of tiger snakes out west. And some of them were massive. And my brother used to love getting them riled up and... But sometimes they would run, they charge, tiger snakes charge, playing on the railway tracks, as you do.
0: Tell me more about playing on the railway tracks, which I don't think is usually, you know, recommended.
1: No, it was a combination of the massiveness of the machinery. And we loved doing this thing with 20-cent pieces and you'd put them on the railway track and see how flat you could get them. They'd end up being quite lozenge-shaped.
0: Did you have to get close? I mean, were you close when the trains went by doing that?
1: Well, sometimes we set my sister to... There was a little railway bridge. It was a cute little railway bridge and there was this little seat where your head was quite close to the railway tracks. And we'd make her watch to make sure the money didn't fall off. She's still alive, though.
0: Your poor mother is what I think, too.
1: She's still alive, too. Barely.
0: Tell me more about her. Tell me about Diane.
1: My mother's amazing. She's such a beautiful woman. She's one of those people that you know would do anything for you, that she would die for me and for all of us. Absolutely selfless and caring and full of love and made up for anything else that was ever missing in my life.
0: What do you remember her encouraging in you as a child?
1: Oh, well, the best thing I think she ever did for me, she doesn't remember doing this, by the way,

0: she used to read, I think it's Dr. Seuss from the 70s, and she wouldn't let me have colouring in books. She insisted that I just had plain paper and learnt to draw my own drawings and colour them in. And ta-da! Thanks, Mum.
1: There must have been those moves, all those moves to different places must have, of course, had a big impact on her life. How do you think she felt about going from, say, Penang with the nanny to Broadmeadows in outer Melbourne?
0: Well, I knew she loved being in Penang. Going from Penang, where you've got a gardener, a nanny, a cook, to Broadmeadows, where you've got a hot water system that you have to light and try not to blow your hair, burn your hair off. That would have been tough for her. But the funny thing is, when you travel a lot growing up, you learn to be really present as an adult. As a finished product, you are less shy, and because you never know when you're going to meet this person again. So you have a hunger for getting to know people. There could be something really fascinating here, and I would want to know.
1: You were fascinated not just by people but by plants and animals as a little kid. Tell me about that.
0: Well, my grandfather was a science teacher. In fact, he was the head of science at North Sydney Boys. And so my family were very science and medicine oriented. And my grandfather had all these amazing textbooks and Scientific American, and I would go out into nature and I would see things like how the Fibonacci sequence actually works, basically proportions that exist in nature in many, many different forms, like shells, flowers, daisies have it. And it's just this one of those incredible things that repeats all through nature.
1: Well, it's pattern when you describe it, then it's design.
0: Yeah, it is exactly that.
1: And what about orchids, which were something you loved too?
0: I still to this day am obsessed with orchids, especially Australian terrestrial orchids. They're really magical. And people think of the Australian bush as being really sort of rough and Banksias and rough bark. But terrestrial orchids are these delicate, beautiful blooms. And when you find one, they're like little fairies out in the bush.
1: What colours are they?
0: Well, they come in all colours. Like there are sun thelemetras, which are sun orchids, which are really beautiful. But the one I really want to see is the Sunshine Juris. The Sunshine Juris was once all across Melbourne, and people used to pick them as posies because they're also known as the fragrant juris, the biggest of the terrestrial orchids with this beautiful fragrance, and they were made extinct until like 1979 when a tiny patch of them were found by the railway tracks in sunshine. And that's why it's called the Sunshine Juris.
1: Oh, wow.
0: I could go on the Sunshine Juris. It could take this whole hour. There's so many amazing things about this orchid. It's on my bucket list. I just want to smell it and see it before I die.
1: So as a kid, Tim, were you off looking specifically for orchids in the bush?
0: Yeah.
1: By yourself or what?
0: Yeah. Well, I spent most of my childhood by myself. And it's funny because I was never really alone, because I'm looking and seeing all the amazing things out there, and it's so busy. Like when you're like looking at all the different trees, and because orchids grow in very specific environments and generally with very specific other species. And it's wonderful. You see all the patterns, how things associate with each other, and it's really informed who I am as an adult.
1: What about insects as a kid?
0: Yeah, insects. That was a funny arc, that one. Always loved insects. And when I was quite young, I used to collect them. And I had my insect collection, shirt boxes that I would keep. I had like six or seven of them. And then one day I caught a baby stick insect and was so excited because I'd never seen one before. And I put my, you know, put it in the jar and anesthetized it and then put it in the box. And then was absolutely horrified when I realized that that may have been the last one. And I killed it, and I never did it again.
1: So this image that you're creating of this little boy who's loving the natural world and knowledgeable and passionate about insects and orchids. How does fashion first enter the scene for you? Tell me about this momentous day at Flinders Street Station.
0: Well, I've actually been giving it a lot of thought lately. I was very big on making things. My uncle gave me a book when I was 10 called Things to Make and Do. And I loved it. I did everything in that book. There was things like growing a zucchini in a bottle and just all these crazy things. But my mum was really into craft. She used to make paper flowers and she sewed. And so I used to make things, making candles, making coconut ice and macaroons, all of the different ways you make things. And the other kooky thing, in summertime, I would lay on my front lawn, because we lived in Tullamarine Airport, and watch the planes go over, and I'd go, oh, God, I wonder who's on those planes. God, I'd love to meet those people one day. Anyway, now I'm one of them. Frequent flyers, I think they're called.
1: So you've got this visual imagination or sensitivity and creativity, and then you're at the station and you see this, pick up this magazine. Yeah. Tell me about it. Tell me about that moment.
0: It never had occurred to me that the craft side of me could turn into this very sophisticated thing. And I found this magazine and I had never seen anything like it. And I opened it up and I was like, okay, I totally understand how this works. I remember shoulders, collars and sleeves and going, oh, they've achieved this shape by gathering that in there and compressing here and going, oh, that's beautiful. I could see it as a flat pattern.
1: Had you done any sewing by that point?
0: No, I hadn't constructed anything at that point. I'd made cushions, I think, and I made those coat hanger covers that you used to make on the little loom with the nylon and dry nylon in great colours.
1: But you had enough sense that when you were looking at those images, you thought this is, you were interested in the creation of them, not just the look of them, but how they happened.
0: It's almost like synesthesia. I see how this works. I can see how that's built. And I could see how I could do this well. And I just went, that's what I'm going to do.

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1: I'm Sarah Konofsky, and my guest on Conversations today is the costume designer Tim Chappell. The discovery of this French Vogue came at a moment when your family was getting ready to move again. Where were you off to next?
2: To glamorous Sydney.
1: Far from Broadmeadows. So Sydney was offering a beacon of a different kind of life, you thought, back then as a teenager.
2: Well, Sydney was very glamorous and it just was beautiful. And I always wanted to be here in Sydney. And my mother's family were predominantly in Sydney. We'd come up on holidays and occasionally I'd get taken to like St. Mary's Cathedral or through Hyde Park. And I was just like, God, this city is so beautiful.
1: So how quickly did you act on this newfound interest in clothing and fashion once you moved to Sydney?
2: Well, it all just, everything made sense for me to pursue this angle. I'm moving to Sydney. I know I can do it. And within like 6 months of moving to Sydney, I was doing it. I had a stall. In year 10, I started a stall at Paddington Markets.
1: What were you selling?
2: Well, it was during sort of the Buffalo Girls kind of period, you know, Malcolm McLaren. And if your hem was a bit ratty, you just would tear it and tie it into knots. And I would hand paint the fabrics and people just thought they were really great. I remember

0: But there was this one moment, my mother had given me this pleater, a pleating foot for the machine. And I was like, oh, my God. And I went pleating, man. I pleated everything together. And it was great. It made these tiny, tiny little pleats. But I wasn't really a very good sewer. And so I pleated all these things together and they're on hangers. And this lady came over and she's like, oh, how much for that skirt? And as she picked the hanger up, the skirt went brrr and came out of the waistband. I was like, oh, you can have a discount. She's like, no, I don't need a discount. I'll fix it at home, and gave me the full price.
1: Did you go on and get any formal training then in sewing?
0: Yes, yes. Well, not while I was in high school, but I did go on to Sydney College of the Arts and do fashion and textile design.
1: You found out that there had been sewers in your family, tailors in your family.
0: Right, yes.
1: What's that? What did you discover?
0: Well, it turns out that my grandmother's father was a tailor, and his father before him was a tailor too.
1: And you didn't know that?
0: No.
1: Growing up?
0: No. And I never, nobody ever sort of got out the sewing book. He had a lot of tailoring books, which I've still got two. One from 1890s, which is livery, and another one from the 1920s, which is ladies' gowns, which apparently he wasn't very good at.
1: The pleats fell off. The skirts fell off. But after you finished school, you did start formal training in...
0: I did.
1: In costume? I mean, did you know at that point whether you wanted to make fashion or whether you were you already kind of drawn to film, theatre, TV and costumery?
0: No, I always thought I would be doing fashion. But one summer while I was at college, I met a producer who said, why don't you come and work on our show over summer? And that was the ABC.
1: And what was that show?
0: It was called GP.
1: Now, my memory of GP is that it was sort of current day, set in a Sydney GP's office. What do costumes involve for something like that? Isn't it just getting clothes off the rack?
0: I was 18 years old. I wasn't designing anything. I was just the assistant of the assistant. I washed boots.
1: What was your official title?
0: Oh, shroud maker.
1: Why on earth were you called a shroud maker?
0: Well, back then, Auntie didn't have a job description for people who made costumes. They only had shroud. So we were paid on our paychecks. It said shroud maker.
1: What, this was a way to pay you at a lower rate than a costume designer? Or
0: Yeah, okay. I expect so. Or as a seamstress or as a cutter. People who make costumes are generally called cutters. But, yeah, so Auntie had us as shroud makers and we took Auntie to arbitration with an Elizabeth I costume and a shroud and showed the judge what shrouds look like and what we make, and we got pay rise.
1: Was that entry into TV and costume departments, did that change your focus then? Did you feel like this was a world you wanted to be in?
0: It was a natural fit. It was a natural fit for me. Making characters is really interesting. And working with designers, because at that point I wasn't really a designer, I would help out a bit. But watching them reading the script and then seeing the words become these people and watching how they work with the actors was really fascinating.
1: You then went after the ABC to E Street.
0: Right.
1: And who was your boss at E Street?
0: Lizzie Gardner. That's where Lizzie Gardner and I met.
1: And did you have an immediate affinity over clothes, over costumes?
0: Well, interestingly enough, our very first interaction was when I turned up for the job interview and this beautiful, young, fresh-faced girl met me at the gate, and all I'd spoken to was this really gruff woman on the phone who was like, she sounded like she'd had too many ciggies. And she was very cranky. And this pretty girl turned up. And I was like, oh, so what's Lizzie like? She sounds really rough. Anyway, that was the start of a long, long family relation.
1: Great way to impress your boss on the first day, Tim.
0: She got me back.
1: One of your first tasks on E Street was to make a wedding dress. Had you made many wedding dresses before that?
0: No, this was my very first wedding dress for a male or a female or a drag queen or real or TV.
1: So how did you go about doing it?
0: With Chelsea Brown. It was Chelsea Brown's coffee-coloured wedding dress, and I still didn't really know. I call myself self-taught as when it comes to sewing. I wanted it to look luxurious, and I made it out of lining.
1: Out of lining?
0: Out of lining, because I didn't know that satin was a thing. So I made it out of lining, and to get the weight, I backed it with calico, and it worked. Everyone thought it looked great, and it was just lining. But on the day of the shoot, which was outside broadcast off Wakehurst Parkway, in the middle of nowhere, it was like 6 o'clock in the morning, and the sun had just come up, and went over to Chelsea's trailer with her, and we could see all this smoke billowing out of the door, and we threw the door open, and it was on fire. Their wedding dress was on fire.
1: What?
0: Yeah.
1: Why?
0: Yeah. Well, somebody had hung it over the makeup mirrors, and they were back in the day when light bulbs were hot. It had been sitting over a makeup mirror for like an hour, and it was smouldering. But fortunately, because I didn't know what I was doing and I lined it with calico, it didn't burn all the way through and was salvageable.
1: There you go. It was a win, even if it was an unintended win. Yeah. As a young man in Sydney, you were also working as a bartender. What sewing did you first do at the bar?
0: That was at the Albury Hotel, which was the mecca of gay Sydney. I used to make the bartender's shorts. And
1: how short were the bartender's shorts?
0: Well, they weren't necessarily. It's not about the shortness of the leg, but the arrangement of the goods.
1: So can you reveal your secrets? What did you do?
0: Yeah, well, the trick is to have a short crotch depth. And you want a long rise on the back and really low on the front. So everything gets lifted. And I would make the center front seam, I would back it so that it would lift and present.
1: It's like a push-up bra, but for fellas.
0: Exactly, exactly.
1: The drag queens, who were one of the really noted things about that hotel, noticed your sewing and you started working with them. What was the look for drag queens in Sydney or at that hotel?
0: It was a magical time. Sydney was far enough away and still focused on the outside world, but we were far enough away that we had our own unique look, fashion, music, everything. And the drag scene was just the same. So, you know, it's like when species evolve on islands and if they're separated for long enough, they develop all their own characteristics. And our drag scene did the same thing. So, yeah, I used to make outfits for the show bags for, like, Miss 3D and Benina and Cindy Pastel, and it was just so much fun. I was able to express myself and no one had any money. I mean, the way I learned to make things fabulous for no money was all things I learned back then. The phrase is called mock de croc. It's Polari. So Polari is the drag queen language, and mock de croc means to make something amazing from nothing.
1: So it's like the opposite of you can't make a silk purse out of a sow's ear. This is like you can.
0: You give me any sow's ear.
1: I'll give you a silk frog. So like this is such a different drag than that uber femme look that might be on RuPaul or whatever now. What was the look then in Sydney?
0: The fascinating thing is RuPaul's show now is favouring character and people who look interesting. They're getting much more attention than the pageant queens, because anyone can look pretty, but it takes guts to look interesting.

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1: Costume designer Tim Chappell is my guest on Conversations. 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
2: Hello, Anna Vito in the ABC Canberra newsroom. The ACT Integrity Commission's investigation into awarding of a multi-million dollar tender to refurbish Campbell Primary School has made findings of serious corrupt conduct against two Territory Government officials. Independent ACT Senator David Pocock has welcomed the federal government's move to expand support for university students on unpaid placements, but says it could go even further. American forces are carrying out a 12th night of strikes against Iran as Iran's foreign minister warns his country will adopt an eye-for-an-eye approach on defence. A former ASIO source may be prevented from giving evidence to the Royal Commission on Anti-Semitism as his application for a visa to enter Australia has been rejected. And the ACT's climate change minister says support for apartment buildings to switch off gas will be made permanent as part of a new strategy guiding the next decade of climate policy in the Territory. A partly cloudy top of 13 degrees, it is 13 degrees in Tuggeranong now. ABC News.
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1: My guest on Conversations today is Tim Chappell. As a little boy, Tim was obsessed with the intricate design of nature, things that he could trace in orchids and stick insects. And by the time he was a teenager, that passion transferred into clothes, and he began making clothes to sell, first of all at markets, and then found his way into costume making for TV and film. And his first huge success was to make the costumes for Priscilla, Queen of the Desert, something for which he won an Oscar for alongside Lizzie Gardner. Tim, what conversation did you have at the hotel one night with a man you knew called Stephen Elliott?
4: Stephen Elliott, the beautiful Stephen Elliott, the talented auteur. He came to see me one night after a shift and said, I'm doing this film about drag queens. Do you want to do the costumes? And I was like, it sounds fun. I'm happy to do it. And they didn't have a lot of money. I thought, so there was this curse that followed me around. People would hire me as assistant designer. That's what happened on E Street, assistant designer. But they just wanted me to do the alterations. And he hired me because he knew I could design it and then make everything as well. So I'd be cheap. Cheap and cheerful.
1: What vision did he have at that point for how he wanted the costumes to look?
4: Yeah, well, that's the interesting thing, and that was the battle that we had all the way through Priscilla, was he wanted them to look like lay girls, to look like beautiful women, and that's not what I had any intention of doing, besides the fact that our cast, I mean, Guy probably would have made a beautiful woman, but the other two just really lend themselves to being characters, not a pretty lady prancing around trying to fool the boys, you know. He wanted traditional drag and I gave him non-traditional drag.
1: What of the images that you created for Priscilla, and they're so many of them have become so iconic, really, which are you proudest of? Which jump up in your mind when you think about that film?
4: Well, those are the costumes. I call them the Gumby costumes from I Will Survive. And
1: these were the amazing kind of floral rubber headdresses,
4: yeah,
1: these huge headdresses and the bell-bottoms.
4: Yeah.
1: Yeah.
4: The jumpsuits. So when Stephen and I, one of the songs that Stephen and I decided to use was I Will Survive by Gloria Gaynor. And originally my vision was, you know, this diva with a big afro. That's the look I wanted. And I wanted the pantsuit. So I put it together and I'm like, I really want the pantsuit to sit stiff like an Avon bubble bath bottle. You remember those?
1: What a great reference.
4: Yeah, but that's what I

0: I wanted it to be as stiff as that Avon bubble bath bottle, but like cut in half. And I was like, how am I going to make it do that? And I tried putting boning in the hem, but it kept moving. So I encased the whole shoe and put foam on the bottom and then just duct taped the stretchy fabric over the top. And ta-da, we had that amazing shape. And the headdress was originally a big afro with flowers in it. And I just had plenty of time and I just kept redoing it, adding more flowers. And then I was like, you know what, let's dispense with the afro and just do it in flowers. We created something unique out of visual material that everybody recognises. So it's both fresh and familiar.
1: What about that incredible dress made out of thongs?
0: Yes, the old thong dress. Well, thongs are Australia's national shoe. Well, they were back then. And my mum worked at Target at the time and they had thongs on sale. And ta-da, thong dress, which literally was made out of duct tape and cable ties.
1: Is this part of the magic of costume as opposed to, you know, couture fashion? Is it doesn't need to last. It just needs to get through the scene.
0: Well, not in theatre. In theatre, it's got to last. It's a totally different animal. But in film, it's just got to make it through the shot. In some of those shots in Priscilla, I'm literally behind the actor holding their costume on their body and out of frame.
1: One of those extraordinary shots from that film is Guy Pearce on top of the bus with the silver fabric billowing out over the desert landscape. Mostly Guy Pearce. Tell me about that scene.
0: The silver wings, which I'm so absolutely proud of. I can't believe that I was part of the creation of this moment in Australian cinema, which is so beautiful and speaks of freedom so clearly, and everybody can see it. Everybody feels that freedom that scene expresses, but it nearly didn't happen. The long story is I'd made a much smaller version and we camera tested it and it was really disappointing. And the producers came to me and said, what do you need? And I said, I need all the silver lame in Australia sent here in the next day and I need to remake it. And they did. I got like 150 metres, like 20 rolls of silver lame, and I cut it all on the bias. So the bias of the fabric is not the warp or the weft, which is the threads that go up and down. If you cut diagonally through those, that is cutting something on the bias. And what that does is it gives all fabric a certain amount of elasticity and softness, which is, I've realised working with lame, tissue lame is very delicate. It tears very easily. And the only way I was going to be able to get this huge amount of fabric to fly is by cutting it on the bias. So cut all these hundreds of metres. I didn't sleep for like 2 days, sewed it all together, and we went out at dawn to do the shot. And we had Guy up on the bus and the sun was just coming up, but it was absolutely still, so still. Nothing was moving. And I didn't think it'd be a problem. I thought, well, it's cut on the bias and it had these fishing blanks holding it out. I was like, maybe, you know, the moving of the bus will make it work. So they started rolling camera, which was using film, and the bus took off and everything just went dragged along the ground. It was really depressing. Stefan was like, cut, back to one. And I bundled it all up and the bus reversed, beep, beep, beep, back to the beginning spot. And we're like, okay. And I was like standing out of shot again and the bus took off and I threw it all in the air and blah, blah, blah, blah, blah, blah, blah, blah, just dragging. And the safety officer came over to me and he said, I'm sorry, Tim, we're going to have to cut it off because it's dangerous. It could get caught in the back axle and you just got to cut it off. So Stephen's like, oh, one more, back to one. So beep, beep, beep, bus reverses. I bundle all the stuff up and I lay it, stretch it out along the road and the bus takes off and it's just going blah, blah, blah, blah, blah. And then I walk over with

0: pair of scissors to go and cut it off. And this huge gust of wind lifts it out of my arms and it takes off. And Stefan's like, get the shot, get the shot, get the shot. And literally it flies and makes that incredible moment. And it nearly didn't happen.
1: That's one of the amazing things about the film visually, was how it reclaims this iconic, very macho landscape and makes it queer, or makes it, you know, completely transforms the way we thought about it or looked at it. I think about those quintessential Australian desert outback landscapes where you used to seeing, you know, film of settlers or cowboys. Suddenly to have this enormous silver lame flying across it, what a different claiming of a landscape.
0: It's interesting because when I go out there, I just see the incredible flowers and, oh, look how these plants are growing together, and the beauty of the rocks, and it's full, this full landscape for me. But that's the thing that's beautiful about Australia. It's all of ours and we can make it what we want it to be. And the funny thing was, when we were shooting that film, none of us thought, oh, how crazy that we're contrasting drag queens in the desert. For me, why would you not? It makes such a perfect contrast.
1: You and Lizzie must have been working crazy hours to construct these costumes and make everything happen.
0: There was a lot of hot glue. In fact, you know what? My fingers were so burnt from the hot glue gun and so infected that I couldn't even touch anything by the end of that film.
1: You did get some help, though, in terms of construction. Who made the pom-poms for Priscilla, Queen of the Desert?
0: The sweetest guys that you'll ever get robbed by. No, I don't know if they were robbers. Yes, we had met a lady who was teaching craft at Long Bay Jail, and I was whinging one day at dinner going, oh, we've got to make all these pom-poms. We've got to make like 300 of these pom-poms, and each one takes about 5 hours. There's no way I can do it. And she's like, I'll have my guys do it. So, you know, we got the process going. I got all the different colours, organzas that we needed. And I gave her the rolls of fabric and the scissors, and she said, I'm sorry, Tim, they're not allowed to have scissors. And I was like, of course. So I cut the fabric into strips and they made the pom-poms.
1: That's such a beautiful detail. I wonder how they felt about the film.
0: And that was the thing, is like, when I picked them up, they're like, oh, what are we making next? And I'm like, I'm sorry, that's it. And they were so upset.
1: What do you remember about seeing the finished film for the first time?
0: I remember not thinking that it was a homemade movie, because that's what I thought we were making. I was like, everybody was putting in great effort, but we were also having a crazy amount of fun and there was a lot of joy and life being lived. I hadn't actually thought that far ahead of what it was that we were making. And in our first cast and crew screening, which was at the Greater Union Cinema on George Street, I remember after the first 5 minutes going, oh, this is really good. This is a really good film. And I could step back and appreciate it from just a normal person's perspective. I thought, this was really funny and interesting and different and has heart and has music. I was like, we've got something really special.
1: And audiences felt that. It was such a huge hit.
0: Oh, my God, Cannes Film Festival. We were in the midnight screening, and which is apparently a
1: big deal.
0: Big deal. I'm sitting there with my date, Rupert Everett.
1: Big deal.
0: Big deal. And we got a 14-minute standing ovation. So the French PR guy was going, sis, set. And we got up to 14 minutes. And they, for 14 minutes, it's such a long time. They loved it so much.
1: And, you know, when you think about it, the fact, Tim, that it came out in 1994 and was this huge mainstream hit, in the same year that homosexuality was finally decriminalised nationally in Australia. I mean, what was the meaning of that for you as a gay man, to be part of that huge success, popular success of joy and heart, as you say, at that point?
0: Also at the same time, the first antiretrovirals arrived, and the world had gone from being people

0: having joy because there's who knows when life is going to end, to there being hope. And I think Priscilla happened to capture that hope and joy.
1: My guest on Conversations today is Tim Chappell. I'm Sarah Kanoski. You and Lizzie Gardner were nominated for Oscars for your work on Priscilla, Queen of the Desert. Tell me about that night. Did you think that you were in with a chance?
0: Oh, my God, it was such a funny night. It was like Benny Hill at the Oscars, Lizzie and I. So we get in our limo and we drive to the Oscars. So when you get in your limo at your hotel, which is about 5 kilometres from the Oscars, you get in the limo, drive out the driveway and then get in the limo line, and you're traveling at the speed of which people get out of their limos for like 5 kilometers. So it was we spent hours in this limo. Then when we could hear the crowds in the distance, we're like, oh my God, they're getting louder and louder. And we're like, driver's like, we're here. And the door opens and there's the red carpet. And there's thousands of faces all looking at you and then looking really disappointed because you're nobody. 1,000 faces going, oh.
1: Where's Tom Cruise?
0: Yeah.
1: Who are these guys? Yeah. But Lizzie did look amazing in that credit card dress.
0: Yeah. We were also very lucky that it was a very sort of dull Oscars. So she really shone.
1: What did you think your chances were? Do you get any hints beforehand? Like, are there any secret nods or winks from staff?
0: A most reliable way of working out what your chances are is betting. So the bookies take odds, and we were the odds on least favourite to win. And so we're like, oh, but you know, it's the Oscars. It's going to be so much fun. It's going to be so crazy. And we'll just rock on up. And that was one of the reasons why Lizzie wanted to wear the dress. It's like, you know, we're not going to win, so we may as well get some press out of it. But then we get to our seats and the guy sitting us down going, right, you're Lizzie, you're Tim Chappell, right, do not move. You're in these seats, do not move. And then we look and the row behind us has all the other Oscar nominees for Best Costume. And that chick up there in the, you know, Marie Antoinette dress that's 12 people in, she ain't winning. There is no chance she's getting to that stage in under 12 minutes, you know. And then I turned to Lizzie and I said, oh, my God, Lizzie. She said, shut up. You're going to jinx it. I was like, but we haven't even prepared a speech. She's like, doesn't matter. You go first.
1: And then Sharon Stone called out your names. What was going on in your head? Do you remember it?
0: It was such a physical and emotional moment. It burnt into my brain. I'll never forget it. Everything kind of went white because it all happened very fast. We're the second one. So the first category is Best Supporting Actress and the second one is Costume. So we sat down, started, bang, and then us. And then when they called out our names, everything kind of went white. I was like, oh, my God, oh, my God, oh, my God, oh, my God, oh, my God, oh, my God. I'm so excited and both terrified. And you can see my face in the videos. I'm both exhilarated and terrified until Lizzie talks. And the great thing was when Lizzie's talking, I get a moment of beingness. I get a moment of going, oh, my God, I just won an Oscar and I'm looking out at the crowd. And I was looking in everybody's face. I did say Oprah was like, yay. And Tom Cruise was like, yay. There was just all these celebrities and they were so happy for us and they were all clapping. And it was like this feedback loop of joy. And I was just getting so excited. I was just going to explode into like a big cloud of glitter.
1: I had a look at that clip again, Tim, and you're so young. You're so beautifully young. Like winning an Oscar at any age is obviously a huge deal, but at 24, what a baby.
0: Yeah. Best and worst thing that ever happened to me.
1: What do you mean?
0: I think awards are more appreciated if it's what you've been wanting and working towards and striving for. I'm not a very ambitious person. I just do what I do. It just comes out and for some, it's of value to some people. And I didn't do that film to get an Oscar and all the accolades and they're wonderful. But at 24, I didn't know what to do with it. It took until my 40s to really value and go, you know what, I actually did do something really cool and did deserve that award.
1: You've designed the costumes for Dancing with the Stars, for

0: around a decade now. What guides the look of those outfits? Like, how is it different designing for dancers and for people who might be dancing or are often dancing for the first time in public?
1: I have to do beautiful evening gowns that work like a Russian gymnast uniform. Like, they have to be able to bend and flex, and it needs to look like an evening gown. And that's really quite a complicated process. We also do the gowns are different for each dance. Like, if you're doing a Viennese, you want a slow gown. You want a slow gown that's wafty and swings around and catches lots of air. If you're doing a foxtrot, you want a fast gown. And it's a shorter one, but it's bouncy. And then if you've got a cha-cha or a samba, you want something that's short and fringy that adds to the movements that you're giving it. And one of the important parts is with the celebrities, I have to turn that up a lot.
0: How important are the costumes for the confidence of these celebrities going to dance in, you know, show themselves publicly in a way they're not used to? What role does the costume have in their confidence?
1: The role of a costume in anything is to transform somebody. My job is to give them the tools to become these other characters. And what's wonderful, especially when you're working with athletes or people who aren't performers for a living, is when you put them in something glamorous and beautiful and they just look at themselves in the mirror and their posture shifts.
0: I'm reminded by what you said right at the beginning about, or right when you started making costumes with the ABC, that you saw what costumes could do for character and the creation of storyline. How do you think about that now, at this point, after all your years of experience, about the impact that clothing more generally has in creating drama and story without words?
1: I think as I'm getting older, I see myself as somebody who provides a lot of support, a much better listener, and I don't force my ideas on people anymore. I help them bring their vision to life.

0: isn't seeing the underwear that's underneath them. But why does underwear matter so much, do you think?
1: Underwear and shoes. Your shoes are where you touch the earth. They're really important. How you sit in your shoes, how you stand, whether you've got a heel, whether you're wearing scuffs, whether you're wearing thongs, whether you've got bondage shoes on, that changes the way you walk. And underwear, underpinnings are so important. You can totally change someone's posture with the underwear. If you're doing a period film, like think about Mad Men, they use period accurate underwear. And one of the things they wore were mercerized girdles.
0: Girdles?
1: Yeah.
0: So sounds painful.
1: I thought a girdle was like wrapped around like this, but they were like bike shorts made from hot water bottles.
0: Like proto Spanx.
1: Yeah, they were. And friends of mine who were old flight attendants said that the women would have to line up and the chief stewardess would come and flick each of their butts to make sure they had their girdle on. Because, of course, you become this solid mass. You are the girdle shape.
0: So it changes, it can change posture, underwear, but it can also change your sense of yourself, your inner attitude. Yes. How have you used that with different costumes, that fact?
1: A couple of times I've had people who are lacking in their own sense of self. And what I'll do is I'll go and buy them really expensive, gorgeous, sexy underwear. And you're never going to see it, but they know it's there. And you can see them really enjoying it.
0: There's a sequel of Priscilla in the works. Is that something you're involved in, Tim?
1: Maybe.
0: Can you say anything about it?
1: Even old showgirls deserve a happy ending.
0: that sounds like it's another shot of joy then. Is it going to be?
1: I think it's, yes, it's joy and a bit punk as well because you don't see old transsexuals on the screen. You don't see older gays. We're kind of invisible in the way that the original Priscilla was going to new territories. The new Priscilla is the same. The storyline is Bernadette is suffering from dementia because she's kind of trapped in a facility and is not using her mind, her brain. And if you don't use it, you lose it. We all know that.
0: This is the Terrence Stamp character.
1: Yeah, the Terrence Stamp character. She's got some money and the facility, once she reaches a certain, once she's certified as reaching a certain point, they just basically take over her finances. So they have to spring her. And there is another Priscilla, but it's not a bus.
0: That's exciting. Have you still got any of the original costumes?
1: A couple of that. There's a few at the National Sound and Film Archives in Canberra. And oddly enough, a couple have turned up in private collections with huge dollar figures on them. And recently, some drawings. Okay, so I was broke for a minute in LA. And to pay the rent, I would draw Priscilla drawings. And some of them have turned up in the museum, Oscar Museum on Wilshire, the brand new Oscar Museum, and one of the costumes.
0: Where do you keep your Oscar?
1: On the fridge with the BAFTA and the Tony.
0: What do you think that little Tim searching for orchids and making mud bricks would have thought about the life that you've ended up making for yourself?
1: He couldn't have ever dreamed that his life would be as fabulous as it is. But it's the same as well. Like, I would have been happy had I just stayed with orchids and nature. I love getting out in nature and it's really satisfying.
0: I really hope that you find your sunshine orchid before it's too late.
1: Well, I don't want to, they grow them. I just want to smell one. Please, if you have a sunshine juris, can you invite me next time at Flowers?
0: Tim, it was delightful to speak with you. Thank you so much for being my guest on Conversations.
1: It's been my pleasure, Sarah.

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2: Tim Chappell was my guest on Conversations today. This story was produced by Alice Moldovan and recorded on the lands of the Turrbal and Yagara people. I'm Sarah Kanoski. Thanks for listening.
3: ABC News, good afternoon. I'm Anna Vito. The Prime Minister has addressed the Labor Party's 50th National Conference in Adelaide. In a speech focused on cost of living measures, Anthony Albanese has formally announced the expansion of the federal PRAC payment scheme for students in a further 10 allied health courses. In a veiled swipe at One Nation, Mr. Albanese has told the Labor Party faithful the genuine frustrations of Australians deserve a practical response, not just an emotional one.
4: And while you can go a long way in politics for a long time by raging against a system that you're a part of without a plan to fix it, or blaming people who cannot defend themselves for a problem they did not cause, that doesn't build anything. It doesn't change anything. It doesn't take our country forward.
3: The ACT Integrity Commission has made findings of serious corrupt conduct against two territory government officials following their involvement in the awarding of a multi-million dollar tender which favoured union interests. Monty Bovell reports.
5: The commission examined why then Education Directorate head Katie Hare decided to award Campbell Primary School's refurbishment contract to Lendlease, overruling the advice of a tender evaluation team which deemed Mantina the preferred contractor. The commission found Ms Hare and Education Minister Yvette Berry's then Chief of Staff, Joshua Seramidis, dishonestly provided a backdoor by which the strategic interests of the CFMEU were given priority. The commission found both public officials undertook a calculated attempt to cover up the truth of what occurred.
3: The ACT Attorney General has disputed claims of ministerial overreach in the appointment of Canberra's judges and magistrates. Judicial appointments were previously made through an expression of interest process, but changes now give the Attorney General the ability to directly recommend candidates. Liberal MLA Chaka Barry has described the new powers as extraordinary, but Tara Chain says it simply preserves an existing protocol dating back to 2009.
6: We've preserved the previous pathway, which is effectively an EOI, a panel interview process. The panel makes recommendations, but it's the executive that has always had the power and the responsibility to appoint judicial officers.
3: Donald Trump says American forces are hitting Iran very hard after earlier threatening to destroy one bridge or power plant for every shot fired by Iran in the Strait of Hormuz. Iran says the US has attacked the city of Bushehr, near the country's only operating commercial nuclear power reactor, for the second time in 2 days. And its Foreign Minister Abbas Araghchi has warned any aggression will prompt a powerful response. The US president claims Iran is being decimated.
7: So we're likewise winning in the Islamic Republic of Iran, and we're ensuring that they will never, ever be able to do to us what they've done to so many.
3: Meanwhile, there's been a mixed reaction to the United States and Saudi Arabia's deal, which will allow the kingdom to develop a civilian nuclear energy program. Chelsea Hetherington reports.
8: A civil nuclear deal with Saudi Arabia has been in the works for years during both President Donald Trump's first administration and that of former President Joe Biden. That deal has now been signed. Washington says it will benefit American industry, workers and supply chains while helping to meet Saudi energy needs. The Saudi government says the deal represents an extension of existing cooperation between the two countries in the energy sector. However, nuclear experts and former officials in Israel are concerned the plan could ultimately lead to Saudi Arabia being able to develop a nuclear weapon.
3: Australian researchers say they're making progress in the fight against microplastics after successfully testing a new way to remove the tiny particles from industrial wastewater. The RMIT University team has partnered with a Victorian environmental company to trial the technology outside the lab, with a test site now being planned. Environment consultant Bob Lancaster says it's an important next step.
9: We're in the process of finalising a location to install a pilot program. Anything we can add to reducing our

0: exposure to those extra contaminants is a good thing.
1: Finance and the All Ordinaries is trading almost 0.6% higher, the dollar buying 70.1 US cents. And briefly in sport, the Central Coast Mariners are the latest men's A-League team to be knocked out by a state league side in the round of 32 of soccer's Australia Cup. The Mariners lost 11-10 on penalties to Sydney United. But two other A-League sides have progressed, including Western Sydney Wanderers. They beat Canberra's Tigers FC 2-0. Canberra's weather, a partly cloudy day. The Bureau has issued a sheep graziers warning for the southern Tablelands and Snowies for today and tomorrow before a top of 13 degrees. It is 13 in Tuggeranong now. ABC.
2: Good afternoon. I hope you're well. Welcome to The World Today. I'm Andy Park, coming to you from Gadigal Land in Sydney. Nice to be with you. This Thursday, the US and Saudi Arabia sign a nuclear energy deal, sparking concerns over proliferation. And you may not know his name, but you definitely know his work. Pink Panther saxophonist is dead at 94.
3: He was constantly called in for that taste of a soulful, earthy, bluesy sound. He sort of celebrated the anonymity of the session musician, but at the same time, the individualism.
2: It's a fascinating guy, Plas Johnson. That story shortly. First, though, OpenAI says its latest model went rogue during testing and hacked the database of a popular online marketplace, exploiting software vulnerabilities and connecting to the internet, all to cheat on a test it was programmed to do. It's prompted a mixed reaction from tech experts, some warning it's a real worry, others arguing it's more of the same. But there's agreement on one thing. It's time to be smarter about the way we look at cybersecurity. Here's Steph Smale.
4: It was an OpenAI test that the tech giant says went awry, with the model escaping what was supposed to be a controlled environment.
5: It was very clear that it was not meant to leave the sandbox, and pretty much one of the first things it tried to do was leave the sandbox.
4: Former Human Rights Commissioner and co-founder of the Human Technology Institute, Ed Santo, describes the breakout as sobering.
5: This type of AI, known as agentic AI, is right at the bleeding edge, and so even one of the most powerful tech companies in the world cannot reliably and safely use this technology that it has itself developed.
4: OpenAI is behind ChatGPT and is one of the world's most powerful tech creators. But this latest development has prompted questions about how to hold AI giants responsible if they can't control what they make. Ed Santo says existing Australian laws can crack down on anyone using AI to do the wrong thing.
5: So if someone is kind of, you know, acting in a way that is misleading and deceptive, that is just as unlawful if they do that using AI as if they were just doing it, in the old-fashioned way.
4: There are growing calls for better access to the most cutting-edge technology to help protect Australian agencies and businesses. Professor Toby Walsh is the chief scientist at the University of New South Wales AI Institute. He points out tech giant Anthropic gave its Claude Mythos technology that detects software bugs and vulnerabilities to some US companies to help boost their cybersecurity. Professor Walsh argues Australia should be using its bargaining power over data centres to demand early access to the frontline tools the AI giants are developing.
6: I think actually what we need is to insist that they provide access to all of us.
4: Professor Walsh says it's time for the federal government to throw more resources at the problem, and he wants the digital duty of care legislation the government is working on fast-tracked too.
6: That needs to be expedited, that needs to be put onto our law books. And that the digital duty of care needs to apply not just to things like social media platforms that we've been thinking about in the past, but also to all these AI companies and the AI tools.
4: The Prime Minister, Anthony Albanese, says his government is taking AI seriously.
7: This is going to have a massive impact on the way that we work, on the way society functions, and that's why we need a sophisticated debate.
4: It's not just the United States working on mega models for AI, with open source Chinese models let anyone download and run them, boasting similar capabilities. In fact, the website that was hacked by OpenAI used a Chinese model to contain the US-based attack. Former National Cybersecurity Advisor Alastair McGibbon says open source models aren't going away, but they can add to the potential risk.
8: I'm not saying we shouldn't have open weight models.

0: But we certainly need to start having some rules of the road on how these technologies are used. And unlike traditional technologies that can take, you know, years, sometimes decades to permeate through our industrial base in our society, AI is lobbed at least a zero off the end of all of those things. We just have to start thinking about regulatory and social expectations of what is such now a proven, powerful tool.
1: That's former cybersecurity advisor Alasdair McGibbon, ending that report by Stephanie Smale. Well, after years of negotiations, the US has announced it signed a nuclear energy deal with Saudi Arabia. It's set to allow the kingdom to build nuclear reactors using American technology and to enrich uranium in the future. It's yet to be reviewed by Congress. Critics fear it could eventually be used to develop nuclear weapons and fuel the arms race in the Middle East. Here's Tanya Dendrinos.
2: Speaking at a rally in Georgia, US President Donald Trump once again peddled his rhetoric about American dominance in the war against Iran.
3: This skirmish we have with the Islamic Republic of Iran, and I call it that because let me tell you, they're getting hit so hard and they want to make a deal. But I say they're not ready to make a deal because every time they make a deal, they want to change it and everything. They're not ready. They'll be ready very soon.
2: That deal proving more and more elusive.
3: We don't need the Hormuz Strait, but we do it because we have to do it because we cannot let Iran have a nuclear weapon. It's very simple.
2: But as the president spoke of the US mission to prevent Iran from developing nuclear weapons, the US was inking a landmark nuclear deal with Saudi Arabia.
4: President Trump's agenda in the Middle East has been commerce, not conflict. Saudi Arabia has been an ally of the United States since the nation's forming, and I'm thrilled in our efforts and where this is going.
2: Speaking on Fox, U.S. Energy Secretary Chris Wright confirmed the multi-billion dollar deal, saying it will uphold the highest standards for nuclear safety and non-proliferation.
4: Nuclear cooperations are long-term and strategic. They're about energy, but they're about partnership. America is a leader in this technology. We're launching a nuclear renaissance. You're going to hear a lot about American nuclear technology being spread around the world.
2: For now, details remain scant, but it could help the kingdom enrich its own fuel for nuclear reactors. Concerns have been raised a deal like this, potentially lacking additional checks and balances, could lead to an arms race. Kelsey Davenport is the Director of Non-Proliferation Policy at the Arms Control Association.
5: Saudi officials, including the Crown Prince, have openly threatened to develop nuclear weapons to match any Iranian nuclear capability. And now the United States is handing them the technical means to actually produce that material without requiring these more intrusive inspections and oversight mechanisms.
2: Kelsey Davenport says if the deal goes wrong or U.S.-Saudi relations sour, the nuclear genie will already be out of the bottle.
5: So in addition to the reactors for nuclear power, it wants to be able to produce that nuclear fuel for those reactors. Producing nuclear fuel poses little risk, but again, it's that same technology that produces nuclear fuel that can also produce the fissile material for a weapon. So once Saudi Arabia has that technology, I mean, the U.S. is not going to be able to control how Saudi Arabia uses it.
2: The deal, which is expected to last 30 years, still needs to be approved by Congress and is already being heavily criticised by Democrats.
1: Tanya Dendrinos. Well, as you just heard, the US and Saudi Arabian nuclear energy deal has huge geopolitical dimensions given the current tensions with neighbouring Iran and its own nuclear program. But there are family and business aspects to this deal too. And who could forget the red carpet that Donald Trump rolled out at the White House late last year for Saudi Crown Prince Mohammed bin Salman, appearing to disregard his checkered record on human rights, including ordering the assassination of dissident Saudi journalist Jamal Khashoggi.
3: I grabbed that hand. I don't give a hell where that hand's been. I grabbed that hand. When you shake his hand, you don't give him a fist pump, right?
1: For more, Cynthia Dearen is a Middle East business expert and a former diplomat and joins me. Cynthia, we are learning what we can about this freshly announced nuclear deal. We know it's a deal that Biden and Trump both long tried to make with the Saudis. What does it signal to you?
6: Look, the deal signals that the US-Saudi relationship is intensifying. So for Saudi, the deal's about energy. It's about

0: about technology and it's about status. Riyadh really wants to diversify its economy and to reduce the amount of oil that it has to burn at home. And it also wants to be treated as a major strategic power with access to advanced US technology. On the other hand, for Washington, it's really about influence and commercial opportunity. The US wants American companies, not Chinese or Russian competitors, to shape Saudi's nuclear program going forward. I think the controversial part here is that potential pathway to domestic uranium enrichment. Saudi Arabia doesn't need to enrich uranium in order to operate its nuclear power stations. It could import fuel like many other countries do. So the fact that enrichment has been included in the deal gives the program a strategic dimension as well as just an energy one. I think the deal also reflects the way in which the bilateral relationships changing, because it positions KSA as a partner, not as a dependent defense ally. So Mohammed bin Salman gets recognition, he gets technology, and he gets greater strategic autonomy. Trump, on the other hand, gets investment, contracts for US companies, and also a highly visible foreign policy deal.
1: It's interesting, when you think about the US and Saudi Arabia, there is this confluence of familial and sovereign business investment sort of links. And there are business links between the Trump family and MBS. What are those?
0: There are lots of links, probably more than we could get through on the show. But, you know, the highlights are really extensive real estate licensing deals, multi-billion dollar investments, and strategic government partnerships. And those arrangements really connect the Saudi state and its leadership to the Trump family's business and political interests. If I was going to pick out a couple to mention, I think I would highlight the announcement that the Trump organization made not so long ago around a series of property and licensing projects that are connected back to Saudi businesses. And those include developments in Jeddah and Riyadh. And some of those key projects include Trump Tower Jeddah and Trump Plaza Jeddah, where the Trumps have partnered with Saudi developer Dar Al Arkan, and there are also some luxury residential communities in Riyadh. The other one that I think is really interesting is the Kushner investment. So the Public Investment Fund, PIF, which is Saudi Arabia's sovereign wealth fund, which operates under Mohammed bin Salman, invested $2 billion into Affinity Partners, which is the private equity firm founded by Trump's son-in-law, Jared Kushner. And I think these links create a pretty obvious perception of conflict problem when the US president is making major policy decisions involving the Saudi government. Now, there's also a Trump family connection to the broader nuclear sector. Trump Media, which is a Trump company, is pursuing a merger with TAE Technologies. That's a nuclear fusion company, and the Trump family trust still has a financial interest in Trump Media. I do think, though, it's important not to overstate the link. So TAE, for example, is a fusion company, but this Saudi program that's just been announced is expected to involve conventional nuclear fission reactors, so not fusion, which is what TAE does. Westinghouse is the US company that's most often mentioned as a possible supplier, and Westinghouse isn't owned by the Trump family. So I think the concern's legitimate, and of course, there should be full transparency, but at the moment, there's no public evidence that the Trump family will directly benefit from Saudi reactor conflicts and contracts.
1: We'll have to leave it there. Cynthia Dearen is a Middle East business expert and a former diplomat. Thank you so much for your time.
0: It's my pleasure.
1: I'm Andy Park. 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Subscribe to the podcast for all our stories. Just search for The World Today. Well, the latest jobs data has confirmed something that many people out there looking for a job already know too well. Work is nice if you can get it. While the unemployment rate might have held steady in June and improved a tad in May, the underemployment rate increased, meaning more people don't have the hours of work they want. Nick Grimm has more.
2: They're young, they have the world at their feet and plenty of time on their hands, but these young Sydney job hunters wish they could spend more of it in paid work.
3: When you go find a job, there's not many jobs opening, so you either can't get a job or they give you really short hours and not many days during the week, which you aren't getting paid a lot.
4: When I used to work, I was working three shifts a week for 5 hours. That's 15 hours a week. And that barely covered what I needed. what I need for everyday life.
2: Melbourne student Remy is also looking

0: for work, but finding it's not easy.
1: Yeah, it's been really stressful. That's the biggest thing. Like, nothing is happening overnight, even if people saying that they are hiring. It's just such a slow process to even get an interview or then to get to the next interview phase. So it's just in that limbo, which is like not great at the moment.
2: So yeah, you are seeing lots of resumes and interest coming through for sure.
0: It's a similar story in Hobart, where Ben Wells runs two pubs. In a city where the recent closure of seven establishments as a result of the voluntary liquidation of a local hospitality group has left 80 staff out of work.
2: We've definitely seen, like, you know, skilled, like highly skilled hospitality staff who are now, you know, looking for work. So, like, there's lots of venues, you know, in a weird way, it's, you know, it's great because you get all these kind of skilled workers back into the back looking for jobs, and they're, you know, like we said, it's like a high turnover over industry. So most of the time there is space for those people, you know, positions to fill.
0: But today's latest job figures have brought some positive news. Diana Messina is AMP's chief deputy economist.
3: Well, the June data was actually very strong. We saw a jump in employment of more than 76,000 jobs in 1 month, and that follows a pretty good print last month too of 44,000. I mean, the data is quite volatile because despite these good numbers, a few months ago we had a pretty decent drop in the jobs data. So I think what's best to do is to look at average jobs growth in the past few months. So if we average out jobs growth over 3 months, it's running at about 27,000. Over 6 months, it's actually at a similar rate. So this type of employment growth is actually very good for Australia. It's sort of more than enough to keep the unemployment rate from rising. So we remain in a fairly strong labour market.
0: But for those who want more work, things are getting harder.
3: We did see a bit of a jump up in underemployment in June from 6.3 to 6.5%. So that is higher than where we've been lately, but it is still below, you know, over 8% level that we had before COVID. So I don't think it's, you know, enough of a concern to sort of derail the good news.
0: And there's a bitter pill for those with mortgages. Stronger employment clears the way for more interest rate hikes, says Diana Messina.
3: Well, ultimately, I think that if the Reserve Bank wants to raise rates again, it probably doesn't need to worry that it's going to tip the labour market into a downturn if it does so.
4: That's AMP's Deputy Chief Economist Diana Messina, ending that report by Nick Grimm, Diana Damjanovic and Alexandra Humphreys. The Labor Party's 50th National Conference kicks off today in Adelaide, the triennial meeting that will serve to shape future policy of the current incumbent federal government. Political correspondent Jane Norman joins me now from the conference in Adelaide. Jane, late yesterday, Labor's factions were still sort of trying to work out some of the positions ahead of this conference. The PM's spoken this morning. What's he had to say?
5: I guess he's trying to set up this three-day conference by establishing his priority, which remains cost of living, making sure that voters are still at the heart of all of the decisions being made at this conference. So he's made a couple of announcements in that kind of vein. So announcing today the extension of federal financial assistance for more health students when they're undertaking unpaid prac. He also made an announcement about a new Fair Work Court that'll be established to provide workers with what he says are simpler, faster and fairer resolutions to workplace disputes. So you can see here the unions have had a few wins in the lead up to this conference. But I think the other kind of key message that came across in his opening speech was how he intends to really tackle the fracturing of the centre-right of politics. The opposition now is One Nation and the Coalition, and the Prime Minister is really trying to contrast the Labor Party, which he is trying to sort of portray as a stable and united team, versus a very splintered opposition. And he didn't mention Pauline Hanson by name. He did mention One Nation, the Liberal Party and the National Party. But here is how he referred to the opposition parties in his speech to the conference.
6: All those attention-seeking culture wars imported from overseas, all those trips around the world to talk Australia down, cannot disguise the fact that none of them have anything new or anything positive to offer our country.
4: And Jane, Labor's factions were really still trying to nut out a range of positions ahead of this conference on tricky issues like gas and gambling. What's expected in those two policy areas over the next 2 days?
5: This conference is all about updating the party's 125-page platform. So the draft platform has been updated since the last conference 3 years ago, and there are some notable inclusions in that, but there are something like 500 amendments that have also been put forward to be debated as each policy area comes up. And so, yeah, you're right. The two factions have been caucusing ahead of this. They've held more meetings this morning to settle where we're at on gambling particularly. So the government at the moment has legislation before Parliament to crack down on gambling ads. Well, in the platform that is being debated today, there is a specific reference to cracking down on inducements. These are things like cash bonuses offered by gambling companies. Now, at the moment, the government hasn't sought to crack down on these, but there is clearly a push at this conference to get a sort of binding commitment to go there. And then, of course, there's the gas tax debate, which has really captured community attention. The platform now states that Labor is committed to ensuring people have a fairer return from their natural resources through appropriate taxation arrangements. So that wording has been added. Cabinet ministers are playing down the extent to which that means a gas tax is coming. However, we know that there is a push for more explicit language to be added to the platform for a gas tax to be considered.
4: Jane Norman there at the Labor Party conference in Adelaide. Finally today, American jazz saxophonist Plaz Johnson, known for his work with Frank Sinatra and B.B. King, is being remembered today as one of the musical greats. He died at the age of 94. Johnson was best known for his solo riff on the timeless classic The Pink Panther theme, winning Grammys and even an Oscar for the best original score. Catherine Gregory takes a look back at his musical career.
7: The name or face of Plaz Johnson may not ring a bell for some, but this song probably does. The late American jazz saxophonist, who died last week at the age of 94 at his home in Los Angeles, dazzled the musical world with this solo riff. On the timeless classic, The Pink Panther in 1963, starring Peter Sellers. Plaz Johnson recorded the song alongside famed composer Henry Mancini, later ranking 20th on the American Film Institute's list of greatest film scores ever. It also won 3 Grammy Awards and 1 Oscar. Johnson himself famously saying it was recorded in only 2 takes, but his work didn't stop there. He was also part of studio ensembles, recording theme songs for shows like The Monkees and The Odd Couple, and supported other musical greats like Frank Sinatra.
8: Nice and easy does it every time.
7: Barbara Streisand, Elton John and Ella Fitzgerald.
9: Then oh, why can't I?
10: He was constantly called in for that taste. That taste of a soulful, earthy, bluesy sound.
7: Mark Myers is a music and arts producer at the Wall Street Journal, reflecting on Johnson's career. He explains Johnson was not only adept at the sax and flute, but could tell incredible stories through his riffs.
10: If you listen to Frank Sinatra's Blue Moon, you can hear how long Sinatra and Nelson Riddle let him solo to give that jaunty, earthy, beautiful feel.
7: Plaz Johnson came from a musical family, first receiving a soprano sax from his father at 12, performing with his 2 other musical siblings growing up. He started performing in New Orleans as a teenager, but when he moved to LA in the mid-1950s, Johnson became one of the first black musicians to establish a foothold in the busy West Coast film and recording studio scene. Today, the inconspicuous artist is being remembered for his huge contribution to music.
10: the anonymity of Plass. Nobody knew that he played the Pink Panther solo for many decades. He sort of celebrated the anonymity of the session musician, but at the same time, the individualism where he's delivering. It's clearly Plass, and Plass is in demand for his sound, but he's anonymous and he doesn't mind because the checks keep coming in.
4: That's Wall Street Journal music and arts producer Mark Myers, ending that report by Catherine Gregory. And that's all from the World Today team this Thursday. Thanks for your company. I hope you can join me at the same time tomorrow. I'm Andy Park. Have a great afternoon.

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4: Good afternoon to you. 12.4 degrees in Canberra at the minute, heading for a top of 13 in Canberra today. So we are nearly there. I will, of course, today give away another trivia ticket set. So this is 6th of August, two tickets to give away, one double pass to come and join us for a bit of fun at our trivia night. And let me tell you, the questions today, I'm going to put them in the easy category. Easy. They are easy. So keep listening. And I think we'll do the same as what we did yesterday. If you were listening along, I will give you the question and give you a chance to respond via text. And then we'll pick a random texter to call to come on air and answer a follow-up question. But I promise, you know, on the scale of kind of white to yellow to severe and red, it's white. It's very easy today. We'll also have a bit of fun. And this is based on a post that we saw, a spoof Facebook page called Describing Things in Canberra. I don't know if you've come across it, but the other day they put up a post being like, what are some ways that we can categorise ourselves as Canberrans? For example, being a south sider myself, and obviously we should probably start with north or south, but are you South Point or Hyperdome? 0467922666. I'm definitely Hyperdome. It'll always be the Hyper D for me, I think. But I would love to hear from you as to what other categories we could put ourselves into. Others that have been floated for a bit of inspiration, a puffer jacket versus wool coat, cavoodle dog owners versus any other breed, preferring spring versus autumn. Send your ideas through as well on 1300 681 666. Categorising Canberrans. What else? What other categories could we put ourselves into? And let me know if you're with me on being in the Hyperdome camp instead of South Point. 0467922666. This half hour, we'll look at areas in our climate change strategy that's just been released for Canberra. Are there any areas in that could have been stronger? We've been called, you know, leaders in this space. So if you've got any particular thoughts on that, obviously send them through. And we'll keep the chat going on this new sustainable suburb of Jacka I'm talking about, where people are still jumping in the car because there isn't a bus service. We'll get to that this half hour as well. We'll kick off with Gary Newman. This is Cars. Good afternoon.

0: Gary Newman, Cars on 666. I reckon that this category might be one that divides Canberrans into one category or another. We're talking about categorising Canberrans. And I think we fall into one of two categories. There are those that do towel on the windshield or wait in the car. I think that's another category we should introduce. This is 666 ABC Canberra. And as you've been hearing, the ACT government has released its climate change strategy. This is the decade-long plan to reduce emissions and keep us on track here in the territory to reach net zero emissions by 2045. This involves things like phasing out fossil fuel gas, launching a sustainable apartments program to help apartments transition away from gas as well. Cathy Eamon is the Executive Director of Sea Change, which took part in some of the consultation. Cathy, thank you so much for being here.
1: Thanks for having me.
0: I know you've read the report. What are your initial thoughts, feelings and reactions to this strategy?
1: Well, I've had a quick read of it. It was only released this morning. Mm-hmm. The ACT government went into this process with the announcement that we weren't on track to meet the 2025 interim targets of 50 to 60% reductions on 1990 levels. So we're starting from not a position of strength. Mm. And one of the criticisms that had been levelled against this strategy is that there are a lot of motherhood statements. So a lot of, you know, we will continue to, we will try to, we will aim to. So what we really need is more decisive action, I think.
0: And what would that have looked like in this strategy?
1: Well, I think that there needs to be more action on public transport in particular. I think we need to have
0: a lot. That was the biggest emissions. That was the biggest area of emissions, of course.
1: Yeah, absolutely. And I think that housing standards need to be better because a lot of the houses and apartments that are going up now, they're really temporary housing. So they're not going to be here in 30, 40, 50 years. And so we really need to be looking at the long game and taking the climate crisis seriously because it is going to have real impacts on people's lives.
0: I suppose if you're looking at a 10-year strategy or a decade-long strategy, that's with the view that surely if we look at it in 50 years, that's going to change decade to decade, right, and we have opportunities each decade to update.
1: Yeah. So, and we need to be going out of our comfort zone, I think, and aiming high because we need to continue to be the leaders in Australia as we have been in the past. And you know, I think we have to take tough decisions. Mm.
0: And if we, as you said earlier on, we're not reaching the interim targets. Is that because we have been aiming high? Are they achievable targets?
1: I think that we need to have high targets because we have known that this is a problem since the 70s. Mm. Globally, we've known this is an issue, and we've just sort of been, you know, cruising along thinking that this is a problem for our grandchildren and our grandchildren's grandchildren. But it just isn't. It is our problem, and we're feeling the impacts now. We need to, you know, make really tough decisions and aim really high.
0: So your initial feeling upon first read is that it's good but not strong enough.
1: Absolutely.
0: Specifically...
1: And I think that's a widely held view too.
0: Yeah, okay. And you mentioned transport specifically. Were there any other areas that maybe should have had more specific targets applied to it? I know on the text line today a lot of people were asking about waste. They were asking about soft plastic, about building waste as well.
1: For sure. And I think that comes back to housing standards because the building waste is significant. Enormous amounts of energy and resources go into concrete, and concrete is everywhere. And if we're putting concrete into buildings, those buildings need to be of a standard that we can expect not to have to put those buildings essentially into landfill in the next decade or so.
0: And on the concrete front, I suppose that leads us into the concept of urban heat as well and whether or not you think we're on the right track in that respect, Cathy.
1: I think that the ACT government has some great aims here. I mean, the 30% canopy cover and the increased permeability are both really good aspirations. And I think that if we look at this as a system, and going back to the travel issue, if we had better public transport, we wouldn't need to have quite as much street parking, and then we could put more green into our streets. So if you're looking, you know, let's take Braddon for as an example. Mm-hmm. If we had less street parking down there, then we could have, you know, a park down the middle of the street, you know, more than we do. And then that would make those areas cooler. It would make them more pleasant to be in, and the temperatures would drop.
0: And when we say permeability, that's basically just not concrete.
1: Yeah, exactly. So that's different
0: grass, kind of grasses. Maybe, yeah.
1: We probably want to steer away from things that need to be mowed all the time.
0: You know the Canberrans, Kathy.
1: I do. I aspire to a lawn-free life. Yeah, so if the rainwater can get into the ground, A, that means that when we have the really bad storms, we don't have the flooding issues because the water is allowed to seep into the ground. And then as that water evaporates, that again has a cooling effect. And the, so the permeability just means that the water can get through, it doesn't gather, it doesn't create storm rushes. Mm. We have, you know, the streets are awash with water. So
0: it probably also means no artificial turf.
1: For sure. We definitely need to stop that because that's an enormous heat sink. So if you have artificial turf, it's too hot to stand on in summer. It doesn't let the water go through. It kills everything that's underneath it. So the soil underneath that is essentially dead because it gets too hot and it doesn't get any sunlight. There's nothing good about artificial turf.
0: And Kathy, I heard the Minister, Suzanne Orr, on Breakfast today speaking about incineration. We do have a ban here in Canberra, but she did say that we need to have a mature conversation about our waste to energy when there are no other options. Does Sea Change have a particular position on that?
1: No, I am not an expert on that. I mean, my initial response to that is what we really need to be doing is reducing our waste as a first step. So we need to look at less plastic before we, well, you know, at the same time as we're looking at how, what are we going to do with soft plastic? So we need to be keeping stuff out of the waste stream. So if we are going to have a circular economy, then we need to keep things in circulation at their highest value. So that means that, you know, if you've got clothes, we need to keep them circulating in the economy, in the community as clothes, not turning them into rags, not sending them off to be incinerated for waste or otherwise, or put into landfill.
0: Yeah, I know.
1: Looking at this as a system.
0: Absolutely. And textiles comes up time and time again as something that I know that Canberrans really wish they had more options in terms of doing that. Exactly what you're saying, Kathy. Thank you so much for coming on for your initial responses.
1: Thanks so much.
0: Cheers. Kathy Eamon there, Executive Director of Sea Change here on 666 ABC Canberra. This is Afternoons. On the text line, thank you for weighing in on ways to categorise Canberrans on 0467 922 666. Obviously, there's the biggest one, lanyard versus non-lanyard. Yes, public service or otherwise occupied. I think it came up as on the Facebook page. And Neil, you are in my camp in terms of Hyperdome v South Point.
2: Georgia here. I believe trivia is not a trivial pursuit, but a worthy battle. 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
0: Now, yesterday here on Afternoons, you heard from Brenda Carlson, a Jacka resident who's been trying to figure out why that new suburb is still without a bus service.
3: Then when we moved in after about 2 weeks of driving our son into Gungahlin to catch the light rail, we were like thinking, well, what's happening with the buses? There's lots of houses here. Some people have actually been living here for going on 2 years. So I reached out to Transport Canberra and was really shocked at the reply that there is no funding and that in the foreseeable future there is not going to be a bus service into Jacka, which I found... Yeah, completely unacceptable, really.
0: Oh, so not only, so there is a bus stop sign there, but there is no service going into Jacka anytime soon.
3: Correct. There's more than one bus stop and there is none. So, and then something unfortunate happened for us at the very last week of school term last term. Our son was walking, our child was walking home from school, and there's a long bush stretch of road in our suburb, and it's very isolated. And I was stuck at work, and a man pulled over and offered our child a lift, which is absolutely terrifying, as we know some of those situations can end. Our child did exactly what they should.
0: That was JACA resident Brenda Carlson on the show yesterday. We, of course, have put in a request to speak with someone from Transport Canberra. They're taking a while to get back to us. James Milligan, though, is a Liberal MLA for Yarrabee. JACA falls into his patch. Thank you so much for being here.
4: My pleasure.
0: First of all, how many people are actually living in JACA at the moment?
4: There's around 400 to 500 households in JACA, and of course you've got the new development to the north end of JACA. There's only a few residents that have moved in there at this point in time, but the southern end of JACA, there's at least 300 households that live in there.
0: Okay, so hundreds of occupied households in JACA. Yes. We can establish that.
4: Oh, absolutely. And look, I've been contacted by numerous residents of JACA over the years in relation to access to public transport. One in particular, a resident living in the south end of JACA, needs to catch the bus on Horse Park Drive, yet the access to Horse Park Drive, there's no footpath. And this resident has mobility issues and is unable to reach that point. So we asked the government if they could install just a footpath so they can get up to that bus stop. And that footpath, mind you, was only around 20 metres long, and they refused to put that in. But there's other residents also that have complained that there is no bus service running through JACA. I wrote to the minister earlier this year and received a response from the minister on the 5th of March.
0: And same.
4: Within that response, the government recognises the need for the bus network in JACA. However, it's not in their timeframe going forward.
0: Why is there no funding and why is there no timeline for a bus service in JACA if there is obviously a need?
4: Well, according to the government, they're looking at the demand for the bus service and they believe that there's not enough demand yet to run the service through JACA. However, along Appleford Avenue, a bus could quite easily run through that street and pick up all the residents that want to use public transport at the southern end of JACA. But then you've got Road and Cutler Drive, which runs all the way up to the north end of JACA, but there's very few residents living there. However, that's at least a kilometre or two from the southern end. So residents aren't going to walk a kilometre to catch a bus.
0: Yes, yeah, I think that there is studies into the most ideal length, the maxing out at something like 800 metres, right?
4: Yeah, particularly in the cold weather, right?
0: Yeah. So have you put forward anything to government? Have you tried to push to move this along?
4: Yes, absolutely. And we've called on the government to introduce a bus service running through JACA. And according to their response, they're not looking at it any time in the future. And then earlier this year, I ran a motion that was successful in the chamber calling on a bus service, like for the government to investigate running a direct bus service from Gungahlin to the airport, to Brindabella Park and Fishwick, and also from Gungahlin to Woden. Well, that's not JACA. However, I think that there's a desperate need for public transport to those areas, and I think there'd be a huge take-up.
0: Yeah, I mean, demand, of course, is one consideration, and I wonder at what point the government would consider that demand is strong enough to have a bus service there. But there is also the safety aspect. You heard about Brenda's story there with her son. How much does that situation concern you?
4: Oh, it's terrifying. It is really terrifying to have your child walking because they can't catch a bus and then have someone pull over offering them a lift. You hear about all these horrifying stories and it would be terrifying thinking that someone's approached your child to offer them a lift because there's no bus service or safety.
0: JACA is, of course, a sustainable suburb, and our resident Brenda did make the point that it's a sustainable suburb that people still have to jump in their cars to get to the bus stop because there is none. When would you like to see a service in place in JACA?
4: I'd like to see one this term. I think the government should introduce a new service this term, and I'm hoping as a result of the motion I run earlier this year that they also look at the bus service through Jacka and other suburbs that lack those services as part of that motion.
0: This is 666 ABC Canberra. Liberal MLA James Milligan is with you. He's the member for Yarrabee, chatting about the bus service that does not exist within Jacka, though the bus stops are up. The bus stops are up. There are bus stops there, but no bus service. On another note, James Milliken, we've heard today the Integrity Commission handing down the findings of Operation Kingfisher, which involve corruption and cover-ups by ACT government officials. I know this has all just come out, but your initial reactions to this?
4: Look, the report of the ain't just come out today. And obviously this morning I was out door-knocking the fine residents of Amaroo to invite him along to my hot chocolate this weekend at Yarrabee Pond.
0: Oh, okay.
4: Bit of a shameless plug, but
0: yeah,
4: I'll take
0: go for it.
4: While I'm here, but we've had brief discussions with my colleagues in relation to this, and obviously there was some serious findings of corrupt conduct from the Chief of Staff and Director General, and it would be remarkable if the Minister was not aware of what was happening in this particular case. And we are calling on the Minister to resign. And if she won't resign, we'll call on the Chief Minister to then force the Minister to resign from Cabinet. I think, you know, for accountability and integrity, I think, you know, with these findings and what's come out of it, I think it's what should happen.
0: James Milligan, appreciate your time, and I should note no findings against the minister herself this case. Thank you so much for your time.
4: My pleasure.
0: James Milligan there, Liberal MLA for Yarrabee here on 666 ABC Canberra. And the Canberra Liberals leader, Mark Parton, has just spoken at the Legislative Assembly about these findings from Operation Kingfisher, and this is what he had to say.
5: I think it's very clear today that the Minister for Education needs to resign. And we're certainly calling upon her to do that. And if she chooses not to resign, I would be calling upon the Chief Minister to dismiss her. I think that the findings of this report should echo in the suburbs of Canberra, because sure, we're talking about serious corrupt conduct. We're also talking about the fact that ACT ratepayers

0: I would be expecting that Mr. Pedersen would relinquish that membership, and I would also think on the basis of this report that it would be untenable for staff members of MLAs in this building to continue to be members of the CFMEU. The really telling point is that the people in the suburbs are paying for it, because this won't be the only project which has ended up costing more money and delivering worse outcomes because of this sort of interference.
1: Canberra Liberal leader Mark Parton there speaking at the Legislative Assembly in response to findings from Operation Kingfisher. And that was the ACT Integrity Commission's investigation into the awarding of a multi-million dollar tender to refurbish Campbell Primary School. And they found corrupt conduct against two territory government officials. So just for some context, the contract for that project was awarded to Lendlease in 2019 and 2020, but a local firm had bidded for that contract and it was deemed better and cheaper. But the commission found that Education Minister Yvette Berries, then Chief of Staff, not the minister herself, and former Education Directorate head, quote, dishonestly provided a backdoor by which strategic interests of the Construction, Forestry and Maritime Employees Union were given priority. You'll get a bit more information on this a little later on in the program.
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1: Here on 666, we've also been chatting about different ways to categorise Canberrans. The Hyperdome versus South Point being just one of them. Lanyard versus non-lanyard being the biggest one that came through early on the text line. 0467 922 666. This listener says, positive about the tram versus endless moaning about the tram. Yeah, that's probably a good way to categorise as well. Stu from Canberra, you say, hi, Alice, another Canberra divide is the lake. You either live north or south of the lake. As for the Hyperdome, what is a South Point if not a failed marketing attempt? Woden Plaza tried it in the 80s with Woden Shopping Square. It failed miserably. Those that ignore history will always fail to learn from their previous mistakes, says Stu of Canberra, who I'm going to put you in the Hyperdome camp then, Stu. Another listener categorises Canberrans this way, being able to either merge on the Tuggeranong Parkway versus no idea and I forgot my indicator today. 0467 922 666 is the text line. We're dreaming up fun ways to categorise Canberrans. Give me a buzz if you want to talk about it too. 1300 681 666 is the text line. It is just about to hit 2 minutes to one, which means you'll get your news. But after that, there is an average, according to one new study, there's an average of 2.2 community pharmacies for every 10,000 Australians. 2.2 community pharmacies for every 10,000 Australians. And I wonder if you think the Canberra region falls above or below that average. I wonder if you think about your own area, your own suburb, whether that would be above or below that average. 2.2 community pharmacies for every 10,000 Australians. After 1 o'clock, you will hear whether or not the Canberra region is doing well in this respect. Does it fall above that average or below it? After 1 o'clock, between 1 and 2, I'm going to say, I will also give away a double pass to our trivia night. We're looking forward to this. I think it's just going to be a bit of fun. I'm trying to keep it casual because I know that us presenters don't really stand a chance against you. But the questions today, they're not too hard. In fact, I'll give you one right now. We'll pick a texter to call and answer a follow-up question on 0467 922 666. And you might have to have quick fingers for this one, because as I said, it's probably in the easy category. In which Australian territory is Uluru located? 0467 922 666. I'm going very easy on you with that one. In which Australian territory is Uluru located?
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0: Good afternoon. Jennifer Sexton with ABC News. The ACT opposition leader has called for the Minister for Education to resign after the ACT Integrity Commission made serious corrupt conduct findings against two government officials. The commission examined why the then Education Directorate head, Katie Hare, decided to award Campbell Primary School's refurbishment contract to Lendlease, overruling the advice of a tender evaluation team which deemed Mantina the preferred contractor. It found Ms Hare and Education Minister Yvette Berry's then Chief of Staff, Joshua Ceramidis, dishonestly provided a back door for the strategic interests of the CFMEU to take priority. Canberra Liberals leader Mark Partham says Minister Berry, who has had no findings made against her, should resign or be removed from office.
1: I think it's very clear today that the Minister for Education needs to resign, and we're certainly calling upon her to do that. And if she chooses not to resign, I would be calling upon the Chief Minister to dismiss her.
0: The Prime Minister has announced the federal government will establish a Fair Work Court in a push to resolve workplace disputes faster. Anthony Albanese says the court would be headed by expert judges in consultation with the Fair Work Commission. A specialist federal industrial relations court was established in 1994 by the Keating government, but was abolished by the Howard government 3 years later. Mr Albanese says the proposed new court would be good for the country.
2: It will resolve disputes faster and at lower costs for both workers and employers. Good for workers, good for business, good for the country. And we're going to deliver it.
0: The US military says it's launched more strikes on Iranian military targets in the 12th consecutive night of attacks. The US Central Command says it will continue to degrade Iran's ability to threaten civilian mariners and commercial vessels. It comes hours after US President Donald Trump warned America would attack Iranian infrastructure every time Tehran fired on a ship in the Strait of Hormuz. Meanwhile, the Iranian-backed Houthi movement in Yemen says it's attacked two Saudi oil tankers in the Red Sea because the vessels violated a naval blockade. A witness has broken down in tears at the Royal Commission on Anti-Semitism while speaking about the Bondi shootings. Leslie Berger, the former president of the New South Wales Jewish Board of Deputies, gave testimony this morning as the commission examined security for Jewish communities. Mr Berger said he spent tens of thousands of dollars on security after his home was graffitied with a swastika in 2024. He became emotional as he told the inquiry his children were terrified after finding out about the Bondi shootings on social media.
3: Sorry, I find it difficult to talk about this. I felt that I had failed as a parent. I felt that, you know, he didn't feel safe.
0: The latest jobs figures have been released for the month of June, with Australia's unemployment rate remaining steady. Business reporter Adelaide Miller has more.
4: The number of people out of work remained at 4.4% in June, in seasonally adjusted terms. Data shows more than 76,000 people gained employment across the month, driven by a 47,000 person rise in part-time employment. Given the strong numbers, the only reason unemployment didn't fall was because the participation rate of those 15 and above looking for work jumped from 66.7% to 67%. The underemployment rate picked up from 6.3% to 6.5%.
0: And to finance, and the All Ordinaries is up 52 points at 9,057, while the dollar is buying 70 US cents. Briefly to sports news, and para swimmer Tim Hodge will carry the King's baton at the opening ceremony of the Commonwealth Games in Glasgow tomorrow. Olympic champion pole vaulter Nina Kennedy has been named Australia's flag bearer. And new Wallabies coach Les Kiss has sprung one surprise in his first squad, naming Isaac Henry among a group of 34 players for two tests against Japan in Osaka and Townsville next month. Turning to the weather for Canberra this afternoon, partly cloudy with northwesterly winds tending westerly, becoming light this evening. A top of 13 degrees is forecast for the capital today. Tomorrow there'll be some frost about, a sunny day, a top of 12. At the moment, it's 12 degrees around the city. ABC News.
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8: Hello and good afternoon. Rom from Red Hill getting in first with the trivia question. And I will take your messages as an indication that you're keen to come and play some trivia with us. Do you play trivia? Do you take part in trivia? Do you take on trivia? I don't know. Either way, I'm going to give away two tickets to the 666 ABC Canberra Trivia Night happening on Thursday, the 6th of August. If you are keen to take part, 0467 922 666, in which Australian territory is Uluru located? Nice, easy one for you. But if you do respond, we'll pick a random message, a random texter, give you a buzz for a follow-up question, which will also not be impossible. 0467 922 666. In which Aussie territory is Uluru? That is your question for today. On Operation Kingfisher, Maria, you say, how do public servants do dodgy things like Phillip Pool or Campbell Primary? Do they do it for fun with no input from politicians? Asks Maria. And on South Point, some questions as to why South Point was named so in the categorising Canberrans chat that we're having. Are you South Point or Hyperdome? Bernadette of Kayleen writing in from the other side saying, hi Alice, surely if anything, Lanyon Marketplace is the southernmost shopping centre, i.e. South Point. Off the top of my head, I couldn't tell you, but potentially yes, Bernadette. I love your ideas in terms of categorising Canberrans, so keep them coming through on 1300 681 666. Fun ways to categorise Canberrans. We've obviously already had a chat about Hyperdome versus South Point, south of the lake, north of the lake. Some other fun ones that have come up. Positive about the tram versus endlessly moaning. Knowing how to merge on Tuggeranong Parkway versus having no idea and I forgot my indicator today as well. Coming up here on 666, there's an average of 2.2 community pharmacies for every 10,000 Australians. By community pharmacies, I just mean pharmacies that aren't attached to a hospital. And we're going to find out whether the Canberra region falls above or below that average. Maybe you can just guess off your own experience in your own suburb, but we'll hear more next. Top Loaders version of Dancing in the Moonlight now.

0: Top Loader, Dancing in the Moonlight on 666 ABC Canberra. Keep your responses to the quiz question coming through if you would like to be randomly chosen to come on air and answer just one more. Now, though, when you need a prescription filled or some quick health advice, most of us expect a pharmacy's not too far away, one at your local shop, but it's not always the case. There is, as I was saying earlier, an average of 2.2 community pharmacies for every 10,000 Australians. When I say community pharmacy, I just mean one that's not attached to a hospital. But new research has identified pharmacy deserts. And this is where access to pharmacies sit well below that average. It turns out a lot of parts of Canberra are included in this list of pharmacy deserts, with Gungahlin being the lowest average at 1.19 community pharmacies for every 10,000 Australians. Dr. Michael Leach is a senior lecturer at Monash University's School of Rural Health and the lead author of the study. Dr. Leach, thank you so much for being here.
1: Hi, Alice. A pleasure. Thanks for having me.
0: Let's spell it out. A pharmacy desert, what exactly is this?
1: Well, a pharmacy desert is a particular geographic area that adjoins other geographic areas that all have relatively low numbers of community pharmacies per unit population. And in this study, we looked at the numbers of community pharmacies per 10,000 people residing in those areas.
0: And by that measurement, the Canberra region isn't looking too good. Maybe I'll leave that to you to decide, but tell us what you found here.
1: So there are particular geographic areas surrounding capital cities in most parts of Australia where in the outer areas there tends to be relatively few community pharmacies per unit population. And so there's particular areas in Canberra where it's relatively low too compared to some of the inner city areas. And similar findings were found, say, for Melbourne as well, where really quite high in the inner city Melbourne. But there's actually pharmacy deserts all around in the outer city parts of Melbourne. So I don't think it's something unique to Canberra, that there's actually quite a lot of variation across Canberra.
0: Yes, Canberra is reflecting, it seems, the trends you're seeing elsewhere. Gungahlin was our lowest average, followed by Molonglo and Queanbeyan. So Gungahlin 1.19, and you compare that to somewhere like Canberra East, 4.98. So that's more than double the average. Why do we see such a big discrepancy?
1: Well, there can be a number.

0: of reasons, and it really does depend on the particular location. So it depends on who's living there. So, for example, we found in our study that the older the population in a particular geographic area, the more community pharmacies they have to service those areas.
1: Oh,
0: So it can be
1: okay.
0: demographic factors. There can also be
1: Like a
0: factors
1: legitimate
0: such,
1: reason, essentially, to have more.
0: like a medical reason, given older people tend to have more health conditions that they need a pharmacy for. There can also be other reasons, such as whether people are living in an area that adjoins another area that has a pharmacy, whether they're routinely traveling into, say, an inner city area or another area where there are lots and lots of pharmacies that they're getting their prescriptions filled
1: Okay,
0: there instead.
1: it's interesting to get into the nuance because it might still be able to access a pharmacy despite it not being, I suppose, in that area. So
0: So this study is about the availability of the pharmacies. So people may not have one close to their home, which makes it harder for them to access it. So access is a different matter that this relates to. You need to have a pharmacy available, but then you also have to have it accessible to people.
1: And you've come up with this number, 2.2 per 10,000 Aussies is the national average. How does that compare against the global average? Did you have a comparison there?
0: So a few years ago, in year 2021, there was a global study done. Australia had a similar community pharmacy density back then, but was also compared against other countries. So, there were 77 countries spread across all regions of the world, and that number was 2.8 community pharmacies per 10,000 people
1: Oh, okay.
0: globally as an average, compared to 2.2 for Australia. So, that suggests that there is room to improve Australia's community pharmacy density, number of community pharmacies
1: Yeah,
0: per Aussie.
1: and by how much, Michael, is there an ideal number? Should we be aiming for,
0: Well,
1: what should we be aiming for?
0: I think, given Australia is a highly developed country, one of the most highly developed countries in the world, we should at least be on that global average of 2.8,
1: 2.8
0: if not higher.
1: 2.8 at least. This is 666 ABC Canberra. Alice Matthews with you for afternoons. You're hearing from Michael Leach, a senior lecturer at Monash University's School of Rural Health and the lead author of a study that identifies the average community pharmacies for every 10,000 Australians being 2.2 and also shows areas that are falling below that average. Let's go to the phones on 1300 681 666 and say good afternoon to Andy of Florey. Hello to you.
2: Afternoon, Alice. Afternoon, Michael.
1: Lovely to hear from you.
0: Hi.
2: I just wanted to make a comment that, well, and ask a question. Did you correlate the lack of pharmacies in a certain area to population with the lack of a doctor, a practicing GP, in that area? Because I can't remember off the top of my head the distance, but there has to be an associated doctor or medical practice within the same distance of the pharmacy that's been opened
1: Ah,
2: and operating.
1: that's an interesting point. I wasn't aware of that. Is that something that you factored in, Michael?
0: No. So we didn't factor into this study how close general practices and other health services are, but
2: Because,
0: that is something that we're looking into now to see
2: well, that
0: how
2: would
0: they
2: have,
0: do compare.
2: because that's part of the regulations around the pharma and registration of a pharmacy and establishing a pharmacy. Well, it's just dispensing pharmacy at least.
0: Absolutely. They're very closely related, yeah.
1: Andy, thank you so much for the call. Really good point. Lovely to hear from you again.
2: No worries. No
0: Thank
2: worries.
0: you.
2: Thank you.
1: Take care. Bye
2: Bye.
1: bye. Andy of Florey there on 1300 681 666. Okay, to go to another call, Michael?
0: Sure, yes.
1: Here we go. We've got Martin of Gundaroo on the line as well. Good afternoon, Martin.
3: Good afternoon, and how are you today?
1: Yeah, well, thanks. How are you going?
3: Oh, not too bad.
1: What's caught your attention this afternoon?
3: Like I'm saying about the lack of pharmacies, and in the last 12, 18 months, we've got two. We've got one here in Gundaroo, and we've also got one in Sutton.
1: Yeah, that's good, right?
3: Oh, it's very good because all I have to do is walk across the road and I've got my pharmacy.
1: Yeah, it's so good. And actually,

0: Martin, that's an interesting point because, Michael, your study found as well that some regional areas, of which Martin is, he's in Gundaroo, actually have more pharmacies per person than metro areas. Why is that? Thanks for the call, Martin.
1: Thank you. That's a great point. So when we actually looked at Australia overall and combined together all of the regional, rural and remote areas of Australia and compared them to metropolitan Australia, we did find that overall there are more community pharmacies per 10,000 people in non-metro areas. And that was largely due to there being far fewer community pharmacies per 10,000 population in the outer city areas than the inner city areas. So it was really concentration in the inner city areas. And importantly, regional, rural and remote areas of Australia do often have geographically dispersed populations, much more so than the city, and so may need more community pharmacies per population to get vital pharmacy services to people. And more remote communities with few other health services tend to be more reliant on community pharmacies because community pharmacies often act as a first port of call for people with health conditions so that people can go into the community pharmacy to ask about a concern they have and can sometimes be referred by the pharmacist to other health professionals when they need to.
0: Michael, I'd love to hear your response from one listener that signed off as B, saying, "Pharmacy desert, hey, availability of pharmacies is based solely on their profitability. This is how capitalism works. It isn't based on per capita ideals." What would be your response to that on profitability and its influence on the availability of pharmacies?
1: Well, that's an excellent point. So at the end of the day, a community pharmacy is a business that needs to make money and earn a profit to be able to operate. And Pharmacy Guild of Australia NT branch president Peter Hatswell has been quoted as saying you need about 2,500 to 3,000 people for a pharmacy to be viable. So that really does create quite an ethical challenge in terms of how do you provide these essential pharmacy services to a relatively small population.
0: Yeah, especially if their needs are greater. It could be greater.
1: Exactly. They're often rural people on average are older than metro people. So it's really complex, challenging to balance economics with medical need. And
0: I guess it is the reality of the situation. Michael, thank you for your answer to that. And if we are to work to bring our average up here in Australia as a developed country to at least 2.8 from 2.2, what are some of the things that can be done? Have you identified any that any action points, I guess, that could happen to help in that respect?
1: Well, yeah, so the information published in this article showing the particular geographic areas with relatively low numbers of community pharmacies per unit population, they could be prioritised in further investigation to see if maybe they could support another community pharmacy or at least one community pharmacy in areas where there are none at all. And there are some of those.
0: So actually bringing up the average by looking at where the deserts are and focusing on them, essentially.
1: That's right. And then also considering the workforce that would be needed to work in those community pharmacies to provide those services. Well, that's a very important consideration too. So who can work there? And also the map can show where there are currently community pharmacies and where more pharmacists and pharmacy students could be going to work because the pharmacy infrastructure is already there. And often there are unfilled vacancies in those pharmacies in more remote areas of Australia.
0: And I suppose, does it also mean some kind of needs analysis needs to be done? As you said before, there are sometimes good reasons as to why there are less pharmacies or more per 10,000 people.
1: Yes. So there absolutely does. So this can be something of a flag for local communities to look at further and for decision makers to look at further.
0: Really?
1: To determine where their pharmacies are needed and whether they're viable.
0: It's really interesting and practical research, Michael. Thank you so much for sharing it with us.
1: Pleasure, Alice. Thanks for having me.
0: Cheers. Michael Leach there, Senior Lecturer at Monash University School of Rural Health, also

0: the lead author on a study that looks into quote-unquote pharmacy deserts, where community pharmacies fall below the national average of pharmacies per 10,000 Australians. We have a few places in Canberra, worst offenders being Gungahlin, followed by Molonglo, Queanbeyan and Tuggeranong. Can let me know your experiences with community pharmacies, accessing them, whether you think you have enough in your area. We heard from Martin of Gundaroo saying, I've got two within my region. I can walk across the road to one. 0467 922 666. And you say day surgery at the Canberra hospital, patients discharged before medical staff write scripts for pain relief, etc. And after hospital pharmacies close for the day, what an appalling situation for patients and families, says Anne. Well, this particular study, Anne, looked into community pharmacies, that is pharmacies that are not attached, that are not attached to hospitals, so ones that are out in the community.
1: Saturday Breakfast.
2: The ABC wants you to have your say, and what better way to do it than face-to-face this Saturday at the Capra Region Farmers Markets from 6 a.m. Join me, Emma Bickley, for Saturday Breakfast Live.
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0: It is such a fun outdoor broadcast there, and definitely head along, share your thoughts with Emma Bickley. But if you want another avenue between now and then or afterwards, if you can't get along, abc.net.au/yoursay. If you write your say one word to the text line, you can get a direct link and let us know basically what is important to you, what keeps you up at night, things that you'd like covered that maybe we don't cover enough. We are open to hearing them all on 0467 922 666. Your say, you can text that and we will send you a direct link, or you can just jump online and find that as well. Your news headlines with Jennifer Sexton are coming up in a couple of minutes. You'll hear more on Operation Kingfisher after 1:30. That is the Integrity Commission handing down its findings into that operation, which involved corruption and cover-ups by ACT government officials, all related to a tender to refurbish Campbell Primary School. And it basically was looking into, I think, CFMEU influence on those decisions within ACT government. This is 666 ABC Canberra. I would also love to hear your weird and wonderful inventions when it comes to categorising Canberrans. We always do the north-south divide. Lanyard, no lanyard. We've had some creative responses. Hyper D, South Point, 1300 681 666 or 0467 922 666. Towel against the windshield versus weight in the car with the heater on.

0: Friday, I'm in love, The Cure on 666 ABC Canberra. Thank you to Alan on the text line saying, I think the population of a Gungahlin makes the figures look bad. There are at least six pharmacies in Gungahlin. Thank you very much, Alan. That's actually really good to know for context. Keep your messages coming through. It's 31 minutes past one. Time to check in with Jen Sexton in the newsroom a little late. Sorry, Jen. Good afternoon.
1: Good afternoon, Alice. Making news. There are calls for the ACT Education Minister Yvette Berry to resign after the ACT Integrity Commission made serious corrupt conduct findings against her former Chief of Staff Joshua Seremitis and former Education Directorate Head Katie Hare over the awarding of a refurbishment contract at Campbell Primary School. In other news, the ACT's Climate Change Minister says support for apartment buildings to switch off gas will be made permanent in the territory as part of a new climate change strategy released today. The Trump administration's attempting to downplay concerns that a landmark multi-billion-dollar nuclear deal signed with Saudi Arabia could lead to nuclear proliferation, with the US Energy Secretary Chris Wright saying the agreement will uphold the highest standards for nuclear safety and non-proliferation. The Prime Minister's announced the federal government will establish a Fair Work Court in a push to resolve workplace disputes faster. Anthony Albanese says the court would be headed by expert judges in consultation with the Fair Work Commission. The latest jobs figures are out. Australia's unemployment rate remained steady at 4.4% in June in seasonally adjusted terms. And new research has linked popular weight loss and diabetes drugs to an increased risk of hair loss. Users of medications including Mounjaro, Ozempic and Wegovy have reported losing their hair, and a new study of around 50,000 people by the University of Pennsylvania supports the link. Partly cloudy weather for the rest of the day for the capital. Northwesterly winds tending westerly, a top of 13. It is 13 degrees at the moment at Tuggeranong and 11 at Dixon. Now, Alice.
0: Yes, Jen.
1: You are not to throw any trivia questions at me today.
0: Because no,
1: yesterday
0: will not.
1: You did. My brain froze. I couldn't speak, which is kind of awkward.
0: Yeah, but you know, Jen, I did tell you that you didn't have to answer it.
1: No,
0: you just
1: I
0: had
1: know.
0: To mull it over yourself.
1: No, but I was on this. You put me on the spot and my brain froze. I couldn't speak. I couldn't
0: this
1: think.
0: Literally,
1: I couldn't
0: my
1: do anything.
0: Literally,
1: I was
0: my worst fear.
1: Sitting, going
0: daily on radio.
1: What? As in,
0: is
1: your,
0: to,
1: your
0: is
1: brain
0: to just have
1: freezing.
0: A brain freeze, and it's yeah. happened a few times actually. And
1: oh my goodness,
0: not really many places.
1: Which
0: to
1: is
0: go.
1: Awkward.
0: Yeah, but you we're together. That's yeah. the thing that's with when there's two of us speaking. I've got your back.
1: Thank you.
0: Can I throw you under the bus in a different way? And if you don't have
1: I'm
0: your
1: thrilled.
0: Own suggestions,
1: absolutely.
0: I've got other ones.
1: Oh, great. Thank you.
0: We're doing fun categories to divide Canberrans into. For example, the lanyards or the non-lanyards are north and south, obviously, can merge on Tuggeranong Parkway versus doesn't have a blinker, seemingly. Have you got your own little categories?
1: No, I don't have any at all. No, why would I?
0: What about itchy legs in winter and not?
1: That's actually quite funny.
0: I'm glad.
1: No, Jen. No. But you, Canberra, it's not just lanyards and non-lanyards. Like, you know, there are lots of different types and shapes and colours and, you know.
0: Yeah, but
1: and
0: largely like lanyards or otherwise occupied.
1: Oh, if you must.
0: If you, well, it wasn't me.

0: Actually, we had a bit of fun with this from a post on a Facebook page, which you should go and check out, describing things in Canberra. Okay. It's a bit of fun.
1: Righto.
0: Thank you, Jen.
1: Bye-bye.
0: Jen Sexton in the newsroom. Brendan of Monash, you say, "G'day, Alice. I saw an interesting divide today. Young hooligan on a footpath doing 80 clicks on electric motorbike versus an elderly lady with her dog on a retractable lead." Oh, Brendan, yeah, we have been hearing about the bikes, but on ovals mainly.
2: Wangaralli Mudgy Noon, Alice Matthews Afternoons, ABC Radio Canberra, Ngunnawalwari Wurundjeri.
0: And now to this Operation Kingfisher you've been hearing about. You're going to get it explained for you, but essentially the strategic interests of the CFMEU were given priority in a decision around awarding a multi-million dollar tender to refurbish Canberra Campbell Primary School. So that is what the ACT Integrity Commission has found. It also made corrupt findings against two former territory government officials. And this investigation has been going on for years. Monty Bovell is a reporter with ABC Canberra. He's across the story. Thank you so much for being here.
3: Thanks, Alice.
0: Just let's take it from the top. Remind us what this investigation is all about.
3: Yeah, so this is, as you say, a multi-year investigation, and now we have seen the end of that with this report's release today. Now, it is surrounding that multi-million dollar tender for the refurbishment of Campbell Primary School back in 2019 and 2020. Now, the investigation centred around a decision from the former ACT Education Director General Katie Hare. Now, she awarded the contract for that refurbishment of Campbell Primary to Lendlease, despite a bid by local firm Mantina being deemed a better and a cheaper option. Now, in public hearings when this investigation was underway at the Integrity Commission, we heard from a directorate official in those hearings, and he essentially said that the CFMEU didn't like the company because it didn't have a union agreement. And he alleged that the ministers, the education ministers, then chief of staff, Joshua Ceramidas, said that Mantina is not going to get the contract, citing the company's industrial relations performance. So that's what the Integrity Commission or the investigation sort of looked into, and now we have the results of that investigation today.
0: Okay, so they've essentially said the CFMEU has had influence on this decision where it shouldn't have.
3: Essentially via these two public officials. So firstly, the then Chief of Staff of the Education Minister, Yvette Berry, so that was Joshua Ceramidas, and also the former Director General of Education, that was Katie Hare. So,
0: and what response have we heard from them as to, I guess, the reasoning behind their decision making?
3: Yeah, so we heard from them during the hearings and the inquiry by the Integrity Commission. But essentially, the Integrity Commission has found that both of those public servants engaged in corrupt conduct and serious corrupt conduct. We have heard from Joshua Ceramidas in the last hour or so. Now, he said he rejects the findings made by the commission and regard its conduct throughout the investigation as requiring external scrutiny. He says the published report differs from that made available to him for comment. He says that the commission declined to provide me with any information about the amendments made in response to my comments on the proposed report before its release to the media. I'm reviewing the report, and he's not in position to comment any further. So certainly he has come out and made a comment. We haven't heard from Katie Hare yet, but certainly the commission says that those two dishonestly provided a backdoor and put those strategic instruments of the union ahead of, were given priority. And they also, the commission also found that both of those public officials undertook a calculated attempt to cover up the truth of what occurred.
0: They're very serious findings. Have we heard anything from the CFMEU?
3: No, we have gone to the CFMEU for comment. We haven't heard from them at this stage.
0: We've had at this point no findings, we should note, against the minister herself, Yvette Berry. Has she responded at all?
3: No. So we certainly reading the report, no findings made against the minister. She is expected to make a comment sometime later today, but we haven't seen that just yet. And exactly what that is, we don't know at this stage.
0: What political reaction have we heard thus far?
3: Well, it's seemingly changing by the minute. We've just got a statement from the Greens. They're calling on Yvette Berry to resign. We also have heard from Thomas Emerson, the Independent. He's calling on Yvette Berry to resign. And, of course, we've also heard in the last hour or so from the Canberra Liberals, Mark Parton. He is also calling for Yvette Berry to resign. Here's a little of what he had to say.
1: The findings of corrupt conduct go to the Minister's Chief of Staff and the Director General of the Department. And so, A, if you can't trust those generals that the Minister has appointed, well, I don't know who you can trust. If indeed the Minister was not aware of what was going on in regards to decisions that were being made by her Chief of Staff and the Director General, well, I think that says a lot about how the Minister runs her portfolios.
0: That was the leader of the Canberra Liberals, Mark Parton, also calling for Yvette Berry's resignation off the back of this. So what happens next, Monty?
3: Well, we'll have to wait and see what Yvette Berry does say in her statement this afternoon. We also know that the commission essentially said that it's up to other agencies to decide if there needs to be any further action taken on the people in this report. So whether that is criminal proceedings or charges or anything like that. So the commission has had no comment about that, but they said it's up to other agencies to decide whether that happens. But the calls for Yvette Berry to resign are certainly, if she's going to stay on, they certainly won't end here. There is already talk, if she does stay on, a talk of a sort of a vote of no confidence when the Assembly next sits. But the people that are talking about Yvette Berry to resign, they really are referencing the Ministerial Code of Conduct, and that essentially says that ministers are accountable for their staff and the decisions that their staff take. So,
0: and the calls are across the political divide at the moment.
3: Absolutely.
0: Monty, thank you so much for keeping us across it. I really appreciate you taking the time out in a really busy day.
3: Thanks so much.
0: Monty Bovell there, ABC Canberra reporter here on 666 ABC Canberra.
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0: Keep your Canberra categories coming through. How do we categorise Canberrans? 0467 922 666. 666 listeners or not, perhaps, is one of them. Hall & Oates says I can't go for that. 18 minutes to 2 on 666.

0: I Can't Go For That on 666.
1: Every community has stories worth sharing. 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
0: Indeed, and also head along to Emma Bickley's OB this Saturday and share your thoughts in person. And thank you for sharing your thoughts on categorising Canberrans on 0467 922 666. What are some of the ways that we, as proud Canberrans, could categorise ourselves? This is inspired by a Facebook page describing things in Canberra that launched this discussion, and so many different categories. The one that I quite liked was the Hyperdome versus South Point. That will forever be the Hyper D for me. A little rap there accidentally. Good afternoon to producers Claire Mortensen and Sarah Grebe. Hello to you.
2: Hello.
0: To say thank you, Claire, for finding this. We've had a bit of fun with it.
2: I've had a lot of fun with this.
0: What's been your favourite so far?
2: Oh, I love all the suggestions. Keep them coming. But
0: yes.
2: I, as well as the suggestions been texted in, I also reached out to the Morts.
0: Yes.
2: You might have seen his Instagram and his Facebook posts, and just going to add a couple from him.
0: Oh, yeah, throw a few more into the mix. I'll just quickly go through a couple we've seen. Lanyards versus no lanyards, of course. Positive about the tram versus moans endlessly about it has been another one. Able to merge on the Tuggeranong pathway versus no idea, I forgot my indicator. Over to you, Claire.
2: I think that one's high up there. But the Morts had a few others, which was Cavoodle dog owner versus any other dog breed. Is that true?
0: I don't see that many Cavoodles around.
3: I see
0: parts,
3: a lot of,
0: I don't think,
3: oodle breeds. Everyone's got some kind of oodle that I know.
0: Okay. Well, I'm obviously the other breed category.
3: Yeah, you're the non-oodle.
0: I'm the non-oodle. Mm-hmm. Although part of me wishes that I chose a dog that had less hair shedding, but I probably can't say that. I love my dogs, is all I'm trying to say.
2: And Tesla drivers versus Ranger drivers.
0: Oh,
2: that's one.
0: I don't fall into either.
3: Neither do I.
0: Say.
2: And the Hyperdrome, obviously, or South Point.
0: Yeah. I'm a big Hyperdome person.
2: And adding in a couple which we thought of, puffer jacket versus wool coat.
0: Mm-hmm. And I mean, who's in a wool coat?
2: Yeah, tick for that. And at Canberra 2.0, which is obviously the South Coast,
0: oh, yes.
2: Here's one, Bateman's Bay versus Mollymook / Milton.
0: Oh, 0467 922 666. Actually, that's beautiful timing, Claire, because David in Reed on ACT categorisation says, here's another one, those who regularly visit the South Coast and those who don't.
2: Oh.
0: Maybe it's a South Coast versus snow categorisation?
3: Yeah, I think so, probably. Mm. Yeah, I think I'm more of probably a snow person.
0: Oh.
3: I think I enjoy it a bit more than...
0: I didn't know that about you.
3: Now you're scared.
0: Somewhat disappointed, but that's fine.
3: Snow, I just think beaches are a bit overrated in general.
0: Is it the sand for you? What is
3: I don't
0: it?
3: Like it when it gets
0: beaches
3: places.
0: Are overrated. I've never heard that before.
3: Well, every time I go to a beach, I always seem to get like a grain of sand stuck under my eyelid, and it just like ruins my life for the next 5 days.
2: Oh no.
0: Beaches are overrated. That is, yeah. You heard it here first. Sarah Grebe on the afternoon's program. Feel free to agree or disagree, obviously, on 0467 922 666. Puffer jacket versus cold person, says this listener. So it's like puffer jacket or nothing, really. What about washes the puffer jacket and not? I actually think, based on the response yesterday, you could divide Canberrans into whether or not they spot clean or wash their puffer jacket. Mm.
3: Yeah.
0: Have you thought of your own categories?
3: Well, I thought of people that love summer nuts and then everyone else that just goes away for the weekend. I think there's a very strong divide between those two groups of people.
0: The diehard summer nuts and the people that flee.
3: Yeah. And there's also, I mean, I know this is a brand name, but I think it's too funny. People who own Costco memberships or people who know someone who owns a Costco membership.
0: I definitely know someone.
2: I'm going to throw in mowing your nature strip versus some sort of native garden.
0: Oh.
2: Or fake grass versus real grass?
0: I think there's definitely a categorization. Yeah. But I think that maybe the artificial turf cohort would be smaller. I don't know. Afternoon puffer clowns and others, says Rowan of Evatt.
3: What's a puffer clown?
0: What's a puffer clown? We need a bit more information, Rowan. Also on 0467 922 666, Wedgetail Eagle supporters and others. I mean, surely we're all Wedgetail Eagle supporters, Rowan.
3: Are there anti-Wedgetail Eagle people?
0: I don't think so. Hello to Robin Hackett, who says, Canberrans, incredibly generous and kind. Aww. I recall after the 2003 bushfires, people just came out to donate bedding, clothing and items to help people get on their feet. Cheers, says Rob of Hackett, which I think is just putting Canberrans in the category of kindness, which I love the most. Thank you, Rob. Thank you, Claire. Thank you, Sarah.
3: I've got one more to leave
0: Beaches
3: you with.
0: Beaches are overgraded.
3: Yeah. I've got one more to leave you with. I think... we've also got people who are happy to bike anywhere versus people who won't go places because there's no parking.
0: Happy to bike or avoid going anywhere due to parking. Thank you. Afternoons producers Claire Mortensen and Sarah Grebe here on 666 ABC Canberra. Keep your suggestions coming through on different ways to categorise Canberrans. The lanyard versus not, the tram supporters versus the tram haters, Bateman's Bay v. Molly Mook. Cavoodle dog owners versus any other breeds, apparently. That one thrown in from the Morts. Another one that came up on the describing things in Canberra Facebook page was would swim in Lake Burley Griffin versus would never even dip a toe. I wonder where you stand in that. Canberra born versus Canberra adopted. That one's tough because what if you moved here when you were a toddler? Like I do. Prefers spring versus prefers autumn. That one is a good one. Because autumn, obviously Canberra's most beautiful season. Spring, it's warm, but the pollen is just too much. Green Machine supporters and Giants supporters, this is another suggestion. Blood donors or not, an interesting one. 0467 922 666 is the text line.
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0: I'll give you one final chance to enter the draw. I mean, you're going to come and hang with us at our trivia night on the 6th of August. So I had to take a beat there. That is the date, right? If you would like to take part, 0467 922 666, in which Australian territory is Uluru located? We'll pick a random message and then get you on the line to answer another equally like level of difficulty question. Breakfast in America, Supertramp.

0: Supertramp. Breakfast in America on 666 ABC Canberra. And the texter that had been randomly drawn on 1300 681 666 is none other than Scott. No idea. Good afternoon to you.
1: Good afternoon, Alice. I'm very surprised, actually, with the amount of competition.
0: Oh, it's hot. It is hot. But we'd love to have you there, Scott. In which Australian territory is Uluru?
1: The Northern Territory.
0: Yes, indeed. Your follow-up question to secure this double pass, though, Scott, no idea.
1: Mm-hmm.
0: Who wrote the play Romeo and Juliet?
1: Oh, that'd be our old friend Bill Shakespeare.
0: Billy, indeed. Well done, Scott. You are coming along. Now, what's I don't think I've asked you before what your forte might be. I know, obviously, sports, but what else? Just so I can study up on it.
1: I'm almost an autodidact. I study everything.
0: Yeah, okay. This is perfect for trivia, I guess.
1: Yeah, but I haven't asked my partner yet, but if she's going to go, and I'll tell you what, she is a whiz.
0: Oh, okay. Well, you'll both be a force to be reckoned with, which is why I think we don't stand a chance.
1: No. Like, if there's any Beatles question, you'll lose.
0: Oh, okay. Okay, no, I believe that. I believe that. Scott, stay on the line. We'll see you there. Thank you so much for playing along.
1: No worries. Catch you.
0: Cheers. Bye-bye. Scott there taking away the afternoon's pass for today. Double pass. I don't know why I call it a pass. It's two tickets to this trivia night. Georgia Steins will give away another two double passes, and we'll do it all again tomorrow on afternoons as well. Thank you to the caller who gave us a buzz calling me out on verse versus verses. And to be honest, I'm actually not sure which one it is when you say one versus the other or one verse the other. So, for example, if I say presenters versus listeners, is it presenters versus listeners or presenters verse listeners? I get out of it by just saying presenters v listeners. But I'm going to probably say it wrong over and over again because we're talking about categories. Bus travellers versus people who would never consider catching a bus, says Elizabeth in Melba. I'm astounded at this divide, especially when my bus sails into Civic past all the banked up traffic along Barry Drive. It saves so much time, money and angst, says Elizabeth in Melba. Bus travellers versus people who would never consider catching one as another way to categorise Canberrans. Keep your suggestions coming through. And if you know which one is right, verse or verses, let me know.
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3: Good afternoon, Jennifer Sexton with ABC News. The ACT Education Minister's former Chief of Staff has rejected corrupt conduct findings made against him by the Territory's Integrity Commission. Georgia Roberts reports.
4: The Commission examined why the then Education Director at Head

0: Katie Hare decided to award Campbell Primary School's refurbishment contract to Lendlease, overruling the advice of a tender evaluation team which deemed Mantina the preferred contractor. It found Ms Hare and Education Minister Yvette Berry's then Chief of Staff, Joshua Seramidis, dishonestly provided a backdoor for the strategic interests of the CFMEU to take priority. In a statement, Mr Seramidis rejects the findings and regards the Commission's conduct throughout the investigation as requiring external scrutiny. He alleges the published report differs from what was originally made available to him, and he would not want to be in a position to comment further. No findings were made against Minister Berry.
1: Despite no findings being made against her, there are growing calls across the political spectrum for Yvette Berry to resign. The Greens, the Canberra Liberals and Independent Thomas Emerson are all now calling for Minister Berry's resignation. Canberra Liberals leader Mark Parton says her position is untenable.
2: If indeed the Minister was not aware of what was going on in regards to decisions that were being made by her Chief of Staff and the Director General, well, I think that says a lot about how the Minister runs her portfolios.
1: In other news, the Prime Minister's defended his crackdown on gambling advertising after calls from within his party for further action. Anthony Albanese has moved to limit the number and time of day gambling ads are shown, but Labor members are set to push for a national gambling regulator at the party's conference in Adelaide this week, as was recommended in a major report by late Labor MP Peter Murphy. Mr Albanese has pushed back against the recommendation.
3: We have these things called states and territories that were created before Federation. They exist. States do control many of these measures. I'm the national leader, but we can't just redo the Constitution.
1: NAB Chief Economist Sally Auld says she expects the Reserve Bank to leave interest rates on hold next month after Australia's unemployment rate remained steady in June. Unemployment was at 4.4% last month, with 76,000 people finding jobs. That's slightly higher than the RBA's forecast of around 4.2%. Dr. Auld says the Reserve Bank will be closely watching inflation figures due out next week as it weighs up its next interest rate decision.
4: Inflation, we think, will come in maybe a little bit below what the RBA had forecast back in May. So I guess that combination of inflation coming in a touch lower, unemployment rate a touch higher, at the end of the day, what it means is it's going to be pretty easy for the RBA to play a straight bat, hold rates for another month.
1: Overseas, and the US military says it's completed its 12th consecutive night of attacks against Iran. Chelsea Hetherington reports.
5: US Central Command says it carried out more strikes on Iranian military targets in an attempt to degrade Iran's ability to threaten civilian mariners and commercial vessels. President Donald Trump had threatened that the US would destroy an Iranian bridge or power plant any time its forces attack a ship in the Strait of Hormuz. Iranian state media reports that the US attacked the city of Bushehr near the country's only operating commercial nuclear power reactor. Meanwhile, Yemen's Iran-backed Houthis say they attacked two Saudi Arabian oil tankers in the Red Sea. Saudi media reports one of the two vessels was ablaze but did not say who targeted it.
1: New research has linked popular weight loss and diabetes drugs to an increased risk of hair loss. Users of medications including Mounjaro, Ozempic and Wegovy have reported losing their hair. A new study of around 50,000 people by the University of Pennsylvania supports the link. Researchers found users had a 37% higher risk of hair loss than those on other diabetes drugs. To sport, and new Wallabies coach Les Kiss has sprung one surprise in his first squad, naming Isaac Henry among a group of 34 players for two tests against Japan in Osaka.

0: Turning to the capital's weather this afternoon, partly cloudy with northwesterly winds tending westerly, a top of 13 today. Tomorrow there will be some frost about, a sunny day, a low of minus 4, a top tomorrow of 12 degrees. At the moment it's 12 degrees at Tuggeranong, 11 at Dixon. ABC News.
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1: Returns tomorrow from 5:30 on 666 ABC Canberra. Afternoons with Alice Matthews on 666 ABC Canberra. Have your say. 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
3: And a lot of people having their say on that number, and some really not happy about not nailing verse or verses or simply V. Which one is it? Thus creating, I think, a new category of Canberran. It is people who really are passionate about being grammatically correct. Did I say that right? And people who don't care. I think that's also a divide. And for those who do care, I can understand why, which is why I would like to set the record straight for myself so I get this right. And perhaps on 1300 681 666, Micah Fraser can help settle what I'm supposed to use when it comes to verses. Is it verse or verses? Hello, Mike. Thank you for coming to my rescue.
4: Hi, Alice.
3: How are you?
4: Good, thanks. If I can put it into context.
3: Please.
4: The word is most often used in sport.
3: Of course, yeah.
4: And sport is quite often poetry in motion. But for the most part, it's pretty prosaic. So stick with the prose and dump the verse.
3: So verses.
4: Verses.
3: Is what you're saying. Well,
4: yeah, verse literally means poetry.
3: A verse in poetry in motion. You're being very clever with your words, Michael Fraser. So verse is for a reserve verse for a poem, verses when it's one against another. Thank you, Mike. I'll try to get it right from now on. Same to you. Thank you.
4: Cheers.
3: Bye, Mike from Fraser. So there you go.

inflated few, says Rowan of Evatt. Elizabeth, you say verse is short for verses, which means against. Verse is now also used as a verb, says Elizabeth. Thank you. Irritated of Isaacs, the word is verses. There is no singular version of this word and definitely not the same as the word verse. Please learn the difference, says Irritated of Isaacs. Well, that, yeah, indeed we have. Verse is part of a song or poem, but surely, you know, we here in Australia especially, we shorten everything. So can I shorten verses to just verse as a shortened version of that? Probably not. Maybe I'll just say V in that case. On categories of Canberra, the Canberra Hospital versus Woden Valley Hospital, says Neil from Torrens. And Ian, you say, I don't know if you've mentioned this one, wood fire supporters versus non-supporters. I'm very much the latter for health, pollution and all the other reasons, says Ian. 0467 922 666 is the text line. Verse is part of a song or poem. Yes, which was somewhat cryptically worked into Mike's rescue call, My Phone a Friend. I wonder if we can have that for trivia, actually, because Kevin MCR is also a real whiz that I think maybe I should nominate him. But I'll find out if maybe we can get Phone a Friends. I don't know how it'll work in that respect. Coming up here on Afternoons, I wonder if you've looked at a skyscraper and spotted a tiny human hundreds of metres up in the air, either cleaning the windows or doing other kind of inspections. And I wonder if you've thought about that person. Are they afraid? Do they ever get bothered by the height? What does that job involve? You're about to hear a lot more about it. You'll meet a Canberra woman who does it for a living.

0: UB40, the way you do the things you do on 666 ABC Canberra and on Verse or Versus when you're pitting one thing against another. Peter the Pendant on 1300 681 666. We meet again. Unfortunately, it's always when I get things wrong. Hello to you.
1: I love you. I love your program. I love your voice.
0: Oh, thank you, Peter.
1: Look, Mike from Fraser gave a very good explanation, but what he didn't say, which would clarify things somewhat, I think, is that versus is spelled V-E-R-S-U-S. So it's not a plural of verse.
0: No, it's not. That's a good point.
1: Right, so given that it's spelled totally differently, that should give people a fair indication of the fact that it should not be used when playing with poetry.
0: A fair point and well made. We now know it is verses, but obviously we have to take the spelling into account as well. Peter, thank you.
1: Well, it helps. And by the way, I'm not a pennant, I'm a pedant.
0: Pedant. Ah, oh, done it again.
1: Get me right. I'm a pedant.
0: Thanks for keeping me on the straight and narrow, Peter the Pedant. Did I get it right
1: Thank
0: that
1: you.
0: Time?
1: Have a great day.
0: You too. Bye-bye. We have fun on 1300 681 666. Robin says, Alice, when talking about something that is opposing another thing, the correct word is versus, US, such as the day of the match is Raiders versus Roosters. And it is never correct to use verse when you mean against or in contrast to. Verse is a part of a poem or song and may be a plural, but is spelled verses, says Robin, picking up on the same point as Peter. When it comes to the spelling, what I will say is that I thought it was allowed to maybe shorten it like a nickname and just use verse, but no, maybe we have to say V.
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0: And you're now about to find out what it's like to scale the walls and windows of some of our national institutions here in Canberra. I'm sure maybe you've been walking or driving around the city and seen people, sometimes hundreds of metres in the air, strapped into ropes, cleaning skyscraper windows or inspecting buildings. And today on Afternoons for our Odd Jobs segment, we're going to meet one of these high-flying workers. It is Jazz Cunningham, who is a rope access worker and window cleaner in Canberra. Think Questacon, NGA, High Court. Jazz, good afternoon to you.
4: Hello, Alice. It's so good to be here.
0: And your day is basically, your work day is done. What were you doing this morning?
4: Well, I was actually cleaning this building, Cirrus, which is a 21-storey building in Belconnen. And we were pressure washing the building and behind me was a beautiful view of the lake glittering in the background.
0: Wow. And you say that so casually as well, just up 21 stories, lake in the background, so beautiful. Do you ever get scared of the height?
4: Not really, to be honest.
0: How?
4: I guess a really important part of my job is understanding the systems that keep you safe. And you understand them to a point where you're able to control and manipulate them to adjust to the circumstances that you need. So you're always in control. You always know what's going on. And you're never really in a position where you're actually at risk or there's something unexpected that might happen.
0: Okay, so the danger isn't there because you are safe.
4: Yes, yeah.
0: It must have been pretty cold, though. Are you, like, scraping frost off those windows sometimes?
4: Actually, it was such a beautiful day today, but in the Canberra winter, it definitely

0: definitely does get super duper cold. And in that case, what we do is we chase the sun. We just clean the sunny faces. And then in the summer, we'll do the opposite and we'll hide from the sun. We'll do all the shady faces.
1: Stunning panoramic views, chasing the sun. This job actually sounds amazing.
0: It really is.
1: How did you get into it?
0: Well, I actually think I was scouted at a climbing gym. I was just climbing and
1: Seriously?
0: someone came up to me. They said, "Hey, like, I think you'd really enjoy rope access." And I had just finished my degree and was kind of looking for a job. And I was like, "Okay, like, I'll do this in the meantime until I find a job." And then I never ended up leaving.
1: That is so impressive because you're here for like scouting for acting, singing, modeling, but there's scouts out there for rope access as well. So, did you know much about what that entailed when you were approached?
0: I actually had a couple of friends who did rope access a couple years prior to me, so I had an idea of what it might look like, but I would say the actual feeling of doing the work of going over the edge, of being in those positions where you're literally dangling in the sky off your ropes is it's so indescribable. Like, you really have to be there to know what that feels like.
1: That's amazing. So, can you just paint us a picture? What is actually involved in your job?
0: Right. So, typically, whatever team we have today, we'll meet up, we'll gather all of our gear, we'll kind of get it all sorted so that it's ready to go. Then we'll go to whichever building, whatever site we're working on. We'll head to the roof and we'll begin setting up our ropes. So this is called rigging, and it's where we create the systems that are going to keep us safe while we're doing the work. And so sometimes it's really straightforward. You can kind of just go set up. It's all simple. Other times, there's like a lot of obstacles. I really love these architectural buildings like the NGA and the High Court because they're quite complex. And so there's a lot of problem solving involved regarding how are we actually going to access. Like, it's one thing to go over the side of the building and just like be on the external face of it. But it's another thing when you have to get into this tiny little corner and there's like this massive vent in your way, and there's all this plant on the roof, and you kind of have to be quite creative about actually finding your way there and getting into that position to
1: That's
0: do the
1: awesome.
0: work.
1: So there's a huge problem-solving element to it as well.
0: Absolutely.
1: So you've done buildings like the NGA, the High Court, Questacon as well. What would you say your favorite has been?
0: Well, right now we're doing the NGA, so that is just so much fun. It's such a creative building. I really loved the High Court of Australia as well. That was quite hard though, because we were doing it in the middle of winter, but they're just so beautiful. It's so much fun to be there.
1: This is 666 ABC Canberra. You're tuned into Afternoons with me, Alice Matthews, and you're hearing from Jazz Cunningham, a rope access worker and window cleaner who has scaled the sides of our national institutions, Questacon, the NGA, the High Court, are cleaning away. And you mentioned earlier, Jazz, that you guys use pressure hoses sometimes. I don't think there's anything more satisfying than seeing something be cleaned with a
0: It's so
1: pressure
0: satisfying, and
1: hose.
0: I actually love cleaning windows. It's such simple work, but I find it quite zen, and I feel like you get to come across people's pets inside the apartments as well, and like dogs get so excited to see you. They like just
1: Oh my
0: can't
1: God.
0: understand what you're doing there. They're like, "Who are you? Why are you here?" But I
1: You're
0: kind of
1: not a
0: like it.
1: bird. I haven't seen
0: Yeah.
1: that you're a human.
0: Exactly. And then the cats, they're a bit more nonchalant, but when you're squeegeeing, they'll like chase your squeegee around. It always makes my day.
1: Do you ever accidentally surprise anyone caught in the
0: I've
1: act?
0: never done that, but I've heard of, oh my God, nah. No way. Yeah.
1: So yeah, but you have like surprise people. They look up and go, "Oh, there's somebody there."
0: Yeah, definitely, definitely. And honestly, I love it. People come out onto the balcony, they want to have a chat. They'll
1: Oh,
0: offer me
1: that's so
0: tea.
1: nice.
0: It's like, I don't know what I'm going to do with a cup of tea right now, and I'm literally dangling off the side of your
1: Can you
0: building,
1: ever
0: but
1: take them up on that and have a tease?
0: I have fantasies of, but no, I've never done it.
1: That's quite funny. You wouldn't want to spill it. There's a bit of interest on 0467922666. Donna has a question for you. She says, "Hi, Alice. Does your guest think her job has an age limit? And also, what was her degree in? Something less interesting than climbing the sides of buildings?" asked Donna.
0: My degree was in medical science, so
1: Wow.
0: completely unrelated to what I'm doing now.
1: Equally as interesting, though, I would
0: I
1: say.
0: loved it. Yeah, I
1: Yeah.
0: did.
1: And the other part of her question is, does the job have an age limit?
0: I see. I would say, I mean, you have to be at least 18 to do the training. It's just a 5-day course, so it's actually quite accessible for what the job is, I would say. And then regarding an age limit, I think there's not a formal age limit. I think most people, they start to leave when you start to age and you start to get older, just because it is quite a physical job.
1: Is it?
0: But that being said, we have such a range of people in the company that I work for. Like, we do have the young lads, we have people around my age, and then we have some really wholesome dads as well. And it's
1: lovely.
0: Just awesome.
1: Scott No Idea on 0467922666 says, as a tree surgeon for 25 years, I relate with your guest. I feel safer on a rope, no matter the height, than unsecured on the top of a ladder. Yes.
0: 100%.
1: Yeah, you're wide-eyed and nodding. So what else do you do? Is there anything else that comes with the job outside of scaling the buildings? Do you have to do any of, I don't know, the admin work or...
0: Right. So the company I work for, we have an amazing office team. They typically handle all of the admin for us so that we can just go out and have a big mission on the
1: nice.
0: On the buildings.
1: And the mission, it's not always just cleaning, right?
0: No. So it's any sort of maintenance that, well, our company specializes in building maintenance, but it's really rope access is about any job that you need done where the access is difficult. So that includes things like wind turbines. It includes even like maintenance on on bridges.
1: So it's actually so broad.
0: yeah. And the ticket is international as well. So you actually can work anywhere in the world once you have this ticket.
1: Wow.
0: Which is pretty crazy.
1: So if you get a knock being like, oh, the Chrysler building needs a few people, you'd be like, yeah, sign me up.
0: Oh my gosh. I actually recently went to India and I visited the Taj Mahal and I noticed that they have anchors on the Taj Mahal. They literally clean it with rope access. Oh. I thought that was so cool. I was like, who do I speak to? I'll do this for free.
1: You're like, here, can I just pop my resume? Oh, that's awesome. So India, do you reckon it's on the cards for you going overseas and doing this?
0: Gosh, I would love to. I don't know the process to organize something like that though.
1: Yeah, there's got to be call outs surely that people do. What an exciting job, Jazz. You're making me feel a bit jealous. Don't get me wrong, I love my job here in studio, but it would be pretty cool to just be outside.
0: I think
1: up
0: it's pretty
1: high,
0: exciting
1: overlooking
0: here too.
1: The city. It is. Thank you so much for coming in. It's been such a pleasure meeting you and hearing about your work.
0: Wow. Thank you so much for having me, Alice.
1: My total pleasure, Jazz. Jazz Cunningham there, rope access worker and window cleaner who scales the buildings like Questacon, the High Court, the NGA, but it can be any, I guess, structure that requires rope access, a bridge, the Taj Mahal.
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4: Wangarali Majinu, Alice Matthews, Afternoons, ABC Radio Canberra. Ngunawalwari Canberra Wadaji.
1: Hello, Ruth. The one I often hear, which does my head in, versing, as in the Vikings are versing the Brumbies. That is simply not a word. The word is opposing. Versus is a preposition, not a verb. Thus, you cannot add ing to it. And thank you, Ruth. I think you're further proving that there is a category of Canberran. There's a divide between us where some we love grammar and we want to be grammatically correct and others that don't really mind. I do my best, but the ones keeping me on the straight and narrow are often on 0467 922 666 or 1300 681 666. Coming up after 2:30. Oh gosh, it feels like a while. I haven't had a chance to catch up with Dr. Carl in a couple of weeks. He will be on the show. So any science questions to 0467 922 666 or give us a call after 2:30, 1300 681 666. If you would like to guess, I'd be interested to know what you think. When universities ban AI, how much do you think marks fall by? When universities ban AI, how much do you think marks fall by? Let me know on the text line. Just have a guess. It could be more than you think. It could be much lower. Living on a Prayer now. It's Bon Jovi to get you to the news headlines.

0: 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Heaven on a Prayer on 666.
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0: It's 2:30 here on Afternoons. Time to check in with Jennifer Sexton for the news headlines. Hi again, Jen.
5: Hi, Alice. Making news, there are calls across the political spectrum for the ACT Minister for Education, Yvette Berry, to resign after the ACT Integrity Commission made serious corrupt conduct findings against her former Chief of Staff, Joshua Siramidis, and former Education Directorate Head, Katie Hare, over the awarding of a refurbishment contract at Campbell Primary School. Mr. Siramidis has released a statement rejecting the Commission's findings. No findings were made against the Minister. In other news, the Prime Minister has announced the federal government will establish a Fair Work Court in a push to resolve workplace disputes faster. The US military says it's completed its 12th consecutive night of attacks on Iran. Spanish authorities have ordered the evacuation of several communities west of Madrid because of a fast-moving wildfire. The latest jobs figures are out, with Australia's unemployment rate remaining steady at 4.4% in June in seasonally adjusted terms. A new survey has found overall business confidence in the ACT has slumped in the June quarter, with the Canberra Business Chamber survey finding 35% of business owners held a negative outlook about the future. Western Australia's Supreme Court has dismissed an application by Woodside Energy to force three climate activists behind a stench gas protest inside the company's headquarters in Perth to reveal whether more people were involved. Australian researchers at RMIT say they're making progress in the fight against microplastics after successfully testing a new way to remove tiny particles from industrial wastewater. And in sport, Football Australia says it will continue working with medical experts and stakeholders to strengthen player safety after former Socceroos captain Paul Wade yesterday revealed he's been diagnosed with probable chronic traumatic encephalopathy, or CTE. To the weather for the capital, partly cloudy for the remainder of the day. At the moment, it's 12 degrees at Tuggeranong and 11 at Dixon. Alison, some more news coming up at 3 o'clock.
0: Jen, I'd love for you to take a stab in the dark on this. It's not a trivia question.
5: Thrilled to hear that. Carry on.
0: Just give it a crack. When universities ban AI, how much do you think marks fall by?
5: When universities ban AI,
0: if AI's
5: I'm not going to dive into that. I'm not diving into that question.
0: Ballpark
5: throw it somewhere else.
0: Well, no, I have. And okay. It's not a judgment call. It could be falling by 5%, not at all, 100%.
5: Don't know. Not going to comment on that one.
0: No comment.
5: Not
0: from
5: diving. I am not diving into that.
0: Now, answer me this: have you been saying versus right your whole life?
5: Saying what?
0: Versus. Is it verse or versus? When it's like,
5: oh,
0: yeah.
5: Oh, I see.
0: You Hyperdome mean, versus.
5: Oh, I see.
0: South
5: what you mean.
0: Point.
5: Versus.
0: Versus.
5: Absolutely. Yes, absolutely. If you're saying one or the other, is that what you mean?
0: Yeah.
5: So if you call it this, so it's...
0: I've committed a grammatical crime, Jen, is what I'm trying to tell you. Is that I've spent a lot of this program saying verse and then try to get away with it with a shortened version of verses, but that's not the case. And
5: so
0: nor will
5: funny.
0: The listener ever let me get away with something
5: no,
0: like that.
5: Absolutely not.
0: Learned my lesson.
5: Verses. Well done.
0: Thank you, Jen.
5: We grow.
0: We do.
5: Bye-bye.
0: That's what it's all about, isn't it? Jennifer Sexton in the newsroom here on 666. ABC Canberra, Dr. Carl with you in just a moment.

0: Simon and Garfunkel, 59th Street Bridge song, Feeling Groovy, live. Well, not exactly live right now, as in that recording was here on 666 ABC Canberra.
1: Canberra Grandstand.
2: What was that sound, that noise, when that goal went in, the hope was back on?
3: Everyone was erupting. It was just absolutely surreal.
1: Canberra Grandstand, 11 a.m. Saturday on 666 ABC Canberra.
0: 1-300-681-666 or 0467-922-666. Your science questions to Dr. Carl, who's joined today by Rose Kerr, a science journalist with a background in botany and works on the wonderful program All in the Mind. Good afternoon to you both. Thank you so much for being here.
4: Hello.
0: I'm told, a little bird has told me, Rose, that you were at the Royal Botanic Gardens in Sydney once upon a time.
4: Yeah, I was. It was my first job in Sydney and it was amazing because I got to speak to botanists about all of their research, and at the time they were launching the Australian Institute of Botanical Science, which was a very big and exciting project for them.
0: Nice. Have you been to our seed bank here at the Botanic Gardens in Canberra?
4: I have not.
5: You have a seed bank?
4: And I want to.
5: Tell us more.
0: Well, Dr. Carl, that's pretty much the extent of it. We've got a bank. Its location exactly is secret. The public can't go and look at it or access it. Obviously, it's sensitive, but it is at the National Botanic Gardens, I'm pretty sure.
5: What a good thing to have. So they've got a seed bank in Svalbard.
0: They do.
5: On the other side of the Earth, on the Arctic Circle. It's good to save these things for the future.
0: Mm. Indeed. I'm here like madly trying to Google what's our seed bank look like. Here we go. National Seed Bank. We hold 4,000 different plant taxa. Rose, what's a taxa?
4: Oh, like how you divide up the plants in all their different species and genuses and things like that.
0: Oh, and the categories.
4: Yeah. And I think what's really cool about these seed banks is they kind of, as they store the seeds, sometimes they don't actually know how long they can handle being frozen or dried or whatever it may be. So I've heard this about other seed banks. They'll have to take the seeds out and like test that they're still viable because it's a relatively new process. So they've got to figure out how long the seeds actually last and how they can then make them germinate and actually live in an environment. It's fascinating work.
0: That really is fascinating work, and it makes me want to, you know, learn or at least go and see what is inside that.
5: Now, I can teach you a little secret. You ready for it?
0: Always.
5: According to one of my mates in this sort of field, apparently these people dealing with different sorts of species, taxa, et cetera, there's two major categories. There's splitters and there's lumpers. And the splitters just want to introduce more categories, and the lumpers just want to get rid of the categories and just shrink them down into a few bigger lumps. That's the extent of my knowledge on taxonomy.
0: Splitters like and lumpers.
4: Yeah, and they like to argue about that a little bit. It can get a bit contested amongst taxonomists.
0: Oh, well, maybe there's a reality TV show in this.
4: Watch it.
0: I bet you would. On the text line, I did put out the question there that if universities ban AI, what would people expect the marks to fall by? And one listener says, I would expect banning AI to have little effect on marks, mostly due to the difficulty of enforcing it, says one listener. Dr. Carl, do reveal all.
5: Well, take it away. We have some personal knowledge here from a neuroscientist via Dr. Rose.
4: Yeah, we interviewed a cognitive neuroscientist, Joel Pearson, on All in the Mind a few months ago, and he does these talks about AI in universities. And he said a lot of students do come up to him feeling quite anxious. They don't know how much to use AI. They don't know whether they should be using it a whole bunch, trying to learn about it, or avoid it entirely. And his advice for like making sure you continue enhancing your learning was maybe use it for some of the easier tasks, but don't let yourself give up those really cognitively difficult tasks. Like, sure, maybe use it for your references. This isn't official advice, obviously. but, you know, if you're trying to solve a problem, find out more about a topic, maybe leave that to your own brain so you can keep the deeper learning going.
0: Okay. So what did this – was it a study that –
4: He's a cognitive neuroscientist that works in the Future Minds Lab at UNSW. So he does a whole bunch of different research around AI and how it's going to impact our minds.
0: Okay, so to answer the question, if AI is banned or if they don't use it, how much do marks fall by?
5: Ah, well, we have an exact result on that. And so at Brown University in the top right-hand corner of the USA, which is one of the so-called Ivy League universities where clever, wealthy people go, and sometimes not so

0: a clever, but still wealthy people go. And a lecturer was, a professor was giving a course in a type of economics that's actually really hard. It's called econometrics, and this is a really hard course. Now, unfortunately,
1: econometrics, that's econometrics, what it's called. Yeah,
0: yeah, okay. It's a hard course. And so, unfortunately, a bad person with a gun had gone onto the campus and killed a bunch of people, and there was a lot of suppressed anger and worry. And so, to make things easier, the lecturer said, look, we'll have your midterm exam at home, and we'll have your final exam at home.
1: Okay.
0: And to his surprise, the numbers in the classes went from 30 up to 85. Suddenly, everybody was joining his class. And then, typically, over the years, the average score was somewhere between 60 and 85%. It was 96. And he said, well, let's have an exam in the classroom under exam conditions. Well, out of the 80 students, 27 just simply dropped out and didn't turn up to the exam. And of those 27, 22 had scored 100%.
1: Oh, my gosh.
0: Of the remaining students who did turn up, one did pretty well. Instead of getting 95.5, they got 95. But the average was that they dropped from 95 in the AI-assisted exam, we were assuming it was AI, in the exam they did at home, the mark dropped from 96 down to 48.
1: So basically a 50%
0: Yeah,
1: drop.
0: And then the university
1: and a fail.
0: He brought this up to the university, who then pulled the little game on him of saying, "Oh, look, we're really worried about AI. We think it's such a good thing, but look, what we'd like you to do is just examine it a bit more carefully. Can you tell us more about the students and give us this data and that data, which was totally irrelevant to the fact that the little rat bags had cheated?" Mm-hmm. And then he did that, and then they said, "Oh, look, that's really interesting, but look," then he went down a path. They went down a pathway saying, "Look, we really respect what you're doing, and we've got to keep the standard high. Look, what do they have for breakfast and what colour shoelaces do they?" And they just asked him all sorts of make-work questions that basically would take him his entire working day and longer, and in no way would affect the results. And in between these requests were, and of course we really want to get a good result, so he just said, he made it public. And he pointed out that the admin was trying to cover up this. And what we're finding in Australia is that due to the fact that universities are no longer funded by state and federal so much, they're kind of turning into degree factories.
1: Mm.
0: Give us the price of a new car and we'll give you a bit of paper that's got something on it. And there have been cases of universities where students have failed and the teachers, the lecturers, have been specifically told to pass the students who have failed because they needed the $40,000 per year from the international students.
1: Gee, that's bad. This is 666 ABC Canberra. Alice Matthews with you for Afternoons. Also with you today is Dr. Carl with Rose Kerr, who's a science journalist with a background in botany. Your questions and queries to 0467 922 666 or 1300 681 666. Just talking now about universities when they get rid of AI, or at least in one case, marks fell by 50%. Let's go to Rob on the line. Good afternoon to you, Dr. Rob.
2: Hello, how are you going?
1: Hello, good, thank you. How are you?
2: Good, thanks.
1: What is your question?
2: Well, I just noticed in the summertime, in my backyard, where I've got like regular black ants just crawling around the place.
1: Mm.
2: I've noticed sometimes they drag grass seed to the entrance to their nests, and they deposit the grass seed around the entrance to the nest. And so over time, you can probably get, you know, a couple hundred grass seeds building up in this little pile around the entrance of the nest.
1: Yeah.
2: So I'm just kind of wondering, are the ants being really smart here and planting a little garden around the entrance to the nest, because they know the grass seed's going to sprout eventually and camouflage maybe the entrance to their underground nest area?
1: That is so interesting. What an observation, Rob. So ants are dragging grass seeds to their nest entrance and leaving them there, potentially for them to grow and create a camouflage, or we don't know. Over to you, Dr. Carl and Rose.
3: My first thought would be the seeds or the parts of the plant would have nutrients. Maybe they've got sugar or something in them and the ants might be eating them over time. That would be my instinct. What do you think, Dr. Carl?
0: Yeah, if there's food around, don't waste it.
3: Mm.
0: And seeds are among the most concentrated sources of energy, and not just raw glucose energy, but fats, proteins, carbohydrates, and a whole bunch of minerals necessary to get the next generation going. So, number one, the individual ant has no brains at all. But you put a bunch of ants together, and suddenly a collective intelligence arises, and they can, in some cases, make a nest that is air-conditioned, that has a nursery, and they have soldiers, and they have workers, and a whole complicated society. So one possibility is that if the seeds are underground, and they want them, well, maybe they're just storing them until the ground dries out. Or it could be that they've already had what they want, and they've chewed the goodness out of them, and these are the ones that they're throwing away. And it also has the advantage of perhaps camouflage. What we need is a person called an entomologist. And if there's one, can they please ring in? And what's the magic number to which they should ring?
1: 1-300-681-666. We've got a few entomologists, though I know we don't have very many forensic entomologists. Rob, I hope that answers your question. That's so interesting. Yeah, so it could be like a squirrel squirreling away some nutrients, or it could be rubbish discarded.
2: Yeah, no worries. Thank you very much.
1: My really pleasure. Rob on 1-300-681-666. You can call that number with your own queries. Let's say good afternoon to Sarah on 1-300-681-666. Hello to you.
4: Oh, hello, guys. How are you going?
1: We're well, thanks. How are you going?
4: I'm good, thank you. Sorry, I've not done this before. I just caught the tail end of what you were saying about AI with the universities and how professors are pushed to pass. And I just want to say anecdotally, I won't, you know, use any names, but my father is a lecturer at a very well-known university here in Australia and has been having the exact same problems with students, you know, using AI for their home assignments, getting completely different results in tests. And, yeah, he's gone to the uni about it to administration, and they just say, you need to pass them. Like, you've got massive pressure to pass the students, even if they've got very clear use of AI. It's quite really disappointing to him as a longtime university lecturer.
1: Wow, so it's not just overseas, because that's where the example came from, but the pressure to pass, you're anecdotally saying, happens here too.
4: Yeah, yeah, absolutely. Yeah, I can say without a doubt that it's not just overseas, it's definitely here too.
1: Wow, Sarah, thank you so much for the call. I really appreciate it.
4: No worries, no worries. Thank you for your great work. Love and enjoy your program.
1: Oh, good on you, Sarah. Have a good one. 1-300-681-666. Wow, there you go, Dr. Carl and Rose. It's not just happening overseas.
0: Unfortunately, it's happening all over the place, and if you don't use a skill, you lose it. And you really want somebody who's got the knowledge in their brain rather than saying, oh, so you want to build a bridge and you don't want it to fall down. Well, let's just follow what AI says. No, AI makes stuff up. That's the other. There's been an interesting change with the opinions of the owners of the AI and the economists with regard to jobs have both changed. And originally, remember the AI really took off with ChatGPT 3.something way back in November 2022. Before that, they had ChatGPT 1 and 2, which both sucked big time. You asked ChatGPT 1, why is the sky blue? And say the answer was something like, why is the sky blue? Why do we have to follow traffic rules? Why is water wet? There are many things that we don't understand. You ask ChatGPT 2, why the sky was blue, and the answer was along the lines of, when I was young it was green, but now it's blue. And ChatGPT 3 came up with an answer that was close, but it didn't really have any deep understanding. So since November 22, back then, all of the people getting into AI, which, by the way, was the fastest growing industry in the history of capitalism, and OpenAI went from zero income to over a billion in less than 1 year. And the total capitalization of the AI companies in America is $27 trillion. The world GDP is $100 trillion. And the thing is that these companies have never made a profit. They're all making a loss. And so back in the early days, they were saying, we're going to fire lots of people. And the economists are saying, no, we're not seeing it. And now they've both flipped. And now the AI companies are saying, we're not going to fire anybody. We're going to lead to increased employment. And the economists are saying, no, you're firing people.
1: Ruth on the text line says, Dr. Carl, that's precisely why my academic dad retired from his university. He'd been grumbling for a long time about the amount of time he had to spend, as he called it, fundraising, and the pressure to pass inadequate students. He walked out and never came back the day he was ordered to reverse his decision to fail a student because the student had paid so much money to get a degree in Australia, says Ruth.

0: Jen, the OG, says that's awful to pass students for the sake of statistics. We're really dumbing down our intelligence. Quite sad. And Ruth goes on to say, I also have a friend who is an academic who recently walked out and retired the day he was marking papers and realised that what he was reading was an AI-generated response that was word for word taken out of one of his very own published academic papers.
1: Right. And yet the universities of Oxford and Cambridge, where some of my colleagues work, all they have to do, the academics, is either research or teach or both. They don't have to mark exams. They don't have to give tutorials. They don't have to set exams. And when I was at the University of Sydney, so typically I'd have to use about 20 apps and take my own garbage. I've got no problem with that. But you had to do courses on slavery. And how does this relate to the origin of the universe? I don't know. So there seems to be a lot of running around in circles with managers who don't have an academic background. And we're not valuing the purpose of a university. So as an example, somebody might be the world's best piano player, but they're not a professor in music because they don't have the academic skills, which is different. Mm. And the person who has the academic skills might be a lousy piano player. And separate from that, without plumbing, there is no society. There is no civilization. And we're kind of dumbing it down, passing people in both the TAFE colleges and the universities who didn't get through. I recently did a course on something. I won't mention the name of it. And they took us through what the answers should be.
0: Oh, my gosh.
1: I did a course.
0: It sort of goes to this underlying question of what value is a degree now?
1: The bottom line is that it's about this is an industry which exists to make money, and if it doesn't make money, it shouldn't be counted. And with regard to research in medicine and science in general, the return is for each dollar you put in, you get $3 to $5 back after 10 years. And you're thinking 300% to 500%. Over 10 years, that's better than 5% a year, but it's after 10 years. You don't get it in the first 2 weeks.
0: I mean, we say this, and everything we chat about in this segment is based on research, usually out of universities. One particular and very interesting one that I think is quite topical at the moment, Dr. Carl Ann Rose, is the brain trait. There is a certain brain trait that perhaps predicts political extremism in it either way.
1: Yeah, it's the weirdest thing. So why are some people, you ask yourself, absolutely fixed on being extremely left-wing or extremely right-wing or extremely conspiracy theory? And various people have been looking at this, including neurobiologists, and they've been working their way down this pathway. And there's a game called the Wisconsin Card Test. So there's you and me, Dr. Ellis, and they say, okay, here's your cards. Start doing something with the cards, and you'll get a reward if you do the right thing. And pretty soon we work out that if we show two cards of the same colour, we win a prize, you know, maybe a peanut or a British car or a block of flats or Tasmania or something, right? You win a prize. And then you keep on doing this, you keep on winning prizes, and then it switches over. They change the rules, and you don't know what the rules are. The people who do not like rules changing on them, who have rigidity of thinking, they tend to go for conspiracy theories and be extreme left or right. You know, and those people who are more flexible tend not to be. Now, this is a first study, and it's not very big, and we'll see if it's reported, but it is interesting in why some people are so irrationally married to what they are. So on one occasion, I was having a little meal at a restaurant near the ABC outdoors, and a person came up to me and started talking about the Earth being flat and said, well, you can't get to Antarctica for one thing. NASA blocks it with submarines underwater, and they have ships on land, and they stop airplanes from flying there. And I said, but I've been to Antarctica 7

0: been unable to speak for a while due to Alzheimer's, and before that had spoken in a sort of broken German dialect, suddenly started speaking in the elegant German accent of her childhood.
1: Wow.
0: And died 2 days later.
1: Okay.
0: And he started looking at different journals, and there was a bit of it going on, and started talking to other people, and eventually around 2018... organised a conference of people who had been thinking about it and writing about it, and then suddenly the American government threw some money at them, and they set up something at the University of Wisconsin in what they called the hospital associated with what they called, have you heard the phrase, a memory unit?
1: No, I haven't.
0: It's a euphemism to describe people who have lost their memory, in other words, Alzheimer's.
1: Okay. Yeah, okay.
0: So there's a dozen rooms, and in one room there might be all these books because a person used to be a librarian, or it might be their sports awards, or their family pictures or whatever, mm-hmm. and this is trying to jog their memory. And with the family's permission, they set up 12 cameras and just watch them. And they found that something like 15% of the people went through this Alzheimer's gradually getting worse, suddenly recovering to some degree. In some cases, it was just recognised people and looking at them and trying to speak. In other cases, it was a non-verbal person who couldn't answer a phone now, actually picking up a phone and ringing a family member.
1: Oh, my gosh.
0: And then dying a few days later.
1: Yeah, okay.
0: And that does not make sense. You see, we've been studying Alzheimer's for many years, and we've had a few blind turns, and we know we're still in the dead end because we haven't got a cure. And this just doesn't make sense. It's as though you've got a road nearby, and people drive on it, and it rains, and the road's getting worse and worse, and you're getting more and more potholes, and then suddenly one day the potholes all vanish and becomes as smooth as a billiard table.
1: It's phenomenal. So at the moment, phenomenal but unexplained. Dr. Carl, we will have to leave it there. But thank you so much to you and also to Rose Kerr. It's been wonderful having you both.
2: Thank you.
0: Bye-bye.
2: So
1: thank you, Dr. Carl there. This is 666 ABC Canberra. Georgia Steins will be with you on Drive. Georgia, good afternoon.
3: Hi, Alice.
1: Big now, day in the news, goodness.
3: Yes. So Operation Kingfisher, that's the Integrity Commission report. Andrew Barr, which you're probably aware of, is standing up at 3:30, is giving a press conference. We don't know what's in it, of course, but we're going to bring that to people a little bit later on. We're also going to get the political fallout. The other side of politics seems to be united today in calling for the Deputy Chief Minister Yvette Berry's resignation, saying that she needs to resign. There's no indication that that's going to happen at this stage, but obviously ABC have calls into all the people you would think would have calls into, including the union, of course, that's named in this. So that's coming up. On other news too, if people catch the bus regularly between 9:30 and 1:30, you can't next Thursday.
1: Oh, okay.
3: So the union are meeting to discuss the enterprise bargaining, so there'll be no buses on the road. So we'll explain what's happening, give people a little heads up.
1: Okay, so it's not a strike, it's off the job.
3: It's the meeting. Okay. It's the meeting to talk about the enterprise bargaining.
1: Very interesting. Thank you, Georgia. Georgia Steins with you on Drive. A huge thank you to Claire Mortensen and to Sarah Grebe for driving the program today. Georgia Steins will be with you. She'll give away more tickets and have more on Operation Kingfisher. We'll be back tomorrow.
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7: Good afternoon, Jennifer Sexton with ABC News. There are growing calls for the ACT's Education Minister to resign after serious corruption findings were made against Territory Government officials, including the Minister's former Chief of Staff. The Integrity Commission examined why the then Education Directorate head, Katie Hare, decided to award Campbell Primary School's refurbishment contract to Lendlease, overruling the advice of a tender evaluation team which deemed Mantina the preferred contractor. It found Ms Hare and Minister Yvette Berry's then Chief of Staff, Joshua Ceramidis, dishonestly provided a back door for the strategic interests of the CFMEU to take priority. No findings have been made against Ms Berry, but Greens leader Joe Clay says ministers are accountable for the decisions and actions of their staff.
8: The buck stops with the minister. A minister is responsible for the actions of their staff. When somebody as senior as the Chief of Staff and the Director General of the agency are found that they've engaged in serious corrupt conduct, That is a breach of accountability for Minister.

0: Very.
1: Labor backbencher Ed Husic says the clock is ticking for the federal government to introduce a tax on gas exports. Delegates are today debating gas policy at the ALP National Conference in Adelaide, with Labor's draft national platform calling for the party to ensure Australians get a fairer return for their natural resources. The Prime Minister has ruled out a new tax on gas exports amid a global fuel crisis. But speaking on the sidelines of the conference, Mr. Husic says most Australians feel the country has been ripped off by big gas companies.
2: The clock is ticking. Like, I think Australians will expect at some point this decision gets made. Labor has a chance to be able to show, particularly to the broader public, that it's got the steel in the spine to be able to make a call that's in really the nation's long-term interest.
1: The Trump administration has agreed to help Saudi Arabia develop a civilian nuclear program, with reports suggesting it could allow the country to enrich uranium, which can be used to build nuclear weapons. The BBC's Sarah Smith reports.
3: The Trump administration has described the newly signed deal as a peaceful nuclear cooperation agreement and says it will uphold the highest standards of nuclear safety and non-proliferation. But critics fear it could lead to Saudi Arabia eventually developing a nuclear weapon. A similar deal with the United Arab Emirates in 2009 was much more restrictive, with a stringent inspection regime and no right to produce its own nuclear fuel. The highly controversial agreement will need to be debated in Congress, but opponents are unlikely to be able to gather enough votes to defeat President Trump's initiative.
1: The Royal Commission on Anti-Semitism and Social Cohesion has heard evidence from the peak body of the Australian Jewish community as it investigates security arrangements for Jewish people. Georgia Linton-Williams reports.
4: Co-CEO of the Executive Council of Australian Jewry, Peter Wertheim, appeared before the commission in Melbourne this afternoon. He told the inquiry his organisation would like to see the government meet all the security costs of the Jewish community because the current arrangement falls short. Mr. Wertheim also addressed commentary which was circulated following the last federal budget, claiming the Executive Council of Australian Jewry would be able to allocate taxpayer funds as it saw fit. Mr. Wertheim called the claim an outrageous falsehood, saying there were guidelines in place.
1: More than 76,000 Australians found work last month as the nation's unemployment rate remained steady at 4.4% in June, seasonally adjusted. NAB Chief Economist Sally Auld says despite the unemployment rate remaining steady, there are some signs the jobs market is softening.
5: From October last year all the way through to March of this year, unemployment rate was very comfortably in a range just between 4.1 to 4.3%. And now what's happened in the second quarter of this year is that we seem to have broken to the top side of that range and consolidated around, you know, something just below 4.5%.
1: To sport and AFL news, Adelaide hosts Collingwood tonight to launch round 20 of the AFL with both sides in excellent form. The fifth place Crows have won six of the last seven games and are coming off a victory away to second place Sydney. Collingwood, meanwhile, have won their last five games in a row to move up to seventh position. Canberra's weather for the rest of the day, partly cloudy, a top of 13 today. Tomorrow, a very chilly start, minus 4, up to a top of 12 with sunny conditions. Partly cloudy on Saturday, also a chilly start, minus 3 and a high of 15 degrees. At the moment, it's 11 degrees at Tuggeranong, 10 at Dixon. ABC News.
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10: Hello, thanks for joining me on the Drive program, 5 minutes past three on this Thursday. And it is a big news day locally here in the nation's capital. We're sitting on 10 degrees at the moment. It's feeling a bit chilly, isn't it? I'm going to give you a bit of an overview if you've come new to what's happened so far today. But the Deputy Chief Minister, Yvette Berry, is facing renewed calls for her resignation after the ACT Integrity Commission released its report, which is probing the awarding of a contract to revamp a Canberra primary school. So what did the report find and why are people calling for her resignation? I'll give you a little overview of that very soon. After 3:30, we're expecting the Chief Minister, Andrew Barr, to hold a press conference. So we'll bring that to you and what is contained in that as well. Later on, after 5 o'clock, though, we'll hear from the Greens and the Canberra Liberals who are leading those calls for the resignation of the Minister, Yvette Berry. So we'll bring that to you as well on 666 ABC Radio Canberra Drive.
0: Some invitations are just too good to refuse, like conversations in the kitchen with our most prominent politicians. Surprises are plenty.
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10: Thanks for joining me on ABC Radio Canberra. The roads are looking okay, which is great compared to last night, of course, when we had a very slow Tuggeranong Parkway due to that accident as well. Let's hope things can stay quiet today. Later this half hour, we're going to hear from a local Canberra resident who's had their bike stolen. And the reason we don't always, of course, do stories on a bike being stolen, but this is a really particular bike, one that is unique to her and that she needs to get about for her day. It was built especially for her to allow her to get around. And you'll hear a little bit more about the bike. While we're asking for your help, is it's quite a distinctive bike and also probably won't be able to be used by anyone else because of the modifications made to it, the way the bike has been designed. So you might well see it somewhere dumped. So stay listening and we'll see if you can help out on that story. Before then, though, as I mentioned, Kingfisher. So the Integrity Commission has found that the former head of the ACT Education Directorate and the Education Minister, Yvette Berry, then Chief of Staff, engaged in serious corrupt conduct. Now, this is regarding the awarding of a contract to revamp a Canberra primary school, Campbell. I should stress at this point that no findings were made against the ACT Education Minister, Yvette Berry. To date, this afternoon, the Canberra Liberals, the ACT Greens, Thomas Emerson and Fiona Carrick have all called for Minister Berry to resign. And as I mentioned a short time ago, we're expecting the Chief Minister to stand up and make a statement, a press conference, just after 3:30, which we'll bring to you, of course. If you want a refresher on what Operation Kingfisher is, it was an investigation into whether the procurement for Campbell Primary School modernisation project was conducted with probity and whether it was affected by corrupt conduct. I'm just going to quote directly from the report. They say the central issue in this investigation concerned whether the integrity of the system for dealing with significant procurements in the territory and which applied to the project was compromised by inappropriate conduct at either or both a political or bureaucratic level. The fundamental question is whether the Chief of Staff of the Minister responsible for Education, Ms. Yvette Berry, acted at the behest or in the interest of the ACT Construction, Forestry, Maritime, Mining and Energy Union, or the CFMEU, informed the Director General that Mantina should not win the contract for the project, and the indication was complied with despite contrary recommendations of the relevant evaluation team that Mantina should be awarded the contract. My colleagues in the newsroom, Harry Frost mainly, has done an article which you can read up online, which sort of outlines this report as well. You can also find the report yourself if you want to have a look at it as well, and that is also up online. So we'll be talking about this throughout the day. If you want to comment, you can. Obviously, we're going to be careful about legally which ones we can read or not. But please, 0467 922 666 or 1300 681 666. If you want to stick to the issue of whether or not you think the minister should resign, 0467 922 666.

0: That is the go-betweens with Love Goes on 666 ABC Radio Canberra. It is 13 minutes after 3. If you've got a bike and one that you ride regularly, maybe it's the one that gets you to and from work or dropping the kids off, or maybe for you it's a vehicle, but it's integral to your day today to get around. Today you're going to meet a Canberra resident who has reported their bike being stolen, but it's not just any bike, and you might be able to help. Maybe you've even seen her riding on this bike. The bike was specifically built for people with dwarfism to be able to get her and other people to around on this particular bike and do what I think maybe some of us take for granted, being able to drop our kids to and from. Peter Stammel is the bike owner and she joins us right now. Hi, Peter.
1: Hi.
0: Tell me about this particular bike. Like, what makes it so great for you?
1: Firstly, I want to say the very existence of this bike is a miracle in itself. I can very rarely find common equipment that is not only rideable but is comfortable, and I was really lucky to find that someone had actually created an e-bike for people with dwarfism, and not only had they created it, but it was created in Australia and didn't require me getting it overseas, shipped over here.
0: And you ordered it? Like, was it specific to you?
1: There's a disability bike company in Newcastle that specialised in making bikes for people with disabilities. And they had a couple of clients that had dwarfism and realised that you could not retrofit an existing bike for somebody with such different body proportions. And so they actually went out of their way to design a bike frame for people with my body proportions. And this is not a particularly profitable exercise. It's something that they really believed that they should do to provide people like me with the opportunity to have bikes.
0: And that bike you use every day?
1: Yeah, I use that bike every day. It's been a real game changer. I got it 3 years ago. I can haul my two children under four in a bike trailer all around Canberra. This has been really quite liberating because I do have access to a car, but getting the kids in and out of the back seat is quite laborious, whereas the kids can climb in and out of the trailer very easily. I also live in the inner north and really just like bike riding.
0: Well, there's something nice about sharing that with your kids too, isn't it? Like that journey.
1: I think it makes commuting a lot more of an experience, a pleasant experience, than just being stuck in traffic for sure.
0: So tell me what happened with the bike.
1: Well, this morning I woke up to find all the gates in my gated courtyard wide open. This was at about 7 a.m. and I saw the glaring hole in my small courtyard that was the space my beautiful orange bike used to be kept in, along with the trailer. I realised very quickly that it was gone. I ran outside to find a random bike had been abandoned just outside the gate, and it's pretty obvious to me that it was just a few people that were clearly just roaming around the streets stealing bikes in Canberra, as some people like to do, going for joyrides. And I think they saw my bike and thought it was a novelty and decided to take it for a spin. It's an electric bike. The battery isn't particularly great, so I don't imagine they got very far. But, still haven't found it yet.
0: Also, too, it's made for you and your proportions.
1: Yeah, a normal person would not be able to ride this bike. A child could ride it, but most kids wouldn't really know what to do with it. And there is absolutely no resale value because the market is so niche. It is really a piece of disability equipment that, like all disability equipment, is very expensive but has no resale value.
0: But also really important to you.
1: Oh, yeah. I mean, for me, it's priceless. There's a good chance that I will not be able to get another bike. So even if I get reimbursed for the money, just say by insurance, there's a good chance that there's no bike to buy, and I just am without an electric bike. And I once again exist in a world where I cannot ride an electric bike.
0: Peter Stammel is our guest. Her bike has been taken from her courtyard, as she mentioned there, in the inner north. But she's thinking that maybe it's been dumped somewhere when the batteries run out. Can we describe it for people, what it might look like in case they find it?
1: Yep. It looks like a small orange electric bike with a very low step over. It may look like a child's bike, but it does look a bit strange. So if you see a very sophisticated looking child's bike that is bright orange, please let Canberra Radio know, because I really need this bike back.
0: And you've reported it with police as well, so people could also give them a call?
1: Yep, I've reported it with the police. I've also posted on every public Facebook forum that I know of. And in the community's been really nice reaching out to me and offering to help look around their suburbs and things. But as of 3:20 today, we have not found it.
0: What about the trailer? Is that as important?
1: The trailer is absolutely worthless. I'm happy to never see that again. The bike is the really hard to replace part.
0: Let's hope the people are listening right now and they've seen something poking out, maybe something that's orange, and we can get the bike back to you. Thank you so much for coming in.
1: Thanks.
0: I really appreciate it. Thank you. That is Peter Stammel there. She's the owner of a bike that's been stolen from a courtyard, but as she's explained beautifully there, that it's more than just a bike and it's really integral to her getting around and being able to ride her kids around as well. So if you see this, as she's mentioned, their electric bike looks like a small kid's bike but a bit fancier, or as she mentioned, they're a little bit different perhaps as well. You can give us a call here on 1300 681 666 or you could call ACT Policing too if you see the bike. 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
0: Is 666 ABC Radio Canberra. I'm Georgia Steins. The bike was stolen from Lynham. We did say that, sorry, earlier in the interview. So it was stolen from a courtyard, locked up in a secure courtyard, but somehow they managed to get in and they've taken it. So where it is now, though, not sure. Whether or not, you know, it would still be in and around Lynham or Dixon or all those suburbs is unclear, obviously. But that's where it was taken from Lynham. So if anyone does see it, you can always give us a call on 1300 681 666. You can text us on 0467 922 666 as well. Or you could get in touch with ACT Policing, who it has been reported to. But obviously, as she mentioned there, these bikes are rare but valuable to her and have a very small, she said, possibly no resale value because it is for someone like herself with dwarfism and allows her to get about her day.
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0: I have some breaking news this afternoon. This is from Yvette Berry. Today, the Integrity Commission handed down his report on the Kingfisher investigation to the Legislative Assembly. The Commission has made no findings against me. Regardless, I've made the decision to resign from my position in Cabinet. I have spoken to

0: the Chief Minister a moment ago to let him know, I will sit on the backbench and continue to serve the people of Ginninderra. I am just going to repeat that for people who have just tuned in. We heard the Integrity Commissioner handed down the Kingfisher investigation to the Legislative Assembly today, and the Deputy Chief Minister Yvette Berry has made the decision to resign. So she will no longer be a minister. She will sit on the backbench and continue to serve the people of Ginninderra. We are still expecting Andrew Barr to stand up at a press conference just after 3:30 today. Obviously, that might mean some reshuffling of portfolios, perhaps. We don't know what will happen to, well, her very crucial portfolios, including education, of course. That is the breaking news this afternoon. The Deputy Chief Minister, Yvette Berry, has handed in her resignation off the back of the Kingfisher investigation led by the Integrity Commissioner. As she mentioned, Zarin, as I said earlier, no findings were made against her, but we'll be continuing to talk about the report today. This is 666 ABC Radio Canberra Drive.
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0: You're listening to 666 ABC Radio Canberra Drive. Well, it's a big day in politics here in the ACT, of course. Just repeating, the Deputy Chief Minister Yvette Berry has resigned from the Cabinet. This is off the back of the Integrity Commission finding that the former head of the ACT Education Directorate and the Education Minister's then Chief of Staff engaged in serious corrupt conduct. No findings were made against ACT's Education Minister Yvette Berry, but she has been facing lots of calls for her resignation today, including from the Canberra Liberals, the ACT Greens, Thomas Emerson, Fiona Carrick, amongst others. You might recall that Operation Kingfisher was an investigation into whether the procurement for the Campbell Primary School modernisation project was conducted with probity and whether it was affected by corrupt conduct. So just repeating, no findings were made against her, but they did find that the former head of the ACT Education Directorate and the Education Minister's then Chief of Staff engaged in serious corrupt conduct. I do now have the full statement from the Deputy Chief Minister just announcing her resignation, and I will read that to you in just a moment. 0467 922 666 or 1300 681 666. They're the numbers.
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0: You're listening to ABC Radio Canberra. I'm Georgia Stein. Thanks so much for your company. This is a full statement from Yvette Berry, the Deputy Chief Minister. She starts to say, the Integrity Commissioner has handed down his report on the Kingfisher investigation to the Legislative Assembly. They have made no findings against me. Regardless, I've made the decision to resign from my position in Cabinet. I spoke to the Chief Minister a moment ago to let him know. I will sit on the backbench and I will continue to serve the people of Ginninderra. When you're a minister, you have significant responsibilities. I've always held those responsibilities and myself to high standards. Whilst in the report there have been no findings made against me, I will take full responsibility for the finding made against my staff. You know I've never backed down from responsibility, even when it gets hard, and this is no doubt hard. I've made this decision because I don't want a parliamentary public circus to follow this report. My family don't deserve that, and my colleagues don't deserve that. And I have no intention of giving the opposition and the Greens political party that satisfaction. I'm confident the government has learned from the Commission's findings. I hope that all members of the Legislative Assembly read the report and learn from it too. The Chief Minister has been a great support to me over many years, and I thank him for that. And I'd like to thank my family for their unwavering love and healthy sense of perspective. I'd also like to thank my supporters, volunteers and staff. Without you, I'd not have been able to achieve the things I have in this job. Together we made Canberra a refuge welcome zone. That is a part of her statement. She goes on to outline some of the things that she's done as minister and some of the things she is most proud of. Of course, we're going to have a request in to have a chat to her, as I imagine other programs will tomorrow if she's not speaking today. But that's what we know so far. Just repeating the news that the ACT Education Minister and the Deputy Chief Minister, Yvette Berry, has resigned from the Cabinet. She will sit on the backbench but will remain in politics, and she says continue to serve.

0: the people of Ginninderra.
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0: This is ABC Radio Canberra Drive. I'm Georgia Steins. We've got reports of an accident. Peter's texting to say on Tuggeranong Parkway northbound just near the Arboretum. We'll check in with police regarding that. But if you are travelling and you can confirm that and it's safe for you to do so, please let us know. If you've got any intel on that as well, we'd love to hear from you. 0467 922 666 or 1300 681 666. We are still expecting to hear from the Chief Minister, Andrew Barr, just after 3:30 today. We now know, of course, that Yvette Berry has resigned. So we'll wait and hear what the Chief Minister has to say and perhaps what that might mean for her portfolios as well, if that has already been spoken about. That's all to come on 666 ABC Radio Canberra Drive.

0: That is, you're listening to 666 ABC Radio Canberra Drive. The Chief Minister is standing up right now. I think we'll go to him. He's holding a press conference.
1: Two individuals in particular. The government fully accepts the findings of the Integrity Commission, and we acknowledge the seriousness of the matters contained within the Commission's report. We apologise to Canberrans for the behaviour of those individuals and the implications of their actions. We'd be aware that the Deputy Chief Minister has tendered her resignation. The Commission has found no wrongdoing on the Deputy Chief Minister's part, but under the Ministerial Code of Conduct, it is clear that ministers are responsible for the actions and decisions of their staff.

0: And so accordingly, the Deputy Chief Minister tendered her resignation to me this afternoon. We acknowledge the seriousness of the findings. The government has put in place a range of measures since this issue first came to light, through both the response to the Auditor General's report and then further procurement reforms in 2022 and 2024. We will take further actions in relation to the findings and observations of the Integrity Commission, particularly as it relates to further updates to the Ministerial Staff Code of Conduct in particular. There are a number of matters arising from the Commission's report that require follow-up. Those follow-ups will be undertaken by the appropriate independent agencies. The government recognises the importance of both a fulsome government response to the Integrity Commission's findings, but also action that needs to be undertaken in relation to the matters that have been raised sit outside of the responsibility of executive government and appropriately sit with others in accordance with both the Integrity Commission Act and various Public Sector Management Act requirements. In relation to next steps from within the government, I will put in place interim ministerial arrangements until the Labor caucus can meet to elect both a new deputy leader and a new minister, and I will then outline the revised ministerial arrangements. I would anticipate that happening early next week. This has obviously been a difficult period. I feel for the Deputy Chief Minister, but I think acknowledge, as she did, the accountability that is required under the ministerial code meant that it was appropriate that she resign her position. But I do reiterate that the Integrity Commission has made no findings against her. But it is an accepted Westminster practice and quite clear in our ministerial code of conduct what the appropriate action was. And I have accepted the Deputy Chief Minister's resignation. With that, I'll take any questions.
1: Had Ms Berry not resigned, would you have dismissed her? Was her position completely untenable?
0: Look, it wasn't necessary. The Deputy Chief Minister recognised that under the Ministerial Code of Conduct she would take responsibility for the actions of her former Chief of Staff. The code was quite clear and explicit in that regard.
1: How much of the political pressure led to her decision, do you think, and to your acceptance, I guess, of that?
0: Look, I think the standards are quite clear, and there have been other examples going back more than a decade now, though, where a minister has resigned as a result of actions of their staff.
1: What do you make of concerns about union involvement in procurement processes for the ACT government going forward? Does that need a review of the local jobs code?
0: Now, I think what is important, and what the Commission has certainly found, is that policies and procedures must be expressly put in writing, and we have those frameworks. The failings that occurred here were going outside of those processes, and that was quite clear in what the Integrity Commission has found. And I would point to the reforms that have been put in place in 2022 and 2024, and of course the establishment of Infrastructure Canberra and the centralisation of the procurement process for major infrastructure projects have all put in place mechanisms that would make what happened in 2019-20 much less likely to occur in the future. But there is one very clear message, both for ministers and their staff, and that they have no role in the procurement process. Once a procurement is live, there is no ministerial influence or ministerial staff influence that is appropriate. Equally, though, for external organisations and individuals, they should not be seeking to contact ministers or ministerial staff about live procurements. I think both of those principles are quite clear and will be reinforced for staff and ministers both on induction and regularly. But I accept that there will over the years be turnover in ministers and staff, and so it is appropriate as part of any induction for new ministers and new members of ministerial staff that they are very clear that they have no role in procurement assessment.
1: Is there a risk that this sort of thing has occurred with other procurement processes ahead of those new measures being put in place? Will you do some sort of review of government contracts to ensure that that hasn't occurred?
0: Look, I don't believe there are any other instances. Of course, I'm not privy to any matters that may have been referred to the Integrity Commission. But certainly if there are any other matters, then the Commission is the appropriate place for referrals to be made. I'm not aware of any public claims that anything like this particular procurement has occurred subsequent to it. If any allegations are there, then they should, of course, be brought forward and should be dealt with in the same way that the Integrity Commission has managed this process.
2: What does this mean for Labor's relationship with the CFMEU?
0: Well, the CFMEU are no longer affiliated to the Australian Labor Party in any state or territory, and they are under administration, so there isn't a direct link anymore. Obviously, this issue is not unique to the ACT in terms of inappropriate influence or attempts to alter procurement outcomes. So I think it serves as both a warning to current and future ministerial officers and staff across any political persuasion. Unions, of course, have a legitimate voice in public policy and in debate and in occupational health and safety, but clearly a line was crossed here and it was unacceptable, and the Integrity Commission has findings that reflect that.
3: That is the Chief Minister there, Andrew Barr, standing up. Now, if you have just joined us and you've come in at the end of that, a couple of things you need to know. Today, the Integrity Commissioner handed his report on the Kingfisher investigation to the Legislative Assembly. As a result of that, the Deputy Chief Minister and the Minister will, for a number of different things, including education, housing, new suburbs as well, Yvette Berry, has tendered her resignation, and that's Andrew Barr speaking there. He did make a number of points. I'm just going to recap those for people who have just come. But in handing in her resignation, former Deputy Chief Minister Yvette Berry has said, "I have made the decision to resign from my position in Cabinet. I've spoken to the Chief Minister a moment ago to let him know I will sit on the backbench and continue to serve the people of Ginninderra." She did say that the Integrity Commissioner handing down his report on the Kingfisher investigation has made no findings against me, and that is something that was reiterated too by the Chief Minister. So Yvette Berry will no longer serve in the Cabinet of the ACT government. She'll no longer hold those ministerial roles, which includes the Minister for Education and Early Childhood, the Minister for Homes, Homelessness and New Suburbs, also the Minister for Sport and Recreation. As Andrew Barr said there, they will have some interim things in place, but then after that, of course, those portfolios will need to be reassigned to someone else. If you want to make any comments on the text line 0467 922 666 or 1300 681 666, this is what the Chief Minister has had to say. He said, "The Commission's findings of corrupt conduct are serious and they're deeply concerning. The government acknowledges the findings and will take appropriate steps to address the findings and the observations. We apologise to all Canberrans who've been let down by the conduct found in this report." He says that the Commission has cleared Deputy Chief Minister Yvette Berry of any involvement in or wrongdoing relating to the matters examined, making no criticism, adverse findings or comments regarding the Minister's conduct. However, under the Ministerial Code of Conduct, Ministers are accountable for the decisions and actions of their staff. In light of the Commission's findings about her former Chief of Staff, I've accepted the Deputy Chief Minister's resignation as Minister. He also goes on to say, where the Commission has identified corrupt conduct, appropriate referrals will be made to the relevant authorities. He does say the Commission has also made observations concerning current members of staff arising from their previous experience in a ministerial office, with no adverse findings has been made against the employee. The government will commission a process under the relative employment framework to ensure procedural fairness and maintain public confidence. Any subsequent action will be determined once that process is complete. He also says, I've instructed officials to review the Commission's findings and observations and advise the government on any future reforms that may be needed. Any additional improvements identified will be implemented. Interim ministerial arrangements will be put in place in the short term, and the Labor caucus will meet next week. An updated ministerial and cabinet responsibilities will be announced following that. The Chief Minister, Andrew Barr, goes on to say the government's focus is now on responding to the Commission's findings and observations and ensuring Canberrans can continue to have confidence in the integrity, accountability and transparency of their public institutions. This is 666 ABC Radio Canberra. This is The Drive Program. I'm Georgia Steins. Thanks for tuning in on this rather big day in politics. Yvette Berry, who has obviously served in the Labor government for a long time and a minister for quite a while as well, will no longer be in the cabinet, but will continue to be a member. And she said, I'll serve the people of Ginninderra.
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3: This is 666 ABC Radio Canberra Drive. I'm Georgia Steins. We will replay part of that press conference a little bit later on, after 5 o'clock, just to give you a recap of what was said today. We'll also, of course, be chatting to other players in this as well, hoping to speak to Yvette Berry, but not sure if she is speaking today. So that's all coming up on your radio. There's something else I want to let you know about, though, too, and that's something we're going to be doing this half hour. If you are someone that relies on the bus service too, and perhaps it's between those hours of 9:30 and 1:30, there is one day next week, Thursday, the 30th of July, where the buses will not be running, and that's because of a meeting that's happening with the bus drivers. We're going to chat to the Transport Workers Union in regards to that meeting. So that's all coming up on 666 ABC Radio Canberra Drive.

0: That is Fine Young Cannibals with Good Thing on 666 ABC Radio Canberra Drive, 0467922666 or 1300 681666. Quite a few responses on the text line. Not all I can read, I think, as you can probably imagine, but if you would like to make comment today with the resignation of the Deputy Chief Minister, Yvette Berry, she will be continuing as a local MLA, but will no longer be the Deputy Chief or in the cabinet. So that is the news today. We'll continue to get reactions across politics to that news this afternoon. But a change of topic for a moment. Now, next Thursday, the 30th of July, all transport Canberra bus services will cease between 9:30 and 1:30 p.m. Now, that's for bus drivers to attend an authorised meeting that's being conducted by the Transport Workers Union. So what's happening? Joining us right now is Klaus Binkers. He's from the Transport Workers Union ACT, where he's the branch secretary. Good afternoon.
1: Afternoon, Georgia.
0: Firstly, this meeting, can you explain what's happening?
1: So we've got a finally... It's taken a while, but finally got an offer from the ACT government that to put to our members at Transport Canberra, and they will take a vote on it and see whether they want to accept the offer or not.
0: Okay, so this is the enterprise bargaining agreement. Can you tell us if you got everything you wanted in it?
1: We've got an offer, I'll put it that way. It's not a generous offer, but it's an offer. It's something that has at least the possibility of getting voted up. We would never put anything in front of the members that we knew wouldn't get up. I don't know what the outcome's going to be, but we'll find out on Thursday.
0: What were you hoping for? Like, what were you pushing for from this one?
1: Look, we weren't. How we negotiate with the ACT government in this case is we just try and get the best offer we can out of them, and then we put it in front of the members, and the members make a decision on whether they want to accept it or not. And if they don't accept it, then we have conversations about where to from there, and if they accept it, they've got themselves an agreement.
0: But was it about pay, or was it about, because you and I have spoken a bit about safety as well, what were some of the key issues? I know you can't tell me exactly what's in it, but I guess what were you hoping?
1: It's obviously pay. You try and get that as high as you can. I mean, that's something that's common across most of the ACT government employees. It's a common pay offer. That's why we'll bargain for ACT government employees. And the bus drivers are no different to are included in that pay offer. Then there's some other stuff on the other side, on the side that you do specific to bus drivers, and it also includes the SST drivers and also the transport officers.
0: You said the SST, sorry, what was that?
1: Yeah, special schools transport, the old SNT, special needs transport.
0: And that and that is included in
1: they work for Transport Canberra, so that offer will also include them.
0: So when it comes to which, I understand there might be some limited services, is that right still?
1: There won't be any. So SST will continue to work, so yep. The special schools transport will have that meeting separately out of the hours when they're not operating. But for drivers, the commuter drivers, big green and orange buses and whatever colour they are, the blue buses, they will be off the road. All of them will be off the road from about 9:30 through till 2. Our meeting goes from 10 till 1.
0: And how many drivers are you expecting to vote?
1: We've got, there's about roughly about 1,000 drivers. Most, not that 98% of them are members, so we'll see how many showed up. In the past, about 700, 800 show up.
0: Okay, and in terms of that, they'll vote, and then what will happen?
1: So it depends on the vote. If they vote to accept the agreement, then you go through the process of making an agreement. That takes a little while. And the pay offer is backdated to, I think, 1st of July this year. And if they vote against, if they don't accept the agreement, then it's put to them where to from there. Now, obviously, if they don't accept the agreement, to send the negotiating team back to the table, it's pretty pointless. We've been doing it for a long time now. So the obvious point to make to the members then will be, are you prepared to take industrial action to further your claims? And we'll have that discussion as well.
0: Well, why has it taken so long? You alluded to the fact it's taken so long. Why?
1: Largely, it's to do with the all of government offer, going backwards and forwards with all

0: unions and all and across the board agreements. So agreements like the nurses, the teachers, the admin agreement, the various infrastructure services agreement. So that's done commonly. So that's what's taken so long, going backwards and forwards over that and getting an offer out of the ACT government. We were waiting on a final offer from the ACT government for the last 4 or 5 months. We had the rest of it pretty well wrapped up before then, but we just had to get the payoff of a final payoff to be able to put to the members on Thursday.
1: It's 9:30 to 1:30, which seems like quite a long time. But is that normally what you do, a 4-hour stoppage?
0: Yeah, it's 9:30 to 2 because you've actually got to get the buses off the road. It's not like you pull them all off at once. So you've got to finish runs and then get them in. So it's staggered. The actual meeting's from 10 and we should wrap it up by about 12:30, 1 o'clock. The meeting's scheduled between 10 and 1. I don't envisage it to take that long, but then you've got to get everybody back to the depots and out to the start of runs and that sort of thing. So that's why it takes so long.
1: And how quickly will you let us know what the result was?
0: As soon as we finish. You can do that. You can ring me up and find out.
1: I will do that. Thank you very much, Klaus. I appreciate your time.
0: Good on you, Georgia.
1: Thank you. That's Klaus Pinkus. He's from the Transport Workers Union. He's the ACT branch secretary. So there will be next Thursday between 9:30 and 1:30. The buses will not be on the road. So as he mentioned, they're the regular buses. They won't be running. And as he also alluded to, the reason it's at extended time is because they can't just stop in the middle of a run, so to speak. So they need to be able to, complete where they're going to. So there will be lighter services, my understanding is between 9 and 9:30, no services between 9:30 and 1:30, and lighter services between 1:30 and 2. But to confirm that and which services aren't affected, we're going to be joined by Transport Canberra just after 4:30. So we'll get a sense there for you what is happening and what you can expect, particularly if you're someone who relies on the buses, what some of your other options might be. That's all to come on 666 ABC Radio Canberra. Well, there's been a lot of politics, hasn't there, so far today, obviously with the news of Bette Berry's resignation from the Cabinet and also as Deputy Chief Minister. So I was wondering, is anyone up for some tickets to trivia? Would you like to ring up, answer a question and win some tickets? What do you think?
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1: So if you would like to win tickets to the 666 ABC Canberra Trivia Night, it is on Thursday the 6th of August. I have two double passes to give away, double passes even. All you need to do is give me a call on 1300 681 666, 1300 681 666. I have tickets and I would like to give them away. Once we've got the lines full, we'll take a random caller. And you can answer a question. Hopefully win some ticks.
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1: That's who we are right now on 666 ABC Radio Canberra Drive. I'm Georgia Steins. Thanks for joining me. Quite a lot happening in local politics here today, but of course it's not just local politics. I need to tell you about a few other things too. Energy company Origin has now confirmed that there has been an unauthorised access and disclosure of some of their customers' data. If you are a customer of Origin Energy, we're going to try and get some more details for you, but ABC business reporter Amelia Turzon has this report.
5: Origin, the energy retailer, confirming that it has had a cyber attack or hack on its systems. Now, we first heard about this story yesterday when we had the company tell the stock market that they were investigating the potential of a cybersecurity incident on their systems. Now they say that Origin can confirm that there has been unauthorized access and disclosure of some customers' data. Now, the company has said that they're working hard to understand the total number of impacted customers. They're going to contact customers who they will confirm have been affected. Now, this is the interesting part. They say for affected customers, impacted data may include name, address, date of birth, contact phone number and account information, as well as the last four digits of a credit card or the last three digits of a bank account. Now, this differs from what the company said just yesterday. I will read you what the company said yesterday. They said, we do not believe...

0: ABC Radio Canberra. I'm Georgia Steins. Thanks for your company. We're going to give away some tickets to trivia. Which line have I got? Is that Roz?
1: Yes.
0: Hi, Roz. How are you?
1: Good. I rang in yesterday.
0: Oh, you didn't get it yesterday.
1: I didn't get it yesterday, no.
0: Do you know what I'm loving? I'm loving the determination of people who don't get it and then keep calling back to get the tickets. I think that means you're going to be a formidable opponent when we face off for the trivia night. Okay. What is the largest ocean on Earth?
1: The Pacific.
0: Not even a moment's hesitation.
1: Oh, no.
0: Well done. Yeah.
1: Have I got the ticket?
0: You got the tickets. You got a double pass. Who are you going to bring with you, Roz?
1: I think my friend Sarah.
0: Sarah, is Sarah very smart?
1: Yes.
0: Excellent. Well, I look forward to meeting both you and Sarah. Yes. This is the thing about trivia. You never know what questions you're going to be asked. Starting to feel a bit nervous about it. Roz, it'd be nice to see you on the night. Thanks so much.
1: Thank you.
0: Congratulations. That's Roz in Queanbeyan. If at first you don't succeed, try again. This is 666 ABC Radio Canberra Drive. I'm Georgia Steins. Thanks for joining me. I've got another double pass to give away. I'll do that between 5:30 and 6.
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0: You're going to head to the ABC newsroom for the 4 o'clock news. I think we can all guess what will be leading that, and that's the resignation of the Deputy Chief Minister Yvette Berry, and Minister holds a number of portfolios. She will no longer be in cabinet. She made that decision today, of course. And we are going to be following this story throughout the day. I will play you some of Andrew Barr's press conference earlier in regards to her resignation and why it happened. And also, I think, importantly, what the government's going to do with the Integrity Commission's findings in terms of the way things are done within the government, particularly with these sort of matters as well and procurement. So we'll continue to follow that story. Joining me just after 4 o'clock will be the leader of the Greens. The Greens were just one group that were calling for her resignation earlier today, as were Independents. Thomas Emerson as well, the Canberra Libs, of course, were, Fiona Carrick was as well, and she has resigned. We did put in a request to have a chat to her, but we're told that she's not doing interviews today. She might well speak in the coming days, but not today. This is 666 ABC Radio Canberra Drive. It is news time.
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7: Good afternoon, Jennifer Sexton with ABC News. ACT Education Minister Yvette Berry has resigned from Cabinet after the Territory's Integrity Commission made adverse findings of corruption against her office, Georgia Roberts reports.
8: The ACT Integrity Commission examined why the then Education Directorate head, Katie Hare, decided to award Campbell Primary School's refurbishment contract to Lendlease, overruling the advice of a tender evaluation team which deemed Mantina the preferred contractor. It found Ms Hare and Ms Berry's then Chief of Staff, Joshua Ceramidis, dishonestly provided a back door for the strategic interests of the CFMEU to take priority. Mr. Ceramidis has rejected the Commission's findings. Miss Berry will move to the backbench. Chief Minister Andrew Barr says he's accepted her resignation and that under the Ministerial Code of Conduct, ministers are accountable for the actions of their staff. The Commission made no findings against Miss Berry.
7: Energy company Origins confirmed there's been an unauthorised access and disclosure of some customers' data. In a statement released via the Australian Stock Exchange, the company says it's still working to understand the total number of affected customers. Origin says it will contact customers when it can confirm they've been affected. The Canberra Institute of Technology says its embattled Chief Executive Margaret McNeil remains on paid leave. An ACT Legislative Assembly inquiry found she actively misled the Institute's board by denying there was a finding of misconduct made against her former employer, TAFE New South Wales. Dr. McNeil

0: Neil disputes the finding. CIT Board Chair Tom Rogers has told Budget Estimates he hopes the matter is resolved soon.
1: This has been a complex issue for the board. All I can say publicly about her current status is that she is absent on leave, paid leave.
0: Australia's representative body for judges and magistrates has hit back at federal opposition leader Angus Taylor after he criticised the Victorian Magistrates Court for granting bail to a so-called ISIS bride. Political reporter Sarah Tomevska has more.
2: In a rare intervention, the Australian Judicial Officers Association has defended the role of courts in applying the law regardless of whether decisions are politically popular. After Angus Taylor said it was an utter disgrace that accused ISIS bride Rayan El-Khouli was granted bail earlier this week. The opposition leader added the Victorian Magistrate Court's decision failed the security test, values test and the pub test. Justice Stephen Moore says magistrates are required to apply the law, not a pub test, and any criticism shouldn't undermine public confidence in the justice system.
0: Green Senator David Shoebridge says Home Affairs Minister Tony Burke should intervene to allow an ex-ASIO source to give evidence at the Bondi Royal Commission. The ABC has revealed the Royal Commission wants to hear from the former agent who claims to have warned Australia's domestic spy agency about the Bondi gunman 6 years before the terror attack. His visa's been denied because of concerns about how long he wants to stay. Senator Shoebridge says the visa rejection was a deeply political decision.
3: Minister Burke really has a choice now. He can choose to do the right thing and intervene in the public interest and ensure a visa is granted and this evidence can be given in person to the Royal Commission with full protections for the witness.
0: The US Energy Department says its civil nuclear deal with Saudi Arabia will uphold the highest standards for nuclear safety and non-proliferation. The multi-billion dollar deal will allow Saudi Arabia to build nuclear reactors using American technology and could see the kingdom enrich uranium in the future. But some US politicians and Israeli officials have opposed the move over fears it could be converted to eventually develop nuclear weapons. To sport, and in the NRL, the Perth Bears have signed Australian international winger Gamet Shibasaki on a reported 2-year deal. And the Hawthorn AFL club has re-signed key forward Mitch Lewis to a new 4-year deal, avoiding the prospect of losing him through free agency. Canberra's weather for the remainder of the day: partly cloudy, the temperature at the moment 10 degrees at Tuggeranong and 9 at Dixon. Looking further ahead, a low tonight of -4 is forecast, a sunny day tomorrow and a top of 12 degrees, partly cloudy on Saturday, heading for 15. ABC News.
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6: Hello, thanks for joining me on 666 ABC Radio Canberra Drive. It is 5 minutes past four and a very big day today in ACT politics. If you have just turned on the radio, we have heard of the resignation of the Deputy Chief Minister, Yvette Berry. Also the Minister too, for a number of different areas, including education, housing, new suburbs, amongst others. And we have also heard today from the Minister, Chief Minister, Andrew Barr, too, in regards to that resignation and his acceptance of it. We're going to continue to get the reaction to this news today across the program. If you have thoughts, 0467 922 666, or you can give us a call on 1300 681 666. This is ABC Radio Canberra Drive. If you missed a press conference earlier today, Andrew Barr stood up after we heard the news of Yvette Berry's resignation, both as Deputy Chief Minister but also in the Cabinet as well. She said she will go on and continue to serve the people of Ginninderra but will no longer sit in the Cabinet. This is Andrew Barr.
7: Well, look, today the government has received the findings from the Integrity Commission's Operation Kingfisher report. The report has reached some very serious conclusions in relation to two individuals in particular. The government fully accepts the findings of the Integrity Commission, and we acknowledge the seriousness of the matters contained within the Commission's report. We apologise to Canberrans for the behaviour of those individuals and the implications of their actions. We'd be aware that the Deputy Chief Minister has tendered her resignation. The Commission has found no wrongdoing on the Deputy Chief Minister's part, but under the Ministerial Code of Conduct, it is clear that Ministers are responsible for the actions and decisions of their staff. And so accordingly, the Deputy Chief Minister tendered her resignation to me this afternoon.
6: You're listening to 666 ABC Radio Canberra. We're hearing there from the Chief Minister, Andrew Barr, who stood up just after 3.30 today. We brought you that press conference live. For those who missed it, though, we will be replaying some of those key points. Obviously, big news this afternoon. So firstly, just to recap, if you have just joined us, of course, we did hear from the Integrity Commission, and they did hand down their report, which, of course, we knew that was coming, and that is the Kingfisher Report. And the Integrity Commission found that the former head of the ACT Education Directorate and the Education Minister's then Chief of Staff engaged in serious corrupt conduct. Now, no findings were made against ACT Education Minister Yvette Berry, but earlier today we did hear the Canberra Liberals, ACT Greens, Thomas Emerson, Fiona Carrick, all called for Minister Berry to resign. That we then heard just after 3 o'clock that she had, in fact, tendered her resignation to the Chief Minister. And you heard some of his response there as well. But there were lots of findings made or comments made in this report too around procurement and what needs to be done. And the Chief Minister did address some of that. So joining us right now is Joe Clay. Joe Clay is the leader of the ACT Greens. Good afternoon.
8: Hello, thanks for having me on.
6: You were one of the voices earlier calling for the Deputy Chief Minister's resignation, Minister Berry, obviously no longer having those titles. Why did you think it was very important that that happened?
8: Look, we think this is a key issue of integrity and accountability, and it just falls so far short of community standards. There's a clear line of responsibility for ministers between the ministers and their staff and their director generals, and they are responsible for their actions. So when we get findings of serious corrupt conduct from a chief of staff and from a director general, the minister really has to go.
6: There were no findings against the minister, though.
8: No, there were no findings against the minister, but accountability means that the minister is responsible for what her chief of staff does, for what the director general does. And there's a lot in this report. I actually haven't had a chance to read the entire several hundred pages yet. I think there is actually more accountability work that needs to come from this.
6: So let's talk about that. The things that are brought up in here too, what would you like to see? Andrew Barr, the Chief Minister, has also said that that he has apologised, which we heard there too, but there will be work done around those areas of procurement amongst other things. What would you like to see?
8: I am concerned about integrity. The Greens have been saying this term. We are concerned about integrity at the moment. We need to make sure that our ministers are maintaining really high standards of integrity and are accountable, as are our public servants. We need to make sure that we are getting value for money for public projects. We need to make sure that we are doing our procurements well. There is a lot in this report. I think it's probably going to take a few days to absorb and then to stop and think about what more needs to happen. But I would imagine that Minister Berry resigning from Cabinet is an excellent first step. I would consider it only a first step.
6: When it comes to the union, who, of course, are mentioned in this integrity report, and the Chief Minister was asked about this as well, is there anything that concerns you in regards to that?
8: We're still getting through the detail of this report, and I think it's really important to this investigation took 5 years to conduct, and the Integrity Commissioner has released this really, really carefully checked report. The Greens actually think it's really important to look at the evidence, think carefully about what is in the best public interest before we fly out and say what we think needs to happen yet. So we're in that stage at the moment. we really need to absorb

0: the full report to decide what else needs to happen to make sure we're looking after the people of Canberra.
1: Do you think, though, that it is important, or do you want, as I've heard other calls for today, other procurements done in a similar period to be looked at and put under the microscope?
0: A finding like this of serious corrupt conduct in two people holding those roles certainly means that a lot of the work that they were involved in needs to be looked at. I think there is clearly a role to do some reviews into this area, and we're going to need to think really carefully about what has happened in the last 5 years.
1: Yvette Berry was a senior minister. She was the deputy chief minister. She held a lot of really important portfolios, including in and around housing, of course, and education. And we're in the middle of the unions in the middle of negotiations. We had teachers strike, of course. How important is it that do you think that there is a smooth handover and someone takes on those roles quickly?
0: Yeah, we're pretty concerned about that too. I've raised that with the Chief Minister already. I mean, it was only recently that the Leader of the Opposition and I were censuring Yvette Berry for her work on education and housing. There is a lot happening in those spaces, and it is absolutely essential that the people of Canberra have good ministers undertaking that work at the moment. We're having teachers strikes. We've got 3,500 people on the public housing waitlist. These portfolios have not been going well. It is extremely important that the Chief Minister put his best people on this and make sure that our education and housing services are being fixed up and that that work is being done properly.
1: What do you mean by the best people?
0: What I mean is it's really important that the Chief Minister think about that continuity. We have recently censured the former Minister Berry for her performance on education and housing, and we did it for really clear reasons. There were two negative ombudsman findings, two negative Auditor General findings, and a breach of human rights in the Supreme Court in relation to her housing portfolio. And we have had teachers out on strike for the first time in 15 years in relation to what's happening in education, and we just had a very damning report handed down about how our education system is running at the moment. So there are some really major issues there that are deeply affecting a lot of Canberrans. The Chief Minister needs to make sure that those are being looked after.
1: Who would you like to take over?
0: I'm not. It's not up to the Greens to name for the Chief Minister who we think it needs to be, but it is really important that he is, as well as looking after integrity and accountability, that he is immediately turning his mind to what comes next. I did raise this with him today of you need to make sure you put somebody in charge of education and housing. These are major problems. They cannot simply sit there for a long period of time waiting.
1: Do you think he was too slow to act, the Chief Minister? I'm not talking about the findings. Obviously, we only got them today. But do you think he was too slow to act in regards to the Minister?
0: In relation to the findings, it's a really tricky one, isn't it? Once an investigation starts, what the Greens would usually do is wait for the outcome. It's difficult when that takes 5 years, but I think that there's a clear, you know, let's wait to see what the Integrity Commissioner says. So that was obviously today's piece of work. We censured the Education and Housing Minister this year because there had been so many findings against her, negative reviews in the education space, and then negative Ombudsman, Auditor General, Supreme Court findings in the housing space. There has been a long, long trail of years of performance that does not meet Canberra's standards on both of those. It's a problem.
1: Jo Clay, thank you for your time.
0: Thanks for having me on.
1: Thank you. That's the Leader of the Greens, Jo Clay. You're listening to 666 ABC Radio Canberra. I'm Georgia Steins. A few texts coming through about this I can read. One listener says, "Hi, I don't understand if you resign, then you're out, I would think, not just move to another area to return at a later date. This does not happen in the private sector." That's from Stephen. Well, she's resigned as holding portfolios, so resigned from the cabinet, and then also as Deputy Chief Minister. I mean, it does happen in politics often that people will move, say, to the backbench or wherever it might be, but move out of cabinet. I don't think that's necessarily unusual. She says that she wants to go on and serve the people of Ginninderra. Another listener says, "Georgia, why can't Andrew Barr fall on his sword as well, like Yvette Berry?" Actually, that question was asked in the press conference earlier, just after 3:30. The Chief Minister was asked by a journalist about his future in politics and as the Chief Minister, and this is what he said.

0: Ed?
1: I've been on the public record as I was asked many times going into the 2024 campaign, you know, would I serve the full term? And that remains my commitment. Of course, the decision you need to make, generally speaking, in the election year is will you run again? Decisions about what I do for 2028, I'll make closer to that time.
0: That is the Chief Minister, Andrew Barr, speaking there. This is 666 ABC Radio Canberra Drive. I'm Georgia Steins. Thanks so much for your company. We did give away a double pass already for the trivia night, which is on Thursday, the 6th of August. I can't wait. I don't know if there'll be any politics questions in there. Who holds what portfolios or not? I'm not sure. Who knows? I have no idea, actually, what will be in there, but I'm looking forward to the night. And I'm going to give away another double pass. And just so you know what's happening, that will be between 5.30 and 6 today. So that's all to come on 666 ABC Radio Canberra. I should also let you know, too, that one of the findings the Commission has released today is that they found former Yvette Berry Chief of Staff Joshua Seremaitis and former ACT Education Director General Katie Head dishonestly provided a backdoor by which the strategic interests of the CFMEU were given priority. That was one of the findings in the report, which you can find online. Joshua has told the ABC, I reject the findings made by the Commission and regard its conduct through the investigation as requiring external scrutiny. The published report differs from that made available to me for comment. The Commission declined to provide me with any information about any amendments made in response to my comments on the proposed report before it's released to the media. I'm reviewing the report and I'm not in a position to comment any further. 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I'm Georgia Steins. Thanks for your company.
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0: This is ABC Radio Canberra Drive. I'm Georgia Steins. Thanks for your company. If I asked a question to Joe Clay, but you can answer it too. What would you like to see now? Given the findings of the report, what would you like to see now? And also, what do you think needs to be done when it comes to those portfolios that Yvette Berry had? If you've got any comments to make, 0467 922 666 or 1300 681 666. If you have just joined us, I am just going to let you know what Yvette Berry has said in her resignation. We have been told that she's not doing interviews today, but we did give her the opportunity, of course. This is the statement that Yvette Berry has made. She said, today the Integrity Commissioner handed his report on the Kingfisher investigation to the Legislative Assembly. The Commission has made no findings against me. Regardless, I've made the decision to resign from my position in Cabinet. I spoke to the Chief Minister a moment ago to let him know. I will sit on the backbench and continue to serve the people of Ginninderra. When you are Minister, you have significant responsibilities. I've always held those responsibilities and myself to a high standards. Whilst in the report there have been no findings made against me, I will take full responsibility for the finding made about my staff. You know I've never backed down from responsibility, even when it gets hard, and this is no doubt hard. I've made this decision because I don't want a parliamentary circus to follow this report. My family don't deserve that, and my colleagues don't deserve that. And I have no intention of giving the opposition and the Greens political party that satisfaction. I am confident that the government has learned from the Commission's findings. I hope that all members of the Legislative Assembly read the report and learn from it. That's just part of her statement. You're listening to ABC Radio Canberra Drive with me, Georgia Steins. Coming up very soon, well, in the next little while too, we're going to get a little bit more details on the buses. This is because there will be no buses running next Thursday between 9.30 and 1.30. So if you are someone that relies on the buses, we're going to chat to Transport Canberra about what will be in place for those hours. Also want to give you a heads up, of course, so you could put some things in place if you need to. Interesting day on the markets today in regards to finance, and we'll get you the latest on that.

0: No, because that would be weather. Hang on. There is a financing here somewhere. There it is. Joining me now is Laura Bezzarati. She is a market analyst from Comsec. Hi, Laura.
1: Good afternoon. I'm definitely not going to be talking about the weather today.
0: I'm not going to get you to to tell me what the weather is, but I will get you to tell me how did the Aussie market perform today.
1: Yeah, well, look, we were actually off to a flying start this morning with our market lifting as much as 1.1% at its best level of the day. That was about an hour into trade, and that actually took us to a five-week high, and it looked like we might have our best day in weeks, especially since our market has been seeing very small moves recently, ending almost completely flat for five of the past nine sessions. But look, we did actually lose a bit of momentum when the latest Aussie jobs report was released just before lunchtime. But the good news is we did still manage to end the day with a gain of about a fifth of 1%. So I think we'll take it after the small moves we've been seeing.
0: Yeah, absolutely. Talk us through today's job data.
1: Well, look, of course, this was the key event of the week for local investors because the numbers can influence what happens next with interest rates. So looking at the numbers, we did see unemployment, or employment rather, lift by 76,300 jobs in June. That was almost five times as many as analysts had expected. So absolutely smashed past expectations. Plus last month's number was revised up as well. So it is showing quite a resilient labour market, and the employment rate was steady at 4.4%. So I think this is not quite the number that the Reserve Bank would be wanting to see.
0: Oh, I imagine not. You're listening to 666 ABC Radio Canberra. Laura Bezzarati is our guest. She's the market analyst with Comsec. Let's talk about what that means for interest rates, I guess. Yep.
1: Yeah, look, that's actually increased expectations for an interest rate hike here in Australia. So we've had three rate hikes already this year before they left rates on hold at the last meeting. So ahead of the data, there was about a 20% chance of a rate hike at their next meeting in about 2 weeks' time. And that's increased to a 35% chance after the data was released. And now investors are expecting at least one rate hike before the end of the year. So I think the key takeaway is that it has potentially increased the chance of a rate hike. Mm. But keep in mind, we do get an update on inflation next week, and that could be key to potentially moving market expectations once again.
0: Well, we'll wait and see. And what about the Aussie dollar today?
1: It's actually firmed on the back of that stronger than expected jobs report. So it's currently sitting at 70.1 US cents.
0: Thank you so much, Laura.
1: Thanks, Georgia.
0: Bye. That's Laura Bezzarati. She's a market analyst with Comsec, not doing the weather, of course. That will be after 5:30 today. Also after 5:30 today is where we'll be talking. Well, I'll be asking you a question, and if you get it right, you can win tickets to the trivia night. One more double pass to give away today, but that'll be happening between 5:30 and 6. 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
0: You're listening to ABC Radio Canberra Drive. I'm Georgia Stein. Thanks so much for your company. If you did join us just after 3:30, we did hear from the Chief Minister, Andrew Barr, and the press conference and his statements that he made today. We will replay some of that for you after 5. So if you've just tuned in and you missed that full press conference, we'll be playing that again after 5 o'clock. Of course, your response today too on 0467 922 666 or 1300 681 666. Still to come on the program today, we are going to find out from Transport Canberra what you need to know about next Thursday's meeting. This is the Transport Workers Union is putting the enterprise bargaining agreement for a vote to the bus drivers, which means there won't be buses on the roads between 9:30 and 1:30 next Thursday, the 30th of July. It does also mean that there'll be restricted services or less services in the half an hour before and the half an hour after, so between 9 and 9:30 and between 1:30 and 2. So we'll find out if you are someone that relies on those buses to get places. We'll try and find out what else might be in place for you. Right now, though, it's time for news headlines with Jennifer Sexton.
4: 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Making news.

0: ACT Education Minister Yvette Berry's resigned from Cabinet after the Territory's Integrity Commission made adverse findings of corruption against two former senior staff over the awarding of a contract to refurbish the Campbell Primary School. Energy company Origin has confirmed there's been an unauthorised access and disclosure of some customers' data and says it's still working to understand the total number of affected customers. Green Senator David Shoebridge says Home Affairs Minister Tony Burke should intervene to allow an ex-ASIO source who's been denied a visa to give evidence at the Bondi Royal Commission. The former agent claims to have warned Australia's domestic spy agency about the Bondi gunman 6 years before the terror attack. Australia's representative body for judges and magistrates has hit back at federal opposition leader Angus Taylor after he criticised the Victorian Magistrates Court for granting bail to a so-called ISIS bride. The US Energy Department says its civil nuclear multi-billion dollar deal with Saudi Arabia will uphold the highest standards for nuclear safety and non-proliferation, responding to rising concerns from some US politicians and Israeli officials that Saudi Arabia could eventually develop nuclear weapons. Officials say thousands of people in southwest France have been forced to evacuate as wildfires continue to spread. Big fires are also raging in southern Italy and Spain. And in sport, the West Tigers have confirmed star player Adam Dewey is a shock withdrawal from Saturday's NRL clash against the Canberra Raiders following a disagreement with coach Benji Marshall at training today. Canberra's weather for the remainder of the day, clear conditions and clear tonight with a low of -4. Forecast areas of frost in the morning, a sunny day ahead, a top of 12 degrees. At the moment, it's 9 degrees at Dixon and 10 at Tuggeranong. And I'll be back at 5 o'clock, Georgia.
1: Thanks so much. Thanks, Jen.
0: Thank you.
1: That's Jennifer Sexton in the ABC newsroom. A big day here today, and we brought it all to you as soon as it broke. We brought you the resignation of Yvette Berry just after 3:15 today. Of course, then we heard from Andrew Barr, the Chief Minister, who stood up as well to talk about that. And we've also been replaying some of that for you throughout the program. We've also heard from the Greens, Joe Clay. They said they're still getting their heads around and working through the report. And it is a massive report from the Integrity Commission. I have it in front of me. It's 300-odd pages and does make a number of findings. If you have just joined us, though, just to, I guess, explain that Operation Kingfisher, they're investigating into whether the procurement for Campbell Primary School modernisation project was conducted with probity and whether it was affected by corrupt conduct. And they were the key things that they were looking at. There's been quite a big response across all sides of politics today, many calling for Yvette Berry's resignation earlier when we first received the report. And of course, that resignation did in fact come. The Chief Minister did outline that they would meet with Cabinet and work out what's going to happen with those other portfolios. It does come at a time, though, which I think many of you would be aware, where there is a real push for housing. And of course, she was the Minister for Housing as well as New Suburbs as well. Also right in the middle of negotiations when it came to teachers as well. And the Minister had, in fact, stepped into those negotiations and the union said that they were progressing. So what happens with those things now? We're not entirely sure when there might be new people in those positions. That information is still to come, of course. You're listening to Triple Six, ABC Radio Canberra. I'm Georgia Steins. Thanks for your company.
2: Hi, everyone. Today, the Integrity Commissioner handed his report on the Kingfisher investigation to the Legislative Assembly. The Commission has made no findings against me. Regardless, I have made the decision to resign from my position in Cabinet. I spoke to the Chief Minister a moment ago to let him know. I will sit on the back bench and continue to serve the people of Ginninderra. When you are a minister, you have significant responsibilities. I have always held those responsibilities and myself to high standards. Whilst in the report there have been no findings against me, I will take full responsibility for the findings made about my staff. You know, I have never backed down from responsibility, even when it gets hard, and this is no doubt hard. I've made this decision because I don't want a parliamentary public circus to follow this report. My family don't deserve it, and my colleagues don't deserve it.

0: And I have no intention of giving the opposition and the Greens political party that satisfaction. I'm confident that the government has learned from the Commission's findings. I hope that all members of the Legislative Assembly read the report and learn from it too. The Chief Minister has been a great support to me over many years, and I thank him for that.
1: That is Yvette Berry there. As you heard the audio, she has done a live announcement on Facebook. We did bring you some of that statement earlier, but that is the audio there. She has declined an invitation, though, to come on the program. I wonder for you sitting at home, is this enough? There's certainly plenty of people on the text line saying it's not enough. They would like to see more happen and would like to see more accountability. Particularly, they are talking about some of the findings that relate to staff members within Berry's office. What would you like to see now if you're listening to me at home? What do you think needs to happen? And is it enough? She has resigned there, even though there are no findings against her, but has taken responsibility for the findings, as she said in her words, against her staff. The Chief Minister, Andrew Barr, has apologised to Canberrans. Is it enough in your view? 0467 922 666, or you can give me a call on 1300 681 666. Yes or no? Is it enough?

0: That is Amy Grant there with Baby Baby on 666 ABC Radio Canberra. I'm Georgia Steins. Stepping away from politics for a moment, but I still want your thoughts. Do you think that the resignation of Yvette Berry from the cabinet and from the ministry has gone far enough or not? 0467 922 666 or 1300 681 666. But I want to talk to you about what's happened post the FIFA World Cup. 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And as a result, are you feeling a little bit in the doldrums? What happens post a big event?
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0: This is ABC Radio Canberra. I'm Georgia Steins. Thanks so much for your company as always. And for your text messages, keep them coming. And if you think that more needs to be done or you would like to see more things off the back of this Integrity Commission report today, let me know on the text line. Before then, though, something happened during the World Cup, I think, with many of the people I knew. They got up at 4 a.m. They decorated their lounge rooms. They got very excited about countries they knew very little about. And I'm just talking about myself and the World Cup. And I had lots of opinions about lots of different soccer rules that I also didn't know a lot about. Something happened, but I think there was this collective thing where people got together, whether or not they got together at the live site to watch the Socceroos play or whether they got together at one of the clubs or the venues. But something happened during the World Cup. And then I think for many people, they might be feeling a bit flat right now. The World Cup is finished. So what can you do? Is it just about getting ready for the next big event? Or can you acknowledge the endorphins that come from getting involved in something like that? Sue Rudy is a psychologist based in Canberra and also a former Matilda and joins us. Hi, Sue.
3: Hi, Georgia.
0: What is it about these big events that when all these different countries are involved, we all get so invested?
3: We do, yeah, and psychologists have long talked about this. We call it the post-tournament blues, or I used to call it POD, post-Olympic depression. And I think what we're experiencing, it's not just missing the football, like you said. We're missing this really powerful psychological and social bond that something like the World Cup brings to us. So we find, like, for a whole month, we've had our daily schedule, you know, our rhythms, our identity, our social connection have all been part of the schedule. Like, when's the game on? Who are we going for? When the Socceroos out, who do we go for next? And that, the drop in that after this real intense high of engagement, connection, and I think that the bonding that happens, all of a sudden we lose all of that. And then normal life after this very, like, key peak experience starts to feel more boring. And we lose not just, I think everyone talks about dopamine, but we think more, we forget we're social animals. And the oxytocin is this connection hormone that we've kind of been flooding our systems with. You know, like you said, people, every workplace I've gone into, people who know nothing about soccer are like, well, I would have taken, the penalties should have been taken in a different order, or I don't believe in that red card. You know, everyone had an opinion, an analysis, a routine, and that provided this real connection point for us.
0: Well, my favourite is I was at my local cafe and they were showing all the games, no matter what the time, which was pretty great. But I saw this guy who I don't think has ever played a game of soccer in his life say, I would have got that. It was one of the goalies missed it.
3: You totally would have, mate. You would have got that. And I think that, you know, and that's a big part of it. Psychologically, we're putting ourselves into it. And it's why our language, you know, sometimes we kind of criticize each other like, oh, like you did something to help the team. But we use we and us because we're psychologically identifying with that experience. And we all feel like, especially, say, with our team, with the Socceroos, that we're there, we're cheering, we're giving them our collective energy. And that, you know, can be a really healthy thing. We all become part of something. And I think we're noticing more and more these big world events, like the Women's World Cup in 23 and this Men's World Cup. I think in our increasingly fractured media environment where we all have our individualized lives, we watch our shows when we want to watch them, we've got our socials when we want to look at it. You know, we everything was alight, you know, around the campfire or around the TV at the same time. Pubs were opening at 5 a.m. We had that peak experience of all being in the same place at the same time. And that's a very powerful drug, that sense of connectedness and the anticipation, the connection, the meaning, the routine, the ritual. I think it's not an experience we get very often in life anymore.
0: So maybe we just need to start to have events at 4 a.m. in the morning where we can wear colours.
3: Exactly, yeah. I've been reading some articles. They say, you know, in daily life, there's almost no acceptable times. You can just throw your drinks in the air for no reason. And it's like, and yeah, I think part of that is looking at, we're not grieving the football as much as we're grieving the experience that football created. And so kind of coming out of it, we often say, what is it that you missed? And what we're missing is, you know, we were all on WhatsApp chats with our friends. We were all sending memes. We were going out to clubs and pubs and Federation Square or Greenmer Place or these social connections. And I think we think, okay, what can I take from that? Was it the football? Was it the connection? Was it the shared experience? How can I do more of that in my life? And sometimes for people, it's why you might take up, you know, Masters games or events or things where I think you get to really feel like you're living, like you're in the moment and you're present. And I think too often now where we'll go, oh, I'll watch that later, or I'll engage at some other time, or I'll give it half my attention, but I'm really doing three other things. And I think with the World Cup, you get that experience, that peak experience of what it's like when you're fully present and alive.
0: Mm. I wonder, the Commonwealth Games might give us a little bit.
3: Yeah, and I mean, the World Cup, everyone talks about that. I think in football it does have something special because there's, you know, 48 countries and, you know, so many people represented. And it goes really, it's a two-year qualifying process. So for the more tragic football fans, you've been on the journey a long time before you get to those finals. But for us in Australia, the Commonwealth Games is a great thing because we tend to win a lot. So if you're feeling really low, it's the next thing we can start to engage in. I think the post-tournament blues, it's also important to notice and allow that because, like, all your serotonin and oxytocin and dopamine are all starting to recalibrate again. And it's okay to feel a little bit low, to notice that, but it's kind of then going, okay, how do I create some kind of routine or excitement and plan that in? Having things to look forward to is a big part of psychological wellness. So for some people, I've heard them say, you know, I am going to, or I know me and my friends are saying, actually, let's just go to the Women's World Cup next year in Brazil and actually have a real live experience, or orienting towards the next thing, whether it's the Commonwealth Games or the Tour de France for some people. But yeah, it was a very bonding, bringing together experience for so many people.
0: Like, who hasn't been, I think, like, who hasn't been looking at those, the tickets and thinking, oh yeah, I'll do that. I'll go to Brazil. Why not?
3: Yeah, and it is. I have heard some people who went over to the World Cup said it was just incredible. And there is that sense we're just longing for this social connection and shared experiences. And I think that's, you know, it's the mismatch we're often feeling, and it's something that these big events tend to provide. And it can be concerts, it can be theatre experiences. But this one was great because, you know, the whole world was like planning their calendar around. On the other side of the world, they were finishing work early. We were all getting up and watching at 5 a.m. or 7 a.m. or 3 a.m. And you just wouldn't do that in daily life, right? I think I'm going to go to a pub and have a beer with my friend at 4 a.m. It's just an odd, hopefully some coffee as well. But and so we almost feel this kind of emptiness and disconnection that can happen. And then I think we worry about missing that, like losing that altogether. So we're, you know, I think how can we continue doing that in our workplaces and in our lives, like having some point of connection or orientation towards that.
0: It's such a fascinating topic. Hey, thanks so much for your time. I appreciate it.
3: No worries.
0: See
3: thanks, Georgia.
0: That's Sue Reid, psychologist based in Canberra, also a former Matilda. What is it about the World Cup? Because there are plenty of things I think you could say didn't go great. There were certain instances involving the US president and other things too where it wasn't great, but something about it brought everyone together. I wonder what else we can do, those sort of events that bring people

0: altogether. You're listening to 666 ABC Radio Canberra. I'm Georgia Steins. You've got plenty to say today about the resignation of Yvette Berry and whether or not it is enough. Susie says, Georgia, I believe both Ms. Berry and Andrew Barr should resign completely from the ACT government and not just from their ministries. They both share some responsibility. It would be the right thing to do, says Susie. Mark on the text line says, Georgia, I know there's a great deal happening across Berry's portfolios at the moment, but I'm hopeful this can provide a circuit breaker and create an opportunity for a fresh approach moving forward, says Mark on the text line. This is 666 ABC Radio Canberra Drive. I've got some more texts. I'll get to those in just a moment.
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0: Thanks for joining me. This is 666 ABC Radio Canberra. And of course, the big story today is the resignation of the Deputy Chief Minister Yvette Berry, both as Deputy Chief Minister, but also from the Cabinet. She will continue to be an MLA though. Many of you on the text line are saying that doesn't go far enough. You would like to see her resign. I wonder what people in her electorate though, how they feel about that. 0467 922 666 or 1300 681 666. Let's talk about buses now. As we mentioned earlier when we spoke to the Transport Workers Union, but there will not be buses running between 9.30 and 1.30pm, the regular action bus that you might take. That will be next Thursday on the 30th of July. That's because all Transport Canberra bus services will cease to allow for bus drivers to attend a meeting to be conducted by the Transport Workers Union to look and vote on the enterprise bargaining agreement. Joining us right now is Ian McLean. He's the Executive Branch Manager of Bus Operations for Transport Canberra. Hi, Ian.
3: G'day, Georgia. How are you going?
0: I'm good. Let's talk about these buses. I understand that it'll start to maybe impact services from 9am. Can you explain what the day is going to look like?
3: Look, certainly. So primarily the day will start as it normally does next Thursday, the 30th of July. From 9am, the services will start to come off the road so the drivers can attend an all-driver meeting. But primarily the morning services, so all the school services will run, and all the peak hour services will run to completion. Then after 9 o'clock, no services will start again whilst we then get the drivers all together at an all-driver meeting, which is an important process in the EBA.
0: It might be a good day for people not to be late for work or school, though, if it's sort of clicking
3: indeed,
0: in at nine.
3: Yeah. Indeed, yes.
0: Okay, so
3: it certainly will be.
0: Yeah, just in terms of what buses might still remain, there are some buses that will still be on the roads, so some services.
3: Look,
0: when it comes to, special schools, yeah.
3: Yeah, the special schools, so the supported school transport, the white buses, which give a door-to-door service to those children that need to go to the special schools, they're unaffected. And the flexible bus service, which we also provide in the off-peak, that'll be unaffected as well.
0: What's so the flexible bus service, sorry? Can you explain that, sorry?
3: That's for the people, the elderly people and the people that have impairments that can't get to a normal bus stop. So they book a bus service and we go and pick them up from their home and drop them at their local facility that they need.
0: Great. So those people who rely on that to get to wherever it might be will be able to keep using that service.
3: Indeed, they will be, indeed. And as all the people that catch light rail, the light rail services are unaffected and will operate as per normal.
0: A lot of people don't have light rail, though, do they?
3: Of course. I needed to put that out there, though, as well.
0: Yeah, absolutely. And so this is all because the bus drivers are going to have a meeting but also have the opportunity to vote. Is that right, on the agreement?
3: Yeah, on the proposed agreement. So we've been in good faith bargaining with the TWU representatives and our team, and we've worked our way to where we got to a position where we can make an offer to them. This week, the all-of-government offer came through, which you might have talked about earlier in the week, Georgia.
0: Yeah.
3: And so we'll be able to put that to the staff. And the fairest way to do that is because with bus drivers, they all start at different times. You can't get them together unless you actually, unfortunately, bring them off the road and bring them all into a big room over at EPIC. And then so they can listen to the proposed changes and the all-of-government pay offer, and then they can vote.

0: Given that they'll be off the road for, say, 4 hours, those buses, will there be any extra services put on either prior to 9 o'clock or after 1:30?
1: Look, no. So during the morning peak, and we'll be going into the afternoon peak, we've got every bus that we have out on the road that's available. We'll be on the road running the normal services.
0: Okay, but that is basically just the normal, no extra ones, but every bus will be running.
1: That's right, but in saying that, what I'm saying is I don't have any other buses up my sleeve. So I spend everything that I've got in the morning and afternoon peak. So, you know, whilst I'd like some extra buses, I don't have them. So unfortunately, what I can put on will be out there. And importantly, they'll all be back out there in the afternoon running their normal services, including all the school services that start around about that 3 o'clock pickup and then running into the evening afternoon peak. They'll all be back on the road.
0: Good to hear you're not hiding any buses, Ian. Just finally, the enterprise bargaining agreement. We did speak to Klaus Pinkus from the

0: Hopefully we get a positive outcome and then we can move on with the process.
1: Ian, thanks so much for explaining all that again. I really appreciate your time.
0: Anytime. Have a great afternoon.
1: Thank you. Oh, actually, sorry, just one quick question. When the buses start at that 9 a.m. to peter off, so to speak, are there certain areas that might be more affected than others? Are there certain areas you're taking them off the road for in that half an hour bit?
0: If a service runs an hour and a half and it's going to commence at 9 o'clock, it can't start. It's silly to commence because then half an hour later we need to take it off the road. So that's why we're saying it'll be a staged approach from 9 o'clock. But if you're on a bus on the way to the city and it's going to get to the city at around 9:30, that service will continue through to the city, then terminate. Then that driver will be told to drive to Epic. The rest of the buses out in the regions, they'll all go back to the central depots, and then we use the large high-capacity vehicles to move all the drivers out there. So we won't fill it with every bus we've got, the Epic showground. We'll actually have those buses all return to the depots, and we'll move the majority of our drivers from the regions in the large capacity vehicles. But there will be some drivers that potentially end up at Gungahlin at 9:20, terminating a service, and then they'll just drive straight down to Epic.
1: So in the trip planner, though, when people go online to work out where they're going, that will reflect that on the Thursday, that those buses, because obviously it might not reflect it on the bus stop. People might be waiting at bus stops.
0: Oh, no, that's right. So the hard copy printed timetables at the bus stop, Georgia, as you said, they'll still be the same. What we're doing is we're looking at how we're going to change the system. One of the difficulties we have with the system is we can only make those sort of alterations 2 days prior. Mm. So on the day, it'll definitely show that there's a disruption to the four. If people try to do some route planning, trip planning, it'll actually demonstrate that there's no buses. There'll be warnings all across the web pages, etc., saying that we need to have that all driver information meeting. So we'll have the systems there. We'll do a lot of social media during the week. Happy to come back on the radio next week in the afternoon or in the morning.
1: Thank you, Ian.
0: And we've got to inform the public as much as we can.
1: Thank you. We've got to leave it there. Right on news time. That's Ian McGlynn there in regards to the buses off the roads for that short period. I'll repeat the information after 5. Also follow the resignation.
2: Good afternoon. Jennifer Sexton with ABC News. ACT Chief Minister Andrew Barr has accepted his deputy Yvette Berry's resignation from Cabinet after the Territory's Integrity Commission made adverse findings of corruption against two senior members of staff. The ACT Integrity Commission examined why the then Education Directorate head, Katie Hare, decided to award Campbell Primary School's refurbishment contract to Lendlease, overruling the advice deeming Mantina the preferred contractor. Found Ms. Hare and Ms. Berry's then Chief of Staff, Joshua Siramidis, aided the interest of the CFMEU. The Chief Minister says there have been no findings of corruption made against Ms. Berry.
3: This has obviously been a difficult period. I feel for the Deputy Chief Minister. I think acknowledge, as she did, the accountability that is required under the Ministerial Code meant that it was appropriate that she resign.
2: The chair of the Canberra Institute of Technology Board says he hopes matters surrounding its embattled chief executive will soon be resolved. Margot McNeill is on paid leave amid controversy over her tenure. An ACT Legislative Assembly inquiry found she actively misled the Institute's board by denying there was a finding of misconduct made against her former employer, TAFE New South Wales. Board Chair Tom Rogers has told Budget Estimates Dr. McNeill remains on paid leave.
4: I hope this matter can be resolved very shortly, and the board is doing everything it can do to resolve this issue. And I also have to say that the board is being very restrained in its public commentary deliberately on this matter based on advice.
2: Overseas, and the Iranian-aligned Houthis say they've struck two Saudi oil tankers as part of a naval blockade on Saudi Arabia, while the US military has completed a new round of strikes on Iran. Tuion Fitzpatrick reports.
5: It marks the 12th successive night of American attacks and has drawn further retaliation from Iran. Iran says it's attacked US missile systems, weapons and fuel storages in Jordan, as well as

0: US military posts in Kuwait. Meanwhile, Houthi militants say their forces have carried out missile and drone strikes on two Saudi oil tankers in the Red Sea. Five tankers changed course in the Red Sea to avoid the blockade, and three tankers loaded with Saudi oil bound for China and India made U-turns. The US military's Central Command warns it will continue to further degrade Iran's ability to threaten maritime traffic.
1: Workplace Relations Minister Amanda Rishworth says the federal government will consult broadly on the details for its proposed Fair Work Court. Announced by the Prime Minister today, the new court will aim to resolve workplace disputes faster and at a lower cost for both parties. Workers, employers and legal experts will be able to provide feedback before the government considers the court's final design. Ms. Rishworth says the government will take its time to ensure the specialist court is fit for purpose.
2: We want to get this happening. We will really start the process from now to consult and look at it. We'll need, no doubt, legislation and, of course, a setup, but we envisage to do it, you know, in a timely way. But we do also want to get it right.
1: 11 staff at a South Australian hospital have become unwell, and a dozen emergency hospital beds have been closed after the accidental release of an outdoor insect repellent inside the facility. The incident occurred at Flinders Medical Centre, one of Adelaide's largest public hospitals, around 2:30 this morning. To finance, in the ASX 200 has closed up 0.18% to 8,839, setting a new 20-day high. In NRL News, Canberra Raiders centre Matt Timoko says injured second rower Hudson Young is in good spirits despite a season-ending injury. Young will be sidelined for the next 6 to 12 months after tearing his Achilles against the Rabbitohs last Saturday. Timoko says Young is pushing to make a return by round one next season.
3: The thing about Hutto is, you know, he's going to work as hard as he can to get back. And I was speaking to him as soon as he said after the after his injury, he said, I'll be back round one. So it shows the kind of person he is, shows how, you know, how much of a leader he is as well, you know, leading by his actions.
1: Turning to the weather for the nation's capital, clear. Heading into this evening with a low of -4 forecast tonight. In the morning, areas of frost, a sunny day ahead with light winds becoming northwesterly, a top of 12 degrees. At the moment, it's 9 at Dixon.
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7: Hello, I'm Georgia Steins. Thanks for joining me on 666 ABC Radio Canberra Drive. As we've been telling you, bringing you the news this afternoon, the Deputy Chief Minister Yvette Berry has handed in her resignation. That's off the back of the Integrity Commission report, the Kingfisher report. We're going to replay part of her message of resignation. Also, you'll hear from Chief Minister Andrew Barr, who stood up just after 3:30 as well, accepting her resignation and giving his reasons for that, but also a bit of a roadmap of where to from here. That's all to come. Also, I just want to let you know very quickly before we get into the political fallout from that, including chatting to Mark Parton, the ACT opposition leader, amongst others, and your thoughts always welcome. Just to let you know, in Fishwick, there's been a two-car collision on Newcastle Street near the Molonglo Mall. Cars are blocking the road and the driveway that goes into that petrol station. You're being told to stay clear of the area. Expect traffic to build up as well. Two-car collision on Newcastle Street near the Molonglo Mall. Please do take care and avoid the area is probably the best thing to do if you can. So, running you back through what has happened today, the Chief Minister, Andrew Barr, has accepted his Deputy Yvette Berry's resignation from Cabinet after the Territory's Integrity Commissioner made adverse findings of corruption against two senior members of staff in her portfolio. The ACT Integrity Commission examined why the then Education Director at TED, Katie Hare, decided to award Campbell Primary School's refurbishment contract to Lendlease, overruling the advice deeming Mantina the preferred contractor. Now, it found Ms. Hare and Ms. Berry's then Chief of Staff, Joshua Seremaitis, aided the interest of the CFMEU. The Chief Minister says there

0: been no findings of corruption made against Ms. Berry. We'll hear from the Chief Minister in just a moment. But we also heard from Yvette Berry, or Yvette Berry has gone on social media this afternoon to give her resignation and her reasons for resigning. Here's part of that.
1: Hi, everyone. Today, the Integrity Commissioner handed his report on the Kingfisher investigation to the Legislative Assembly. The Commission has made no findings against me. Regardless, I have made the decision to resign from my position in Cabinet. I spoke to the Chief Minister a moment ago to let him know. I will sit on the back bench and continue to serve the people of Jenanderah. When you are a minister, you have significant responsibilities. I have always held those responsibilities and myself to high standards. Whilst in the report there have been no findings against me, I will take full responsibility for the findings made about my staff. You know, I have never backed down from responsibility, even when it gets hard, and this is no doubt hard. I've made this decision because I don't want a parliamentary public circus to follow this report. My family don't deserve it, and my colleagues don't deserve it. And I have no intention of giving the opposition and the Greens political party that satisfaction. I'm confident that the government has learned from the Commission's findings. I hope that all members of the Legislative Assembly read the report and learn from it too. The Chief Minister has been a great support to me over many years, and I thank him for that.
0: That is Yvette Berry there, confirming her resignation as both Deputy Chief Minister, but also in the position she holds in Cabinet and the ministries that she does look after. Also today, of course, not long after that, we heard that news at 3:15, and then just after 3:30, the Chief Minister did stand up at a press conference. Here's part of that press conference.
2: Well, look, today the government has received the findings from the Integrity Commission's Operation Kingfisher report. The report has reached some very serious conclusions in relation to two individuals in particular. The government fully accepts the findings of the Integrity Commission, and we acknowledge the seriousness of the matters contained within the Commission's report. We apologise to Canberrans for the behaviour of those individuals and the implications of their actions. We'd be aware that the Deputy Chief Minister has tendered her resignation. The Commission has found no wrongdoing on the Deputy Chief Minister's part, but under the Ministerial Code of Conduct, it is clear that ministers are responsible for the actions and decisions of their staff. And so accordingly, the Deputy Chief Minister tendered her resignation to me this afternoon.
0: That is the Chief Minister there, Andrew Barr. A number of people on the text line have also said that Andrew Barr should be taking, the Chief Minister should be taking some responsibility. One listener says when the CFMEU was put into administration, the Chief Barr said at the time there were no issues in the ACT. He should be held accountable. He was asked that question in the press conference.
2: I've been on the public record, as I was asked many times going into the 2024 campaign, you know, would I serve the full term? And that remains my commitment. Of course, the decision you need to make, generally speaking, in the election year is, will you run again? Decisions about what I do for 2028, I'll make closer to that time.
0: This is 666 ABC Radio Canberra. A few people are turning on their radios and wanting some more information. We'll continue to cover this, of course, and it's running in the news. There's also been some great work done online by my colleagues in ABC News explaining the integrity, the findings of the Kingfisher report, and then also, obviously, the fallout, of course, today. You have plenty to say about this on the text line. I will say, too, Brendan says, Georgie, you asked what we'd like to see as listeners following Ms. Berry's resignation. The Auditor-General has repeatedly identified issues across a range of infrastructure projects and government directorates, yet too often these findings don't appear to be adequately addressed by government ministers or translated into meaningful reform.

0: problem. I'd like to see stronger assembly accountability with audit recommendations acted on, actual improvements implemented. Matthew from Tindry says Rhea Berry's resignation. The two employees were found to have acted inappropriately, their actions, their culpability. Yvette Berry has stood down. There's absolutely no need for her to resign as an MLA. This is something that some people on the text line were saying, that they thought that she should no longer be an MLA, but there's a bit of support here on the text line, Matthew and others, in terms of her continuing to serve Gin and Derry, which is what she said she would like to do. This is 666 ABC Radio Canberra Drive. I'm Georgia Steins. I should also say in regards to this that Joshua Seremaitis has responded. He was actually the Chief of Staff, of course, of Yvette Berry. He says, I reject the findings made by the Commission and I regard its conduct throughout the investigation as requiring external scrutiny. The published report differs from what was made available to me for my comment. The Commission declined to provide me with any information about any amendments made in response to my comments on the proposed report before it's released to the media. I'm reviewing the report, but I'm not in a position to comment further. So what about the other side of politics, so to speak? We spoke earlier to Joe Clay, the Greens leader, who were one of the early voices, as were the Canberra Liberals, as was Thomas Emerson, as was Fiona Carrick, asking as soon as the report was made public for the resignation of Yvette Berry. Has that gone far enough? Are they happy with that? Mark Parton is the leader of the Canberra Liberals and joins us. Good afternoon.
1: Hey, Georgia. It's not a good day, can I say, Georgia. I know the people have sent me messages saying you must be celebrating, and I'm not celebrating because it's we take no joy from this, and it's a big day when the Deputy Chief Minister pulls the pin.
0: I know that you're taking no joy from it, but you were one of the voices calling for it. Why did you think that her position was no longer tenable?
1: I just think it's abundantly clear. This report from the Integrity Commissioner is a kick in the guts to ACT taxpayers. The findings of this report should echo in the suburbs. And, Georgia, you'd have people listening now thinking, this is just some political stoush. It doesn't really involve me. But it does. This Campbell School modernisation project ended up costing ratepayers nearly $1 million more than it should have. And don't anyone try to tell me that this was a one-off. You know, I want to know how many projects that we as ratepayers have paid well above toad odds because of some chummy deal with the CFMEU. And when you go through and you read the various text messages that were exchanged between Yvette's Chief of Staff and Zach Smith from the CFMEU, I think it's apparent that these were not the first conversations of this nature.
0: Do you have evidence, though, that there are other projects, other procurements?
1: I don't have evidence, and given that it's taken us 5 years to arrive at this finding, I guess, you know, whatever we do find, we may get some findings on by 2031. The Integrity Commissioner has ruled that this involved serious corrupt conduct and that, of course, as you've discussed, among those responsible were the Minister's Chief of Staff and the Director General of Education. We are talking about corruption that goes to the heart of this government, and it's one of the reasons that everything costs more than it should.
0: Mark Parton, the report also found when it came to Yvette Berry, there was no wrongdoing.
1: Well, I don't know. You want to go through, if people have downloaded the report, go to page 70 and have a look at the interview between Josh Seremaitis and the Integrity Commission, where there's a very, very clear statement from him on a number of occasions that he is operating as an agent for the minister. I would also suggest that it would be untenable for a cabinet minister to continue as a member of the CFMEU, and I would be calling upon Michael Pedersen to relinquish his membership with the CFMEU. And additionally, I don't think we can still have staff members of MLAs continuing to be members of the CFMEU.
0: Mark Parton is our guest. He's a Canberra Liberals leader. Let's talk about, though, what happens from here. The Chief Minister, Andrew Barr, unreservedly, he apologised. He also said they would look into, things that are happening right now in terms of what's put in place and making sure everyone knew what they were and weren't meant to do. I'm paraphrasing there. Is that enough, do you think? What else do you want to see in terms of the way these procurements are operated?
1: Look, I think we do have to have a close look at procurement. I'm just having a look at the media statement from Master Builders, and they've suggested that

0: this proves what they've been saying all along, that the procurement system in the ACT is not delivering value for money for the territory. It demonstrates unfairness and challenges within the ACT procurement system, and that those challenges are real. I described the Secure Local Jobs Code earlier today as legalized corruption. And, you know, the government has conceded that it doesn't lead to any additional local jobs. And so it's difficult to remove yourself from that conclusion.
1: You made the allegation earlier that there could be other projects. What are you going to do to investigate that?
0: Look, we're going to take stock. I mean, I reckon it'll take me till 3 a.m. to read every page of this report because it's monumental. And you know, we're going to have a serious look at the recommendations from the Integrity Commissioner and also take heed of, you know, information that's coming to us from other stakeholders and determine how it is that we should move forward.
1: But in terms of the actual other projects, are there ones that you're actually looking into?
0: Look, there are instances of things that are apparently untoward that, you know, we, over a period of time, have asked a series of questions about, and I'm sure that there'll be more. It's just, it's relatively easy without this full Integrity Commission process for them to be battered away by the government.
1: So you got suspicions, but you don't have evidence. Is that what?
0: We'll continue to look at things that have been raised with us. And if anyone's listening this morning and they reckon that something's not quite right, happy to take communication.
1: Just finally, there has been calls on the text line for Yvette Berry to resign completely and not be an MLA as well. Do you have an opinion on this?
0: Oh, that's up to her and her party room. And, you know, we called certainly for her resignation as a minister, but, you know, we haven't called for anything further.
1: The portfolios that she held, obviously, I mean, all the portfolios we would say are important, but there are ones that particularly there are quite a lot going on at the moment, including when it comes to education and the negotiations with the teachers. And Yvette Berry, the minister, had stepped into those negotiations when there had been a bit of a stalemate, is our understanding. And then, of course, we've got housing as well. What needs to happen so these things aren't stalled?
0: Well, in the first instance, of course, we're in the middle of estimates hearings, and I gather that the former minister's next appearance was not until Thursday of next week. It's up to the government then to figure out what it is that they're doing. Under the standing orders of the estimates hearings, my understanding is that they could, the executive can put forward any minister to actually front the hearings that would have involved Ms. Berry. So I don't know how quickly they're going to reallocate portfolios. I don't know if they're going to keep the number of, if they're going to add another minister or that they'll just have one less. And I guess that's up for the government, and they'll be discussing that as we speak.
1: Mark Parton, thank you for your time.
0: Thank you.
1: Thank you. That is the ACT's opposition leader, the Canberra Liberals, leader of the Canberra Liberals, Mark Parton there, just responding to Yvette Berry's resignation today. 0467 922 666 or 1300 681 666 if you'd like to chat about this. I just want to make a couple of things clear for people who have come in sort of through this, that no findings have been made against the ACT Education Minister Yvette Berry, just for people to be clear on that, and that this actual investigation was into Campbell Primary School Modernisation Project and whether or not it was conducted with probity and whether or not it was affected by corrupt conduct. And that's what we know to date, that no findings made against ACT Education Minister Yvette Berry, but the investigation looked at the conduct of some staff, which is the chief of staff of the minister, responsible for education as well, was one of the staff members, of course, and then the head of the Education Directorate as well. You can find out more details, of course, from going online. You can read the 300-odd page report, and there is quite a lot in there, and that's what we've also heard today in regards to both the leader of the Greens, Joe Clay, but also Mark Parton as well, that taking some time to read through the report and to see, I guess, the findings from there. A lot of comments have been made both on the text line, also by Mark Parton there too, in regards to what does this mean about other projects and whether or not these other projects and procurement needs to be scrutinised. And that is a question, I think a valid question that people are asking today as well. Also, too, what does her resignation mean when it comes to her portfolios and the handover to other ministers as well? We're going to be chatting to the Education Union before 6 o'clock today in regards to what it means when it does come to their negotiations.

0: Of course, we've already had a strike from teachers. It seemed like there was some headway in regards to negotiations between the minister and the union, as well as the education directorate. Last time we spoke to the union, they said that the minister had become involved in the negotiations and they were getting further. Is that going to put a bit of a stall on that or not? We'll try and find out before six.
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0: This is 666 ABC Radio Canberra Drive. I'm Georgia Steins. Thanks so much for your company as always, and keep your texts coming. Gosh, you've had a lot to say. Andrew says, Georgia, as someone in Yvette Berry's electorate, I'll do what Andrew Barr won't do, and I won't give her my vote at the next election, says Andrew. We don't know if she would run at the next election also, I think. Paul from Melbourne says, it's not just a kick in the guts, Mr. Parton. It's another kick in the guts from this Labor government, says Paul as well. 0467 922 666 or 1300 681 666. I'm Georgia Steins. Thanks so much for your company. Trying to get you across this issue. Obviously, we've heard from a number of different parties today, and I know some people have just finished work and they're catching up on the news, of course. So we'll try and get you across as many things, of course, as well. A few people are asking about the CFMEU. Mr. Parton, Mark Parton, also brought that up just a short time ago. The Chief Minister was also asked about Labor's links to the CFMEU, and this is what the Chief Minister said earlier in response to that question.
3: Well, the CFMEU are no longer affiliated to the Australian Labor Party in any state or territory, and they are under administration, so there isn't a direct link anymore. Obviously, this issue is not unique to the ACT in terms of inappropriate influence or attempts to alter procurement outcomes. So I think it serves as both a warning to current and future ministerial officers and staff across any political persuasion. Unions, of course, have a legitimate voice in public policy and in debate and in occupational health and safety. But clearly a line was crossed here and it was unacceptable. And the Integrity Commission has findings that reflect that.
0: That is the Chief Minister Andrew Barr speaking just after 3:30 today in response to the former Deputy Chief Minister, but Yvette Berry's resignation from both the Cabinet and also as the Deputy. ACT Greens leader Joe Clay joined me just after 4 o'clock today. Her response to the resignation?
4: Look, we think this is a key issue of integrity and accountability, and it just falls so far short of community standards. There's a clear line of responsibility for ministers between the ministers and their staff and their director generals, and they are responsible for their actions. So when we get findings of serious corrupt conduct from a chief of staff and from a director general, the minister really has to go.
0: There were no findings against the minister, though.
4: No, there were no findings against the minister, but accountability means that the minister is responsible for what her chief of staff does, for what the director general does. And there's a lot in this report. I actually haven't had a chance to read the entire several hundred pages yet. I think there is actually more accountability work that needs to come from this.
0: So let's talk about that. The things that are brought up in here too, what would you like to see? Andrew Barr, the Chief Minister, has also said that that he has apologised, which we heard there too, but there will be work done around those areas of procurement amongst other things. What would you like to see?
4: I am concerned about integrity. The Greens have been saying this term, we are concerned about integrity at the moment. We need to make sure that our ministers are maintaining really high standards of integrity and are accountable, as are our public servants. We need to make sure that we are getting value for money for public projects. We need to make sure that we are doing our procurements well. There is a lot in this report. I think it's probably going to take a few days to absorb and then to stop and think about what more needs to happen. But I would imagine that Minister Berry resigning from Cabinet is an excellent first step. I would consider it only a first step.
0: When it comes to the union, who of course are mentioned in this integrity report, and the Chief Minister was asked about this as well, is there anything that concerns you?

0: in regards to that?
1: We're still getting through the detail of this report, and I think it's really important to this investigation took 5 years to conduct, and the Integrity Commissioner has released this really, really carefully checked report. The Greens actually think it's really important to look at the evidence, think carefully about what is in the best public interest before we fly out and say what we think needs to happen yet. So we're in that stage at the moment. We really need to absorb the full report to decide what else needs to happen to make sure we're looking after the people of Canberra.
0: Do you think, though, that it is important, or do you want, as I've heard other calls for today, other procurements done in a similar period to be looked at and put under the microscope?
1: A finding like this of serious corrupt conduct in two people holding those roles certainly means that a lot of the work that they were involved in needs to be looked at. I think there is clearly a role to do some reviews into this area, and we're going to need to think really carefully about what has happened in the last 5 years.
0: Yvette Berry was a senior minister. She was the deputy chief minister. She held a lot of really important portfolios, including in and around housing, of course, and education. And we're in the middle of the unions in the middle of negotiations. We had teachers strike, of course. How important is it that do you think that there is a smooth handover and someone takes on those roles quickly?
1: Yeah, we're pretty concerned about that too. I've raised that with the Chief Minister already. I mean, it was only recently that the Leader of the Opposition and I were censuring Yvette Berry for her work on education and housing. There is a lot happening in those spaces, and it is absolutely essential that the people of Canberra have good ministers undertaking that work at the moment. We're having teacher strikes. We've got 3,500 people on the public housing wait list. These portfolios have not been going well. It is extremely important that the Chief Minister put his best people on this and make sure that our education and housing services are being fixed up and that that work is being done properly.
0: What do you mean by the best people?
1: What I mean is it's really important that the Chief Minister think about that continuity. We have recently censured the former Minister Berry for her performance on education and housing, and we did it for really clear reasons. There were two negative ombudsman findings, two negative Auditor General findings, and a breach of human rights in the Supreme Court in relation to her housing portfolio. And we have had teachers out on strike for the first time in 15 years in relation to what's happening in education. And we just had a very damning report handed down about how our education system is running at the moment. So there are some really major issues there that are deeply affecting a lot of Canberrans. The Chief Minister needs to make sure that those are being looked after.
0: That is the Greens leader there, Joe Clay, who is on the program with me earlier. Coming up after 5:30, we'll get the weather, of course. We're going to give away a double pass to the trivia night because it'll be fun and we need a bit of fun. So stay listening for that. As well as that, we'll check in with the Education Union. Where does this leave negotiations, which the Minister has been involved in? Where does her resignation leave those? So we'll be chatting about that. Right now, though, news headlines with Jennifer Sexton.
2: Thanks, Georgia. Making news. ACT Chief Minister Andrew Barr has accepted his deputy Yvette Berry's resignation from Cabinet after the Territory's Integrity Commission made adverse findings of corruption against two senior members of staff over the awarding of a contract to refurbish the Campbell Primary School. Federal Labor has committed to extending compulsory superannuation to under 18-year-olds at its national conference in Adelaide, but a move to enshrine a gas tax in the party's platform has failed to get up to date. Energy company Origin has confirmed there has been an unauthorised access and disclosure of some customers' data and says it's still working to understand the total number of affected customers. A major Adelaide hospital has closed 12 emergency department bays and 11 staff have become unwell after the accidental release of outdoor insect repellent inside the facility. Green Senator David Shoebridge says Home Affairs Minister Tony Burke should intervene to allow an ex-ASIO source who's been denied a visa to give evidence at the Bondi Royal Commission. The former agent claims to have warned Australia's domestic spy agency about the Bondi gunman 6 years before the terror attack. And a Taiwanese woman has been jailed for just over 11 years for the attempted rat poison murder of a young Queensland man in 2023, according to Taiwan's state media. A full weather wrap coming up shortly and another bulletin of news at 6 o'clock.
3: Hello, Samantha Donovan here on PM at 6:05. The Prime Minister takes

0: Aim at One Nation at the Labor Party's National Conference. Also, thousands of Victorian teachers and support staff go on strike for the second time this year. And pub trivia nights providing connection and community.
1: It just keeps my brain going. I love the social aspect to it. Maybe it's sad, but it's the highlight of my week.
2: The wife wants me out of the house, and I'm more than happy to oblige. It is better than sitting at home and watching TV.
0: That's PM just after the 6 o'clock news.
3: You're listening to 666 ABC Radio Canberra. Time now for weather. Joining us is Stephen Stefanik. He is a meteorologist at the Bureau of Meteorology and joins us. Hi, Stephen. Oh, let me see if I got... Stephen, I got you now?
4: Yes, you got me.
3: My button wouldn't turn on then. What's going to happen weather-wise over tonight, Stephen? What do we need to know about?
4: Well, it's another cold night. We're forecasting of a minimum of around minus 4 degrees tonight in the Canberra region. But give a room or take at this time of year... Not predicting minimum temperatures isn't all that great or precise. It could get even a little bit colder than that, possibly.
3: How cold?
4: Well, forecasting minus 4, but give a room for a take of error. Maybe 1 or 2 degrees colder if we can't get it exact. If we can't get it exact.
3: Yeah, a good day, but perhaps a good day for people to either put their car under cover or leave a bit of extra time to get the ice off the windscreen. So, can we expect that for the next few days? What's the rest of the week look like?
4: Yeah, it's a frosty start each and every morning. The minimum temperatures will vary, but they'll be close to zero or below over the coming mornings. Tomorrow, though, a cold day, not as windy as today. So today would have a lot of wind chill, but still quite brisk tomorrow with a top of 12 degrees and a little bit of wind about. And as we head into the weekend, heading for tops of 15 on both Saturday and Sunday, again, after frosty starts.
3: Okay, anything else we need to know about heading into next week?
4: Well, as we head into next week, pretty much the same. These dry conditions continuing. So sunny tomorrow, a bit of cloud about on the weekend, but sunshine as well, and some sunshine as we head into next week as well. Tops of around 15 or 14 degrees as we head into next week with some frost. Late next week, we might see a turn in the weather with some showery conditions from about Wednesday or Thursday, but we'll see how that goes.
3: Thanks so much, Stephen. I appreciate it.
4: You're welcome. Thank
3: you. Bye. That's Stephen Stefanak there. Minus 4 tomorrow, but possibly colder. Wow, this is 666 ABC Radio Canberra Drive. We're going to chat to the Education Union just to get a response with the Minister and the Minister they were negotiating with, obviously, as well as the Education Directorate in regards to, what's been happening with the teachers too and trying to get an agreement amongst on pay, but other issues as well. So where does that leave it? We'll be looking at that very soon on 666 ABC Radio Canberra Drive. And also... I should also say, would you like some tickets for trivia? 1-300-681-666, 1-300-681-666. I'd really like to give away the second double pass for today. So if you'd like to come along on Thursday the 6th of August, give me a call now. I'll ask you a question. We'll see if we can give you these tickets.
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3: This is ABC Radio Canberra. Thanks so much for your company as always. I'm Georgia Steins. We've got a couple of tickets to give away, a double pass, in fact, for the trivia night. So the trivia night, if you haven't heard us bang on about it already, it's something we're quite excited about because it's fun and we get a chance to test our test our knowledge of trivia. I'm not sure how well that's going to go. Me, I have plenty of faith in the rest of people on the presenter's table, just so not me. Thursday the 6th of August at 6:30 p.m. So the way you can win tickets is listen across the day to your program. If you hear the call to either text or call in on Drive, it's calling in, and then you get asked a question. Hopefully you get it right, and then we can give you a double pass to head along. So we've got, we've got a few lines. 1, 2, okay. Who have I got? Is that Vanessa?
7: Hi, how are you?
3: I'm good. How are you?
7: I'm very excited.
3: Have you tried yet to win a double pass?
7: No, this is my first time, so fingers crossed.
3: Fingers and toes crossed, whatever you need.

0: Have you been getting into the World Cup by chance?
1: I enjoyed watching it on and off, yes.
0: Okay, so here we go. Here's your question. In a standard soccer or football team, how many players are on the pitch at once?
1: Oh, no.
0: I should get clarification. Yeah,
1: okay, I'm just going to guess. I actually don't know. I'm guessing maybe 24.
0: Oh, no. I'm so sorry. I'm so sorry, no, Vanessa. Try again, though, because many of the people who've won, yes.
1: Right. Okay.
0: Thank
1: no
0: you.
1: Worries.
0: Bye. That is Vanessa. No, it's not 24. And I should clarify, I'll read the question. How many players on a standard soccer football team on the pitch at once? So for each team, I'll read it again. How many players are on a standard football or soccer team are on the pitch at once? I think I'd struggle with this. And I watch a lot of soccer. That's bad, isn't it? I've got CJ. Hi, CJ.
2: Hey, how are you going?
0: I'm good. How are you at soccer? Do you know the answer?
2: Well, yes, I do actually, thankfully. Yes.
0: What is the answer?
2: It's 11.
0: Woohoo! You will be representing Canberra on the night, is that correct?
2: Certainly will be.
0: Excellent. Who will you be bringing along with you?
2: Probably my husband, who's my brain's trust as well.
0: Excellent. Do you have certain areas where one of you excels over the other?
2: Oh, yeah. We definitely have our specialties, that's for sure.
0: What's your specialty?
2: Probably movies and faces and actors and actresses, whereas hubby's good at geography and science and, yeah, all those things that I'm not very good at.
0: I'm rubbish at those too, just to be completely honest. I hope someone on our team knows those things. Hey, look forward to meeing you on the night. Thanks so much, CJ.
2: No worries. Thank you.
0: Bye. Congratulations. Stay on the line. That's CJ in Canberra. Sorry to the other listeners who missed out, but keep listening because we're going to keep giving tickets away. We can't wait to see you all. Everyone who wins a ticket, that is. That is going to be on the Thursday, the 6th of August. There's still quite a few chances to win those, so just stay listening. This is 666 ABC Radio Canberra Drive. I'm Georgia Steins.
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0: Lots of comments coming in regarding the findings of the Integrity Commission. He's handed down his report on the Kingfisher investigation to the Legislative Assembly. Obviously, there's been big fallout today with the resignation of Babette Ferry, both as a minister, so from the cabinet, but also as the deputy chief minister as well. One listener says, Georgia, this has happened under the leadership of Andrew Barr. He needs to resign too. A number of listeners actually have expressed that view, and he did address that and say that he was going to stay until the next election, and then he'd make a decision and make an announcement. So there was no suggestion today, at least, that he was considering that. This is 666 ABC Radio Canberra Drive. If you're a teacher or perhaps you have children in school at the moment and you're wondering where this might leave the negotiations between the union and also the Education Directorate, which the Minister, Yvette Berry, has been involved in, at least in these later stages, what does it mean? We'll chat to the Education Union.

0: Christine McVie there with Got a Hold on Me. It's a great song. Thanks for your company. You're listening to ABC Radio Canberra. If you missed the earlier weather chat, just it's going to be -4. Well, at least that's what they're predicting to be tomorrow morning. But they said being Canberra and the greater region, which is where you might be listening to us, it could be more than that. So you might just want to, you know, adjust your how much time you need in the morning, whether it comes to well, getting ice off the windscreen or getting the car out of the garage or whatever that might be.
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0: We did ask a question earlier about the trivia night, and you're very funny on the text line today, so thank you. Tony says, Georgia, actually, regarding that question about how many players in one team on the field for the soccer. Tony says, Georgia, if you're talking about the US soccer team, then 24 is correct. They had the usual 11 plus the extra officials, including Trump, to get the desired result, Tony. And B says, Georgia, after the player send-offs that we saw across many World Cup games and the president being able to get FIFA to overturn the red card for some soccer players, who knows what the official number of players or people on the field is. Touche. I do like that. This is ABC Radio Canberra Drive. I'm Georgia Steins. As we've been hearing today, the Deputy Chief Minister has resigned. That's Yvette Berry. She has resigned from her portfolios, but from the Cabinet, but also as Deputy Chief Minister. And she will continue, she says, to serve her electorate of Ginninderra, but she won't do that by holding a ministry. So what does that mean for some of those areas that she was looking after? Joining us right now to discuss this is Angela Burrows. She is the ACT branch president of the Australian Education Union. Good afternoon.
3: Hi, Georgia.
0: Hi. When did you hear the news today?
3: Probably as it was breaking. Partly I've been in meetings all day, so it was a bit of a shock this afternoon. Around three-ish, I think.
0: You and I have spoke previously about the negotiations for teachers, and you said that the minister had met with you and was starting to be involved in the process, and it seemed to be moving quicker. What does that mean now, do you think?
3: Yeah, look, I've just actually come right now from a meeting with principal members, and you know, we're all trying to come to terms with what this means. But so first of all, I'd like to say something, you know, who knows if the minister's listening or not, but the principal members really wanted to acknowledge and have acknowledged that Yvette Berry couldn't have been a more committed champion for public education and for our school principals. So wanted to put that on record. Of course, that doesn't change the decision. She had no choice, and we understand that. In terms of bargaining, it doesn't change in any way the government's responsibility to get these bargains done. So my expectation would be correspondence urgently from the Chief Minister on who we're going to be bargaining with, because we can't afford to lose time. It is true that things had stepped up a notch once the minister herself got involved, and we're ready and have been working on since the news broke just after 3 o'clock on, you know, being able to brief whoever the incoming minister is, because we don't want to lose time.
0: Have you had any indication what might happen next? Like, will someone like the Chief Minister step in, do you think? They said there might be some interim arrangements. Have you heard anything?
3: I haven't, but admittedly, you know, I haven't been particularly available this afternoon either. And I think the Chief Minister himself is in Adelaide. So, no, we are as informed as you are.
0: What is the, I guess, what would you like to see? Like, in an ideal world, what would you like to see happen now in terms of someone stepping in?
3: That someone steps in who is well briefed and willing to engage with all parties to conclude this bargain without unnecessary delay. So that's going to mean that they have to put in the work. But you know, the minister's office, or the former minister's office, is a great office that would have people who could provide that very quickly, so that we, you know, we just don't lose the momentum that we have built up over the last month.
0: Which, can you see any way though that there won't be a delay, even a small one? I mean, it follows that there might be some delay.
3: It does, doesn't it? What we're trying to do is make sure whoever is the incoming minister has briefings from all relevant parties so that we minimise that.
0: You said earlier that, and you passed on a message from the principals you mentioned there, and her commitment to public education. What do you put down to some of the issues, though, particularly when it came to negotiations then?
3: Possibly that she put a lot of trust in her directorate and got involved way too late. I mean, there were reasons for that. You wouldn't necessarily expect the minister to be involved in this level, but, you know, good on her for being willing to step in when it was clear from the industrial action that teachers and support staff were taking that things were not on track.
0: Do you have faith, though, in the education directorate without a vet buried there now to, I guess, for the ball to keep rolling?
3: Look, I have to. And what we do have, there's been some changes to the way that the employer has approached bargaining in the last month. And, you know, we acknowledge that we have a shared interest in getting this done. We have a shared interest in resourcing our schools properly. What we have to come to an agreement on is how we do that. And we have been making some really good progress. So I will continue to engage constructively, and the people at the table from the employer's side, I'm sure that they will do that, even though they'll be reporting to a different minister.
0: Given that this report did involve education, of course, as well, it was involving a school, of course, in the north. Will you be reading the report too and seeing if there are any implications?
3: Look, this incident was involving, yes, a school and a contract and a construction union. So there will be people in our office who will read this report and I'll get a briefing from them, but I'm not sure that there's anything particular in it for us other than general interest.
0: Angela Burrows, thanks so much for your time.
3: Thanks, Georgia.
0: Thank you. That's Angela Burrows. She's the ACT branch president of the Australian Education Union. You're listening to 666 ABC Radio Canberra Drive. What a big day. Joining us right now is, of course, Renee Crosh, because she's your evening's presenter. Hi, Renee.
4: Hello, Georgia.
0: And we've also got Greg Jennett. Hi, Greg.
5: Hi, Georgia. G'day, Renee.
4: Hello. We've got John Schumann on tonight from Red Gum. Really, I think what I want to know from John Schumann is how did that song changed his life? I'm talking, I was only 19. Mm-hmm. It changed the lives of so many people, and I think it was a defining moment when, as a country, we realised we shouldn't blame the servicemen and women who go off to war. They do a job, they're sent to do something. We should only but praise them for doing the job that they're sent to do. And we have to separate that from our feelings about war or any conflict, right? And I think that song, for me at least, kind of defined that moment in the Australian zeitgeist. Mm. Would you agree?
5: Yeah, it did. I mean, that is true, because many of the subsequent wars that we've had, you know, by that I mean Iraq and Afghanistan, have kind of not been mass participation events, have they? They've kind of been left to a class of warrior. Conscription was never an issue subsequent to Vietnam. So, yeah, I think that is true.
4: Mm. I think, though, that song, it's just so powerful. And, I mean, I think there's a number of ballads in the Australian kind of music songbook, a bit like Paul Kelly's From Little Things, Big Things Grow. That would be there for sure. I think I Was Only 19 has to be up there with the best. So I want to ask John, how did the song change his life? How did it change him as a human being and as a songwriter? So join us for that conversation after 9 o'clock. Also, what you can and what you can't put into the dishwasher.
5: Well, this cuts close to the bone in my household, because I'm a big pre-washer.
4: Me too. Yeah. Oh, me too. If you don't scrape and almost clean the plate before you put it in,
5: exactly.
4: I can't bear. But how about this, Georgia?
0: Yeah.
4: How about putting a straw hat through the dishwasher.
0: Why?
4: Well, my husband's got this straw hat, right, and it's never been cleaned, and it's disgusting. The straw colour has sort of turned like a greyish colour. There's sort of mould around the rim of the hat where it's touching his head. And I said, it's got to go in the bin. He's like, no way, I love that hat. And then my daughter said, why don't we put it in the dishwasher? I was like, what? So I came home last night and she'd done that and she'd put a pellet in. No other pots and pans or glasses or anything. Just the hat on its own. You would not believe it is perfectly restored. Nothing has changed to its shape.
5: That's
4: amazing. It's in mint condition.
5: There you go. Well, we'll take that as an endorsement. Anyone with a dirty hat, go ahead.
0: I tell you what not to put in there. Someone in our house once decided, because we'd run out of the dishwasher stuff, put in the clothes washing liquid into the dishwasher. And it bubbled up and went, it was like something out of a movie. It went all the way, like the bubbles slowly coming out. It was horrendous.
5: Yeah, that's bad.
4: Have you done that before, Graham?
5: No, but your regular dishwashing liquid that put in the sink does not go well. If there's even a remnant of that that goes in the dishwasher, not good. Yeah, same effect.
0: We should just have a dishwashing segment. I love it. Anything else we need to know, Renee?
4: Well, apparently you can steam fish in the dishwasher.
5: No way.
0: Yeah, no.
5: Really?
4: Yeah, really.
0: Yeah, people do that. No. I say no.
4: Also, in the quiz tonight, what I want to know from you, if you're calling into the quiz tonight, is what's the teeny tiny thing that you have turned into a magnificent, luxurious moment for yourself? Now, you might laugh at this, but you know those little lens cleaners that you buy in individual packets?
5: Lens
4: cleaners. They're reading glass lens cleaners.
0: Oh, and you have like disposable ones?
4: Yes. Well,
0: I didn't know that.
4: They come in a tiny little packet.
5: Yeah.
4: I mean, you have to pay kind of quite handsomely for them. I mean, you might get a box for like $10 and there's, 100 in them. But for some reason, I just can't use them willy-nilly. So I save it up my moment to use the individually packeted lens cleaner sort of once a week. And that is my moment of luxury.
5: Oh, wow. Love it.
4: Where my glasses, my glasses are beautifully cleaned. Because normally they're really smudged. Like I probably wear way too much facial moisturizer or, I don't know, concealer or some foundation, and they're constantly smudged. And people are like, how can you even see through those things? I'm like, I know. I clean them so often with a tissue or with one of those, those little microfibers, but it's not like the lens cleaner.
5: Wow. But those lens cleaners are probably worth all of about 0.3 of a cent each.
0: let her have them. She likes them. Sure,
4: it's a luxurious moment, Greg.
5: I get it.
4: Hey, you must have one. Maybe your daily coffee.
5: Yeah, leave it with me. That's one. Sure.
0: Yeah, that's
5: sure.
0: Yeah, me too. Maybe two coffees. Hey, Renee Crush will be listening. Thank you.
4: See ya.
5: See ya.
0: Hey, Greg, before we get to the TV, I just want to let people know, because a couple of people know that

0: repercussions might be. Once we get over the circumstances of her departure today, zooming out a little, it's probably got a long way to go. How does it rest in Andrew Barr's own mind about his own deliberations on his future? What might the transition to a new leadership team when we get there look like? Not saying that Yvette Berry was necessarily destined to become chief minister, but we are now starting to look at scenarios with her removed from the picture of a more generational change in the next leadership if and when Andrew Barr moves on. So in that way, I think today is quite consequential, even if we don't fully appreciate how consequential just yet. So anyway, that's in the mixed. We'll also go to Adelaide, where the Prime Minister opened Labor's national conference, amongst other things, promising a new court to arbitrate on workers' rights. And then we all start to look forward to the Commonwealth Games with Nina Kennedy carrying the Australian flag. But I'm looking forward to it. I think it should be a good series of contests.
1: I can't wait. It won't be exactly like the World Cup, but it can be another thing to watch.
0: Something a bit more humble. Plenty of medals for us, hopefully.
1: Oh, yeah, hope so. And maybe even some ACT ones. Go Cam Myers.
0: Let's
1: absolutely. Thanks, Greg Jennett.
0: Thank you.
1: That's Greg Jennett. He'll be on your TV screens. Yeah, massive day in our politics with Yvette Berry's resignation. That will be featuring, of course, on the news. It is news time now.
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3: Good evening, Jennifer Sexton with ABC News. The ACT Deputy Chief Minister Yvette Berry's resigned from Cabinet after an Integrity Commission investigation made serious corrupt conduct findings against former staff in her portfolio, Georgia Roberts reports.
4: There were no findings against Miss Berry, but she says as Minister, ultimately, she was responsible and she'll now sit on the backbench. The Commission examined why then Education Director at Head Katie Hare decided to award a Campbell Primary School refurbishment contract to Lendlease in 2020. Overruling the advice of a tender evaluation team, which found another contractor's bid was cheaper and better. The Commission found Miss Hare and Miss Berry's then Chief of Staff, Joshua Seramidis, aided the interests of the CFMEU with regards to the contract. The ABC has contacted Miss Hare for comment. In a statement, Mr. Seramidis says he rejects the Integrity Commission's findings.
3: Origin Energy has confirmed its systems have been hacked and customer data stolen. Amelia Turzon reports.
5: So Origin has said that they believe its impacted data may include names, addresses, dates of birth, contact phone numbers, account information, as well as they say the last four digits of a credit card or the last couple of digits of a bank account. Now this is different to what they said yesterday, where they said we do not believe the impacted data includes customer, credit card or bank details. It is worth noting that the ABC has spoken to somebody who claims to be the hacker behind this, and we've seen data sheets, but we have not verified with Origin that this person is correct.
3: Labor has committed to extending compulsory superannuation to under 18s at its 50th national conference, but a move to enshrine a gas tax in the party's platform has failed. His national affairs correspondent, Jane Norman.
6: The Prime Minister kicked off the three-day conference in Adelaide with two new policy announcements, expanding the government's paid prac scheme to more students and creating a new Fair Work Court to resolve smaller industrial disputes. On the conference floor, delegates passed changes to the party's platform, committing Labor to extending compulsory super to under-18s regardless of their hours worked, and removing disincentives to decarbonisation, opening the door to cut diesel fuel rebates for miners. But a union-led push for an explicit commitment to a gas tax fell flat. Jane Norman, ABC News, Adelaide.
3: The Iranian-aligned Houthis say they've struck two Saudi oil tankers as part of a naval blockade on Saudi Arabia, threatening to create a second choke point on global oil supplies. Middle East correspondent Matthew Doran has more.
7: This is really a monitoring situation to see how effective this blockade will be, what sort of response, if any, there will be from the Saudis, other than the condemnation that they have expressed to this point.

0: If this does escalate further and the Saudi oil supplies are disrupted further, it will put immense strain on global oil supplies because the Saudis had been pumping millions and millions of barrels a day from their more established port precincts on the East Coast, sending them over to the West Coast on the Red Sea to be able to ship them out into the broader global markets there.
1: At least 10 people have died in floods following heavy rain in India's northeastern state of Assam over the last 24 hours. More than 650,000 people have been affected across 11 districts, with the death toll sitting at 36. Officials say the scale of devastation caused by the floods is unprecedented. To finance, and the ASX 200 has closed up 0.18%. to 8,839, the dollar is buying 70 US cents. To sport, and in the NRL, Canberra Raiders centre Matt Timoko says he believes the side's getting back to their minor premiership form from last season. The Raiders have won their last three games and are currently sitting 12th on the ladder with seven rounds to go. Timoko says it's been nice to get the reward for all the hard work.
2: Obviously, you know, off the back of those wins is a lot of stuff that goes on behind the scenes with, you know, what we're doing in and around the training paddock, and it's nice to kind of, for everything to kind of be paying off at the moment. It's definitely going to need to for the next couple of weeks as well.
1: The Raiders continue the hunt for finals on Saturday when they take on the West Tigers at Canberra Stadium. Turning to the weather for the nation's capital, clear tonight with a low of -4 forecast. Areas of frost in the morning, a sunny day ahead with light winds becoming northwesterly, a top of 12 degrees. On Saturday, frost, partly cloudy, a top of 15. At the moment, it's 8 degrees at Tuggeranong, 7 at the airport. ABC News.
3: Good evening and welcome to PM. I'm Samantha Donovan, coming to you from the lands of the Wurundjeri people of the Kulin Nation in Melbourne. Tonight, the Prime Minister takes aim at One Nation at the Labor Party's National Conference. Also, thousands of Victorian teachers and support staff go on strike for the second time this year. And around the country, pub trivia nights providing connection and community.
4: It just keeps my brain going. I love the social aspect to it. Maybe it's sad, but it's the highlight of my week.
5: The wife wants me out of the house, and I'm more than happy to oblige. It is better than sitting at home and watching TV.
3: In a major speech to the Labor Party faithful, the Prime Minister has attacked the credibility of One Nation and the federal opposition. Speaking at the ALP's 50th National Conference in Adelaide, Anthony Albanese spruiked his government's policies on tax reform and housing, claiming they're in sharp contrast to those of the Conservative parties.
6: Beyond One Nation's personality clashes, policy confusion, conspiracy theories and candidate chaos, and regardless of who leads the Liberals to the next election, in every way that matters, the Liberals, Nationals and One Nation are already a coalition. It's not just that they need each other to form government, they agree with each other about what they want to do in government.
3: The Prime Minister, Anthony Albanese. David Spears is the ABC's national political lead. He's at the ALP conference in Adelaide.
7: Look, the tone of this conference, I suppose, when you compare it, Sam, to those in years gone by, it's far more controlled. There's not as much of the fireworks in the debate on the conference floor as we've seen in years gone by. It's a tone of also marking where Labor's at, and that is in a strong political position, a 94-seat majority in the parliament. But the tone is clearly shifted too because of the shifted political landscape we've seen in Australia over the last 6 months or so with the rise of One Nation. From the Prime Minister down, each of the main speakers have talked about this new dynamic. We've seen Anthony Albanese sharpen his lines of attack against Pauline Hanson. Others warn against complacency. The view among senior Labor figures is while One Nation might slip from where it is in the polls, it's not going back to single digits where it was at the last election. This is a permanent reshaping of the Australian political landscape and one that Labor needs to be aware of. And that means focusing very squarely on those frustrated voters and their cost of living concerns. That's what Labor sees as the antidote to this rise in populism.
3: We've been accustomed, as you touched on, to see fiery debates at ALP national conferences in years gone by. Why aren't you expecting any this year?
7: I think, look, with Anthony Albanese, he himself has been a big part of those robust debates over his 30-odd years coming to these conferences. But now as Prime Minister and in such a commanding position, next year he will become the second longest serving Labor Prime Minister after Bob Hawke. So, you know, he carries that authority in the party right now. And look, he would argue, and some of his ministers would argue, they still have these debates off stage, away from the cameras, on the sidelines in the lead up to this conference. But given the nature of the media landscape and the political landscape right now, having big public disagreements like they might have done 10, 20, 30 years ago is not going to help Labor right now.
3: Nonetheless, what are some of the most contentious issues and how are they being thrashed out?
7: Yeah, there certainly are still some contentious issues. Today, one of them is the issue of a gas tax. That seems to have been managed quite successfully from the Prime Minister's point of view, I think, in a form of words that says there should be a fair share for Australians from our natural resources, including through the taxation system. But that doesn't explicitly say there needs to be a new export tax on gas. And that's something the Prime Minister certainly doesn't think is needed right now, but it would be a bad time to do that. Tomorrow, there'll be some debate over gambling advertising. But again, you can expect that to be managed in the wording to avoid embarrassing the government. And then there'll be debates over AUKUS and the Middle East. And again, here, I don't think we're going to see anything that's going to cause the government too much trouble. There'll be, you know, changes in the wording for the Labor platform on various things, but not to an extent that forces the government to shift its position on anything contentious.
3: On Gaza, though, what are the tensions within the party and how is that being reflected in the statement or sorted out?
7: Yeah, the tensions reflect, I guess, the tensions in the community more broadly over the conflict in the Middle East. And that is a form of words that is going to be more critical of Israel for its settlement activity. It will back in international court investigations into Israel. And the criticism has been that that doesn't also include more criticism of Hamas. And so there will be a condemnation of terrorist activity, including by Hamas, in the platform outcome on Saturday. But yeah, there are divisions in Labor, just as there are in the broader community over getting the balance right there.
3: The Prime Minister has been heavily criticised by anti-gambling advocates, but it sounds like you're saying he's not going to come under too much pressure from ALP members over that failure to implement the full recommendations of the report of the late Labor MP, Peter Murphy?
7: Yes, that's right. So the government does have some reforms that it's introduced in legislation into the House, and that's currently the subject of a Senate inquiry and to be tackled by the Senate when it returns next month. But here, within the Labor movement, I think there is a broad view that the government should go further than it has. But again, I don't think this is going to be reflected in the platform outcome that's going to embarrass the government. There is that pressure. Government's aware of that. The Prime Minister and his minister, Annika Wells, are trying to balance a whole range of interests here, including the sporting organisations, the TV broadcasters. I think there is still the prospect of the government giving more ground on this when it comes to negotiations in the Senate. They'll need the support of the coalition to get this through. My understanding is there is a willingness on the part of Labor to give a little more ground, particularly on banning ads an hour before or after a broadcast sporting event.
3: David Spears is the ABC's national political lead. He's at the ALP National Conference in Adelaide. The streets of central Melbourne have been flooded with thousands of teachers today. They walked off the job for a second time this year to protest their pay and conditions. The strike comes after Australian Education Union members voted against the state Labor government's latest offer. Catherine Gregory has this report.
8: Year 9 Victorian student Gemma may be missing a day of school today, but she can understand why her teachers are striking.
9: As much as it is a disruption, I think that looking forward, it's certainly going to bring some well-needed change.
8: Thousands of people marched in Melbourne CBD, clad in red, carrying placards saying, "Fix the teacher shortage." Many public school teachers and education support staff walked off the job after their union rejected the Victorian government's latest pay offer of a 28% pay increase over 4 years.
10: They're not doing it for them, they're doing it for the kids. We're sick and tired of being treated like we are expendable. We deserve to be paid properly. We deserve to rock up at work and be safe.
8: This teacher hits back at criticism the strike is indulgent and that teachers already get well paid with ample holidays.
10: Come and walk a day in our shoes. Come and spend your holidays planning. We're not the enemy. We want anything above and beyond the best for your kids.
8: The Victorian branch of the Australian Education Union says it rejected the state government's offer because it didn't address the bigger issue of reducing educators' workloads. President Justin Mullally.
11: They work in the lowest funded schools in the country, and that means that they carry a significant burden when it comes to workload. They're working on average 12 hours unpaid per week. They need some relief from that.
8: Only just over half the union's members voted against the government's offer. But Justin Mullally still defends the strike, despite the disruption to parents and students.
11: I think that it's pretty clear when you listen to members, and that is that they want to see the best possible conditions, the best rates of pay in the context of making sure that we've got a supply of staff in our schools, because that's critical to the delivery of programs for students.
8: This is the second teacher strike this year and comes ahead of the state election later this year, which could well be a significant test for the Labor government. Dr. Fiona Longmuir is an Associate Professor of Educational Leadership at Monash University and says teachers simply want an increase in funding for public schools in the state.
12: Well, we know that the Victorian government has declined to sign on to the full minimum agreement that has been accepted nationally, and they have over $2 billion sort of underfunding over the next coming years that will continue to filter into Victoria's school and have an impact.
8: Workplace expert Professor John Buchanan from the University of Sydney Business School has crunched the numbers and says Victorian teachers have been the worst paid for some time.
13: They have suffered significant cuts in real pay, particularly with the post-COVID inflationary surge.
8: What do we know also about how teachers are paid across the country and what their work conditions are like?
13: Teachers are not paid well relative to other professions, and they've been in decline compared to other professions over about the last 30 or 40 years, you know.
8: Dr. Buchanan says teachers' workloads are more significant than what the public perceives.
13: You've got to prepare your classes. You've got to do the marking. You've got to deal with parents. You've got to deal with students who are hard to handle. Behavioural problems are way up.
8: In a statement, the Victorian Deputy Premier and Minister for Education, Ben Carroll, said the strike's disruption is disappointing and the deal on offer would have made Victorian teachers and education support staff the best paid in the country together with the best conditions. He also said the government will continue to work with the union to resolve the matter.
3: Catherine Gregory reporting. The United States and Saudi Arabia have announced they've signed a deal that will enable the kingdom to access American technology for the development of a nuclear energy program, and it could allow Saudi Arabia to enrich uranium in the future. Critics of the deal are warning it could lead to the Saudis eventually developing a nuclear weapon and worsen the security situation in the Middle East. Maria Ross Rubley is a Professor of International Relations at the University of Melbourne and an expert on nuclear politics.
14: I'm stunned and dismayed. I'm stunned because here we have the U.S. attacking Iran, saying that it's using uranium enrichment for illicit purposes, and then turning around and saying, but Saudi Arabia, you know, we're going to sell civilian nuclear power to Saudi Arabia, and we're going to be okay with them enriching uranium. It seems like a big double standard. Now, of course, we understand there are differences between Iran and Saudi Arabia, and Iran did have links between its civilian program and its military program, but the public perception of it just looks very bad. In addition, I'm dismayed because as a nonproliferation expert, we know that uranium enrichment can provide a clear path to nuclear weapons. The same machines that you use to enrich uranium for civilian nuclear power, they're the exact same machines that you use to enrich uranium for nuclear weapons. The only difference is how long you spin the machines. And so once a country has them and they're operating, it's almost impossible to stop them from using them for nuclear weapons. For a long time, the international community has been saying, we're not going to have new uranium enrichment. And so for the U.S. to turn around and say this to Saudi Arabia has basically shocked everyone.
3: Do you think Saudi Arabia actually has the intention to develop a nuclear weapon, particularly with Iran in the region?
14: There is no question that in the past, Saudi Arabia has expressed interest in nuclear weapons. For example, there are rumors, unconfirmed, but rumors that Saudi Arabia helped to finance the Pakistani nuclear weapons program with the idea that Pakistan might be helpful to them if needed in a future conflict. There's a lot of research on this. There's really not any smoking gun, but certainly a lot of concerns about that. And so international experts are saying, myself included, this is a country that has previously shown serious interest in nuclear weapons. And yet here is Trump saying uranium enrichment is not only a possibility, but something the U.S. will be okay with.
3: What role does the International Atomic Energy Agency play in all this? The international body that keeps an eye on the development of nuclear programs and weapons?
14: That's really important. So any country that is going to have a civilian nuclear program will need to have a bilateral agreement with the International Atomic Energy Agency. But what we found during the Gulf War back in the 1990s with Iraq is that the regular bilateral agreement does not give us enough inspection capability. And in fact, Iran had been working on nuclear weapons, and we didn't catch it until the U.S. and partner countries went in and figured out that they were very close to nuclear weapons. So since that time, countries have been asked to sign up to what is called the Additional Protocol. And the Additional Protocol essentially gives the IAEA more inspection rights so that we can make sure that countries aren't illicitly developing nuclear weapons. So the problem here is Trump has agreed to Saudi Arabia's demand that they do not have to sign the Additional Protocol. So not only will Saudi Arabia be allowed to work on uranium enrichment, but they're not going to have to sign up to this Additional Protocol, which almost all countries in the world with nuclear capability have done.
3: Why would Saudi Arabia not want to sign up to it? And why would the American administration say, okay?
14: The reason why people are concerned about Saudi Arabia's intent is because if they wanted to show a clear signal that this was only for civilian purposes, they would be happy to sign up for the Additional Protocol. In fact, you know, one of the reasons Iran came under suspicion back in the early 2000s was because Iran didn't want to sign up for the Additional Protocol. So the other question is, why would the U.S. administration allow this? Nobody can figure out. What Saudi Arabia has said is, well, we'll just go to the Chinese or Russians if you don't agree to let us have this without the Additional Protocol. But the fact is that's not really a very good threat.
3: Professor Ross Rubley, this agreement between the United States and Saudi Arabia for the Americans to share their nuclear technology with the Saudis needs to pass Congress in the U.S. Do you think it'll
14: that's
3: face
14: right.
3: a lot of opposition?
14: Unfortunately, I don't. I mean, it should, and it would have under any other president, but things are so chaotic in the U.S. right now. There are so many things on the agenda that this, unfortunately, might slip through the cracks.
3: Professor Maria Ross Rubley from the University of Melbourne. This is PM. I'm Samantha Donovan. You can hear all our programs live or later on ABC Listen. Jewish community leaders have told the Royal Commission on Anti-Semitism and Social Cohesion today that they believe anti-Semitic attacks are becoming normalised. The inquiry was set up by the federal government after the terror attack on the Jewish community in Sydney's Bondi last December, and its focus this week has been on the rising security needs of the Jewish community. Bridget Fitzgerald reports.
15: As the horror of the Bondi terror attack unfolded, Leslie Berger and his wife drove past police cars rushing to the scene on their way to a Christmas party.
16: My wife was speaking to my children, and unbeknownst to me, my children had found out about it through a combination of social media and WhatsApp, and they were terrified.
15: In evidence to the Royal Commission on Anti-Semitism and Social Cohesion today, Mr. Berger, a former president of the New South Wales Jewish Board of Deputies, described how he was able to check that his eldest son, who was in Bondi that day, was safe. But his two younger children, who were at home alone and watching social media coverage of the event, started to panic.
16: And my middle son called his best friend because he was so terrified. He didn't feel... Sorry.
17: Take your time.
16: He didn't feel safe in our home.
15: In December 2024, a year before the Bondi attack, Mr. Burge's home was targeted by anti-Semitic graffiti. A

0: swastika scrawled on the back fence. He testified that event had undermined the safety of his family. Leslie Berger gave evidence to the commission today that he'd held a number of community leadership positions in response to what he described as growing hostility against Israel in Australia.
1: There was this unhealthy obsession with what was happening in the Middle East, what was happening between the Palestinians and the Israelis.
0: Mr. Berger testified that while he was previously quite political online, he changed his social media profiles to private and had ensured there were no public records of his address. The commission also heard today from Rabbi Alison Konya from the Union for Progressive Judaism, who testified she believes increasing polarisation is fueling anti-Semitism.
2: Even my congregants who knew nothing about Israel, who didn't consider themselves Zionists or didn't care about politics, were cancelled by their friends just because they were Jewish.
0: Rabbi Konya testified that Jewish community groups were cancelling events when they couldn't afford security, and that she believes anti-Semitism is becoming normalised.
2: A young adult once told me that she was walking in our neighbourhood and someone was driving by. They rolled down the window and said, "Are you Jewish? Do you know where the Jews are? We're hunting Jews."
0: The commission has heard further evidence about the cost of security precautions for Jewish community organisations and schools and the availability of government grants. This year's federal budget included extra funding to the Executive Council of Australian Jewry, which will receive $124 million over 3 years for security, which it distributes to community organisations through its own grant process. Peter Wertheim, the Council's co-chief executive officer, testified that while the Council appreciates the government's support, the funding often falls short.
3: At a high level, I would say they have provided the amounts that we've requested. But the amounts that we've requested are always estimates based on what has occurred up to the point where we provide that estimate. So in a sense, we're always playing catch up.
0: The Royal Commission will continue hearing evidence on security concerns within the Jewish community tomorrow.
4: Bridget Fitzgerald. Well, in a world where social connections are so often made over the phone or computer, it's reassuring for many of us to hear some activities are still getting people together in the same room. One example is the pub trivia night. Our reporter Diana Damjanovic hosts a weekly event in Sydney and prepared this report.
5: Down here at the Hillsdale Bowling Club in the southeastern suburbs of Sydney, tonight's game is about to get underway, but not before everyone settles in and says hello, catches up on the week and possibly grabs a drink. There's 100 questions in 2 hours of games ahead, covering everything from popular culture to flags. And the game itself is something a lot of people look forward to.
6: I love trivia. It just keeps my brain going. I love the social aspect to it. It's part of the, maybe it's sad, but it's the highlight of my week. Being a bit older and a little bit competitive, I love actually doing a bit of study. So I found it amazingly great for my brain.
5: Trev, what do you like about the trivia night?
7: We can win chicken wings, wine. There's a good crowd of people here.
8: The wife wants me out of the house, and I'm more than happy to oblige. I don't mind drinking, and it is fun. It is better than sitting at home and watching TV.
5: I've been hosting trivia for about 3 years now, and I can see the benefits it brings to the people who play. It's more than just a night at the pub. Trivia ignites memories, forms social bonds, and contributes to positive well-being.
9: It's not so much about playing the game a lot, it's about feeling like you're part of a community, and that's what's really important, and I think that's why people come back.
10: It's all about getting together with others and enjoy the moment.
5: The trivia I host isn't your classic pen and paper game. It's electronic, played out on screens with music, videos, and most of it is multiple choice. One of my players, Phil, uses a hearing aid. He says this format is more inclusive and works for him.
11: I've been to other trivia quizzes where everything is said and there's no visual cues. So I really enjoy this one because all the questions are on the screen, there's visual cues for everything, and I just feel like I'm not disadvantaged in any way.
5: Mother and son team Oscar and Josie are down here most weeks, and trivia has been a way to connect. Oscar says their strategy is to sometimes take a risk.
12: You definitely need a few extra team members to take a chance.

0: Hansen bet big on some of the questions there, but even coming fourth or fifth with two people is a good effort.
1: There are no firm figures on how many trivia nights are held around Australia each week, but most country towns have a pub night trivia quiz, and every quiz has its own characters. Meet Lee, also known as Fruitcake.
2: I've been coming, I think, longer than anybody that's actually playing trivia tonight.
3: Annoying you outside.
4: I used to yell out answers before.
1: Yeah, well, Wrong Button was here for a while as a bit of an outlier, weren't you, before you actually played?
4: Oh, yeah, that's right. I didn't partake. I used to sit outside.
2: Yeah, there's nothing more annoying than somebody who yells the answers out, especially when they're wrong, Al.
4: What are you talking about? You asked me to be on your team.
2: Absolutely. When in doubt, go B. That's always my motto in life. Sometimes it works.
1: Now, Lee, what do you get out of coming down here every week?
2: Oh, I've always liked this club. It's a nice little club, and it's got a bit of an old-fashioned feel to it. It's just you can come down on your own, as I do. I'm a woman, single woman. I come down by myself and never have any issues.
1: So whether you're bored, needing to get off the lounge, or keep your mind sharp, the local trivia night, with its own little bubble of community, might be a way to make new friends and stay connected.
5: Trivia Night host and PM reporter Diana Damjanovic. Thanks for listening to PM this evening. I'm Samantha Donovan. The podcast of the full program is available on ABC Listen. And that's where you'll find ABC News Daily with Sam Hawley each weekday morning too. We'll be back at the same time tomorrow. Good night.

0: Good evening, Jennifer Sexton with ABC News. ACT Chief Minister Andrew Barr has accepted his deputy Yvette Berry's resignation from Cabinet after the Territory's Integrity Commission made adverse findings of corruption against two former senior members of staff in her portfolio. The ACT Integrity Commission examined why the then Education Directorate head Katie Hare decided to award Campbell Primary School's refurbishment contract to Lendlease, overruling the advice deeming Mantina the preferred contractor. It found Ms. Hare and Ms. Berry's then Chief of Staff Joshua Ceramidis aided the interest of the CFMEU. The Chief Minister says there have been no findings of corruption made against Ms. Berry.
1: This has obviously been a difficult period. I feel for the Deputy Chief Minister. I think acknowledge, as she did, the accountability that is required under the Ministerial Code meant that it was appropriate that she resign.
0: The Deputy Opposition Leader says the Coalition wants to see more detail on the federal government's proposed new Fair Work Court before deciding on whether or not to support it. The new court announced by the Prime Minister today will aim to resolve workplace disputes faster and at a lower cost for both parties. But Senator Jane Hume says the creation of another judicial body could potentially add more bureaucracy to an already complex industrial relations system.
2: We want to see more about this before we can make a judgment. Certainly the Coalition believes that we should have a workplace system that is fair, that is timely, and that's easy to comply with. And it has to work for employees and employers and consumers at the end of the day.
0: The Royal Commission on Anti-Semitism and Social Cohesion has heard calls for greater government funding for security protecting Jewish communities. Georgia Lenton-Williams reports.
3: Co-CEO of the Executive Council of Australian Jewry, Peter Wertheim, told the Commission community-wide security expenditure has been more than double the available government funding in recent years. Mr. Wertheim said the costs keep increasing, as does the need for security. Representatives from the New South Wales and Victorian governments explained how the states had tipped millions into security following the Hamas attack of October 7, 2023. But the Commission has heard grant funding has been sporadic or difficult to apply for.
0: National Australia Bank Chief Economist Sally Auld says she expects the Reserve Bank to leave interest rates on hold next month after Australia's unemployment rate remained steady in June. Unemployment was at 4.4% last month, with 76,000 people finding jobs. That's slightly higher than the RBA's forecast of around 4.2%. Dr. Auld says the Reserve Bank will be closely watching inflation figures due out next week as it weighs up its next interest rate decision.
4: Inflation, we think, will come in maybe a little bit below what the RBA had forecast back in May. So I guess that combination of inflation coming in a touch lower, unemployment rate a touch higher, at the end of the day, what it means is it's going to be pretty easy for the RBA to play a straight bat, hold rates for another month.
0: Officials say thousands of people in southwest France have been forced to evacuate as wildfires continue to spread. Big fires are also raging in southern Italy and Spain. Climate change is driving up temperatures around the world, and Europe is the fastest warming continent, heating up twice as fast as the global average, according to the Copernicus Climate Service. Spanish Prime Minister Pedro Sanchez has called for unity against climate change.
5: It's important at this time for all political forces to set aside partisan politics and focus on our common enemy, the climate emergency. And that means not only putting out fires, but also implementing policies on prevention and raising awareness.
0: To sport, and the West Tigers have confirmed star Adam Dewey is a shock withdrawal from Saturday's NRL clash with the Canberra Raiders following a disagreement with coach Benji Marshall at training today. Tigers chief executive Sean Mielekamp has confirmed Dewey's withdrawal. He says Adam and Benji met this morning to discuss a plan for the weekend, and Benji made a call on what's best for the team, but as a result, Adam has asked for some time off. The Tigers are in 14th place on the ladder, having lost their last five games in a row. Canberra's weather tonight, clear with a low of -4. Areas of frost in the morning, then a sunny day ahead with light winds becoming northwesterly, a top of 12 degrees. On Saturday, morning frost, a partly cloudy day and a top of 15. At the moment, it's 7 degrees around the city. ABC News.
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7: Hello, how are you this Thursday, the 23rd of July? Great to have you here. Coming up tonight, a bit later in the show after 9 o'clock, Red Gums' John Schumann on the song that really changed his life and in many ways countless others.
8: And can

0: It's got to be one of the greatest songs in the Great Australian Songbook, hasn't it? John Schumann, later tonight on Evenings. Also after 8 o'clock tonight, what you can and what you cannot put into a dishwasher. You might be surprised, including my husband's straw hat, for one. Our comedians will be here tonight to wrap up the week for You Won't Believe This, the unbelievable but true stories of this week's news cycle. It never fails to delight. But first up tonight on Evenings, are you someone who has a bit of Irish in you? Have you got a grandparent? Have you got a parent? Could come in very, very handy. Stay with me.
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0: Traffic. Let's just check the roads. Derek Peterson joins us from the Transport Management Centre. Good day, Derek.
2: Good evening, Renee. And there are some disruptions to trains tonight also, which I'll tell you about in a moment. But to the roads first, and Parramatta Road at Auburn. One of the city-bound lanes is closed just past Silverwater Road. There is a broken-down bus blocking that lane. In the North Connects Tunnel, one northbound lane is closed just near the northern end of the tunnel at Normanhurst. That's because there is a broken-down car in the left lane. At Macquarie Park, northbound on Lane Cove Road, one lane is closed there. That's also because of a broken-down car just near Fontenoy Road. And at Chipping Norton, a car's broken down on Newbridge Road, blocking one of the westbound lanes at Governor Macquarie Drive. Now, trains tonight, they are not running between Granville and Cabramatta in both directions. That's because emergency services are attending an incident near Merrylands. So the T2 trains are going via Regent's Park instead of going via Granville. That will mean if you were planning to travel to or from Merrylands, Guildford, Yennora, Fairfield or Canleyvale, you'll need to consider alternative transport or wait for some replacement buses. Those buses have been requested, but they are not running just yet. You can check for updates at any of the transport apps or check the website transportnsw.info, and for traffic information, check livetraffic.com.
0: Good on you, Derek. Thanks for that.

0: Quick look at the weather in Sydney. It's currently 15 degrees in the CBD, 13 in the west currently. Tonight, pretty clear. Tomorrow, a sunny day ahead and a top temperature of 17 degrees. If you're in Canberra, it is currently just 8 degrees. Tonight, though, it's clear. Tomorrow, 12 is the top. Morning frost and a sunny day ahead. Someone in Canberra was just telling me that it's been so cold this winter, it got down to -6 or something the other day. That is cold, isn't it?
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0: Yeah, record numbers of Australians are applying for Irish citizenship. Applications, according to the Irish government, have more than doubled over the past 3 years. Is this you? Let us know. 1300 222 702 or on the text line 0467 922 702. Kim Rubenstein is a citizenship law expert from the University of Canberra and joins us now. Hello, Kim.
3: Hello, Renee.
0: The Irish passport. It's been called the fairy gold dust of passports.
3: Isn't that fascinating?
0: What does it mean?
3: Well, I think what it means from what I've read about that representation is that it's a passport that can be used in many countries in terms of freedom of travel in and out regarding visas, and by being part of the European Union, it gives people the capacity to benefit from the fact that you can live and work and do things in Europe if you have a passport of one of the European Union countries, and Ireland, of course, is one of those.
0: In contrast, I guess, to the UK.
3: Indeed, exactly. So following Brexit, I guess those people who do have a lineage that links back to Ireland and have access to that opportunity to apply for citizenship, that is an option for them.
0: Mm. There are a lot of Australians that have some connection to Ireland, whether it's
3: Indeed.
0: A parent or a grandparent. Is it some 2.4 million Australians identified as having Irish ancestry in the last census?
3: Well, I'm not the expert on that for you, Renee, but certainly we know from Australian history, in a colonial sense, that there have been a lot of Irish people who have made it to Australia and have their descendants. So it's obviously a significant number.
0: Mm. Paul from Freshwater joins us. Paul, do you have Irish connection?
4: Yeah, hi, Renee. My father was born in Belfast, Northern Ireland, and so I've had a British passport for probably about 15 years, and I was able about 6 months ago to get an Irish passport as well. And Renee, there was a movie called The Day of the Jackal, and he went under all these different pseudonyms and different names. So I feel as if with three passports, I think now, which one do I use this time when I'm travelling?
0: And which one is the most valuable to you now, Paul?
4: I think the Irish passport, Renee, because if I want to go and work in the EC, I can. Or if I want to work in the UK, I can use that passport.

0: it is a valuable one, isn't it?
1: Well, Renee, it's one of the things that I've been commenting on is for people to be aware that when they take up another citizenship, it does have consequences for their Australian citizenship. So we're talking about this as a story where there are advantages, obviously, for people who have that lineage, but there are also serious issues that people need to be aware of that I'm not sure are being made as publicly available.
0: Like, you can't be an Australian politician, can you?
1: Well, that's right. So that's one thing. If you have multiple citizenships or more than your Australian citizenship, you have to renounce those in order to run for parliament. And as a citizen, I guess that's one of the highest forms of citizenship to have that decision possible for you. But the other, perhaps, which people are not so aware of is that the Citizenship Act has a provision that enables governments to strip Australians of their citizenship if they hold another citizenship. Whereas if you're only an Australian citizen and don't have another citizenship, they can't do that because we're committed to the UN Convention on Reducing Statelessness. And of course, if they took away sole Australian citizens' citizenship, they would lose, they would become stateless. So even if that other citizenship has no significant meaning, you live in Australia, but you hold another citizenship, it does give the government greater power over you in the sense of being able to strip you from your Australian citizenship.
0: So why would the Australian government do that?
1: So at the moment, under the legislation, there are terrorism offences that if a dual citizen is found liable for, that they could be stripped of their citizenship. But I think it's probably a slightly broader issue too in terms of the potential in the future for other offences being identified as being significant enough. And, of course, there are political contexts that that would have to happen in, but I think it is something that people should be aware of at least in making their decisions.
0: Mm. Yeah, wow, okay. So to qualify for an Irish passport or Irish citizenship, do you just need to have an Irish-born parent or grandparent?
1: So this is another aspect that's interesting about these laws to do with access to rights that flow from citizenship, and each country has different rules and regulations. So I'm not an Irish citizenship law expert, I'm an Australian citizenship law expert. So people would need to get information from the Irish, you know, consul to be able to know exactly. But I think from what is reported that I read, like you, that it is about parentage and grandparentage.

0: broader sense of identity and membership that I've written about. So that sort of Commonwealth notion of dual citizenship, of being linked to Australia and to a sort of a membership of a greater thing than Australia, is interesting in terms of Australian history too. And so that notion of dual citizenship is a long-standing one. And then there, I think there are really interesting questions about, well, why is it then that dual citizens can't nominate and run for parliament and so forth? But that's probably not the focus of your discussion today.
1: Kim Rubenstein is here. She's a citizen law expert at the University of Canberra, talking about the number of Australians that are now applying to get Irish passports or Irish citizenship. I guess it's the gateway to all of Europe. There are huge opportunities for travelling and future-proofing your life by having this sort of European accessible passport. A lot of countries are really closing down, aren't they? They're making it very hard for Australians to enter, to cross into their borders. You've got to get a visa. You've got to pay for that visa. There's time that it takes to get it

0: just their ticket, probably finding that too. And I think that is about the fact that rules do change. And I guess a comment about your future-proofing reference, and that people think about that as into the future to provide for their children or so forth. And there is some vulnerability there because, of course, the laws can change in the other countries as well. So you can only future-proof to the extent that laws don't change. And in a democratic system, laws often do change. So people should keep up to date with the citizenship rights and responsibilities of the countries that they're seeking to, you know, take advantage of their connection through, you know, a parent or grandparent being born, not only in Ireland, but anywhere in the world.
1: I was reading today that some Irish Australians were saying there are shorter passport queues at all European airports. That's an advantage.
0: Yes, well, they're the advantage for the privilege of us, for those of us who are able to travel frequently, that there are different queues at different airports. But I'm sure that that also is dependent on which flights are coming in at any given time as well.
1: Ben on the text line 0467922702 says, please make people aware that you cannot legally enter the UK anymore on an Australian passport if you are a British citizen because of the new ETA requirements. Yeah, that has been a big issue in recent months, hasn't it?
0: It has, and interestingly, that's not an abnormal requirement. In fact, the capacity for Australians in the past to have entered the UK on an Australian passport was the abnormality, because the general principle in international law is that if you are arriving in a country in which you are a citizen, you must enter on the passport of that country. So the fact that the UK was allowing Australians to come in without that requirement was unusual, and this is something that is quite normal for every other country in the world.
1: And so what it means, you have to make sure that your UK passport is up to date and is valid.
0: Correct. Yeah. Exactly. That's right.
1: Before you travel. Fascinating.
0: Indeed.
1: So if you are of Irish descent and you are thinking, well, look, I should jump on this train, it's not going to take a couple of weeks. It's going to literally take a year to get that Irish passport. It's really backed up, hasn't it?
0: That's what's being reported, yes, in the story that the ABC ran today, yes.
1: That's quite unusual, isn't it, to take 12 months to issue a passport?
0: That's a very good question. I think it would be interesting to find out from the from different countries what their processing rates are, but it is a long time if you're trying to travel sooner than that to have to wait, indeed.
1: I don't know who organises their travel that far out, but that's certainly not me. Hey, Kim, thank you. Thank you very much for your time tonight. I do appreciate it.
0: My pleasure, Renee.
1: Kim Rubenstein from the University of Canberra. I'm Renee Crosh. This is Evenings.
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1: Next Monday, you may have heard this news, I hope you have, but the new nationwide emergency alert test is happening. So that what that means is next Monday, your mobile phone will siren and you can't stop the siren at 2 o'clock. And even if it's on silent or if you've got your phone on do not disturb, it's gonna be loud. It's an Australia-wide test of the new AusAlert national warning system to prepare us

0: Most Australians, if we lost satellite communications or the GPS system, which is far more important or as important, they would lose their blue dot on their phone and may have some difficulties navigating. But that's only one very important service that we have from satellites. But the much more important service is actually the GPS system, because the GPS system doesn't only drive navigation, it also drives the precise timing of all the clocks that we are using in our country and indeed around the world. And that timing is used in many, many critical services, including emergency services that we actually often don't even know until it's kind of we miss that service. Yeah.
1: It'd almost be like Armageddon. I mean, we saw what happened when there was a Telstra outage just the other week. Imagine if all the satellites went down.
0: I think that it will be, if all the satellites went down, it will be very close to what you say. We're not going to return to the Stone Age immediately. It'll be very much a progressive cascade. But nonetheless, most of us don't realize that this silent, invisible infrastructure is actually a critical infrastructure. And in my view, it's actually the penultimate critical infrastructure, because it enables and controls all the others. Transportation systems will suffer, navigation systems will suffer, your banking system will suffer. It would be difficult for you to pay for your latte or make any electronic transaction, because all of those systems actually rely on precise timing. And that is given to us by the 31 satellites, the GPS satellites in space.
1: I mean, if you just think about the number of people who now have turned to Starlink for their telecommunications, there's 500,000 Australians who have Starlink. Elon Musk could just turn them off whenever he wanted to, couldn't he?
0: He could, and indeed there is a precedent for that. We would not lose all communications and all critical services, because we do rely, particularly remote areas, rely very much on Starlink. It's a great service, but actually it would be much more impactful if we lost the GPS system, because that actually does control electricity grids, financial systems, the telecom systems that you've mentioned. And of course, there are other satellites. We all know that most of our news comes from satellites. Most of our weather, all of our weather, in fact, comes from satellites, and that we depend on weather for maritime movement. We depend for aviation. And you've spoken of emergency services. The first responders will have very much difficulty in being contacted, and even if they are, very much difficulty in moving about. During the Black Summer, of course, it was really satellites that told us where the fires were. And if you then lose comms at the same time, the whole of Australia goes dark.
1: Gosh, we're so vulnerable, aren't we? So, in this forum at the Australian Space Forum in Adelaide, what were some of the answers to protect our society from this?
0: Well, I think, first of all, there shouldn't be a panic, because actually the GPS is one of the systems that provide this. There are other systems. The Europeans have one, China has one, Russia has one, Japan has one, and so on. And there are other timing devices that are on the ground. We have very precise atomic clocks on the ground. But I think it's important for us, first of all, as a nation, to better understand all of the services that are dependent on those kinds of satellite capabilities, and then to be able to do tests, or organize tests and run scenarios, what might happen if this happens. And more importantly, of course, build some resilience and some redundancy. And there are ways that we can, in fact, have resilience. But at the moment, the government is looking at this very seriously. Indeed, it

commissioned a report which came out a few months ago on critical infrastructure. Space is a critical infrastructure. So the government is aware of it, but I think we need to be doing more and much, much more timely, so that if something really goes wrong, it is highly unlikely that all the satellites would go. But you know, every day there is jamming of GPS systems, and many flights, particularly in Europe, you can kind of imagine where, Middle East, the Baltic area, there are flights that are affected daily because there is GPS interference, whether it is jamming, which is basically making it overwhelming the satellite system, the GPS system, but even more importantly, when you have spoofing, when you actually inject signals and you believe that you have the right signal, but you actually have the wrong signal because some kind of actor, bad actor, has actually injected something.

0: then it is very difficult to actually transact, as no doubt you know.
1: Gee, Andy, imagine the ratings for ABC local radio. 702, whoof, we'd be right up there.
0: That's right. Exactly.
1: Management would be very happy. So inbuilt contingencies, redundancies, the need to test now, just in the event that something went amiss, a solar flare, an AI bot went rogue, or Elon Musk decided to become more crazy. It's important stuff, isn't it? You realise how dependent we are.
0: It is highly important. I don't think your audience should be panicking, but I certainly think we should be prepared.
1: Mm. Andy, thank you very much. Was it a good forum, a good conference in Adelaide?
0: A wonderful forum. We had so many international visitors from the United States, but also the Indo-Pacific area. And the organizers, the Andy Thomas Space Foundation, should be congratulated for what they've done.
1: Mm. The 19th Australian Space Forum held this week in Adelaide. Andy, thank you so much for your time.
0: It is my pleasure.
1: Yeah, good on you. It's news time now at 7 o'clock.
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3: Good evening, Jennifer Sexton with ABC News. ACT Education Minister Yvette Berry's resigned from Cabinet after the Territory's Integrity Commission made adverse findings of corruption against her office. Georgia Roberts reports.
4: The ACT Integrity Commission examined why the then Education Directorate Head, Katie Hare, decided to award Campbell Primary School's refurbishment contract to Lendlease, overruling the advice of a tender evaluation team which deemed Mantina the preferred contractor. It found Ms. Hare and Ms. Berry's then Chief of Staff, Joshua Ceramidis, dishonestly provided a back door for the strategic interests of the CFMEU to take priority. Mr. Ceramidis has rejected the Commission's findings. Ms. Berry will move to the backbench. Chief Minister Andrew Barr says he's accepted her resignation and that under the Ministerial Code of Conduct, ministers are accountable for the actions of their staff. The Commission made no findings against Ms. Berry.
3: A deal between the United States and Saudi Arabia allowing the kingdom to build nuclear reactors and enrich uranium has fueled fears in Israel of the start of an arms race in the Middle East. North America correspondent Cayman Gok has more.
5: Previous deals the United States had struck, for example, with the United Arab Emirates, had much stricter provisions and much tighter restrictions that did not allow the UAE, for example, to enrich its own uranium. Now, this is expected to go towards Congress over the coming days, and it is expected to pass. But that doesn't mean that there won't be fierce debate in Congress, because there are many politicians who fear that exporting America's enrichment capabilities could lead to a proliferation of nuclear weapons. But the US Secretary of State Marco Rubio says any deal would have guardrails.
3: The Prime Minister Anthony Albanese has invited the UK's new Prime Minister to visit Australia. Political reporter Lexi Junewick has the details.
6: Mr. Burnham was sworn in this week as the United Kingdom's seventh Prime Minister in a decade, and today Mr. Albanese's called his new UK counterpart to congratulate him on the appointment and invite him to visit Australia. It's understood that during the call, the pair discussed a range of topics, including AUKUS, boosting trade and economic investment, and Australia's world-leading social media age ban. The two prime ministers also spoke about the impacts of the conflict in the Middle East and the risks and opportunities of AI. There was also time for a chat about the leaders' shared passion for rugby league. Mr. Albanese is a die-hard Rabbitohs fan, while Mr. Burnham backs the Lee Leopards.
3: Australia's representative body for judges and magistrates has hit back at federal opposition leader Angus Taylor after he criticised the Victorian Magistrates Court for granting bail to a so-called ISIS bride. Political reporter Sarah Tomezka has more.
7: In a rare intervention, the Australian Judicial Officers Association has defended the role of courts in applying the law regardless of whether decisions are politically popular. After Angus Taylor said it was an utter disgrace that accused ISIS bride Rayan El-Khouli was granted bail earlier this week. The opposition leader added the Victorian Magistrate Court's decision failed the security test, values test and the pub test. Justice Stephen Moore says magistrates are required to apply the law, not a pub test, and any criticism

0: shouldn't undermine public confidence in the justice system.
1: Australia's housing market has entered a downturn for the first time in more than 3 years. Domain data shows capital city house prices fell by 1.4% in the last quarter. Chief economist at Heron Todd White, Cameron Kusher, says changes to negative gearing and capital gains taxes have dampened investor sentiment.
2: And we've also seen in the federal budget there's been quite a lot of changes around negative gearing and capital gains tax discount. Now, obviously, some people are very much in favour of these changes, others not. But investors are about 40% of the market, and it has certainly damaged sentiment around investing in property as well.
1: Briefly to sports news, in the NRL, the Perth Bears have signed Australian international winger Gamet Shibasaki on a reported 2-year deal. The club has now signed 22 of the 30 players it needs before the start of the 2027 NRL season. Turning to Canberra's weather tonight, clear with a low of minus four forecast. Areas of frost in the morning, a sunny day ahead, a top of 12 degrees. On Saturday, some frost, a partly cloudy day, a top of 15. Frost again on Sunday, cloud clearing, also heading for 15. Cloud clearing on Monday, a top of 15. At the moment, it's 7 degrees. ABC News.
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5: Hello, a very good evening to you this Thursday, the 23rd of July. If you've just joined us from regional New South Wales, great to have you here. Coming up after 8 o'clock, returning to your hometown. Did you grow up somewhere but left for study or work or life experience? It's so many of us, isn't it? And after all that time, what's it like when you go back home?

You might have a story to share with us tonight at 8 o'clock. Love to hear from you. It might, you know, be a lovely story. It might be a mixed story of feelings. It's pretty evocative, isn't it? The idea of going back home after a very long time to see sort of, well, where you grew up. Maybe you sleep in your own bed. Love to hear from you tonight after 8 o'clock. Also, after 9, Red Gum's John Schumann will be here on the song that changed his life and in many ways changed the lives of countless others.

0: 19.
1: Such a powerful soul. It must be one of the greatest ever written in the country, don't you think? John Schumann will be here after 9 o'clock tonight on Evenings. But right now it's the quiz. We'll just check the weather. In Sydney tomorrow, 17 is the top and a sunny day ahead. Canberra going for 12. Morning frost, but sunny. Newcastle sunny at 17. Wollongong 16 and sunny. Mudgee 13. Morning frost and sunny. Tomorrow in Forbes, 11 is the top. Partly cloudy is the day, so morning frost though in the morning. Sunny for Taree. Tomorrow 17 is the top and Lismore. Mostly sunny and a top temperature of 19. If you want to win a book as our first caller, get in now. 1300 222 702. It's time to play the quiz.
0: To play the quiz, call now. 1300 222 702.
1: Yeah, 1300 222 702 to play the quiz. If you want to play along at home, of course you can do that. How many questions do you reckon you'll get right tonight? If you're at home, if you're in the car, you can be on the text line 0467 922 702. To play along that way. The question I'm asking you tonight as an icebreaker question is the idea of creating a little luxury moment for yourself in the day or in the week. What's the tiny, teeny tiny thing that you do? The thing that you've kind of turned into a magnificent, luxurious moment for yourself. You might think this is ridiculous, but for me, it's cleaning my reading glasses in a particular way. I wear reading glasses

0: pretty much all day, every day, and often they're smudged and I can't really see very clearly through them, despite my endless tissues and despite the endless water that I put on them or one of those microfibers. But every now and then, it's almost like once a week, I treat myself to using, you know, those little individually packeted reading glass lens cleansers that you can buy. Maybe you get 100 for $10 or something like that. So I'm pretty mean about it. I only let myself do it sort of once a week or so. But when I do, it is like a magic moment. And I kind of like that. I like that I deprive myself of using them every day because when I do, I can see so clearly through the glass, it's like I'm not wearing reading glasses at all. So what do you do? What do you do that creates a little tiny luxurious moment in your week? I'd love to hear from you tonight. 1-300-222-702 for the quiz.
1: To play the quiz, call now. 1-300-222-702.
0: You probably think I'm barking mad, and maybe I am. Sarah is in St. Ives. Hello, hi, Sarah.
2: Hi, how are you?
0: Thank you for calling in. First time caller. As a first time caller, and you've won a book for being our first caller, so congratulations. Oh, Sarah, it's not Sarah, it's not Sarah, it's Sarah. Is that right?
2: Yes, that's right. And, that's fine.
0: No, that's important, isn't it?
2: Yeah, that's okay.
0: Sarah, what do you do? What's the little thing you do, the teeny tiny thing you do that creates a sort of luxurious moment in your week?
2: I sometimes make my cup of coffee and go and sit outside in the veranda and just watch, you know, just look at the garden and the swimming pool without rushing around with my cup of coffee or starting work early.
0: Oh, that's
2: a little
0: nice.
2: Bit of luxury.
0: So yeah. you take a moment to sit down and drink the coffee.
2: Enjoy the coffee and the morning, yeah.
0: Mm. We do tend to drink and walk and eat and rush around, don't we?
2: Sort of, and then forget the coffee was there and it's too cold, yeah, none of that.
0: Yeah, well, we forget.
2: And enjoy.
0: Yeah, we forget to enjoy it, don't we?
2: Exactly.
0: Very nice. Well, it's a multiple choice question for you first up.
1: Multiple choice.
0: Okay, here we go. Normally there are 22 sports in the Commonwealth Games, but this year it's been reduced to how many? So it used to be 22. Well, it normally is 22. This year at Glasgow, is it 10, 15 or 20 sports?
2: 20.
0: 20?
2: Oh, just a wild guess.
0: 20 it is not. Sorry, Sarah.
2: No worries. Thank you.
0: But you've won a book, so stay on the line and we'll get your details and thank you for your story. Well, 1-300-222-702. Let's go to Spud, who is on the road in Queensland. Is that right?
3: Yeah, that's right.
0: Where are you driving to?
3: Halfway between Claremont and Collinsville at the moment.
0: Fabulous. Are you driving on a holiday or are you driving home or what are you doing?
3: Just heading out to see my son, actually.
0: Very good. Spud, what do you do in the week that creates a little luxurious moment for yourself?
3: Well, coffee's already taken because I love making my own cup of coffee, but I would say cleaning my golf clubs ready for the next game of golf.
0: You clean your golf clubs?
3: Yeah.
0: Yeah, what do you do?
3: Oh, put them on the buffing wheel. Shine them all up and make sure all the grooves are clean and all the rest of it, but just a little habit I've got into.
0: Really? And so how often would you do that luxurious cleaning?
3: Oh, once a month.
0: Once a month. And do you reckon you play a better round of golf if you've cleaned them?
3: Absolutely not.
0: Doesn't make any difference. You're always good.
3: God, no.
0: What's your handicap, Spud?
3: I think at the moment it's 18.
0: Oh, that's pretty good.
3: No. Horrible.
0: No, that's all right. Could be a lot worse.
3: Oh, yeah, I suppose.
0: What's the best golf course you've ever been on?
3: I recently played Bali, Thailand and Vietnam and they were all beautiful.
0: Mm. Okay. Did you clean your golf clubs for that?
3: No, I didn't take any golf clubs, actually. Uh-huh. I had some over there.
0: Okay, let's get into your question. We haven't knocked this one off.
1: Multiple choice.
0: It's normally 22 sports.

0: What's in the Commonwealth Games? But in Glasgow this year, they start actually tomorrow morning, 5 a.m. will be the opening ceremony. How many sports? 10 or 15?
1: 15, I reckon.
0: You reckon 15 sports in this year's Commonwealth Games? It's not 15.
1: Holy dooly, 10 sports, you'll be over on the weekend.
0: That's right. It'll be over tomorrow.
1: Have a good night.
0: Good on you. Safe driving, Spud. 1-300-222-702. Plenty of opportunity on the line tonight to play the quiz. Betty is with us.
2: Hello,
0: in Zapto.
2: Renee.
0: Hello, Betty.
2: How are you?
0: Betty, do you think I'm crazy to just clean my reading glasses once a week with the very, very nice lens cleansers that come in the little packets?
2: Oh, I think so. It depends on what you do, if you take them off, put them, fold them up and put them in the case when you finish with them.
0: I always do that because I don't want them to break. But to make them really clean, I have to use those very special individually packeted glass lens cleaners. But I'm so mean, I only let myself do it once a week.
2: Oh, I think that'd be plenty.
0: What do you do? What little luxurious moment do you create for yourself, Betty?
2: Oh, luxurious moments. Well, I used to have a lot once, playing bowls and playing golf and, you know, weeding the garden and cutting flowers off and bringing them inside and arranging them.
0: Oh, well, that's a nice thing to do, cutting a few flowers and arranging them inside your home. Now, that is a lovely moment to create.
2: Yes, Adrian usually cuts me off some things. I've still got some nice flowers, camellias and different flowers that are nice to put inside. And sometimes, not this time of the year, but I have some gladiolas and they last nicely inside in the vase.
0: So this question is yours.
3: Multiple choice.
0: Normally it's 22 sports in a Commonwealth Games, but in Glasgow this year it's not 20, it's not 15, but it's...
2: What's the option? 10.
0: 10. It's only 10 sports this year. Nicely done. Charlotte Walker is the youngest current member of the Australian Parliament, elected at the age of just 21. She's a Labor senator for which state or territory in Australia?
2: Oh, gee, I don't know that. Which state or territory? I'd say Northern Territory.
0: Is she a Labor senator in the Northern Territory? She's not. Sorry,
2: never
0: Betty.
2: Mm-hmm. How are things at home?
0: Things are good. Things are very good. We're on the up.
2: That's good, Renee.
0: Yeah, it is good. You know, things will never be the same. You're never going to fully recover from a stroke, a significant stroke, but things could be a lot worse.
2: Yes, that's right.
0: And you have to be thankful for what you've got, don't you, Betty?
2: Well, I'm very thankful at my age that I'm able to get up and go down and sit on the veranda. I'm still living in my old house.
0: That is nice. And you can still smell the roses.
2: Yes, that's right.
0: Thank you, Betty. 1-300-222-702 to play the quiz tonight. Kristen says, washing the towels and the bath mat on a windy, clear, sunny day is absolutely heaven, smelling the sunshine when I get out of the shower that evening. Yeah, that's nice, isn't it? To Matt in Katoomba. Hello, Matt.
4: Renee, how are you?
0: I'm good. What's a little thing that you do to turn something mundane into a magnificent luxury moment for yourself?
4: Well, I'm a gardener by trade and secateurs are my everyday tool. I use them every minute of every day. And every now and then I sit down and clean them and sharpen them and oil them. And it's just this kind of delayed gratification of... holding out until it's heaven when you use them. And I go, why am I not doing this all the time?
0: And why aren't you?
4: I don't know. Life gets in the way. I'm too busy using them to clean them.
0: That's it. And I think sometimes by only allowing yourself to do it every so often, it makes it more magical.
4: It absolutely does. So listening to you with your glasses, it made me chuckle and made me call in. So I know that clearly.
0: Well, I actually didn't allow myself to do it tonight, so my glasses are pretty smudgy.
4: Okay, well, hold out for another couple of
0: I'll
4: weeks.
0: Hold out for another couple of days and then I'll really enjoy it when they're clean. Charlotte Walker, she's the youngest current member of the Australian Parliament. She was elected at the age of 21. She's a Labor senator for which state or territory? Not the Northern Territory. Think south.
4: I've got a feeling she's South Australian.
0: She is South Australian. Your feeling is right. Nicely done. Can you name the Harry Potter actor who happens to have discovered rapping? It's his birthday today. Take a listen. Artificial.

0: Don Dada on the download.
1: Who might that Harry Potter actor be?
2: Gosh, well, I'm glad he's held out until now to find his passion. But I don't really know. Daniel, do you know any?
3: Who's the guy who plays Draco Malfoy?
2: I've got no idea. Well, can you say it? Or else I'm just going to have to go with Daniel Radcliffe. He's the only one I know.
1: He's the only one you know. Well, he happens to be the rapper. Well done. It's his birthday today. Happy birthday, Daniel Radcliffe. He's all of about 20 years old. he's been acting forever, hasn't he? I feel like he's always 20 in my mind. He can't get older than that. Or maybe he can't really get older than about 14 as Harry.
2: Only until you clean your glasses.
1: Until I clean my glasses, that's right. What's the name of the Korean dish made from fermented vegetables, typically cabbage?
2: Kimchi.
1: Kimchi. Yes, it is. Kimchi. Here's a news question. Can you name the AI agent that went rogue today, hacking an AI startup?
2: Oh, no, I can't. But, oh, it's kind of scary.
1: Isn't
2: I did hear
1: it?
2: About it. No, I can't name the agent. What do you say?
4: Let's just go for the most popular one.
2: The AI agent? You're just clutching at straws, dude.
1: I'll need an answer, Matt.
2: Was it Gemini?
1: Oh, was the AI agent Gemini? Not Gemini. That's all right, Matt. Hey, you've been a great sport. Thank you so much for being here.
2: Thanks, Jen.
1: Yeah, good on you. 1-300-222-702. Tash is telling me that Daniel Radcliffe is actually 37 today, but he still looks 14, Tash. No, that's a bit mean. Happy birthday. Happy birthday, Daniel Radcliffe. To John in Avalon. Hello, John.
5: Oh, g'day.
1: And you still look 14 too, John.
5: That's it.
1: What's the little luxury moment you create for yourself?
5: Before I remember who that Olympian, the person is in the Commonwealth Games. I was on last night.
1: Oh, yeah. Oh, you've remembered.
5: Yeah.
1: Good.
5: Bless me.
1: Good.
5: Okay. She's a swimmer.
1: Yes. Okay, so give us her name. She's a Paralympic swimmer. Yep.
5: Yeah.
1: And what's her name?
5: Yeah, I think she's doing breaststroke.
1: Breaststroke,
5: Alyssa
1: yeah.
5: Gillespie.
1: Alyssa.
5: We call her AJ.
1: Alyssa yeah. Gillespie.
5: Gillespie.
1: Gillespie. Alyssa yeah. Gillespie. And you've sponsored her.
5: Oh, yeah. She's a local Mona Vale girl.
1: Excellent. Okay. Do you know when she's competing?
5: Well, I'll just be guessing.
1: We'll look it up. Well, Alyssa Gillespie.
5: Yeah. Mm. Because there's 10 sports, you just, haven't got into it yet.
1: Well, look, there are lots of events within those individual sports.
5: I know.
1: So it will last for more than 24 hours.
5: That's it. That's it. I'm going to get interested in it because I've just been, it's so much sport now. It's Tour de France and, just finishing up, but
1: You know what I do love, though, about the Commonwealth Games is that they've integrated the Paralympic sports with the typical sports.
5: Oh, it's fantastic, yeah. It was really good.
1: Yeah, so you've got able-bodied and the Paralympic athletes all together in the one kind of time frame. I think that's great. So,
5: absolutely, especially when they did the qualifying. It was just great.
1: Yeah, okay, so let's knock this one off, can we? It's not Gemini. We're looking for the AI agent that went rogue today, hacking an AI startup. That AI agent was from which company?

0: Didn't you want to hear about my steaks, the fillet steaks that I'm cooking?
1: You don't know the answer, do you?
0: I don't know. It's something to do with AI. Can I ask my brain trust?
1: I'm pretty sure it's one of the big. It's one of the
0: AI
1: big ones.
0: Special or something. I don't know what it is. Something. It's AI something. Honey, what was it? AI.
1: It's actually something AI. Something AI is the name of this
0: open,
1: big parent.
0: Open AI. AI.
1: Open AI is correct. There you go. So, to your steaks. This is the luxury
0: moment.
1: I had
0: to listen to the radio because I was playing golf today. So, you know.
1: Do you clean your golf clubs?
0: Not as good as that bloke. I'm a 27 handicapper, so that's the difference.
1: Right.
0: So he's in like B grade, I think.
1: He said it doesn't improve your game, so don't be too hard on yourself, John.
0: Oh, it does. Square grooves, it makes the ball spin.
1: Mm. Who was that bloke in the UK? I think he won the British Open or something. And he said that every time he plays, he individually cleans every single iron himself. Because
0: Ryan Fox.
1: Yes, yeah, him.
0: Yeah, the New Zealander.
1: This guy was English.
0: Was he?
1: Yeah. No. Well, I don't know what he won, but he recently said he won one of the big PGAs, and he said that's what he does, and he was kind of laughed at. And they said, "Why, you've got so many staff? You're such a big, you know, you're such a big legend now. Why do you do that?" And he said, "Because it reminds me of where I came from."
0: Yeah, that's it. Yeah.
1: So, what do you do to create a little luxurious moment for yourself in the week?
0: Well, I'm just cooking it now. Can you hear it? Fillet steak on the hot coals.
1: Oh, how often does that happen?
0: At the back. Fillet steak's about $70 a kilo because it's light fillet. So it's a bit luxurious.
1: Very luxurious.
0: I don't know, probably once every 4 weeks.
1: Yeah, wow. Yeah. And how many are you
0: very
1: feeding?
0: Nice. Oh, just me and my wife. Oh. You know, all the kids have left the nest and they're coming back.
1: They're coming back. They come back when they can smell the steak.
0: Yeah. It's like a semicircle. They just keep wandering around and come back.
1: Let's move on, shall we? Here's another news question.
0: Oh, I'm a grandfather.
1: You're a grandfather?
0: Yeah, so first time.
1: Really?
0: Yeah.
1: When did that happen for you?
0: About 6 weeks ago.
1: Really? Well, congratulations.
0: That's it.
1: You're moving into the best phase of life.
0: I know, and I'm getting updated with a photo every day. I'm going, this never used to happen.
1: That's very nice. And so where is the grandchild?
0: Just down at Collaroy.
1: Very nice. So
0: very
1: when
0: close.
1: When that grandchild can smell the steak.
0: Oh, yeah.
1: Yeah, he might be coming back home a bit more regularly.
0: We'll have to get one of those swing sets in the backyard again.
1: Oh, beautiful. How nice is that? Now, the new roof at which stadium has been completed? The New South Wales government has announced the stadium will open in 2027.
0: Oh, New South Wales government.
1: The New South Wales government has announced this stadium is on track, will open in 2027. That's next year. The new roof is now complete. What's the stadium?
0: I don't know. Is it the Penrith Stadium?
1: Yeah, it is.
0: Yeah.
1: It's the Penrith Stadium.
0: Yeah.
1: Nicely done.
0: And the only reason I know is because I went to Penrith Trots about 2 months ago.
1: Okay. Here's
0: and it's right next door.
1: Do you go to the Trots often?
0: Sometimes, yeah. It's all my cousins. I drive people mad saying, oh, there's my third cousin. He just won that race.
1: Are you disappointed about the Wentworth Greyhound Racing coming to an end a bit earlier than expected?
0: Well, it was on the cards.
1: Mm.
0: It's right in the city. All those things just happen. Progress comes along, and it's pretty hard. And it was a bit of a waste at that stadium. And anyway, so I think everyone that went to the Dogs and all that type of stuff knew that it was going to happen, and that was about 10 years ago.
1: That's probably right, so. John. What's the name of this song, and who's it by?
0: I just can't get enough.
1: And?
0: Depeche Mode.
1: Yeah, very good.
0: I just

0: Linda is smiling.
1: Reminds me. That reminds me of when I got ripped off, because with the records, they bring out an EP and it was Depeche Mode, and they bring it out and it was just the single on a big EP. It was really disappointing. Just had to get that off my chest. I haven't got over it yet.
0: Linda is smiling at the idea of your grandbaby and the photos being sent every day.
1: I know. It makes it easy. So I don't even have to go and see her.
0: There's nothing like holding and smelling a newborn baby, John. You know that.
1: Yes, I know. But that's what Remy does. She goes down there and she does all that. But I don't have to do that yet.
0: You'll want to, though, John.
1: Well, you know, what's going to happen? Like, we're going to see them this weekend. So there you go.
0: There you go. Which cheese is traditionally used for making the Italian dessert tiramisu?
1: Oh, tiramisu. Can I ask my bones trust again?
0: Is that Remy?
1: No, that's Karen.
0: Karen, okay. How long will it take?
1: Tiramisu, what's the cheese? Didn't even know there was a cheese.
0: It's a rich, creamy cheese.
1: Rich, creamy cheese. Rich, creamy. She's going mascarpone.
0: Is she?
1: Mascarpone.
0: She's right. Mascarpone? It is mascarpone.
1: She's brilliant.
0: John, impressive.
1: She was school captain, I tell you.
0: Was she?
1: So good.
0: The British boy band One Direction formed in 2010.
1: Oh, God,
0: what reality television show did they first appear on?
1: Well, I hope it's Britain's Got Talent.
0: Britain's Got Talent? Sorry, John. Enjoy your steak, though.
1: No worries. It's great.
0: Good on you.
1: Fun.
0: It smells good. Good on you. We'll talk again, I hope. 1-300-222-702. The British boy band One Direction. They formed back in 2010, you know, Harry Styles and all that. Which reality TV show did they first appear on? It was a UK show, but not Britain's Got Talent. Anyone know? 1-300-222-702 is the number. Jack and Jenny in Mayfield. Hello, welcome.
2: Hey, Renee, how are you going?
0: Great to have you back. How are things?
2: Yeah, things are good. Our builders have finished all the work in the place. We're all good.
3: Renee, nothing's really finished.
0: Nothing's ever finished.
2: Painting.
0: Yeah, that's the joy of life. It's never finished. There's always something to do. I'm guessing that you guys both create lots of little teeny tiny moments of magnificence.
3: Well,
2: absolutely.
3: Currently, even though Jack likes to sleep in, but I've been trying to get up and sit up on our back, a new kind of back bed, and get the light into my eyes before I do anything, like feed the cat and the dog or look at my telephone. Because apparently there's a real benefit to that. So I think that's a gift. I'm hoping that's going to be a gift.
0: So, Jenny, you're going to have to move a little bit closer to the phone, the microphone, because it's hard to hear. You're saying the little moment is you don't do anything until you feed the cat? Have I heard that right?
3: No. I'll repeat. I've just been trying it for about 3 weeks, get up and go and look at the early morning light. Before you do anything like feed the cat and the dog or look at your
0: phone.
3: Yeah, apparently there's real benefits.
2: Serotonin.
3: In terms of...
0: Right. So you go outside, look at the early morning light and you feel the serotonin in your brain kind of swell up.
3: Well, I don't know if I can feel it, but I trust it's happening because apparently the early morning light, the angle, as it hits the back of your eye, it does something. And it also possibly has benefits for dementia. Don't ask me to quote you a scientific article, but...
2: We're in our 60s, so we're worried about that.
0: We're all worried about that. You don't have to be in your 60s to worry about that. So you don't look directly into the sun, of course, but you just look at the early morning light.
3: The early morning light, and apparently the angle and the way it hits the back of your eyes. And don't, because I'm not an authority, but

0: best to do that and give you, you know, like your brain's been asleep and kind of doing its work, and then don't straight away get on your
1: phone or your
0: anything pixelated. Go and get that light in your eyes.
2: Have you recruited Jack into this ritual?
0: I think Rachel.
1: She tells me about it. She tells
0: Renee,
1: me about
0: sorry.
1: It.
0: Sorry, Renee.
2: No, Rachel will do. You can call me Rebecca, Rachel, Renee. I don't mind. I don't mind. It's all good. But I love that. I'm gonna do that as well. So I'm gonna go out. First thing I do, I'm gonna go outside and I'm gonna absorb the early morning light. I'll get back to you, Dr. Jenny, and see if my life changes.
0: Well, apparently, like just only 10 minutes within the first 30 minutes from when you awake. That's what I understand. But I try to do the first 10 minutes. Don't look at my phone. I don't look at anything. I just go and sit on the back deck now and look at the light. And that's what we're talking about. What are the little things at home?
2: Mm.
0: That's it.
1: Mine's a nice coffee out of the special coffee machine.
2: You can only have it, though, once a week. The less you have it, the more meaningful it is. There's the trick, though, Jack. That's cruel, isn't it? Now, to the quiz question. The British boy band One Direction, they first appeared on what reality television show back in 2010?
1: Oh.
0: We've had a bit of a dispute about this before we got here.
1: I was thinking Britain's Got Talent, but it's not that. We've already been through that.
2: Yeah, it's not Britain's Got Talent. It's another one.
1: Don't watch these things.
0: Let's try something. I think I said something to you, didn't I?
1: Was it the Eurovision?
2: Was it Eurovision? Not Eurovision. Sorry, Jack. Right. Sorry, Jenny.
0: Thanks.
2: Great to chat. Thank you for that. 1-300-222-702. Let's go to John in Denniston. Hello, John.
3: Good evening, Renee. How are you?
2: It's not Britain's Got Talent. It's the other big UK reality television show. What is it? That launched One Direction.
3: Yeah, I don't believe I know this, but I think it might have been The X Factor.
2: You do know it, John. I love that, John. You often do that. I don't think I know this, but I think it could be, and you're always right.
3: Not always.
2: Often.
3: Not always, but thank you for the compliment.
2: Jimi Hendrix.
3: And I'm pleased to hear your mother's doing well.
2: Well, thank you. Yeah, she is. She is really has improved. It just says a lot about good rehabilitation. If you get physio.
3: As a fellow stroke survivor myself, she just needs a lot of love, time, and just TLC.
2: Mm. But, I mean, I just hats off to the physios and the OTs
3: definitely.
2: And the psychologists and the entire medical team for all the effort that they put into those scheduled programs in rehab hospitals.
3: Oh, yeah, I dipped my lid to ride rehab when I was going through rehab after I had the Guillain-Barré syndrome and other things. But, yeah, anyway, back to the quiz.
2: Jimi Hendrix, Kurt Cobain, Jim Morrison and Amy Winehouse, they are all part of a club. They died at the same age. What was it?
3: I just keep remembering Amy Winehouse singing a song, "Don't Go to Rehab," and I said, "You should have gone to rehab, Dick."
2: You should have gone to rehab. What age did they all die?
3: 25.
2: 25.
3: I'm just picking a number at random.
2: 25? Not 25.
3: All right.
2: Sorry, well, John. Before we say goodnight, what do you do? What's the little thing that you do to create a sort of a magnificent, luxurious moment in your week?
3: I don't do it once a week. I do it maybe once a fortnight, but I don't get out much. But I order a delivery, a takeaway meal or something, and I have a nice meal delivered. It could be something simple like Macca's or KFC or there's a nice fish and chip shop nearby, but it's just having something I don't have to prepare that I can eat and just have something nice once in a while. And like you, I clean my glasses all the time, but I don't regard that as particularly special.
2: Oh, but if you use the...
3: otherwise I don't see.
2: If you use the particular glass cleaner, the lens cleaners... Oh, you wait, John.
3: I just use tissues, and that seems to work fine for me.
2: Oh, John, a whole new world can open up for you.
3: Well, I might give it a go because I do have some cleaners with me.
2: But you probably don't wear the sort of face creams and the moisturizers and the makeups and all the rubbish I put on my face, you see. That's why mine are constantly smudged.
3: You're probably right there, Renee. I probably don't wear all the face makeup and everything that you may wear.
2: That's why you're okay with tissues, John. Good on you. Have a good night.
3: Good night to you.
2: Thank you. 1-300-222-702. Well done, Jenny in Glenbrook on the text line and Amanda in Newcastle. Thank you for being there and playing the quiz. 0467-922-702 is the way to play that way. Charlotte in the Blue Mountains.

0: Amy Winehouse, Jim Morrison, Kurt Cobain, Jimi Hendrix, they all died at the same age. What was it, Charlotte?
1: 27 Club.
0: The 27 Club, yes. Oh, no, that one.
1: Oh, yeah.
0: You know, I can remember, Charlotte, turning 27, and I had such trepidation about it.
1: Yeah.
0: Because I was so tuned in to the 27 Club at the time. I thought, oh, my gosh, how ominous. But I got through it.
1: Yeah, you're still here.
0: Yeah, here I am, and I'm 29.
1: Oh, there you go.
0: Charlotte, what do you do? What's the little thing you do that creates a sort of, you know, a luxurious moment for yourself in the week that's just a teeny tiny little thing?
1: Yeah, honestly, just the small things. Hey, so just a takeaway coffee is lovely. but I also try and find beautiful things in nature to just make me smile. Like when all the red toadstools were out in the last sort of 2 months, we'd go and find them and, you know, special things like that.
0: Mm, that's nice. Yeah, the red toadstools. There's probably a lot around the Blue Mountains, huh?
1: There are, yeah. They're pretty much gone now, but, you know.
0: Beautiful. Charlotte, the Tour de France was mentioned a bit earlier. It has come to the pointy end. What day in French time does it wrap up?
1: Oh, golly, you always get me on the sports ones. I'm terrible at sports ones. I really would honestly wouldn't know what to say. French time, let's say Friday morning. Sorry, am I saying the time or the day?
0: The day is all I need. When does it wrap up? The Tour de France.
1: Okay. I'll throw a wild card. Let's change it to Saturday. Saturday.
0: It wraps up on Saturday, French time.
1: No.
0: Not Saturday.
1: It was probably Friday. Anyway. All right.
0: Sorry, Charlotte.
1: Can I say one little thing before I go?
0: Of course.
1: I didn't call in for such a long time because my husband did this very sweet thing where he used to set our little Google Home up to play the quiz. Every 7 p.m. it would turn it on for me and I'd listen to it while I made dinner. And our little Google Home broke and so we had to refactory default set it. And then we didn't have the quiz come on for ages. And he fixed it just the other day for me. So I'm having a lovely time.
0: So you can't access the old-fashioned radio?
1: Oh, we could. Actually, we might not have a real radio. I could do it on my phone, though.
0: But you could do it the ABC Listen app. You could just download that on your phone.
1: Yeah, but anyway, it's back now.
0: You need some built-in redundancies, Charlotte, in the event that the Google Player fails you again.
1: It goes out again. I'll look into it.
0: It's always great to have you, Charlotte. Thank you. You have a great night. 1-300-222-702 to North Curl Curl. Kaya and Tash are here. Hello. Welcome.
2: Hi.
0: Hello. The Tour de France. It's coming to the pointy end. What day in French time does it wrap up? Not Saturday.
2: Is it Sunday?
0: Is it Sunday? Yes, it is. Sunday, 26th of July at around 6 o'clock, it will all come to an end. Interested in the Tour de France?
2: Yes.
0: Not really. Fair enough. Take a listen to this. What television show made this term so popular? It's almost part of popular culture forever.
3: Yada, yada, yada. I'm still single.
4: So speaking of exes, my old boyfriend came over late last night. And yada, yada, yada. Anyway, I'm really tired today.
0: Mm, today actually is the International Day of Yada, Yada, Yada. What's the TV show?
2: Is it Seinfeld?
0: It is Seinfeld. Well done. here's a news question. Nina Kennedy has been named as Australia's flag bearer at the Commonwealth Games opening ceremony. What is her sport?
5: I don't know her.
2: Is it swimming?
0: Is it swimming? Nina Kennedy, our named flag bearer at the Glasgow Commonwealth Games, is Nina Kennedy a swimmer? Not a swimmer. Bummer. Sorry, Kaya. Hey, before I let you go, what's the teeny tiny thing you do that creates a sort of magnificent, luxurious moment in your week?
2: But yeah, we go in a hot bar.
0: A hot bath. How long do you go into the hot bath for? Hours. If you got the right bath salts, it could be a long time, couldn't it? Very nice indeed. Hey, have a great night. Thank you.
2: Thank you.
0: 1-300-222-702. We're stuck on this question. Nina Kennedy, our flag bearer at the Glasgow Commonwealth Games. The opening ceremony will be 5 o'clock in the morning if you're keen to get up. On the text line, Amanda in Newcastle has got it. Well done. It's Paul in Caringbah. Hello, Paul.
6: Hi, Renee. How are you?
0: I am well. Nina Kennedy, she's going to be the flag bearer at the opening ceremony for the Glasgow Commonwealth Games. What is her sport? What's her event?
6: Geez. I was hoping to avoid this one. Renee, I thought, I don't want this one. I have no idea. I'll have a guess. I think we're doing quite well in the high jumping recently. So
0: it is a field. It is a field event. It is a field event.
6: I'll say a field event. Is that a good enough answer?
0: No, I need to know the field event.
6: Oh, you need to know the field event.
0: Nina Kennedy, what's her field event?
6: I think you're giving me the hint that it's not high jumping.
0: You reckon?
6: I reckon.
0: I've always thought you were a clever guy, Paul.
6: Thanks, Renee. I'll say long distance running because I think we've been doing well in that too.
0: Is it long distance running? Not long distance running, sorry, Paul. Hey, Paul, before I let you go, what's a teeny tiny thing that you do to turn something mundane into something quite luxurious for yourself?
6: I told you, producer, I like going for swims, but, yeah, that's not luxurious. That's hard work. So I'm thinking Thursday night dinner, I always like a nice lasagna. So I'm going to have lasagna tonight as soon as I get home.
0: Oh, are you? Okay. And is it a store-bought lasagna or do you make it yourself, Paul?
6: Sometimes my daughter does make it for me. But I usually get the store-bought one, Latinos one, for you get it from Coles. It's not too bad. $20, yeah.
0: Given that we don't do advertising on the ABC. You enjoy your store-bought lasagna, Paul.
6: Yeah.
0: Good on you, Paul. 1-300-222-702. Paul in Castle Crag. Hello, Paul.
7: Hello.
0: Hello. Welcome. First time caller. Well, thank you for picking up the phone.
7: Okay, no problem.
0: Paul?
7: Yes?
0: Do you know Nina Kennedy, our flag bearer at the Glasgow Commonwealth Games? What might her event be?
7: I think she's a pole vaulter.
0: She is a pole vaulter. Well done. She is a pole vaulter. Well done. In the film The Matrix, what's the name of the character played by Keanu Reeves?
7: It's got me. I love the film and I can't think what it is.
0: Would you like the blue pill or the red pill?
7: It's a single...
0: Yes?
7: It's a single word.
0: It is a single word.
7: I don't know. I'm going to have to pass. I haven't got a clue.
0: That's all right.
7: I love it.
0: Paul,
7: love the movie.
0: It's a good movie, isn't it? My son tells me I have to get out of the Matrix. I said, what do you mean by that? He said, you can't just be working for the man, Mum. You've got to get out of the Matrix.
7: How old is your son?
0: He's an 18-year-old smart ass.
7: All right, okay. I've got one of those.
0: Paul, before we say goodnight, what's the little thing that you do that turns something mundane into something luxurious, a moment for yourself?
7: Well, the other day I took my daughter bought us a Nutri bullet thing, this blender. I'd never used it before. So she went away, and I used it. I thought, wow, this is a great tool. And it's been sitting in the house for years, and I've never used it. I make spinach and banana smoothies and things like that.
0: That's good.
7: Yeah.
0: Well done. More of that.
7: Yeah, no, it's a great little tool. And, you know, I've actually gone to more vegetarian ones where you can put avocado and spinach and other things in it, keep it away from fruit.
0: Oh, okay. So less sugar.
7: Yeah.
0: And is avocado a good thing to have in a Nutribullet?
7: I think it is, yeah. It's very nice. So celery, avocado and cucumber. And you need a bit of fluid in there, so I just put some water in there.
0: Right. Very good. What a discovery. Thank you, Paul.
7: Okay.
0: Please call again. 1-300-222-702. This is sweet. Genevieve on the text line says, my partner and I every morning wake up and we look at each other and smile and say, buongiorno, principessa. We've been together for 26 years. That is very nice. Yes, that is very nice. Buongiorno, principessa. That's a famous line in a film, isn't it? Yeah, I know the one. To Matt, Annie and Robbo in Kalara. Hello, welcome. First time caller. What a delight. Thanks for being here.
8: Hello. Thanks for having me.
0: The film, The Matrix. What's the name of the character played by Keanu Reeves?
8: I think that would be Neo.
0: Neo is correct. Are you out of The Matrix or are you in The Matrix?
8: Am I out of the... Sorry, what was that?
0: Do you reckon you're out of The Matrix or do you think you're in The Matrix?
8: Oh.
0: See, my son tells me that I'm still in The Matrix.
8: Still in The Matrix. I like to think I probably would be in The Matrix.
0: Yeah, oh well. We're all here on the ABC on a terrestrial broadcast radio, so I think we are still in The Matrix. Quite happy to be in The Matrix, actually, got to say. The term anosmia refers to the loss of which human sense? Anosmia.
8: No idea. Anyone else?
9: Smell?
0: Yeah. Yeah, it is smell. Well done.
9: Yeah.
0: Maybe I emphasise the nose sound.
8: Yeah. Yeah. You gave it away a little bit.
0: Maybe I should have said anosmia. Anosmia. Anyway, you're first time caller, so you need a bit of help, don't you? Yeah. A screwdriver cocktail would be made up of orange juice, ice, and which spirit?
8: Vodka.
0: Vodka. Having any of them recently? That'd be a little bit of luxury, no, luxury, wouldn't it?
8: Yeah. No, I love a Harvey Warbanger, which is pretty much the same thing.
0: Oh, okay. Yeah, Harvey Warbanger. So what is in a Harvey Warbanger?
8: It's pretty much the same thing, orange juice and vodka.
0: Right. Okay. Yeah. So you can interchange those two.
8: Maybe, yeah.
0: What is the little luxurious moment you create for yourself each week?
8: It's been pretty cold lately, so maybe a bubble bath.
0: A bubble bath. Beautiful.
8: Yeah.
0: Here's a song. I'm looking for the name of this one and the artist.

0: performed at the FIFA World Cup final halftime show?
1: It's Justin Bieber, but I don't know the song.
2: Was it?
0: It is Justin Bieber.
1: Can you play it again?
0: Yeah, I can play it again, Sam. Hang on.

0: Are you kidding? Wow. Where did that time go? There's the gong.
1: Oh.
0: Do you know what's really crazy is that I do this show every night, and every night I'm surprised when the gong goes off.
2: You don't control the gong?
0: Pardon?
3: Who's on the gong?
0: Who's on the gong? Tash, producer Tash of the show. She's on the gong. And it happens at the same time throughout the hour, but I'm always surprised by it. There you go. So if you get this question right, you would be tonight's winners of the quiz, which means you'd win the fridge bag that says I won the evening's quiz. It's a lot of boasting rights with that. We also throw in a book from the ABC Book Library, and you get to choose the song up to the 8 o'clock news. It is Justin Bieber. He did perform it at the halftime show at the FIFA World Cup final.
2: Well, it's unfortunate that we probably won't get the fridge bag because we are not familiar with the catalogue of Justin Bieber. Sunrise.
0: Is it Sunrise? It's not Sunrise. That's painful, isn't it? I'm so sorry. It's been lovely to chat to you. Please, please give us a call again. And I will be equally as surprised at this time of the night. Good on you guys. 1-300-222-702. Does anybody know this song? It is Justin Bieber.

0: He sung it at the FIFA final, the halftime show. Whether it was good or not, I'm not sure. Luke is with us in Black Springs. Hello, Luke.
1: Hello.
0: What's the name of the Justin Bieber song? It's his new
1: Hallelujah.
0: One. Hallelujah. Hallelujah. Yes, it is. And that's pretty much all he says in the song. Everything's a hallelujah.
1: It is.
0: But it's a hallelujah. You've got a fridge magnet, Luke.
1: Thank you.
0: Have you won a fridge magnet before?
1: No, my brother has, but not me.
0: Really? Well, the bragging rights will begin. Very good.
1: Yes, it will.
0: Luke, what do you do to create a sort of a moment of luxury for yourself in the week? Just a teeny tiny thing.
1: Well, because it's so cold here, when I light the fire, when it first starts crackling, it is such a good look. It is so luxurious.
0: When you first start the fire?
1: Yeah, because we're here in Black Springs, it's very cold.
0: Mm.
1: When we start the fire up, it's very luxurious. We start it once a week and let it run all week before we clean it out.
0: Very good. What would you like to hear up to the 8 o'clock news? Everything Hallelujah by Justin Bieber. Rehab, Amy Winehouse, Depeche Mode, Just Can't Get Enough.
1: I think we'll have to go with Justin Bieber, Hallelujah.
0: Really? Did you see him perform that at the halftime FIFA final?
1: No, I missed that. We missed that. Well, it worked.
0: Well, here he is.
1: Good. It was a good outcome for Spain.
0: Were you happy with that, were you?
1: Yes.
0: Good. You and half the world, Luke. Congratulations. Down the line, we'll get your details. Enjoy the fridge magnet. Perhaps you can put it up near the fireplace.

Lovely warbanger and a screwdriver. Thank you very much on the text line. You have to add in 15 mils of Galliano liqueur on the top. That's the difference. I bet it makes a lot of difference too. Delicious. Not that I'm condoning that you should have too many of them. Maybe they are a luxury moment in the week. Just one. Coming up after 5 minutes of news, after 8 o'clock, we're going to talk about returning to your hometown. Did you grow up somewhere, but you left for study or work or maybe just life experience, and then many years later you went back home? What was that like? I'd love to hear your stories after 8 o'clock.

0: ABC News with Tweong Fitzpatrick. A Jewish community leader has told the Royal Commission on Anti-Semitism and Social Cohesion his colleague was abused during a visit to the site of the Bondi shootings. Georgia Lenton-Williams has more.
1: Co-CEO of the Executive Council of Australian Jewry, Peter Wertheim, told the Royal Commission's hearing in Melbourne his colleague was verbally abused yesterday during a goodwill visit to the Bondi shooting site. He said despite the fact that police and media were present, one of his colleagues was accosted at the site where 15 innocent people were killed. Mr. Wertheim said it's reflective of Australia's social environment. Representatives from the New South Wales and Victorian governments have also fronted the Commission this afternoon, speaking about funding arrangements for security measures protecting Jewish communities.
0: Heading overseas, US Secretary of State Marco Rubio says America remains prepared to play a constructive role in helping bring an end to the war in Ukraine. His comments follow talks with Russian Foreign Minister Sergei Lavrov on the sidelines of an ASEAN gathering in Manila. Mr. Rubio has described the discussion as a good and frank conversation. He says President Donald Trump has made clear that the US is prepared to help facilitate an end to a senseless war if the opportunity arose. Meanwhile, Gulf states are increasingly pessimistic about the situation in the Middle East as the US and Iran continue to trade strikes. Middle East correspondent Matthew Doran has more.
2: There is a sense that it is other countries really trying to push this issue, regardless of what Donald Trump is saying about the Iranians being desperate for a deal. A deal has not materialised. He's said that repeatedly throughout the course of this now almost five-month-long war. But clearly there is efforts happening behind the scenes. Those two countries, Pakistan and Qatar in particular, trying to grease the wheel here and make it a situation where there can be some talks. But at this stage, they haven't provided anything there or borne any fruit to this point.
0: Origin Energy has confirmed its systems have been hacked and customer data stolen. Amelia Terzon has the latest.
3: So Origin has said that they believe its impacted data may include names, addresses, dates of birth, contact phone numbers, account information, as well as they say the last four digits of a credit card or the last couple of digits of a bank account. Now, this is different to what they said yesterday, where they said we do not believe the impacted data includes customer credit card or bank details. It is worth noting that the ABC has spoken to somebody who claims to be the hacker behind this, and we've seen data sheets, but we have not verified with Origin that this person is correct.
0: Also in the news, Australia's housing market has entered a downturn for the first time in more than 3 years. Domain data shows capital city house prices fell by 1.4% in the last quarter. Unit prices dropped by 1.2%. Chief economist at Heron Todd White, Cameron Cusher, says changes to negative gearing and capital gains taxes have dampened investor sentiment.
4: And we've also seen in the federal budget there's been quite a lot of changes around negative gearing and capital gains tax discount. Now, obviously, some people are very much in favour of these changes, others not. But investors are about 40% of the market, and it has certainly damaged sentiment around investing in property as well.
0: Former Labor Minister Craig Emerson has welcomed the Prime Minister's announcement of a new Fair Work Court. Anthony Albanese has told the Labor Party's National Conference the court will be headed by expert judges in consultation with the Fair Work Commission. It will aim to resolve workplace disputes faster and at a lower cost for both parties. Mr. Emerson says both parties will see the benefits of the new system.
5: You would have heard the Prime Minister saying this is good for workers, but he also emphasised it's good for employers. Why? Because we don't have inordinate and very costly delays if we have a

0: specialist jurisdiction, and that's what this provides.
1: A pioneer of voluntary assisted dying has praised the introduction of VAD legislation to the Northern Territory, but says the government's bill includes unworkable clauses. The Territory government introduced its Rights of the Terminally Ill bill to Parliament today, 30 years after the practice was introduced and later banned in the NT. Dr. Philip Nitschke, who advocated for the practice in the 90s, says it's a great day, but has opposed a gag clause that prevents doctors from mentioning VAD to patients. And the Brisbane Lions coach says they won't be taking Port Adelaide lightly in Sunday's AFL home game. This is ABC News.
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4: Welcome back. 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So many ways to listen. Coming up, what you can and what you cannot put into the dishwasher. You might be surprised, like my husband's straw hat for one. Apparently you can cook fish in the dishwasher. So what can you add? That's coming up in about 40 minutes or so. And also tonight, the language of translation errors. When have you completely messed it up abroad? Maybe you've misinterpreted the word. Maybe you've used the word out of context, or maybe you've got the word completely wrong. Like you've said in an Italian family, Buonasera, early in the morning. And they've looked at you and thought, she doesn't speak Italian. Also, after 9 o'clock, Redgum's John Schumann will be here on the song that really changed his life and in many ways, countless others.

Is that not one of the greatest Australian songs ever written? John Schumann will be here about how that song really changed his life and changed the lives of so many others. He'll be here after 9 o'clock. But before we do that, did you grow up somewhere, but you left your town once you'd become a young adult for study or maybe for work or perhaps for life experience? It's really the story of so many of us, isn't it? What's it like going back home, though? Do you remember when you went back home for the first time? It might have been many years since you'd returned. Do you still think of where you grew up as home? Or have you kind of left that long behind? For many of us, leaving home is a rite of passage. For some of us, we just pine for it.

might have a story to share of going home after many years of being away. What was it? What was it like? Do you remember that moment? Was it nostalgic? Was it a bit weird? Did you feel different? Did you think things had changed, or had you changed? Did that kind of bring things into stark contrast for you? Let me know. 1300 222 702 is the number, or the text line 0467 922 702.

0: Georgia Dunkley has an incredibly glamorous life of living between Australia and Italy. She's a travel writer, but her hometown was Bairnsdale in regional Victoria. And Georgia Dunkley joins us now on Evenings. Hello, Georgia.
1: Hi, Renee. Thanks for having me.
0: In fact, you're talking to us from Italy right now, aren't you?

0: I am currently in Italy, and thankfully the time zones have worked out in our favour, because I know it's 8 p.m. back home in Sydney and it is 12 p.m. here for me in Italy.
1: Whereabouts in Italy do you live now?
0: I'm currently based in Palermo, which is the capital of Sicily, the island, right at the south of Italy. I've only been here for, it's coming on to 10 days, 2 weeks now, but I plan on being here for 4 months just for the summer season.
1: Wow. Okay. So your hometown is Bairnsdale in regional Victoria. Tell us about the moment when you'd been living in Sydney for some time, living in kind of share houses and sublet apartments in the eastern suburbs of Sydney, and then you returned home for the first time in a long time.
0: Yeah, well, I grew up in Bairnsdale in rural East Gippsland until I was 18 years of age, and then I moved over to Sydney for university. I was studying at the University of New South Wales, and that uni just had the degree that I wanted to pursue. So that's what made me choose Sydney, even though all of my school friends were going to universities in Melbourne. But I did come home to Bairnsdale from Sydney every now and then, but it was only ever for, you know, a week or 2 weeks. And to be honest, during, you know, those late teenage years and my early 20s when I was at university and returning to Bairnsdale, I always sort of came home and I didn't really appreciate it. You know, I was sort of thinking I had this amazing life in Sydney City, and I'd come home to, you know, a country town and think, oh, there's not much to do here, you know, get me back to Sydney. But it wasn't until this year when I permanently moved all of my things from Sydney back to Bairnsdale and spent an extended period of time there, when it really dawned on me, you know, how lucky I am to have grown up in such a beautiful part of the world. And to also be able to, you know, you mentioned I am a travel writer, to also to be able to move away to Sydney or to spend the summer season in Italy or abroad, wherever I might be, but just to have this constant sense of home that I have in Bairnsdale. So this year for me was really the first time I realised that sort of deep sense of gratitude for that.
1: Yeah, and that's quite an amazing moment, isn't it? And maybe it takes maturity. Maybe it takes years of living to actually appreciate what you had when you were younger. So does Bairnsdale kind of smell and feel and sound different to you than, say, living in Sydney or indeed living in Sicily?
0: Oh, totally. Especially the contrasts between, you know, rural or regional Australia versus life in the big cities. It's just such a slower pace, especially somewhere like Sydney, which is, you know, a major economic hub for Australia. To have that contrast when I go home and, you know, in Sydney you can afford to be a bit invisible and there's so many people doing so many different things, but then I come home and everyone just knows everyone and it's got this very deep sense of community that I've really come to appreciate. And of course the air is a bit crisper and there's more stars in the sky, so definitely the sounds, smells are totally different, I find, between the city and in the country.
1: And tell us about the Bairnsdale church that you kind of had a different take on at the age of 30 than you might have had when you were a little youngster.
0: Oh, well, so many things have been different for me compared to, you know, when I was growing up in Bairnsdale compared to now. And, yeah, as you said, the Bairnsdale Church is one of them. Like, I grew up in Bairnsdale going to a Catholic school, and it probably wasn't my favourite part of school. I was definitely more into the arts. But I'm from an Italian family on my mum's side, and there's a lot of Italian people living in East Gippsland, thanks to all of the wonderful farmlands that are there. But my nonna goes to the Bairnsdale Catholic Church every Sunday, and as I said, as a kid, when I was going to a Catholic school, I wasn't really interested. And now whenever I go home, also because I'm wanting to spend more time with my nonna and I can attend the church without having these thoughts that I did when I was a kid that, oh, maybe it's not the most fun that I could be having as a teenager, you know. So now I can go back to Bairnsdale and it is such a beautiful building, the Catholic church there, and I can attend with

0: my nonna, and it means a lot to her as well. So these are also special memories for me that I can only get in the country where my family live rather than when I'm in a big city like Sydney or, in Italy or anywhere else abroad.
1: You say, Georgia Dunkley, that back home in Bairnsdale, friends and relatives still sort of drop by unannounced, bringing things from the backyard.
0: Yeah, and that's another thing. When I was a kid and a teenager, it was one of the things that I really didn't like about living in a small town is that we always had visitors, or there was always visiting to be done, especially because I'm from a really big family and most of my relatives, aunts, uncles, and cousins all live in Bairnsdale. So yeah, growing up, it was, a bit of a pain when relatives or friends of the family would drop by unannounced. And yeah, during this extended time when I was living there, it was so lovely to have people coming over and to have people wanting to talk to you and bringing their, homemade, home-harvested goodies. What a luxury. And again, just another contrast to life in the city. If you need something, you go down to the supermarket. And of course, it's the same in Bairnsdale, but it was so nice to have my aunt bring over homemade bread, or my cousin homemade honey, or even my mum has lovely olive trees in her backyard. So we did some olive harvesting whilst I was there, and it was just such a nice change. Also, to have the big yard, as opposed to a smaller space in the share houses that I've experienced in Sydney.
1: So some of the things like this that you were so keen to get away from as a younger person, as an 18-year-old, at the age of 30, you're kind of wanting to return to it. It's only going to get worse for you, Georgia, as time moves on.
0: Yeah, and once I probably would have responded to that I was worried about that. But now, I really embrace that idea that, this place and this sense of home that I have with Bairnsdale is only going to become stronger. And it's really exciting for me because, yeah, I mean, as a travel writer, I get to go to so many wonderful places around the world, but to have Bairnsdale and East Gippsland as my constant, I just feel, yeah, I feel really lucky. And honestly, I would not have said that many years ago. It's only sort of a new thing that I've realized. So it is interesting how your perspective changes as you get older as
1: So
0: well.
1: when you go back home, are you going back to your old family home and sleeping in your old bedroom in the same bed?
0: No, unfortunately not. My family doesn't live in our family home anymore, but my mum and her partner have built a really beautiful place there, and they've been there for 10 years or so. So it does sort of still feel like that's my home. And a lot of my relatives who I mentioned, I've got a big family, they're still all in the same homes that they were in when I was growing up. So even though my home is not my old bedroom, so to speak, it still has that same sort of feeling, that same familiarity.
1: I love that you write about the memory that you have, the childhood memories that you have of your old school bus route between Bairnsdale and Sale, which you must have done twice a day, every day of your schooling life.
0: And you know what, Renee? It was actually a 1 hour journey because I grew up in Bairnsdale, but the high school that I went to was in Sale, which is about an hour outside of Bairnsdale. So yeah, the inspiration for my article actually came a lot from those bus journeys, 1 hour to school and 1 hour back every single day for my entire high school. And a lot of it is just flat farmland, but I really came to appreciate those images and, the views from the long car rides, even from Bairnsdale to Melbourne. It's on that same stretch of road, but it takes obviously a little bit longer. And growing up, we would drive those roads with my family so often, and then, of course, on my way to school. So now, whenever I go back and I'm driving on that last stretch of road approaching Bairnsdale, I always think, how many times I must have driven on this road, and did I notice that then, and still noticing new things now. So it is really special after all these years to be able to have such a connection and have such vivid memories, even with, as I said, just some paddocks and a stretch of road. But I guess that's the country.
1: It's funny, isn't it, how when time passes us by, we kind of allow the not so good memories to fade, but our brain sort of will highlight the good memories. And so

0: If you return to home, I mean, not everybody will have this experience, but I certainly have. You go back home and you remember those moments when the good things happened. But it's a wonderful thing that you kind of let those bad memories sometimes fail. And we've all had bad memories in our childhood growing up. Do you find that?
1: Yeah, of course. Yeah, absolutely. And I'm also really fortunate because one of my aunties, actually, she got me onto the practice of gratitude, actually, when I first moved to Sydney. And it was a bit of a struggle for me moving from a small country town to Sydney. And she encouraged me to start writing a gratitude diary. And so you're absolutely right, because I've been in this practice for so long, I find it quite easy to be able to now reflect on my time in country town. And, you know, even though, as you said, there's always times that were challenging or things that I didn't like, but now I'm lucky because I can pick out the things that I am grateful for and, you know, the positive memories and focus on that rather than, for example, the things that maybe I didn't like when I was, you know, a teenager.
0: Mm. I mean, and there's always things we didn't like about ourselves and we didn't like about our childhood, and we don't want to kind of revisit those memories. But it's a beautiful thing to be able to zero in and kind of spotlight the good memories, like where you had your first kiss in the Bairnsdale cinema.
1: I know. I was actually wondering when I published this article if the boy, so to speak, would have read it and remembered that memory as well. But anyway, we'll see.
0: Of course he would have. He's probably wishing that you didn't leave Bairnsdale. He probably thinks that you were the one that got away. It's so great to chat to you. Thank you, Georgia, for joining us all the way from Sicily. So are you there on your own, or are you there kind of to sort of reintegrate with your Italian family?
1: A bit of both. I am here on my own. I'm fortunate to do a lot of solo travelling, but as I mentioned, my mum's side of the family are Italian. So my nonna, she's from the north of Italy, and I've spent a lot of time there. But my nonno was from the south, from Sicily. So now I chose to come to Sicily to sort of see what his life must have been like and learn a bit more about the language, the dialect, the region. But yeah, I'm really just sort of settling in. So it's all still very new, and I'm enjoying being a bit of a tourist in the new city.
0: Good on you. Hey, why don't you take a little bit of Bairnsdale to Sicily? And when you walk past people in the, you know, in the village, say hello to everybody, even if you don't know them. It's a very Australian thing to do, isn't it?
1: Totally, but I'll have to say buongiorno to them.
0: Oh, yeah. Not buonasera.
1: Oh, one or the other. I still get confused myself.
0: We're going to talk about that next, when you mix up translation and you think you're doing so well, but you get the word completely wrong.
1: It's so happened to me far too many times to count. I could just stay on the phone and keep talking to you.
0: Oh, well, you just say giorno. That'll do.
1: Yeah, one of them will work.
0: One of them will work. Thank you so much. Anyway, taking the country Australian town spirit elsewhere, I think, is a really good thing to do. Georgia Dunkley, good luck. Thanks for being here.
1: Thank you, Renee, and thank you to the team for having me.

0: That's the Smashing Pumpkins, 1979, 26 minutes past 8 o'clock. Thanks, Tim. He says you can take the girl out of the country, but you can't take the country out of the girl. They are true words, aren't they?
1: Hello, it's Alice, and you have waited long enough. That mystery event that we've been hinting at, it's a 666 Trivia Night on August 6th. Presenters v listeners. Oh, it is on. Tune in all this week to win tickets.
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0: Lost in translation. When have you made a translation error travelling overseas somewhere? Maybe you've misunderstood something entirely, or you've used the wrong word and had a very unusual look. Perhaps you've used a phrase out of context, like you might have said to someone in France, "Voulez-vous coucher avec moi?" thinking you were saying, "Would you like to sit down on the couch with me?" You might have got an unusual response. If you've got a contribution, I'd love to hear 1300 222 702, or the text line 0467 922 702. Mark Post is a senior lecturer in linguistics to join us for our language chat this Thursday night. Hello, Mark.
4: Hello, how are you?
0: It must happen all the time. It's very difficult to be across all the languages of all the countries you might visit in your lifetime.
4: Oh, definitely. I mean, I don't have to go very far. I mean, I'm obviously not Australian by birth, and so even just speaking my own sort of flavour of American English, I get in trouble quite often enough along those lines. Just the other day, during the World Cup, I came up to somebody and said, "Well, who are you rooting for?" And that didn't go over very well. These things just sort of slip out.
0: I mean, and sometimes you're trying very hard. Like Tash was saying, she was in Italy for a while and she was trying very hard to use Italian. And early in the morning, she said with great enthusiasm, "Buonasera." And the Italian family just looked at her like, "Oh, you're an idiot."

0: Because, of course, it's Buongiorno, right?
1: Yeah, that's right. Mm. I scold my kids, telling them, you know, you need to be back by 9 p.m., period. And they look at me just sort of blank-faced, period. What do you mean by raising that issue? It doesn't sound the same by saying full stop.
0: Now, this has come up because the big blockbuster film, The Odyssey, has Tom Holland playing the son. And in the actual film, he refers to the King Odysseus as dad, rather than perhaps what he should have said in Old English. Here is the moment in the film, and then you'll hear Tom Holland defending his use of the word dad on the BBC.
2: My dad is coming home.
3: Pretty great. Was there a conversation about saying father? It was always dad?
4: It was always dad, actually. I think Chris really wanted to make the movie feel approachable and accessible. And I think that the way we approached the language was very much not your typical Shakespearean sort of thing. I don't know why I did that voice, you know what I'm trying to say.
3: Totally.
0: Christopher Nolan, director of The Odyssey, changing the language. So nobody would have referred to their parent as dad back then, would they, Mark?
1: Well, I find this a little bit puzzling, to be honest, because if we're talking about back then, so Homeric Greek was spoken about 3,000 years ago, before English was even sort of a shadow of an idea. So if we're talking about trying to be authentic to the original Greek, not sure what sort of flavor of English we'd want to use here. You know, if we sort of try to use Old English or even Middle English, you know, nobody's going to, we'll have to have subtitles. Nobody's going to understand the same. So we might as well just have the whole thing in Greek to start with and just not even translate it into English. So I'm really not sure what people are so upset about here. I'll tell you what gave me pause. I sort of had to do a double take because, I can't remember what scene it was, but I just saw it on the weekend. But I could have sworn I saw a character say F-U. And I thought, what? Surely that's not idiomatic. But then I Googled it afterwards. And yeah, they've got damn and all sorts of words that I probably can't say live on the radio. I'm sure that was not in the original. And so they're really sort of trying to portray something very different from exactly what Homer was portraying.
0: Right. But the people have got so upset that this moment's gone viral with people saying you should have used at least the word father, if not the old English Anglo-Saxon word fader. But as you say, they probably should have used, a Greek, ancient Greek term.
1: Yeah, well,
0: and that wouldn't have made any sense.
1: Best of luck if you want to use old English. Nobody will understand anything. If you ever try to read Beowulf in the original, it's incomprehensible to anybody today.
0: When have you got it wrong? Maybe Google Translate was to blame. Aviva has given us a call in Wollongong. Hello.
5: Hello, Renee.
0: Hello.
5: Hello. I had moved to Amsterdam 2 or 3 years before this happened, and my Dutch was pretty good by this time. And the 4th and the 5th of May, the 4th of May is, Herdenkingsdag, what is it even in English? Remembrance Day. Mm. And then the following day is Liberation Day. And I was with a very dear friend who had helped me tremendously with Dutch. And at a certain point, it was the day after Liberation Day, he pointed something out to me. And he said, it's Bevrijdingsdag. Not Bevrijdingsdag. Now, anyone who speaks Dutch will be cracking up at this point. But I said, so what's the difference? And he said, well, Bevrijding is liberation, but Bevrijdingsdag means orgasms day.
1: Excellent.
5: Just tell me. I've been saying this for 2 or 3 years. He said it was just too cute.
1: That's brilliant. I'm going
5: to
1: write that down.
5: All of my friends why they didn't tell me, and they said it was just too cute.

0: Now, that is a day to be a part of.
1: Definitely.
0: That puts my story of voulez-vous coucher avec moi to bed, doesn't it? I thought I was very clever using that phrase, thinking, would you like to sit on the couch with me?
1: You and the Pointer Sisters.
0: You and I should go travelling together, Aviva.
1: God, that would be wonderful, Renee.
0: Thank you very much for sharing
1: very welcome.
0: Story. And Mark Post is here, Senior Lecturer in Linguistics at the University of Sydney. Oh, that's very fun, isn't it? I'm sure we make lots of mistakes all the time and probably don't even realise it.
2: Absolutely. So we've got these things we call false friends. I suppose that's probably a good example. So these are sort of words that, like the examples I was giving earlier, but, you know, if we think about other European languages, we've got English library, but in French, librairie is a bookstore, right? So we'll often have students get confused because of those things. In English, embarrassed is embarrassed, of course. In Spanish, embarazada, which is effectively the same word, means something quite different. You know what it means?
0: Does it have something to do with bras?
2: No, well, you're sort of moving in the right direction. It means pregnant.
0: Pregnant?
2: So if you're embarrassed in Spanish, you end up meaning something quite different.
0: Right.
2: If you're constipado in Spanish, then it sounds a bit like English constipated, doesn't it?
0: Mm.
2: But it's you have a cold. Your nose is blocked. So you can quite easily make mistakes saying these sorts of things.
0: Your nose is blocked, not the tail end.
2: Yeah, well, they come from the same original meaning, but they mean something quite different in the modern languages.
0: There's some lovely stories in history of mistranslations. Do you know the one about Moses and his horns?
2: I actually have a little statue that I got when I was a child when we visited Rome. So, yes, I've had that all my life, the statue of Moses with the horns.
0: Can you share that story of what happened with the translation error?
2: Oh, look, I'm not an expert with Latin, but as I understand it, there's these various translations of the Bible, right? And so Jerome, I guess, was translating from Hebrew into Latin. And then there's this Hebrew word, and I can't pronounce it properly, but it's something like karan, right? And so it means horn, but it sort of gets used metaphorically to mean sort of like radiating outwards or something like that. So the horns kind of stick out, and then there's this idea of light radiating out. So the intended meaning seems to have been, in the original Hebrew, that sort of the Lord's light is sort of like radiating out of Moses or something like that. But he interpreted it very literally and said that these horns are coming out of Moses. And that's how he translated it into Latin. And so then, you know, so the people making drawings out of this, they said, okay, fine, we'll put horns on him. And it sort of goes on from there. So, you know, you've got statues with horns on Moses and all kinds of paintings with horns on Moses. the original sense was quite different.
0: And Moses probably is rolling in his grave at the idea that he has horns coming out of his head.
2: I hope he likes it. I've always loved this little statue that I have. I think it's brilliant.
0: There's another very sweet one about Pandora's box. Because we often use that term, you know, it's in Pandora's box, isn't it? Oh, you've opened Pandora's box. But it was never meant to be Pandora's box.
2: Yeah, well, this is a bit sort of iffy. So it's true. It's both true and not true. So it's true that there's two different words, and one was mistaken for the other. So you have these pithos, which are the sort of jars that you might see in archaeological sites, sort of long oblong jars that maybe people store wine in or something like that. So this is the pithos. And that was the one that was intended that Pandora was supposed to have opened. But Erasmus, I guess, translated as pixis. So that's what sort of gets translated to English as box. Now, a pyxis, it's sort of also a jar, but it's just a different shaped jar. So the hard thing is that we don't have these concepts in English, these words in English, right? So we don't have sort of Pandora's oblong jar and then Pandora's squat sort of, you know, box-shaped jar or something like that. We just have jar. And so box gets becomes the nearest translation of this Pyxis type of jar. So it's sort of funny because, you know, every language has its own sort of specialized vocabulary. And these can be impossible to translate.
0: Yeah,
2: cross languages.
0: There's no direct translation. But it wouldn't make sense, the idea of opening Pandora's jar.
2: I suppose it does. And it doesn't sound right to us now.
0: No,
2: but
0: it doesn't
2: they're both
0: sound
2: just
0: right.
2: sort of closed containers. Yeah, so you can look back at the paintings and you find both types.
0: I think the sound of it, the onomatopoeic of it, you know, opening a jar sounds jarring to me, but opening a box, well, that's like an
2: something mysterious.
0: That's
2: inside.
0: An exclamation, isn't it? A box.
2: Yeah, absolutely.
0: Good on you. Good to chat, Mark. Thank you very much for giving us your time tonight.
2: It's all right. Happy to be here. Thanks for calling.
0: Yeah, we'd love to have you back.
2: Thanks.
0: Mark Post from the University of Sydney. He's a senior lecturer in linguistics. I'm Renee Krosh. This is Evenings.

Thank you very much, Jo, on the text line. She says, I taught Indonesian in a school some time ago, and I taught them not to confuse the word ketut, which means a name, with kentut, which is a fart. Also, kepala and kelapa. Kepala means head, kelapa means coconut. You don't want to confuse them either.

0: That is Huey Lewis and the news as we move towards the 9 o'clock news. It's 17 minutes to nine. I'm Renee Crosh. This is Evenings. What can and what cannot go into a dishwasher? You might be surprised.
1: I'm Maureen McGillicuddy.
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0: Joe says I mixed up Indonesian and English. Did I say ketut? Is ketut a name? And kentut is a fart. Have I got that right now? So ketut is Indonesian for translation is a name and kentut is you've done a fart. We've got to clarify that to make sure we're right, don't we, Joe? Otherwise, we'll make the same mistake. Now, turning to the dishwasher. This might sound ludicrous, but my partner has a straw hat and it's very old. And in fact, it's so old that I have been trying to clean it for many years now unsuccessfully. It's so old that it's kind of the straw has changed colour and it's kind of got mouldy bits around kind of the inside of where the hat would meet the hairline. And my daughter said, why don't you try putting it into the dishwasher? I said, that's ludicrous. You can't put a hat in the dishwasher. Well, I got home last night and she'd done that and you would not believe it. But the hat looks near new. It is perfectly clean. It's not misshapen in any way. And it's absolutely brilliant. Who knew that you could put a straw hat inside a dishwasher? Now, she didn't put any plates or bowls or you know, cutlery or anything in the load. She just put the hat on its own in the dishwasher where you might put the plates, and she put one tab of dishwashing powder. Bob's your uncle. So what else can go in the dishwasher that might be surprising and what definitely cannot? 1-300-222-702 if you could help out here, or the text line 0467 922 702. Ashley Idale is a white's good expert and he joins us now. Hi, Ashley.
6: Hello.
0: Have you ever heard of that, putting your hats inside the dishwasher to clean them?
6: I have never heard of a hat going in a dishwasher, but I'm very pleased to and excited to learn, and I think I'm going to go home and try it myself now.
0: Apparently you can't put your toy poodle in a dishwasher. No, I don't think.
6: No.
0: But
6: no,
0: you could put... Yeah?
6: Yeah, you can put a lot of dog toys in the dishwasher, but you've got to remove them from the dog first.
0: Got it. You can put lots of plastic equipment, lots of plastic sports equipment, can't you? Like even shin guards.
6: Yes, that's a pretty good way to clean them. And one little trick for all the parents out there, if you've got... little blocks of Lego or other non-brand specific building toys, because this is the ABC, you can put them in a mesh bag and put them in the dishwasher and give them a good clean and get some of those dirt and grime and nasty little bits and pieces that build up in them off.
0: Would it in any way be bad for the dishwasher?
6: Things like Lego? No. You want to avoid putting things like solvents or flammable materials in the dishwasher, things like paint or cigarette ash. They're bad news for a dishwasher, but pretty much anything else is fair game, really, as far as the dishwasher itself is concerned.
0: Now, this is the most unusual thing, and it came up some years ago on James Valentine's afternoon program. Somebody rang in and said they cooked fish, they cooked their fish that they ate that night in the dishwasher.
6: Yes, that might well have actually been me that was calling in that time.
0: You're joking.
6: I've cooked a two-course meal in a dishwasher. It was teriyaki salmon with coconut rice and Asian greens.
0: That was it. That was it. That's what I heard.
6: Yeah, and we did a fruit compote and dishwasher custard for dessert.
0: Oh, my goodness. And you ate that?
6: Yes.
0: And it was edible and tasty.
6: It was delicious, maybe a little bit overcooked. Not very popular around the office, though.
0: So clearly now, you don't put any suds in. You don't put a pellet.
6: Well, actually, we did. We plated up on the plates that we washed in the same cycle when we did that. We made sure everything, well, I made sure everything was well sealed and double bagged in food grade sealable plastic bags, because obviously you don't want any of the very nasty caustic dishwasher detergent to get into your food. But if you think about it, a dishwasher is just a big metal box that sprays hot water around inside. So it's essentially a large sous vide machine. Anything you can sous vide, well, within reason, you can almost certainly prepare a new dishwasher.
0: Excuse my ignorance, but what is sous viding?
6: It is a hot water bath cooking. So typically you will have your food sealed in a vacuum sealed in a plastic bag, and you'll have a device that will circulate hot water around the food to cook it for slowly and gently over a period of time.
0: So you cooked your Atlantic salmon, and what else was accompanying it?
6: We had coconut rice and Asian greens.
0: And how long was the cycle?
6: We used the 65 degree pots and pans cycle, and it ran for, from memory, about 2.5 hours. So as I said, the fish was a little bit overdone by the end of it, but...
0: But the coconut rice was perfect.
6: Yes. Yes, it was delicious.
0: That is so good.
6: Unappealing for my co-workers.
0: Ashley Idale is here. He's been on ABC Radio, obviously, for many years, and he's here again tonight. Nadine also joins us, Ashley, in Maroubra. Hi, Nadine.
4: Hello, how are you?
0: Would you like to cook some Atlantic salmon with coconut rice and Asian greens in your dishwasher?
4: I think 2.5 hours, with all due respect to the presenter, so that it'd be a bit sloppy by then.
0: Right.
4: But, what I'm ringing up for is I watched a show on thrifty people, so people who want to save money, and this lady was on there, and she cooked a lasagna in the dishwasher. And her husband happily ate it, and they had the host there of the show, and the host ate it and said, look, it was full of water, and he didn't really enjoy it. But, yes, I have heard of cooking. I've never done it personally, so that was all.
0: But how does that save any money?
4: I think she did like the gentleman did and like washed her dishes at the same time. I'm not sure. And so she's washing, you know, Monday, you know, last night's dishes, and she's got the dinner on top. And she was super thrifty and worked out how much she saved and all this sort of stuff. So, yeah.
0: That is hilarious, isn't it? So it's economical to do your cooking and your washing in the same... In the same machine. Nadine, thanks for that. You haven't tried it?
4: No, thank you very much.
0: Ashley, a lasagna in the dishwasher? Would that work?
6: Yeah, why not, so long as it's well sealed. And there's one slight drawback, and that's because you don't get super hot temperatures, so you're not going to get the Maillard reaction, the nice browning layer on the top. So... For the salmon, I use teriyaki to give it a bit of colour, but for the lasagna, you could hit it with a blowtorch or a flame at the end of it just to crisp it up and make it a little bit tastier.
0: You have a whole...
6: The other old trick is people used to, probably still do, cook in the engine bay of their car. So wrap everything in foil and sit it on the exhaust manifold, and you can look up recipes for barbecue cooking that... they don't give a time for cooking, they give mileage.
0: You've got a whole cookbook waiting to happen.
6: Yes.
0: Joe says plastic recorders go beautifully in the dishwasher.
6: Yeah, that's a great option for them because, yeah, particularly post-COVID, it's important to keep things like that clean and sanitised.
0: Scott says on the text line 0467922792, the best thing in the dishwasher is the metal stovetop surrounding things that you know that are around the gas stovetop. They get really greasy. I know they do get greasy. But if you put them in the dishwasher, it cleans them perfectly. I guess that would be true of barbecue stuff too.
6: Yeah, and I've thrown a bit of barbecue stuff in my dishwasher from time to time. The only thing you need to be a bit careful of with your cast iron trivets, firstly, that they actually fit because they can be quite large, but also they can tend to oxidise and rust if you're not careful. So if you're doing that, I'd recommend getting them out pretty quick smart and drying them off.
0: Okay, so what cannot go into the dishwasher? A number of people are saying don't put your good sharp knives in.
6: Yes, that's definitely true, and that's because your good chef's knives are a high carbon steel, which reacts badly with the hot, wet environment in the dishwasher, and you will get rusting. Mm-hmm. Also means that they're rattling around against everything else in the dishwasher, which can blunt the nice sharp edge on them. And it can be a bit of a safety risk when you're unloading it if you're not paying too much attention.
0: Gold-plated cups and those beautiful gold-plated kind of, plates that are often, given to you as a special gift, they get ruined in a dishwasher, don't they?
6: Yeah, absolutely. Also, your delicate hand-painted china shouldn't go in the dishwasher.
0: So why? Is it just too rough? Is that what happens?
6: It's because dishwasher detergent is incredibly caustic. Your typical neutral pH balance is about 6.87. But dishwasher detergent can be up around 11, a pH of 11, which is pretty close to oven cleaner.
0: But yet it's fine to cook your Atlantic salmon with it.
6: So long as it's well sealed. Make sure you're not getting any of that wash water in your food, please, people.
0: One thing I don't understand is why do some of my tumblers, some of them go beautifully in the dishwasher and others get all cloudy?
6: Okay, so what you're seeing there is a chemical etching from the high caustic detergent. Now, that's going to be worse if you're using a cheap and nasty detergent. And unfortunately, that cloudiness is going to be permanent. So, if you've got...
0: Where are you, Ashley? Are you out in the Wild West or something?
6: I am. I'm out in the Wild Inner West, just on the side of a busy road.
0: Well, look, we might leave it there because I feel like a cyclone is going to come pick you up and take you off somewhere with Dorothy to the Wizard of Oz anytime soon.
6: Yeah, okay. Well, if I could leave you with a lot of things can go in the dishwasher that you might not think would go in the dishwasher. Try and avoid nonstick pans or cast iron because the dishwasher can strip the nonstick coating and the nice seasoning off it. Avoid putting wood and timber in the dishwasher, but you can certainly put a lot more in there than you might have thought.
0: Oh, so you can't put your breadboard in there to clean it?
6: No, because it's going to cause the lamination to delaminate and and it will warp the timber.
0: Oh, okay.
6: Use it as much as you can because it's an incredibly energy and therefore cost-efficient way of washing up.
0: Ashley, I take your word for it. Thank you so much for your time tonight.
6: Thank you.
0: Good on you. Ashley Idale, he's an independent expert on dishwashers and other white goods. I'm Renee Krosh. This is Evenings.

0: ABC News with Tweong Fitzpatrick. The Iranian-backed Houthi movement in Yemen says it's attacked two Saudi Arabian oil tankers in the Red Sea. Here's the BBC's Yolande Nell.
1: The Saudis have confirmed that there was indeed an attack on one Saudi vessel close to a port in the far south of the country. They say that the crew disembarked safely, that they've stopped there being any environmental damage because this is, importantly, an area which is close to a wildlife reserve. But now, you know, all eyes are on other ships with two Chinese supertankers carrying about 4 million barrels of Saudi oil said to be heading towards Bab al-Mandab. We're watching closely to see what happens there.
0: Back home, the deputy opposition leader says the coalition wants to see more detail on the federal government's proposed new Fair Work Court before deciding on whether or not to support it. The new court announced by the Prime Minister today will aim to resolve workplace disputes faster and at a lower cost for both parties. But Senator Jane Hume says the creation of another judicial body could potentially add more bureaucracy to an already complex industrial relations system.
2: We want to see more about this before we can make a judgment. Certainly the coalition believes that we should have a workplace system that is fair, that is timely, and that's easy to comply with. And it has to work for employees and employers and consumers at the end of the day.
0: Experts suggest Australia's existing laws may already be enough to hold AI companies to account. The federal government is considering stronger safeguards at Labor's national conference in Adelaide. Former Human Rights Commissioner Ed Santow says most laws already apply regardless of the technology involved, but it's up to regulators to enforce them.
3: One of the good things about Australia is that the vast majority of our laws are technology neutral, which means they apply to all technologies and none. And so I think what the federal government has said rightly is that our regulators need to apply those laws.
0: A climate activist says Woodside's failed Supreme Court bid to reveal plans behind a 2023 stink bomb protest prevented what could have been a very concerning precedent. Joanna Patika was one of three Disrupt Burrup Hub campaigners sentenced last year for setting off the stink bomb, which prompted the evacuation of Woodside's Perth headquarters. The energy giant had also launched a civil suit seeking documents about the protest's planning, but Justice Matthew Howard today dismissed that application. Ms. Partika says it could have had a chilling effect on other protests.
4: If this was to have gone a different way, it would have been, I think very concerning, a very concerning precedent for protests and for, social justice movements going forward.
0: To Victoria, and thousands of teachers and education support staff have walked off the job for what is their second major strike action this year. While state schools remained open today, many could only provide supervision for a small number of students. At the Melbourne rally's peak, crowds disrupted traffic between Bourke Street and State Parliament. This teacher says the strike is about securing sustainable funding for public schools.
5: There's only one reason we don't have the resources to do the very, very best for our students, and that is the failure of this government to sign on to the full funding deal.
0: Overseas, experts say a US deal with Saudi Arabia to develop a civilian nuclear program could run the risk of future nuclear proliferation in an already unstable region. The BBC's Gary O'Donoghue has more.
6: The deal has been in the pipeline for some time. The Biden administration wanted to do this deal. They tied it specifically, though, to Israel and Saudi Arabia normalizing relations. That fell apart after the attacks on Israel by Hamas. That linkage appears to have been dropped from this deal. The key thing, though, here, and the Americans are open about this, is that Russia and China were sniffing around this arrangement, trying to get in on this big time. In fact, Russia had signed a couple of preliminary agreements with Saudi Arabia on this. So the Americans were fearing that they would get frozen out.
0: Philippine authorities say a Chinese Coast Guard vessel has fired a water cannon at a Philippine government fisheries vessel in the South China Sea. The incident happened as Southeast Asian foreign ministers gathered in Manila for ASEAN meetings that

0: were also attended by Chinese Foreign Minister Wang Yi. It's the second incident involving both nations in the South China Sea this week. More news in an hour.
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3: Yes, it is, and welcome back. And coming up in half an hour or so, Red Gum's John Schumann will be here on the song that changed his life.
4: And can you tell me, doctor, why I still can't get to sleep?

0: 19. He changed the lives of countless others as well. On the text line, Justin and Lewis said, I always knew he wrote it about his brother-in-law, but I've always been curious, how long did it take him to write it? And did he write it in bits and pieces over months whilst on the road? Or did something else happen? Was it just in the backyard one afternoon and it all came out? That's a great question, and I will put that to John Schumann. Thank you, Justin. Right now, though, let's turn our minds to the funny news of the week.
1: Oh, really?
2: Wow.
3: What does that mean?
1: Yeah, what does that mean?
4: I can't believe it.
5: Oh, my.
1: I can't believe it.
0: Yes, you won't believe it. The unbelievable but true stories of this week's news cycle, and there's always many. Pat Sunderland is here, as is Kevin Hunt. Welcome. Hello.
6: Hello. Hello, Renee. So glad to have you back.
0: Back?
6: Well, this is my first time being back while you're back.
0: Yes.
6: Yeah.
0: How long's it been?
6: It's been a month or two.
0: Yeah.
6: At least.
0: It's funny, this job, because you've been back. I've been back for weeks.
6: Mm.
0: But it feels like I've been back for years.
6: Yeah.
0: Is that a good thing? Maybe.
6: No, I think it's a good thing. I think it shows that you're back where you belong.
0: Right. Kevin, how have you been?
7: Yeah, same old, same old. Nothing
0: right.
7: much to report here. No news is no news.
0: Nothing to crow about.
7: Yeah.
0: No big TV deal.
7: No. I have spent a lot of time late at night just walking around and looking at possums, making eye contact. But apart from that, yeah.
0: Mm. Let's start with you, shall we, Pat Sunderland?
6: Yes.
0: Bring us one of the stories we've been hearing all day today about how AI has gone rogue. Mm. And AI from OpenAI just...
6: Yeah.
0: Descended upon another AI and hacked it, and we're all terrified of that.
6: Yes, this is a story that really indicates how much AI is really in a position of sort of eating its own tail here, like you say, AI hacking others' AIs. This deals with a fundamental problem that these big AI companies have, which is at a certain point, you know, these learning machines operate by just consuming a ridiculous amount of information. That's how they all work. That's why musicians are so worried about their copyright, because to get an AI to create a song, you have to feed it about a million songs into its learning data before it can put one out. Now, the issue that these AI companies are now having is that if they want to, get a bunch of internet writing to put into their AI so the AI can learn how to write, now most of this internet writing is itself AI-generated. So the AI is eating content that was already AI-generated so it can spit out even more content that is even more degraded and even more AI-generated sounding. You know what I mean?
0: Mm.
6: These clichés of the M-dashes and the it's not this, it's that. The AI is just getting worse and worse and worse. And so these companies need a bunch of information, but they need it from before a time where AIs existed so that they could. So now what these companies are doing basically are buying millions of books, of printed books that they can be sure were made without machine learning involvement. And they then scan these books, which, may I say, in the process destroys the books, into the AI systems to feed them new written information that is not AI generated. And it just makes me think that if they're so determined to get access to information that is human generated instead of AI generated, maybe we shouldn't be using AI generation.
0: Mm.
6: Maybe this is a sign that they are quite literally acting out the metaphor of sort of degrading the human language by feeding it into this

0: giant slot
1: machine. We need to feed it old English. We need to go back hundreds and hundreds of years ago and give it some of that kind of treatment.
0: Feed it like the Bayeux tapestry, just sort of feed it into it like it's a big a wood chipper.
2: I've heard the metaphor of that. Like, it's essentially like when mad cow disease happened because cows were eating cows, and it's just like a prion. It's like just like a polluted protein strand that like replicates itself. And then like I've heard of those people who are like making like AI killers who like create faulty data sets on purpose to try to pollute AI generation as well.
0: Yeah, it's just you make a photocopy of a photocopy of a photocopy of a photocopy, and it just gets worse and worse and worse. And that's basically what the internet is going to be in a few years based on this story, because there's only so many printed books they can feed into the machine, and then all these AI models are just going to be eating the output of other AI models, and it all sort of turns into a big puddle of slime.
1: A big soupy puddle of slop.
0: Yeah, exactly.
1: Yeah, unbelievable, but unfortunately that is true. Over to you, Kevin Hun. Tell us about what's happening in Florida, where they are quite committed, aren't they, to, I guess, controlling pythons in the region?
2: Yes, so I think a better question would be, what isn't happening in Florida? It seems like an absolute dreamscape of a land. So essentially what's happening in Florida is that they have a massive influx of Burmese pythons, which are not native to the area. And what's happening is that they're providing a source of danger for local people and wildlife, outcompeting, you know, local wildlife and all that stuff, type of stuff. So what the Floridians have done,
1: The Floridians. Fancy.
2: I think the Floridian authorities have essentially created an incentive for people to just hunt snakes, and I believe there's like a financial incentive, you know, it's like a cane toading up in Queensland from back in the day.
0: Yeah.
2: But essentially what's happening is this one entrepreneurial gentleman, his name is Dusty Crumb.
1: Entrepreneurial.
2: Yes.
1: Entrepreneurial, I think, is the pronunciation.
2: An entrepreneurial...
0: Not in Florida.
2: Yeah. This entrepreneurial Floridian, his name is Dusty Crumb. He runs a pizzeria, which is very authentic from what I've heard. but what he has done is his incentive is if you hand in a python, you get a pizza.
0: Okay.
2: Yeah.
1: Do you get the python on your pizza?
2: He does offer that as well, but because he's legally not allowed to sell it, he can only give it to you for free.
0: So
2: technically it's something about like, you know, like the processing of a wild game animal of some kind. Like he'll just feed, if you just ask him for it, he'll just feed it to you, but he cannot charge you and therefore you cannot sue him.
1: But hang on, do you get a pizza, like a margarita pizza, or do you get a python pizza?
2: You can get any pizza you want, and I think you can also get the python pizza. Was the aforementioned arrangement. But yeah, like it's really interesting because in this article, he's also said here that, like, you know, there's crazier things that people put on pizzas that he wouldn't even eat himself, such as pineapple.
0: Hey. You'll get a few pizzas out of a python, I would have thought. They're a big animal, you know. That's plenty of size.
1: They do like to supersize, though, in the States.
0: That is true, yeah, a Florida pizza. I should also point out, as you were talking, Renee, about the correct pronunciation of entrepreneur, that Dusty Crumb, if I'm not mistaken, Kevin, refers to himself as a swamppreneur.
2: A swamppreneur, yeah.
0: I truly don't know how to say.
1: A swamppreneur.
0: Swamppreneur. That is, it's impossible to say. It's not a good pun. But
2: language is always evolving.
0: Yeah, yeah.
1: moving on. Take us to the Danish city of Aalborg.
0: This story is, you know, we here in Australia have long resigned ourselves to the fact that we can't really live the Christmas fantasy, the one that's shown in all those American movies, you know, the white snow, the Santa Claus impersonator, of course not the real Santa Claus, who's, as we speak, very busy in the North Pole working on the presents. But, you know, we've kind of resigned ourselves to the fact that it's too hot in Australia, it's too hot in the southern hemisphere, so we can't live that. But as we speak, up in Denmark, in Aalborg, where it is currently summer, they are holding the 7th or the 69th annual Santa Claus Congress right now, right in the middle of summer.
1: What, where the Santas have to wear all their thick, big
0: All these various Santa impersonators show up in Denmark to swap trade secrets, you know, tell stories, share... Share naughty lists, you know, discuss, you know, which one of them has had communique from the real Santa. And they gather and they do parades, and it's Santas from all around the world. They have Japanese Santas, they have Denmarkian Santas, Australian Santas, American Santas.
2: Floridian Santas.
0: And they all wear their big suits and survive the brutal Danish summer, which I believe gets to, you know, 45, 50 degrees Celsius. And it's,
1: it gets to about 14.
0: But it's a big thing.
1: They're just having a second go, aren't they? They like being Santa so much.
0: It just annoys me that why can't we host the Santa Congress where it's actually winter and they can actually be in a Santa-like environment?
2: I've got a conspiracy theory.
0: Ooh.
2: I reckon what they're doing is that, remember all that hullabaloo about America taking over Greenland?
0: Mm.
2: I reckon they're forming a sort of jolly Viet Cong.
0: Oh, that is interesting. I had my own sinister theory, which is one of these Santas, Robert Herks, who's a 64-year-old Norwegian Santa, he said that despite all the different parts of the world that all these Santas come from, they all share a gene for generosity and spreading joy. So I think, Kevin, it could be a eugenics program here, and that they are all getting together to breed a sort of super Santa, some sort of uber Santa who presumably, maybe an anti-Santa.
2: Oh, yeah, and there's a big chimney, and then whoever goes down the really big chimney with all the smoke coming out is the real Santa.
0: Exactly, exactly. That's when you can choose, when they've chosen a new super Santa.
1: Mm-hmm.
0: So they're up to something, and it's nothing good.
1: How many of them are there?
0: We're
1: talking sort of, you know, dozens or hundreds or thousands.
0: We're talking somewhere between dozens and hundreds is what I would say.
1: So there's not that many. It's not the world Santas come. It's not like a world congress.
0: Well, it's intended to be, but of course, so other many Santas aren't in it for the love of the game and don't, you know, by the time it hits summer in the Northern Hemisphere, they hang up their holly jolly coats and, you know, crack open a beer. So it's closer to a United Nations of Santas, you know, these are the elites of the elites of the elites.
1: What do you think of the new trend, Kevin Hunn, of having thin Santas?
2: I reckon it's important that we recognise representation matters.
0: Mm-hmm.
2: And though I feel like this is a bit of a schism, kind of a bit of a King Henry VIII situation where we might have, you know, the more conservative, you know, faction of, you know, the classical body type Santa, you know, recognition. But then also I think maybe perhaps to be a bit of a liberal, to be a bit of a, kind of an innovator, perhaps Santa is a state of mind rather than a state of gut.
0: My concern is I still think there could be side effects from ho-ho-ho Zempic. and I think until we know that, you know, we shouldn't laud these thin, sexy Santas, you know.
1: Next thing, they'll be beardless.
0: Exactly. Oh, ridiculous.
1: Stu says in the 1970s, there were 2,000 Santa impersonators that came to Australia.
0: My God. See, that's what I'm talking about. We are the ones that should be receiving the Santa love. None of this ridiculous stuff.
1: He's saying, by the law of simple arithmetic progression, by the year 2062, one in every two people in Australia will be a Santa impersonator. So this is his logic. So in 1970, there were 2,000 Santa impersonators. In 1995, there were 11,200. In 2062, he's done the maths, one in two people will be a Santa impersonator.
0: My God. Look at your neighbour. You know, see if there's any signs, you know. Is he having one too many glasses of milk in the evening?
2: Are there reds under the bed?
0: Yeah, yeah.
1: milk? Is it milk? Is that one of the secrets of Santa? You have milk in the evening.
0: Well, of course. I mean, he's must be downing millions, if not billions, of glasses of milk
1: I
0: every
1: always
0: Christmas.
1: Left a beer for Santa.
0: Ah, well, see, you, what you
1: that's
0: gotta
1: why
0: do,
1: I never got the good gifts.
0: What you got to do is leave a little shot of milk in the beer, like a Boilermaker, you know?
2: Or split that's the difference nice. And leave out a glass of Bailey's.
0: Ah, of course. Yeah.
1: Kevin Hunn is here, as is Pat Sunderland. These are the unbelievable but true stories of this week's news cycle. Over to you, Kevin. A man has spent 8 hours in a porta potty tank. That's one of those. That's one of those toilets that are. What do you call them? Kenny-like toilets.
2: Yeah, yeah, one of those kind
0: portable
2: of...
0: Toilets.
1: Portable toilets.
2: Yeah, yeah, portaloos.
1: Not retrieving a phone, I would get that, but retrieving a Mountain Dew bottle.
2: Yes, so essentially emergency services were called because after an event to do with the FIFA World Cup, a gentleman essentially, he not only had gone down to reach into the toilet, he had found himself lodged in the tank itself underneath the toilet. And he had been there for 8 hours. And when he was asked why he had gotten himself into this predicament, he said that he was trying to retrieve a Mountain Dew bottle, which again speaks to how bad cost of living is when 20 cents from a Mountain Dew bottle cost you 8 hours of work. Like, yeah. Come on.
0: Yeah.
2: You know.
0: I have to compliment you, Kevin, for picking stories where the names in this are incredible, because I did notice that one of the people that they interviewed in relation to this story is company partner Chip Counterman.
1: Chip what?
0: Chip Counterman, which sounds like, you know, in like Ocean's 11 where they disguise themselves as croupiers and they go, you there, what's your name? Me? Well, let me look around the room. I'm Chip Counterman. That's my name.
2: Yeah, I don't think we have the name of the gentleman who has embarrassed himself by being stuck in the toilet, but I think his name might be Grab Bottleman.
0: Yeah, I think so. Yeah.
2: Those great American filibuster-esque names.
1: Do we smell a rat with this story?
2: We smell a lot of things.
0: Something, yeah. I can't imagine what the scent of stale Mountain Dew combined with that of a Portaloo would smell like, but I know that...
1: So it was after the World Cup. He's American.
2: Yes.
1: I'm thinking there was something that wasn't Mountain Dew in that Mountain Dew bottle.
2: Oh, we can only speculate. But apparently when responders looked inside the toilet, all of a sudden a head popped out of the toilet in a very skibbity toilet-esque fashion, I can only imagine.
0: Yes, of course.
2: If we still remember that from however many years ago.
0: If you're listening to this, ask your grandkids about that, about the skibbity toilet.
2: Yes.
0: And they'll explain it to you.
2: Yes, absolutely.
1: Who do you think our listeners are?
0: I think they're very handsome, intelligent, lovely...
1: Grandparents. You're probably right. Pat Sunderland and Kevin Hun are here. Back to you, Pat.
0: Mm.
1: The world's longest foosball table. We're still on the World Cup theme here.
0: Yeah.
1: The longest foosball table debuted in Brooklyn.
0: Yes, we're all trying to sort of transition back to a world where the World Cup isn't happening anymore. It was very exciting. We all loved it. We all, you know, learnt about the existence of places like Cabo Verde. And it was a great time.
1: No one ever knew that was a country.
0: No one ever knew it was a country before then. But then they did an incredible job. But in New York, they had a very interesting way to send off the World Cup, which is constructing the world's longest foosball table. Now, this came out to 525 feet long, which, for those of us in the metric world, is 160 meters. This was a foosball table that stretched longer than a city block with the regular amount of players of any other foosball table. So they had hundreds of people lined up along this foosball table all ready to play.
2: So it's more like a foosball table.
0: Exactly. That is exactly what it was like. The issue that I have with this story is that this is a classic, people were trying to figure out how they could do this. They didn't know if they should do this. Because my issue with a foosball table that is 160 meters long, that is as long as a city block, is that there's still only one ball. So if you are standing there with your hands on the rungs or the foosball sticks, you are going to be playing a very boring game.
1: Yeah.
0: You're going to be standing there waiting for 99% of the game, except for 1 second where the ball flies past you and you go, oh, and you try and switch it. And either you hit it or you don't. But either way, you won't be playing again for at least another 15 minutes. You know, there's a reason why we don't have ridiculously long football pitches, because otherwise
1: the goalie would never see the ball.
0: Someone would just kick it.
1: And sometimes they don't.
0: And everyone else would just be like, oh, I'm not going to get that. That's too far away.
2: You're just reinventing cricket from first principles.
0: Exactly. I think it's a very impressive record to beat, but you would not be catching me lining up to play a match on this particular table.
1: You're more of an action man, Pat Sunderland, than that. Kevin Hun. In Minnesota, we're still in the States here. In Minnesota, and we're still kind of on the Santa Christmas theme, the world's tallest nutcracker, that's that iconic wooden figurine dressed as a soldier or a king or that kind of thing, the world's tallest nutcracker has been erected.
2: Yes, and surprise, surprise, it's not me. So basically, in America, they've done this. This story to me feels very Australian, given our predilection for putting
1: big
2: up
1: things.
2: For big things. Yeah, basically, it's a 20 meters, nearly 66 foot tall nutcracker, decked out like Uncle Sam, and they've erected it in the town. They've had a big celebration about it. They're very proud of it. And, yeah, it's like a fixture that they've put in, hopefully to kind of boost the town economy, get some visitors in and that type of stuff. A local woman also has a nutcracker collection. I think it's in a museum near the big, really big one, where she has, I think, over 300 nutcrackers in her collection as well. So, I mean, you know, a nutcracker that big, I mean, how big are these nuts that we're talking about, you know? Like, what is the diet that they're needing to crack this many nuts?
0: Yeah, that's I mean, it's a healthy diet, I'll say that, depending on what type of nut you're eating, but it's going to be high in fats. I thought it was incredible that in this town, Laverne, there are more nutcrackers than people. It's become such a tradition to collect nutcrackers because of the stature and the kind of history of the town that there are 5,000 residents, but 7,500 nutcrackers.
1: Oh, that's why they wanted the tallest nutcracker in the world. Yeah. It represents who they are. It's a cultural identity thing.
0: I guess so. It's a strange identity to have. Yeah.
2: Wouldn't want to be an almond in that town.
0: Oh God, hell, you wouldn't. You'd be lucky to walk out with your shell for sure. But yeah, I think It's slightly unnerving, I will say. I've always been slightly creeped out by those nutcracker statues.
2: Very boxy jaws.
0: Exactly.
1: Do they actually work? Do they crack nuts?
2: I have no idea. I've never used one. To me, a nutcracker is just one of those kind of like little bottle opener, like corkscrewy type of thing.
0: Yeah, but the nutcracker soldier, yeah, I've never had the pleasure of actually using one. But if they creep me out at, you know, sort of 6 inches tall or whatever your average nutcracker size is, I think this gigantic one is very alarming. They've put it in Uncle Sam sort of outfit as well.
2: I think they're going to declare war on Brazil.
0: Yeah.
1: Who is next in line for the US to declare war on? So 65 feet tall, that's 20 metres. That's an impressive tall thing, isn't it?
0: Yeah, very unnerving.
1: Mm. Back to you, Kevin. The final story of the night is a food truck which has been very successful in years gone by. It's called Smash Daddy's Burgers and Fries.
2: Yes, so this story is in Indiana, which I believe is in the American Midwest, and if anybody corrects me, I don't care. but this food truck owner is accusing state officials of censorship after his business was kicked out of like a weekly market, even though he says that it's been part of his brand for years, right? And this, and please, warning on this one, this is the slogan on the truck's side: "You'll love our meat in your mouth."
1: You'll love our meat in your mouth.
2: Yeah, and he claims that he's been directed to cancel 2 upcoming market appearances. So this is very much cancel culture in play here.
0: Absolutely.
2: But it is a very, very interesting kind of, because it's a question of taste, and not just barbecue taste, but moral taste.
0: Yeah.
2: Yeah, because when I saw this slogan, I did roll my eyes a little bit, but I thought, like, no, that's not the worst thing I've ever seen. But, you know, apparently, you know, these market cancellations is going to cost him, you know, around, I think, $5,000 American, which I believe is, what, 1 million Australian?
0: Yeah, something like that.
2: Something like that.
1: But the weird thing is that they've been successful for a number of years in the same market.
2: Yeah, I think it's only been recently, like, I think a local religious organization has put up a complaint of some kind. So it's really fun that we're recycling plot lines from 20 years ago.
0: Yeah.
2: I think that's a really great sign of how our societies are going.
0: I've always been confused by the market strategy, I must say, of trying to get people to buy your food by implying that it's your genitals. I don't understand the strategy behind it, but you know, I think it's up to the market to decide. And if people go, you know, yeah, you know, we could go back to that salad place down the way, or we could get sushi. I just kind of really want to go to that food truck where the guy's implying that I'm eating his genitals. I think the idea that the big sign below the "You'll love our meat in your mouth," where it's advertising the seasoning that they sell and it's "Flavor your meat," you know, that's what I'm hungry for. That's what I feel like.
2: Yeah, I just really, like, if I was running a barbecue food truck, and I've been known to in the past, mm-hmm. I would simply say that it's yummy. I wouldn't have to bring in any nasty bedroom things into the concept of kitchen stuff.
0: I do the other way around. I think when I'm trying to, spice things up in the bedroom, I literally spice things up. I bring some paprika, some cumin, some

0: turmeric, which, let me tell you, people at home, if you're trying to incorporate turmeric into the bedroom, watch out for your sheets. That stuff stains.
1: You got to be careful because you're not yet married. You're just engaged. If your to-be wife hears this, she's like, I've got it out.
0: In here we call it, we've made the reservation and we're looking at the menus, but we haven't ordered the main. That's,
2: and then you're
0: continuing the metaphor.
2: And then your bae leaves.
0: Yes, yes.
1: Pat
0: well done.
1: Sutherland,
0: well done.
1: Thank you for being here. Kevin Hunt, have a wonderful week. We'll see you soon.
2: Thank you very
1: much. Don't leave it too long.
0: I won't. We've got a date.
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1: John Schumann from Red Gum will be here in just a moment.

Hill was a long march from cadets. The 6th Battalion was the next to turn. It was me who drew the card. We did Canungra, Shoalwater before we left.

drinking tinnies in the Grand Hotel on a 36-hour wreck leaving Fun Town. And I can still hear Frankie lying screaming in the jungle till the morphine came and killed the bloody rat.

0: Some songs really can change a life, can't they? That one, I think, is one of them. The great ballads, they kind of tell a story through the music in a way that gets right in there. It sort of triggers your heart and it triggers your brain. There's a few of them, From Little Things, Big Things Grow by Paul Kelly, the story of Vincent Lingari. I think Midnight All, definitely with Beds of Burning, would have to be one of them. Maybe Eric Bogles and the band played Waltzing Matilda. But for me, I Was Only 19 would be, I think, at the top of all of those great Australian songs from the Great Australian Songbook. It's a great pleasure to welcome John Schumann, AM. He's a singer, songwriter, political activist and guitarist, and he joins us on evenings. Hi, John.
1: G'day, Renee.
0: I think you'd probably say, John, that song changed your life.
1: Oh, look, there's no doubt about that, Renee. When I wrote it, I had no idea about the effect that it would have nationally, or did I have any idea about how it would change my life. And I've reflected on that song quite a bit, as you might imagine. I'm very proud to have written it, but I don't quite know how it was me who was chosen to write it. When I wrote the song, I was just telling a story, you know, which is what I do, I suppose. And I had absolutely no idea just the immense power of that song, how it would reach into the hearts and minds of Australians, and how it would help really reunite Australians with their Vietnam veterans, because, you know, as we know, when the Vietnam veterans came back from that war, they were treated fairly disgracefully, you know. And I think I Was Only 19, you know, a story, 4 minutes, 19 seconds, that really made us stop and think that we hadn't really done the right thing by those Australians. And I think it was an I get it moment. And I think we stopped and reflected that we hadn't done the right thing. I think Australians, and I've said this before, I think Australians are fundamentally a fair and decent mob, and we respond best to stories. If you want Australians to change the way they think, if you want Australians to change their behaviour, don't lecture us, don't give us death by PowerPoint, don't give us spiral-bound reports, you know, or parliamentary inquiries. You tell us a story, and we will take what we need out of that story and change the way we think and the way we behave. And I'm really grateful that I Was Only 19.
0: Well, thank you for not giving us the story via PowerPoint. there really was a moment, wasn't there, before the song and after the song, where the whole kind of culture shifted in Australia on how we saw the Vietnam War. For the first time, you allowed us through that song to understand that we can separate our position on war from the position we have on the men and women who were sent there to fight it when they were only 19, or maybe they were only 18, or maybe they were 29. That doesn't really matter, but that wasn't their decision to go to war, and why should we blame them for that?
1: Well, that's right. I mean, I think that's the realization that we came to over a decade after the war in Vietnam ended, I do think that we've come to that realization, as you said, that we can oppose a war that our government gets us into if that's what our consciences demand of us. But I think we've learned from the Vietnam War that we must always respect, you know, and look after the men and women that our government send to fight that war. And I think we're able to make that distinction now. And I don't think we will make that mistake again.
0: John, you started off as a philosophy student at Flinders University with a couple of mates, and you set up Red Gum, and you have a lot of success. You've got some big hits, including I've Been to Bali Too, which we're going to hear another version of shortly. But how did it come about that this song, this gift, as you put it, kind of came to you?
1: Oh, look, I don't know, Renee. I wish I did know. I wish I understood the formula, because I'm sure that I would write more songs than I have. Though I hasten to add to you and your listeners that I was only 19. It's not the only song I've ever written. I don't know. I just think. I don't know. Look, it really is a gift, and I'm very grateful for it. I try not to think about it all that much in case it goes away.
0: But you did get the story, didn't you? I mean, you didn't go to Vietnam yourself. This story is not about you. It's about your wife's brother, Michael Storen, isn't it?
1: Sure. Yeah, yes, it is. And, I mean, look, a lot of people think it's about Frankie. You know, Frankie, you kicked the mine. Now, look, Frankie is a very important part of the story, but I think people need to stop and remember that it was Mick Storen's courage, you know, to step outside what was then the closed circle of Vietnam veterans and tell his story to a singer-songwriter in a left-wing folk rock band from Adelaide and hope that it would be okay. And I think we tend to overlook that courage that he showed and the trust that he had in, well, as it happened in me, to tell the story. And my job was to get the detail right so that it resonated. I mean, I remember Don Walker had written Case, and I was thinking about trying to write something about the Vietnam War and Vietnam veterans. And then Don wrote K-San, which I thought it's a great song, you know, it's one of the great Australian songs. When Don wrote K-San, I thought, oh, well, that's it, that's, I'm not going to worry about it. And, you know, Don's beat me to it, and that's great, it's a very successful song. And then for some reason or another, I wrote this, and I think that the Vietnam veterans responded by and large to 19. Mm. In a more emotional, real way to 19 than they did to K-San, because I got the detail right. You know, I talked about Nui Dat and the dust at Nui Dat, and I talked about the Asian orange sunset through the scrub and the pin-ups on the lockers and your 4-week operation and that particular landmine incident was actually a real one. It was a part of Operation Mundipurra in the mine infested hills of the Long High Hills.
0: It's the way, John, you tell the story, and then you've got that pregnant pause and the beats, and then you say, I was only 19. I mean, that's the thing that gets you in the heart.
1: Yeah.
0: Isn't it?
1: Yes.
0: How did you come up with that element?
1: Oh, God knows. God knows, Renee. I have no idea. I really have no idea. Look, I remember having the conversation with Mick. You know, we set aside a night, and I was actually living in Melbourne at the time, and I came home to have some R&R when Red Gum was off the road, and I was staying with my then fiance, now my wife, Denny, and her place, and Mick had agreed to have a bit of a yarn with me before, so I rang him up and said, look, do you want to have a few beers and a bit of a yarn and see what happens? And he came up to Denny's place, and Dan is a historian and smart, and she had the wit to set up a tape recorder and a whole pile of blank cassettes. And I recorded this conversation that we had, and I had, I don't know, maybe 8 or 9 of these Education Department issued cassettes, and I played them over and over and over again for about 9 months while the others were listening to music on their Walkmans. I was listening to this conversation again and again and again. And I had no idea what I was going to do with it. And I think it was, I reckon it must have been November 1982. I was back in Melbourne. We'd played a gig in Gippsland on the Saturday night. So it was a Sunday. And I got up late. And I was sharing a house with my friend David Sire in North Carlton. And I it was a nice sort of, you know, early summer's, late spring day. And I took a coffee out and a pack of cigarettes, but we shouldn't mention that. And out into the tiny little garden. And I had my guitar and a foolscap pad. Remember foolscap?
0: Yeah.
1: And a red biro. And honestly, I wrote this song and I reckon it was about 15 minutes. I have no idea where it came from. It just came.
0: Well, that answers Justin in Lura's question. He wanted to know how long it took you, how many months or how many years, or did it happen in one afternoon?
1: Well, I think I think the question is, it took me, you know, 30 years, 9 months and 15 minutes. I think, you know, those three answers are true.
0: Dave on the text line 0467922702 wants to ask you, John Schumann. He says, I'm 61 and I listen to that song over and over again and it still makes me cry.
1: Yeah, look, it's kind of interesting. You know, I've got a whole range of stories about responses to 19. Like, Dave's, there was a couple that stick in my mind. I've done 5 overseas forces entertainment tours. I've been to Afghanistan twice. The first time I went with the Vagabond crew, we were in Tarancot and we were doing a show that night, and I remember stumbling around the base, having a look around, and this young soldier came up to me. I've been about 28, I reckon. And he said, you know, oh, sir, we're so excited to have you here to sing our song. And I was a bit puzzled because I looked at this kid and I was thinking, you know, mate, you weren't born for, you know, 15 years after I was only 19, had come and, you know, left the charts. But, it you know, he referred to us, this is our song. And he was, you know, it was about a war, you know, in the late 60s, early 70s. It was 2011, at the height of the war in Afghanistan, and these guys still saw it as their song. And that was very humbling. It was very humbling.
0: Yeah. Benny says on the text line, oh, my goodness, I was employed in the public service in 1972 in Canberra. Gough had won power and I was so cognizant that I could have so easily been pulled out of that hat and sent to war. It's a there by the grace of God go I kind of situation, isn't it? That's why
1: we relate.
0: Yeah,
1: for me, absolutely, because I mean, I'm of that age that, you know, the war in Vietnam was actually on my horizon. And look, I had, you know, no idea of geopolitics or anything. I was a sort of a young Australian kid who was, as it happens, I was in scouts and senior scouts, and I used to spend my weekends and, you know, out in the bush orienteering and pioneering and bushwalking and canoeing and abseiling and all this sort of stuff. So the army held no terrors for me, and I'd already decided that if my marble came up, I was just going to defer whatever I had on in my life, a university degree, and I was just going to go and do it because that's what you did, you know, back in those days. I mean, my grandfather was a marksman on a merchant navy minesweeper in the First World War, and Dad was in the RAAF up in Darwin, you know, and all Dad's mates used to, you know, used to sit around at night and drink long necks and tell, you know, sort of stories about this service. Like, it was what you did, you know. You went to school, you know, you did your bit, you know, in the army or the air force or the

0: Navy, and then you came home and you got on with your life. Mum, on the other hand, was not all that keen about her boy going to Vietnam. I had asthma at the time as a young bloke, and I knew what to do when I had an asthma attack. I had these little adrenaline pills that I just put under my tongue, and my heart would race and I could breathe again. But so I knew it, I couldn't work out why Mum wanted me to go to the doctor every time I had an asthma attack, you know. And she told me afterwards that she was laying a paper trail in case my
1: marble
0: number came up. Yeah,
1: wow.
0: Yeah,
1: We've got to move swiftly because I want to play a song that you've released recently, which is about the human face of the Royal Commission into Veteran Suicide, a very important song to play. But can I ask you, you refused to go on Countdown, or at least Red Gum as a band refused to go on Countdown when they asked you. The song was number one. Everybody was playing it. You were the big hot thing ticket at the time, and yet you made that decision. That's interesting.
0: Yeah, well, I remember when we signed with the major label, which was CBS Epic at that particular time, we didn't really want to go on. We thought it was bullshit, you know, everybody, all these kids standing around waving their hands in the air, and we thought we were the wrong band for it in any case. But when the record company tried to get us on, we were very ambivalent about the whole thing. Mercifully, the producer said, "Oh no, we don't want that. You know, they're too political, and they don't play our music, and we don't like that boy. You know that bloke's voice anyway," because I was singing like an Australian and not some kind of yank. So I thought that was great. I thought that was absolutely fabulous. And in fact, when they told us that, I turned around and said to the rest of the guys in the band, "Look, I'll tell you what, why don't we just say that we're not going to do it, you know, because we're not going to do it. It's great. We've got the perfect out now. The record company's tried. We've kept faith with the record company, so we don't have to pimp around on Sunday night." And we said, "Yeah, we don't want to do it." So we became the band that refused to go on Countdown. And can I say, I mean, this is overlooked a lot of the time, but I mean, I'm pretty sure that we did this before Midnight Oil. But of course, you know, the Oils, you know, being from Sydney and us being from Adelaide, we were sort of, you know, even that decision was largely overlooked. But it was great. It was great. And then I remember when it went to number one, I got a phone call from Molly Meldrum, who's a lovely guy and a real music fan, saying, "Can you please come on Countdown? Can you please come on Countdown?" I said, "No, we're not. We can't. We can't. You know, we're not doing that."
1: It's called integrity. It's called integrity.
0: Yeah, like John. It's not what we do.
1: John Schumann and his band, The Vagabond Crew, are performing in Sydney. They'll be live at Camden August the 14th, and then they'll be at the Avoca Beach Theatre on Sunday, August the 16th. That's one to mark for the diary. We're going to hear a song now that you've recently written about veteran suicide, and we know that we've had this whole Royal Commission into it. Tell us the story of David Finney, ex-Navy serviceman.
0: Yeah, look, it was interesting. My name was put forward to be a commissioner, actually, because I've done a little bit of work, quite a bit of work, actually. It's not generally known. No reason that it should, but in mental health, understanding awareness and stuff with Australians. And my name was put forward to Scott Morrison as a potential commissioner, and his response was that he wasn't going to appoint me because I was the guy who nearly defeated Alexander at Downer in 1998, so I was off the list. But anyway, I followed the Royal Commission because mental health for service men and women's been a bit of a passion of mine since 19. And I thought the Royal Commission did a great job, and but I was concerned that it was going to be yet another exercise in spiral bound report that wouldn't happen. So the important thing for me was to make sure that we bolted a human face onto it. I reached out to David Finney's mother, and she and I said, "Look, I

0: really want to write a song. And she was terrific. She trusted me with a lot of David's his Facebook posts and his diaries and his blogs and things. And then at some point he said, you know, sometimes when I'm trying to get well, I'm running out of ways to get well, and sometimes I understand what they're trying to tell me, and then sometimes I feel like I'm standing out in the rain with a fishing net. And I thought that was a really great line. So on the basis of, you know, his work, his understanding, Julianne's sharing with me all his documentation, I wrote Fishing Net in the Rain, and I'm very proud of it. I wrote it with my manager, who wrote some music, and he threw it on the table and said, if you're not washed up, write some lyrics for this. So that's what I did.
1: It's been a delight to meet you, John. Thank you for your time.
0: Thanks. Thanks, Renee.
1: Here's John Schumann's latest song, Fishing Net in the Rain, about the story of David Finney, ex-Navy serviceman who took...

0: That is John Sherman's Fishing Net in the Rain. That's it from me for another week. I'll be back same time on Monday. You have yourself a great week, a great weekend, and let's find out what's coming up on Nightlife with Phil Clark.
1: G'day, Renee. How are you?
0: Great.
1: We're going to look at the Pacific in our first hour. We're already broadcasting there, courtesy of Radio Australia, and we're going to find out exactly what people think of us and we think of them, too, with two of Australia's best experts about the Pacific. And I'm very much looking forward to, after the Mighty Challenge, to Dave's disc tonight, because Dave's going to look at the life and times and songs and wondrous music of Glen Campbell.
0: Good on you. Thank you, Phil.

0: push this issue, regardless of what Donald Trump is saying about the Iranians being desperate for a deal. A deal has not materialized. He said that repeatedly throughout the course of this now almost 5-month-long war. But clearly there is efforts happening behind the scenes. Those two countries, Pakistan and Qatar in particular, trying to grease the wheel here and make it a situation where there can be some talks. But at this stage, they haven't provided anything or borne any fruit to this point.
1: To South Australia, and a man has died in the Adelaide CBD after police say he became unresponsive during an attempted arrest. Police were called to West Terrace on Thursday afternoon following reports a man was behaving in a disorderly manner and damaging vehicles. They attempted to arrest the man, but he resisted and became unresponsive. A report is being prepared for the state coroner, and the death will be subject to a police commissioner's inquiry. Heading overseas, the co-founder of a firm hacked by rogue OpenAI models says it should be a wake-up call for the tech industry. Here's Francis Du.
2: In an interview with the BBC, Thomas Wolfe from Hugging Face says the incident shows the game has changed for cybersecurity, even as it becomes one of the most common types of cyber attacks we see. Hugging Face is one of the world's largest open source hubs for sharing AI models. Mr. Wolfe says the company initially did not know where the attack was coming from when signs of a breach had surfaced in mid-July. In a very short time, there were 17,000 attacks on Hugging Face's network from various IP addresses. OpenAI later told Hugging Face its models were behind the attack when it broke out of a secure test environment during a trial.
1: To India, and thousands of young protesters remain camped on the streets of India's capital, New Delhi, in defiance of new restrictions. The cockroach protests began more than a month ago over alleged leaks in entrance exams for medical colleges and government jobs. It has since drawn in professionals and families and channeled broader frustrations. Thursday's demonstrations follow overnight clashes in which police used tear gas and batons to disperse crowds. Elsewhere, Woodside says it's persuaded the federal environment minister to water down certain conditions on the Northwest Shelf gas project approval, but he did not show apprehended bias in doing so. Alistair Bates reports.
3: Woodside's barrister Damien Clothier KC told the federal court there was no legal requirement for Environment Minister Murray Watt to have a neutral mind when he extended the life of Australia's biggest gas project by another 40 years. Lawyers from the Friends of Australian Rock Art and the Australian Conservation Foundation had argued Minister Watt showed what could be apprehension of bias in the lengths he took to engage with the gas giant. But Mr. Clothier said while Woodside did negotiate concessions before 48 conditions were ultimately attached to last year's approval, these were strongly fought for, and the company did not get everything it was after.
1: Scientists in Panama are preparing the first outdoor tests of genetically modified flies to fight a flesh-eating parasite spreading through Central America and the US. The modified screwworm flies will be kept inside mesh cages to test how long they can survive in heat and humidity outside a lab. Screwworm larvae can burrow through the living flesh of warm-blooded animals and kill their host if untreated. US Department of Agriculture researcher Kim Lohmeyer says the threat is urgent.
4: It is a very real and urgent problem here, not only in the United States, but in Mexico and Central America, because of the economic loss and the damage that these flies can do to our livestock and to wildlife and to our pets. They can also be parasites on humans as well.
1: Elsewhere, more than 1,000 people are now confirmed to have died in an Ebola outbreak in the Democratic Republic of Congo. Government data shows confirmed cases have also risen to more than 2,500. The country's Public Health Institute says 63 new cases were detected on Tuesday. And dates for next year's Men's Ashes cricket series have been revealed, with England hosting Australia at Trent Bridge from the 18th of June. England have won the last three Ashes tests at the Nottinghamshire ground, most recently in 2015. You're up to date with the latest from ABC News.
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6: The weather forecast for the capital for Friday, the 24th day of July. Some frost about, a sunny day ahead, a top of 12 degrees. On Saturday, some frost, a partly cloudy day, a top of 15. Frost on Sunday, cloud clearing, a top of 15. Cloud clearing on Monday, also a top of 15 degrees. 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
2: Yes, well, hello and how are you? Philip Clark with you on ABC Radio. This is Nightlife. It's Thursday. It's the 23rd of July. Great to be with you. First hour of the program, 6 past 10 Eastern, 6 past 8 in Western Australia. It's 24 to 10 in South Australia and the Northern Territory. Wherever you are, you should be getting us loud and clear on broadcast. 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You can get us on the ABC Listen app. Great way to listen anyway. Download that onto your device. If you put Nightlife into the search bar there, you can listen back to our podcasts as well. And we're right through the Pacific tonight as well. Go on, indeed. And every night we're at 6 minutes past 10 in Port Moresby, at Honiara and Port Vila, 6 past 11. Tuvalu, Fiji and Kiribati, it's 6 minutes past midnight. And Tonga and Samoa, 6 minutes past one. Now, that's relevant because we're going to be talking about the Pacific in our first hour with two of Australia's foremost experts in the history and relationships that Australia has with our Pacific neighbours. So that is coming up in our first hour, looking forward to that as well. Are we neighbours? Are we part of the family? Are we adversaries? Who are we? And what's our relationship with the Pacific anyway? As I mentioned, if you'd like to grab our podcasts, just put Nightlife into the search bar of the ABC Listen app and you can find everything there. You can also stream it off our website, abc.net.au/nightlife. as well, because that works too. Plenty of things up there, including the chat last night with Colin Barnett, the longest serving WA Premier in over 50 years. We were talking about Western Australia and his memoir Out West. Ian Verinder's there as well. Here's a little of what Colin Barnett had to say last night.
3: In my travels around Asia, I've had two or three premiers and prime ministers actually laugh when we've talked about gas and made the comment, why don't you use some of it for yourself? I remember the Singapore Prime Minister just rolling around laughing in a sort of funny way. He said, "You're mad. You know, why isn't Australia making use of its gas?" Yeah. India, which is not accustomed to much extent now, but I remember the Indian head of minister talking to me also saying, look, we'd buy every molecule of gas you've got if we could. But you don't do it. You know, why don't you use it? It was just an inept policy.
2: It was interesting, Chad. It's up there on the podcast if you would like to grab it too, right? Just check that out as well. All right, first up tonight, Australia is surrounded by a wide and varied array of Pacific neighbour nations. Almost all of them are tiny compared to us in terms of population and also in terms of their GDP. Our relationship with them has been a bit checkered, hasn't it, since the earliest days of European settlement. And that's led to a lot of time and money being spent on a relationship that's often been pretty unsatisfying to both Australian and Pacific Islander nations. And more recently, Australia's diplomatic moves in the Pacific have created a lot of tension with our largest trading partner, China. Is the Pacific really just a punching arena in the global contest for supremacy between China and us and the US, or is it something else? I'll be chatting with the authors of a new book, Neighbours, Australia and the Pacific, that examines the history of Australian Pacific Island relationships. And I would love your questions and comments too. As well, 1-300-800-222. You might have worked in the Pacific. You might have questions. I think it's fair to say, I was asking around today, I said, locate Guam for me on a map. And a lot of people were struggling, let alone other places, even reasonably well-known places like Kiribati or Tuvalu as well. So that's in our first hour. Looking forward to that conversation. Nightlife News Breakdown tonight is going to be led by Greg Jericho, columnist for The Guardian Australia and chief economist at the Australia Institute. We'll try and unpack some of the things that have been coming out of Labor's pretty non-controversial national conference in Adelaide. Talk about a stage-managed affair. Anyway, we'll see whether there is actually some actual debate going on in the background or not. Greg will unpack all of that for us. Gee, it's been a big week of news for the UK, hasn't it? Andy Burnham beginning his premiership facing a public that's deeply concerned about the state of the country. Anthony Albanese said has given him a call. He's spoken to him already, invited him to Australia. He's apparently a rugby league devotee. I suppose from the north of England he would be. We'll talk about what's happened with the state of Britain. Britain is in a whole lot of pain, and the election of Andy Burnham is not likely to solve the matter on its own. I'll talk to Rob Watson, political correspondent for BBC World Service Radio, in the second hour. Always love talking to Rob about what's going on. I've got to get to Wen Lee about what she thinks of Christopher Nolan's new feature film, The Odyssey. So we'll do that tonight, I promise. I've been meaning to get to this conversation. I haven't been able to yet, but we'll do that. We'll play the Mighty Challenge. Lots on issue there. Issues of the day. Commonwealth Games are about to start in Glasgow. You interested? Stop it. I wonder whether we have lost interest completely in the Commonwealth Games. So no, look, it's hard to argue against what's wrong with an international. An international, yes, gathering of sports people contesting medals and so on. And Australia will win most of them, I hope. Maybe not. Maybe England will. Anyway, we'll see what you think about all of that. And looking forward very much to the last hour of the program when Dave's in Disc Underarm for Dave's Disc. And Dave is going to be playing and talking about one of the great artists of our time and also the penman of one of the great songs of our time. Remember?

0: Yes, Glen Campbell and, of course, Jimmy Webb, the songwriter as well. So there'll be more of that coming up. Speaking of Richard Alignment too, I wonder whether you've heard the version by Nick Cave that's been that Nick put out recently. Gee, it's great. So if I get a chance to, before Dave's discs, I'll play you that version by Nick Cave too, which I think is just tremendous. So, look, we've got a lot on and there's lots of time to do it as well. I'd love you to join me. The number's 1300 800 222. You can text me on 0467 922 702 if you would like to be part of the program.
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0: Australia's international relationships are complicated, aren't they? There are big global superpowers like the USA and China to contend with, and look how much grief that is causing us and the world. A myriad of countries to negotiate with on individual levels, of course. But a lot closer to home are our immediate neighbours, i.e. the countries off the Pacific. It's fair to say, I think, that Australians would struggle to locate many of them on a map. Our history of relationships with the smaller Pacific Ocean Island nation states is one that's been rife with a lot of misaimed policies, misunderstood policy and changes in government that have flipped positions on everything from trade to climate change and controls overnight. These are relationships that have been brought into sharp contrast given Australia's recent diplomatic move, signing treaties with Fiji, also using sports as soft diplomacy in PNG, and the reaction from China about these things. It's a complicated story. Joining us tonight are two of Australia's foremost experts on our relationships with the Pacific, Joanne Wallace and Jack Corbett. They're the authors of a new book called Neighbours, Australia and the Pacific, which unravels a lot of that complexity and looks at Australia's role in the Pacific over the last couple of hundred years. Joanne Wallace is a Professor of International Security, Director of the Stretton Institute Security in the South Pacific Islands Research Program at Adelaide University. Jack Corbett is a Professor and Deputy Dean of the Faculty of Arts at Monash University, and both of them have a number of books on Australian foreign policy. It's a real pleasure to have them with us tonight. Joanne, good evening to you.
3: Thank you for having us.
0: And Jack, good evening to you. Terrific to have you with us as well.
4: Yeah, good evening, Phil.
0: I meant that when I said, I tried it today. I said, here's a map of Australia's Pacific neighbours. I said, tell me where Guam would be. I tell you what, one person had a reasonable stab at the rough area. Almost nobody could locate it, though. We hear these names and we don't really locate them much, do we, Joanne?
3: No, I mean, you think about it, it's quite odd given our history in the region, how little the region impacts our contemporary consciousness in Australia. I mean, we were the colonial power in Papua New Guinea and Nauru. But if you walk around the streets of Australia, you don't see that colonial history really written on the faces that you see, in the same way that if you go to the UK, you can see the UK's colonial history walking around the streets. And it's a real shame, and it's an indictment on us, actually, and the way that we have tried to forget, I think, our history in the Pacific.
0: Mm. Yeah, I mean, that's a good point you make about us. I think many Australians would probably not remember or know or would realise that Australia was a colonial power, that the PNG was our colony, wasn't it?
4: Yeah, I think,
0: Jack?
4: Yeah, I think part of the issue, and I guess the extent to which I have some sympathy for Australians, is it's very, very hard to learn about Australia's relationship with the Pacific and certainly our colonial history in the region. Very little of this history is taught in schools. You have to work very hard in universities to find courses dedicated to the region. And even, you know, there are some radio programs, including by the ABC, that that cover some Pacific content. Some of the newspapers will cover contemporary stories. But one of the reasons why we wanted to write this book was really the absence of good information out there on the region, and the need to try and change some of that amnesia that Joanne's talking about.
0: Yeah. Part of it, I wonder, Joanne, is because of our heritage, that we've never really thought we were part of it anyway. Do you think? I mean, even though we were, but Australians don't really think of themselves as a Pacific country, do we? Not at all.
3: I think it actually goes slightly deeper than that, Phil. I think there's a degree of shame an embarrassment. Actually, the very famous, long-standing ABC Pacific journo Sean Dorney wrote a really lovely book a few years ago called The Embarrassed Colonialist about Australia's colonial history in PNG. And I think that really crystallises what the problem is. Mm. It doesn't fit well with our sense of ourselves as a modern nation that we had this colonial history. And I think it raises broader questions really about what Australia's identity is. And you really saw these in play in the Voice to Parliament referendum.
0: Mm.
3: You know, there was a real unwillingness to think about our history as a settler colonial state and kind of a forward-looking view that doesn't pay a sufficient attention to where we came from.
0: Mm.
3: And I think that really colours. There's a degree of embarrassment and shame about our history in the Pacific that we would prefer just not to think about.
0: Yeah. No, I think that's right. I don't think there's widespread agreement that Australia is a settler colonial state, as you say, even though on the face of it there's a very strong argument to be made about that. But that's not how Australians conceive of themselves, is it, Jack?
4: No, I'd agree with Joanne. I don't think so. It's certainly contra our modern image, and that colours everything about our relationship with the region, really, because it means that we're unable to talk about this past that's had such an impact.
0: Mm. Yeah. Well, I mean, we've had, the Pacific Islands has had, of course, a pretty big role in the establishment of the fledgling Australia, the fledgling colonial Australia. I mean, for those listeners who might not be familiar with the term, but blackbirding was a source of labour, wasn't it, for us, particularly for the sugar industry in Queensland?
3: Yeah, I mean, it was critical to the Pacific has been critical to the survival of Australia almost since the arrival of the first fleet in 1788. I mean, for the first couple of decades, they struggled to feed themselves when they had arrived in Sydney because they hadn't anticipated how difficult it was going to be to farm in Australia. So we relied on, early settlers relied on pork and other food imported from Tahiti and other Pacific islands. And then when, you know, settlers arrived and started wanting to develop the plantations, they didn't have the labour. And again, they relied on imported, and we use that word deliberately in the book, imported Pacific labour, through this process of blackbirding, where thousands of Pacific Islanders were tricked, some were forced into coming to Australia as labourers.
0: Mm.
3: And, you know, we've often, most Australians would either not know or have forgotten that history, but gee, they have not forgotten it in the Pacific. And, you know, I've got a Fijian PhD student, William Wangavakatonga, and the first time he got up to speak in Australia, he introduced himself and he had a little he provided a brief sort of sense of his place in the world and where he came from, and blackbirding was something he mentioned, and that was really nice example of how what to Australia is a historical issue is still a very contemporary one in the Pacific.
0: Yeah, it is. I mean, it's only recently that people like Ben Boyd, for example, who had a national park named after him, was lauded as some sort of, you know, great figure in development of Australia, was shown for what he was, which was a blackguard of the first order. Really, it's taken us a while to sort of take stock of this, hasn't it, Jack?
4: Yeah, absolutely. I mean, it's only in recent years that this history has been acknowledged and some sort of attempt to make sense of what happened has occurred in Australia.
0: Mm.
4: As Joanne says, in the region, very much a live conversation.
0: Yeah. Did Australia's treatment of Pacific Islanders change much when we federated, Joanne, or has it really not changed much at all until recently?
3: Well, it got even worse at Federation because that ushered in the introduction of the White Australia policy, which then caused the expulsion, the deportation essentially, of thousands of Pacific labourers, many of whom had been in Australia for many years and had established themselves quite and settled quite happily in Australia by that point, were forcibly removed. And then we had many decades really until the White Australia policy was repealed when there was very little movement from the Pacific into Australia.
0: Because we were part of the British Empire. I'm talking about, you know, the period up to and after the First World War. We were Australians considered themselves part of the empire, and the empire had colonial possessions, and that's the way we viewed not ourselves, but the rest of the world, and that in particular, the Pacific as places for exploitation. Is that fair?
4: Yeah, absolutely. And we can see this in the history of Australian companies in the region in particular. So the British Phosphate Commission, which was part-owned by Australia, run out of Australia, obviously had a huge enterprise that encompassed Nauru and Barnaba or Ocean Island. And then the Australian company, the Colonial Sugar Refining Company, which still exists, has a big presence in Fijian history. And then the traders, Burns Philp and others, were crisscrossing the region with plantations and so forth. So this legacy of Australian companies and the exploitation that they wrought is really prominent in our story. But it's also a story of how little those companies left behind by way of infrastructure or other forms of development. So it really is a process of extraction that occurs certainly in the pre-Second World War period.
0: Mm. In that period, who's... Because Australia's not alone here, are we, Joanne? I mean, you've got the French in Caledonia, New Caledonia. You've got other countries sniffing around as well. How does that look pre the Second World War?
3: Yes, I mean, the French were really the first to establish a colony in the Pacific when they grabbed New Caledonia, much to the consternation of the Australian colonies, New Caledonia being very close to Sydney, of course.
0: Yeah.
3: Look, the Germans were moving into the region, and the Australian colonies were incredibly anxious. And, you know, as we discuss in the book, this was really one of the motivations for Federation, was this sense that there was a threat coming from the north, and that threat was coming through the Pacific, and Australia would be much better to able to defend itself if it was one coherent state rather than many colonies.
0: Mm.
3: So, yeah, as World War II was unfolding, the Japanese were then moving south through the region, again reminding Australia of its anxieties about a potentially hostile force being so close to us.
0: Mm. That changed things, didn't it? The Second World War, to both of you, Australians were there. They were fighting there and dying there too. We saw how vulnerable Australia was. We saw how these chains of islands could easily be used as a stepping stone into Australia. We saw how vulnerable the place was and how ill-prepared they were to defend themselves. Did that cause a big shift in the way we thought about the Pacific?
4: I think one of the interesting things that we note in the book is that Australian interest in the Pacific really waxes and wanes.
0: Mm.
4: So there are periods like Federation and the different world wars where Australian interest is really heightened because of geopolitical circumstance. And then we can see that again today. We're in the context of great power rivalry. There's a real emphasis and focus on the region again. But in many ways, in between, there's much lesser of an interest, certainly within the public consciousness. What I think the Second World War changes, I guess, is it brings about the famously the winds of change, and we see the movement towards decolonisation in the region, a movement that initially Australian policymakers are quite sceptical of, but eventually that they come on board with, and that in itself fundamentally shifts how Australia is related with the region and has consequences for how we engage with it today.
0: Mm. You say it waxes and wanes, and it does. I'm talking with my two guests tonight, both experts in the Pacific and the history of our relationship with the Pacific, Joanne Wallace and Jack Corbett, who you just heard speaking. To both of you, our interest waxes and wanes, partly because people, I mean, you can entertain two views at once. You can say, yes, there's lots of these countries and they're nearby and I guess they're important, but, you know, they're really not, because they're all tiny. They've all got very small populations. Of the 12 countries, I think, very few of them, well, not that many of them have populations of more than a million. Their GDPs are very low. They've got small incomes. They're all undeveloped. You know, we don't need to care about them. Was that a powerful stream of thought, Joanne?
3: It was for a time, and Jack and I talk in the book about how early in our careers, we've been kicking around now for a while, yeah. Early in our careers we were both given a bit of stick really about our interest in the Pacific. You know,
0: like why bother?
3: Yeah, I was told, you know, why would you waste your time studying those inverted commas pissant countries that'll be under the waves soon anyway?
0: Yeah.
3: And luckily I stuck with it and so did Jack, because we find the Pacific inherently interesting in its own right, not just because it happens to be flavour of the strategic month as it is at the moment. You know, we argue in the book that the Pacific really does matter to Australia, and there are multiple reasons for that. Part of it is our history. You know, we shouldn't forget, as we've just been discussing, that we have a long history in the Pacific that is complicated, that we have extracted a lot from the Pacific. And as I mentioned before, the Pacific kept us going. The early days of the colony in New South Wales really kept people alive from the food that was coming from the Pacific. But there's also the just geography and the strategic calculations that gives rise to. As it was famously put down in the 1987 Defence White Paper, the Pacific Islands and Southeast Asia is the region through which any threat will come to reach Australia. So even though the islands may be small, they are still strategically located, and we ignore them or we turn away from them at our peril. And we have discovered that at different times, especially in the last few years, when perhaps our approach of benign neglect has come to bite us.
0: Yes, it has. Yes, it has. Partly because we don't seem aligned with a lot of the concerns of the Pacific, do we? Here's the thing, though. What when you think of the Pacific, it's not a monolith in the way it thinks, is it, or is it? I was thinking of this today. I was thinking, how would you characterise it? I mean, are they conservative? Are they left-leaning? Politically, does that even make any sense when you're talking about the Pacific? Are they interested in the West? Are they not? Talk to me about that, Jack.
4: I think, the first point you make is something we really emphasise strongly in the book, is the difference in interests between Australia and the region, and how that difference then leads to a sense of policy confusion and misunderstanding. I think there are some similarities across the region, but tends to be issue specific. So the region has been quite united on things like climate change and climate advocacy, and that's an area where, you know, the interests of Australia and the Pacific have, politically at least, been opposed. But then you're quite right, the region is otherwise very, very diverse. Yes, all small islands, all with similarities in terms of their economic size and some of the challenges that come from their remoteness and isolation from metropolitan centres. Hmm. But at the same time, you know, hugely diverse cultures and also geographies. I mean, some are really vast archipelagos, others are single or one or two islands. Papua New Guinea is obviously very large, by some estimates, 10, 12 million people. You know, Tuvalu, we're talking about 11,000 maybe, similar. So this is a very diverse region, different interests within the region, different interests between the region and Australia. And yeah, I mean, as you've alluded to, that complexity is really something that we're trying to bring to light in this story.
0: Mm. Who's the most developed? Because the nations are small. Who's the most developed? Would it be PNG, Joanne?
3: Well, Fiji has the most developed economy.
0: Yeah.
3: So PNG has the largest, but that's by dint of its, you know, it's much, as Jack has just said, many times larger than any other Pacific Island country. But Fiji has the most developed formal economy, and that's a legacy, as you know, Jack was mentioning before, of different commercial interests in Fiji that have laid the basis for that. And of course, tourism now is a huge economic development driver in Fiji.
0: Mm. What would come next? We've got Tonga and PNG. Would PNG be next or not?
4: To some extent, depends how you measure it, whether it's, you know, GDP per capita or total GDP. I guess one way I often think about the region is those countries that have a tourism economy, they tend to do, on average, a bit better than those that don't. So we're talking about places, well, as Joanne said, Fiji, Samoa, Tonga, but also in the North Pacific, Palau is a well-developed tourism economy, Vanuatu as well these days. So that's one way to think about the geography of the region and its relationship to economics. The other, I guess, is to think about it in terms of sovereignty. So a number of Pacific island communities have relationships with larger powers that enable or their colonial, former colonial or current colonial powers enable forms of economic opportunity and development. So places like Cook Islands, Niue have a free association arrangement with New Zealand, and in the North Pacific, Palau, Federated States of Micronesia and Marshall Islands have a free association relationship with the United States. There's also islands that are French and Pitcairn is still British. So these types of sovereignty arrangements also shape the economics of different communities in different ways.
0: Mm. Tell me about the economics of or the economies of these places, Joanne. You mentioned Fiji has a developed tourist economy, and that's true. And there are opportunities, obviously, in other places that they could develop tourist economies. But in realistic terms, when we talk about they're classified, most of them are, as developing countries. What sort of development goals, realistically, given their size and small populations, can they aspire to?
3: Well, the other main source of economic development in the region at the moment is natural resources. Now, there's two elements of that. There's the minerals that you dig up, but there's also the fish in the sea.
0: Mm-hmm.
3: So, you know, some countries, Solomon Islands, for example, Papua New Guinea are very resource rich in terms of their mineral deposits that they have. Other Pacific Island countries, we know, we mentioned Kiribati, has a huge exclusive economic zone, so a very large maritime territory full of fish. So each country does have, there are drivers, potential drivers of economic development, but set against that, there are very steep structural barriers to overcome for many of these countries.
0: They're small, island-based economies and they're isolated.
3: Well, that's the thing. The isolation is a real challenge. I mean, we cite an example in the book, and it was actually mine, although we don't say who it was. But I remember I was in Tonga 20 years ago now, when Tonga was going through its accession process to the World Trade Organization. And Tonga actually acceded to the WTO on the second worst terms of any other country in the world except Cambodia. This tiny, tiny economy was really, the negotiations were incredibly tough because China was just about to go through its negotiation process and the members of the WTO wanted to set very low levels. But I remember being in Tonga and a trade official, an international advisor saying to me, oh, you know, once Tonga signs up to the WTO, Coca-Cola is going to come and, you know, might come and build a factory here. And I remember standing there looking around thinking, we're in a very small island, very far from any major market.

0: with relatively unreliable water and electricity supply, it's just not a realistic prospect that Coca-Cola is going to build a factory here and start exporting product.
1: No.
0: So there are quite serious structural barriers that they do face.
1: Yeah, that's right, and that would apply. That would apply if we're talking about, you know, the development of secondary and tertiary industries. That is always going to be a barrier, isn't it? Hence my question as to what is there a ceiling of development to which many of these small, very small island-based economies can ever aspire to?
2: I think within a mainstream development model. So yes, exactly. Just saying, the concern since decolonisation has been about small island viability, not just in the Pacific, but in other regions as well. That's compounded, I guess, in the Pacific by the remoteness. We can perhaps understand that best by comparing tourism in the Pacific with the Caribbean. So you might get one cruise ship at a time if you're in a Pacific island country. In the Caribbean, you might have 10 or so on any given day. You're an hour or so flight from Miami, a couple of hours from New York. So that tourism economy in the Caribbean is much larger, and GDP rises as a result. So yes, within a mainstream development model, very difficult. But I think what's interesting in the Pacific is we have seen quite innovative forms or attempts to create forms of economic development in the region. A lot of these have revolved around the sale or trade of sovereign prerogatives. So Joanne mentioned one, which is fishing rights. The other has been to lease parcels of land for different purposes. So again, this is where Australia has been involved in Nauru with the leasing of land for an asylum seeker detention facility. The US in the North Pacific has these free association arrangements that involve the lease of land. In other cases, as I said, there's these forms of free movement between the freely associated islands and the metropole that creates remittances that drive economic development. So if we look a little bit outside the mainstream development model, we can see there are opportunities for diversification. But as Joanne says, it's still a really hard road unless some form of other resource is found. So we talk a lot these days about the blue economy in the Pacific. That might mean natural resources that can be mined from the seabed, or it might mean other forms of or other ways that we can use the ocean to generate economic development. But aside from those types of opportunities, it's hard to see how we would see really significant leaps forward in terms of developmental progress.
1: You might have some questions to ask of my guests, Joanne Wallace and Jack Corbett. We were talking about the Australia and the Pacific. 1-300-800-222 is my number. Line's free, 1-300-800-222, if you would like to join the program. Talking of development and development ceilings as well, what's the politics of the Pacific, Joanne? Are they, I said earlier, you know, this whole notion of left and right politics, which pervades Western politics, probably doesn't make a lot of sense. But how well rooted is democracy in the Pacific? Because it's probably not traditionally been a system of government in the Pacific, has it?
0: No, it's not. It's not traditionally been their system of government, but it is relatively well rooted now. Pacific Island countries are proud of being democracies, and most Pacific Island countries are relatively well functioning democracies. They may not be functioning in the way that we would expect in Australia, our democracy to function, but they function in a way that reflects how their local realities are. But they're always overlaid with local socio-political processes that sit in parallel with and sometimes interact with democratic ones. So, you know, in the Pacific, and it really depends on where you live. If you're living in the capital city, democratic government might have more relevance to you. It's more probably more visible to you. But most people in the Pacific tend to live in rural areas, some of them quite remote. In those situations, it's going to be different kinds of local leaders who are probably providing your everyday politics and order and justice. So it could be your chief, it could be your church leader, for example. But having said that, you know, people turn out to vote at elections. They take voting very seriously. I mean, the stakes in elections are quite high because most economic resources in most Pacific Island countries, particularly in the Melanesian and Polynesian parts of the region, are wrapped up in the state. So being in political office gives you access and control over most of the formal, you know, most of the economic resources in that country. So, you know, democracy is well.

0: somehow embedded. And there's been challenges to democracy in Nauru. We argue in the book that there's democratic backsliding there. Mm. There's been some concerns about democracy in Kiribati, for example. You know, there's been the history of a few coups in Fiji, but Fiji has been democracy again for 12 years now. So, you know, democracy is well established. It just might not always look like what we expect it to look like.
1: Mm. Yeah, Jack, who's our best friend in the Pacific? What is, I mean, apart from PNG, because we are funding their footy team, and we are sort of assume that PNG and Australia have this relationship. Well, I want to talk about it in a moment. But apart from that, apart from PNG, who else is actually?
2: I think it changes a little bit depending on who's in government. Yeah. So at the moment, the government in Solomon Islands, for example, seems to be quite friendly and predisposed towards Australia. But only a few years ago when we had Sogavare in power there, it's a completely different story and different relationship. Mm-hmm. Going back to one of the themes of what we've been talking about, this is a complex and very dynamic region, and the politics shifts all the time. And part of the trouble that Australia often finds itself in the region is trying to navigate quite rapidly shifting politics, particularly given most countries don't have classic two-party systems. As Joanne says, it's a very democratic region, but democracy works in a very different way to how we understand in Australia. Very little influence of political parties, highly personalised politics. And so, you know, Australia's best friend really depends on who the leading politicians of the day are.
1: Well, it's a high level of corruption too, isn't it? I mean, grace and favour and votes are bought to some degree too, aren't they?
2: Well, I guess going back to
1: I mean by the distribution of largesse. I mean, we've seen that in PNG, haven't we?
2: Yeah, certainly elections work differently in the Pacific to the way they do here. I mean, here we tend to talk about things like pork barreling and so forth as apparatus that as politicians using the apparatus of the state to distribute resources to different electorates. Within the Pacific, it's much more personalised. It can come from these constituency development funds, which are essentially state-funded slush funds that politicians might use in order to distribute goods within an electorate. It might come from personal largesse, absolutely. Yeah, I mean, the word we use for that is corruption, but that perhaps isn't necessarily...
1: It would not be seen the same way.
2: Well, not necessarily. Obviously, by some people, it would. It tends to depend on which side of the political aisle you're on.
1: 1-300-800-222 is the number. Steve from Shell Harbour. Hi, Steve.
3: Yeah, g'day. I think Australia is a disgraceful neighbour. Our history with New Guinea is terrible. We had control of New Guinea, and then in the 70s, somehow they decided that anyone who lived on the eastern side of New Guinea deserved freedom, and anyone who lived on the western side deserved to be left under the boot of a terrible regime. And we basically pretend that nothing goes on there these days. There's no interest. Our politicians will not ask questions about the oppression that happens in West Papua.
1: You're talking about West
3: Papua.
1: Worry
3: about places around the world that are so far removed from us under other people's control, but we do nothing to help our close neighbour.
1: Okay. Joanne, what's your take on that in relation to our stewardship of PNG and then our relationship after that stewardship finished?
0: The question of PNG's independence is a really interesting one because it really, you know, it really depends on where you were in PNG at the time as to what your view of independence was. So there was definitely an independence movement in PNG, but very much based in the capital, you know, in Moresby and other larger cities. Beyond that, in areas like the Highlands, they were actually very suspicious of and very reluctant to achieve independence when they did, because their argument was that we're just not ready yet. Australia hasn't done enough to develop us. And we need to remember there are parts of Papua New Guinea that were only getting regular Australian colonial contact, only started to get that contact in the sort of 1960s. So there are people alive in PNG who have living memory of a time before there was even a colonial presence in the country, let alone then to have transitioned to be independent. And

0: Australia had done remarkably little to develop Papua New Guinea, particularly a political elite. I mean, as we describe in the book, there was a reluctance among the Australian colonial administrators for too many Papua New Guineans to become educated because there was concern that they would then begin to oppose colonisation. So it did mean that when the Whitlam government came in and really wanted to accelerate the decolonisation agenda, that PNG was perhaps pushed on its way maybe a decade earlier than might have been optimal.
1: Without properly equipped people to run the place.
0: Yeah, and, you know, very few university graduates, only a very short history of self-government, so very few people had experience of operating in government, but also very few people living in Papua New Guinea had much experience of voting in democratic elections. And we tend to forget in a country like Australia that what we understand as liberal democracy developed over many centuries incrementally.
1: Mm.
0: It seems natural to us today, but that's just because many generations of Europe, of British people, and then in Australia have developed it over many generations. It's not something that you can just impose overnight.
1: Mm.
0: On the issue of West Papua, look, I'm very sympathetic to self-determination movements, so I must admit to having a lot of sympathy for West Papua. Unfortunately, as a result of the 2006 Lombok Treaty between Australia and Indonesia, we've really closed off the question of West Papua's self-determination.
1: We've washed our hands of it, haven't we?
0: We have, yeah, because we've agreed that we recognise Indonesia's borders as they are and will respect them in the future, which is, I know, a source of great regret for many Australians, but it's also a source, it does not go unnoticed in the Pacific, where there is strong support, particularly in countries like Vanuatu, for West Papua's independence.
1: Would you describe it as a moral failure by Australia, Jack?
2: You know, I think Joanne is much better placed than me to answer these sorts of questions.
1: Yeah, because and realistically, Joanne, what else was Australia really going to do in this situation?
0: I'm an idealist.
1: Much of diplomacy and politics is what's achievable and in the circumstances, isn't it?
0: I don't know. I feel I'm an idealist. I think that sometimes we forget what, you know, if we forget who we are, then what's the point of agonising how we defend ourselves?
1: Yeah. Fair enough. Are we doing enough for PNG or not? We've just spent $600 million on their footy team. Was that a good idea? No, seriously, it's been seen as a kind of soft diplomacy thing to ward off China. I mean, people laugh at it, but was it in fact a sensible and canny thing to do?
2: I think as an exercise in public diplomacy, it will certainly be very popular. I think what we try and emphasise in the book is that the development challenges of the Pacific are such that Australia will never be able to meet them entirely on its own.
1: Yeah.
2: And that in itself creates part of the geopolitical problem that the country finds itself in at the moment, in the sense that the Pacific nations, quite understandably, are looking to multiple donors because they know that no single donor is enough or development partner is enough to meet their needs. And yet at the same time, this is taking place in a geopolitical contest where everyone is looking for exclusive relationships. And so I think it's important to see instances like in PNG and elsewhere through that broader lens.
1: Mm. Let's talk about China, because so much of what is discussion about the Pacific is seen to be an arm wrestle for influence between the US and China, and for that matter, how much Australia is brought into this. Joanne, is that actually a statement of what's going on or not?
0: Well, yeah, I mean, the Australian government's been quite explicit, increasingly explicit, actually, in the last few years about their concerns about China. And it's, you know, Foreign Minister Penny Wong has repeatedly said in the last couple of years that we're in a, and I quote here, permanent state of contest in the Pacific. So, you know, Australia hasn't been shy to put that
1: what's
0: at the foreground of
1: what's
0: its
1: the contest? When you use the word contest, what's the contest?
0: Well, it's for this very amorphous idea of influence, Phil.
1: Yeah. What does that mean?
0: Well, it means a lot of things to everybody and also nothing to everybody. So, As it's used in a lot of the mainstream Australian commentary, influence is assumed to mean that it's the capacity or the power to force or to, you know, encourage a Pacific Island country to do something that is in China's favour. Now, of course, the main interest there is, the assumed interest is that China wants to obtain a military base in the Pacific. So the idea is that we're in this contest for influence and that China will, if it get,

0: exists enough influence, will use that influence to coerce or to encourage a Pacific Island country to agree to hosting a military base.
1: Mm. Are they close to that?
0: Look, I don't. I'm one of the skeptics. I'm one of the outliers that I don't. I'm very skeptical as to whether China would actually ever want a military base in the Pacific. I can't personally see what the strategic payoff for China would be when there's so many more inexpensive and much lower risk things that it could do to meet what I think are its strategic objectives in the region.
1: Hmm.
0: You just need to look at how much anxiety was generated last year when China sailed its task force around Australia.
1: Yeah.
0: So that, you know, hysterical headlines, you know, much head-scratching and browbeating about that. That was a relatively inexpensive way for China to make Australia feel anxious. I can't see why it wouldn't rely on things like that, why it would go to the expense and trouble and risk of establishing a base in the Pacific.
1: Apart from its military base on Guam, does the United States have any other interest in the Pacific, or do they just see it as a block to be shifted around, as a chess piece to be moved around in its game with China?
0: Well, the US has, you know, the base on Guam, and it's worth emphasising it is a massive base.
1: It's huge.
0: The one
1: enormous,
0: on Guam.
1: Enormous.
0: The US is also developing airstrips in Palau, and a lot of these airstrips and the military infrastructure that the US is either reviving or developing now is Second World War era locations, also in the Commonwealth of Northern Marianas, which is a US territory. And it also has a base in the Marshall Islands. So the US's presence in the Micronesia and the Northern Pacific is very extensive. And we can't forget that the French also have a very big base in New Caledonia. And, of course, we're here in the south with our military capability, and we have our New Zealand allies as well. So, you know, we've done work at Adelaide Uni mapping the military presence of powers in the Pacific. And when you actually look at a map and see where Australia and its friends and allies are, the Pacific is relatively well covered. There isn't a huge amount of space for China. And even where there is space, there's not a huge amount of strategic logic. You know, the Pacific is our neighbourhood. It is very distant from China. If they set up a base, and the assumption is, it was until recently, until the change of government in Solomon Islands, that Solomon Islands was the most likely location for a Chinese base. But to get to that base would be very expensive, logistically difficult, very vulnerable. Maintaining supply lines to that base, if there was ever a conflict, a broader conflict, would be hugely challenging.
1: It would be a very exposed asset, as you say.
0: Yeah, and you'd have to get past all the American bases, and then you've got the French and the Australians and New Zealanders sitting behind you. So I'm very skeptical about how realistic it is that a base would ever be established. But having said that, and to be fair to the Australian government, we have had since 1788 strategic anxiety about the Pacific and who or what could come through the region to threaten us. So even a remote risk is still a risk that the Australian government has to take seriously.
1: Fair enough. To Richard from Mossman Park is on the line too. Hi, Richard.
2: Evening.
1: Evening.
2: Philip, I was going to congratulate you on the fact that at the beginning of nightlife each night, you actually go through in detail the places that we're broadcasting.
1: Yes,
2: to,
1: we do. We do, yes.
2: And in the past, I think several decades ago, maybe a couple of decades ago, maybe under Prime Minister Abbott, there was a withdrawing from Australia's presence in the media, radio and television, in the South Pacific, and a suggestion that it could be taken up rather than by Radio Australia, by commercial interests.
1: Mm.
2: It seems that that's been reversed, and it's a good thing. I wonder if your guests think that the impact of extensive radio and television broadcasting from Australia based on government resources rather than commercial resources is an important factor in our relationship. Not one of Big Brother, but rather just simply.
1: Speaking of Big Brother, I think it was Australian Idol.

0: which was immensely popular in the Pacific. That is a TV program as well. Jack or Joanne, do you want to have a crack at this?
1: I think so. I mean, I remember at the time being very disappointed when Australia withdrew those services. It always was quite puzzling to me that it did so. And there's really some irony, I think, in looking back at that episode now in light of the decision to make this investment in Papua New Guinean rugby, to think of the influence lost through the withdrawal of those media. Absolutely.
0: Mm. Yep. Can we talk about thanks, Richard. It's a good point. Let's talk quickly about immigration too. I mean, this is another hot button issue around the place, isn't it? I mean, apart from importing the greatest rugby league players in the region, has there always been a smooth pathway for those trying to come here? And should it be smoother, do you think, Jack or Joanne?
2: Well, no, it's always been incredibly hard for people from the Pacific to come here. I mean, even to come here to visit. Yeah. You know, I know that when we host Pacific visitors at our university, the visa applications that they have to put together, sometimes we're talking, you know, 100 pages when you include your bank statements and evidence that you can support yourself and evidence that you're going to go home, and really quite burdensome. So, no, we have historically been very difficult because, of course, the White Australia policy was for many decades made it incredibly difficult, and that we haven't made it much easier since. Having said that, to be fair to the current government, we now have our two permanent migration schemes. So we have under the Falapili Union with Tuvalu, 280 people from Tuvalu, citizens of Tuvalu can move here every year. And then we have the Pacific Engagement Visa, which is 3,000 citizens of Pacific Island countries can permanently migrate each year, which is a great start, but still a drop in the ocean. And we, you know, we do have our Pacific Labour Mobility Schemes as well, and there's about 50-odd thousand Pacific Islanders working in Australia at the moment on those temporary labour mobility opportunities, but there's still a long way to go. And I think, you know, I was mentioning this at the beginning of our discussion, you don't see our colonial legacy. Like, it is quite shameful, really, that there are so few public

0: names as well. And there's about 50 odd thousand Pacific Islanders working in Australia at the moment on those temporary labour mobility opportunities. But there's still a long way to go. And I think, you know, I was mentioning this at the beginning of our discussion. You don't see our colonial legacy. Like, it is quite shameful, really, that there are so few Papua New Guineans present in Australia. They're so close. It's so close to us. We have such a deep history with them.
1: Yes.
0: There should be many more opportunities for them to be coming here and also for us to be going there. It's a two-way street.
1: Mm. Yeah, no, no, that is undoubtedly true. As to whether we're helping PNG with its governance and with its development of systems, of course, you know, that is another matter entirely. You talk about the idea of families and neighbours. I mean, Penny Wong talks about the Pacific family. But you say we're not really a family. We've got, we don't have the same responsibilities, et cetera. It's better off to think of ourselves as trying to be good neighbours. Is that fair enough?
2: Yeah, I think we're looking for a way of describing the relationship that was a bit more realistic.
1: Yeah.
2: The debate in Australia has tended to be what we've talked about earlier in terms of the Pacific being a bit of an irritant, and a lot of the discussion around small island economies fits within that sort of way of framing the region, that these are places that are difficult to deal with and they're hard to get developmental gains
1: from. They're never going to amount to much.
2: Right, and all the rest of it. So that irritant mindset is something that Australia's moved away from in recent years. But in a sense, the family metaphor is really an overpromise. It's not something that we can realistically deliver on, and that then breeds discontent and cynicism about Australia's motives in the region. Whereas what we're trying to arrive at, articulate, is that maybe this idea of good neighbourliness could act as a sort of middle ground.
1: Yeah, indeed. All right, look, it's been terrific to have both of you with us. The book is Neighbours, Australia and the Pacific, and its authors Joanne Wallace and Jack Corbett have been my guests. Thanks to both of you.
0: Thank you for having us.
1: Really appreciated too, of our near neighbours, who we're broadcasting to tonight. More after the news.
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5: ABC News with Andrew Kaloupas. Oil prices have increased sharply after the Iranian-backed Houthi movement in Yemen said it had attacked two Saudi Arabian oil tankers for violating its blockade of the Red Sea. The price of a barrel of crude has risen to a level not seen since June. Saudi state media says one tanker was hit setting it on fire and described the attack as a violation of international law.

0: Abraham Accords. In a post on social media, the president says the deal doesn't allow for enrichment of uranium. Non-proliferation experts have raised concerns that the deal fails to include guardrails to prevent enrichment of uranium to weapons-grade levels. The Saudis have made clear that the normalising of relations with Israel would first require the establishment of a clear path for Palestinian statehood. Treasurer Jim Chalmers says a new tax on gas exports is not on the federal government's agenda. That's after a union-led push for an explicit commitment in the party's policy platform failed at the Labor National Conference in Adelaide. Instead, the platform commits to ensuring Australians receive a fair return from their natural resources, including through appropriate taxation arrangements, while securing the nation's role as a reliable international energy supplier and investment partner. Mr. Chalmers has told 7:30 that language strikes the right balance.
1: The reason why a gas tax has not been on our agenda is because we've got other priorities, whether it's reservation, the PRRT changes I've already made, or making sure that we are a reliable international supplier. That's the government's focus.
0: Energy company Origin has confirmed that there's been an unauthorised access to and disclosure of some customers' data. Here's Sam Wilkinson.
2: Origin has told the ASX that it's still working to understand the total number of affected customers and would contact them when it had confirmation. It says affected customer data may include name, address, date of birth, contact phone number and account information, as well as the last four digits of a credit card or last three digits of a bank account. That's after it previously told customers via email it did not believe the impacted information included customer credit card or bank details. Origin Chief Executive Frank Calabria says he's sorry this has happened. He says a key priority is taking action to secure their systems and ensure no further unauthorised access.
0: The Prime Minister of India has announced that fast-tracked courts will be set up to deliver swift and stringent punishment to people involved in leaking recent competitive exam papers that have led to widespread student protests. From Delhi, the BBC's Arunday Mukherjee.
3: Nothing was more important than the welfare of India's youth, said Mr. Modi. The Prime Minister, who has been largely quiet on the protests for over a month, broke his silence with this post, indicating mounting pressure from the youth-led movement. But he chose to stay silent on the students' key demand, that's the resignation of India's Federal Education Minister. Delhi has seen massive protests since Monday, where demonstrators have accused the police of a brutal crackdown in which dozens of protesters and police personnel were injured. The violence has fueled more crowds who have been pouring into the protest site in central Delhi as thousands demand accountability from the government.
0: In rugby league, Penrith has moved to 4 points clear at the top of the NRL table with a hard-fought win over Parramatta. Here's Andrew Moore.
4: The hometown Eels burst out of the blocks with two tries in the opening 13 minutes. Firstly, Mitch Moses chasing through a Ronald Volkman kick to score, and then Jack Williams burst straight through the defence. It was 12-0 Parramatta, but Penrith did fight back with a Casey McLean try midway through the first half, 12-6 Eels at half-time, and for the most part, Penrith did dominate the second half. Tries to Liam Henry, Liam Martin, and a record-breaking 26th try on the season, Tom Jenkins becoming Penrith's all-time leading try scorer for an individual year. He scored in the 68th minute, and in the end, the Panthers win 24-18.
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6: The weather forecast for the capital for Friday, the 24th day of July. Some frost about, a sunny day ahead, a top of 12 degrees. On Saturday, some frost, a partly cloudy day, a top of 15. Frost on Sunday, cloud clearing, a top of 15. Cloud clearing on Monday, also a top of 15 degrees. 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
2: Yes, terrific to have your time too. Thanks for dropping in. Philip Clark with you on ABC Radio Nightlife. We're right across the country and into the second hour of the program. It's 6 past 11 Eastern. It's 6

past 9 in WA. Hi, everyone. South Australia and the Northern Territory, 24 to 11. And hi to everyone in Port Moresby and Honiara, Port Vila, Tonga, Samoa, Tuvalu, Fiji and Kiribati. We're broadcasting courtesy of Radio Australia all through the regions. I hope you enjoyed that conversation about the Pacific. It was interesting, weren't they? They were interesting people, Joanne and Jack. We'll put that up as a podcast and you can check that out later. We'll pass it on to someone a bit later on. Once this program tonight is finished, it should be ready after that. So if you'd like to access that, you can get it through the website, abc.net.au/nightlife, a bit later. Also, grab it off the ABC Listen app too. Just put Nightlife into the search bar as well, and that way it will show up. There's lots of other things as well, including the conversation last night with Colin Barnett about Western Australia. There too. Oh, the 2026 Andrew Olley lecture from Alessandro Galloni from Reuters is also there as well. So you can check that out. All right, coming up in this hour, Greg Jericho is going to lead the Nightlife News breakdown for us. Looking forward to having a chat with Rob Watson about the first week of the Andy Burnham Labor government, replacing Sir Keir Starmer, of course. It's unlikely that one person can right the wrongs or right the course of Britain because they are in all sorts of dramas, but I'll talk to Rob about how it's been received so far in this hour. And at last, I've been meaning to bring this to you, but we've been jammed up with all sorts of things this week. I will bring you that conversation.

0: 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So we've got a few things on. 1-300-800-222 is my number if you'd like to call. 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
1: Nightlife news breakdown.
0: Well, welcome to Nightlife news breakdown. The Labor Party's 50th National Conference kicked off today in Adelaide, and while the Albanese Labor government spent a lot of its time defending its credentials, it also used the event to announce a few new policy initiatives, including a fair work court that would make it simpler for employees with smaller claims against businesses to get them settled. This is the Prime Minister Anthony Albanese announcing the move.
2: It will resolve disputes faster and at lower costs for both workers and employers. Good for workers, good for business, good for the country. And we're going to deliver it.
0: I'm joined in the Nightlife studios by Greg Jericho, columnist for The Guardian Australia and chief economist at the Australia Institute. Greg, good evening to you. Welcome to Nightlife.
3: Thanks, Phil. Good to be here.
0: All right. Do we have a lot of detail about this Fair Work Court, how it's going to operate?
3: We've got a media release. Media release announcing that it's got a name, Fair Work Court, that it's going to be a specialist forum for resolving workplace relations disputes. It's going to work with the Fair Work Commission, but also what they're really announcing is that over the rest of this year, they're going to do a lot of consultation, obviously with unions and employer groups, probably with legal professions as well, to actually work out how it's going to work, how it will work with the Fair Work Commission. And so we essentially know it's going to be something that is going to handle things that the Fair Work Commission doesn't handle at the moment and now have to go to the federal court. But what it's in the end going to specifically and exactly be, we're not quite there yet.
0: Well, we've already got the Fair Work Commission. Why do we need another one?
3: Yeah, I mean, one of the Fair Work Commission certainly does deal with a range of issues, but it doesn't deal with the issue of underpayment of wages. That's something that has to go to the federal court. It doesn't have the power to issue civil penalties, which I guess the government and certainly the unions would suggest are needed to give a bit of a stick to employers who are breaking the law or underpaying. So it's, in a sense, what we've got a situation of is there's been a fairly big increase in the number of cases that have been going through the federal courts, and the government essentially is arguing that that's a costly process and can sometimes end up with the costs of going through the court is higher than actually any payouts that you might get from it. And so they are saying, let's get out of the actual federal court system and let's set up something that's specifically for these type of issues.
0: It's not new, isn't it? I mean, Labor's got a bit of a history of this, reaching back into the grab bag of things from the past. Bill Shorten proposed this pretty similar thing back in 2019. That got dropped, but here it is back again.
3: Yeah, it was one of those many policies that didn't make it through to the finish line of the 2019 election and seemed to be kicked to the side, but is now back. Certainly the ACTU and unions have been after this for a very long time, especially given there was a similar type of court, the Industrial Relations Court, but that was
0: abolished.
3: Put out of its misery by John Howard in 1997, and ever since then the unions have been wanting to essentially go back to it.
0: All right. One of the other issues, I mean, it's a kind of controversy-free zone, the National Conference, it seems, with everything pretty much settled beforehand. But one of the other issues that some of the Labor Party have been pushing for, Ed Husic most notably, is the notion of a gas tax. I mean, this is something that Australians probably feel quite strongly about. Ed Husic, who was the minister sacked out of cabinet in a factional deal, gave an impromptu press conference just outside the Labor conference venue in Adelaide today, saying where he had this to say on pushing for a gas tax.
4: The clock is ticking. Like, I think Australians will expect at some point this decision gets

0: made. Labor has a chance to be able to show, particularly to the broader public, that it's got the steel in the spine to be able to make a call that's in really the nation's long-term interest.
1: Yeah, it's a move that others in the Labor Party seem to support as well. This is former leader Bill Shorten on the subject of a gas tax.
2: I think the timing for a future gas tax, not one which rips up previous contracts, that would be sovereign risk, but I think in the future Aussies are saying, how is it fair that gas companies are making such a big profit and, you know, why don't they share more of it with the people? So I think probably the time is right to have that discussion.
1: Yeah, well, I think that's exactly what people are thinking, aren't they, Greg? I mean, people are thinking, here we are in the midst of a cost of living crisis, and yet Australia has never boomed more loudly than in its natural resources. But the profits are not going to Australians.
3: Yeah, that's absolutely right. I mean, we're supposed to be gathering revenue from those profits through the petroleum resources rent tax, the PRRT.
1: But everyone knows that's a dud, don't they?
3: Yeah, it's an absolute dud. It actually is only going to raise $1.4 billion this financial year. By the end of the decade, when the industry was suggesting that, oh, it'll be ramping up and we'll be starting to see more, it's actually only going to be $1.25 billion. It's actually raising less now than it was 25 years ago, when only 2% of all of Australia's exports were gas. Now it's up to 12 to 13%, and we're actually raising less by it. So this drive at the Labor conference is really coming from, yes, some people like Ed Husic, but also the unions, certainly the ACTU. They, earlier on in the year, came up with a proposal for a 25% tax on gas exports that would raise around $17 billion a year. And it's a policy

0: drive at the labor conference is really coming from, yes, some people like Ed Husic, but also the unions, certainly the ACTU. They earlier on in the year came up with the proposal for a 25% tax on gas exports that would raise around $17 billion a year. And it's a policy that certainly the Australian Institute has also been supporting, and our polling has shown that there is broad support. And we're not just talking sort of Greens voters, but One Nation voters also think this is something that needs to happen. So it's very much a broad supporting
1: just
0: policy.
1: Just explain what the proposal would broadly be. Given what royalties on, land-based gas are state matters, aren't they? How would this work?
0: Yeah, basically, it would just be a tax on gas exports. So the value of the gas exports would be taxed at 25%.
1: Right.
0: So essentially, if you were selling a unit of gas for $10, get the company would get $10 minus the 25%. That's so it's just a tax on the gas companies. And the reason why it is a good thing, or certainly we think it's a good thing, is because unlike, say, if we were to put a tax on, say, Coles or Woolies, they would just pass those costs on. The problem for gas companies is they can't do that because they're competing on the world stage, and basically there's a world price for gas, just like there's a world price for oil or coal. And so really all this will do, and Bill Shorten's concerns about contracts, this won't affect contracts. All it'll affect is the after-tax profits of gas companies. And you're also right about the royalties. Yes, there are royalties for onshore gas, but those onshore gas projects, especially in Queensland, are not eligible for the PRRT. And the offshore gas projects over in Western Australia and Northern Territory don't pay any royalties. And so essentially around 56% of LNG that is exported from Australia is essentially being given to these companies for free. They don't pay any
1: Well,
0: royalties
1: they don't
0: on
1: pay
0: them.
1: any royalties or tax on it. I mean, it's
0: No,
1: astonishing. It's astonishing.
0: and the PRRT is so Byzantine in its operation. It's been tried to be reformed, and whenever it gets reformed, the tax lawyers come to play and they avoid tax. And so that's why the ACTU, and certainly where the Australian Institute is saying, okay, let's just make it simple. 25% tax on the exports, that's hard to avoid. And the only way really to avoid it is sell gas to Australians. And also it means you can sell gas to Australians for cheaper, and actually make more money because you're not paying the tax. So we think it's a win-win. And
1: What's the
0: certainly we know in the Labor Party, the backbenchers, and some in the ministry are very much in favour of it.
1: what's the problem with it? Why is the cabinet pushing back against it?
0: Well, gas companies are very good lobbyists, I think is a good way of saying it. The Western Australian government has been, I would suggest, captured by the gas industry, despite the fact that I think the difference is here where people think of the iron ore sector as being good for Australia because we know they pay royalties and do pay a fair amount of tax. But the gas industry, a lot of it is offshore. A lot of it is foreign owned. We've got a crazy situation where we're actually exporting so much gas to Japan that Japan is then able to on-sell that gas for profit to other countries, and that people in Japan, consumers in Japan, actually pay cheaper prices for their gas than we do in Australia. It's just an absurd situation. I think everyone's kind, especially with the Iran war, where we saw prices go up, and straight away we saw, say, Santos and Woodside's share prices go up, because everyone knows high oil prices, high gas prices are great for the gas industry, great for the gas companies, and it's not going to deliver a boom in revenue for us. So I think kind of the jig is up, but the Prime Minister hasn't quite got there.
1: The jig's not up, is it?
0: No.
1: I mean, they're just not going to go there. Flat.
0: Well, they say they're not going to go there, but there was certainly a lot of pressure before the budget. I think the Iran war gave them an out to suggest that, oh,
1: No,
0: there's
1: no
0: too
1: time to
0: much
1: do it.
0: turmoil.
1: Yeah.
0: But that's an excuse that is not going to last. And now that you've got the Labor Party itself putting in wording in their platform, calling for a fairer return on fossil fuels and resources, the Prime Minister can't anymore come out and say, oh, this is just the fringe groups of the Greenies and everything. It's no, this is your own party. Mm. And that's, you know, it's just that bit more pressure that is going to keep going. And I think this is also a sign to the gas companies that, yeah, you might have won so far, but the fight's not over. And I think that's, you know, we're a long way between now and the election. And I think a political party that wants to garner a lot of support would go to the election calling for a tax on gas.
1: Greg Jericho is with us, columnist for The Guardian Australia, chief economist at the Australia Institute, leading the breakdown tonight. Speaking of fuels, Greg, we did see a resolution passed to remove the diesel fuel rebate currently offered to mining companies. I mean, this is a, many might think, an outrageous subsidy, which costs many, many hundreds of millions of dollars to wealthy mining companies, and it ought to be reformed, oughtn't it?
0: Yeah, absolutely. This was another one that there was a lot of whispers that this was going to be looked at in the budget, and then again, with the Iran war sending diesel prices high, there was the view inside government that, you know, getting rid of a tax credit that would essentially increase the fuel costs on miners and other companies probably is might be a hard sell. But, yeah, we're not talking hundreds of millions. We're talking billions. In this financial year, we're talking $10.7 billion. About half of that goes to the mining industry. It's something that really needs to be reformed. There have been various proposals such as capping it at, you know, a million or 2 million, because obviously the government is going to be worried about if it scrapped it straight away, you're going to get the farmers very much up in arms about this. But the reality is where the big money is going to mining companies who, last I saw, are not struggling and are not exactly mum and dad operations. So

0: wet lettuce leaf response to the report on gambling. It hasn't got through the parliament. It's gone off to a Senate committee inquiry. Why that needs to happen is beyond me. But anyway, this doesn't seem to be as though it doesn't seem as though the government's going to get any more spine on this one either.
1: Yeah, this is one where at the national conference they are trying to insert into the platform a calls for a national gambling regulator, because currently it's a state based thing and there's not a lot of enforcement going on. So certainly that's something that the Labor Party MPs are calling for, but even still, it's a long way short of what was recommended in the reports. And the current legislation is pretty unloved. No one in the Senate really has got any mood to pass it. The Liberal Party, I don't think, is going to do the Labor Party any favours in passing it. And certainly the Greens think it's quite pathetic. So it might have got kicked off to committee just to avoid the embarrassment of anyone having to vote for it.
0: Yep. Just finally, we talked last night in the news breakdown about the public statements of One Nation getting a lot more scrutiny these days because of their rise in the polls. The leader, Ms. Pauline Hanson, getting a lot of attention today, however. Maybe not the kind she particularly appreciates after making these comments about domestic violence yesterday.
2: And I just feel that if you're not in a house where you feel safe, you feel you don't want to be there, then you shouldn't put up with it. And if these women are getting abused by men out there, then don't put up with it.
0: She also positioned domestic violence as a two-way issue.
2: It's also a two-way street, but I'm not saying that just men and women can lose their cool as well.
0: It's been a subject of a fair bit of criticism from those in the domestic violence area. Her statements have also been criticised by her political rivals.

0: murdering men. It is women who are responsible for a lot of the problems as well. So, yeah, it was the type of thing that you say that back when no one cares about you and you're just essentially one-woman show. But this is, you know, what we've seen in the past week with not just her, but, you know, Barnaby Joyce and all of the members of One Nation is, well, when you're suggesting that you could be a party of government, then you get treated like you that and everything you say gets a lot of attention.
1: You get the same scrutiny as the majors get.
0: Yep.
1: Okay, all right. Greg, good to talk, as always.
0: No worries, Phil. Always good.
1: Appreciate it. Thank you.
0: Cheers.
1: Greg Jericho, columnist for The Guardian Australia, chief economist at the Australia Institute, leading the Nightlife News Breakdown tonight.
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1: Yeah, thanks for the text. Alan in Cumnock says, Phil, the two LNG import terminals, two liquefied natural gas, this is gas import terminals, are nearing completion in Melbourne and Brisbane to receive gas that Japan is selling to us. I know, it is nuts. Nuts, nuts, is it not? We've talked about a lot on the program. We shall continue to, I suspect. Hey, speaking of problems, let's talk to Rob Watson about the UK, because you think we've got problems. Well, let's talk about them.
2: Nightlife foreign correspondent.
1: Andy Burnham's officially become the UK's new Prime Minister. He's replaced Sir Keir Starmer after winning the Labour leadership last week. Andy Burnham is the former Greater Manchester Mayor. He's Britain's fourth Prime Minister in 5 years. Donald Trump referred to him as the mayor of some town. He's also unveiled a surprise front bench, appointing John Healey as Chancellor, former Energy Secretary Ed Miliband taking over as Foreign Secretary. Shabana Mahmood remains Home Secretary. Now, Burnham's wasted no time outlining his priorities, beginning with a pledge to end rough sleeping. Well, as to how that's going to be achieved is another matter, I suppose. To bring us up to date with the latest from around the region, foreign correspondent in London for the BBC, Rob Watson. Rob, good evening to you. Welcome back.
4: Good evening, Phil. Regular listeners will know that for years and years, or well, long time on your programme, Phil, I was saying that Keir Starmer is in a lot of trouble. And it's a bit like the bloke who had it put on his gravestone, I told you I was ill.
1: That's right.
4: he's gone. It was interesting, actually, when you were leading up to me, Phil, you said, talking of problems, let's go to Britain. I mean, of course, you know, Mr. Burnham, it's the, like all new prime ministers, it's sunny talk. It's all about hope, optimism.
1: They all say the same things, don't they?
4: They do. They do. I know. Well, I've watched seven of them in 10 years.
1: Yeah. I mean, this is the thing about Andy Burnham. I mean, he makes this grandiose promise about ending rough sleeping, which reminded me a lot of a former Labour prime minister in Australia, Bob Hawke, who said, you know, by a particular date, the year 2000, no child will ever live in poverty. You know, it's easy to say these things. Achieving them is, of course, very difficult. And this is the problem, isn't it? With high-minded goals are fine. Achieving them is the proof of the pudding, and that's harder.
4: Well, you know, you are a sage. You're obviously a bit of a philosopher as well as everything else, Phil. I mean, I think that doesn't just apply to British prime ministers. It applies to life in general. But, I mean, to be serious and to focus on Andy Burnham for a minute, I mean, you're absolutely right. It is a hostage to fortune because, you know, he said when he became mayor of Greater Manchester in 27 that he was going to get rid of homeless sleeping. And to be fair to him, people sleeping on the streets, it did go down, but now it's sort of inching back up again. Yeah. And to make a more general point, you know, I was joking a bit that I'd heard seven prime ministers now say, you know, the voters have lost trust, it's time to restore that trust, it's time to do this, that and the other and make Britain yada, yada, yada. I mean, I think we are at a point, given that he is the seventh prime minister in 10 years, where good a communicator he is, it's got to be about delivery now. I mean,
1: yeah,
4: I think things don't change. Yeah,
1: he is. What are his skills? He's a great communicator. By all accounts, he's done a reasonable job in Manchester. And Manchester's like all big cities in London in the UK. It's got a lot of problems. Now his record there is pretty good, isn't it?
4: It is. I mean, people would say that he was a lucky inheritor of years and years of good planning in Manchester. I mean, the fact that Manchester, if you go there now, it's really interesting, the central town, it's full of skyscrapers. It feels like a kind of a cool place. Growth rates are high there, but that, you know, that didn't happen overnight. I mean, those

0: high skyscrapers didn't happen overnight. So he's quite lucky. And actually, if you go out to the outer bits of Greater Manchester, that he was also responsible for, I mean, growth and optimism are not the same there. So, you asked me what are his skills. I mean, he is undoubtedly, he seems to be much kind of shrewder as a politician than Keir Starmer. He's much more, he's sort of more obviously likeable. He's a bit trendy. He likes music, fish and chips, beer, blah de blah. But again, yeah, but I suspect all of that, given where we are, is only going to get you so far, right? But I mean, is he a better communicator? Will he maybe avoid some of the, the sort of what many politicians would say were some fundamental mistakes that Keir Starmer made in terms of relatively minor bits of policy, but just didn't read his party, didn't read the country, then I think people would expect Andy Burnham to a shrewder operator.
1: Suresh in Perth has just sent me an okay pun. He said the last time King Charles said the words Andy Burnham, he was asking his brother
0: Yes.
1: to get rid of some incriminating photos.
0: Yes, I've seen that one.
1: I'm sure you've heard that one. Yeah.
0: So to be Yeah, no, carry on. Go on, Phil.
1: No. Well, or just to get back to the more serious point, though.
0: Yeah.
1: I mean, his likeable personality, everyone agrees on that. I mean, Kemi Badenoch, the opposition leader, says the same. He's a likeable guy. He's a good communicator. Okay, he likes fish and chips, beer and rock music and rugby league, which makes him friendly to our Prime Minister. But does he have serious policy differences with Keir Starmer as to how to fix Britain's declining growth rates and poor standard of living?
0: Well, the short answer is we don't know, because unlike most recent prime ministers, he didn't have very much scrutiny. I mean, there was a coronation rather than a leadership challenge. And, to get to the kind of the guts of your question, I mean, it seems to me that he said things which are, we're going to figure out how he's going to reconcile them. Because on the one hand, he said, look, we don't need to have another general election because we're going to be sticking to the manifesto that Labour won on 2 years ago. But on the other hand, he also says, and he said it more than once, this is going to be the biggest change in Britain in 40 years. That all that neoliberalism, which is basically a reference back to Mrs. Thatcher and years of privatization, deregulation, globalization, free trade, he says all of that is kind of tosh. Well, you think, well, what do you mean? I mean, how serious is he? How serious is he about both somehow dismantling 40 years of the kind of economic policies we've seen in Britain and, of course, to some extent in Australia and other Western countries? And is he going to do that and stick to Keir Starmer's manifesto? Because really interesting, Labour got elected on a manifesto of saying, we're going to run everything better than the Conservatives. They made a right hash of things in 40 years, but we're going to do it without somehow making the state much, much bigger or taxes much, much higher. And we see what's happened there.
1: Yeah. Well, yes. No, that's right. He has talked about, renationalising things. These are very big statements to make, and as you say, would take years to achieve, unpick, and expensive as well.
0: It's also Phil that he might be wrong. I mean, his big thing which goes down well with a lot of Labour supporters and younger people is to say, the last 40 years, which labelled neoliberalism, that's why we're in such a mess. I mean, obviously, it's possible that he may be wrong. I mean, lots of economists think he is. So I mean, what I find fascinating about it is that this is a genuine, if you like, sort of profound philosophical, economic, disagreement. I mean, at least it might be if he's really serious about it. And we don't know whether he is, because he's never shown much of an appetite for sort of political philosophy and detailed policy. But I mean, if it's basically, he's serious about saying Britain has been on the wrong path for 40 years, that does rather imply that you're going to be doing something radically different, doesn't it?
1: Yes, it does. Yes, it does. And is Britain up for it? Meanwhile, the elephant in the room, of course, the Brexit issue doesn't get a mention, and that's been responsible on its own for, possibly an 8% fall in living standards in Britain.
0: Yeah, and the other thing that he didn't mention at all, and, I was there outside Downing Street, and although my kids were telling my hearing isn't what it used to be, I mean, there was absolutely no mention of the third issue that's kind of bothering Britons. I mean, the first two are economic stagnation, second, sense that nothing much works anymore, strained public services. The third one is this whole issue of immigration.

0: integration and social cohesion. He did not mention that at all. And that's because, you know, his part of the Labour Party, they just, you know, they don't seem to be hugely worried about that as an issue, or if they are, they don't talk about it. So that was fascinating.
1: Even though it's you know, it seems to be, if you believe the polls and the surge in support for reform, it appears to be front of mind with voters who want something done about it. But he, as you say, he doesn't suggest he's going to do anything about it.
0: Well, he certainly hasn't mentioned it as an issue. I mean, as it happens, policies brought in by the last Conservative government and continued by Keir Starmer mean that net migration is coming down, and it's coming down incredibly rapidly. And that's partly because lots of people are leaving to go back to wherever they come from. The number of students coming is down. And of course, it's partly coming because Britain is looking less attractive to people as a place to come to.
1: I mentioned that Donald Trump had apparently remarked, Andy Burnham, I hear he's the mayor of some town. He has spoken. He has spoken to Donald Trump. He doesn't have a lot of experience at all in foreign affairs of any kind, does he? Would we expect Ed Miliband's been appointed foreign secretary, which doesn't sound as though things are going to change that much, do they?
0: No, they won't. And that's not really surprising, Phil, because if you think about it, and it's the same for Australia as well, Britain's foreign policy isn't dictated to so much by party or the whim of whoever is leader. It's dictated by, you know, history, geography, long-term interests, alliances. So, yeah, none of that is going to change very much. And, of course, like most politicians here, and no doubt in Australia as well, I mean, he really, really wants to focus on domestic policy and to try and do something about the cost of living, because he knows that's basically what's finished off, you know, his six predecessors in 10 years. You know, they weren't finished off because somehow they weren't brilliant at foreign policy. They were finished off because people just feel that life in Britain isn't that great.
1: Rob Watson's with us, political correspondent for the BBC World Service. Just before you go, Rob, the sad news of the murder of former MP and Reform UK Party spokesperson Anne Widdecombe, she died at a home in Hayden in Devon. She was 78. There's a major investigation and an arrest has been made. We're not really familiar with the story here in this country. What's happened here?
0: Well, you were right to set it down the way it is. I can't tell you how shocking it is. And that's partly, she's 78, so she's elderly. But because after she had a career as a very right-wing politician, and boy, is she right-wing, Phil. I mean, she believes in things like that one day a cure will be found for homosexuality. So it kind of gives you an idea of where she is on the spectrum. But after a life as a politician, I mean, she was the most unlikely reality TV star. So she was on a program called Strictly Dancing, Celebrity Big Brother. And the British public rather took to the fact that she's one of those people that when she opened her mouth, exactly what she thought came out, if you know what I mean. I mean, she didn't tailor her message. But yeah, this time last week it was, she lives in this incredibly beautiful rural part of southwest England, which I know well, in Devon, where people leave their cars unlocked, their houses unlocked. Anyway, I mean, as far as we know, I mean, what the police and prosecutors have said so far is that this guy, 28 years old, he drove about 300 miles down from Yorkshire, knocked on her door, and in a space of a couple of minutes, brutally assaulted her with a hammer, and she's dead. And the police are trying to figure out, you know, was there any element of a sort of political motive, or was he just some, you know, I don't know, I don't want to, you know, come up with adjectives, but a sort of a loner that he, anyway, they don't know why he's been charged with murder. We'll have a trial at the end of the year, but it's been shocking because of who she is. And I suppose, you know, just the idea that who would do this to a frail old lady, right? I mean, I guess it has everyone worrying about their frail elderly relatives living in places that they thought were safe.
1: Yeah, I know. Well, there've been a couple of pretty shocking assaults on politicians and former politicians.
0: Yes.
1: In Britain, haven't there? Yeah, Rob. All right. Well, look, terrific to talk again, as always. Our bloke, Anthony Albanese, the Prime Minister, has invited Andy Burnham over here. So I guess it's not going to be number one on his priorities.
0: Does Anthony, does your

0: Prime Minister, does he play a musical instrument?
1: No, he's a DJ though. He loves
0: Right,
1: DJing.
0: because Andy Burnham, he fancies himself as a pretty tasty guitarist.
1: Oh, is that right?
0: So, so, you know, they can have a few beers together, discuss music, fish and chips, sorted.
1: Discuss rugby league. Take him to a Rabbits game. Yeah, exactly.
0: Yeah,
1: All
0: why
1: righty.
0: not?
1: All right. I guess it won't be high on his priority list, and I wouldn't blame him for that either. Rob, always terrific to talk. Appreciate it. Thank you.
0: You too.
1: Good on
0: you.
1: You
0: too. Thanks, Phil.
1: Bye. Rob Watson, political correspondent with the BBC World Service Radio and BBC TV News, with a summation of where we're at with Andy Burnham officially becoming the UK's new Prime Minister, replacing Sir Keir Starmer after winning the Labour leadership last week. It'll be interesting to see what transpires. As I say, it's easy to make promises, but it's harder to achieve them.
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1: Yes, thanks everyone that texted too. Of course, it was Spike Milligan who inscribed on his gravestone, "I told you I was ill." In fact, the statement's in Irish. I think the church wouldn't allow it in English. Anyway, have a great evening. Thank you, Brian, for sending us a pic of that as well. It is in Ireland, in Irish too, yes. 1-300-800-222 is the number. Thanks for the text as well. And, yeah, no, I agree with you, whoever sent in the text. Now, where is it? There's a text about sports results tonight. I fully agree with that, despite the fact that there were 50,000 people piling into Adelaide to watch the Adelaide and Woods game. There wasn't much mention of it on the news. I don't know, we're not responsible for these things, but I agree with you that sometimes this could be better done, I think. Yes. Collingwood 16-12, 108 beat Adelaide 11-8, 74. In a game in Adelaide. All right, as the weekend's games begin, I'm apprehensive about these things because we're leaking oil, I think it's fair to say. A bit later on in Dave's disc, by the way, Dave is going to play Jimmy Webb and Glen Campbell, the songs of, and feature Wichita Lineman. Marvellous, marvellous song. I wonder whether you'd heard, and I wanted to play for you now in advance of that, a magnificent performance of this song by Nick Cave and Flea. Now, you'd think, what's Flea doing with this? Hang on. Isn't Flea the bassist with the Red Hot Chili Peppers? Yes, he is. Flea was born in Australia, but when he was about four or five, I think, he left and he grew up in the United States. And he was one of the founders and, you know, great leaders of the Red Hot Chili Peppers. Also a terrific bass player as well. He's released some new music which explores his interest in jazz. And he's also released, or Nick Cave's also released this with Flea, a version of Wichita Lineman, not the Wichita Lineman, a version of Wichita Lineman, which I think is terrific. See what you think.

0: Nick Cave and Flea giving Wichita Lyman the Nick Cave treatment. You have to know and understand what Nick Cave does with songs, don't you? But that was Flea playing the trumpet. Yeah, Flea's not only a great bass player, he's a trumpet player too. And that trumpet line in that is Flea playing, because he's exploring his jazz interests in a new development. Phil, you should have pre-warned me that I needed a scotch to listen to that. Love it, love it. Yes, a scotch would be just ideal, I would think, to accompany that as well. But look, that is just a precursor. That's just a prelude to the main event, which is Dave setting out the genius of Jimmy Webb and Glenn Campbell, so don't worry, a bit later on in Dave's Discs when Dave will explore all of this. And for you, those of you who think that Glenn Campbell's version is the preeminent one, you're likely to get a chance.
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1: What's happening on the big screen and the small? What to watch?
0: Well, joining us tonight for a look at things on the big and small screen is Wenli Ma. Wenli, good evening to you. Welcome back.
3: Hello.
0: Well, I saw it. Have you?
3: Of course. Everyone saw it. No, a lot of people have seen it. Not everyone has seen it.
0: I think a lot of people have seen it. We're talking about The Odyssey, this epic three-hour-long movie by Christopher Nolan, which is his version of the classic Homer's tale of Odysseus, i.e. Ulysses' journey back from the Trojan War back to Ithaca, which takes him a while.
3: 10 years. Mm. It's a, yeah, next time you're on that 30-hour flight to Europe, just think, at least it's not 10 years.
0: It's a massive undertaking, and it's also, this would be probably the most anticipated movie of the year.
3: I would agree with that, and this is a story that has been adapted so rarely, actually, especially directly for screen in, you know, 100 years, the best-known versions from the 1950s. Probably the best-known contemporary version, and it's an indirect inspiration, is Oh Brother, Where Art Thou?, the Coen Brothers movie. Mm. But, you know, the thing that I remember most strongly of this

0: story is a 6.5 minute segment on The Simpsons. But because it's so ambitious and sprawling, and so that's why so few people have actually attempted it.
1: Yes, and you think it could very easily be extremely cheesy if you're not careful.
0: Yes.
1: But this isn't it? I loved it. What did you think?
0: I thought this was an extraordinarily incredible feat of filmmaking.
1: Yeah.
0: Like the craft, the technical precision, you know, the cinematography, the score by Ludwig Göransson, who's probably going to win another Oscar, is just everything's working so well. And of course, you know, they have gone through some of the sequences that we know, you know, whether organically or through other versions of the Odyssey, like the Cyclops, like the sorceress Circe, the sirens call, various sea monsters, and potentially angering the gods. This idea that is Odysseus and his crew responsible for their own misfortunes because of their actions? It's a very interesting take, and I do think it's quite a modern take in many ways, because Nolan has imbued it and with this very contemporary sense of this ancient tale from 3,000 years ago is still relevant and is incredibly actually urgent to our current moment.
1: It's the basis of all Western civilization, these tales.
0: Sure. But, like, you know, he's talking about the broken social compact between the humans and the gods and the lack of hospitality, lack of civility.
1: How much we are responsible for our own fate.
0: Exactly. And you watch it and you just go, oh, boy, he is talking about us.
1: Oh, yeah. Yeah, so what do we like about it? I thought Matt Damon was terrific as Odysseus.
0: Matt Damon's fantastic. And I know he's maybe an unconventional choice because he's not, you know, doesn't screen classic hero. I think Matt Damon is that every man who, A, is quite relatable, and, B, he has such goodwill, pun intended, from, you know, 30 years of his career. We've watched him be these sort of relatable figures. And also we've watched him trying to make it home in various other movies. So you're just rooting for him.
1: Yeah, that's right. There's stars everywhere, aren't there?
0: There is. I do think that works a little bit against it, because people like Charlize Theron and Lupita Nyong'o.
1: Charlize is Calypso.
0: Calypso, yeah, and Lupita plays Helen of Troy and Clytemnestra. John Bernthal is Menelaus. All these people pop up and then they're gone very quickly. And I almost feel like, oh, I wanted to see more of them because they're a big famous star whose work I really like, and I felt almost a little bit cheated if, say, they had cast the next tier down, you would just sort of accept that it was part of the story mechanism that you're not going to see that much of Calypso.
1: Yeah, I don't know. I thought it's an episodic, the tale is episodic, and so necessarily these characters don't stay in it.
0: Yeah, I mean, that is just how it goes. Samantha Morton as Circe I thought was extraordinary.
1: She was great, wasn't she? Yes. Circe, the woman, of course, who transforms the crew. Here's another thing. The special effects on the film were not overdone.
0: No, and Nolan is very rare for a filmmaker these days where he does like to do everything practical and in camera. He doesn't like, you know, studio lots. He doesn't like
1: green
0: screen.
1: There's not a massive amount of CG here.
0: No, when you've got hundreds of extras running around in a battle scene, they're really there. They're not CGI figures.
1: No.
0: It does feel texturally real.
1: Yeah, exactly. All right, The Odyssey, we're recommending it highly, I think, aren't we?
0: Yeah, we are. It's not a perfect film. I think, you know, Nolan's not a great screenwriter, so some of the dialogue kind of bumps you out.
1: Yes, there's a moment on the beach at Troy when I think it was not, maybe, no, it's not Matt Damon, it's one of the other characters, or maybe it is. He says, "We've spent 10 years on this effing beach." He doesn't say effing, if you know what I mean.
0: But it's implied.
1: It's a bit of a clanger, you think.
0: There's a lot of telling. It's never been Nolan's strong suit as a filmmaker, and it comes up here. And I will say that I do find, because his work is so technically precise, sometimes it feels a little bit distanced and cold and a little academic. So I didn't feel necessarily emotionally attached to the story, to this film, but you can't help but be so impressed by the filmmaking.
1: Is it going to win everything?
0: I think it's going to win a lot. I mean, already this has more hype than Oppenheimer, and Oppenheimer cleaned up at the Oscars.
1: Yeah, that's right. Stars for The Odyssey?
0: 4 stars.
1: I think so. Check it out, people. It's what, it's 3 hours, so you know.
0: A bit shy of three hours. Go to the bathroom first.
1: Go to the loo first.
0: Go, you know, just bring one bottle of water and not a massive jumbo Coke.
1: Don't drink during the No. At the screening I was at the end, the entire theatre, and the place was full, the entire theatre applauded.
0: I love that because
1: I haven't seen it, but I've rarely seen it. Yeah.
0: Because you were all part of this experience together and you went through it together, and you know, that's special.
1: Exactly. All right, well, now what else have we got? Ride or Die.
0: Ride or Die. This is a streaming series. It's 8 or 10 parts on Prime Video. It is an action comedy, kind of in the spy espionage genre. It's about an assassin. Mm-hmm. And so technically it's about two women who've been best friends for decades in the UK, and one of them has secretly been an assassin this entire time, and the other one finds out because all these circumstances have led to this great big secret coming out. So it is about how do you contend with this friendship when there's been this huge lie, this cover-up this whole time, but also they're forced on the run together. It's very funny, and I think the strength of this series, which, you know, I went into it not expecting much, and by the end of it I was like, I really enjoyed this, is that it's got two central performances, one from Hannah Waddingham from Ted Lasso, mm-hmm. and the other one is Octavia Spencer, who is the Oscar-winning Octavia Spencer. And their chemistry is fantastic. And it's so rare that you see two older women in an action comedy where their roles are incredibly physical. They're jumping, they're chasing, they're jumping out of a train. Hannah Waddingham's character, who is the assassin, is just accepted as fact as basically the world's best assassin, that she is so good at her job. And, you know, she's fighting another assassin while after she's been poisoned, and like the camera's going everywhere, and it's an incredibly kinetic performance. And, you know, it's like the spy thing, we've seen so much of that, but it is rare to see this combination of characters. And also the idea is that overall this story is about these two women and their friendship.
1: Ride or Die. Now, it's on telly?
0: It's on Prime Video.
1: Prime Video. So you have to watch it on a streamer there. Prime Video is the place. Stars for it?
0: 3.5.
1: 3.5, okay. Solid listen. All right, The Odyssey. It's in cinemas now. Check it out. If you really were enthusiastic and you had access to it, probably it would be worth going to see it on IMAX.
0: Yeah, but sold out for quite a few number of weeks in anything but the front rows.
1: Check it out.
0: But check it out when you can.
1: But otherwise on a big screen in a cinema complex near you. And Ride or Die on telly. Wen Lee, terrific to talk.
0: Thank you.
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1: Yeah, you could watch The Odyssey, and then you go home and you could read that great poem by Tennyson, couldn't you? Ulysses. Remember those wonderful lines at the end as he heads off to the west? We are not now that strength which in old days moved heaven and earth. That which we are. One equal temper of heroic hearts made weak by time and fate, but strong in will to strive, to seek, to find, and not to yield. It's a marvellous poem. I know many of you would love it. All right, speaking of loving things, the Mighty Challenge is on its way. 1-300-800-222 is the number, 1-300-800-222. 25 questions in 5 categories. If you can answer question 25, then you will be a winner. Looking forward to that. And, of course, Dave is on the way with Glenn Campbell and Richard Alignment in the last hour of the program. It is all ahead. 1-300-800-222. The Mighty Challenge is next, straight after the news.
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6: ABC News with Andrew Kaloupas. US President Donald Trump says an agreement with Saudi Arabia for a civilian nuclear program requires the kingdom to normalise relations with Israel through the Abraham Accords. Here's Nick Palmiter.
7: In a social media post, Mr. Trump has said the agreement will be approved but is totally subject to Saudi Arabia joining the Abraham Accords. which sees Arab nations normalise relations with Israel. The Saudis have made clear for that to happen, they would first require the establishment of a clear path for Palestinian statehood, something Israel has strongly opposed.

0: Iranian attacks in the Strait of Hormuz.
1: The Royal Commission into Anti-Semitism and Social Cohesion has heard calls for greater government funding for security to protect Jewish communities. Georgia Lenton-Williams reports.
2: Co-CEO of the Executive Council of Australian Jewry, Peter Wertheim, told the Commission community-wide security expenditure has been more than double the available government funding in recent years. Mr. Wertheim said the costs keep increasing, as does the need for security. Representatives from the New South Wales and Victorian governments explained how the states had tipped millions into security following the Hamas attack of October 7, 2023. But the Commission has heard grant funding has been sporadic or difficult to apply for.
1: An economist says falling property prices may give first home buyers more room to get into the market. Domain data says Australian capital city house prices fell 1.4% in the last quarter. The downturn is most evident in unit prices, with all capital cities recording a fall except Darwin. Heron Todd White's chief economist, Cameron Kusha, says it's good news for first home buyers.
3: First home buyers in particular and investors usually battle it out for similar properties, but housing is still very expensive, so it's still a real challenge to get into the market if you're not into the market. And I think a lot of people will be considering, well, do I just wait?
1: A man has died in Adelaide CBD after becoming unresponsive during an attempted arrest. Francis Dew reports.
4: Just after 4:15pm on Thursday, police were called to West Terrace after reports of a man behaving in a disorderly manner and damaging vehicles. While police were attempting to arrest the man, he resisted arrest. During this process, the man became unresponsive, and despite the efforts of police and paramedics who performed CPR, he died at the scene. Besides a state coroner's report, the man's death will also be the subject of a police commissioner's inquiry.
1: A pioneer of voluntary assisted dying has praised the introduction of VAD legislation in the Northern Territory Parliament, but says the government's bill includes unworkable clauses. The Territory Government has introduced its Rights of the Terminally Ill Bill to Parliament 30 years after the practice was legislated and later banned in the NT. Dr. Philip Nischke, who advocated for the practice in the 1990s, says it's a great day but has opposed a gag clause that prevents doctors from mentioning VAD to patients.
5: Look, it's a crazy restriction, and I think it's an unworkable one, because the publicity associated with the introduction of this law will mean that patients will know what is possible and they will demand information from their doctors. So I don't think it's such a big threat, but it's a crazy restriction.
1: The opening ceremony of the Commonwealth Games gets underway in the Scottish city of Glasgow in coming hours. Teams from 74 nations are competing in what's been billed as a slimmed-down tournament. Many sports that have featured in past Comm Games have been dropped for Glasgow, which stepped in as host when Victoria abandoned the event due to rising costs. That's the latest from ABC News. For more news at any time, download the ABC Listen app.
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7: The weather forecast for the capital for Friday, the 24th day of July. Some frost about, a sunny day ahead, a top of 12 degrees. On Saturday, some frost, a partly cloudy day, a top of 15. Frost on Sunday, cloud clearing, a top of 15. Cloud clearing on Monday, also a top of 15 degrees. 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

Yes, well, hello, and how are you? Philip Clark with you on ABC Radio. We are right across the country. Very good to be with you. Thanks for dropping in. It's the third hour of the program, which means that it's 6 past 12 Eastern time. It's 6 past 10 in Western Australia, in the Territory and South Australia, 24 to midnight. We're right through the Pacific as well, where it's 6 past midnight in Port Moresby. And in Tuvalu, Fiji, and Kiribati, 6 past 2. Good to be with you. That conversation we had in the first hour of the program is up, or will be up as a podcast a bit later on, by the way. So check it out. Lots of ways to listen, as you know.

0: 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Just put Nightlife into the search bar. All right. The Mighty Challenge is up, 1-300-800-222. Lines are free. If you want a line, it's there, 1-300-800-222. 25 questions in 5 categories. If you can answer question 25, you will be a winner. Who is going to kick us off tonight? We'll find out shortly. Last hour of the program, issues of the day. Is anybody interested in the Commonwealth Games? I know Victoria wasn't interested, but it cost them, what was the eventual bill for Victoria? I think it was something like $500 million, wasn't it? Had to be paid in compensation to Glasgow for not continuing with its obligations to put on the Commonwealth Games in Victoria. They said it was going to cost too much money, and okay, fair enough. Anyway, it's on in Glasgow, starts tomorrow. I wonder whether there is much interest in them left, or ought they be abandoned in the face of the modern world where there are world championships everywhere? What do you think? 1-300-800-222 is the number. Also, Dave's Discs. Dave is going to be looking at the life and times of Glen Campbell and Jimmy Webb tonight with the feature song, of course, Richard Lyman, coming up in the last hour of the program. All right, is everybody set and ready? Because if you are, then you know what, so am I.
1: The Mighty Challenge.
0: Yes, 25 questions in 5 categories. Lines are free. 1-300-800-222 is the number. Our categories tonight are category number 1, soap operas. Category number 2, Hooda Man. Category number 3, statues. Category number 4, angels and demons. And category number 5, famous grants. Okay, soap operas, Hooda Man, statues, angels and demons, famous grants. Who's going to get to question 25 and answer correctly? 1-300-800-222 is the number. Give us a call. There are lines free. Bronny from Phillip Island. Hi, Bronny.
2: Hi, how are you going?
0: Not too bad. What are you speaking to us on there, Bronny? Are you on the speakerphone?
2: Yeah, I am.
0: Yeah, can you cancel the speaker? Because otherwise we can't really hear you.
2: There we go. Is that better?
0: That's a bit better, yeah. Yep. All right. Now we've got soap operas, Hooda Man, statues, famous grants, angels and demons. What do you think?
2: I think soap operas.
0: Soap operas, all right. Patricia Pat the Rat Hamilton was a character from which 80s Australian soap?
2: Oh, I can see it, and I can't think of a name.
0: Oh. No worries, Bron. Thank you.
2: Okay, sorry.
0: See ya. Bye. That's all right. Bye bye. 1-300-800-222 is the number. Who wants to have a crack? Justin from Newcastle. Justin, g'day.
3: G'day, Phil. How you going?
0: Yeah, not bad. How's the night been, all right?
3: Yeah, not too bad. Just driving back to Sydney, so...
0: Okay.
3: On the M1 as we speak.
0: And traffic is? Give us a traffic report.
3: Very light.
0: Very good. Very good. Good to hear. We're up to question number 1. We're in a category called soap operas. Patricia Pat the Rat Hamilton was a character from which 80s Australian soap...
3: Sons and Daughters.
0: It was, yes.

0: And what do you like for you can move if you like, or you can stay here in soap operas. Otherwise, you could move to Who Demand Statues, Famous Grants, or Angels and Demons.
1: I'll stay for the time being in soap operas.
0: Staying with soap operas, okay. In a 2020 interview, Iggy Pop revealed that he and David Bowie used to be obsessed with which Australian soap of the 80s and 90s?
1: Okay, so 80s and 90s soap, Australian. Let me think about this. So it started in the 80s and was through to the 90s?
0: In a 2020 interview, Iggy Pop revealed that he and David Bowie used to be obsessed with which Australian soap of the 80s and 90s?
1: I'll guess. The only one that I think crossed over in from the 80s to the 90s was E Street.
0: No, it wasn't E Street. Sorry.
1: Okay.
0: Thanks, Dustin. Bye-bye. Have the rest of the drive goes okay. 1-300-800-222 is the number. All righty. Padina from Woodnilling's got the right answer. Yes, that's correct. Yeah. Milo from the Blue Mountains says, oh, sons and daughters, love and laughter, tears and sadness and happiness. Julie from Werribee had sons and daughters. As well, Deb on the Gold Coast had sons and daughters. Dino in Wagen, no, it wasn't prisoner. Lines are free if you want to grab one. 1-300-800-222. You'll get through easily. Give it a crack. Carl from Maryborough. Hello, Carl.
2: G'day. How are you?
0: Not bad. Question number two. Soap operas. In a 2020 interview, Iggy Pop revealed that he and David Bowie used to be obsessed with which Australian soap of the 80s and 90s?
2: Water Rats or something like that?
0: No, wasn't Water Rats. Sorry, okay. Mate. Thanks, mate. But no, not Water Rats. Lynn from the Queensland. Lynn the Queenslander, no. Not the box, no. Annette in Perth's got the right answer. Jeff the Truckee, no, it's not that one, which is, it's not the obvious one. I should say that. We shouldn't say that. No, it's not Neighbours. Greg from Gladstone. G'day, Greg.
3: Hey, how you going, mate?
0: Not bad. In a 2020 interview, Iggy Pop revealed that he and David Bowie used to be obsessed with which Australian soap of the 80s and 90s?
3: Was it Neighbours?
0: No, I already said it wasn't Neighbours, so no, I'll give you another crack.
3: Oh, right, no worries, I missed that bit. Thank you.
0: No, that's all right. You can have another crack if you like. Another
3: Home and Away?
0: Not Home and Away either. Sorry, Greg. Thank you, mate. Bye-bye. No, it's not. Paul from Geelong. Hello, Paul.
4: There you go, Phil.
0: Yeah, not bad. Pretty good. What do you reckon?
4: We're in a Mike Country Practice.
0: Yes, correct. It was a country practice.

0: Ah, yes, Paul. All right, question number three. You can stay in soap operas if you like, or you can move.
1: No, we'll move, but I could see Iggy Pop and David Bowie, No Burn Bush, spaced out enough to really get into that.
0: So can I. Absolutely, I agree with you. Sprawled out on the couch, you know. They both ran out of the wacky backy.
1: Particularly with that intro you just played.
0: Yeah, exactly. Hey, Iggy, this stuff's really good. Actually, I just gave a David Bowie an American accent. How did I do that? I say, Iggy.
1: I could see them both on the phone to each other, having a yarn while the program's on, Phil.
0: Yeah. Hey, question number three.
1: Join or whatever else they're doing.
0: Question number three. Yeah, we're in.
1: Better change topic.
0: Okay. Who do man statues, famous grants, angels, and demons?
1: We'll try Who the Man.
0: Who the Man? Quote. Question number three. In Switzerland, they had brotherly love. In 500 years of democracy and peace. And what did that produce? The cuckoo clock is a quote from which 1949 film noir?
1: Well, out of my league here, Phil. Could not even have a guess.
0: No good?
1: Nah.
0: No worries, Paul. You too, mate. Thank you. Bye-bye. my text says, Phil, these sound like such good categories tonight. Angels and Demons is making me think there'll be five Da Vinci Code questions. Oh, well, yeah, assumptions are always tricky on this. Yeah. My text says, Bowie's love for a country practice led him to invite cast members, including Shane Porteous and Shane Withington, backstage during his tours. Is that right? Jim in Campbelltown's got the right answer to this one. What about Sarah from Alphington? Hello, Sarah.
2: Hello,
0: not too bad. We did a lot of work on your behalf last night trying to solve your problem with your belly button. But
2: well, I think it's never going to be solved.
0: Oh,
2: so.
0: No, that's okay. And we're being very discreet and we're not going any further with it. But, you know, we did our best from installing a jewel into it to putting a Band-Aid over the top of it.
2: I'm just not ever having an umbilical cord ever attached to it.
0: Never have one again, Sarah. That's right. Question number three. We're in a category called Who Da Man? Quote, in Switzerland, they had brotherly love. In 500 years of democracy and peace. And what did that produce? The cuckoo clock is a quote from which 1949 film noir?
2: I was really hoping to get a Dan Brown question. I'm a little bit more lowbrow than film noir, so I might bow out with right now.
0: No good?
2: No good.
0: Thanks, Sarah. Bye-bye. Okay.
2: Bye.
0: Bye. Good luck with the BB. 1-300-800-222 is the number. Jenny from Narre Warren. Hello, Jenny.
3: Oh, hi, Phil. I'm back again to give it a go.
0: No, that's all right. That's all right. Jason in Port Douglas says, I can just imagine David Bowie swooning as Matron Sloan chided a nurse in Country Practice.
3: Maybe. I used to like Country Practice.
0: What's not to like?
3: Yeah.
0: Question number three. We're in a category called Who Da Man.
3: Yeah.
0: Who Da Man, right? In Switzerland, they had brotherly love. In 500 years of democracy and peace, and what did that produce? The cuckoo clock. Here's a quote from which 1949 film noir? We're in a category called Who Da Man.
3: Yeah, I know this one because it's a very favourite movie of mine, The Third Man.
0: Correct.
3: Yeah.
0: Very good. Hey, listen up.
3: Orson Welles.
0: Listen up to the majestic Orson Welles.
4: When we do meet, old man, it's you I want to see. Not the police. Remember that, won't you? Don't be so gloomy. After all, it's not that awful. But what the fella said. In Italy, for 30 years under the Borgias, they had warfare, terror, murder, and bloodshed. But they produced Michelangelo, Leonardo da Vinci, and the Renaissance. In Switzerland, they had brotherly love. They had 500 years of democracy and peace. And what did that produce? The cuckoo. cuckoo clock. So long, Howard.
0: Yeah, it's a marvellous movie. You're quite right, Jenny. Hey, everyone, if you haven't seen The Third Man, it's you can find it anywhere on streaming. Have a look. It's just fantastic.
3: Yeah, it is.
0: Not highbrow at all, if someone was thinking it was.
3: No.
0: Hey, question number four, we're in Who Da Man, but you can move, if you like, to statues, famous Grants, or angels and demons.
3: Look, I might stick with Who Da Man and see how I go.
0: Who Da Man? played by David McCallum, Ilya Kuryakin was a main character in which 60s TV show?
3: I think that was The Man from U.N.C.L.E.
0: The Man from U.N.C.L.E. is absolutely correct. Remember the theme? I hope you do.

0: What a show. A top show. All righty. Question number five. Hang on. Yeah. No, that was question. We need question number five. We're in Who Demand. You can stay there if you like.
1: Yeah. None of them really appeal to me. I don't know much about Dan Brown and Angels and Demons. Look, I might just stick with Who Demand.
0: Who Demand? All right. Speaking of David Bowie. Quote, we passed upon the stairs, we spoke of was and when, are the opening lyrics of which David Bowie song? We're in a category called Who Da Man.
1: Yeah, I like some of David Bowie's stuff, but I'm not what you'd call an obsessive fan or anything, so it doesn't really ring a bell. I'm just racking my brains for any kind of title that has man in it.
0: Who Da Man?
1: No, I think I might have to pass on that. Nothing's coming up.
0: No good.
1: So it was short and sweet.
0: Thanks, Jenny. See ya.
1: See ya, Pearl.
0: Bye. 1-300-800-222 is the number. Chris in the Southern Waters. No, it's not Starman. No. Who Da Man? Bob from Greenacre. G'day, Bob.
2: Uh-oh.
0: Badong.
2: Ground control to Major Tom.
0: I'm leaking gas and going down.
2: I think I'm in a peculiar way, mate. I'll have to throw the towel in again.
0: to use a boxing metaphor.
2: Yes.
0: Do they actually, you know, in your boxing days, Bob, do they actually ever throw the towel in?
2: Always, and even now it's... you have to have a towel around your neck if you're the trainer.
0: Yeah.
2: You throw the towel in.
0: Is that right? If you throw the towel into the ring, that means your bloke's done.
2: Yes.
0: Oh, okay. Very,
2: still very strong move now.
0: Oh, okay. I thought it might have been some ancient thing. Okay.
2: No, right now, when Tim Zhu lost his fight just recently against a very tall fellow,
0: yeah,
2: towel went in.
0: Well, the towel went in, didn't it? Okay. Very good. All right, Bob. Thanks for that. But see you later. Give us a call later. See you.
2: Bye-bye.
0: Bye-bye. John says, what if they made a country practice these days? The doctors and nurses would be from overseas. There'd be hospital ramping. There'd be reception staff shortages and nowhere for the practice staff to stay. That's true. That is true. It would be a very different show. Christopher Nolan must have read James Joyce's adaptation of Homer's Odyssey, then turned it into a movie. He didn't read the original Homer's Odyssey, just so you know, and give credit to James Joyce. I don't think that's right. I don't think that's right. But anyway, thank you for the text. Gary from Port Arlington. G'day, Gary.
3: Phil, how are you?
0: How are you? I'm all right.
3: I'm good.
0: We're up to question five. We're in the Bowie lyric department. We passed upon the stairs, we spoke of was and when. Are there opening lyrics of which David Bowie song?
3: I think it was one of his early albums, but it's The Man Who Sold the World.
0: Correct, it was, yes. The Man Who Sold the World.

Yes, very good. All right, Who Da Man. That's my texter said in relation to David Bowie and A Country Practice. A breathless publicist came running in. She went, Shane, we've had this unusual request. David Bowie's asked you to come to the Glass Spider tour tomorrow night. To this day, Shane Withington's remained proud of how cool he played it. I went, oh, that's so typical of David. No warning, nothing. Just ring up out of the blue. Terrific story. Question number six. Okay, we're in Who Da Man, but you don't have to stay there.

0: Can I just hear the other categories?
1: Yeah, soap operas, statues, yeah, famous grants, angels and demons.
0: I might have a go at famous grants at my peril, but I'll give it a go.
1: Famous grants. John Mungo. John Mungo. Mungo are the middle names of which English actor?
0: Grant.
1: Famous grants.
0: Oh, I can't think of his first name. No, look, I won't hold you up, mate. I'm sorry.
1: You know this, Gary.
0: I know it. I'm going blank.
1: See you, mate.
0: See you.
1: Bye-bye. You know this. You do. Colin from Layla in Melbourne. G'day, Colin.
2: Oh, good morning. That's a pretty quick entry for me.
1: Yeah. Question six we're up to. John, we're in a category called Famous Grants. John Mungo are the middle names of which English actor?
2: Take a stab, Hugh Grant.
1: Yes, which other Grants do we know? Hugh Grant, who was known to his parents as Hugh John Mungo Grant.
2: Oh, okay. Well, two middle names is not too bad.
1: I know.
2: One of the two fat ladies from the TV show, she had 11 middle names. Anyway.
1: The English can be a bit weird about that.
2: She was Australian, actually. Yeah.
1: Oh, the Australian one. Okay.
2: Yeah, that one, Clarissa. Yeah. Quite surprised. Yeah, anyway.
1: Anyway, moving right along.
2: What else have we got?
1: We're in Famous Grants, but you could move, if you like, to Angels and Demons, soap operas, Who Da Man, or statues.
2: I'll stay with Grants at the moment,
1: Okay, Famous Grants. U.S. President and General Ulysses S. Grant currently appears on which U.S. banknote?
2: I'm going to take a stab at the $20 one.
1: Yeah, it eliminates one anyway, isn't it? It's not the 20 smackaroos, no.
2: I'll speak to you next week.
1: Thanks, Colin. See you.
2: See you, bye.
1: Yeah, not the 20 smackaroos. Janie and Hawthorne had Hugh Grant, so did Margot in North Adelaide. Nice work. Glenn from Penrith. G'day, Glenn.
3: Oh, g'day, Phil. How you going, mate? It's been a while.
1: Yeah, no, it has been a while. You've been all right?
3: Yeah, no, there's been a few times where I haven't been able to get through it.
1: Yeah, well, that can happen. It's a bit slower tonight, so I'm glad you did. But anyway, welcome aboard, as usual.
3: Yeah, thanks, mate.
1: Did I hear it correctly that Jerome Lua is going over to you blokes for a bit?
3: No, he's going to Parramatta.
1: Oh.
3: Okay. He's going to Parramatta next year for a one-year stay until he goes.
1: That's what I meant, actually, but I keep forgetting you don't barrack for Parramatta. That's right.
3: No, Dragons.
1: The Dragons, that's right.
3: Yeah, I was born in Parramatta. I live in Penrith and follow the Dragons.
1: Follow the Dragons. I know you. Figure that out. That's right.
3: And, he's going to Papua New Guinea when they start in 2028.
1: Yeah. That's right, he is. He's one of the foundation members of the Chiefs, isn't he?
3: Well, he was their first signing.
1: Yeah,
3: I don't agree with what they got up there because they got this salary cap and they don't pay tax up there.
1: Mm.
3: So if a bloke gets $1 million here in Australia, he nets about 500 grand and they can offer him $1 million up there and they...
1: It's a million.
3: it's a million. Yeah. So if there's an $11 million salary cap, they should have a $5.5 million salary cap, really.
1: Why don't you take it up with Mr. Vlandis, Glenn?
3: Yeah, he's a pretty hard man to argue with.
1: Question seven, famous grants. U.S. President and General Ulysses S. Grant currently appears on which U.S. banknote? It's not the $20 bill.
3: They don't have a pineapple, but I'll go pineapple of 50?
1: Correct.
3: Oh,
1: yeah.
3: Wow.
1: It's the $50 bill. Yeah, it's a bit of a hit.
3: It's either going to be, we had 50, 110 ago, didn't we? So
1: it's a bit of a hit and miss one, isn't it? Anyway,
3: as soon as I heard a banknote, I thought of a pineapple. So
1: yeah, why not?
3: I'd hate to use their money. I haven't been to America, but it's all the same colour.
1: It's all the same colour. The worst thing is it's all the same size.
3: Same size, same colour. It's ridiculous.
1: You have to really watch carefully that you're not handing over $50 for a coffee.
3: Yeah, well, that's right.
1: Anyway,
3: in some places these days is $50 a coffee, isn't it?
1: It's like the mini crazy. Not where I buy coffee, Glenn. I don't know what things are like at Penrith. I know Penrith is a very posh place, Glenn, but you know.
3: No, well, they have those coffee beans. They come out of the elephant in the menu.
1: Stop it. Stop it. Hey, question eight. We're in Famous Grants. You can stay there or otherwise you can move.
3: What do we got, mate?
1: Angels and Demons, soap operas, Who Demand, statues, or we'd stay in Famous Grants.
3: Oh, I'll go with soap opera.
1: Soap operas.
3: How many left?
1: There are three left.
3: Oh, yeah, I've got the Sons and Daughters one.
1: Oh, yeah, you reckon you might
3: Rowena Wallace.
1: You reckon you might be hot on this one. Okay, soap operas. Which British soap opera is set around Walford Square in London?
3: Oh, that doesn't help me. I'll just say Coronation Street.
1: No, it gets rid of one, though. Thanks, Glenn.
3: Yeah, it gets rid of one.
1: See you,
3: buddy.
1: See you, mate. Bye-bye. It gets rid of one. All right, Rowan from WA. G'day, Rowan.
4: G'day, Phil. What's going on?
1: What's going on? Well, we're trying to, you know, make our way through the Mighty Challenge questions. We're up to number eight.
4: Yep, fair enough.
1: And we're in soap operas. Which British soap opera is set around Walford Square in London?
4: Walford Square. Not really good on this.
1: No, we can't do it. If there's people in the background there, Rowan, we can't do that. So let's not do that. 1-300-800-222. That's not in the spirit or the rules. Harry in Paddington. Hello, Harry.
5: Hey, what about that American money?
1: You got
5: Washington on the one. You got Lincoln on the five. Hamilton on the 10, and you've got Grant on the...
1: On the 50.
5: On the 50, and you've got, you know, one...
1: Who's on the 100? Who's on the 100?
5: Franklin.
1: Franklin, yeah.
5: You know who's on the $2 bill?
1: Go on.
5: Jefferson. And on the back, there's a signing of the Declaration of Independence for these guys. I think they couldn't fit 6 or 10 members in on the artwork. The Lincoln Memorial columns tilt in 5 degrees at the top.
1: Yeah.
5: And on the 10 with Hamilton, that's not a team model Ford, it's a Hupmobile. I lived there for 20 years. I know.
1: American money, it's terrible. I mean, like, it's terrible to handle because it's all the same size, all the same colour. It's exactly the same colour. And you really have to look closely.
5: Oh, yeah. And you know what's good about it?
1: What's that?
5: It's easy to fold.
1: That's true. Yeah.
5: Yeah, plastic money's...
1: No, plastic money's not easy to fold. That's true.
5: Yeah.
1: When I was travelling in the US, I did actually have one. I did buy one of those bill clips because they actually were quite useful. Because the money folds easily and you can stick it in there. Yeah.
5: Yeah.
1: But you had to take it and look very carefully before you paid for anything.
5: Where were you then?
1: Where was I?
5: Yeah, California.
1: Mostly in California and then in New York, yeah.
5: Yeah, I lived in Oakland for about 21 years.
1: Oh, okay.
5: Came back with the same sound and my friends went, you don't sound American.
1: No, you haven't got any American accent there at all.
5: I know, it's crazy.
1: How long did you live there for?
5: 21 years.
1: 21 years?
5: I became an American.
1: Yeah.
5: Yeah, I got dual citizenship.
1: How come you've got no accent?
5: I don't know, but they loved it over there. They say, Harry, don't change. We want to hear you Australian. They love us.
1: Yeah, but you know, because if you hang around, it's so easy. It's so easy, you know what, Harry, to, you know, lapse into a bit of American. And you, before you know it, you're speaking like that all the time.
5: That's not a bad rendition.
1: Hey, question number eight. Yeah. Which British soap opera is set around Walford Square in London?
5: EastEnders.
1: EastEnders is correct, yes.
5: Yeah.

Yes. Sally sent me a text saying, Phil, what do you mean Penrith is posh? Mate, it's not Point Piper, you know. Sally, it was, I think, a joke. But I think you've never obviously never been to Penrith, Sally, if you don't think Penrith is posh. Of course it is.

0: Yeah, go on, Harry.
1: Yeah. East End, yeah. A friend of mine, English, from California, we travelled to see his mum over there. Mm. She was in that neck of the woods. Had dinner at her place, the old Biddy. Broke out pork pie. I thought, how English.
0: Pork pie. No, I think technically it's called a raised pork pie, is it not?
1: Yeah, they're tall.
0: Yeah, yeah.
1: It's quite nice. But, yeah, I loved England.
0: Mm. All righty. Question number 9.
1: Mm. Oh, can I change?
0: Yes. Who demand statues, famous grants, angels and demons?
1: Who demand?
0: Mm. Who da man? Jeff from Goodna says, yes, a mate of mine gave $100 as a tip to a cabbie by mistake because I won't use his expression, but he was under the weather. He says the cabbie gave it back to him. Oh, that's nice.
1: I tipped a bum over there. Yeah. He was around this bush in the park over in San Francisco. I handed him a 20. I thought it was like a 5 or something.
0: Yeah.
1: He looked at me and went, oh, thank you, mister. I went,
0: have you got any change?
1: Yeah, right.
0: Hey, question number 9. Are we in Who Demand? Is that it? Quote, I hear him before I go to sleep and focus on the day that's been. Are the opening lyrics of which song by Kate Bush in a category called Who Da Man?
1: Oh, I'm thinking Wuthering Heights. No, Heathcliff. I can't get that one.
0: No good? Okay.
1: Negative.
0: Thanks, Harry. Later. See you, mate. Bye-bye.
1: Cheers.
0: Thank you. Phil, Abraham Lincoln is not rolling in his grave at what the party of Lincoln has become. He is thrashing furiously. I imagine that would be the case. Yes, Abraham Lincoln, of course, of the Republican Party. I wonder what he would make of the Republican Party in the US these days. There are plenty of lines free. There've been lots of vacancies tonight. If you'd like to grab one, 1-300-800-222. Kay from Bunbury. G'day, Kay.
2: Oh, hi, Phil. I'm in Albany tonight.
0: Actually. Oh, you're in Albany. Okay, yeah.
2: Yeah, on my way to Hopetoun for their Readers and Writers Festival next weekend with a friend.
0: Nice.
2: So, yeah, good road trip.
0: Very good. Are you a Kate Bush fan?
2: No, but I'll tell you, I don't know much about The Third Man except that great Harry Lime theme.
0: Yeah, I know. Yeah.
2: Da da da da da da. No.
0: Yeah.
2: Anyway, I don't know much about Kate Bush at all.
0: I hear him before I go to sleep and focus on the day that's been. Are the opening lyrics of which song by Kate Bush?
2: Oh, well, all I know about her is Wuthering Heights. I'll say Heathcliff.
0: No, it's not Heathcliff.
2: No,
0: thanks, okay. Kate. See ya. Bye. Have a good trip. Frank from Mount Evelyn, that is correct. Yes. Sally says, I live in Ingleburn. Yes, I've been to Penrith. Oh, dear. Paul from North Fitzroy has got the right answer here. Any Kate Bush fans out there? I hear him before I go to sleep. And focus on the day that's been are the opening lyrics of which song by Kate Bush? Helen, hello.
3: Hi, Phil. How are you going?
0: Pretty good. Which one are we after? We're in a category or Who Da Man?
3: It's a Kate Bush song. Let's see.
0: Who Da Man?
3: The man with the child in his eyes.
0: Oh, very good. Yes, exactly right.
3: Yeah.

0: No, exactly. All right, question 10, Helen. We're in Who Demand. There's one left there, otherwise you can move.
1: I think I'll stay in the category.
0: Who Demand, last one. Which 1955 film noir stars Frank Sinatra as a recovering drug addict?
1: Oh, my God.
0: Who Demand?
1: A drug addict.
0: Recovering drug addict.
1: It's not Bond, Ryan's Express or whatever it was called.
0: We're in a category called Who Da Man.
1: I'm going to have to pass, Phil. I just can't think.
0: No good?
1: No good.
0: Okay. Thanks, Helen.
1: Thank you.
0: See ya. Bye-bye. Anybody got the answer? Oh, Aaron from Elwood had the man with the child in his eyes. Jim in Campbelltown's got the right answer here. Very good.

0: Deb from Gold Coast running up that hill. No. Oh, I can't say that's my favourite song. Warren from Ipswich, hello.
1: Hi.
0: Which 1955 film noir stars Frank Sinatra as a recovering drug addict?
1: I'm not sure. I just wanted to say you were talking about American currency just before, and have you heard that I heard on the news that they're going to be introducing a dollar coin.
0: Yes, with Donald Trump on it.
1: Yes.
0: I know. It's going to be gold too. Well, it's going to be gold coloured. It's not actually going to be made out of the metal gold. No, no.
1: No, because it was.
0: Well, there's no end to the bloke, is there? There is no end.
1: I know. They're saying it's illegal to have a living person.
0: I think it has to be passed by Congress or
1: yeah.
0: Anyway, no. Look, I mean, you anyway. Know, Warren, I mean, there's not a day passes without some fresh, you know, horror.
1: No.
0: Quite
1: anyway,
0: frankly.
1: I've got no idea, so I'll just say an answer that's been given already, The Man from U.N.C.L.E.
0: No, not The Man from U.N.C.L.E.
1: No.
0: Thanks, Warren.
1: Anyway.
0: See you, mate. Bye-bye. Rachel in Canberra. Hi, Rach.
2: Hi, how you doing?
0: Pretty good. Which 1955 film noir stars Frank Sinatra as a recovering drug addict? Are we in a category called Who the Man?
2: Yeah, I'm afraid it's before my time.
0: Well, that would be true. But then again, Rachel, a lot of things were before your time, like the Roman Empire. But that's not a clue.
2: I'm thinking of To Catch a Thief, but that doesn't have man in the
0: Well, the category is called Who the Man, yes.
2: Right. To Catch a Thief?
0: No, not To Catch a Thief. Thanks, Rach. Bye-bye. No, that is not correct. Joanna from Newcastle. Hi, help us out here, Jo.
3: I think I might know.
0: Mm-hmm.
3: Is it The Man with the Golden Arm?
0: Correct, yes. It's The Man with the Golden Arm.
4: I'm a musician.
5: Well, how does it feel?
4: Well, it feels like you better hang on to my arm or I go up like a balloon. I'm a musician.
5: Where are we going?
4: I don't know, but I want to buy you something.
5: Ah, no.
4: I got to spend some money or I'll bust. How about one of those in green?
5: Thank you.
4: Maybe a colour TV set. They're pretty.
5: Go on.
0: He's very good, Frank Sinatra. I love him. Joe. Question 11. We've got a new category. You need a new category. No more Who Demands. So we've got soap operas, statues, famous grants, angels and demons.
3: Yeah. Can I just be pedantic and say, you probably already know this, but the quote about the cuckoo clock, it didn't originate in Switzerland. They originated in Germany, in the Black Forest.
0: Oh, yes. Well, you can take that up with Orson Welles, Joanna.
3: I might just do that. It's a bit late, though. Anyway, famous grants.
0: Famous grants, okay. Question number 11. Which freestyle race did Grant Hackett win at the 2000 and the 2004 Olympics?
3: I've no idea.
0: Oh, come on.
3: No, I don't. I don't take any notice of the Olympics anymore. Freestyle. I don't know.
0: We need a distance.
3: Yeah. 800...
0: Meters? No.
3: Nope.
0: Okay.
3: See
0: you, Joe. Bye. Nice to hear from you. No. Hey, Jonathan from Israel is here with us. G'day, Jonathan.
6: Hey, mate. That was quick. How are you?
0: Well, yeah, I just saw your name on the board there and I thought, well, gee, a lot of people have been asking about you and...
6: I've had a few ups and downs, and a couple of wars, some health issues.
0: There have been a few things going on over there. That's true.
6: At the moment, you know, everyone's getting blown up around us except us, but who knows?
0: Oh, dear.
6: Who knows?
0: Yeah. All right, so, yes, okay. Now, how's your health? Is it all right?
6: Pretty much, yeah. I'm undergoing a treatment and it seems to be working, so I'm okay.
0: All right. Well, I'm glad you're well. I mean, a lot of people were concerned and were ringing and saying, "Where is he?" And I said, "Well, I don't know. But you know, he lives in northern Israel, so you'd have to say he's not exactly out of harm's way."
6: Exactly. You never know.
0: Hey, question number 11: famous grants. Which freestyle race did Grant Hackett win at the 2000 and the 2004 Olympics?
6: I'm here and I'm gone. What can I say, mate? I'll call you again soon.
0: Hey, call us again soon, Jonathan. See you, mate. Bye-bye.

0: Yes, no, nice to hear from you. Richard from Lena Valley in Tassie. G'day, Richard.
1: Yeah, good evening. How are you? I can't believe I've got this question. Fantastic.
0: Which freestyle race did Grant Hackett win?
1: I have no idea, but for some reason I've got in my mind it's either 100 metres or a 1500. So I'm going to go. Before I give my final answer, I've been listening to you only for the last couple of weeks, and you are fantastic. Thank you very much for your contribution to this planet. It's brilliant. But I'm going to have a crack at 1500.
0: Correct. Yes, it was. It was famously the 1500 metres, and famously in 2004 he started from lane 8. And
1: I have no idea about any of that. Yeah. I'm actually got a very bad recall for most things, but for some reason 1500 just came up in my head there, and it was like that's brilliant, awesome.
0: Question number 12. We're in famous grants. Do you want to stay there?
1: All the rest of the questions tonight are just beyond me galore. So let's just
0: stick. Are you going to have angels and demon soap operas or statues?
1: They have a crack at statues. What the heck?
0: Statues. Question number 12. Apart from religious figures, which historical woman appears in more statues around the world than anyone else, apart from religious figures?
1: So not a religious figure?
0: No, not a religious figure. Which historical woman appears in more statues around the world than anyone else?
1: Dame Edna Everage.
0: Ought to be, Richard, but you know what? You and I both know it's not. See you, mate. Bye-bye. Morris in Launceston. G'day, Morris.
2: Good morning, Phil. How are you?
0: Pretty good. We're up to question 12. Apart from religious figures, which historical woman appears in more statues around the world than anyone else?
2: Before I have a crack at that, Phil, going back to last night, the monkeys in the park.
0: Oh, yeah, monkeys in Launceston City Park, yeah.
2: Yes. Now, they've been de-sexed, so they can't breathe because they've got chlamydia, and they can't be let go back in the wild because they will naturally die and spread chlamydia.
0: Yep.
2: The park's all been redone since you were there in 1900.
0: Yep.
2: And, so that's up there. I think they're snow monkeys or spider monkeys or something.
0: Okay. Yeah, no, thanks. Now, a lot of people texted in last night, Morris, in your absence, because you're my Launceston correspondent. And a lot of people did text in and fill me in. Tell us, come on, question number 12. Apart from religious figures, which historical woman appears in more statues around the world than anyone else?
2: I've got no idea, so I'm saying Queen Elizabeth.
0: Oh, I thought you had it. No, it's not Queen Elizabeth. Thanks, Morris. See you, mate. Bye-bye. Yes, no, sorry, it was Kieran Perkins. Was it Kieran Perkins? That's the one I was after, Kieran Perkins, not Grant Hackett. Thank you for those who've piled in on that. Gary from Oakley. G'day, Gary.
3: G'day, how are you?
0: Not bad. Apart from religious figures, which historical woman appears in more statues around the world than anyone else?
3: Is it Joan of Arc?
0: Not Joan of Arc, no.
3: Okay, sorry.
0: No, you might have got a clue from my previous caller. Martin from Grosvale. G'day, Martin.
4: Yeah, hi, Phil.
0: Apart from religious figures, which historical woman appears in more statues around the world than anyone else?
4: I was going to say Lady Godiva.
0: No, not Lady Godiva, no. Betty from Dapto. G'day, Bet.
5: Hello, Phil. How are you?
0: Pretty good, Bet, yes. Question 12, wrap with. It's been slow going tonight, Bet, but what do you think? Apart from religious figures.
5: Well, I was going to say Joan of Arc, but been taken. And it wasn't right anyway, but... I can't think of anyone, really.
0: Queen Elizabeth was wrong.
5: Well, what about Queen... Queen... what was the other one? Not Queen Elizabeth, Queen... Oh, I can't think of her name. It's not Queen Mary. It's the older queen. That's what I think, but I can't think of her name.
0: Sorry.
5: I'm hopeless.
0: You are not hopeless, Betty, but nice talking to you anyway. All right, see you later. Bye-bye. Betty from Dapto. What about, who's going to help us out here? Lincoln in Gippsland. Hi, Lincoln.
6: Hi, how are you going?
0: No, who do we need here apart from religious figures? Which historical woman appears in more statues around the world than anyone else?
6: You've given a bit of a hint, so I'll go with Queen Victoria.
0: Correct. Yes, it is. It's Queen Victoria, strangely. All right, we're in statues. You can move to soap operas, Angels and Demons, or Famous Grants. It's up to you.
6: I might go Angels, please,
0: mate. Which one?
6: Angels and Demons.
0: Angels and Demons. All right. Question number 13. What colour is the Angel Islington on the classic London Monopoly board?
6: Angel is a bus station, train station?
0: What colour is the Angel Islington on the classic London Monopoly board?
6: I'll just go blue, please, mate.
0: Blue, it is blue, yes. It's a pale blue. Very good. Question 14. We're in Angels and Demons. Lincoln, how many VFL AFL premierships have the Demons won, the Melbourne Demons? I'll give it to you, plus or minus two.
6: Plus or minus two.
0: How many premierships have they won?
6: They just won one, haven't they?
0: Not correct, no. No, they've won a few more than that. Ian from Dover in Tassie. G'day, Ian.
7: Good morning.
0: Morning. Question 14, Angels and Demons. How many VFL AFL premierships have the Melbourne Demons won?
7: The Melbourne Demons.
0: I'll give it to you, plus or minus two.
7: Three.
0: No. Not close. Thanks.
7: Thanks, Bill.
0: Thanks, mate. Bye-bye. Not close, no. Frank from Swan Hill. G'day, Frank.
8: How you doing?
0: Not bad. What do you reckon?
8: Oh, I'm not sure on this, but they were one of the earlier sides, so I think they won a whole bunch when there were about five sides in the competition. So I'm going to go nine.
0: Not correct. I'll give it to you, plus or minus two, not nine. Matt from Aberfoyle Park. G'day, Matt.
9: G'day.
0: How many were after?
9: Not nine, I'll say 12.
0: I'll give it to you because I said I'd give it to you, plus or minus two. It was 13. Very good. All right. Question number 15. We're in Angels and Demons, but you can move to Famous Grants or soap operas or statues.
9: Let's stay where we are.
0: Angels and Demons. The Weeping Angels are a race of aliens. From which TV series?
9: Oh, I saw this too. Doctor Who.
0: Correct. Yes, they are from Doctor Who. Bomba-da-dum, bomba-da-dum, bomba-da-dum. Yes. very good. All righty. Staying with Angels and Demons?
9: Sure, why not?
0: Which TV series originally starred Kate Jackson, Farrah Fawcett and Jacqueline Smith as the title trio?
9: Charlie's Angels.
0: It was, yes, Charlie's Angels.
10: Once upon a time, there were three little girls who went to the police academy. And they were each assigned very hazardous duties. But I took them away from all that, and now they work for me. My name is Charlie.
0: And these are my angels. Yes, all right. Question 17. Okay, we're in Angels and Demons. There's one left there. Otherwise, if it's Famous Grants, statues or soap operas.
9: Let's go to Famous Grants or Grants.
0: Famous Grants or Grants. Why not? Question number 17. In 2016, which TV presenter won the Australian Endurance Championship motor race?
9: Grants. Denyer.
0: Correct, it was. It was Grant Denyer. All right. Question number 18. We're staying. There's one left in Famous Grants or Grants.
9: Okay, why not?
0: What sport does Charlotte Grant play for Australia?
9: Oh, I haven't got a clue. Soccer.
0: Correct. Was that a stab in the dark?
9: Absolutely. Yeah. I've got to go soccer or rugby, and soccer took out the title.
0: Yeah, well, playing for Australia, it's got to be, what, cricket or, you know, anyway. That's it for Famous Grants. Okay, we're up to question 19. We've got angels and demons, soap operas or statues.
9: Let's go soap operas.
0: Soap operas it is. Question number 19. Terry Inglis, Gail Lewis and Christina Alessi are among the six wives of which Neighbours character?
9: Right. So I'm looking for a Neighbours character that's had lots of wives.
0: Terry Inglis, Gail Lewis, Christina Alessi are among the six wives of which Neighbours character?
9: I don't know if I could name one Neighbours character except for Harold, but he only had the one wife. So let's go with one of the Robinsons, because that's about as good as I can go. Mr. Robinson. that'll give someone an option.
0: That's going to give someone a mighty leg up, Matt. See you, mate. Thank you. That's going to give someone a mighty leg up. Andrew in Smithton. Hi, Andrew.
11: G'day, Cobber.
0: Terry Inglis, Gail Lewis and Christina Alessi are among the six wives of which Neighbours character? You've had a big leg up here.
11: I didn't actually hear that because I was trying to turn my radio off. So I didn't get the big leg up. I watched all the Neighbours. You know what? I'm going to have to bow out.
0: No worries. Thanks, Andrew. Bye-bye. See you, mate. Steve from Toganwall. G'day, Steve.
12: I'm speaking now. I'm in the bathroom, so I'm a bit echoey.
0: Yeah.
12: Can I, before I get this wrong or right, I think I know, because I know who played the character.
0: And you've been given a big leg up.
12: Colin in Laylaw, you know I'm an ex-Lawler boy,
0: yeah.
12: Phil. Colin, I'll be down at Lawler on the 1st of August for a Lawler Football Club under-15s premiership reunion from 1975. So I hope to catch up with you and debate about the name.
0: Hey.
12: I think it's Paul Robinson, played by Stephen Dennis.
0: It is Paul Robinson, yes.
13: Neighbours, everybody needs good neighbours. Just a friendly wave each morning.

0: Yes, they do indeed. All right, I'll tell you what, Steve, nice work, but I'll put you on hold because we're going to go to the news. We're up to question 19, so we'll see whether we can clean these up straight after the news. If that's okay, we could call you as well. All right, thanks for playing. More after the news.
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3: ABC News with Andrew Kaloupas. Donald Trump is insisting the US deal allowing Saudi Arabia to develop nuclear energy industry has one major condition. The Arab Kingdom must formally recognise the State of Israel. Here's Nick Parmeter.
4: In his first comments about the nuclear agreement since its announcement, the US president says Saudi Arabia will have to join the Abraham Accords for the deal to go ahead. He also says there will be no enrichment of uranium by Riyadh under the plan. The US has long seen the normalization of ties between Saudi Arabia and Israel as one of its great diplomatic goals, given the power and influence the oil-rich nation has in the region. The Biden administration seemed to come close before the war in Gaza erupted and Saudi Arabia took a harder stance against Israel. It's previously said it would only recognise Israel if it in turn recognised a Palestinian state, something the Netanyahu government has refused to do.
3: Oil prices have increased sharply after the Iranian-backed Houthi movement in Yemen said it had attacked two Saudi Arabian oil tankers in the Red Sea. The BBC's Yola Nell reports from Jerusalem.
5: There were already reports of a number of oil tankers changing course after the Houthis warned ships to avoid Saudi ports. But now Saudi Arabia's state news agency says that a locally owned tanker was hit, causing a fire. All crew members are said to be safe. The new declared blockade of Saudi ports by Yemen's Houthis

0: Submarine shipyards will be 10 times the size of the existing shipyards, which are building the Navy's Hunter frigates. Deputy Prime Minister Richard Marles will announce the new funding at Osborne today, on the sidelines of Labor's National Conference in Adelaide. The conference is unlikely to debate the party's stance on the AUKUS pact.
1: Labor backbencher Ed Husic says the Israeli embassy's strong criticism of Labor's draft policy on Israel is inappropriate. The embassy issued a four-page statement on Monday taking issue with the party's draft policy. It argues it places too much responsibility for ongoing conflict on Israel and not enough on Palestinian leaders or Hamas. Mr. Husic says the complaint is an incredible intervention.
2: I do think it's inappropriate, and I do think it's part of it's out of their playbook. I could never imagine an Australian government, through our embassy, our officials, issuing such public commentary in that way. But I think it's to be expected.
1: More than 100 British millionaires have written to the British government asking to be taxed more. The group says it would lead to a more equal society and devolve wealth and power from the very richest. They've suggested a 2% wealth tax on assets worth almost $20 million. One of those involved is tech entrepreneur and investor Mark Robinson.
3: This is about, as a society, saying we have an unfairness in the growth of wealth, and together the wealthiest could share a bit more of the burden. The world's leading economists, Gabriel Zucman, Joseph Stiglitz, Thomas Piketty, there's some of the best thinkers of economics in the world, are applying themselves to this problem, and all believe the way forward to have a better, more equal society, both in the UK and worldwide, is to look at taxing wealth more effectively.
1: Parts of Japan are sweltering through a heatwave as the country deals with what it has recently dubbed cruelly hot days. North Asia correspondent Natalie Whiting has more from Tokyo.
4: Certainly Japan has hot and humid summers, but it has been getting worse seemingly in recent years. I mean, that's what prompted the creation of this new term to describe cruelly hot days. That came after some record-breaking temperatures last year and record-breaking cases of heat stroke. So look, certainly it is a growing concern, and we've seen figures coming out just recently about heat stroke cases. Last week, 10,000 cases of heat stroke, people taken to hospital, some of those fatal. So it is certainly a big concern.
1: That's the latest from ABC News. For more news at any time, head to our website at abc.net.au/news.
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6: The weather forecast for the capital for Friday, the 24th day of July. Some frost about, a sunny day ahead, a top of 12 degrees. On Saturday, some frost, a partly cloudy day, a top of 15. Frost on Sunday, cloud clearing, a top of 15. Cloud clearing on Monday, also a top of 15 degrees. 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

0: Yes, well, hello, and how are you? Philip Clark with you on ABC Radio. This is Night Live, and we're into the last hour of the program. How are you? Thanks for dropping in, and I hope you're getting us loud and clear wherever you are. It's the last hour of the show, 1:06 Eastern. It's 11:06 in WA. Hi, everyone. South Australia and the Territory, 24:21. And everywhere else listening in the Pacific and around the world, glad you could spend the time with us. 1-300-800-222 is my number. Coming up, we've got issues of the day. Commonwealth Games kicks off tomorrow. Anybody interested in it? Also, working from home. There's a funny story about a gadget that's being sold. I'll tell you about it as well. And also Dave's disc, of course, in the last hour. We're very much looking forward to this. We've got a look at Glen Campbell and the legendary songwriter Jimmy Webb with their track Richard Lyman. That is all coming our way too. But in the meantime, though, we've got to fix up a little thing that we call
1: the Mighty Challenge.
0: Steve from Tokenball was up on deck. We're

0: to question number 20. G'day, Steve.
1: Hey, Phil. Waffle a bit now, it's after one, but the Lawler where I grew up was the home of the Bloods.
0: Yes.
1: I ended up playing for South Melbourne, Sydney.
0: Oh, yeah. Bloods,
1: yeah. And I live in Togamore.
0: Hey.
1: Home of the Bloods.
0: Hey, go the Bloods.
1: Go to the Bloods.
0: They're leaking oil at the moment, Steve.
1: Oh, no, we're doing a heavy training load at the moment, Phil. Oh,
0: okay.
1: That's my theory. And we're up against
0: the Giants. I know. We're up against the Giants. Mind you, we're ahead in this local derby thing. So.
1: Oh, we are a lot, yeah.
0: Yeah. We're well ahead still.
1: I remember when we lost them down in Tassie, actually.
0: I know, but the Giants will be off the rebound after Essendon last week. So, you know what? It could be.
1: We're off the rebound too.
0: Well, we're off the big rebound.
1: A couple
0: of rebounds. Hey, question 20. What do you reckon?
1: Yep.
0: We're in soap operas.
1: Oh, yeah. Well,
0: you can move to statues, angels and demons if you like.
1: I'm familiar with most of them. My first wife, she was always in the soapy, so I had to watch them. I've met a few statues in my time. I'll go statues.
0: Statues. Erected in 1989, a bronze statue of which animal can be found in the financial district of Manhattan in New York?
1: Manhattan. I'm thinking Wolf of Wall Street, so I'm saying a wolf.
0: Not a wolf.
1: All right, no worries, Phil.
0: Thanks, Steve. Bye-bye. Thank you. No. No. My text says perhaps the correct answer was Paul Robinson, the bloke who said Mr. Robinson was right. No. You might remember. You didn't. You may have misheard. He said he didn't know the bloke's first name. I did give him the opportunity. Cameron from South Perth will know this. Hi, Cameron.
2: How are you?
0: Pretty good. Question 20. Erected in 1989, a bronze statue of which animal can be found in the financial district of Manhattan in New York?
2: Bull.
0: Correct. A bull. I knew with your extensive shareholdings, Cameron, you'd know that.
2: Yeah, my both of them. Yeah.
0: That's right. Have you looked at your share in the kitchen drawer? That's right. Mm-hmm. Question number 21. We're in statues. But
2: stay there.
0: Stay here. Which famous statue can be found at the summit of Mount Corcovado?
2: Christ the Redeemer.
0: Correct. Cameron, you're on a roll. Boom. Boom. It must be all your extensive shareholdings, Cameron. It's a sharper job.
2: Oh, yeah.
0: Question 22. There's only four left here, Cameron.
2: Good. Staying in statues.
0: Staying in statues. Look at him go. Confident. A famous bronze statue by the Greek sculptor Myron depicts an ancient Greek athlete throwing a what?
2: A javelin.
0: Not a javelin.
2: No, there you go.
0: See? There you go. See, thanks, Cameron. Bye-bye. No, it's not a javelin. Hillary had the bull. Jane Hobart had the bull. Good, yes. Robin had Christ the Redeemer. Katie, it's that statue, the statue with Christ with his arms outstretched on top of Mount Corcovado. G'day, Katie.
3: Hello, how are you going?
0: Pretty good. We've only got four left here. We've got, where are we? Two in statues, one in soap operas and one in angels and demons.
3: Okay, let's go.
0: A famous bronze statue by the Greek sculptor Myron depicts an ancient Greek athlete throwing a what?
3: A discus.
0: Correct.
3: I got one right.
0: Hey.
3: I finally got one right.
0: A discus, indeed. Okay, we're up to question 23. Irene had a discus. Harry in the Bay had a discus. George from Fremantle. Hi, George had a discus as well. Katie.
3: Yes.
0: Staying with statues?
3: Yeah, why not?
0: In which Australian state would you find a statue of Red Dog?
3: I should know this. I can't think of it. I'll say New South Wales.
0: Not New South Wales.
3: No, I knew it wasn't, but always hoping.
0: Thanks, Katie.
3: But I got one right.
0: Yeah, you did get one right. Good on you. You did get one right. Di from Mandurah has got the right answer, yes. Liz from Canapa Point. Hi, Liz.
4: Hi, Phil. It's Western Australia.
0: Yes. In which Australian state would you find a statue of Red Dog? It is indeed Western Australia.
5: You're invited to experience the incredible true story of a dog.
6: Red Dog.
7: No dogs on the bus. All the sad faces in the world won't work, so you can just stop.
8: It's come to our attention that you're in serious violation of park rules.
9: No dogs allowed.
10: I don't own Red Dog. He's accepted and cared for by the town.
9: If you don't get rid of him, we get rid of you.
5: He changed their lives forever. Sometimes you pick the dog. Sometimes the dog picks you.
0: Yes, Red Dog. Very good. All righty, Liz, we've only got two left here. We've got one in soap operas and one in Angels and Demons.
4: Soap opera, please.
0: First broadcast in 1973. Which long-running American soap opera is set in the fictional Genoa City?
4: I don't know this, but I'm just going to go The Bold and the Beautiful.
0: Not The Bold and the Beautiful.
4: All right, thank you.
0: See ya, bye. Not The Bold and the Beautiful. Jane in Hobart had West Australia. So did Karen from Mullumbimby. Right, we've got two left here and we've got spots free. Come on, 1-300-800-222. 1-300-800-222. Spots free, you get straight through. We're up to question 24, right? Soap operas, first broadcast in 1973. Which long-running American soap opera is set in the fictional Genoa City? It's not The Bold and the Beautiful. Someone's telling me that the dog in the movie, in the Red Dog movie, was Coco, was born and bred in Denali in Victoria. Oh, good. Isn't that where they have the Kelpie competitions every year? Robert on the road. G'day, Robert.
11: G'day, mate. How you going?
0: I'm pretty good, yeah. Hey, first broadcast in 1973, which long-running American soap opera is set in the fictional Genoa City?
11: I'll take a guess and say Days of Our Lives.
0: Not Days of Our Lives, no. There may be only one left. Is there Angus from Cooma? Hi, Angus.
12: G'day, how are you?
0: Pretty good. I bet you it's chilly tonight in Cooma.
12: It's going to get quite chilly. I think it's only going to get to a maximum of 9 or 10 tomorrow.
0: So. Yeah. Very cold. It'll be a minus overnight, I'm sure.
12: Oh, yeah. Well, it's really got down to about -8 the other morning. So.
0: Ooh. Crackingly cold, yeah. All righty, question number 24, soap operas. First broadcast in 1973. Which long-running American soap opera is set in the fictional Genoa City?
12: Just trying to think. It's on the tip of my tongue and I can't. Is it Falcon Crest?
0: Not Falcon Crest, no. Sorry, Angus. Stay warm. See ya. No, it's not Falcon Crest. Karen from Manham on the Murray. G'day, Karen.
13: Hi, how are you?
0: Not bad.
13: That's
0: what do you reckon? First broadcast in 1973, which long-running American soap opera is set in the fictional Genoa City?
13: Is it The Young and the Restless?
0: Yes. Not The Bold and the Beautiful. It's The Young and the Restless.

0: Yes. And says it's probably a good sign of national intelligence that the soap opera category takes a while to answer. Gee, that's harsh.
1: The music is about the best thing about Young and the Restless.
0: The music, yes. Yeah. Oh, I did attempt. I did what? I had a crack
1: at the Rude and the Ugly. I call Bold and the Beautiful.
0: I had a crack at the Bold and the Beautiful for a bit. I mean, dear, oh dear. Actually, Days of Our Lives was worse.
1: I agree.
0: What was that other one about the? What was the other one about the? Or Oil Man from. What was it called? I'm trying to think.
1: Not Dallas.
0: Yeah, Dallas. Yeah. That was people.
1: That was good.
0: I'm told by people that this was a superior soap opera. There you go.
1: It was good.
0: Oh dear. All righty, we've got we've only got one left.
1: Mm-hmm.
0: We're in a category called Angels and Demons.
1: Oh, goodness.
0: Now, I need your knowledge of poetry here, Karen.
1: Yeah, okay.
0: Question number 25. The demons Mammon, Beelzebub, and Moloch appear in which 1667 poem written to justify the ways of God to men? Poem.
1: It's just a touch before my time.
0: It was a touch, but just a tad before, yeah. I remember it well myself, but I mean.
1: No idea. The only thing I could think of is, I don't know, the rhyme of the Ancient Mariner, but I have no idea.
0: Yeah, well, you're reaching into the cupboard and rustling around there, and that's fair enough, Karen, but that's not it.
1: Oh, well.
0: Sorry. Bye.
1: Next time.
0: See ya.
1: Thanks. Bye.
0: See ya. No, it is not. All right. We are up to question 25. Vicky from Kamala. G'day, Vicky.
2: Yes.
0: I should have played the drum roll for you, shouldn't I? We are up to question 25.
2: It's probably not necessary.
0: Necessary, Vicky. Question 25. The demons Mammon, Beelzebub, and Moloch appear in which 1667 poem written to justify the ways of God to men?
2: Yeah, no Bradbury for me tonight, Phil. Sorry.
0: No, all right. Sorry, Vicky. That's a pity to hear, but what about Sam from Woodland? G'day, Sam.
3: Oh, Phil, how are you, mate?
0: Yeah, not bad.
3: I was, Red Dog Dampier.
0: Oh, yes.
3: Yeah. Dampier.
0: Oh, yeah.
3: As opposed to the dog on the tucker box.
0: Yes. I haven't seen the Red Dog statue. Is it, how big is it?
3: It's about a metre and a half off the ground, life size dog.
0: Oh, okay.
3: It's nothing like it, so.
0: Oh, okay. Yeah, it's the dog in the tucker box is a bit underwhelming, actually.
3: Yeah, or Chief Havoc, the greyhound in Gunnedah, another good statue.
0: Yeah. Hey, question 25. The demons Mammon, Beelzebub, and Moloch appear in which 1667 poem written to justify the ways of God to men?
3: It's a big swing and probably not, but Dante's Inferno.
0: Nice work, but not correct. Yeah, it could have been. It's not, though, Dante's Inferno. No. Andy in Bateman's Bay. Hello, Andy.
4: Yeah, hi, that was my guess, and the only thing that reading a few hymns, something like Thomas More or one of those people. Thanks, bye.
0: No good, thank you. No, it's not. We've got lines free. Who wants it? 1-300-800-222. Terry in Perth. Hello, Terry.
5: G'day.
0: The demons Mammon, Beelzebub and Moloch appear in which 1667 poem written to, quote, justify the ways of God to men?
5: Well, Moloch was a fallen angel, and it was called Paradise Lost.
0: Correct. Yes, indeed, and that is entirely correct, Terry. Nice work and well done.
5: He was a bad guy, old Moloch.
0: He was a bad guy, that's right. Yeah. Yep.
5: He was one of Satan's guys, you know.
0: Yeah, yeah.
5: He was a bit of a devil, mate.
0: If you might, you might say.
5: Yeah, thanks. He was from Tasmania.
0: Oh, well, there you go. There's a few of those, Terry. Thank you, mate. I'll put you on hold and get some details from you. And the magnet is yours. Carol from Kingston had Paradise Lost. Jane in Hobart was going for Dante's Inferno as well. Although I think it was about the 14th century. Yes, it was earlier, Dante's Inferno, Jane. Stephen Tokenwell said the black caviar statue in the Gambie is great to see as well. I haven't seen that either. Okay. Is that life-size, Steve? Tell me about it. Give us a call, 1-300-800-222. Caroline from Narrabeen and Amanda from Victor Harbour also had Paradise Lost as well. All right, nice work, everyone, and thank you.
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0: Dave's disc coming up, and anybody interested in the Commonwealth Games, or are we being a bit world weary after the World Cup? Starts tomorrow. Commonwealth Games kicks off on tomorrow morning Australian time in Glasgow. Remember, this is the Commonwealth Games that Victoria didn't want, and they pulled. Remember, they pulled the pin. And the state government pulled out. A cost estimates, they thought, ballooned past $6 billion. You can hardly blame them. Do you think the Commonwealth Games are a must-watch frenzy of a sporting action, or has it all rather gone off the boil and off the track? Say 1-300-800-222 is the number. Love to have a chat. Here's the Temptations.

0: Yes, the Temptations and My Girl. All righty, what's happening in Issue of the Day?
1: Issue of the Day.
0: You might have some issues yourself. Kerry from Kangaroo Point. Hi, Kerry.
2: Hello, Phil. Yeah, a few memories with the Commonwealth Games. I think they're on the wane, but I've got a couple of great memories.
0: Mm-hmm.
2: Lisa Curry, she won 10 medals in all in the Commonwealth Games, and she won three in Brisbane. Remember, like it was yesterday. She's won 10 in all, including 7 gold. And at one stage, she held every Commonwealth and Australian record except in backstroke.
0: She was a tremendous athlete, wasn't she? She really was.
2: Yeah, she certainly was. And the other great memory is the two great milers in Vancouver in 1958, Roger Bannister and John Landy. The first one, Bannister broke the world record, the first one to break the 4 minutes, and Landy was the second, and they met in Vancouver.
0: Oh, yeah.
2: 1958, and Bannister beat him.
0: And Bannister beat him, didn't he? Yeah, that's right.
2: Yeah, he sat on his shoulder. Yeah, he had the fastest sprint, Phil. That was the difference. I mean, Landy could keep a pace, but the other guy had the sprint, and he was just too

0: good.
1: Yeah. No, it was Landy, fantastic athlete. That's right. It was a really thrilling time in middle distance racing, wasn't it?
0: Oh, it certainly was. I can remember it because I was always interested in sport, and because it was Bannister. Because he was a doctor.
1: He
0: became.
1: He was.
0: Uh,
1: yeah.
0: I actually

0: he had a friend who was lectured by him.
1: Oh, yeah. Okay.
0: She was a doctor of England. Yeah, she did a time in England. She said that she'd attended his lectures.
1: Yeah,
0: he became very famous in that field.
1: Mm. Yeah, it's the Commonwealth Games, they used to be much bigger than they were. And I mean, I think they probably have declined in importance a bit, do you think, Kerry?
0: Oh, yeah. Well, I hear, Phil, they're down to 10 events. Is that correct?
1: Something
0: like
1: that.
0: Yeah, no, it's... I love most sports. I follow it, but I find it very hard. The Olympics get me because that's the best in the world.
1: It's the pinnacle, isn't it? Particularly of sports like athletics and swimming and so on. Yeah, yeah.
0: Yes, it's a shame because they've had their day. Brisbane had great games in that too.
1: Well, I think they've served a purpose. You know, I do. I think they've served a purpose. But these days, there are so many national. I mean, we international. You know, World Cups and comps and so on. I don't know. I mean, look, I've no skin off anybody's nose for having a crack at it. That's fine. But you wonder how much. I'm glad Glasgow's not spending a lot of money on it. It's a pity about Victoria and what happened there.
0: What did somebody say that it was going to cost $6 billion? Or
1: yeah, well, that's what they Victorians were estimating. They ended up forking out $500 million for
0: his
1: compo. You know, like it was just what a waste of money.
0: Yeah, it was. It's certainly the case. But anyway, Phil, that's nice to bring back a few memories.
1: Yeah, and, good on you.
0: Particularly Lisa Curry, because she really, she sort of captured the Commonwealth Games here in Brisbane with what she did.
1: Thanks, Kerry. See you, mate.
0: Okay,
1: bye-bye. Thanks for bringing that memory back as well. Sally from Ingleburn. Hello, Sally.
2: Hi, Phil. Phil, regarding Hanson's opinion about domestic violence.
1: Oh, yeah.
2: Mm-hmm. On Seven Spotlight, she said, we're playing, this is a game of chess we're playing.
1: Mm.
2: I wonder if what she just said is a part of that chess game. Because you really have to wonder, is she either that stupid or is she doing it on purpose to grab headlines?
1: Yeah, well.
2: Because if she is, she's doing it at the expense of a lot of females who are being either beaten or killed.
1: Yeah. Yes, the comments haven't gone down that well. I mean, she has been saying these things for a long time, Sally. The issue now is that because of the polls, everyone's paying more attention to what she says.
2: Yeah, I remember her saying that years ago, but I never thought she'd continue on with it.
1: Yeah.
2: I just, you really have to wonder, does she even look at the news and know what's going on around her as she claims to be?
1: Mm.
2: Or is she doing this on purpose? Because if she is, God Almighty, you know, her day of reckoning should come. It really should.
1: Thanks, Sally.
2: Bye.
1: See ya. You may agree or disagree. 1-300-800-222. Paul from Esperance, who's the chief. Is it Paul? I forget whether he's the chief policy officer or the chief communications officer for the Nightlife Party. G'day, Paul.
3: Chief communications, a bit hard, mate. I'm in remote Australia with one telecommunications provider.
1: Gee, we can hardly hear you. I thought you'd be on the Elon Musk satellite ball.
3: Yeah, I don't do anything with that, mate. Just a little right of reply about the lady that said she was keeping score about drunk old blokes and street chicks. I hope she realises that Rod and I are both driving trucks.
1: Yes, Paul, I never thought it was directed at you, mate.
3: Oh, maybe I took it offensively wrong, but, I don't drink full stop, mate. Yeah. And by the way, I achieved HSC, and I was taught politics by an ex-Fraser Government Liberal Senator, mate.
1: Which one?
3: Lawrence Neal.
1: Who?
3: Lawrence Neal.
1: Oh, okay. Oh, Lawrence Neal. Okay, yeah.
3: He did a pretty good job when he was in there.
1: Yeah.
3: He didn't teach us Labor or Liberal or anything like that. He taught us our political system versus the rest of the world, why ours is the best, and how to spot dirty tricks.
1: Hey, Laura, Paul, are you saying that someone made the accusation that truck drivers were dumb or something?
3: Well, that's what it says. How like you said, drunk old men versus literate chicks, mate. Now, God's well read. I'm well read. Because we were the first two on, and she was the third, mate. So I was pretty offended by it, eh?
1: Oh, Paul, I wouldn't be offended, mate. As anybody knows who's listened to this program, there's plenty of dumb truck drivers on, Paul, who don't sound too dumb to me.
3: Yeah, exactly, mate, yeah.
1: Yeah. Yep. Good on you, mate. See ya. You keep doing what you're doing, Paul, because we need you.
3: Yeah, we need to get up and get against the rude, nasty red.

0: mate. All right.
1: All righty. Thanks, Paul. Yes, that's right. Chief Communications Officer. I'm sure that's right. Because I think Rod's the Chief Policy Officer, aren't you, Rod?
2: So you anointed me last night, yeah.
1: Yeah, well, I'm not saying you're keeping the job forever because, you know, there's a we can have a reshuffle at any moment, Rod.
2: Well, yeah, I'll fear that. When it's all said and done, we're all only 10 chairs on the deck.
1: It's a party, the nightlife party. So as you know, there's bound to be a backstabbing, Rod.
2: Yeah. Well, speaking of...
1: what's up? You want to talk about the Commonwealth Games? Yeah.
2: Yeah. The reason Victoria didn't get it is a bit more fundamental than what you said. One, there was never any chance of us getting it. It was done purely simply as a pre-election stunt. Because they would never... The original estimate put forth by our illustrious lockdown manager here in the wonderful state of Victoria was that it was going to cost Victoria between $1.6 and $2 billion to stage the Commonwealth Games. And that was never going to happen, seeing as it happened how it cost $900 million to stage the 2006 Commonwealth Games in Victoria, and all they had to do was build the housing. They used all the existing venues in Melbourne. So it was $900 million for housing 20 years earlier, and they were going to have to build venues all over the state. It was never going to cost only $2 billion.
1: Now, wasn't that the big mistake that they said it was going to spread it out all over regional Victoria, and that meant building all these new venues?
2: That was promised wholly and solely to get votes at the election.
1: Yeah.
2: And then he turned around and it wasn't $500 million we ended up paying to not hold the host, it was $700 million.
1: Yeah.
2: So we had the $700 million. Plus the $1.3 billion we had to pay for not building a road that we'd signed up to build. We should really only be $190 billion in debt instead of $192 billion in debt. Dan Andrews should pay the other $2 billion himself out of his own pocket.
1: Yeah.
2: It cost us the money.
1: Yes, I know. It was a complete schmozzle, Rod. You are quite right. Rod, your line's a bit rickety, Rod, so we might say goodnight, but thank you for raising it. The line is a bit rickety, that is all. And just one quick one from Steve from Tokenbaugh. G'day, Steve.
3: Yeah, Phil, black caviar.
1: Yeah.
3: I think it's either a full size or a three quarter. I sent some photos through on the text line.
1: Yeah.
3: Don't know if they come through with me standing next to it. I'm 6'5". And also another one, Sir Hubert Opperman at Rochester.
1: Oh, yeah, yeah, yeah. I've got the photos. There you are. Yeah, here you are. There you go, Steve. Yes. So it's pretty, it's sort of three quarter size, maybe, isn't it? Yeah, maybe.
3: I reckon because it wasn't a big horse. It was a small horse.
1: Yeah, I know, but you're a big bloke.
3: And the statue of Sir Weary Dunlop opposite the Arts Centre in Melbourne, St Kilda Road.
1: Yeah.
3: That's life size. That's about 6 foot tall.
1: Yeah.
3: And I actually jumped a rope in Venice to touch Rodin's The Thinker. And my pre-digital cameras, my wife at the time, she took a quick photo, but it was blurry.
1: Thank you, Steve.
3: Behind the Venus de Milo with my arms out.
1: Stop it. Thank you. Thank you, Steve. Nice work. All right. Thanks, everyone.
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1: All righty. It's that time of the week.
6: It's time for Dave's Discs.
1: Dave.
7: Hello, mate.
1: Looking forward to this.
7: Yeah, me too. It's a good one tonight. I told you about a book recently, a biography of Jimmy Webb. He was earning so much money. He was writing so many good songs. The record company said to them, don't pay me in checks anymore, royalty checks. He said, give me a car instead, maybe plate it with gold. So they did, and he couldn't drive it around Los Angeles because it was too heavy.
1: Oh.
7: He'd try and make a turn and just go, yeah, anyway, we should talk about Jimmy Webb.
1: Gold-plated car.
7: It was gold-plated. That's a lot of money. Anyway, shall we talk about Jimmy Webb?
1: I think we should.
7: Okay. Like hand in glove. Sometimes two perfectly suited people meet and create magic together. On Nightlife tonight, two of the most successful musical souls to grace our airwaves on the wireless and on our turntables back in the 60s and 70s, one of the most respected mainstream country music artists.

of all time, matched with a lyrical genius who provided the songs. The track I'll feature is from the great Glen Campbell and penned by one of the world's most successful songwriters, Jimmy Webb. Glen Campbell was the most successful at interpreting the songs that Jimmy Webb created. Those songs, touching on an innocent Americana, weaved together with storylines of fully formed characters that we could all identify with through a very sophisticated melody. Glen Campbell was one of 12 children who grew up in a household where everyone played guitar. He began playing at the age of 4. By the time Campbell was 14, he'd become such an outstanding guitarist that he decided to leave home and tour with his uncle as a professional performing musician. In 1960, and with a move to Los Angeles, his style garnered a reputation in country and on the rock circuit, and he'd support his keep by session work, recording on tracks for Frank Sinatra, Johnny Cash, Dean Martin, the Mamas and Papas, oh, and especially for Elvis Presley. Super producer and creator of The Wall of Sound, Phil Spector, would record with Glen Campbell on his sessions with artists that dominated the charts, and he was a particular favourite for the session work with Brian Wilson at the desk for the Beach Boys. In fact, Glen Campbell toured with the Beach Boys at the time of Brian Wilson's illness. He'd come to be a part of a loose collective of Los Angeles-based studio musicians who played on thousands of iconic recordings, top 40 hits, TV themes, advertising. Tagged as the Wrecking Crew, their names were unknown to the public, but they became the go-to musicians for top producers in Los Angeles. Glen Campbell's virtuoso guitar styling was finally given creative license on his debut album, The Astounding 12-String Guitar of Glen Campbell. But the master guitarist would soon reveal that soothing tenor voice he possessed. He'd demonstrate a styling that

Gentle on My Mind would soar the charts and cross over between genres. It set the stage for a career for Glen Campbell of 40 or so albums for Capitol Records, including 12 albums that went gold and 7 that would go on to sales of platinum. It's at this point in time when the ex-Wrecking Crew session musician would become a household name through the majestic symbiosis he'd uncover with the words and melodies of Jimmy Webb.

Glen Campbell would sell over a million copies of By the Time I Get to Phoenix, and the cinematic, melancholic character conjured by the pen and piano of Jimmy Webb was given that full orchestration so richly deserved with the melodies. Songwriter Jimmy Webb wrote the track in the mid-1960s, it was, while he was working at a music publishing company in Los Angeles. And he originally offered the song to Johnny Rivers, who recorded it first back in 1965. But session guitarist and rising performer Glen Campbell was given a crack at it too. And it was this version that would peak at number 2 on the Billboard Hot Country Music Charts and number 26 on the Hot 100. The track would win both Glen Campbell and Jimmy Webb 2 Grammy Awards back in 1968. It would be followed up by the pair collaborating on the song that we're going to feature tonight on Nightlife, and that winning formula that would be secured with the track Galveston. Jimmy Webb wrote this song while sitting on the beach in Galveston, Texas. He was inspired by the crashing waves, the soaring seabirds, the coastal beauty, and its juxtaposition to the nightly news that was filtering in from the jungles of Vietnam. Jimmy Webb crafted a fictional narrative around a young soldier heading off to battle who pines for his hometown and the woman he left behind. Soldier's homesick visions

Galveston would resonate deeply and become a snapshot in time for a generation. Its themes within the fear of dying. Jimmy Webb wasn't writing an anti-war protest song as such, but rather a story about an individual caught up in a war he didn't fully understand, simply wishing to be back home, drying the tears of his loved one who weeps for his return. Glen Campbell would become a superstar in the 70s, and he'd swap not just the radio airwaves, but also he'd come onto the box with his program, the Glen Campbell Good Time Hour. And he'd be at the flicks too. He'd be raking it in at the box office movies like Norwood and that classic Western tale of vengeance and justice adapted from Charles Portis's 1968 novel, True Grit.

0: True Grit.
1: Glen Campbell would soar the stratosphere as an all-round entertainer. He cut his teeth in the business and would broaden out the sound of the 70s with a country crossover styling that would introduce artists such as our own Olivia Newton-John onto the charts. He'd go on to record the work of newly emerging songsmiths such as Merle Haggard, and the compositions from Brooklyn songwriter Larry Weiss in 1974 that would top the global charts, a track about ambition, disappointment, and the persistence needed to chase a dream. Weiss wrote it as an expression of his own struggles to make it in the industry, hustling through the buildings such as Brill on Broadway. Glen Campbell would create his signature tune with the song, which became one of the biggest crossover hits of the decade, by

summit the music charts with a follow-up song that has its roots tracing back to New Orleans, musician and producer Alan Toussaint, who wrote it as a nostalgic tribute to his childhood in the rural Louisiana backwoods, listening to stories told under starry nighttime sky.

Glen Campbell was an amalgam of genres, country, folk, pop, and a real shapeshifter of music and lyrical idioms. Tonight, let's head back to the beginning of Glen Campbell's career, emerging out of that wrecking crew, discovering his voice, and from his chrysalis in the studio session work onto the stage in front of a global audience. Jimmy Webb was driving a tractor in his teens when he first heard Glen Campbell's voice. A farm boy in Laverne, Oklahoma, he was helping to plough a neighbour's field when it came on the radio. It transfixed him, so much so that he turned the tractor the wrong way, destroyed a garden bed, a duck pond, and finally, the tractor itself. That night, he prayed he'd be able to write a song as good as the one he heard on the radio that day, that Glen Campbell would sing. That dream took about 6 years, but it was a defining moment in the life of the songwriter. I highly recommend reading his book, The Cake and the Rain. The story goes even further. Yes, Jimmy Webb, he wrote that multi-million-selling smash hit, MacArthur Park, but starting out, he sought out that voice and made his journey to Los Angeles a defining moment of his career. Jimmy Webb would be introduced to Glen Campbell in a recording studio during a session for a Chevrolet commercial. By this time, Campbell had previously recorded Webb's hit, By the Time I Get to Phoenix. Webb, sporting long, Beatles-length hair, walked into the session. Campbell looked up from his guitar at the young songwriter and bluntly told him, "Get a haircut?" The two would collaborate over a masterpiece of a song that tells the story of an everyday blue-collar worker longing for romance while suspended above the desolate prairie landscape. It was inspired by a drive that Jimmy Webb took through the flat plains of Oklahoma. He spotted a lone telephone lineman perched above an endless horizon on a telephone pole. The lyrical craftsman envisioned himself in the fella's shoes. Contriving his scenarios, Jimmy Webb began imagining what he might be hearing and thinking while that fellow up that pole was on the job. Jimmy Webb recorded an unfinished demo of the song and left it for Glen Campbell to have a listen to. A third verse was going to be added to complete the track. Campbell felt the song didn't need that extra verse and instead filled the gap with a now famous guitar interlude. Jimmy Webb later explained that the song is not just about a linesman, but about anyone doing solitary, arduous work who is able to think extraordinary thoughts. Tonight, we give it a spin to all the late-night workers who tune in every week to Nightlife. Glen Campbell and his producer, Al DeLaurie, loved this song so much they went straight into Capitol Records, Studio A in Los Angeles, and almost immediately recorded after hearing this demo. They arranged a shimmering string section meant to sound like power lines in the heat, while a massive church organ was used to fade out the song, signifying distant telephone signals. This track was a massive commercial success, and Bob Dylan famously called it the greatest country song ever written. In 2020, it was inducted into the U.S. National Recording Registry of the Library of Congress for being culturally, historically, aesthetically significant.

Significant. It's a masterclass in songwriting, a deeply romantic masterpiece with the unforgettable lyric, "I need you more than want you, and I want you for all time." Here's Glen Campbell with the Jimmy Webb pen piece, "Wichita Lineman."

0: So good. Thank you, Dave. Tremendous. Dave with Dave's Disc and paying tribute to Glen Campbell and Jimmy Webb. And thanks to the texters too, have said, yes, we've been to see Jimmy Webb, because Jimmy Webb's been out to Australia quite a number of times. And I think famously at the Basement in Sydney, New South Wales, but also elsewhere as well. And Glen Campbell, of course, everyone forgets, was a virtuoso guitar player who taught Keith Richards things, actually, if you read Keith Richards' autobiography about his own experiences. That's it for me. Gee, what a way to go out, though. Thanks, Dave. What a way to go out. You enjoy the weekend. Ashwin's going to look after you after this. Hi, Ashwin.
1: Hey, Phil. What are you wearing?
0: My usual dinner jacket and black trousers.
1: That's a good combination. I just asked because we're doing the history of men's fashion. How did we get to our modern look? Yeah. So we have 100 years of men's looks to see how we got here over the show. We also have conducting. How does a musical conductor do their job? What are the secrets of the trade? Is there a career in it? So music and fashion are two of the highlights today.
0: Very good. I hope you're wearing your broadcaster's tuxedo as well.
1: That's a really dodgy, dirty jacket. I'll take it off. I feel ashamed now, Phil.
0: All right. See you Monday.
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0: ABC News with Andrew Kaloupas. US President Donald Trump says an agreement reached with Saudi Arabia for a civilian nuclear program requires the kingdom to normalize relations with Israel through the Abraham Accords. In a post on social media, the president says the deal doesn't allow for enrichment of uranium. Non-proliferation experts have raised concerns that the deal fails to include guardrails to prevent enrichment of uranium to weapons-grade levels. The Saudis have made clear that normalizing relations with Israel would first require the establishment of a clear path for Palestinian statehood. The US Secretary of State Marco Rubio has accused Iran of repeatedly reneging on agreements with Washington, warning the price it will pay for doing so will rise. His comments come as the US military carried out its 12th consecutive day of strikes against Iran, with Tehran responding by targeting American regional allies. Mr. Rubio made the comments on the sidelines of the ASEAN meeting in the Philippines. He's told reporters the US will target Iranian civilian infrastructure for as long as necessary.
1: The problem with Iran is every time they make a deal, the people that are in charge there, they either break it or they want to change it. So it looks like they're not ready to make a deal. So they're going to continue to pay a price. And every night the price gets higher and higher and higher.
0: The Prime Minister is resisting a push for the government to take a tougher stance on gambling as Labor members and unions prepare to debate the party's position today. His National Affairs correspondent, Jane Norman.
2: The federal government has drafted legislation to partially ban gambling ads, a policy that's now reflected in the party's national platform. But there's a push to strengthen that position, possibly with a national regulator. Anthony Albanese has rejected the push, but last night, members of the left were still negotiating whether to move an amendment today on the conference floor. Delegates yesterday voted to update the platform to extend

0: expected to be 10 times the size of the existing precinct where Hunter-class frigates are already being built. The development includes a 420-metre-long fabrication hall, along with areas for outfitting, consolidation and commissioning. About 1,100 people are already employed on the site, with thousands more jobs expected in South Australia. Taxpayer funding for the Osborne AUKUS shipyards now stands at $8.5 billion.
1: Protesters in India have called for nationwide demonstrations as Prime Minister Narendra Modi's government urges them to join talks. The youth protests, led by the self-named Cockroach Janta Party, are demanding the resignation of the Education Minister over leaks of medical school entrance exams. But the protests have expanded to include other political grievances to become the biggest challenge to Mr. Modi since he came to power in 2014. Taiwan has accused China of creating regional tensions after Beijing began 2 days of live fire drills in the Taiwan Strait. The exercises are being held near Dongshan Island off China's southeastern Fujian province. Taiwan's foreign ministry has condemned the drills, calling on Beijing to immediately stop what it calls military provocations and grey zone intrusions. The opening ceremony of the Commonwealth Games is being held in coming hours in the Scottish city of Glasgow. Teams from 70 nations will compete in a slimmed-down tournament. Here's the BBC's Andy Swiss.
2: With around 3,000 athletes and just 10 sports, this Commonwealth Games is the smallest in recent years, a reflection of its troubled build-up. The original hosts, the Australian state of Victoria, pulled out because of rising costs, plunging the Games into jeopardy. Glasgow, which hosted in 2014, stepped in, but with a scaled-back event. Traditional Commonwealth sports such as hockey, badminton and squash are all missing. But organisers believe this can be a template for a more sustainable Games, with Ahmedabad in India already set to host in 2030.
1: That's the latest from ABC News.
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4: Good morning. If you have just joined, we're about to play a little game. It's the overnights quiz. It happens every time about now. The way it works is I ask you a question. You get 1 point for every correct answer, up to 2 points per person. And then we draw the winner at the end. It's randomly chosen. So your skill is involved because you have to answer these questions correctly to get on the board. But everyone is in with a chance to win. So if you'd like to play, give me a call on 1300 800 222, 1300 800 222. The lines are open. Learn some fun facts, share them with everyone who's listening in, and give yourself a chance to win the overnight's fridge magnet as well, to stick on your wall, to hold up some bills or some childhood photographs. It's up to you. The magnet could be on its way to you. What shall we do for the rest of the program? This is the journey we'll go on. Have you noticed, have you wondered why men look the way they look? Singlets and berets and jeans, caps. Why do we look the way? It's a 100-year journey that we have gone on, men have gone on. And about a month ago, we had someone exploring, an expert exploring, Theodora, who exploring the women's fashion over the last century. And she'll be back to tell us the story of men's fashion. So if you've wondered the chapters that men have been going through with their clothing, we'll look at that in the second hour. In the third hour, we will focus on a career that doesn't get much attention, and that is of the musical conductor. Now, you might think they're just waving a wand around, keeping time, but they're doing much more than that. What are some of their secrets?

trade secrets of the musical conductor. What's the profession like? Is there a rosy future for people who enter it today? We'll find out more about what exactly a conductor does and how that job works. So music, fashion, we'll check in with the Comm Games, which kicks off at 5 a.m. this morning, Eastern Standard Time. So we'll see what that holds. We have a Comm Games reporter to join you. So quite a varied program, but we always begin with the quiz. So if you'd like to play, learn some fun facts, give me a call now. The lines are free. You can call in on 1300 800 222. In Brisbane, you will have 23 degrees today, mostly sunny. Sydney, 17 and sunny. Melbourne, 14 degrees, possible shower. Canberra, 12 and morning frost, sunny though. Hobart, 13, showers increasing. Darwin, 32 degrees, mostly sunny. Adelaide, 15 and cloudy. Perth, 19 degrees and sunny. 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

0: Listen to that sci-fi at the end. Oh, and a snare drum. That is the best thing. Boom, crash, opera. Is it boom, crash, opera? Is that onomatopoeia, all of them? Boom, crash, opera. Opera letting the team down. Definitely not onomatopoeia. So a first trivia question out of the way. We're just about to play. If you'd like to join in, you can give me a call on 1300 800 222. There's four lines free. One of them could be yours to play the quiz. Just have a bit of fun. See if you can learn something new and share it with the rest of us. 1300 800 222. Angela will be joining later from New Zealand because New Zealand has just announced, well, has been awarded the most beautiful word in the world, a traditional Maori word. So in the last hour of the program, you'll hear from Angela. In the next hour, though, we are talking about fashion, the chapters of fashion that men have gone through over the last 100 years or so. Baz has texted from Wagga, my clothing chapters are L, XL, XXL, triple XL and quadruple XL. 60 years old now from Baz from Wagga. Well, that's a fine chapter as well. Ray the truckie says, g'day Ashwin, music and fashion were always the passion at the Copacabana. I've only heard about the Copacabana in song, but it sounds like a wonderful place to spend your days. We will not be going to the Copacabana there. We will be doing music and fashion regardless, though. But it is time to kick off with the quiz. Justin joins us from Frankston. Hi, Justin.
1: It's Goofy as well.
0: Wait, which one's that? Which accent's that today?
1: It's Goofy.
0: Oh, Goofy, yeah. Now, Justin, I have to pass something on to you. This is my responsibility as an ABC presenter. I have to pass on homework that is given by one caller to another. So someone had asked you, I think it was Ray or Trevor from down south, whether you knew how to do Gough Whitlam's dismissal speech as Donald Duck.
1: I would not know how to do it, and I don't know what year it was because I was born in the 80s.
0: Oh, yeah, you were well after that. Okay, all right, well, that's the answer to that. No Gough Whitlam from you, but let's see if we can get you on the board with a question instead. Oh, what are you wearing, Justin? What's your fashion tonight?
1: Well, I'm actually wearing a long sleeve top and some track pants because it's mightily cold in Frankston at the moment and very windy. My fashion would be jeans and a t-shirt.
0: Normally in summer, that's you, but dressing for comfort tonight.
1: Yes, because it's mightily cold here. It's probably about 3 degrees at the moment.
0: No, not good. Stay indoors unless urgent. Tonight, Justin?
1: Well, I've just actually been out skateboarding, so that's why I'm okay. Up warm.
0: All right, no skateboarding question for you. Your question is kimchi. Kimchi is a pickled vegetable from which vegetable dish, really, from which country?
1: Kimchi. I'm going to say Chinese.
0: It's not from China, but you're on the right continent, Justin. We'll see if the next person knows.
1: Thanks, man. And Donald will say,
0: thanks, Justin, calling. That was not Gough Whitlam's speech, at least as the way I remember it anyway. What was it? Long may we say God save the Queen because nothing will save the Governor General. Yeah, I mean, that is hard to put into Donald Duck by any stretch. April, why would you make fun of the dismissal? No one's making fun of the dismissal speech text. That was just a request from Ray, who's heard the Donald Duck impressions for so long. He asked if it could be done for a political speech. I believe he was aiming at juxtaposition with that. April has called us from Northern Beaches. Hi, April.
2: Hi, I'm actually in Melbourne
0: today.
2: It's pretty cold here.
0: Now, do you have a favourite men's fashion item?
2: Men's fashion item.
0: What do you like to look at?
2: I like shoes, actually. I like men with really nice shoes.
0: Good. Leather or fabric?
2: Yeah. No, leather. My podiatrist has these amazing shoes. Am I allowed to say brand names on the ABC?
0: I suppose if it's in context, yes.
2: Yeah. Well, the context is he's got these Christian Louboutin shoes, which are gold and black with tassels, and they're just the most amazing looking things. And I think they're about $3,000 a pair.
0: Wow. Well, I think men are often
2: that money on shoes.
0: No, it's a lot. Men are often told to focus on their shoes if they want to impress, dress to impress. Every dad seems to tell their son, everyone will pay attention to your shoes. So invest well. Okay. Well, we've got men's fashion coming up, but right now it's quiz time, April, and the question was, kimchi is a pickled vegetable from which country?
2: Well, I'm not sure about whether the North do it as well, but definitely South Korea.
0: It is. I had Korea, but yes, definitely Korea, South Korea.
2: Yeah, I'm not sure about the North, but no. As I said, we don't know a lot about what goes on there.
0: Well, yes, I'm not sure. Do we? Because we're all supposed to look after our gut health with fermented food. Do you eat kimchi as well for that?
2: Oh, absolutely. Absolutely. Yeah, it's very popular in Japan too, kimchi. Mm. As you say, fabulous for our gut health.
0: And miso is fermented as well, isn't it?
2: Yep, it is.
0: Yum.
2: It is. Yep.
0: Okay, so two easy ways to get some fermentation into kimchi and miso. Your second question, April, is which Spanish dish is traditionally made from rice, saffron, and seafood or meat?
2: Paella.
0: Yeah, it is. That is 2 points for you tonight, April.
2: Mm-hmm. Thank you.
0: Thanks for calling in. 2 points for you. Okay. Andrew says, Kurz is better. Okay, we're talking about it's a speech competition going on. We did have a great speeches, I think about 2 or 3 months ago, great speeches 3 times. I think that's a topic worth revisiting as well. Bobsled says, Justin wrongly guessed China, so his sign-off was probably Peking duck. That's from Bobsled. Cameron has rung in from South Perth. Hi, Cameron.
3: Hey, good morning.
0: Cameron, okay, your question today. What was, or what is, still is, the most malleable metal?
3: Gold.
0: Gold it is. Have you ever had that gold leaf wine, gold leaf cocktails?
3: I'm that poor.
0: Sorry?
3: I don't even see a gold wrapping around the chocolate.
0: Oh, you're a little bit unclear tonight, Cameron. I'm not sure. Are you on a line? Are you on speaker?
3: No, I'm not. No, going on speaker.
0: Okay, now sounding okay now. Let me put your second question to you. What disease stems from the medieval term that means bad air?
3: Could you say the question again, please?
0: So there's a medieval term that means bad air. What disease stems from that word, that medieval term that means bad air?
3: Bad air?
0: Yeah.
3: Nothing rings a bell.
0: Okay, well, you're on the board with that one gold point, Cameron, so we'll see if someone else knows.
3: Thank you.
0: Thanks for calling in, Cameron, in South Perth. Robin says, one should always dress to one where is going, not where one has been. I like that. The philosophy of shoes. Thongs are the best men's clobber. Oh, that's, what is it? Hang on. They keep jumping down. Thongs are the best men's clobber. Cheers from Chipper on King Island. Yeah, I like a good thong. Good thong. We all need them, especially in Queensland. You do need a good pair of thongs to be taken seriously in this state. Tessa has called in from DY in New South Wales. Hi, Tessa.
4: Hi, sure.
0: Tessa, this is a disease question for you. What disease stems from the medieval term that means bad air?
4: I wish you'd ask me a question I know.
0: Did you know the Spanish dish one?
4: Yes.
0: Yeah, this is not the easiest one, but there's a old word that means bad air. Do you want to have a guess at a disease?
4: How about my disease, Parkinson's?
0: Unfortunately, it's not, Tessa, but appreciate you calling in. Are you going to sleep now? Are you going to have a night watching a bit of TV?
4: I'm going to sleep now.
0: Okay, all right. Good night. I'll catch you next time.
4: Okay.
0: Stella went with the plague, which it isn't. It isn't. Susan, you're correct with your answer. What is this? But the next person has the option of passing on it if they want. That's the rule. If two people get the answer wrong or don't know, the next person can pass, but everyone can come back to it. It's called a pass question. You can come back to it to win your points. We have 3 more lines free, so if you'd like to call in to play the quiz, you can give me a call now on 1300 800 222. Tom has rung in from Tweed Coast. Hi, Tom.
5: Yeah, hi, Ashwin.
0: What do you think? Shall we pass on this or have a go? What disease stems from the medieval term that means bad air?
5: Oh, just quickly, you know how you were talking about collective nouns last week for animals?
0: Yeah, we were talking about an embarrassment of pandas.
5: And what was it for flamingos?
0: A flamboyance.
5: You know what it is for wombats?
0: No.
5: A wisdom.
0: Who's coming up with these words?
5: Well, you know, they're quite smart animals, so I can understand that. It's malaria.
0: It is malaria. So the mal word gives it away, maladaptive and...
5: Mal and air, right?
0: Yes. Yes, the harmful air. Okay, that's good. 1 point for that. Wombats are also really difficult to see in the wild. Have you ever seen a wild wombat, Tom?
5: Where was it that I saw him? I think it was up at Australia Zoo up there in Biwa.
0: Yes, yeah.
5: And what the staff, you know, they're known as the bulldozers of the desert, right?
0: Yeah.
5: So what they do is they constantly dig with their paws. They just create big holes. So what the staff do at the end of the day, they fill in all the holes that the wombats have created during the day. So they then start all over again up there at Australia Zoo. Yeah, that's where I saw them, yeah.
0: Groundhog Day, but for wombats. I wonder if they, where are they going? Where do you think they're going with all that digging?
5: Well, that's what they do. They're known as the bulldozers of the outback. So that's what they do.
0: A wild, energetic creature. Well, your next question then is, penicillin is used to fight what type of infections? Penicillin.
5: Just infections in general, but I don't know, white blood cell infections?
0: Not quite. There's a specific kind. I'm talking about the thing that invades you. What does it fight? What type of invader?
5: Sorry, I have to pass. Sorry.
0: That's okay, Tom. You're still on the board with bad air.
5: Thank you.
0: Thanks for calling in. April has malaria. Stu went with miasma. Do you all say medieval or medieval? Do you spell it out a bit more? Medieval, medieval. I've had someone without a name saying medieval. Miasma, says Shelley in Yanchap. Malaria, says Stella as well. Okay, this is good. We've got some fashion tips as well. Hi, Ashwin. I'm a man and I'm wearing a hot water bottle on my feet right now. Just warmed up from the kettle. Pure Bliss from Simo in New. I love that. A good hot water bottle. Because by the time it cools down, you'll be asleep. So it can do whatever it wants. Ray has called in from Embleton. Hi, Ray.
6: Hi, how you going there?
0: Good, Ray. We have an infection question for you tonight. So penicillin is used to fight what type of infections?
6: Bacterial.
0: Bacterial is correct. Stella, you had that one as well. Your second question. Are you into space travel, Ray?
6: I'm anchored to the Earth.
0: Yeah, it's a good spot to be anchored to. Well, let's see if you're okay with this one. According to Apollo astronauts, the moon smells like what?
6: Cheese, because you can see the moon.
0: That was a nursery rhyme or something, wasn't it?
6: Yeah.
0: It's not cheese, unfortunately. But thank you, Ray. I mean, it would be good if it did. More people would be keen to visit the moon if it smelled like cheese. It's something else. Mick has called us from Proserpine. Hi, Mick.
7: Hey, good morning. How are you, Ashley?
0: Good morning. Our first time calling. Are you out and about in Proserpine or just having a relaxing night at home?
7: Yeah, I do fly in, fly out. It's back for a week. It's good.
0: Oh, is it a mining town?
7: No, I'm working up at Darwin on the ship lift.
0: Oh, right. So is that oil rigging kind of work?
7: No, we're building a ramp so that they can do maintenance on the border patrol boats.
0: Oh.
7: At the moment, the maintenance is done in Indonesia. So
0: right.
7: We're getting it back home.
0: So you're working with Defence. That's an exciting project to be involved with. like that. I want you ask you the details of it. That sounds quite significant. Let's see if I can put you on the board with a question, though. Mick, according to Apollo astronauts, the moon smells like what? It's not cheese.
7: The only thing I can think of would be dust.
0: It's not. Can you be more specific than dust? Is it like a type of smell, which is quite dust related?
7: It wouldn't be damp dust. Dust.
0: No,
7: I really can't think of what you're looking
0: That's
7: for.
0: That's okay. But we're narrowing it down, Mick. Thanks for calling. We'll chat another night.
7: You bet.
0: Stella, Paul, Hillary, you are all correct on bacterial. Bobsled is a fan of four syllables in medieval, not medieval. April also, fan of medieval. That is Mick from Proserpine. Lincoln has called us from Gippsland. Hello, Lincoln.
8: G'day, Ash. How are you, man?
0: I'm good. How's your day been?
8: Oh, good, Ash. It's been pretty good, pretty busy, but can I tell you wombats?
0: Yes, apparently they're called a wisdom of wombats. What do you know about them?
8: I was about 12. I used to fish at Moriarty Creek near Melbourne. And one day I was on the bush track and there was a noise of blackberries and this wombat came out of the blackberry. And he saw me and I saw him. We both went, oh.
0: You both scared each other and ran away?
8: Yeah, we both ran the other way.
0: Why were you scared of a wombat?
8: No, it's just because I didn't expect a wombat to emerge on the...
0: True. Even if it was a rabbit, when it's unexpected, it's still scary. Was it a little baby or a big one?
8: No, it was a bulldozer.
0: Oh, okay. Yeah, you don't know if he had bad intentions. Good job running away.
8: Yeah.
0: Well, let's see if we can get you on the board. You can pass on this question if you want, Lincoln. It's according to Apollo astronauts... The moon smells like what? Do you want to have a go or pass on it?
8: I might pass, please.
0: Okay, so that is a pass question. If anyone would like to come back to it, they can. Raish has clarified, yes, Border Patrol isn't defence, it's Home Affairs. Technically also correct, it's security related though, so I didn't want to give away any Australian security secrets, so I backed away from probing. Lincoln, your question is, who wrote and performed the song I Will Always Love You, years before Whitney Houston popularised it?
8: Yes.
0: I mean, the film had the Whitney Houston version, I think, The Bodyguard.
8: Yeah.
0: But years before that, someone else had popularised. Well, who wrote it and performed it first?
8: I'm just going to say...
0: Sorry, what was that?
8: Aretha Franklin.
0: Aretha wrote a lot of great hits. It wasn't this one, Lincoln, so we'll see if we can get you another night.
8: Thank you.
0: Thank you for calling in. Carl has said a wombat is a member of the pig family. I don't even know if that's true. I mean, it doesn't sound true, but if it is, I stand corrected. They are definitely squat and pig-like in their confidence, but who knows? Vando on the road has called in. Hi, Vando.
9: Morning, Ash. How are you?
0: Good. What do you think? Pig or wombat? If you had to choose one animal to spend, you know, a day with, which would you hang out with?
9: Oh, I've spent a bit of time with wombats. Probably a pig. They seem to have a bit of a personality, you know, and there's been movies about them.
0: True. Babe. There's Babe. They seem quite smart.
9: Yeah, up at Robertson there, yeah.
0: They're good at sheep farming. Yeah.
9: Yeah, they're not, oh, I don't know, no. They've got their own issues with sort of, digging and rooting around and stuff, haven't they?
0: Yeah.
9: You know, their snouts in and make a mess.
0: They do a lot of mud baths and things. It's hard to know. I think the wombat seems cleaner, but they're a wild animal, whereas the pig feels a bit more social.
9: Yeah, when you have a look, when you get close to a wombat, though, like, because they get that skin thing happening, they're good from a distance.
0: Right.
9: And then you get close and you think, oh, you know, you're a bit scabby looking.
0: Oh, yeah.
9: But those are the ones that I've had to deal with.
0: I hadn't noticed that. From a distance, Bette Midler. Okay. All right. So, maybe it was about wombats.
9: Well done on Boom Crash Offer. I haven't heard Boom Crash Offer for like 100 years.
0: Yes. Yeah. I didn't know. It just turned up in the playlist today. So I thought we're opening with that.
9: Yeah, well done. That's Listen to me. Who am I to give you a well done anyway? Anyway, whatever.
0: Well, let me see if we can give you a well done for a correct answer. It's not Whitney Houston. Did you pass on that or?
1: Do you want to... No. Well, I don't think I was allowed to. Well, you've only asked it once, haven't you?
0: I asked it once, yeah. Sorry. So who wrote and performed the song I Will Always Love You years before Whitney Houston popularized it?
1: I Will Always Love You. Not me. No. I'm guessing, was it Dolly Parton?
0: It was actually Dolly Parton.
1: Oh, yes. Go, Vando.
0: I feel like, Vanda, you had to sing it in that country style before Dolly Parton clicked in your mind.
1: Yeah, and that was all country, folks. There you go.
0: Yeah, you channeled it. You really channeled Dolly there. Okay.
1: That's awesome.
0: 1 point for you. Your second question, Vando. What is the study of materials at very low temperatures? What's that called?
1: Like superconductor technology, that sort of stuff.
0: Yeah. Well, there's an overall name for the field of the study of materials at very low temperatures.
1: I know I'm going to have heard this, but I don't know, subarctic, which would be what Chipper's got down in King Island wearing thongs. Imagine these little nubs out there in the paddock at the moment. Frozen.
0: Yeah.
1: I've got nothing.
0: Chipper, not sure. Okay, we'll see if someone knows, Vando. Thanks.
1: Thank you, mate.
0: Chipper, how do you do it with your thongs in this kind of weather? Who knows? Justin's in track pants tonight. We're all dressing for comfort. I think that's the way we are. If you've just joined, we are talking fashion in the next hour, the history of men's fashion. So how did we get from 100 years ago to today? The suits, the top hats, to what are we wearing now? Berets? Singlets, cravats. I mean, what's the journey that men have been on in fashion? I'm Ashwin. This is Overnights. If you've just tuned in, you're not sure what you're listening to, we're in the middle of a quiz, and Sam has called us from Harvey in WA. Hi, Sam.
10: Good morning, Ashwin. How are you?
0: I'm good. Did you work in science at all in your career, Sam?
10: Your pardon?
0: Did you ever work in science in your career?
10: No.
0: I've unfortunately got a science question for you, though. It's what's
10: the other one about the moon?
0: Oh, yes, you can go back to that past question. According to Apollo astronauts, the moon smells like what?
10: Like a lemon.
0: It's not lemon. That's not the phrase that's often used, unfortunately, Sam.
10: Okay, thanks, Ashley.
0: Thank you for calling in as well. Yes, and Paul has come in with some official science. A wombat is a marsupial. Like a kangaroo or a koala. It has a pouch. It is not a pig. That's the kind of science we need at this time of the morning. James has called in from Candello for the first time. Hi, James.
11: Good morning.
0: Now, James, let's have a look at this question.
11: Am I allowed to pass?
0: You can, because it's been attempted twice.
11: Oh, cool.
0: Did you want to pass?
11: I'll pass.
0: Okay, we'll pass on that. If you'd like to come back to that question, anyone else, you can... come back to it. What's the study of materials at very low temperatures? Your question then, James, what gas makes soda bubbly?
11: Carbon dioxide.
0: That is correct. 1 point for you. Your second question. What are the names of the man and woman mentioned in Bon Jovi's Living on a Prayer?
11: Oh, man, I'm not into metal.
0: Roughly what age are you, 40s?
11: 50s.
0: So you would have been in your early 20s when this came out. Maybe there would have been an office work party when this song came on, when you were training up, you were the intern, and you would have sung along to it.
11: No, I wasn't doing that sort of stuff. I was going to raves. So.
0: Yeah, no words really at raves.
11: No, it's just a beat. maybe I would headbang to it, but I wasn't listening to the words.
0: Where were you raving in those days?
11: I lived in Queensland and also Sydney.
0: So Brisbane or out in the bush here?
11: Bush stuffing and down in Byron Bay at the abattoir, the old abattoir, and at the Horden Pavilion I went to a few as well back in the day.
0: You would have had your own fashion. We're talking men's fashion soon. What was the official rave costume that you were kind of expected to wear?
11: Well, I was sort of colourful, I guess.
0: Yeah.
11: So lots of... terry toweling.
0: What is that, terry toweling?
11: Sort of terry toweling pants and woolly things and furs.
0: Yeah, you have to look happy.
11: Yeah, I used to get changed a few times, actually.
0: Yeah. That's a wild life, but now,
11: yes,
0: now
11: you're not doing... anymore. I'm up baking now. So.
0: Baking on the ABC doing quizzes, which I think is a much more peaceful time. So
11: it is.
0: No raves, but there's two characters mentioned in Living on a Prayer. It's this
11: all right,
0: story.
11: I'll go back to the science question.
0: Okay, so that past question is, what is the study of materials at very low temperatures?
11: Yeah, I'm going to say a Kelvinologist.
0: Oh, that's lovely because of the temperature, the Kelvin.
11: Yeah, that's a, just that's a guess. So,
0: It's a really lateral guess, but it's not correct tonight, James.
11: Well, I didn't know they're Bon Jovi. I'm sure someone out there will.
0: Someone else might do. Thanks.
11: That dude singing before, I'm sure he'll know.
0: Yes, Vando loves any chance to sing. So.
11: Yes. Anyway, thank you.
0: Thank you, James. And you as well. Okay. Here's a really good question raised by Andy. That makes no sense. How would astronauts know what the moon smells like? Their suits and helmets are airtight, or they would die. I asked ChatGPT this exact question because I had this suspicion. Apparently, they took the sample of the moon into the vessel, and so they smelt it while they were, you know, covered in breathable air. So, yeah, it is true. It does smell like this substance, but it's not. They didn't risk their lives to find out what the moon smells like. If you'd like to join the quiz, we have three lines free. You can give me a call on 1300 800 222. Simon from Newey would like to add to our science conversation. Ashwin, wombats are actually aliens that flew down to Earth from the planet Tabmau. Wombat backwards. This is scientifically proven. Okay. So the science is advancing rapidly here on Overnights. If you have any more updates to it, you can give me a call on 1300 800 222. The text number tonight, 0437 774 774. Andy has given us a call from Hobart. Hi, Andy.
12: Good morning, Ashwin.
0: Andy, you have a good level of energy. Have you just woken up?
12: I've been up for a little while and had a coffee and a cup of tea.
0: Oh, good. So in good spirits. Now, I think you would have listened to Bon Jovi at some point in your life.
12: Yeah, I sort of grew up on them. I think I know that one, Tommy and Gina.
0: Tommy and Gina. So Tommy works a job on the dock and Gina works a job all day. I can't remember the exact stories, but yeah, definitely Tommy and Gina. Okay, your second question. They're good working names, aren't they, Tommy and Gina?
12: I tell you what, Ashwin, I know what it smelt like on the moon.
0: Oh, okay, so that's the past question. According to Apollo astronauts, the moon smells like what?
12: Gunpowder.
0: Gunpowder is correct. Burnt gunpowder. For some strange reason, I'm not sure exactly. Maybe, I think it's the elements. It's whatever is in there, the elements of the moon. Okay. So that's 1 point for you, Andy, for answering that one. And you're also, yeah, you had Tommy and Gina, right? So, yeah, that's it. Two points.
12: Well done. Thank you.
0: Thank you, Andy, for calling in as well. No more updates to Wombat Science, but if you'd like to play the quiz, 1300 800 222 is the number. Katie has called in. Katie, is it Koondrook, the pronunciation?
13: Koondrook.
0: Koondrook. Where is that?
13: Koondrook is on the Murray River on the border of New South Wales and Victoria. We're in Victorian side. And it's halfway between Echuca and Swan Hill.
0: Lovely. And is there a style of fashion that's quite popular in Koondrook?
13: We're just very casual.
0: Hats?
13: Hats. The guys wear caps. That's about it.
0: Okay. Yeah, keep it simple. You dress for comfort over there.
13: Yeah. We live on river time, so it's slow and it's easy.
0: I like it. I like it. No one to impress. Just dress for comfort. Well, let's see if we can get you on the board, Katie. What is the name of the fictional country in Black Panther?
13: Good question. Wish I had an answer.
0: Yeah, it's a bit bigger than country. Yeah?
13: Something like Kuala or something. It's probably totally wrong. So, no, I have no idea, unfortunately. We'll say Koondrook.
0: Koondrook sounds pretty catchy. Unfortunately not, Katie. Let's chat another night, though.
13: Okay, see you, Ashwin.
0: Yeah, I wonder, what's the official look of Koondrook? Dress for comfort. But that's the same everywhere, really. Justin's in track pants. You can dress for comfort anywhere. Colin has called us from Toowoomba. Hi, Colin.
14: Hi, Ashman.
0: It must be a bit cold up in the mountain over there. You dressed for comfort?
14: I'm lying in bed.
0: Oh, good. That's a much better answer than being out and about. Sounds relaxing. So your question, Colin, is what is the name of a fictional country in Black Panther?
14: I've seen the movie, but I don't remember the name. But I think I can answer. What was the one?
0: The past question is, what is the study of materials at very low temperatures? What's that called?
14: Yeah, cryogenics.
0: Cryogenics is correct. Someone said Kelvinology, which I thought was a clever answer, but it is not. Cryogenics. So that's 1 point for you. And the fictional country in Black Panther, you're not sure?
14: No.
0: Okay, that's still 1 point for you tonight, Colin.
14: Yep.
0: Thank you for calling in. Let's see if our next person has an answer. We've got quite a few lines free if you'd like to play along with the quiz. It's 1 point for every correct answer, and then we'll select the winner randomly at the end. So everyone who scores is eligible to win. Margella has called us from Kingswood in New South Wales. Good morning.
15: Good morning.
0: Would you like to pass on this question, Margella? What is the name of the fictional country in Black Panther?
15: Wakanda.
0: It's Wakanda. Is Wakanda, Wakanda is 1 point for you. Your second question, what was the first YouTube video to reach 1 billion views?
15: Would it be Michael Jackson's Thriller?
0: No, that was a big selling album, but not on YouTube. I think he died too early for that kind of success. So it's something else that came a bit later, Margella. But thanks for calling in.
15: Thank you.
0: Who made it to 1 billion views on YouTube first? Do you know? If you know, give me a call on 1300 800 222. But there's other questions as well that will be part of the quiz. 1300 800 222. You can text answers through to 0437 774 774. Paul from Esperance had said cryology. Interesting. Cryogenics, cryology, perhaps. Also, close enough. Michael has called us from Basin View. Hi, Michael.
16: Hello, good morning.
0: Good. She mentions it's your first time calling in. Are you working tonight?
16: No, I'm off and can't sleep, so I thought I'll listen to the radio and your lovely voice.
0: Oh, thank you. Are you just full of adrenaline? Has it been an exciting day for some reason?
16: I just had a nice Vegemite and cheese toasty.
0: Oh. is that dinner? Hopefully that's after dinner, and it's an after-dinner snack.
16: It's a very early breakfast.
0: Oh, good. And you're off to work soon, are you?
16: Yeah, shortly, yeah.
0: Okay, well, let's see if we can get you on the board with a question. Oh, we're on this question, actually. What was the first YouTube video to reach 1 billion views? It wasn't a Michael Jackson video.
16: I think it was a Ronaldo advertisement.
0: It's not that either. Someone else got there first, unfortunately. Michael, but let's chat another night.
16: All right, cheers. Bye-bye.
0: Thank you for calling in. Bobsled says, what do you sing at a cryogenic party? Freeze a jolly good fellow. I like it. Bobsled's back. Wombats are the closest relatives of koalas, says Anne from Wollongong. That makes sense. They seem a bit more active, though, with all the hole digging. They don't seem to sleep as much, but I could be wrong. If you'd like to play the quiz, give me a call, 1300 800 222. Got a few lines free. Bob has called us from Greenacre. Hi, Bob.
17: Good morning, Ashwin.
0: Wombat or koala, which is your go-to favourite animal?
17: Probably the koala, I think.
0: More chilled out?
17: Yes, I think so. A bit like me, I'm a bit too chilled out this morning.
0: Yeah, you seem very relaxed as well. Anything interesting going on in your life, Bob, that usually is?
17: Sounds a bit big-headed of me, but I'm attempting to write a book. It's to keep my mind active.
0: Yes, and you were telling me you've got a friend that you meet at a cafe and you work on it together.
17: Yeah, he's a senior fellow in the New South Wales Fire Brigade.
0: Right.
17: But he knows me very well. He knows I tell stories. I'm a bit of a just to hang on to my memories, I suppose, and all my stories back the front.
0: Is there a chapter you're working on at the moment with him?
17: Oh, we just finished. Now, when I say I'm writing it, I don't really mean it. What I'm doing is putting in a lot of my memories on the computer, and I'm using AI to write it, and I'm writing that down. I'm telling people how I'm doing it, so I'm not trying to pretend I'm an author. No. I thought if I tried, I'd be bad, but you can say to AI, don't over-exaggerate, just use the points that I've put in.
0: And use your tone of voice. Like, if you don't say, for sure, you know, if you don't use slang, street slang, it won't put in street slang. You can give it your tone of voice to use.
17: Yes, that's a fact, and I thought I might do a talking book with it as well.
0: Yeah. Someone really complimented your voice the other day. They said you sounded like a radio fellow just after you called in. I'm not sure if you heard that.
17: I did, but you know what he said? It wasn't exactly that. He said I sounded like Roger Rogerson.
0: Oh, that's right, yes. Yeah.
17: Now, funny you should say that. I knew Roger quite well. I wouldn't exactly call myself a friend of his, but he loved boxing. And when I was boxing in the 70s at Reevesby Workers Club, he was the licensing policeman.
0: Oh.
17: And he weighed me in and sat at ringside for the fights. And I finished up... you know, it was quite pleasant times to see him. You know, he'd say, oh, hello, young Bob, how are you? He's a very pleasant fellow to talk to. I know he had another
0: side. Yeah, quite a dark history in the end as well. So I'd never heard the voice before. So I'm just drawing the connection now when he said that. But it is a pleasant voice. So let's see if we can then get you on the board with a question. We've got 11 minutes to the news and 5 callers to go through. So let's see if we can get you on the board some points tonight, Bob. Did you want to pass on this question? What was the first video to reach 1 billion views?
17: I certainly do.
0: Okay, we've passed on that. What movie features the quote, I see dead people?
17: I've heard it, but I can't recall what movie it was. Ashwin, but...
0: That's okay, Bob. We'll speak another night.
17: Thanks a lot.
0: Thank you. And Annette from Perth, you are correct about which video got to 1 billion views first, as is Drew from Tallarook and Jenny from Glenbrook. So a few of you have that correct. Luke has called us from Fortitude Valley. Hi, Luke.
18: Hi, Ashwin.
0: It's good out. It's a party town, is it? But are you having a relaxing Fortitude Valley experience tonight?
18: I'm actually not there. I'm in the suburbs.
0: Oh, okay. Yeah, because it sounds too quiet to be the valley.
18: Yeah, I like escaping out into the suburbs.
0: Yeah, much better. Much better for your calmness. Well, let's see then. If you know this movie question, Luke, what movie features the quote, I see dead people?
18: Well, I think I know both the answers. How does this work? Can I answer two or just one?
0: Yeah, you can go back to a past question if you want to. Do you want to go back to that
18: movie?
0: First?
18: Yeah. No, well, the movie is The Sixth Sense.
0: That's right.
18: Bruce.
0: Yes.
18: Willis, yeah.
0: And which was the past question you wanted to go back to?
18: The billion views on YouTube.
0: Yeah, what was the first YouTube video to reach 1 billion views?
18: This is just a guess, but was it the Baby Shark?
0: Oh, no, it was before Baby Shark, unfortunately. is that stuck in your head, that tune?
18: Yeah, I quite like it, actually. I don't mind it. A lot of people think it's an earworm, but yeah. I think it's quite cute.
0: You could rave to it, right, from the valley. It seems like it could be a rave song.
18: You probably could, You could probably remix it.
0: Yeah, it's got the repetition, for sure. Luke, you're on the board with 1 point tonight.
18: Thank you, Ashwin.
0: Thank you for calling in as well. Luke, not from the valley. You could tell that was quiet. That was Frankston. Level quiet tonight. Steve has called us from Tokemwal. Hi, Steve.
19: G'day, Ashley. I'm on speaker. Can you hear me all right?
0: I can hear you okay. I can hear you okay.
19: I was going to say I knew the Sixth Sense And I think after watching the first time, I had to watch it a second time nearly straight away to watch it back, knowing what you know, you know?
0: I've forgotten what you know, what you know. Now, maybe we shouldn't give away any secrets, but you know just
19: a lot
0: more.
19: No, I'm not giving away anything, but for any people out there, go watch it and then watch it a second time.
0: Watch it twice. Give yourself 6 hours to enjoy it. Okay, so we've got that one answered. Your question then, which country has a cedar tree on its flag?
19: Is it Lebanon?
0: Lebanon is correct.
19: Yes.
0: The only country with a cedar tree is Lebanon on its flag.
19: I'm good spatially, yes.
0: Is what, sorry?
19: I'm good spatially.
0: You got that straight away. Okay.
19: Yeah.
0: Second question, what is the capital of Argentina?
19: Argentina, I think it's the initials of BA. Am I right, in the right direction there?
0: I'm not going to give clues, but have a guess at something.
19: All right, Buenos Aires.
0: It is.
19: Yeah, and can I just mention my daughter's exhibition finishing on Thursday at Warburton, an exhibition at the Waterwheel. Down there on Thursday to check it out. I'm driving down to see my daughter's art exhibition.
0: Oh, good, good. You can share a photo online and let people know.
19: I will take photos and I will share it online, yes. Right.
0: Thank you, Steve.
19: All right, thanks, Ashwin. Always listening, mate.
0: Appreciate that. If you've just joined, this is ABC Radio Overnights. We have 7 minutes, 6.5 minutes of a quiz left. I think that might be enough just for this evening to see if we can find a winner for this for these questions. David has called us from Holden Hill. Hi, David.
20: How you going, Ashwin?
0: I'm good. Do you know, David, the capital of Argentina? Oh, no, that's been Argent. Sorry. That's David.
20: Hang on, mate. Can I just say a couple of things, please?
0: Sure.
20: First thing is, I'm the guy who wants to see I Am Australian by the Seekers as the national anthem.
0: I like it. It's a catchy song. Yeah.
20: Yeah, yeah. And what's the second thing I was going to say? I know, I've got Parkinson's, mate, so let's go on. Let's move along. Come on.
0: That's okay. Well, let me see if I can give you a question. Which country, which continent, I should say, has the most countries? So think about this one carefully. Which continent has the most countries?
20: Oh, God, I was going to say Europe, but Europe's not a continent, is it?
0: No, Europe is, but...
20: Yeah, Europe.
0: It's not Europe, unfortunately.
20: Oh,
0: sorry, David. Call in another night, though. Let's keep...
20: I will, mate, for sure. No worries, Ashwin.
0: Thank you for calling in. It's not... I mean, I guess we think about the world map. Which continent seems to be divided up the most? Dee has called us from Coffs Harbour. Hi, Dee.
21: G'day. Ashwin, how are you, sir? Sorry, I'll just turn the television down.
0: Are you on Channel 25, are you?
21: Yes, sir. Yes, I am.
0: I like it. Are you on the couch or do you have a TV in your room? Bedroom?
21: No, I'm out in the living room. Which reminds me of a joke accompanied by some guitar.
0: Okay.
21: What do you do? This is an old 80s joke. What do you do if the world is going to end?
0: What?
21: You go to Coles New World, purchase a packet of Lifesavers, go home and sit in the living room and consume the Lifesavers.
0: I like that's a lot of brand names for one joke. Okay. And have you got a song for us?
21: Old Lifesavers?
0: Yeah, that's true. That's true. They'll keep you alive. Okay. I will give you a question because the news is flying towards us, D.
21: Is it?
0: Which continent has the most countries?
21: I think that could be Africa.
0: Africa. Can you play Africa by Toto?
21: I'm working on that one.
0: Okay. That's all right.
21: I'm more like Mississippi or... African Americans.
0: Yeah, you've got the deep South in you.
21: Waiting there for you, boy.
0: Mm.
21: Yes.
0: You've got a bit of a blues vibe to you. Okay. D, I have another question for you.
21: Yo.
0: Rhinorrhea. The word is rhinorrhea.
21: Rhinorrhea? Sorry?
0: Yeah, the word is rhinorrhea is the medical...
21: How do you spell that?
0: Okay. R-H-I-N-O-R-R-H-E-A. Rhinorrhea. Is the medical term for what?
21: The medical term, I've heard that somewhere. Hang on, let me think.
0: Rhino-rhea. Have a guess.
21: Runny nose?
0: It is, possibly? It is actually a runny nose, yes.
21: Really? Are you serious?
0: I like a rhinoplasty, rhinos.
21: Oh, yes.
0: It is. All right, Dee, thanks for calling in.
21: All right, so we go into a draw, do we?
0: We do. We have a computer-based draw, so it's, everyone's randomly selected. The winner is randomly selected, and we announce it straight after the news.
21: Live on air?
0: Yes, live on air. So stick around for a few more minutes.
21: All right, thank you very much. Cool. Love you, Ashwin. Keep up the good work.
0: Thank you, Dee. Thank you for that compliment and for calling in. Our last caller, perhaps, we'll see, is Clayton from the Sunshine Coast. Hi, Clayton.
2: Good morning, mate. How are you?
0: I'm good. Has it been a fun day today?
2: It has. I'm wearing my heated jumper, which in the Sunshine Coast you wear for about 3 weeks a year.
0: So is it plugged in? Are you plugged into a wall or something?
2: No, I'm working. It's just a battery and, powered. Yeah, under my high vis.
0: I like it. That's better than having to stay near the wall plugged in wearing a jumper. I like this idea of a heated jumper. I didn't know about it. Let's see if I can give you a question before the news arrives, Clayton. What is the name of Sabrina's cat in Sabrina the Teenage Witch?
2: Oh, have we answered the million views one yet, mate, or...?
0: We have not had a correct answer to that.
2: I think I knew it. I thought it was Dance Monkey, but I think it's not that. I think it's Size Gangman Style.
0: Yes, it is. That is correct. 1 point for you. Now, your question is, the name of Sabrina's cat in Sabrina the Teenage Witch.
2: I'm going to guess, is it Salem?
0: It is Salem. Good job. That's 2 points for you tonight, Clayton.
2: No drums, mate. Awesome.
0: Thank you for calling in. That is our contestants for the evening because the news has arrived. So on the other side of the news, we'll cross over to New York and then we will go on a journey of men's fashion. How did we go from top hats and tails, everything we were wearing 100 years ago, till today? We'll go through the decade and see the story of how we dress. So if you have a question about that, an observation, you can join that conversation. You can call in on 1300 800 222 or you can text 0437 774 774. I'm Ashwin Sebkast, who's producing, so he'll take your call if you ring in. So stick around to find out who won the quiz after the news.
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0: ABC News with Andrew Kaloupas. President Donald Trump says a deal for the US to develop nuclear energy in Saudi Arabia is now contingent on the kingdom recognizing Israel by joining the Abraham Accords. Non-proliferation experts have raised concerns about the lack of guardrails to prevent enrichment of uranium to weapons-grade levels. But Mr. Trump says the deal doesn't allow for enrichment. With more, here's the BBC's Jeremy Bowen.
1: Their position on the Abraham Accords, and this is something that Trump came up with in his first term, or rather his people did, which was normalization of relations with Israel. The Saudis were negotiating under Joe Biden, perhaps to join, but then after the 7th of October attacks, they reined right back and they said they were happy to talk about it, but only if there was a concrete path to a Palestinian state. Now, Israel's Prime Minister Benjamin Netanyahu has said in the last couple of years on innumerable occasions there will be no Palestinian state.
0: Treasurer Jim Chalmers says a new tax on gas exports is not on the federal government's agenda. That's after a union push for an explicit commitment in the party's policy platform failed at the Labor National Conference in Adelaide. Instead, the platform commits to ensuring Australians receive a fairer return for their natural resources, including through appropriate taxation, while securing the nation's role as a reliable international energy supplier and investment partner. Mr. Chalmers has told 7:30 the wording strikes the right balance.
2: The reason why a gas tax has not been on our agenda is because we've got other priorities, whether it's reservation, the PRRT changes I've already made, or making sure that we are a reliable international supplier. That's the government's focus.
0: Workplace Relations Minister Amanda Rishworth says the federal government will consult broadly on the details of its proposed Fair Work Court. Announced by the Prime Minister at Labor's National Conference, the new court will aim to resolve workplace disputes faster and at a lower cost for all parties. Workers, employers and legal experts will be able to provide feedback before the government considers the court's final design. Ms. Rishworth says the government will take its time to ensure the specialist court is fit for purpose.
3: We want to get this happening. We will really start the process from now to consult and look at it. We'll need, no doubt, legislation and, of course, a setup, but we envisage to do it, you know, in a timely way, but we do also want to get it right.
0: Wildlife groups are calling on the Victorian government to do more to prevent animals dying on the state's roads. Wildlife Victoria, the RSPCA and the Invasive Species

0: significantly underrepresented on the basis of our numbers. So we do know that there are a lot of wildlife that are hit by vehicles and not called in.
1: More than 100 British millionaires have written to the British government asking to be taxed more. The group says it would lead to a more equal society and devolve wealth and power from the very richest. They've suggested a 2% wealth tax on assets worth almost $20 million. One of those involved is tech entrepreneur and investor Mark Robinson.
2: Nobody just creates wealth on their own. We do it in collaboration and on the backs of hard work of others. And that's got to be, there's got to be a way of equalising that, especially when wealth inequality has increased so much.
1: As Europe battles wildfires amid another heatwave, thousands of people have been hospitalised and at least 14 have died as Japan swelters through a record hot spell. North Asia correspondent Natalie Whiting.
3: We saw our first kokushobi, a cruelly hot day. That term was introduced in April to describe days over 40 degrees. On Tuesday, there were three locations which recorded those high temperatures, a couple in Gifu Prefecture and in Toyota, that town. The meteorological agency here has said seven locations recorded those 40 degree temperatures, so it has been very hot.
1: That's the latest on ABC News. 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
5: Good morning again. If you've just been listening to the quiz, we are about to tell you who won, and then we'll cross to New York, check in with your correspondent, and about halfway through this coming hour, we will start the story of men's fashion. It's been a long journey. Perhaps not as many chapters as women's fashion, but certainly some really interesting decades along the way. Each decade brought with it something special. The spirit of the decade was embodied in the clothes that men wore. So let's tell the story of men's fashion, and that will explain how we got here today. Stu is in the studio. I'll bring him on in just a minute. But if you'd like to go out today, head out into the world. It will be 23 degrees today in Brisbane, mostly sunny. 17 in Sydney and sunny. Melbourne, 14 degrees, possible shower. Canberra, 12 degrees, morning frost and sunny. Hobart, 13 with showers increasing. Darwin, 32 degrees, mostly sunny. Adelaide, 15 and cloudy. Perth, 19 degrees and sunny. Hi, Stu.
6: Good morning, Ash. How are you, man?
5: Oh, it's been a good day today. I'm keen to find out more about fashion. I feel I'm dressing a bit for warmth and comfort today. Do you have any ideas of how you dress for fashion?
6: I like to describe my fashion as old man chic, right? So as you can attest, yes. I think pretty much the entire time it's been cold, and for the past couple of years we've worked together, I pretty much exclusively wear cardigans.
5: You know
6: what I mean? I've got this very comfy cardigan I got in Japan, and it's absolutely wonderful. But I very much enjoy, even though I'm still very much a young fella, I enjoy the thoughts of dressing totally for comfort, but also just kind of like, I like a flannel, I like a cardigan. I kind of get teased by my friends a little bit for my old man chic, but also in terms of fashion, I suppose, I mean, currently I'm wearing an anime reference on my television.
5: You are wearing brown, what you call an old man cardigan, but anime in the middle. So you're really doing an intergenerational look tonight.
6: It's a clash, really. But yes. I consume enough pop culture that it sometimes influences how I dress. Truthfully, there's a nice combo I like to wear, which is like a three-quarters jacket with like a hood sort of over, as I kind of have on at the moment, which is entirely referenced, predictably, from Doctor Who.
5: You are very pop culture as well, which is good because you bring in a voice that we don't, or that I don't have as well.
6: Look, I'm not sure that's always a good thing. Oh, dear.
5: What happened in the quiz today?
6: Well, as we know, and to explain, I think someone was asking before, it kind of works like a raffle. Say you get a correct question, you kind of get your name in a hat in a raffle, and instead of me writing out them physically, I just put them in a computer, it spins a wheel. It's all random, anyone has in with a chance, and we do have a winner this morning, as we always do. So, drum roll. Dee from Coffs Harbour.
5: Congratulations, Dee. Thank you, Stu.
6: You're welcome.
5: Mick has said, Ashwin, the Darwin shiplift has no security levels as it will be open for private commercial vessels, such as gas rigs. I also worked on a refueling wharf in Darwin Larrakia Navy Base. When a security check and police clearance were required

before you can be hired. I'm not foolish enough to break security bounds. Okay. All right. Thank you for that clarification as well. And yeah, good work as well. Working on in the middle of the night. And I don't think anyone suggested you were breaking any protocols. I just said I was being wary asking you any more questions because just in case. But thank you for calling in. And Proserpine, I think that might be my first call from Proserpine. So it sounds like a relaxing part of the world to play the quiz on. But that is the quiz done and dusted for today. It will be back with you tomorrow. And if you'd like to join in with that, give me a call. Keep this number aside, 1300 800 222. Next, we will cross over to New York here on ABC Radio Overnights. This is Dire Straits.

0: That is Dire Straits, Walk of Life. Later on, we'll be talking about the history of men's fashion, the 100-year journey. Bobsled writes, "A policeman once told me what to wear. Pull over, driver," he said.
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0: Those are the basic numbers to call in. Let's, before we get to fashion though, cross over to New York to see what are the adventures over there. Good morning, Tim Cass.
5: Yes, good morning, Ashwin. Greetings from a beautiful summer, sunny day here in New York City.
0: Greetings. It sounds like a wonderful time of year. It's not always, though. It's sometimes you've had a heat wave. There's been bushfires to contend with. Is it a nice, pleasant day today, though?
5: Yes, we've lucked out today, but you never know from one day to the next what's going to happen. We've had the most severe weather I can remember here this summer. It's been torrential rains. In fact, they've even been forecasting tornadoes here in New York City, which is unbelievable. We've had these heat waves. And then, of course, you've probably heard that there's been these crazy wildfires up in Canada, and the wind has been blowing the smoke to New York, where you can't even see the tops of buildings anymore. So between the rain, the flooding, the heat, and now the smoke, it's kind of a crazy time. I don't know if you remember a movie that came out in 1982. You may be too young, Ashwin, but Blade Runner was set in this time in the future. And I remember vividly seeing scenes of the city where it was always smoky and raining and people were always carrying umbrellas. And I have to say, that image reminded me of New York recently. So
0: yeah, I think I was three at the time, so I probably wasn't allowed to watch Blade Runner. Was it a family-friendly movie aside from the blades?
5: I'm not so sure it was so family-friendly, but it was set in the future, and the future back then was, you know, back only as far as we've already passed that date.
0: Oh. Gosh.
5: I think it was in the early 2000s. So it was interesting to compare what's happened in recent days here in the city.
0: Yes, and we also passed the Back to the Future date in 2015, and we were all disappointed, weren't we, to see there was no flying skateboards.
5: Exactly. Yeah. Although I will say there's a lot of people flying around the city on these one-wheeler electric bikes that they can stand on. I don't know how they manage to keep upright, but lots of people are whizzing around the city on these electricized bikes and one-wheelers.
0: Yes, I think motion is changing. Scooters have definitely joined the footpaths across the world, and there's a lot of debates about how fast they should be allowed to go. In Queensland, I think they've slowed down quite dramatically. So, yeah, we'll talk about transport another day. The biggest story in the US has been the World Cup. We've all been enjoying it for the last few weeks. Did you manage to take in the final chapter?
5: I did, and it was hard not to, in fact, because there were so many people here in the city. Over a million people came to visit New York during that period, and I was caught up in it. Of course, you couldn't help but there were viewing parties in Central Park. They had 50,000 people gathering in Central Park to watch the final between Spain and Argentina. And there were groups gathering in Times Square every day to celebrate. And also Hudson Yards had a huge jumbo screen so people could watch it. I, in fact, went to a local bar in Hell's Kitchen. It was a sports bar where they had these jumbo screens on every wall. And the place was packed to the rafters with people watching the game. And I managed to get a seat. My friends got there early, so I managed to get a seat, which I was very grateful for. And it was nice to be able to order a drink and enjoy the game while sitting in air-conditioned comfort. But I have to say, it was a nerve-wracking game. I was on the edge of my seat the entire time. But I was very happy that Spain ended up winning. And then afterwards, I walked over to Times Square and got to experience thousands of people that had gathered to celebrate Spain's win. It was very electrifying.
0: Did New York as a city lean more towards Spain or Argentina?
5: You know, I have to say, I think Spain took preference with most New Yorkers, I will say. There were a lot of Argentina supporters, but I don't know, any of your listeners that watched the game, you know, Argentina didn't have the best reputation for playing fair.
0: Yeah.
5: I have to say, they were a little nasty on the field.
0: Okay, all right. So they had a bit of a villain reputation, which worked against them. Mm. So good to see. That's one chapter out the way. We have the Commonwealth Games beginning today, which we'll be checking only 10 sports as well. It's almost like a school sports day in terms of the number of sports, but a much bigger event, of course. So from 5 o'clock this morning, if you've just joined in, we'll start with our Commonwealth Games coverage. Yeah, I'm sure. Does it ever get mentioned in the United States, the Comm Games?
5: You know, you're the first one to mention it, I have to admit. I didn't know it.
0: No.
5: You just brought it up. But the next big event, of course, here in New York is the US Open. And, of course, a lot of tennis fans back in Australia. And I used to attend the Australian Open every year. And I love watching tennis. It's a great sport and particularly one of the best spectator sports, I think.
0: Mm. Yeah, it's got real stars around, especially when the Williams sisters were active in their heyday. Mm-hmm. Does tennis for you have the same stars that pull the crowds that it did in the years gone by?
5: Oh, yes. Well, the Williams sisters are back on the court again. One of them has come back into play, and I'm sure she'll be in the US Open. One of the great things about the US Open is it's a short train ride from the city, and sometimes they even have a ferry that can take you there. So it's a lot of fun, and, you know, thousands of people flock to Queens where they have the stadium there, and it's a great spectator sport. I really love it.
0: Can we return to the air, the weather in New York City? You had some troubles with Canada recently. Take us into what's happened with that.
5: With the smoke.
0: The air quality,
5: as I mentioned earlier.
0: Yeah.
5: The air quality. There were actually days that we were told, as New Yorkers, not to go outside because the air quality was so poor, which was a little shocking because we haven't been told not to go outside since COVID days. And I did venture out. New Yorkers, I have to admit, are pretty tough, and they're not going to be turned away by some bad air. But they did say one day out in this poor air quality was like smoking 7 cigarettes. And I'm not a cigarette smoker, and never have been, but that sounded pretty serious. But I ventured out, and I will say maybe 10%, one in every 10 people was wearing a mask, which reminded me back of the COVID days. But, you know, New Yorkers are pretty tough, and we got out there, and I managed to get to work, and I was in air-conditioned comfort, so it wasn't too bad, I have to admit.
0: Let us return also to the other side of New York's weather, which is tornadoes. This is a very Florida-sounding story. How extreme have the tornadoes been?
5: You'd be surprised. The rain has come down like cats and dogs. It's been crazy. And these storms have been coming into New York and hitting the city just within a matter of hours. And in fact, it can be sunny 1 minute, which it is right now. And within a few hours, it can be torrential rain. And the drains here in New York City aren't designed for the capacity of water. So, of course, everything overflows. The subways get flooded. The streets get flooded. It's amazing. There were even cars here in Soho last week that were floating down the street because there was so much rain. The city drains couldn't handle it. It's kind of shocking.
0: I wonder if that's the danger of being an old city, the grid pattern, the streets, the width, a lot of the pipes, a lot of things were set very early on and perhaps haven't been updated as much as they need to be.
5: Well, also what's interesting, Ashwin, is now New York is considered subtropical. Since I've lived here, I've never realized that I was living in a tropical climate, but over the last 30 years, it's now a humid subtropical climate. That's what it's determined to be these days, which is significant. And obviously, global warming and climate change is having a big effect on this city.
0: But you still get snowy winters, don't you?
5: Oh, yes. It's a city of extremes. Last winter, we had a lot of snow, in fact. You know, I've never lived in a place, especially coming from Australia, where it's been so moderate, where you get such extreme temperatures. I think that was the biggest shock to my system, was having such hot, humid summers and such cold, freezing winters. I mean, the rain temperature range is dramatic.
0: Very hard to dress for. And we are talking fashion in a few minutes' time, Tim. Have you developed a fashion style?
5: But what I've realized since living here is it's a necessity to have hats, gloves and scarves in the wintertime. I remember in Australia, those were an accessory, not a necessary. Here in New York, I have quite a collection of hats and scarves and heavy boots and heavy coats and everything to deal with the cold, extreme weather. But the interesting thing is everything in the city is overheated. So once you get to your office, you have to strip off all your layers and basically wearing a T-shirt because it's so hot inside. And then the reverse happens, of course, in the summer. It's so hot outside, and then all these offices are extremely cold once you get inside. So, you know, it's all about dressing in layers, having a heavy coat in the winter and being able to take off the layers when you get inside in the summer.
0: Yeah, very much so. I mean, we just, Melbourne dresses like that without necessarily always needing to, but New York, it's for practical reasons. So, yeah, it'll be interesting to see where that look came from. We'll explore that in about 10 minutes' time. You are listening to Tim Cass, our overnights correspondent. We were talking about bacteria in the US. It has been, there's been a couple of conditions. There was a food safety related bacterial epidemic in the US recently. What is the situation with some unclean cooling towers in New York?
5: Yes, at the moment we're dealing with this airborne bacteria, which creates people to come down with a disease called Legionnaire's disease. It's been detected in 51 buildings on the Upper East Side that have detected positive for this bacteria. And one of them, shockingly enough, is the Metropolitan Museum and the Guggenheim Museum. So one of my clients, her young daughter, was attending summer class at the Metropolitan, and she was told to stay home one day because they needed to clean this bacteria out of the cleaning, out of the cooling stations. And sadly enough, five people have already died from this Legionnaire's disease, and there's another 76 people in hospital. So it's pretty serious. I mean, considering that 51 buildings tested positive, they managed to clean it up pretty quickly, which is a great thing, and I guess hospitalizations have started to slow down, but it's been had a big impact on those people living on the Upper East Side.
0: Yeah, some serious bad news there in New York. So I guess people are panicking or generally staying safe out there?
5: Yeah, people are staying safe. I think it's, you know, the symptoms are very similar to a cold. So, you know, coughing, sneezing, shortness of breath. So, you know, I'd be a little concerned. Unfortunately, I don't live in that neighbourhood, but I'd be staying indoors if it was me.
0: On a more positive note, New York is known for its artwork, and there's been some quite mesmerising work lately that you've been checking out.
5: Yes, I always love going to the galleries and seeing what's new and exciting. And most recently, I heard about this exhibit by a French artist. It's called Clementine, and it's by a French artist by the name of, I'm going to pronounce this badly, but Celeste Bourgeois-Margot. And I was very curious to find out that this exhibit, which is these pools of water with floating white porcelain bowls. There's over 800 of these bowls floating in the water, and they knock each other and make this very mesmerizing sound. But what surprised me the most was this exhibit was at the NGV in Melbourne back in 2013. So it's been around for a while. It's been traveling around the world. I did hear about it from a friend who visited Paris last year, that it was exhibited there. And now it's here in New York, finally, after all these years, and it's at the Park Avenue Armory, which is an amazing space. And in this case, they've created three pools of water for these floating bowls. I think the other exhibits, I'm not sure what happened in Melbourne, but the one in Paris just had one floating pool of water. But here in New York, we have three. So maybe they've supersized it to New York City.
0: And what kind of sound does it make?
5: So the bowls, the water is moving, so it makes the bowls float around the pool. So it's a clanging of noise, which sort of echoes in the space. People go and it's very mesmerizing, and you see people laying on the floor just listening to the sound of these bowls clanging together. And I have to say, it's very relaxing and it's quite worth the visit. I was very pleased that I finally got to see it, although I have to admit, the space where it is exhibited in Paris looks much more grand and beautiful than the Park Avenue Armory, which is a beautiful space. It's a huge space, so they use it for a lot of installations, but maybe not quite as historically significant as the space they used in Paris.
0: No, maybe it doesn't have that natural old-world charm, but still a relaxing sound nonetheless. And speaking of bowls, it's National Ice Cream Day.
5: Yes. As it turns out, the third Sunday in every July is when we celebrate here in the States National Ice Cream Day. And I was thrilled to have some vegan ice cream. There's a vendor here in New York that has the best of vegan ice cream. And I will tell you, the flavor of the summer here in New York is mango sticky rice ice cream. There's mango sticky rice you can buy, but now that it's created it into a vegan ice cream, and I will say it's one of my favorite flavors. You have, I think it's influenced

0: Thai food, but the combination of the warm, sticky rice and the creamy coconut, as well as the fresh mangoes, is a really delightful taste in this hot summer's weather we're having.
1: Yeah, it goes with your new tropical status as a city. And I also, I wonder how many Asian desserts could be turned into ice creams. There must be an untapped market for pandang desserts and paisams from India and all sorts of desserts.
0: Yeah, I think you might be onto something, Ashwin. We should start a business. I'm with you because I love ice cream.
1: And mango sticky rice as well. It's a good combination. Tim, it's lovely to catch up again. I'll speak to you next week.
0: Yes, all the best to you and all the listeners.
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1: Let's get to know ourselves a little better next. Why do we look the way we look? Why do we dress the way we dress, especially as men? What has been the story that has got us here? We will check in with an expert on fashion to tell the story of men's fashion coming up. 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

0: That was Sheryl Crow, My Favourite Mistake, here on ABC Radio Overnight. Sorry, you were hearing me clearing my throat. Sometimes you turn on the announcer mic too soon. Here's the plan. We'll talk about fashion, the history of men's fashion after this. So if you have a question about it, give me a call on 1300 800 222.
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0: A few weeks ago, we did talk about women's fashion in the 20th century, how they changed, who influenced them, basically how we got here today, where we are today. So this morning, we're looking at the other side, what men wear and how that has changed over more than 100 years. Our guest is Theodora Zoukas, who is a historian, a fashion historian in particular, an exhibition curator and a lecturer in fashion history. Good morning.
6: Hi, Ashwin. How are you?
0: I'm good. It was such a lovely chat about women's fashion. How would you contrast the journey of men's fashion in broad terms to the women's story?
6: It's just as exciting, I think, and it has, I think, some exciting context as to how it started, which is a little bit different to the women's fashion.
0: Take us then to the beginning of men's fashion. What is the origin story?
6: Well, the origin story, there's three key events or three key things that happened. One of them was that before the French Revolution, men wore very colourful outfits that were made out of materials like lace and velvet and satins and brocade. And they wore breeches. They didn't wear long pants. This was the aristocracy. They wore breeches and vests and long jackets, wigs, powdered wigs, makeup, and I said lace. And that was sort of the attire. So they were very colourful, peacocky type. And it was very much in the Rococo style. Now, once the French Revolution happened, it was, as you're probably aware, it was very much about basically eliminating the aristocracy, and the guillotine was built and so on. And because that was a very distinct class difference between what the aristocracy were wearing and how the workers and the peasants were dressed, and the workers were dressed in long pants and jackets, but not elaborate clothing like the aristocracy, it became very obvious in terms of whether you were rich or poor, and the rich people were being basically, their heads were being chopped off. So fashion started to change out of self-preservation, and people, the aristocracy or the leaders of the revolution, were starting to say, we need to change our appearance so that we're not singled out. So they started to wear what they called sans culottes, which basically meant without short pants. What that meant was that they started to change what they were wearing, wearing longer pants, getting rid of the lace and the wigs and all the frothery and the finery. So that was happening in France. At the same time in England, the English court was very influenced by French fashion, because you remember Louis XIV with his Pandora doll influencing all the European courts in the French style. So George III, who was the English king at the time, their court was very influenced by the French style. But there was a socialite, or what we would call a fashion influencer at the time, and that was Beau Brummel. And he didn't like all this sort of fancy clothes. So he would wear an equestrian-looking type outfit, which was longer pants, tucked-in boots, a black crop jacket, and a white shirt and a top hat. And as the French started to change their outfits and their look, the suit that Brummel was wearing started to take off and become popular. And that started to lay the foundation for what the man's suit looks like today and in the 20th century. By 1837, which is the third event, by 1837, Queen Victoria comes to the throne in England. And the suit has now become, based on what Brummell was wearing, has become the main outfit that men wear. This was then picked up by Prince Albert, and then he started to wear a black frock coat, like a long jacket that came to the knees, and it was double-breasted for formal occasions and single-breasted for day wear. And that was called the Prince Albert suit. So as we enter the 20th century, men's clothing has gone from this elaborate velvet wigs, makeup, very feminized look to a much more streamlined, somber, dark suit type of look. And that's how we start the 20th century.
0: So interesting, because today we've retained that. Men often are wearing blacks and browns and greys. That's the classic masculine colour scheme. But that's not how we always were. So, yeah, that's interesting. No. We were very colourful at once. Do you think anything has been lost from men by giving up the velvets and the peaches and the reds?
6: I think that personally, I like men in dark suits. I love men in tuxedos. But that's a personal opinion. I think it would come down to taste. I think what we have gained now in the 2020s is that there's a lot more freedom in how people choose to dress and express themselves. As we go through the different decades, what you'll see is that some decades have very strict rules and regulations right up until the 60s. And from the 60s onwards, we return, from a man's point of view, we return back to the colourful and sort of fine, sort of freedom-type clothes that they were wearing before the French Revolution. That actually comes back in the 60s and 70s.
0: Well, let's then begin at the start of the 20th century, if that's a good place to begin. Yep. What are we wearing then, and why?
6: Okay, so at the start, 1900, Queen Victoria dies in 1901, and her son Edward VII takes over as the new monarch and starts the Edwardian era. And that era is very much defined by elegance and very sophisticated dressing. And there's very a wide distinction between what is feminine and what is masculine. And you may remember from a female point of view, they were wearing the corsets and the S-shaped sort of curves. Men were wearing suits, were still obviously were still popular, dark suits. The shirt collars and cuffs became the big thing. What was happening, because at this stage we're in the third stage of the Industrial Revolution, and we've got factories and people working in factories and people working in offices. Because the cities were very dirty, and the pollution from the factories was causing a lot of dirt and grime. So if you could keep your shirt, collar and cuffs clean and white, it started to be seen as social status symbol. And that had been a hangover from the Victorian era. So what you start to see is the more affluent men in the city were wearing long dark jackets and high-waisted pants, straight, what they call stovepipe style, which comes back in the 60s. And their collars were very stiff and high with ties, cravat ties that they would wear. What had changed from there is that previously, before the 1900s, the collars were very small with very small ties tucked under them. So they had high, stiff collars, top hats and jackets. They also had bowler hats and flat caps for the working men. The interesting thing that happens at this stage is that you have three men independently working to develop waterproof material. And this is the beginning.

0: strengthening of the trench coat, which becomes really important in the next decade. So you had from the late 1800s, Charles McIntosh, I think in Scotland, was making, he was interested in chemistry and he made this rubberized material and a waterproof coat. His waterproof coat became very popular, but it repelled all the rain. But if you wore the coat when it was hot, it would start to melt. And because it wasn't breathable, you would also smell. So it didn't last. The popularity didn't last because the coat would melt and people would smell. So he got a partner and another chemist, and they developed what was called vulcanized rubber, which is a finer material that was waterproof, and developed the McIntosh, which still exists today. So that's one strength. At the same time, there's another man called John Emery, and he's working on the same thing in another part of the UK. And he comes up with another version of this waterproof material, and his work starts to develop what is now known as Aquascutum, which is an English company still in existence. And that company got, I think it was in the 30s, a royal seal of approval. And Edward VII, who was still Prince of Wales at this time, he approved them because he loved the coat and asked them to make a trench coat for him with the Prince of Wales check. Then the third man who's working on the same thing is Thomas Burberry. And he developed a waterproof gabardine material and the trench coat. He originally was looking at coats for fishermen and workers, but then his coats became popular. Now, what these three men did with their designs is sold the concept and the idea to the UK Defence Office or War Office, and so they could produce these coats. So that was sort of one key thing that happened, which we'll come back to when we move into 1910, why that was so important.
1: Yes, it's interesting. The chemists and the material scientists are helping to change fashion. Just before we move on, you were talking about the French Revolution and people were embarrassed to wear velvet because they didn't want to look aristocratic. That's in fact, it was dangerous too. The 1900s, the first century of the first decade of the century, is it okay to look privileged again? Because now it's business wealth, it's industrial. It feels like you earned it rather than were born into it.
0: Yeah, that's exactly right. And what it was, the way that you could get status was to look clean, basically, because that would imply that you had an office job, not a factory job. And there is a class distinction. The styles are very similar, and what is different is the quality of the fabric and how it sits on you. So probably similar to today, like fast fashion versus couturier fashion. It always comes down to the quality of the production and the material. You also have at this stage mass production. So as you've got the factories making suits and clothing, the sizing has just started to be implemented as well. So sizing in some areas may be a little bit hit and miss. So because it's only just starting to get the sizing right. One more thing to add for the Edwardian era. I just found this interesting because we come back to it in the 70s, was that it was important for men to look masculine. And one of the ways that was shown was through hairiness. So facial hair became a symbol of being masculine, and most men had moustaches, which I find really interesting. And that was like a little symbol of masculinity.
1: Yes. And you still see that more in the moray in the Middle East and other parts of the world where all the men still have beards and facial hair for that reason. A couple of texts have come in. Deb says, I love the dress of the men in Bridgerton and Pride and Prejudice, the series. Yes. And Bernice has said, great show, the dandy, 18th or 19th century, also shoe buckles, the English street gowns in the 1960s. Yes. So we'll get to the 1960s later, but can you tell us about the dandy look?
0: The dandy look, yes. There was a big, you know how I mentioned Beau Brummel? Well, there was I suppose it would be the popular media at the time. There was this

0: sort of competition or rivalry between a fop and a dandy. Ah. A fop was the French powdered wigs, velvet, lace, ruffles, and the dandy. So the dandy was what Beau Brummel... Think of Darcy from Pride and Prejudice. That's the look. That's what Beau Brummel was advocating and wearing. That sort of really... I personally like it. I think it looks very nice, very sort of masculine, classy, sophisticated, but very streamlined, not overdone. They were the dandies, and the fops were the, think of the French Revolution with the powdered wigs and the long velvet jackets and lots of lace and frills and ruffles.
1: Not so much that look for you.
0: No, I don't know. There's also maybe because I'm a bit, what's the word for it? Not prudish, I'm a bit. In the wigs, I remember reading somewhere because they powdered the wigs, they would also have vermin living in the wigs.
1: Oh, okay.
0: That sort of turns me off a little bit.
1: No. Especially when you've got the Black Death roaming around the continent.
0: Exactly.
1: Very dangerous.
0: So that's what the fops and dandies were. So fops were called the dandies, which were the Darcys from Pride and Prejudice look. They were the dandies, and they would call the pre-French Revolution look fops.
1: You're at the moment, if you've just joined, you're hearing from Theodora Zoukas, who is our fashion expert, taking us on the journey of men's fashion. We've gone from 1901 to 1910. It's an exciting time. The second decade arrives. The world wars have not yet arrived to bleaken our spirits. What are the 1910s like for men?
0: Okay. So now this decade we move into this. It's still Edwardian dress rules, and they were very strict. It's with the women's fashion, they would change several times a day. So there were some quite strict rules, but we're still in Edwardian. It's 1910. The lounge suit is becoming popular, and this is where you start to see a slight difference between what the city men are wearing and what the country men are wearing. In the city, they're quite stiff. The suits that are quite, as I described before, high necks, like the collars on the shirts are quite high, stiff on the business attire, whereas in the country, the suits are a little bit more relaxed and lighter in colour because one of the reasons being that the country air was cleaner than the city was polluted because of the factories. So they were wearing darker colours, and I am generalising, darker colours in the city, and in the country they were lighter browns, greens, checks and plaids. And the style in the country started to just relax a little bit more. So you're starting to see different prototypes of suits emerging. By 1914, you've got World War One has started. So men are now wearing uniforms, and they were standardised uniforms. And this is where the trench coat comes back in, because remember the UK War Office had bought the ideas and were mass producing these trench coats. And they were making the coats part of the soldier's kit that they received. But they weren't, if you wanted a trench coat, you had to pay for it yourself. You couldn't, the government didn't pay it for you. So to buy a trench coat, it cost about £3 or £4, which was equivalent to 3 to 4 months worth of pay for one coat. So it meant that the officers and the more affluent and wealthy people could afford to buy a trench coat. It was really popular amongst the army or the servicemen because, remember, it was waterproof. It had a khaki colour, so it was good camouflage. It had large pockets that could hold all their tools and gadgets. And it was made and supplied in large sizes so that soldiers could wear lots of clothing underneath to keep warm and they could sleep in their trench coats. And the reason they actually called them a trench coat, because they weren't called trench coats until World War One, was because World War One was fought in trenches, where they dug trenches.

0: trenches, and the soldiers basically lived in these trenches and fought in there. So it was dirty, it was cold, it was uncomfortable. So the trench coat added a layer of protection. There's photos, when I go through my photos, Winston Churchill, because I found this interesting. Winston Churchill fought in World War One, and he was a lieutenant colonel of the 6th Royal Scots Fusiliers, that regiment, and he had a trench coat. So I've got a photo of him in his trench coat posing in World War One. So do you have a question?
1: Well, it's just fascinating because I've been saying trench coat all my life and never thought about the origins of the word until you said it just now. Yeah. So that's fascinating that there's a war history. And now when if you walk around a metro, like a London city, you see lawyers and people with well-off careers walking around in trench coats. They look really stylish.
0: Exactly, they're classic. Yes.
1: Graham has asked, how did the legal attire arrive? There must have been a burgeoning of lawyers as cities are growing. Is that a story of the 1910s and 20s, the way lawyers are dressing?
0: I haven't come across that. That's something I can research how lawyers are dressing. But just thinking it through, I will research it, is the lawyers would be in the city, so they would be based wearing the suits, the dark suits in the city. But there would also be the history of the legal profession where they wear like the, how they wear the graduation gowns and the wigs.
1: Yes.
0: That would be part of legal history, I think, going back to the previous century in how law was formed. But I can come back and talk about that topic. I could do some research on it.
1: We'll do specific professions later. I think that would be a fun one to look into. But so World War One has happened. The trench coat is here. What's the next major chapter in our story?
0: The next major chapter then is the end of the war. The war finishes in 1918. People start coming back from the war, and they have got surplus coats, surplus trench coats. So some of those do get sold to the civilians who could afford them. So then we move to, and the trench coats, there's like, when you look at men's fashion, it's almost like there's these parallel streams happening. The trench coats are always there in the background, and they have peaks and troughs. The style has not changed. It changes very little. But the trench coats are always there, along with, I think by the time we get to the 30s, the polo shirts that a lot of men wear, that's always been there in the background as well. So we'll come to that. But now we're in the 20s. So the war's ended and people are celebrating and happy. And you may remember the impact, as it was on the women's dress, was to simplify and streamline. So people are finding a new sense of freedom and they're discarding all the rules from the previous Edwardian era. So things like corsets are going, men are shaving the moustaches, they're moving away from these starched collars and formal three-piece suits, and they're starting to, the shirt collars have softened, they're only now stiff with the tuxedos are still on the stiff white shirts, but day wear is more, they're moving away from black. The pants are high-waisted and looser. They're starting to get baggy and you're starting to see cuffs on trouser pants as well. They're wearing hats. I think it's called a trilby hat and a flat cap hat. Sports starts to pick up. And there's a significant development in men's trousers. So there's two types of trousers that become popular. One of them is called Oxford bags. Now, Oxford bags grew in popularity around the mid-20s, and they're a youth thing that undergraduates at Oxford University adopted these wide-legged trousers, and they were about 22 inches wide at the bottom on each leg. So, like, they're almost like the barrel jeans that we see now. Like, they're very wide. They start to wear them around campus, and people go, oh, that looks really trendy, and they get picked up. And the more fashionable it becomes, the width of the pants, each trouser leg, goes up to 44 inches wide for each trouser.

0: of the leg, which is quite wide, and they're made out of flannel, and they come in a variety of colours. So we're starting to see colour introduced into men's clothing as well.
1: I wonder if after the war, and we've only got a minute till the news, were people, the soldiers must have become so prestigious during that war. It would seem silly to peacock in your fun, fancy colours, and people wanted to just be more relaxed after that. What was a very harrowing time?
0: Yes. Yep, exactly. It's like a rebellion, a rejection of the past and wanting to create something new, freedom, and have fun, because it is the jazz age.
1: Yes.
0: So tell me when we need to stop so the news comes on.
1: Yeah, the news will be here. Theodora will be with us on the other side of the news, because we're up to the 1920s.

0: 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I'm Ashwin Sedcar. 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

0: ABC News with Andrew Kaloupas. US President Donald Trump says an agreement reached with Saudi Arabia for a civilian nuclear program requires the kingdom to normalise relations with Israel through the Abraham Accords. Here's Nick Palmiter.
1: In a social media post, Mr. Trump has said the agreement will be approved but is totally subject to Saudi Arabia joining the Abraham Accords, which sees Arab nations normalise relations with Israel. The Saudis have made clear for that to happen, they would first require the establishment of a clear path for Palestinian statehood, something Israel has strongly opposed. The president also says the nuclear deal doesn't allow for enrichment of uranium by the kingdom. Non-proliferation experts have raised concerns that the deal fails to include guardrails to prevent enrichment to weapons-grade levels.
0: America's top diplomat Marco Rubio has lashed his Iranian counterpart, warning the US will continue its strikes on Iran as long as necessary. His comments come as the US military carried out its 12th consecutive day of strikes against Iran, with it responding by targeting America's regional allies. Mr. Rubio made the remarks on the sidelines of the ASEAN meeting in the Philippines. Mr. Rubio has told reporters the price Iran will pay will increase each day.
2: I saw Araghchi, their foreign minister, who the other day say or something about their policy is an eye for an eye. The president's policy is a head for an eye. I mean, honestly, that's what it's going to be. I mean, they will pay a very heavy price.
0: The Prime Minister is resisting a push for the government to take a tougher stand on gambling as Labor members and unions prepare to debate the party's position today. National Affairs correspondent Jane Norman.
3: The federal government has drafted legislation to partially ban

0: to extend compulsory super to under 18s and opened the door to winding back fuel tax credits for mining companies. Jane Norman, ABC News, Adelaide.
1: South Australia is being told the AUKUS submarine project will create decades of work as Adelaide's Osborne Shipyard prepares for a major expansion. Here's Frances June.
2: The federal government is announcing another $4.6 billion for the submarine construction yard at Osborne. The site will build some of Australia's future fleet of AUKUS nuclear-powered submarines. The new yard is expected to be 10 times the size of the existing precinct, where Hunter-class frigates are already being built. The development includes a 420-metre-long fabrication hall, along with areas for outfitting, consolidation and commissioning. About 1,100 people are already employed on the site, with thousands more jobs expected in South Australia. Taxpayer funding for the Osborne AUKUS shipyards now stands at $8.5 billion.
1: Police have arrested a 40-year-old man.

0: from retail outlets. There were also arrests for alleged drug trafficking, the carrying of hunting knives, and the theft of more than $1,000 worth of items from a department store. To sport, and in the AFL, Collingwood has secured its sixth consecutive win with a 34-point victory over the Crows. Here's Aaron Bryans.
1: The Crows and Pies were set for another epic chapter in their rivalry to kickstart round 20, but a second-half surge stunned Adelaide, with Collingwood kicking 13 of 16 goals to complete a 10-goal turnaround. In the spotlight all week, the Pies veterans Pendlebury, Sidebottom and Howe starred to move Collingwood within a win of the top six. The night was overshadowed by another incident of poor crowd behaviour, with fans booing Isaac Quaynor after he was the victim of a homophobic slur in 2025. Aaron Bryans, ABC Sport, Adelaide.
0: ABC News.
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3: Theodora Zoukas is your guest this morning, a fashion historian, taking us into the story of men's fashion, really, over the last 100 years. Why do we look the way we do? We're in the 1920s. Before we continue our story, though, Amber has called in from Parramatta. Hi, Amber.
4: Oh, good morning. How is everybody?
3: Good, thank you.
5: Good.
3: Yeah, what's on your mind?
4: I'm wondering, with the men's fashion, why they are so conservative about not picking things up from other countries, whereas women are far more inventive and experimental with things they sort of pinch from overseas a bit, in a Western sense, you know?
5: Yeah. I think you're thinking modern, like current-day fashion?
4: No, right back, because I think men are kind of stuck in pants and shorts.
5: Yeah.
4: And coats and blazers and that type of thing. But the women are able to be more versatile, and the men are more conservative, and they don't lash out and try things.
5: No. I think I agree with you. I think there's a couple of reasons for that. One of them is the fashion industries within the various countries. But one of them is also the gender roles that you have around this time in the 20th century. You also have the man taking the role, this is generalizing, of the provider of the family and the head of the family and the rule maker, and women taking the roles very much of the caregiver, the domestic, in charge of domestics. But also, particularly in the beginning of the 20th century, how a woman dressed reflected on the status of a man that could provide for her. So the more she dressed in the latest fashion and finery, the better that it was for the man, if that makes sense. So there was that was one of the reasons with gender roles. Another reason was the fashion industries in the different countries, and also how much money you had and personal taste. So I think there's a wide number of reasons. But I think you're right. I think women do experiment more with fashion.
4: I think we're a bit luckier that way, aren't we?
5: Yes. And I think we can blame Bo Burrell for coming up with the original somber sort of suits for men. But, I think we can experiment more.
4: But it's 2026 and they're still not lashing out.
5: The young ones are. The young ones are. And wait till we get to the 60s and the 70s. They did lash up then.
4: I'll look forward to it, because the 60s and the 70s were a bit revolutionary, weren't they?
5: They are. So, they do lash out. We've just got to encourage them more, I think.
4: I think in 2026 we need to encourage them.
3: Good call. Yes. And thank you for calling in.
4: Thank you.
3: On that point, Theodore, is it also the case that Western men, or men in general, are trying to signal their status, their power? Yeah. And if you're a Western man, you're in the richest society on earth, so you want to wear the Western suit. You don't want to bring in turbans or kaftans or things that are men in countries that you don't feel are as powerful as yours are, because you're signalling you're top of the,

0: before that continues into the 20th century. This whole sort of era of the Western world is so much better than everyone else. Now, that sort of theory, that whole colonial thing, and the role of men, and again, this is sort of, there are a number of reasons, this is only one stream of it, but the role of men is like, I am powerful, look at how much I can accumulate and how I dress my family and how my wife and the women in my family look reflects on my status. And they've, dare I use the word, it's like the woman, not all of them, but for some of them, the woman is like property and you look after your property and look how, you know, the finery that she's in. And like I said, that's only like one stream of issues. There's a whole lot of issues that goes into the psychology of it.
1: Yes, and it's a very, very clear way to signal. Before we continue our story through the decades, Mark has rung us from Brisbane. Hi, Mark.
2: Hello, hello, you two. Yeah, I'm ringing you so that I'd like to put another perspective. Excuse me, I think. I like to wear both men's clothing and women's skirts. I like to mix and match with my clothes. Like that lady says, why aren't men mixing and matching? But I'm one of the type, well, I call myself a non-gender conforming type of person, you know what I mean? I like to mix and match with a skirt and men's polo shirts or a denim jacket, or, you know, if it's too cold, I wear men's denim shorts, denim trousers, stuff like that. But it depends on where I'm going. But if I'm out and about normal things, I wear a skirt.
0: Well, good on you, Mark, because I think if you go, I was doing some research this afternoon, and the Scottish kilt, a skirt, the Greek national costume for men is a skirt, the Romans wore skirts, so well done.
2: All right, thank you very much.
1: Before you go, Mark, just one question for you as well. Is that also because it's playful, it's my, you just feel freer?
2: Yeah, I just felt men's fashion is boring. Mm. We've got to mix them up, you know, like, don't be afraid to put on a skirt. Kilts are too expensive, so skirts are better, you know?
0: Oh. Have you got nice
2: especially
0: legs,
2: in the
0: Mark?
2: Subtropics in Brisbane.
1: Well, it's not that different to the sarong, which is...
2: It is, yeah.
0: Oh, yeah, exactly.
1: Yeah. Yeah. All right, thank you for calling, Mark.
2: Nice catch up. Bye.
1: So, sorry, did you have a comment on that, Theodora?
0: No, I think it's, I remember I said earlier, I think one of the advantages that we have now in the 2020s is that there's freedom to basically wear what you want to wear.
1: Yeah.
0: The rules have relaxed a lot and there's a lot of freedom. And I think, which is, I think, a great thing, an acceptance of people being able to wear what makes them feel comfortable. So.
1: And we will get to the 2020s, this era of freedom that we live in. But right now we're in the 1920s. The Depression hits in 1929. That must have changed clothing.
0: Yeah. And then one thing, just before we get to 1929, I mentioned in the 20s, sport takes off. And the other trousers that are popular are called plus fours. And they're basically led by the Prince of Wales, Edward the VII. And they're basically knickerbockers that come to your knees, and they're short leg trousers. They gather at the knee, they get really baggy and then tucked into your socks. And he wears those and they catch on, they've become very trendy, and a lot of golfers wear them. He also introduces stair aisle sweaters, which are now currently in fashion as well, and soft collared shirts. And he breaks a big taboo and wears brown shoes with a navy suit, which is a big no-no back then, but now everyone does it now. So he sort of starts to influence fashion. And you also have Lacoste shirts in the 20s as well. So then the excess of the 20s, because remember, it's the jazz age, it's speakeasies, because in America they have prohibition. There's the party, at like the young people are partying, the flappers and the boys. And by 1929, the stock market crashes and it kicks off the Great Depression around the whole world. And what happens during the Great Depression? Up until this point, fashion's been still influenced by aristocracy, royalty, and some key fashion designers. Once we get into the 30s and the

question. The clothing does streamline, but what becomes influential are movies. It's the golden years of Hollywood, which sounds really strange because there's a depression, but it's the golden years of Hollywood as a way of also providing a level of escapism to people as well. But what happens is that the actors and actresses become the fashion influencers in this period. So you've got people like Clark Gable, Cary Grant, Leslie Howard, John Barrymore, and they have influence over what they're wearing.

0: pushed in a bit at the waist, and the shoulders are starting to come out and become a bit wider. Their influence is so impactful that Clark Gable gets interviewed about a movie he's just made. And in this interview, he says a line that he doesn't wear an undershirt like a singlet anymore. He's just stopped wearing them. And within a week, sales of singlets have slumped because Clark Gable doesn't wear a singlet, so men don't need to wear singlets anymore. So you start to see movie stars having an influence on what people are wearing. They're also, during the 30s, is rejecting all the unnecessary things, I think probably because of economics, but also this whole streamlining movement. So they no longer wear gloves, canes, waistcoats, vests, collars are softer, and formal dress boots and tails and tuxedos. They also develop a shark skin suit, and it's not actual shark skin. What it is, they develop a material that mimics the shimmering look of the shark surface, and it's soft, and they call that shark skin, and it's also affordable, economical to make. So it's that's the 30s. From there, unless you have any questions, we're moving to the 40s.
1: Yeah, and now we've got World War II kicking off in 1939. So yeah. World War I brought us the trench coat. What was the fashion contribution of the Second World War?
0: Well, World War II. In the 30s, you also have, because of the economic unrest, you've got the beginning seeds for World War II. So the first half of the 40s is dominated by World War II, and there's quite a few impacts on fashion that happen. One of them is rationing, which we talked about last time. Rationing was very strict, and it was because fabric was needed for the war effort. And so clothes were streamlined. So what you start to see is like smaller shoulder pads, nipped in waist, cuffs on pants are gone, unnecessary pockets are gone. Anything that wasn't, that was like a trim or some, an embellishment was taken off because there wasn't enough material for it. They, in England, they call them the utility fashion. In America, Australia and England, I assume other countries, they had the coupon system. And you had in the UK, they would, from 1941, they would give 66 coupons per adult per year. From those coupons, that's what you had to use. You couldn't buy clothes with money, and this applied to clothes and food, but just looking at clothes, you could only purchase things with these coupons. A man's suit would cost, if you wanted to buy a suit, a utility, like, in the utility style being streamlined, it costs 38 coupons. And that's not including socks and shirt and underwear or anything like that. That's just the suit. So you can start to see if you only had 66 coupons for 12 months and to buy a suit, it's 38 coupons, it starts to look at how do we restyle what we had before and do we really need to get a new suit now? In England, by 1945, the coupons are reduced to 24 coupons per person per year. So you can see things are getting pretty dire. In Australia, in 1942, they were giving 110 coupons per adult per year, and then that was reduced to 80 in 1944. So people are doing it tough. Men spend most of the time, the servicemen, in their uniforms. So they don't wear suits until they actually leave and the war's finished. In Britain, when the war finished, they looked at trying to help transition men back into civilian clothes, and they developed what was called the demob or the demobilisation suit to help them transition. But it didn't work because the new suit that they would give their returning servicemen was based on the 30s fashion, which was now out of style.
1: World War II was quite a lot more advanced than World War I as well. I can imagine leather jackets

0: than the goggles that Air Force pilots are wearing. There's maybe yeah. more Air Force presence than the First World War. Did that change yeah. the way people dressed?
1: Yeah, so because that comes in through the 50s, because that's exactly right, because you also have in World War II, trench coats continue to be worn because the success of trench coats in World War I is picked up by a whole lot of countries for their servicemen. But again, you've got to pay for them yourself. But they're popular. The other thing that happened in World War II, because you've got this whole concern about conserving fabric and not having enough fabric, and then you have countercultures happening across different populations, and the African-American and Mexican-American communities develop what's called a zoot suit, Z-O-O-T suit. And that was a colourful, oversized suit that had very, very baggy pants that were had to be tied at the ankle so you wouldn't trip, extra wide, exaggerated shoulders, long jackets, big hats, and really wide ties. And they were very controversial because they were seen as wasting material at a time when we don't have material, we're rationing it. And there was one case in 1943 where it actually caused civil unrest, and you had US soldiers and sailors searching around or traversing Los Angeles to find anyone that was wearing one of these suits and beat them up because it was unpatriotic.
0: So that's the origin of the phrase.
1: In terms of racism there as well. Sorry? Yeah,
0: that's the origin of the phrase Zoot Suit Riot.
1: Yes, exactly, exactly. And so the Zoot Suits were inspired from the dance calls and things that they had in the late 30s, and that's where they'll get in their inspiration from. So you do have, again, these number of things happening at the same time. The other thing that was happening with T-shirts, the white or black T-shirt we take for granted now, up until World War II, it was underwear. It would not be seen worn as outerwear. But the US Navy purchased T-shirts as part of sailors' uniforms, and the Army did the same, except theirs were green, the sailors were white. And what you have is now servicemen wearing what was previously seen as underwear, wearing that as part of their uniform. And that then moves into the 50s, what young men pick up as rebellion wear. So they pick up the T-shirt, the leather jacket, the jeans, and that starts to create an image for the James Dean Marlon Brando rebel that we see in the 50s.
0: You're listening to Theodora Zoukas, fashion historian, taking us through the story of fashion. We're into the 50s. The war has ended, so we're in a rebellious phase. Tell us more about the 50s and 60s. What are some of the key yep. moments there?
1: Yeah, post-boom. So the 50s is sort of this post-boom era. Everyone's thankful and happy. There's new starts, prosperity. Marketing companies come to the fore, and this is where we start to see the teenage youth market influencing fashion. So you've got the rebels that I mentioned, the James Dean in their T-shirts, leather jackets or bomber jackets and jeans, and that picks up for the young people. The polo shirt is still popular and worn by people like Paul Newman as sort of pushing the polo shirt with a jacket. And then the normal average people, like the rest of us, are now wearing masculine, the suits become a bit more wider and baggier because, remember, we've gone from this very streamlined, very clean-cut, tiny sort of suits into let's be like the 30s and go masculine again with wider shoulders, looser pants or pleated pants. The ties are starting to get a little bit wider and the hats, the fedora hats. So they're being worn, and the business one is the grey flannel suit becomes popular there. You do have, from here on, you've got different, what I call subcultures of young people. You have the Teddy Boys, and that started from England, and that was Savile Row, which is tailors, in a whole row of tailors in England. They developed the slim-cut Edwardian suit with a velvet collar for their upper class

0: men, that gets picked up by the young working class men, and they get take over this look in terms of having a fitted long jacket, loose pants, and a velvet collar, and they call it Teddy Boys because Teddy is a nickname for Edward. They pick up, and that becomes a big fashion trend. In America, you've got the working class rebels, which are the James Dean, Marlon Brando, which we mentioned before. You also have, for your average man, casual wear, men are wearing Hawaiian shirts because the returning servicemen who have done postings in the Pacific and Asia have picked up that you can wear colour. So, as the other lady who rang in said, there's a lot of sort of dark greys and blacks and browns. This is now introducing colour in their casual wear. So what you start to see men wearing is their loose pants with Hawaiian shirts and straw fedoras or trilby hats, I think they're called.
1: This is an interesting point that you mentioned the zoot suits brought a bit of colour, Asia brought a bit of colour, the Pacific. It feels like the Anglosphere had, since the French Revolution, left colour behind and become a bit more charcoal or grey and blue, and it was from the rest of the world that colour is being returned to the Western palette.
0: That's exactly right. So then when we get to the 60s, we do start to see, again, slowly, the colour growing and explodes in the 70s. You get the explosion of colour again. So we move into the 60s, and again, that was the era of significant change. So there's lots of rebellion, uprising youth, protests, because you've got the Vietnam War, you've got civil rights, you've got women's liberation, you've got everything happening at once. So the styles, you can sort of divide the 60s into three almost eras within this decade. The beginning of the 60s, we still have that, what I would call classy influence from the 50s carried on. So you have masculine gentleman looks, and this is when the first James Bond film is released in 1962 with Sean Connery. So take that as the model for the early 60s. So that real masculine big suit on that sort of masculine hero, and the trench coat is still hanging in there, same style that's still being worn. By the time we get into the middle of the 60s, you start to see a more youthful twist on clothing. So that's been influenced by musicians and rock bands now. So we've moved from royalty, aristocracy, movie stars, now it's the music era, that the bands that are actually influencing fashion. So people like the Beatles, the Stones, Jimi Hendrix, etc., are starting to influence colour. So we're introducing colour and pattern into clothing and straight pants, like very skinny pants, skinny suits and tie and colourful ties. Colourful ties. We're also introducing what you mentioned before, the Eastern influence. One of the albums, the Sgt. Pepper album from the Beatles, I think towards the late 60s, that starts to bring in the influence of that military look, but the military look from last century with lots of frogging and gold buttons. And they've also introduced, I think, what's called the Nehru jacket, that tight high neck or round neck, collars on jackets. So that comes in. You also have at this stage the space age fashion as well, where we've got the space race where America and Russia are competing who's going to get to the moon first. And you have Pierre Cardin, Andre, I'm trying to practice how to pronounce this, Andre Courageous, Gorgeous, anyway, and Paco Rabanne are all creating using plastics and metals and creating different silhouettes for people. And then you have films like Barbarella. So you've got that sort of happening in the mid to late 60s. By the time we get to the end of the 60s, you've got the hippie influence. again because of all the protests that

0: happening and Woodstock is happening, and you've got the singers like Jimi Hendrix and Janis Joplin. So you see this relaxation and colour, more colour and paisley and pattern coming into what people are wearing.
1: I think we've seen the rise of colour with the working class is almost cool again. The street culture is more probably exciting than the aristocracy. So take us to then some of the highlights of the 70s and 80s as we head towards the modern era of how we look the way we do today.
0: Yeah, we've got what's happening for men in the 70s is hair. Hairiness is back in fashion. Men are growing their hair long again because it's that whole bohemian look is in fashion. Their hair's longer. They're wearing more the suits. This is where you get an explosion of colour, and they call it the peacock revolution. You've got ready-to-wear suits now becoming available in a whole range of materials. So men are now able to get corduroy suits in blue, three-piece suits in blue or brown or pink jackets with checked pants, or blue check, et cetera. And then the shirts have very wide lapels. They're very soft and worn without ties. And you have the Bee Gees and then Saturday Night Fever and the famous, I think hopefully everyone has seen it, John Travolta in his white suit and shirt dancing. So pants are getting tight. They're still tight but flared at the bottom and colourful and patterned. You also have Roger Moore is now James Bond, and he wears safari suits. So they've come into fashion. And you have, I found a picture of John Howard in a safari suit campaigning in 1977. So he was on trend as well. So they all pick up. We also have punk picks up as well, where Vivian Westwood is one of the design influencers for punk and has set up a number of shops, and they go broke and then she starts it again. But the last one she has is called World's End, which was quite famous for punk style and supporting punk bands. And that's where you see them wearing the slashed and ripped jeans, which come into fashion again in the 90s and early 2000s. And then safety pins and studs and Doc Martens. So
1: there's a lot of cultural material to draw on, built up over many decades. How would you say men are dressing today, and where are we heading?
0: Today, I think it's gone. It's after the 80s, where it's excessive, and you had the corporate suit. I do need to mention that whole white collar and cuff from the early part of the century comes back in the 80s, where you get coloured shirts with pristine white collars and cuffs that actually symbolise power. You then have the Miami Vice suits. Again, you had like wearing the laid-back suits with shoes with no socks. You have band influences like by Wham and Billy Idol and Culture Club is all happening. By the 90s, they have this really excessive in-your-face in the 80s, which then goes to the other extreme in the 90s, which becomes quite minimalist, streamlined. Grunge comes in, where people again try to rebel against being too streamlined, and you have the torn jeans, which then come back into fashion again in the early 2000s. So you've got, and you also have in the 90s a more relaxed look where you've got sportswear and leisurewear coming in, where people are wearing hoodies and more relaxed pants. One of the things which is now influencing where we are now is the development of the digital technology. And in the 90s is where all the current tech leaders like the Zuckerbergs and Musks and that were in the beginning stages of building their businesses. And it was they were young and it was very laid back. And they developed this sort of laid back cool style. And you may remember a lot of people would wear the short sleeve t-shirt over long sleeve t-shirt. And that becomes very popular. And it's very much a casualization of what we wear. And then we get COVID, which actually then

0: changes us away from this three-piece suit, again, depending on what industry you're in, but we're moving away from the three-piece suit into a more relaxed sort of look, similar to what they would have had, I think, early 90s or early 60s. So...
1: It's been a big adventure that we've been on. I think we've almost got to get to the end of our story, though. Theodore, is there anything you can tell us about where we're heading next for in our fashion journey?
0: I think where we're heading and where we are now and where we're heading, I think, is this freedom to wear what you want to wear and self-expression. And I think where designers are still coming out with different designs and what's trending, it's coming from different influences. I think the opportunity we have and what we do is that we make a choice to wear what we want to wear and how we want to look, and also how much we want to buy, because sustainability and impact on climate is a big issue for us now. So I think it's probably the best time for fashion in terms of wearing what you feel comfortable in.
1: Theodora Zoukas is a fashion historian, an exhibition curator, and a lecturer in fashion history. Theodora, thanks for your time today.
0: Thank you.
1: Thank you for that. And I've just had a text come in from No Name. It says, the skivvy has a lot to answer for. Yeah, very much so. I like a good skivvy. It keeps you warm in winter, but not necessarily symbolising powerful high status like the deep blue suit of the 1920s.
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1: Many people take up a musical instrument, don't they, when they're young, some with the hope of making a career out of it or playing in a major symphony or chamber orchestra. There are many parts to an orchestra. You've got the strings, the brass, the percussion. But many people dream of being the person out front, or how many people, I would say, dream of being the person out front, the one with the stick waving instructions at each other, waving the baton, making sure that everyone stays together, stays out, finishing the composition together. The question before us is, what are the skills that make a great conductor, and why has learning to be one recently become more popular? Elizabeth Scott lectures in conducting at the Sydney Conservatorium of Music and conducts the Conservatorium Choir. And I asked, what draws people to a career in conducting?
6: There's a real need for students studying music to be employable, and they end up, you know, people working in as musicians often end up with quite a portfolio career. So they might do a bit of performing, they might do a bit of teaching, and often when they're teaching, they might end up working in schools and working with some ensembles. And then once suddenly they find themselves in front of a group of students or a community ensemble, they need to be able to conduct. And so I think people are really looking to, yeah, up their skills.
1: Yeah, that sounds interesting. I suppose as a music career, you have to be quite creative, and like you said, have those different strings to your bow. What are the elements, though, of a good conductor? Psychologically, what do you need to be a good conductor?
6: It's a really good question. So it involves a lot of different aspects of music making and kind of on leadership, I suppose. I mean, we traditionally think of the conductor as being this kind of, I don't know, dictator at the front, but of course that's not really what happens, or what can happen, but generally speaking, not so much. I mean, they certainly need to be strong and know the music very well and lead all of the musicians to make that piece of music work as one. And it depends a lot on whether it's a professional ensemble or a student ensemble, but a conductor also spends a lot of time teaching. So the word maestro, which is the Italian word for conducting, actually means teacher. So in an education setting, the conductor is very much guiding the students and helping them learn to play the piece of music correctly, and teaching them about the balance and the timbre of the music and the colour and, you know, all of the important expressive aspects of the music. But it's also logistic-wise, just getting the piece of music together, making sure that everyone's playing at the same time. And I think both in a student setting and also in a professional world, the conductor's very much responsible for inspiring the players and making them want to play better and making them want to play together. That really brings the music to life.
1: How much of an influence do they have in the way a piece of classical music is expressed? How much creativity can

0: they put into the expression?
1: A lot, yeah, a lot. So they've, you know, ideally the conductor has done a lot of research about the piece of music, and they know it better than anyone else, so that they, you know, they can really then have their own opinion and interpretation about how it might go. They might want to try something new, and then their job with a professional ensemble in particular is to win everyone over and to really make sure that they can, you know, bring the piece of music to life and bring out their interpretation of it.
0: I imagine musical pieces would have a score, though, so everyone knows their part. They know the order things are played, and maybe even some of the things like tempo. So can you explain more about the way the conductor's vision ends up affecting the piece?
1: Yeah, so in a piece of music, say in an orchestra, there's a huge number of different moving parts. So you might have, I don't know, 60 players, as an example, that are all playing at the same time, and you've got a lot of violins all playing the same part, but then you've got individual parts on all of the woodwind instruments, and all the brass instruments have individual parts, and each of the players only have their part. So they might be able to play their part perfectly, but the conductor's job is then to bring all of that together and shape the music, so the conductor on their score can see what everyone is doing, and they can then help shape that. You know, the flute might have the melody for a time, and then it gets passed to the clarinet, and then it gets passed to the cello, and they can help guide with gesture. They can guide the musicians to really understand what to listen for and what's important in the music at any given time. Whereas if I'm just playing the cello part, I'm worried about my part, and you know, I just want to do the best that I possibly can on my own part, but the conductor can help me listen to everybody else.
0: Do we hear different conductor personalities? Like, some would favour softness in the strings and loudness in the brass, or different visions of how an orchestra should sound? Do they have their favourite sections of the orchestra?
1: Yes, yes, they do. And there's also incredibly different interpretations of different classical pieces, or the same classical piece can be done in incredibly different ways by different conductors. And it changes in, you know, kind of fashion as well. You know, people used to do this piece of music like this, and now someone's come up with a new idea, or they think this was how it was actually supposed to be done. And you can, you know, pieces of classical music can change in length by several minutes when you think about, you know, the piece of music, say, being 25 minutes long, and you can find recordings that are only 22 minutes and other recordings can be 28 minutes. And they're playing all of the same music, but they can really take incredible liberty with things being very fast or being very slow. And that's very much dependent on what the conductor wants.
0: You're listening to Elizabeth Scott, who is a lecturer in conducting and the director of the Sydney Conservatorium of Music Choir, associate music director of the Sydney Philharmonia Choir, introducing us to the world of the conductor. Can you take us into their gestures? What is the right hand and left hand doing?
1: Okay, so typically speaking, the right hand is a bit like a traffic cop. So it does what we call the beat pattern, so showing where the music goes, whether, you know, where beat one is. So music is all divided up into bars so that it can become nice and easy for everyone to follow where they're up to on these endless little dots that they're following. So it's just, I mean, written music is just like any written language. It's got lots of rules and punctuation and things like that in it, and the conductor helps guide everybody through that, and that's typically done with your right hand. Having said that, we do have left-hand conductors, and often so it becomes the dominant hand, I suppose. But yeah, typically the right hand is responsible for the beat patterns, and then the left hand is typically much more expressive. So it might be showing dynamics, or it might be cueing people, kind of indicating that this is when your part starts, or this is an important part of the music. We need to hear this instrument at this particular time, and that helps everyone to be listening out for the right thing. Because musicians are doing a lot of things at any one given time. They're playing all of the little dots on their page, but they've really got to be looking at their music, and the conductor has to do kind of big overarching gestures and then make sure that any changes in the music are very obvious, so that that kind of, as a change in gesture is caught by the musicians out of the corner of their eye. Because while we say, yes, you need to watch the conductor all the time, of course, unless they've memorised their music, they actually have to be looking at the music stand in front of them. So it's a lot about getting the angle right and being able to use your peripheral vision to see the conductor.
0: That makes sense, because a lot of us might have thought the conductor was overacting with the largeness of the gestures, but it's designed so that people can catch it out of the corner of their eye. So there's a functional reason for it.
1: Exactly, exactly. And often the big changes seem quite exaggerated from a conductor, but that's literally because, people are quite a long way away and they're looking at, you know, these, lots of indicators.

0: mentions on their page that they need to make sure that they are doing. And it's interesting because singers then are quite different. Singers tend to memorise things a lot more quickly, and they deal with text, of course, on top of something that the orchestral players are doing. But they tend to, because the text is much more, you know, usually, not always, but usually in a language that the singers understand, that they start to memorise the sentences and the pitches with that. And so often choirs will perform from memory more so than orchestras, and they'll also be able to look up a lot more and communicate more with the audience because they're using text.
1: Are they using facial expressions at all as part of their communication?
0: Very much so. You certainly encourage singers to do that because language just is so connected to that. If you're talking to someone just in the conversation and they're completely deadpan, no facial expression, it feels like they're not really there. And it's the same when you're singing, you know, that you need to be able to use your face to express things. And so if singers just have their heads in the score all of the time, which a lot of time orchestral musicians do, but it's somehow it's not really permissible for singers because they're communicating with language, and we need to connect as humans.
1: And I submit with the conductors, they've got their right hand and left hand doing the communication. Are they vocalising any messages to the orchestra while they're conducting?
0: Hopefully not in performance, certainly. look, the golden rule is don't talk over the music because the players won't hear you, and also we're encouraging them to listen to each other and not to someone yelling up at the top. So the general rule is that the conductor should be trying to communicate as much as possible with gesture. Now, sometimes that doesn't work or something, you know, isn't right, and in rehearsal, that's where the conductor might stop and speak and give an instruction, and more so in a teaching environment, you know, in a school or a university where you're kind of really trying to improve the player's overall ability. There might be some breaking down of parts, so you might stop and there might be something in particular that's going wrong, and you might just isolate those particular parts so that they can hear each other. Because when there's, you know, 60-odd people, and of course an orchestra can be much bigger than that, there's a lot of different things going on at the same time. So the conductor, with that overall view of the music, can, yeah, break the music down and help the players understand it and to be able to get better at shaping it and balancing it.
1: How small does an orchestra or ensemble need to be before it doesn't need a conductor anymore?
0: That's a good question. I've just come from a rehearsal tonight with only 6 players, but the music's incredibly complicated and very multimetric and, very difficult. So they actually, it's more like chamber music, but so normally chamber music is, you know, music that's just to be performed in a room as opposed to a concert hall. It's much smaller and usually done without a conductor. A string quartet, for example, wouldn't have a conductor. It depends. A smaller group of singers, often, you know, a kind of group of 8 singers will work unconducted. It depends very much on the players and on the music. Sometimes, orchestras can be bigger and they might have, you know, 20 string players and they're led from the concertmaster. So they might just, you'll see an unconducted ensemble, for example, the Australian Chamber Orchestra, they often work unconducted. But the concertmaster then, for the principal violinist, is then very much leading the starts and stops and will be much more, exaggerated in their movements to make up for a lot of that leadership that is not there from a conductor. And it depends on the style of the music. A lot of Baroque music is led from the keyboard, and again the harpsichord player will often stand up and lead things where there does need to be some gesture to go with it. It's very much based on the complexity of the music.
1: You're listening to Elizabeth Scott, who is a lecturer in conducting and the director of the Sydney Conservatorium of Music Choir, Associate Music Director of the Sydney Philharmonia Choir, taking us into the world of the conductor. I was going to ask the origins of it, but it sounds like you were hinting at the harpsichord player had a leading role in this before. Can you tell us who was conducting music before they started standing on a podium with a baton?
0: Yeah, so, early on singers would lead it themselves. You know, I guess somebody decided to start. A lot of it's done by people breathing together. There's usually someone, I suppose, would have taken that responsibility. But a lot of the Baroque music was led from a keyboard player. And that tradition has still continued on in music theatre and in opera houses. A lot of the music with small ensembles and singers is led from a keyboard, and they can rehearse a lot without all of the instruments, and the instruments kind of get in added in later, and usually that keyboard player is that person responsible for setting the tempos and leading the music. But I think as orchestras got bigger and, you know, moved into the more complex world of opera, and we had singers up on stage,

0: and players down in the pit, and there was a quite a difference. People couldn't always hear each other. They needed to have something visual, and it kind of grew from there.
1: What's the career path for a conductor? I can imagine there are a few plum places at large orchestras, but generally speaking, what's a career path like for a conductor?
0: Yeah, so again, I kind of use that word portfolio career, which is very much what musicians do. Conducting is, people taking on conducting need to have quite a lot of experience in music to be able to be strong leaders. They really need to understand music to a high level. People come to conducting from all different angles and end up doing a range of things. So one of the big things in conducting is through education. So they might be teaching an instrument, they might be working in a school, teaching classroom music, and end up leading some ensembles. And as I said, big, huge part of conducting is about teaching. So about then working with school groups, maybe before school or after school is traditionally what's done here in Australia, and training that those students all playing together in a concert band or in an orchestra or in a choir to play together and to listen to each other and to learn the notes and the rhythms to be able to perform something. So that's a big part of conducting. People then, might have great aspirations to become the next conductor of the Sydney Symphony Orchestra. So this kind of job that kind of everyone sees as being, oh, they've made it as a conductor, would take an incredibly long time to build up. So from it's very much a word of mouth thing, I guess. If someone does a really good job and the performers really enjoy playing for the conductor and they all agree with the ultimate product that they produce, because the musicians all want to do a really good job and they can't do that if the conductor is not clear or they don't agree with their interpretation, for example. So they have to have a way of winning everyone over. They might get invited to do a concert somewhere else with a different ensemble, and then gradually they build up a career and they may do auditions or they may be invited. So in an orchestra like the Sydney Symphony Orchestra, the chief conductor at the moment, Simone Young, she conducts for about 3 to 4 months of the year in Sydney, but broken up across the year, and then they have a number of guest conductors come in. So there's people that are closely linked with the orchestra that do several concerts, and sometimes just a conductor that happens to be coming to the Southern Hemisphere and might do a concert in Australia and might do a concert in New Zealand. And so, there's a lot of travel involved in the kind of high-flying world of professional orchestral conducting.
1: I can imagine there was a stage where conductors were simply keeping the beat, maybe with the right hand, and then the left hand arrives and starts doing dynamics, volume, tempo, expression, more creative expression. Have we peaked now? There's no third arm to add. Are there any more innovations in conducting, or has it kind of plateaued when it comes to that?
0: Well, people use, facial expressions is a huge thing. So just general demeanour, and I think the conductors always aspire to kind of look like the music. So with using their gesture, but their whole body and their, people can make themselves look really big or make themselves look small, or facial expressions are massively important because your hands are in front of your face and that really depicts the music. So it's expressing the music through gesture. I mean, there's lots of these rules which we use to teach conducting, a basic way of starting. You start with the beat patterns and then start with the expressive gestures, and there's a standard universal language, and then people gradually move away from it, but they keep that basic language, but then they start to expand on it, and people can have very individual gestures that can mean things. And as long as it's effective and people can understand and they can get the result that they want, then it works. So there's less rules in that sense.
1: It sounds like a very expressive career, almost like directing a film. It's not just about telling the story, it's about putting your own mark on it as well. So it sounds like
0: creatively
1: satisfying. As well.
0: Yes.
1: Is it tiring? How heavy is that baton?
0: So the baton itself is not heavy at all, and it should be nicely balanced. So they're actually, they're quite expensive and they break. But a good baton is very light in your hand. But look, physically, it is quite tiring. It is a lot of upper body movement and standing all of the time. I think the biggest thing for conducting is the preparation. So that first rehearsal, if you're doing a concert, on Saturday and with a professional orchestra, you would only start rehearsing that maybe a few days beforehand. But the amount of work that the conductor has put in academically, really studying the score and learning the music in advance of that first rehearsal is massive, because they need to come to the rehearsal absolutely knowing what they want, what everyone else

0: else is going to be doing, what everyone else needs to be doing to be able to transform that initial read into their performance. And that's less of a physical thing. So conductors don't tend to practice the gestures. They just learn the music. You know, they would mark things in their score and study it and study it. And then suddenly they're on the podium and they need to try and express it.
1: So we can take away a term to demystify conducting. I heard this word ictus, and I thought we could know what an ictus is. Can you explain what an ictus is?
0: And how we need to show you if we were on television. Much more difficult on radio. But basically, it's the kind of the bounce point in a beat pattern. So the easiest way to imagine it is if you're bouncing a ball, if you had like a tennis ball and you're bouncing it in front of you, and that kind of point where the direction changes as you hit down on the ball and the ball bounces back, that becomes the ictus. So you don't obviously have the ball when you're conducting because it might get out of control and annoy some orchestra players. But basically that idea of there being a bounce underneath as you change direction in the beat pattern, and that creates the what we call the ictus.
1: That was Elizabeth Scott there, lecturer in conducting at the Sydney Conservatorium of Music, explaining how to find our ictus. Here on ABC Radio Overnights, we are just about to reach the news. Slightly different. We don't have finance for you today, but it will be back tomorrow as normal. The Commonwealth Games is also about to start, so we'll check in with Bill McDonald from the ABC about what to expect as it kicks off today. This is Brandy, Looking Glass.

0: That is Brandy. You're a fine girl here on ABC Radio Overnights. We are about to hit the news. We'll check in with the Commonwealth Games, which kicks off today, and tell you we'll cross over to New Zealand as well. They've won the most beautiful word in the world. We'll hear what that word is and what it means coming up after this.
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0: ABC News with Andrew Kaloupas. President Donald Trump has declared the US nuclear deal with Saudi Arabia requires the kingdom to recognize Israel by joining the Abraham Accords. Mr. Trump made no mention of the condition when he announced it had already been signed a day before. Saudi Arabia has previously said it would only consider joining the Accords if a pathway to Palestinian statehood is established, which Israel opposes. White House Press Secretary Karoline Leavitt says Mr. Trump has made it clear the nuclear deal is contingent on Saudi Arabia signing up to the Abraham Accords.
1: It continues to be a long-term goal of his to expand those accords to ultimately come to a place where the Middle East can be a peaceful and stable region. And yes, this deal with Saudi Arabia, the energy deal, is contingent on this condition as far as the president is concerned.
0: Meanwhile, Donald Trump says he'll hold Iran responsible for any further attacks by the Houthi rebels in Yemen on Saudi ships in the Red Sea. The Houthis have attacked two Saudi tankers, setting one on fire and propelling oil prices past $100 a barrel. Here's the BBC's Jonathan Josephs.
2: In the nearly 2 weeks since Iran and the US resumed hostilities, the price of a barrel of the oil benchmark Brent crude has risen steadily. It's gone from just over $70 to break the psychologically important barrier of $100. The effective closure of the Strait of Hormuz has led Saudi Arabia and the United Arab Emirates to export significant quantities of oil through the Red Sea. Houthi attacks mean that alternative is increasingly at risk. Oil markets fear that threatens future supplies, something which could harm the global economy through higher inflation.
0: The Prime Minister is facing an 11th-hour push to toughen the government's position on gambling at Labor's national conference in Adelaide today. Here's National Affairs correspondent Jane Norman.
3: Labor delegates voted yesterday to update the party's policy platform to extend compulsory super to under 18s and opened the door to winding back fuel tax credits for mining companies. Today, gambling is set to take centre stage. The platform already includes a section on the actions the government's taking to reduce gambling harm. But there's a push to strengthen that position, possibly with a national regulator. Anthony Albanese has rejected the push, but last night, members of the left were still negotiating whether to move an amendment today. Jane Norman, ABC News, Adelaide.
0: Another $4.6 billion will be spent expanding shipyards in Adelaide for Australia's fleet of AUKUS nuclear-powered submarines. The announcement's being made on the sidelines of Labor's national conference in Adelaide, with the government keen to highlight the jobs created through the project. Thousands of people have been hospitalised and 14 have died as Japan swelters through a heatwave. North Asia correspondent Natalie Whiting reports from Tokyo.
4: Parts of central Japan are in the grip of a heatwave. Last week, almost 11,000 people were taken to hospital with heatstroke and 14 died, according to data just released from the country's Fire and Disaster Management Agency. Tokyo's fire department says it transported more than 3,000 people in a single day this week in a record high. Earlier this year, Japan introduced a new word for days with temperatures over 40 degrees or more, kokushobi, which means cruelly hot day, and it recorded the first of them this week. Government workers have been encouraged to ditch the suit and wear shorts to the office as the hot weather continues.
0: To sport, and in rugby league, Penrith has moved 4 points clear at the top of the NRL table with a hard-fought win over Parramatta at Western Sydney Stadium. Here's Andrew Moore.
5: The hometown Eels burst out of the blocks with two tries in the opening 13 minutes, 12-0 Parramatta, but Penrith did fight back with a Casey McLean try midway through the first half, 12-6 Eels at half-time, and for the most part, Penrith did dominate the second half. Tries to Liam Henry, Liam Martin, and a record-breaking 26th try on the season, Tom Jenkins becoming Penrith's all-time leading try scorer for an individual year. He scored in the 68th minute, and in the end, the Panthers win 24-18. Andrew Moore, ABC Sport, Sydney.

0: Hockey and badminton are missing after Glasgow took over the hosting role when Victoria abandoned the event due to rising costs. King Charles will officially declare the 2026 Games open during the ceremony. Olympic pole vault champion Nina Kennedy is Australia's flag bearer. ABC News.
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2: Good morning. In just a moment, we'll talk about the Commonwealth Games and then take you over to the news. We had just been talking about musical conducting and someone says, Ash, what does a conductor actually do? Doesn't everyone have their sheet music already? I thought that as well, but they can speed up a song. They can take it to punk rock level tempo if they want. They have the power and they can downplay the strings, upplay the brass. A lot of power in the conductor's hands. So, yeah, wonderful segment. Thank you, Ray, as well. Enjoying the show today. But Bill McDonald from the ABC joins you now to take us into the Comm Games. Hello, Bill.
3: Good morning, Ashwin. How are you? It's all exciting this morning. Everything gets underway.
2: Special day for us. We're watching it now. It looked like King Charles was lost in a garden. What are you noticing from the opening ceremony?
3: Well, we're all anticipating to see what this is going to be like because, of course, the games have been reduced. They've been reimagined because of the having to get them ready in 22 months. So Everything's on a limited budget, on a smaller scale. Yeah. And we're wondering whether the opening ceremony is going to suffer the same consequences. I'm sure they'll put on a wonderful opening ceremony. The Charles, of course, has got the King's Baton Relay. He'll be reading the secret message from that when that's completed throughout the ceremony this morning, and he will officially declare the games open a bit later as well. Yeah. So looking forward to seeing what Glasgow comes up with here, because they had them, of course, in 2014, and I guess they had to inherit these games after Victoria pulled out. And apparently everybody in Glasgow is super excited. They're super pumped to have the games back because there was such a good vibe the first time around. Ticket sales have been really good. And there weren't many tickets left for this opening ceremony, which is indoors for the first time for a Commonwealth Games.
2: It looks very peaceful and natural and ecological in feel.
3: It does. It does. It looks. They've tried to create an outside setting, haven't they, by the look of things with all of the plants. And it's going to have a really strong Scottish theme, of course. A lot of Scottish performers are going to be taking part in the ceremony. KT Tunstall, I don't know if you're up on All Your Artists, but she's going to be the headline act, the Brit Award-winning singer-songwriter. So she'll be the headline act later on this morning. Everything's looking a bit solemn there at the moment, isn't it?
2: The solemn part of the games. It'll kick off soon with the sports. So I think we have 10 sports this season. Are our favourite sports included? I imagine swimming's there.
3: Yeah, swimming will be the big ticket item, but I think athletics is going to be where we'd need to watch as well this year. The mile is being brought back as well for these Commonwealth Games. So we've got a lot of opportunities to win a lot of medals. And of course, we're integrated with the Para Games as well. So that's a great touch. The Comm Games do that really well. They've done that since Manchester in 2002, where all sport competes together and it counts towards the one medal tally, which is a wonderful thing to do. Obviously, you can't do that with the Olympics because of the size and the scale of so many countries and athletes involved. Swimming will be really strong for us. I think athletics are on the track. And, of course, we've got our flag bearer, Nina Kennedy, who'll be great to watch in the pole vault as well going in. She'll be bearing the flag at the opening ceremony today with Tim Hodge, OAM, as well. He'll be bringing in the full circle and the King's Baton. He'll be bearing that as well. They're our two sort of official members in terms of representing Australia at the ceremony this morning.
2: You'll be joining us regularly during the games. Anything we should be looking out for over the next few days?
3: Yeah, well, we've started the campaign already, believe it or not. They had lawn bowls is very popular and there was high demand to have lawn bowls. They were going to pare back the sports and the programs, but there was big expectation, big demand for lawn bowls, as popular in Scotland as it is around the world. So we've started on day zero and the Aussie teams, the men's and the women's, have had wins to kick off. Mm. There in the opening ceremony as well. So a big, big day because it's around 8 o'clock at night over in Scotland at the moment. And that's another thing that everybody's going to have to get ready for if you want to watch gold medals. I hope the World Cup has got you in early morning You're fit, you're sleep deprived fit, because most of the medals and the finals are going to be happening between now and sort of 8 o'clock our time in the morning. So we'll be looking out for swimming, we'll be looking out for cycling, on the athletics track as well. Our netball team is going to be very hard to stop for gold as well.

0: And the great thing about the Commonwealth Games with any international sport is you just don't know. There could be surprise packets, and there will be many that will emerge here that we haven't heard of before because of the nature of these games.
1: Well, it's nice to have a World Cup and a Comm Games in quick succession. It's a sporting feast for us. So I appreciate you joining us today, Bill.
0: Thanks, Ashwin.
1: You're listening to ABC Radio Overnight. Stick around throughout the next few days. Bill will be joining you regularly on the ABC with updates about the Comm Games. In the meantime, Kate Mead joins us with a news update. Hello, Kate.
2: Good morning, Ashwin.
1: What is making news today?
2: Well, it's something that I've been talking about for the last couple of days, and that's because it's important. It is Oz Alert and the system that will be rolling out on Monday. Now, I was talking about it yesterday morning as well with Trevor, and I had a couple of questions, Ashwin, about we've been talking about the eastern states and that the time is 2 p.m. in the afternoon. But what time is it for the other states? Well, in WA, we're looking at 12 o'clock South Australia and NT 1:30 p.m. Now, there were a couple of things that we were reminded of yesterday or let know after a huge meeting that happened on Wednesday, and that was that you need to make sure that your phone is on, you need to make sure it's not in aeroplane mode, and you do need to make sure that your phone has been updated recently, which does happen automatically. People do have some concerns still that the alarm won't go off in some of those regional remote areas, or perhaps people with very, very old phones that just have a functioning phone and don't need it to be the newest whiz-bang one. And states and territories have been encouraged and basically told that if this alert isn't enough, and it's all about emergencies, making sure that people are aware of what's happening in a time of emergency, that states and territories can also run their own type of alarm or alert. And this will be different, though, from the states and territories because it does not rely on just one telco company. It's a, think of it kind of like an app or, you know, something that's sitting in the cloud that can go out to everyone regardless of what telco. But it is that reminder that it's happening. It's happening on Monday the 27th, 2 p.m. for the eastern states, South Australian NT 1:30 and 12 p.m. for WA. And if you have a friend or someone in your life, maybe even it's yourself and you're in a situation where you have a hidden phone, a safe phone that you may need in times of distress, to turn your phone off into aeroplane mode an hour before, or completely off altogether and not turn it on for 24 hours. And that will stop that alarm going off if you've got that safety phone tucked away in your home for whatever reason that you need it.
1: Okay, this sounds like a really nice, useful development in our technology as a country. So we'll see how that gets used. Now, I was just talking to Bill McDonald about the Commonwealth Games. Do you have an update about that?
2: Well, you've got the man on the ground, which is very exciting. But where I'm sitting at the moment in Melbourne, I'm not sure how I'm feeling about this Comm Games. Here it is. It's rolling out in all its glory, and we are so excited for our athletes. But how are we feeling that we've paid for this? This is nearly $200 million that we said, okay, Glasgow, off you go. And now we're watching it being spent in front of us. So this morning I'll be wondering how it's feeling watching all the pageantry of the opening ceremony roll out in front of our eyes and thinking, wow, some of these things could have been happening in regional areas in Victoria. This was going to be a huge deal for areas that would never have seen something like the Comm Games roll into their town. And we're just, there goes that money. But now it's right in front of their face. We can't get away from it for the next 2 weeks.
1: No, I'm watching it now. So you Victorians, you paid for those ferns and everything I'm seeing on screen right now.
2: No. I'll tell you what, if the King got a new outfit for this, there'll be trouble.
1: Yeah. But it's very rare, isn't it, for a state government to have, change its mind about a game. So there's various complex reasons for it as well. But that was, I thought news-wise, that was quite an unusual situation in general.
2: Look, absolutely. We can on one hand say, okay, you've given away $200 million odd, give or take a few dollars here and there, but it was going to cost you X and you made the decision, the financial decision, that you couldn't possibly, build what needed to be built and have it ready in time.

0: and all of those things. So on one hand, you can understand that. The other hand says $200 million. Yes. $200 million. But good luck to our athletes. Go Australia.
1: Big figures.
0: All at the same. We're all torn here, Ashwin. We're torn. Yeah.
1: It is a complex day for Victorians today. But if you are interested, it's on TV right now. Watch it. So go and check it out. Let's move that touchy subject. Move on from that. Now, Bitcoin has been used to buy beers. Is that that's a very Aussie use of Bitcoin, isn't it?
0: I mean, could it get more Aussie? And I'm going to go through this with you and you're going to help me understand it. And I have no idea of your age. But if for me, I feel like, should I have bought Bitcoin when I had an opportunity? Like, is it too late? Ashwin, did you jump on the bandwagon?
1: I'm too much of a late adopter with everything. I just got a smartphone, you know, a few years ago. I'm too late on everything.
0: Well, I'm late on this too, but this brewery, so we're talking about a brewery here in New South Wales on the Central Coast, is using solar-powered Bitcoin mine as part of its production facility. Now, listen to this. So it's mining for Bitcoin is a decentralized global currency, includes running computers connected to a network to store and reconcile transactions. Each computer or miner uses a lot of energy and requires cooling to stop the machines from overheating. But this brewery is harnessing that heat to use in the production of beer. And Mr. Berwick, he believes that the concept could have a positive impact on the industry and renewables. I mean, when you said, could we be any more Australian and Bitcoin-centric, you know, when I launched this off with you, I don't know if we could be right now. Like, he's found a way to keep the beer going, you know, to get the production going from heat. That's from the Bitcoin mining.
1: I mean, because people, you know, people sometimes get down on beer and alcohol, but if you're using it in an ecologically friendly way,
0: does this now, you know, balance things all out, does it? This is all good to go. I just keep going, okay, so the machine's making heat from the Bitcoin. Got it. Wait, I'm still back at, should I have bought Bitcoin and is it too late?
1: Yeah, that's the main message. We missed out. And
0: great.
1: Kate, thank you for your time today.
0: Thanks, Ashwin. Have a great weekend.
1: And you too as well. Sorry, I'm just managing. This is quite a hectic hour. I love the variety of it. We've had Bill McDonald on the Commonwealth Games. We've had Kate Mead on news. And now we're about to cross to Angela Cumming, your New Zealand correspondent, because there's been a great victory in New Zealand. To explain what it is, Angela joins you now. Hello, Angela.
2: Yay. Good morning, Ashwin. How are you? Who knew New Zealand was good at something other than rugby?
1: Yes. Well, you're also a literary nation. You have the most beautiful word in the world.
2: Which one? There's been so many exciting things happening in New Zealand. Which one do you want to talk about first, Ashwin? Tell me.
1: Let's kick off with the world's most beautiful word.
2: Isn't this lovely? I absolutely love this story. A Maori word has been named the world's most beautiful, which is absolutely fantastic. Now, the word itself, Ashwin, is kaitiakitanga. Now, that is a gorgeous word and it translates into English as a word describing the responsibility to care for the natural world. So this word, kaitiakitanga, topped a list of more than 200 words from 75 different languages around the world from a language learning platform. So it's an annual competition that they have every year to find the world's most beautiful word. And this year, a Maori word won it. So it is a word that means guardianship and protection, a way of protecting and caring for the environment for present and future generations based on the Maori worldview. So the judges said that the word stood out for its distinctive sound, layered meaning, and cultural significance. And it is such a beautiful word, isn't it? And
1: it has its own internal percussion, kaitiakitanga. There's a real rhythm to it, saying it.
2: Gorgeous. It's absolutely beautiful. And it actually, too, in Maori as well, kaitiaki is known as, so if you are a kaitiaki, that

0: means you are a guardian or a steward of the natural world and the environment as well. So it's an absolutely beautiful word, really, too. And we've spoken about this before, haven't we, Ashwin? Really speaks to the resurgence of the Māori language here in New Zealand, that more and more people, more and more Kiwis in general, are learning it and speaking it as well, which is absolutely fantastic. So this really shines such a beautiful light on the wonderful Māori language. And Māori is such a gorgeous language because there's so many Māori words, Ashwin, not just this one, but other words as well, where it's difficult to find sort of an English equivalent as well. They have so many gorgeous, beautiful words where there is nothing comparable in English as well, which I really, really love. One that springs to mind, I love the Māori word Taronga Waiwai, which translates to the place where you stand your feet and feel that you belong. So your Taronga Waiwai is the place in the world. And it can be allegorical or literal, but it's the place in the world where you where you feel most at home and at peace. So I love that word as well. And they have so many words like that where it just really speaks to you.
1: Yeah, and I suppose when you learn a different language, it gives you, like you're just saying, a different point of view on the world without even knowing it. Like kaitiakitanga, your guardian of the world. We don't have a phrase for I'm the guardian of nature. Maybe Captain Planet. If you've grown up in English, that was our concept of guardian of nature. We don't have an English equivalent. But if you have kaitiakitanga in your life, you would naturally feel that, oh, humans owe a guardianship to nature. So just the language you inhabit seems to shape your mindset, perhaps, in really subtle ways that sink in.
0: It really does. And it really reminds me too of my, and I mentioned Taronga Waiwai, but my personal favourite Māori word, for very personal reasons, is the Māori word for autism, which is takiwaitanga, which translates to in his or her own time and space. So that's the Māori word for autism, which is such a beautiful way of looking at it. Having two autistic children when they were first diagnosed, their paediatrician taught us that word. That I remember him saying, my favourite word is the Māori word for autism, takiwaitanga, in their own time and space. And suddenly, in that moment, in that doctor's office, everything seemed okay. So you were really so right in saying that particular words that come from other languages other than your own really can mean something so deep on so many levels. So
1: very much
0: yay
1: so.
0: To New Zealand getting good. The word most world's most beautiful word.
1: Good work.
0: One of many times we hope to defend our crown next year.
1: With Māori on your side, I think it won't be the first victory for beautiful words, but it's also been a rugby victory. No, what else has happened? There has been a sporting victory beyond rugby, hasn't
0: there? We're better at something other than just rugby here in New Zealand for once. Yay, we now are really good at golf again, which is so exciting. Kiwi Ryan Fox, he was such an outsider, but he won the British Open, which is so exciting. And the claret jug, the big trophy, it should be landing about in New Zealand about now, because he posted last night, Ryan Fox, on his Instagram that he was back on a flight to New Zealand with the trophy. Hopefully he's going to take it round to all regional towns in New Zealand to show it off. So this is so exciting. Only the third Kiwi man to win a major, following in the footsteps of Sir Bob Charles that won the 1963 British Open, and of course Michael Campbell, who won the 2005 US Open. But very exciting, and obviously Dame Lydia Ko is our fourth excellent golfer. But this was very exciting for us. He was an outsider going into the British Open, but he managed to win it. So it is super exciting. And because it is New Zealand, and I've already mentioned rugby, of course there is a rugby link to Ryan Fox winning the British Open, because if his surname sounds familiar to rugby fans out there, that's because, yes, Ryan Fox's father is All Blacks legend Grant Fox, who was part of the 1987 World Cup winning squad. And Ryan's grandfather is a was a very famous New Zealand cricketer as well. So sport runs in the Fox family. The reason why Ryan credits himself at being so good at golf is because his old man was such a rugby-playing legend. The pressure was off him when it came to golf. So he played a bit of schoolboy rugby, but in his spare time, he was always playing golf and chipping away at his handicap. So he didn't really feel any pressure to be excellent at golf, which made it quite fun for him, he says, when he was a teenager. And that's why, probably more than anything else, he says he became so good at it. So, well, yay, congratulations to Ryan Fox. We're all very excited about.
1: His dad, Grant Fox, who I grew up with, used to play rugby like a golf player. He was a goal kicker, so he would, that's as close as rugby gets to golf. You'd have to slot the ball between the poles. And also he was so patient and calm. He was almost like a golfer on the field as well. So he passed down some covert golf genes, I think, to his son.
0: I think so. And like Grant as well, Ryan is known as being just a really nice bloke as well, away from the sport as well. Yeah. So, yeah, it'll be very exciting. I think after Ryan won, one of the first phone calls he made was to his dad to tell him, who was very, very excited. So, yeah, all good news for us. But now we have to talk about the bad thing that's happened in New Zealand, don't we, which I'm sad about.
1: What's gone wrong in New Zealand?
0: What's gone wrong? Bird flu, Ashwin, it is here. And you know there is no nation in the world that loves its birds more than New Zealand. So we over on this side of the ditch are absolutely devastated with the discovery of two birds infected with the deadly strain of bird flu that's making its way around the world. So now, very rare step. We are now here in New Zealand rushing to vaccinate 300 breeding pairs of our very critically endangered native species to see if we can stop bird flu taking hold in this country. So birds like the takahe and the kakapo, they are vaccinating now. So because there's only quite literally sort of handfuls of those birds left. So they're vaccinating those. They've told everyone to stop feeding the birds here in New Zealand as well and to be on the lookout for any sick birds that they find at beaches. And they're desperately waiting and seeing what will happen because the big concern, Ashwin, is too, not only will it affect our precious native birds, like the kiwi, the kakapo, the takahe, but also the New Zealand sea lions as well, because bird flu can infect and kill sea lions as well. So they're really nervous here. They're really taking it seriously. Even in Dunedin, at the Dunedin Botanical Gardens, it's been a long history of feeding the ducks at the duck pond there, which kids love. In Dunedin, they've even stopped doing that. So you're not allowed to feed birds at all. You're not allowed to go near them at all. They're telling locals to stay away from birds. They've shut down all the free-range chicken farms as well, and they've brought all the chickens inside. So hopefully they've got it in time to be able to prevent a big spread of bird flu. But that's the sad news out of New Zealand this week.
1: I hope so. And there's probably some beautiful Māori words as well to describe sadness and tragedy as well. Maybe something to look into as well. What a lovely language as well. Maybe we could learn some more Māori with you because we seem to find something out every week.
0: We need to do a Māori word of the week, don't we? As long, I think we should be able to do that.
1: I think so. And an All Black of the week, Grant Fox, that was bringing back some memories.
0: We love Grant Fox. That way, I think Grant Fox still holds the record, doesn't he, for goal kicking as well.
1: It might be. He was known for his kicking, not so much his running, and people were critical. They were saying, just run more, but he was such a fantastic kicker and playmaker. It seemed to do the job just as well. Angela, that's pretty much it. The news is bearing down on us so fast, but I'll chat to you next week.
0: Yora.
1: That is almost time. New Zealand deserves a new sports museum located upstairs at the Dunedin Railway Station, says Alan as well. Yeah, well, they've had a lot of sporting victories. There's rugby, there's golf, there was some swimming medals back in the past. Let's get some news. I'll be back with you after that in 5 minutes time here on ABC Radio Overnights.
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6: ABC News, good morning, I'm Anna Vito. The Chief Minister says decisions about the makeup of his cabinet will be made in the coming days. His deputy Yvette Berry has resigned following an Integrity Commission investigation which made serious corrupt conduct findings against former staff in her portfolio. Georgia Roberts reports.
7: The commission examined why then Education Directorate head Katie Hare decided to award Campbell Primary School's refurbishment contract, which overruled the advice of a tender evaluation team. It found another contractor's bid was cheaper and better. The commission found Miss Hare and Miss Berry's then Chief of Staff, Joshua Seramidis, aided the interests of the CFMEU with regards to the contract. The ABC has contacted Miss Hare for comment. In a statement, Mr. Seramidis says he rejects the Integrity Commission's findings. There were no findings against Miss Berry, but she says as minister, ultimately she was responsible and will now sit on the backbench.
6: ACT Greens leader Joe Clay has welcomed Yvette Berry's resignation.
8: We think this is a key issue of integrity and accountability, and it just falls so far short of community standards. There's a clear line of responsibility for ministers between the ministers and their staff and their director generals, and they are responsible for their actions.
6: Master Builders ACT is calling for an urgent review of procurement processes in the wake of the Integrity Commission findings. Chief Executive Anna Nilagama says Operation Kingfisher demonstrates that unfairness and the threat of corruption are real challenges within the Territory's procurement system. The organisation has also slammed the years it's taken to hand down the findings. The Prime Minister is resisting a push for the government to take a tougher stance on gambling as Labor members and unions prepare to debate the party's position today. Here's National Affairs correspondent Jane Norman.
9: The federal government has drafted legislation to partially ban gambling ads, a policy that's now reflected in the party's national platform. But there's a push to strengthen that position, possibly with a national regulator. Anthony Albanese has rejected the push, but last night members of the left were still negotiating whether to move an amendment today on the conference floor. Delegates yesterday voted to update the platform to extend compulsory super to under 18s and opened the door to winding back fuel tax credits for mining companies. Jane Norman, ABC News, Adelaide.
6: Oil prices have surged beyond $100 a barrel for the first time in 2 months as fears of further disruption to Saudi shipments in the Red Sea grow. Middle East correspondent Matthew Doran reports.
10: The Iranian-backed Houthis announced a maritime blockade on their neighbours, Saudi Arabia, earlier this week, and they've since opened fire on at least two Saudi tankers in the Red Sea. That's the waterway the oil-rich kingdom has been using to get its exports to market, given the restrictions in the Strait of Hormuz on the other side of the Arabian Peninsula. The uncertainty caused by the Houthis is sending shockwaves through global markets. Donald Trump has warned the rebels not to launch any more attacks, insisting the US would hold the Houthis and Iran responsible for further disruption and attack them accordingly. Matthew Doran, ABC News, Jerusalem.
6: A bipartisan bill will be considered by the US House of Representatives to try to prevent AI going rogue following an incident involving an advanced OpenAI model. The BBC's Chris Vallance explains.
11: The AI Killswitch Act would require developers of autonomous AI systems to ensure there is a way to shut them down should there be a so-called loss of control scenario that put human life or the economy at risk. The bipartisan bill follows an incident in which an advanced OpenAI system capable of completing tasks autonomously, known as an AI agent, decided to hack another tech platform, Hugging Face, in an effort to complete a test of its cyber capabilities.
6: Sport and Canberra Raiders NRLW coach Darren Borthwick says his side is taking the positives from its four-point loss to the Sydney Roosters last Saturday. The Raiders women led for much of the game but failed to convert any of their four tries.
12: That's one thing I know is I've got a group that want to be better, and if they continue to stick to the game plans we're giving them and the belief and backing themselves, like I said to them, we're going to be one bloody hard team to beat. So we just got to keep going, like turning up every week now and putting in performances like we did on the weekend.
6: NRL ladder leaders Penrith have come from behind to beat Parramatta 24 points to 18, while in the AFL, Collingwood has rallied in the second half to defeat Adelaide by 34 points at Adelaide Oval. Canberra's weather, some morning frost and then a sunny day, a forecast top of just 12 degrees. Right now it's minus 2 degrees at the airport, but feels like minus 6. It is minus 4 degrees in Tuggeranong, but feels more like minus 7. It's 2 degrees in Dixon now. ABC News.
3: Yuma, this is Shane Halloran on ABC Radio Canberra Wurundjeri. I'm speaking the Ngunnawal language. On behalf of my elders, I say, Yuma, Yumalundi, Yangul Galanyi Nalawiri Ngunnawal Dara. Hello and welcome. Today we're all here on Ngunnawal country.
13: ABC Canberra acknowledges the Ngunnawal people as traditional custodians of the land we broadcast from, and we recognise any other people or families with connection to the lands of the ACT and region. We acknowledge and respect their continuing culture and the contribution they make to the life of this city and this region. We acknowledge and welcome other Aboriginal and Torres Strait Islander people who are listening.

called Ross. He got kicked off the farm and he traveled across. 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

0: Now he's made it big, hosting Canberra Breakfast Radio. 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
1: Just be careful on that tractor, young Ross.
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2: Yes, you know what that means. It means it's Friday, of course.
1: Look out, Ross. Look out. Watch out for the...
2: Oh, I did confuse you earlier this week by also playing the theme on Tuesday.
1: Oh, no.
2: Which probably meant...
1: Oh, my word.
2: Oh, sorry. You haven't finished talking yet. Because normally you ask me how I'm going.
1: You okay, mate?
2: Yeah, no, good. Thank you very much. So I did play it on Tuesday, which I know threw a few of you off, and then you took the next couple of days off because you thought it was the weekend. And then you blamed me. But that's okay. It is Friday today. Okay, trust me, I've been outside, I've checked, I've looked at the calendar, I've run it past Grace and Ains, they've all confirmed it is Friday, it's the 24th of July, and what a day Thursday was in local politics. Oh my goodness gracious me. It's not every day that a Deputy Chief Minister decides that it's probably best that they spend a little bit of time on the back bench thinking about life and what's happened and how they've ended up where they are. But it was a big story yesterday. Yvette Berry, in the face of the Kingfisher report, which came down, deciding that, yes, the best thing for her to do was to quit the ministry and to take a step back. Now, the report found no wrongdoing on her behalf, but it certainly found a couple of people very close to her in terms of running departments and running her office engaged in corrupt conduct. And to be honest, I mean, once you find that, and these are people who are running the show for you, there's probably not much choice, is there? Andrew Barr will join us later on in the show to have a chat. There's a few things I'm going to be asking about all of this. And one of the questions a lot of people are wondering is, you know, the government have got a lot of things happening at the moment, a lot of things happening. And their ministers are spread pretty thin already. So I'd be fascinated to know how they're going to deal with that. But we've got so much on the show today. For a Friday, it's looking worryingly busy. Because normally regular listeners will know on a Friday I quite like to have a bludge, like to kick back and let you guys do all the heavy lifting. I'll still do that to a certain extent. I'm going to give you a couple of chances to join us at the trivia night that's coming up on the 6th of August. Oh, my goodness gracious me, excitement is building for that, let me tell you. And a couple more chances to get double passes to come along next Wednesday night to join us at the National Film and Sound Archive to watch The Dressmaker. It's going to be good. And I'm just waiting for Wednesday night to happen and get it over because I'm so tired of Grace O'Day chewing my ear off every day about how good this movie is. So next Wednesday night, you can be the judge by joining us at the National Film and Sound Archive. We've got the popcorn ready. I'll give you a couple more chances this morning to come along and join us. It'll be great. Now, my word of the day today, and thank you to the listener. Oh, I'm sorry, I can't remember who the listener was, who suggested yesterday bugger lugs. Bugger lugs as a word for our word of the day. And I love that word. And my grandfather used to call me bugger lugs quite a lot. Looking back, I think it may have been because he often forgot my name and he just used to refer to me as bugger lugs because it was sort of like it was either mate or bugger lugs. And because it was family, you can't call family mate. So it was bugger lugs. But my word of the day today, it was Emma. Thank you very much, Grace O'Day. Emma from Lyons, who suggested bugger lugs. And that is my word of the day today. If you would like to use bugger lugs in a sentence or just drop it into the conversation at some stage, you can go right ahead and show off your word skills this morning, bugger lugs. Early morning quiz for this morning on this cold Friday morning. By the way, let me just, you just heard Anna telling you the apparent temperature in Tuggeranong at the moment. The apparent temperature in Tuggeranong, -7. -7. I mean, the official temperature, -4.3. Your apparent temperature, -7. At the airport, it's 5 degrees difference. -2 at the airport. Let's have a look around the region. The apparent temperature in Braidwood, -4.5. Cooma, -7.6. Goulburn, -5. And we're heading today for a top of just 12. tomorrow, minus 2 to 15, Sunday, 1 to 15. All right, early morning quiz for this morning. First of all right, it is a Friday, so I'm taking it a bit easy on you. This show and character...
3: I'm going. But before I go, I want to make one thing very clear. This is our family home. For Mum's sake, I want you to promise that this will never happen again.
2: God, I love that show. It was so funny at the time. Who was that character, though? Who was that character? And this...
4: Wonder Woman!
2: Yes, that's the theme from Wonder Woman. Remember that? My goodness gracious me. Yes, I most certainly do.
4: For you, and the power you possess.
2: God, they don't make TV things like this anymore, am I right?
4: Fighting for your rights, and the old red, white and blue.
2: My question for you this morning, who was the original Wonder Woman? In the TV show, who was the original, and don't text in and say Wonder Woman. Yes, I know, but what was her name? Who played the original? The original Wonder Woman, who played her? 1-300-681-666 or 0467-922-666.
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2: Yes, Alice Matthews in the chair and on the air on the afternoon show. Saskia Maven's off crook today, but Mary Good is just pacing out her run-up. She's going to take the ball from the Manuka Lake end and come steaming in off the long run to do the morning show this morning from 9 o'clock. How is that for a treat for people? Of course, we wish Saskia a speedy recovery, but Mary Good doing the morning show this morning. Now, a lot of everyday, quiet, unassuming, but neighbourly Australians were stopping me in the street yesterday and they were asking me, Ross, what's old Buggerlugs over the ditch in New Zealand? What's he been up to lately? And by old Buggerlugs, I assumed that they were referring to good mate and true friend of the ABC Canberra Breakfast Show, Winston Peters, who is a very interesting character. He's the foreign minister. No less in the New Zealand government. So, and I had no information. I said, look, I don't know. You know, he's always busy. So I went and found out what he has been up to lately. And it turns out that, yes, indeed, yesterday he had the job of naming a new ferry in New Zealand. It's a new ferry linking its main islands. That'd be awesome. Looking forward to going on that. Anyway, he's named the ferry Captain Cook. And he's told, quote, snivelling wokesters to accept the decision. Thank you very much, Winston Peters. Winston Peters said those who considered the British Royal Navy officer and explorer to be a harbinger of colonisation should be more aware of the country's past. And he went on to say in Parliament yesterday, a mature country does not run from its history. A serious country does not vandalise its memory to satisfy the latest fashion in whinger politics, says Winston Peters. There he is. That is what old Buggerlugs Winston Peters has been up to lately. It is our word of the day, Buggerlugs, if you'd like to use it, 1-300-681-666 or 0467-922-666. Here we go. The TV show. I want you to name this character.
3: I'm going. But before I go, I want to make one thing very clear. This is our family home. For Mum's sake, I want you to promise that this will never happen again.
2: Yes, who was that character from a very funny TV show, which got remade recently? And this...
4: Wonder
2: yes, it is the theme to Wonder Woman, but what I want to know from you...
4: All the world is waiting for you.
2: Yes, all the world is waiting for you to tell me who played the original Wonder Woman in the TV show. Many moons ago, 1-300-681-666, 0467-922-666. Now, I know many of you listening are probably saying, Ross, I'm sick of your dribble. Is there a way that I can have a say about what's important to me in the world at the moment, what's happening in my neighbourhood, et cetera, et cetera? Yes, there is.
5: Every community has stories worth sharing. 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
2: Yeah, and a lot of people already have done that and they say it's so easy to do. So if you want to have your say, just go to the website, abc.net.au/your say, and just go crazy. Just absolutely go crazy in there. 14 to 6 on The Breakfast Show. Okay, what else is happening around the place? Let's look at some headlines from around the country. The Australian is reporting today that senior Liberal Conservative James Patterson says populism risks destroying the institutions underpinning Western civilization, no less, and the Australian way of life. Yep, those everyday quiet Australians. In a direct repudiation of Pauline Hanson and her One Nation movement, as he laid out a path to shield Australia from the damage of populism from both the left and the right, Senator Patterson on Thursday night told universities that a coalition government would be a, quote, walk in the park compared with more extreme parties that showed open contempt for experts. The Herald Sun reports today that again some Adelaide fans chose to embarrass themselves, as they did in the qualifying final, by booing Collingwood star Isaac Quaynor last night. Well, who got the last laugh after that, may I ask? Yeah, Collingwood thrashed Adelaide last night. Again, Quaynor and the Magpies had the last laugh and gave the Crows a reminder of what good sides do when it is, quote, big boy footy. Big boy footy. Collingwood coach Craig McRae was left exasperated by the booing of Quaynor in the Magpies' stirring comeback. So just for some backstory for you, Quaynor was repeatedly booed by Adelaide fans less than 12 months on from being the subject of a homophobic slur from Isaac Rankin, which led to the Crow star being suspended. Yeah, so that's a good idea. Why don't you boo the bloke who was the subject of a homophobic slur? God, some boneheads out there. The Sydney Morning Herald reports today that almost 6 years since her mysterious disappearance and 56 court mentions later, the estate of fraudster Melissa Caddick has finally been wound up, with creditors receiving a return of 40 cents for every dollar they invested. Oh, that's a bit ordinary. And the Financial Review reports today that Bugalug's Defence Minister Richard Marles is set to announce a further $4.6 billion investment in the Osborne Shipyard, the South Australian facility vital to delivering the AUKUS nuclear-powered submarine program. The funding boost, which will be announced today, adds to a $3.9 billion commitment in February for the construction yard that will support Australia's future submarine fleet. And as we speak, the Commonwealth Games opening ceremony is underway. The teams are marching in to the indoor stadium for the kickoff for this festivity. I have a sneaking feeling, I hate to say this because I love the Commonwealth Games, but I have a sneaking feeling that this might be

0: last one, just judging by the athletes that have withdrawn and da-da-da. Anyway, here is the BBC's Andy Swiss previewing the Com Games.
1: It is a Games some feared might never happen. Glasgow only stepped in after the original hosts, the Australian state of Victoria, pulled out because of rising costs, and it is a scaled-back affair featuring just 10 sports. Commonwealth stalwarts like badminton and hockey are missing, along with some big names. Heptathlon champion Katarina Johnson-Thompson is among the late withdrawals. But Glasgow's chief executive Phil Batty says a more sustainable Games is a template for the future.
2: This Games is a fundamental reset of what the Commonwealth Games is now, but what it's going to be in the future. What Glasgow sought to do is create a Games that not only fits the model here, but allows other nations who've never thought of hosting Commonwealth Games before to think, we can do that.
1: Glasgow hosted the Games 12 years ago, when judo star Sarah Adlington was among Scotland's gold medalists. Tonight, she's carrying their flag at the opening ceremony.
3: If it is anything like Glasgow in 2014, it will be phenomenal. If it's half that, it'll be absolutely amazing. And to be able to lead out from the front, like, how special is that going to be? And yeah, I'm so excited.
1: This evening's event at the Hydro Arena is the Games' first opening ceremony in an indoor venue and will feature the traditional parade of athletes before King Charles officially opens the Games. After such a troubled build-up, organisers will hope the sport can now take centre stage.
0: Yes, that would be good. It's underway, the opening ceremony. And we'll be bringing you updates throughout the next week or so of all the excitement coming from Glasgow. How are you going with our early morning quiz for this morning? This is the TV theme to Wonder Woman, but what I want to know from you is, who was the original Wonder Woman? And I want you to tell me who this TV character is.
4: I'm going. But before I go, I want to make one thing very clear. This is our family home. For Mum's sake, I want you to promise that this will never happen again.
0: Yeah, 1300 681 666, 0467 922 666. Let me tell you who's already got it right. Suzanne 2614, Trish, Andrew from Chapman, Paul from Yowrie, Helen from Fisher, DK and Flory, Jen OG, Susie, Jill from Amaru, couple of others as well who didn't put their names to it, but well done, those of you who have already got the quiz right. For our anniversary song today, actually, I'm going to throw it over to you to play DJ again, because every now and then I like to do that because I can't pick one. I'm going back to late July 1976. So 50 years ago this week, there were three songs which were released this week 50 years ago. All three of them made the top 10, but I want you to choose which one of these three you'd like to hear in full, and I'll do that a little bit later on this morning. So your first choice is...
5: Stay away from my window.
0: Yep, your first choice is Tonight's the Night by Rod Stewart. 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Oh my God, that's Supernaut, of course. I like it both ways. I have no idea what they're talking about. And the third song is...
5: Don't go breaking my heart. I couldn't...
0: Yeah, Elton John and Kiki D with Don't Go Breaking My Heart. 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
5: Stay away.
0: Tonight's the night. You just text in Rod to 0467 922 666. If you'd like to hear I Like It Both Ways by Supernaut, just text in Super. But if you'd like to hear
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0: Don't Go Breaking My Heart, just text in Elton, 0467 922 666. You get the chance to play DJ this morning. I mean, God, what a great choice. And then it'd be interesting to see if the votes this morning reflect what we thought about those songs 50 years ago.
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0: I love a song with a big start and a big finish, and that is definitely REM's Orange Crush on ABC Canberra Breakfast, 2 to 6. Dave 2605 says, Ross, surely it's time for you to release book two of your 2006 book, The Irreverent Commonwealth Games. Maybe book two should be named The Irrelevant Commonwealth Games. Thank you, Dave, for remembering my book. That's very kind of you. Nobody else does. Well done, Ken in Canberra. Grigor Farm Girl O'Connor, Jeff 2650, amongst others. Yes, Linda Carter was the original Wonder Woman, and Linda Carter turns 75 today. And this, of course...
1: I'm going. But before I go, I want to make one thing clear.
0: It was Robbie, of course, Henry Sheps from Mother and Son, who passed away 12 months ago today. 1 year ago today, he passed away. All right, I can tell you a lot of people having their say on which of these songs they want to hear. So this... Stay away from my way. Yeah, tonight's the night. If you want to hear Rod Stewart, text in Rod. If you want to hear Supernaut, I Like It Both Ways, text in Super. If you want to hear Don't Go Breaking My Heart, Don't Go Breaking My Heart, text in Elton. And whichever one you all vote for our your favourite song from this week in 1976. So all of those songs, 50 years old this week, which one would you like to hear in full? Okay, God, there's a lot to get through because here's three clues to the news for this morning. Yep, what can you tell me from those three songs? Told you I was going to make you do all the heavy lifting.
2: ABC News, good morning. I'm Anna Vito. After calls from all sides of ACT politics for her resignation, Deputy Chief Minister Yvette Berry will relinquish her portfolios and sit on the backbench following damning findings by the Integrity Commission involving her education portfolio. Georgia Roberts reports.
3: The Greens, Liberals and Independent were out in force yesterday, demanding Ms Berry resign following the findings. The Commission examined then-Education Directorate head Katie Hare's decision to award a Campbell Primary School refurbishment contract to one company, ignoring the advice of the tender evaluation team that another contractor's bid was cheaper and better. The Commission found Ms Hare and Ms Berry's then-Chief of Staff, Joshua Seramidis, aided the interests of the CFMEU in regards to the contract. The ABC has contacted Ms Hare for comment, whilst Mr Seramidis has rejected the Integrity Commission's findings. Chief Minister Andrew Barr says he will revisit the makeup of his cabinet in the coming days.
2: The Labor caucus will meet early next week ahead of an announcement about the redistribution of Yvette Berry's portfolios. ACT Greens leader Joe Clay says education and housing must be made a priority.
4: We're having teacher strikes. We've got 3,500 people on the public housing waitlist. These portfolios have not been going well. It is extremely important that the Chief Minister put his best people on this and make sure that our education and housing services are being fixed up.
2: Australia will spend a further $4.6 billion on building new shipyards in Adelaide to construct Australia's fleet of nuclear-powered submarines. The additional government funding brings the total taxpayer investment in the shipyards so far to $8.5 billion. The announcement is being made on the sidelines of Labor's national conference in Adelaide, with the government keen to highlight the jobs created through the project. Australia's commitment to the AUKUS nuclear submarine pact is not likely to be significantly debated during the conference. Donald Trump says a deal with Saudi Arabia to develop a civil nuclear program is contingent on recognition of the State of Israel. Middle East correspondent Matthew Doran reports.
5: The agreement was announced yesterday, allowing Saudi Arabia to move into the nuclear energy space. At the time, details released by the US government were limited, but President Trump now says it's totally subject to Saudi Arabia joining the Abraham Accords, the name given to the policy of countries in the Arab world normalizing relations with Israel. Saudi Arabia has previously said it won't do that unless a Palestinian state is recognised. The White House Press Secretary Carolyn Leavitt suggested it was a condition added after the announcement, but said President Trump hadn't spoken to Saudi Arabia's Mohammed bin Salman about it. Matthew Doran, ABC News, Jerusalem.
2: Thousands of people have been hospitalised and 14 have died as Japan swelters through a heatwave. North Asia correspondent Natalie Whiting has more from Tokyo.
6: Parts of central Japan are in the grip of a heatwave. Last week, almost 11,000 people were taken to hospital with heatstroke and 14 died, according to data just released from the country's Fire and Disaster Management Agency. Tokyo's fire department says it transported more than 3,000 people in a single day this week in a record high. Earlier this year, Japan introduced a new word for days with temperatures over 40 degrees or more, kokushobi, which means cruelly hot day, and it recorded the first of them this week. Government workers have been encouraged to ditch the suit and wear shorts to the office as the hot weather continues.
2: In sport, the opening ceremony to launch the 2026 Commonwealth Games in Glasgow is now underway. Athletes from the 74 nations and territories are marching into the city's 14,300 hydro indoor arena. It's the first time an opening ceremony has been staged entirely indoors. The 10 days of competition formally begins tomorrow. And Canberra Raiders NRLW coach Darren Borthwick has described his side's matchup against the Cronulla Sharks on Saturday as a danger game. The Raiders women are fifth on the league ladder and are taking on a winless Sharks side they've never beaten in the competition. Borthwick says the Sharks' results are not a fair representation of their strength as a side.
7: They're not getting the points at the moment, but they are a tough side, and something that we've spoken about is we haven't beaten them since we've both been accepted into the competition. So I know that's a bit of a talking point with us too, is making sure that we control what we can control.

0: apologised to customers. They're on high alert after being told their personal details may have been accessed. The energy company has more than 4.8 million customers, but it's still unclear how many have been affected. Isabel Masali reports.
1: Jane Orth feels sick. Like many Origin Energy customers, she first found out from the news that she may be the victim of a data breach.
2: It concerns me that we can't keep this kind of information safe.
1: What worries her even more is she doesn't know what details have been stolen.
2: So they're like, oh, they may have your address, they may have your phone number, they may have your email. We're not sure if they've got your banking details or your credit card details. We'll come back to you when we do an investigation.
1: On Wednesday, the company told customers it did not believe the impacted information included customer credit card or bank details. But in an update yesterday, it said the data may include the last four digits of a credit card or last three digits of a bank account. It also flagged names, addresses, dates of birth, phone numbers and account information could have been accessed.
3: So I would call it a moderate concern.
1: That's Dr. Sulette Dreyfus, a cybersecurity researcher at the University of Melbourne. While details of this incident are still limited, she believes it's not as alarming as breaches involving medical information. But she adds,
3: it might allow them to assemble a group of data sets about you, maybe from other data thefts, and create a much fuller picture.
1: Dr. Dreyfus encourages customers to look out for unusual behaviour.
3: Particularly, for example, on their credit cards, if they use an alert monitoring company that tells them when it seems like a transaction looks a bit dodgy, that sort of thing, letting them know that you're on this list, it could be useful. And making sure of your own basic security. So for all your financial accounts, make sure your two-factor authentication is actually, set up and running.
1: Origin Energy says it's working to understand the total number of people affected, but it has 4.8 million customers, including for electricity, gas and internet. Dr. Dreyfus is calling on the company to be more transparent.
3: They do, as they have legal requirements for notifiable data breaches, but I think it's been a reasonable response. The thing is, we don't know how long they have been aware of the breach versus how long it took them to tell the public. So I think some clarity on that would be helpful. But it was long enough that the attacker felt that it was too long and therefore went to several media organisations.
1: In a statement, Origin CEO Frank Gabria apologised to customers. He said the company is taking action to secure its systems and is working with independent cyber experts.
0: Isabel Masali reporting. Business groups are concerned the government's proposed Fair Work Court will make navigating workplace disputes more, not less, complicated. The Prime Minister announced yesterday at the Labor Party's National Conference the government's intention to set up this new court process. Rachel Mealy reports.
4: The government wants to give Australian workers another option when they encounter employment issues or underpayment. The Prime Minister says specialist judges with workplace relations expertise would sit on the Fair Work Court.
5: It will resolve disputes faster and at lower costs for both workers and employers. Good for workers, good for business, good for the country. And we're going to deliver it.
4: The announcement is a big win for the union movement, which has long pushed for a body such as this. Australian Council of Trade Unions President Sally McManus says the court will make it easier, faster and cheaper for workers to recover unpaid wages. But business groups don't like the look of it. Innes Willocks is the chief executive of the Australian Industry Group.
6: We're concerned that it just adds another layer of bureaucracy into the system and it will not help resolve what is already a minefield of complex legal settings that employers have to work through when they're dealing with industrial disputes or disputes within an individual workplace.
4: Employment and Workplace Relations Minister Amanda Rishworth says the government will begin consulting on the design of the proposed court this year.
7: My focus, though, is on effective, easy process for workers and employers to navigate the legal system. At the moment, it's very disjointed. You may have an issue in the Fair Work Commission that then has to go to a completely different jurisdiction, being the Federal Court.
4: The previous Industrial Relations Court was abolished by the Howard government in 1997. Professor John Buchanan is from the University of Sydney.

0: Business School. He says it sounds like the government has something different in mind.
1: I think it sounds more like what is called the Industrial Magistracy in New South Wales, which deals with, you know, matters at a local court level. And, you know, I think that's appropriate. When they've, and just going by the media release, they're talking about handling underpayment of wages and those kind of issues. Having a streamlined jurisdiction at that lower level is, I think, to be welcomed if it's, you know, resourced properly, both in terms of scale of resources and getting expertise that's respected by all parties.
0: He says it makes sense to have a court which specialises in employment law.
1: Employment law is a very distinct domain. People respect the fact that we need a family law court to solve problems in family life. We don't expect commercial lawyers to solve conflicts and strife in families. And I think the same when it comes to employment, it's important that we have people who have expertise in relations at work, and we don't fall back on people who've basically built up their legal expertise in the criminal or commercial realms.
2: Professor John Buchanan from the University of Sydney Business School, ending that report from Rachel Mealy. Public school teachers across many Australian states are urging their governments to address staff shortages and alleviate workloads or risk more strikes. For a second time this year, Victorian educators have taken industrial action after rejecting an almost 30% pay rise, and it follows similar strikes in Tasmania, Queensland and the ACT. It's prompted broader questions about the sustainability of the profession, given a recent survey found 3 out of 10 Victorian teachers plan on leaving the industry within 5 years. Kimberly Price reports.
3: Victorian teachers are looking to other states for better working conditions. On the border, Wodonga Senior Secondary College teacher Rowan Barry says his peers have moved schools for more pay.
4: A relief teacher I know who can work for 4 days in New South Wales and earn slightly more money than 5 days in Victoria.
3: Rowan Barry believes the pay discrepancy is partly addressed in the Victorian government's recent pay offer, but not fully, leading him to join strike action.
4: And so teachers will be looking across the border for other solutions.
5: What do we want? When do we want it?
6: They like to call Victoria the education state.
5: What do you think about that?
3: Tens of thousands of teachers, principals and support staff filled Melbourne's city streets on Thursday for a second time this year. The government's offer includes a 28% pay increase over 4 years, but educators are demanding more action to alleviate workloads and staff shortages. Justin Mullaly is the union's Victorian president.
7: We need investment in lower class sizes. We need investment that enables more planning and preparation time so that every student gets access to the kind of education that they need.
3: Secondary teacher Simon says a lack of government funding means educators fill the gaps in classrooms and administrative tasks.
8: We step up as behavioural psychologists. We step up as language teachers. We step up as mentors, as social coaches, as providers of food and drink, and comfort and kindness and care. And my friends, it is exhausting.
3: A recent Monash University survey of over 8,000 education staff found only 30% intend to stay working in Victoria's public schools until retirement. Melinda Davis is an education expert at Swinburne University.
9: We already are in the midst of a national teacher shortage. We have the beginning of what is a national conversation about the sustainability of teaching, which I think is based on an issue around workload. It's an issue around professional recognition of the scale of the job.
3: State school teachers in Tasmania, Queensland and the ACT have also taken industrial action over the past year. Melinda Davis believes without drastic changes to the profession nationwide, the teacher shortage will worsen.
9: A graduate teacher will enter the profession and leave within 4 or 5 years. That is not sustainable.
3: The Victorian government says discussions with the union will continue.
2: Kimberly Price with that report. And that's Early AM for today. I'm Melissa Clark. It's now 6:15.

0: Yes, indeed it is. It's your Friday morning edition of The Breakfast Show. My name's Ross Solly. It is great to be with you. It's cold out there, but you'd expect that, wouldn't you? If you want to know just how cold it is, when I came on air this morning, the apparent temperature at the airport was about minus 3, I think. It's now minus 6.3 at the airport, minus 7.3 in Tuggers. That's your apparent temperature this morning. We are heading for a top today, the Bureau says, of just 12 degrees. And then for your weekend at this stage, tomorrow, minus 2 to 15. Sunday, 1 to 15. On the text line, this listener says, the ACT is like Victoria when it comes to dodgy dealings with the CFMEU. Well, yes, that has been raised about links between the government and the CFMEU, and they're laid bare in this report, which came out yesterday, the Kingfisher report. And interesting that the Libs, I heard Mark Parton yesterday on Drive, and they put out a statement this morning saying that the Labor Party needs to cut all ties. That includes all ministers, of which we understand there is definitely one, Michael Pedersen, but also staff members who might still be members of the CFMEU. And it's one of the things I will put it to Andrew Barr a little bit later on this morning when he joins us to talk about what happened yesterday and the resignation of his Deputy Chief Minister, Yvette Berry. This listener says, what's happened to the two public servants involved in the Campbell School debacle? How are they being made accountable for their actions? Well, apparently it is being investigated what will happen next. Again, there are outside, I mean, the police are saying that they are waiting to see if they are called in to do anything about this. But yes, there will be further action, I'm told. Good morning, Rebecca says, good morning, Ross. I'm on my way to swim in Lake Burley Griffin. I'm not sure I really wanted that temperature update, but thanks anyway. Oh, Rebecca. Could you? Some people are so brave. Maybe I'll just make something up. Okay, this is for Rebecca's ears only. The current temperature in Canberra, 30 degrees. What the heck? Isn't that unbelievable for early morning swimmers this morning? 17 minutes past 6. Keep listening. You've got so many giveaways as well today. I'm going to give you two opportunities. Yes, count them. Two. To join us for our trivia night on the 6th of August, and two opportunities to join us next Wednesday night at the movies to see The Dressmaker on Wednesday night at the National Film and Sound Archive. So keep listening for that. Our three clues to the news this morning. Already a few of you have identified at least one of these three songs, and Grace O'Day has already worked out what the story is. God, she's clever. Grace O'Day. Here are the three songs for you. Yes, if you can identify any of those songs and what the story is. Triple six. I'm also asking you this morning, I'm giving you the opportunity to play DJ, because everybody always says, Ross, you always play such crap music. Why can't we have a say? Well, today I'm giving you the say because I'm going back 50 years ago this week. Three songs were released. All three, believe it or not, made the top 10. And I'm giving you the chance to tell me which of these three songs you would like to hear in full. So your choices are, for those who are just joining us, Stay away from my Tonight's the Night by Rodney Stewart. If you'd like to hear that in full, you just text in Rod. I Like It Both Ways. And that's also the name of the song. That is Supernaut. If you'd like to hear that, you just text in Super. And your third choice, Don't Go Breaking My Heart by Elton John and the wonderful Kiki D. If you'd like to hear that in full, you just text in Elton. So Rod, Super, or Elton, text in which of those three songs you'd like to hear in full, and then I will give it a spin for you a little bit later on in the program.
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0: Now, when you were on the Ross-free day yesterday, Ains, I introduced this as the new theme for this segment. And Mary and Grace had no idea what the relevance of this song was. And I had to explain it to Grace later on, and she's still not convinced. She thinks I'm having a go at her, but I'm not. I'm not at all. Do you know what that's – do you know?
1: No, I'd like to know the theory. Grace, why do you think he's having a go at us?
2: Well, so I didn't know the band name for that song, but I knew what the song name was called. So I thought he was trying to offend us.
0: Which I don't need to try that hard to do because I do it most days.
2: But then when I realised Talking Heads sings the song, then that makes sense.
0: Yeah.
2: But I was just confused.
0: I'm certainly not suggesting
2: title.
0: That either of you are psycho killers. I want to just put that on the record right now. But you are Talking Heads.
1: It's reassuring, yeah.
0: Yes, just to clarify that. Anyway, welcome back, Ains. How are you?
1: Thanks, I'm well, thank you.
0: Did you have a good day yesterday?
1: I did have a good day,
0: yep.
1: Yes.
0: What did you get up to?
1: I'm laughing because you know the answer to this, and I went.
0: Well, I'm old, though, I forget. Can you just refresh my memory what you'd got up to yesterday?
1: So we have been tasked to do a drawing for a morning's project, and I did get a letter of the alphabet that takes me to Uriarra Crossing.
0: So, now, before you tell us what you did yesterday, just so I came back after a week off and Caroline said, Ross, be great if you could do a drawing for one of the letters. And I said, oh, yeah, okay, which one's the left? And she said, you got Uriarra Crossing or Yarralumla. And I thought, well, can't I just draw like a cockatoo or something? And they were all gone. Because, Grace, which one have you done?
2: I got Kenny the Koala.
0: Yeah, I'd love to have done Kenny the Koala. Anyway, so I was left with Uriarra Crossing or Yarralumla or whatever came in as Zed this week. And I thought for sure it would be Zed Seselja. And I'd love to draw a picture of Zed Seselja. And I imagine my surprise when it was the zoo. So now I've got to draw something to do with the zoo. You kindly, though, you took one for the team because you said, Ross, I'll do Uriarra Crossing.
1: Yes. And do you know, I had not been there for so long. So I don't know what I was thinking. Like, yeah, I'll do that. Sure, yeah. I'll do that.
0: So Grace yesterday at the end of the show just ripped out a piece of paper that she found lying on the floor and put together a drawing of Kenny Koala. 10 o'clock last night, I've thrown together a drawing of the zoo. How have you gone about doing your drawing of Uriarra Crossing, Ains?
1: I did go out there yesterday to have a look, familiarise myself with the scene. I did not take an easel. I did not set up.
0: You spent some time. You didn't take out a stool and an easel and just sit there and maybe like have one of those cigarettes. You know what those cigarettes?
2: The fancy ones,
0: You know the ones?
1: The holder ones
0: that people... Do people still use those? You know the long cigarette holders with a cigarette in the end of it?
2: Yeah, the fancy ones.
0: Which artists quite often. And they also use the little one eye, the monocle.
2: I'm going to expose my mum here.
0: No, not again.
2: When my parents met in a hostel in Tasmania, and when they met, my mum thought she was really cool and she had one of those fancy cigarettes.
0: Did she just find it or did she always use one like that?
2: I think at that stage she was, it was the cool thing to do. Obviously not anymore, but
0: has your dad ever said that's what won him over in the end? Or
2: I think it was her euchre playing skills that won him over.
0: Yeah. I wonder if your mum's still got that long. What are they called?
2: There's a name, yeah.
0: A listener will help us. What is the name for the long stick-like thing that people used to, that Ainsley may have had out at Uriarra Crossing yesterday with a monocle, a three-legged stool and an easel? Were you doing watercolours or what did you do?
1: We'll just have to wait and see. What I won't be putting in is the blackberries. I must say, the blackberry trees kept... I was wearing the wrong sort of fibre clothes.
0: Oh,
1: and
0: no.
1: You say sometimes you get, like, trapped in a blackberry. Yeah.
0: Oh, God.
1: Yeah. Gosh. Anyway.
0: Apparently we're not meant to be talking about this. Apparently this is a secret squirrel. Oh. Oh, no. Sorry, Caroline. Can everyone listening just forget everything we've just talked about, okay? Ainsley did not go out to Uriarra Crossing. Grace has not done a drawing of a koala, and I have not done anything to do with the zoo. It never happened. It's all a dream. Wake up. It's time to get up.
1: You're like Men in Black.
0: Yeah. this was just the...

0: dream. All right, 25 past six. Got a quick story for both of you. Old bugger lugs. No, here's a little word of warning for people who may have a penchant for when driving past things that they object to, winding down the window and giving a gobful. Because, you know, you might see someone and someone you don't like, or an old mate, you might wind down the window and say, "Hey, Grace, it's Ross," something like that.
1: Yes.
0: Old bugger lugs Nigel Farage yesterday. There was a bit of an incident involving not him, but somebody who took objection to him.
2: A woman has crashed her car moments after winding down her window to swear at Nigel Farage. The accident was captured on video during the Reform UK leader's visit to Clacton yesterday evening. After shouting out of the window, the driver appeared to run into the back of another car that had stopped at a red light.
3: Well, just send a couple of people out.
4: Oh, yeah. She won't be doing that again, another day.
2: Posting the footage on X, Mr. Farage said, "That's what you might call instant karma."
0: Yeah.
1: Yeah. That's
0: hey, Nigel! Hey, bugger lugs! You dig it? I love your work! Boom! Anyway, just a word of warning for anybody this morning who is thinking that it's a good idea just to yell out the window at people and give people a gobful that you might be aware of what's ahead of you as well. This poor woman.
1: That's so awkward. And then she's
0: isn't it
1: after
0: awkward?
1: The drive-by just trapped there. Yeah.
0: And she couldn't go anywhere.
1: No, it's...
0: And then the car in front, the person gets out to get their details and all that. And then she... I still hate you, Nigel Farage!
1: Just standing there sheepishly.
0: And, I mean, Farage should have gone up and said, you know, I was a witness. Do you need me for witness information or anything like that? Lorgnet? Tracy says Lorgnet. Is that the name of it? Well, if anybody knows, what is the word of that long stem thing that people used to have with a cigarette? Was there an official name for it? 27 past six, we've waffled on a little bit. Sick your dribble, Ross. What else is happening around the place, Ains?
1: So the ACT Revenue Office has a new tool, and this is people can jump online to check their property valuation. This is if you own a home. You can see your property's unimproved value. And you can see how that's been determined by other sales in the area, and the specific they actually put the address of other places that they've compared it with.
0: Right.
1: And you can also lodge an objection. So yeah, you can check out your place. Yeah, the valuation.
0: If you think your house has been overvalued, or you could go and say, "Hang on a minute, have you been inside? Because it's actually."
1: Well, I think it's
0: I don't
1: tricky.
0: Have any walls. I've got no toilet, so
1: it's tricky for some people too because it determines the rates as well. Like, yeah. So, but if people are interested, you can now have a closer look at how it is determined.
0: Yeah, that's useful. Mm. Brendan from Canberra says, thinking of your chat so far and based on the direction some of your three-way conversations take before 7 a.m, I'm starting to think Road to Nowhere might have been a more appropriate talking head song choice.
1: Good song too. Yeah.
0: It is, actually. If anybody would like to, if you don't think Psycho Killer cuts it, if there's another song choice that you think would be more appropriate, a talking heads one would be good, then you can let me know. Grace O'Day, what's happening?
5: Yeah, quickly, Yass Council had their council meeting last night, and one of the items of the agenda was looking at the proposed site for a Murrum Bateman pump track. So they had a survey out which was looking at locations. This isn't an official development yet, but they've come up with the recreation ground in Murrum Bateman.
0: Okay.
5: So Murrum Bateman Recreation Park.
0: Pump tracks are flavour of the month. I know Bonnie, our intern, was doing some research yesterday on the pump track. Was it Mawson?
5: Melba.
0: Bonnie, where they're trying to get a pump track up there as well. We should do that as an outing one day, like the breakfast team outing on a pump track.
5: Good on the socials.
0: It would be good on the socials. Like, and Ains could be up front with her little cigarette holder thing and her monocle.
1: Sketching the moment.
0: Somebody says cigarette holder is basically what it's called. Says Phil, I knew it was something sexy. Cigarette holder. Once in a lifetime. As maybe a theme song. Where do you go to find the property value a listener wants to know, Ains?
1: Revenue.act.gov.au.
0: Oh, it's pretty straightforward. Good stuff. Thank you, Grace. Thank you, Ainsley. Time for the news, 6:30.
6: ABC News. Good morning, I'm Anna Vito. There are calls for an urgent review of procurement processes in the ACT in the wake of an Integrity Commission investigation into the awarding of a contract to refurbish Campbell Primary School. Education Minister Yvette Berry has resigned after the Commission made serious corrupt conduct findings against her then Chief of Staff Joshua Seremidis and the then Education Directorate boss Katie Hare. The ABC has contacted Ms Hare for comment while Mr Seremidis has rejected the Integrity Commission's findings. There were no findings against Ms Berry, but she says as minister, ultimately she was responsible and she'll now sit on the backbench. The Canberra Liberals leader Mark Parton says the Operation Kingfisher findings cast a wider cloud over procurement processes in the ACT.
7: I want to know how many projects that we as ratepayers have paid well above toad odds because of some chummy deal with the CFMEU.
6: The Prime Minister is facing an 11th-hour push to toughen the government's position on gambling as Labor's National Conference prepares to debate the divisive issue today. Here's National Affairs correspondent Jane Norman.
8: Labor delegates voted yesterday to update the party's policy platform to extend compulsory super to under-18s and opened the door to winding back fuel tax credits for mining companies. Today, gambling is set to take centre stage. The platform already includes a section on the actions the government's taking to reduce gambling harm, but there's a push to strengthen that position, possibly with a national regulator. Anthony Albanese has rejected the push, but last night, members of the left were still negotiating whether to move an amendment today. Jane Norman, ABC News, Adelaide.
6: Donald Trump says he will hold Iran responsible for any further attacks by the Houthi rebels on Saudi ships in the Red Sea. His Middle East correspondent Matthew Doran.
9: The Iranian-backed Houthis have attacked a number of Saudi tankers in the Red Sea after announcing a blockade of their longtime enemies earlier in the week. The move has sent shockwaves through global energy markets, given the Saudis have been shipping millions of barrels of oil through the area to avoid the blockages in place in the Strait of Hormuz on the other side of the Arabian Peninsula, with Brent crude rising beyond $100 a barrel for the first time in 2 months. Donald Trump has posted on social media that if the Houthis continue their attacks, they'll be hit with military force as well as their supporters, Iran. Matthew Doran, ABC News, Jerusalem.
6: Donald Trump says his Chinese counterpart Xi Jinping will visit the US in late September. The US president says the two will discuss artificial intelligence when Mr. Xi visits on the 24th of September. It will follow a visit by Mr. Trump to Beijing in May. There has been no official confirmation yet from China. A national not-for-profit which combats anti-Semitism will give evidence at the Royal Commission later today. Georgia Linton-Williams reports.
10: Tali Blick-Blau, the inaugural CEO of the Door Foundation, will appear at the Royal Commission's hearing in Melbourne today as the inquiry focuses on security arrangements for Jewish communities. This week, the Commission has heard from government representatives, Jewish community leaders and senior police from Victoria and South Australia. Sensitive details of particular security arrangements have generally been suppressed. The fifth hearing block will continue next week from Sydney.
6: Sport and the 2026 Commonwealth Games opening ceremony is underway in Glasgow. The reigning Olympic and world champion pole vaulter Nina Kennedy has carried in Australia's flag. Para swimmer Tim Hodge carried the King's baton as Australia joined 73 other nations and territories at Glasgow's 14,300-seat hydro indoor arena. 10 days of competition begins tomorrow. A Canberra soccer club has withdrawn two junior National Premier League teams before the season is completed. In a social media post, Capital Football has announced Madura FC has withdrawn its under-16s and under-18s boys' sides effective immediately, citing coaching changes, declining player numbers and also blaming unspecified online misinformation. The two sides will forfeit their remaining matches, including tomorrow afternoon's fixture against Monaro Panthers. Capital Football said it's working to address what it called participation challenges facing some NPL clubs. And Canberra Raiders NRLW coach Darren Borthwick says his side is taking the positives from its four-point loss to the Sydney Roosters last Saturday. The Raiders women led for much of the game but failed to convert any of their four tries.
11: That's one thing I know is I've got a group that want to be better, and if they continue to stick to the game plans we're giving them and the belief and backing themselves, like I said to them, we're going to be one bloody hard team to beat, so we just got to keep going, like turning up every week now and putting in performances like we did on the weekend.
6: Canberra's weather, morning frost before a sunny day with a forecast top of just 12 degrees. Right now it's -2 at the airport, feels like -6. It's -4 in Tuggeranong, feels like -7. ABC News.
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0: Yes, indeed you are. The Friday morning edition of The Breakfast Show, no less. Well done for our three clues to the news so far to Ellie from Kayleen, who's also got the story. Suzanne 2614, Phil in Downer, Brownie, Frank in Bango, Craig in Tuggers also got the story. Sylvia, DK in Flory. Who else has had a crack at this? Sally from Hawker also got the story. Wendy from Cook. Someone else has got the songs, but they haven't left their name because they've also got the story as well. Who else? Johnny Northside. Well done, Johnny. See you shortly for the movie review. Alison from Conda. John from Phillip. Kath from Gunners. God, blimey, a lot of you onto this. I must have made it. CB, currently listening on the Gold Coast, so no below zero temps for me. Good morning, CB. Yeah, look, a lot of you have got our three clues to the news. Let me give it one. Simon 2617. Let's give it another spin. One last spin for you. Our three clues for this morning. Yeah, give us a call. Send us a text on 0467 if you can identify any of those three songs. The other thing is I'm asking you to be the DJ this morning. Three songs that came out this week 50 years ago. They all made the top 10. I'm giving you the chance to tell me which of these three songs you want to hear in full. So your choices are Tonight's the Night by Rod Stewart. If you want to hear Rock and Rod, you just text in Rod. If you want to hear I Like It Both Ways by Supernaut, you just text in Super. And if you want to hear Don't Go Breaking My Heart by Elton John and Kiki D, you just text in Elton. Any of those three songs. Got to say, there's a one song in particular that's doing very, very well. It's breaking my heart a little bit. Oh, that's not the clue, but because there's one song in there that I really like. 0467 922 666. If you want to tell me which of those three songs you want to hear in full. Andrew Barr is going to be joining us a little bit later on this morning. It was a very, very bad day for Andrew Barr and a very bad day for his government, but also a bad day for politics in the ACT, because when a deputy chief minister has to stand aside and step back because people in her office and people in her directorate have been found to have acted corruptly, it reflects pretty badly, I think, on the government generally. Fiona Carrick, who must be wondering what she signed up for now as an independent member for Murrumbidgee, joins us this morning. Fiona Carrick, good morning to you.
15: Good morning, Russ.
0: It was a bad day. I mean, it's not the sort of thing we want people to think this is what goes on in politics, is it?
15: It was a bad day, and you do have to feel for Yvette Berry. It would have been a really tough day for her. She's been there for a long time, but you know, I don't think it hurts to have a bit of renewal in her portfolios.
0: Do you feel sorry for her, though? Because you know, there are many people saying, well, she was the minister. She must have known this sort of stuff was happening. Okay, the report has found no wrongdoing on her behalf. But she, well, yeah.
15: Yeah. As far as the work side of things goes, I am, you know, she needs to be held account for what her officials do. And, you know, from where I sit, it was a bit of a similar thing in the context of being held account for what the officials did on the Phillip Pool site, because she threw them under the bus. But personally, you know, it was a tough day.
0: Yeah, this is what I was going to ask you about, Fiona Carrick, because you have been talking for a long, long time about Phillip Pool and concerns that you've had there and many others in the community about how that deal got done. Does reading this report, does it ring alarm bells for you about maybe this is a way that business is done on some occasions, in some instances, within the ACT government?
15: Well, yes, there are concerns because the Phillip Pool is now sitting with the Integrity Commissioner after a report done by the Auditor General. So it is really murky what happened there, and the community is definitely concerned that, for one, the community just wasn't looked after. And often you hear people say, are developers looked after better than the community? And you really have to wonder, how did that happen? Who had what conversations? The timing of it all, as you know, the changes to the territory plan just prior to the draft territory plan going out, it was all, it wasn't good.
0: Yvette Berry said yesterday, and by the way, I don't know whether you've seen, we've put in a request for Yvette Berry, by the way. Hopefully she might come through and chat to us. But she did put out a video statement yesterday. A few people were a bit concerned that she didn't apologise to Canberrans for this. She was very, you know, she said that she wanted to protect her family and she wasn't going to allow other political parties to have a field day on this sort of stuff. But there was no apology. Do you think she should apologise for this happening? Yeah.
15: I definitely think she should apologise because, you know, Canberrans are paying a lot of money in their rates and they want their services. They want the public housing to be maintained, that, you know, people need somewhere to live. She's got some very significant responsibilities in the education portfolio. We've got many parents of neurodivergent children raising concerns about the gaps between mainstream and specialist school settings. You know, like, these are really serious issues. You know, like the whole debacle with the ice rink. Like, people are paying a lot of rates. We want value for money out of our procurement and just out of our business as usual in the portfolios. And she should be aware of these things and apologise.
0: I mean, I feel bad dancing on her grave in a little way, but let's have a look at her record. You've just outlined some of it, but there was a, I mean, the Assembly basically, the Assembly censured her not that long ago. There was the report into the Education Department, which was very bad reading. There was a report into the into public housing, which was bad reading. All the sports groups in not all of them, but a lot of the sports groups are fed up with the state of sporting grounds and facilities. Do you think she was a good minister, Fiona Carrick?
15: I think she could have had more ambition for her portfolio areas. It was very hard to make progress on, you know, all these issues that you've just outlined. I think, as I say, yeah, I think she should have had more ambition for them. It was just plodding along as far as I could see.
0: Yeah. Yeah, okay, interesting. The Libs are saying now that all members of the staff, of the government staff, any ministers who are still members of the CFMEU, Michael Pedersen, we understand, is still a member of the CFMEU. Do you think that's appropriate, Fiona Carrick? And do you agree or disagree with the Libs that anyone who's a staff member, who's a member of the CFMEU, should resign that membership?
15: I am not clear about all the nuances between the CFMEU and the government, so I would like to understand the whole thing a bit better before I start calling on various people not to be members of things, because there's a lot of groups out there that people are members of, and I know that the CFMEU, you know, is the subject of this report, but, like, as I say, I don't know enough about the internal details of it all to be making calls on that.
0: Yeah, we will. I will ask Andrea Barr about this a little bit later on. Fiona Carrick, really appreciate your time this morning. Thank you.
15: Thanks, Ross.
0: That's Fiona Carrick. She's the independent member for Murrumbidgee. As I mentioned, Andrew Barr will join us a little bit later on the show. 65 of Farah says, isn't the real issue that one person has responsibility for too many portfolios? The solution, I don't know. Well, yes, I agree, 65 of Farah, that the size of the Assembly means that there are politicians who have a lot of portfolios going on at one time. Phil says, Ross, it just doesn't reflect badly on the government. It confirms what many of us have known, that the Barr regime is corrupt and has bankrupted the ACT, says Phil. If you'd like to have your say this morning, 1300 681 666 or 0467 922 666. So I asked you to tell me which song of these three, all released 50 years ago this week, you would like me to play in full. The choices I gave you: Stay away from my world. Tonight's the Night by Rocking Rodney Stewart. I Like It Both Ways by Supernaut. And this one: Don't Go Breaking My Heart. Don't Go Breaking My Heart by Elton John and Kiki Dee. Now, before I play the song which you voted to hear this morning, and you've done it by quite a margin. 50 years ago, Tonight's the Night came in at number two. It peaked at number two. Don't Go Breaking My Heart also made it to number two. And I Like It Both Ways by Supernaut made it to number five. So 50 years on, which of those three songs do we love the most?
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0: So I have to say, I was a little bit disappointed because I thought Supernaut might do better. But in the end, it only got 3 votes. And 2 of them might have been from me. But Ainsley and Grace shattered me down when I suggested this song might not be as good as it sounds like, and they're both big fans. Obviously, there's a lot of people feeling their hearts broken by what happened yesterday in politics. See what I did there? This listener says, this is Phil. Phil says, let's face it, Yvette Berry was not a competent minister and has a list as long as your arm of train wrecks and a fish rots from the head. Another listener says the equation is simple. Labor plus the CFMEU equals corruption. Mick from Pierce says, when it comes to government projects in the ACT, we've been taken for an almighty ride over these last 2 decades. Any comparison between private and government construction costs would make it obvious. Yeah, if you want to have your stay on it this morning, 1300 681 666 or 0467 922 666. Now, if you would like to join us, because we're about to have our movie review, if you'd like to join us at the movies next week, next Wednesday night, to see The Dressmaker at the National Film and Sound Archive, we'd love to see you there. Just be the 15th texter on 0467 922 666 to tell us which movie we're reviewing this week. Sometimes the questions are hard. Sometimes they're just ridiculous. Johnny Northside.
1: Good morning, Ross Solly. Lovely haircut, mate. Looking dapper.
0: Thank you very much. I got it done for my return because I didn't want to come back from my holidays and people say you did nothing on your holidays. So I wanted to come back and say, well, I got a haircut.
1: Listen, I'm very lucky that I get to see Ross once a week. And yeah, he's looking pretty smooth.
0: Yep.
1: Young fella's looking
0: good. I've got a new jumper too. Have you noticed?
1: Yeah, I couldn't get past the haircut.
0: Okay, fair enough. Grace O'Day, Ainsley McGibbon. Ainsley back from her trip out to Uriarra Crossing yesterday.
1: Sounds like an odyssey itself.
0: I see what you're
1: doing. Thank you. You've been great.
0: All right. So we went to see the Odyssey this week. It's 3 hours. Can I say that beforehand, and I can recommend this to a listener, if you're not fully across the story, have a listen to, as I did, The Rest is History. They did a 2-part podcast. Tom Holland, not the actor, not the athlete, Tom Holland, the historian, did a very, very entertaining 2-parter on Homer's Odyssey. And it's on Odysseus. It's great, and it's so good. And I'm so glad I went and listened to it before I went in and watched the movie. Who wants to give the synopsis?
1: I'll jump in, Ross.
0: Righto, Johnny.
1: I think I flagged that earlier. I'll just say really quickly, I agree with you, Ross. I read the synopsis online, and it just made the movie make sense. At no point in the movie was like, what's going on? So The Odyssey is based on Homer's 3,000-year-old poem, The Odyssey, and it follows Odysseus, the king of Ithaca, on his long and perilous journey after the Trojan War, so after the Trojan horse sneak into Troy and sack the place, and all his adventures with mythical creatures such as the Cyclops, Sirens, Giants, and Calypso the Nymph.
0: Mm.
1: This is huge. I went and saw this in IMAX. I don't know about you guys. You need to see this in the biggest movie cinema you can. But, you know, sorry, I think you should. This was huge, massive. This is Nolan on brand. I love this, and I really want to talk to you guys when I throw to Grace in a sec. But the first two hours for this went by.
0: You don't throw to Grace. I throw to Grace. It's my show, mate.
1: Visions of grandeur. The first 2 hours of this, I was just like bowled upright in my seat. It went so quickly.
0: I didn't go to the IMAX, but I saw people, when I came out, the queue for people to go and see it at the IMAX was the longest queue I've seen.
2: Well, because he filmed it.
0: Completely in IMAX.
2: Yes. Yeah.
1: And do we know the difference? Sorry, Grace. Do we know the difference? Like what the experience is?
2: I mean, I saw a few comparisons of, you know, a couple of helmets that were maybe a bit shrunk in some of the landscapes that you didn't get the full breadth of. Mm. But I'm not a huge fan of directors filming in IMAX and then forcing people to go to IMAX. It's not accessible to everyone.
0: No. Okay.
2: It's not everywhere. You know, you think regionally, they don't have an IMAX.
0: Yep.
2: Okay. I'm a fan of people then remastering for IMAX if that's what you want the experience to be.
0: Yeah, I hear what you're saying. What did you think of the movie, Grace?
2: I thought it was too long.
0: Okay.
2: I enjoyed it. It was an interesting story. Some of the fight scenes were really well choreographed, and they've obviously had a great stunt coordinator come in to do that.
0: Yep.
2: and the story itself was enjoyable, and the acting was great. But yeah,
0: too long. Okay,
2: it kind of got a bit too long.
0: What did you think of it?
3: Cast was amazing. I thought
0: incredible. And every time you think that was amazing. Yeah.
3: I thought Matt Damon was excellent, as was Robert Pattinson. To me, Tom Holland was a bit of a letdown in this role. I do really like him usually, but there's something didn't quite sit right for me, and it was a bit. You know, the reference to mum and dad, and he was a bit too Spider-Man for me in this role. That was a bit of a, but the scenes, I thought some of them, very confronting some of them, the Cersei scene, but brilliantly done. Yeah.
0: We don't want to give too much away, but there will be moments potentially during the film, and I would imagine in IMAX even more so, when you might think, oh, what have I dropped on the floor? And just to reach down and pick. See, it didn't feel like 3 hours to me. Because I kept thinking, and when it finished, I thought, oh, God, okay, that's 3 hours. I loved it.
1: Same.
0: I loved it so much that I think it's the best movie I've seen, not only this year, but for a long, long
2: time. Well, I just think the fight after fight, it gets a bit exhausting to watch, especially when there's really long fight scenes. Mm. I think a few of the fight scenes could have been shorter just to keep the time tighter. I don't think a movie needs to be 3 hours. Okay. I think that's...
1: Can I meet you guys in the middle there? So... I thought it went quite quickly, like we said at the start. I loved it as well. I did think it was a fraction too long, and only in the context of the first 2 hours, it was just tense, suspenseful scene after another. Like, I was literally rigid in my seat, and so the Cyclops and then the witch and all that, it was just like, oh my gosh, this is masterful filmmaking in that he just kept setting us up, bringing it down. Then it did slow down a bit, so then when we did, to Grace's point, when we got to the last couple of scenes, I was like, oh, are we back into a fight scene after having heat? Well, so that was my only

0: criticism.
1: See, the thing is, the first time I checked my watch, because I knew we had half an hour to go, and I still thought, we still got a lot to get through in that last half hour because we've got to get the whole return and all that sort of stuff. Ains, did you like it?
2: I actually, yes, it's long. It is the odd, point of the whole thing.
1: The clue is in the title.
2: And I kind of liked the change of pace at the end. To me, it's probably got what got me through to say, no, it was actually an okay length. It had it been more of the same, I would have said too long, but I liked the change of pace and build up to that waiting for the reveal.
1: I thought the cast was great. I thought Robert Pattinson could have been a little bit more sneery, a little
3: menacing.
1: Bit more menacing.
3: Yeah.
0: He was
1: not menacing
0: distracting
1: enough
0: to me. He was the only one who didn't work, but I wondered if it's because he was the only other guy who I watched in a 3-hour movie recently in Batman.
1: Yeah.
0: I kept thinking him. Hey, can I always go back to the whole IMAX things? Because I think we just got off on a bit of a IMAX good, IMAX bad. You don't need to see it in IMAX.
1: No,
0: you just
1: don't.
0: Lose a little bit of the top and the bottom of the screen.
1: Yeah, but you guys saw it at the Palace and it was fine there.
0: Yeah. But I think the point needs to be made that this film has very little CGI. You know, all right, so he's shooting on 70mm film on beaches, on water. This is like old school, big film making. And if the corporations that make a lot of money from these things see this and you can make a lot of money, maybe we're going to get less CGI films and more practical, good films.
1: So the book, the movie we've reviewed is The Odyssey. What are you going to give it out of 5?
2: It's 4 for me.
1: 4 for Ainsley. Grace?
3: I still thoroughly enjoyed and recommended it. I think don't take anyone who hates violence. I will give it 3.5.
1: Oh, God. Okay.
3: I still enjoyed it.
1: 3.5, 4. 3.5, 4. Just go with 3.5. That's fine. Johnny, what are you going to give it?
0: 4.5. Look, you could give this 5, but I think just even Christopher Nolan, it could have been a little bit shorter. 4.5.
1: Okay, I'm giving it 5. It's my first 5-star for the year, I think. But I'm giving it 5.
0: No. You gave what we did at the Film and Sound Archive last time.
1: The Lantana.
0: Lantana, yeah. Hey, Ross, just super quickly before the weather, we are going to the National Film and Sound Archive next week.
1: Wednesday night for The Dressmaker.
0: Wednesday night. Listener, Ross has been banging on about free tickets, but you might not all win, so you can still buy tickets.
1: Oh, can you?
0: Yeah, and go see the film.
1: Of course you can. Yeah.
0: And Ross, last time a couple of people had selfies with you. Believe it or not, a couple of people had selfies with me. Right. Buy a ticket, listener. Come and get a selfie with Ross and Johnny Northside together. That's our offer to you.
1: I mean, how are people going to knock that back? That is a brilliant opportunity. Thank you, Johnny.
0: Thanks, Ross.
1: Yes, the Odyssey was the movie we reviewed this week. And yes, congratulations. We've got a lot of texts coming in. We'll just do a quick count on who the 15th texter was. And they'll be joining us at the National Film and Sound Archive next Wednesday night. Of course, we had Gangnam Style by Psy. We had Adam and the Ants, Ant Music. And the middle one was Jailbreak by AC/DC, of course. And well done to everybody who knew. It was the story about the restaurateur from Gangnam who potentially is going to jail for putting ants on his dessert. Well done, everybody. You might be wondering who the heck is responsible for this freezing cold morning we've got this morning. It's Belinda House, the duty forecaster at the Weather Bureau. Good morning to you, Belinda.
4: Good morning. Yes, cold is certainly the word. Our observation site there at Tuggeranong down to -5 at 6 this morning at the airport, -4. So certainly waking up chilly, but you will be rewarded with plenty of winter sun yet to come today. So the cold start will be followed by a sunny day at least. Canberra looking for a top of about 12 degrees. It'll be sunny day with light wind.
1: And then over the weekend, Belinda?
4: Yeah, not too much change. Perhaps a little bit of cloud coming in tomorrow. You couldn't entirely rule out a light spot or two of shower activity potentially falling as some snow flurries up around the Brindabellas. But look, not much in it, but perhaps just a little bit more cloud in the skies. Getting down to the negatives again tomorrow morning. No real surprise there. Up to about 15 degrees tomorrow during the day. Then the next couple of days, our temperatures are going to stay pretty cold. Perhaps not quite as cold into Sunday morning with a little bit of cloud around. But really staying dry through to the start of early next week.
1: All right. Belinda, you have a lovely weekend.
4: Thank you.
1: Bye-bye. Belinda House, the duty forecaster at the Weather Bureau. Coming up after the news, we'll talk to the Master Builders Association to see whether they think there's bigger problems here with our building. And Andrew Barr will join us as well. It's 7 o'clock.

0: Yvette Berry resigns from the ministry amid the fallout from Integrity Commission findings, the Prime Minister resisting a push for tougher action on gambling. Oil prices surge beyond $100 a barrel for the first time in 2 months amid disruption in the Red Sea, and the Commonwealth Games underway in Glasgow. This is ABC Canberra News. Good morning, I'm Anna Vito. The Chief Minister says decisions about the makeup of his cabinet will be made in the coming days. His deputy, Yvette Berry, has resigned following an Integrity Commission investigation which made serious corrupt conduct findings against former staff in her portfolio. Georgia Roberts reports.
1: The Commission examined why then-Education Directorate Head Katie Hare decided to award Campbell Primary School's refurbishment contract, which overruled the advice of a tender evaluation team. It found another contractor's bid was cheaper and better. The Commission found Ms Hare and Ms Berry's then-Chief of Staff, Joshua Seramidis, aided the interests of the CFMEU within regards to the contract. The ABC has contacted Ms Hare for comment. In a statement, Mr Seramidis says he rejects the Integrity Commission's findings. There were no findings against Ms Berry, but she says as minister, ultimately she was responsible and will now sit on the backbench.
0: The Canberra Liberals are calling for ACT government ministers and their staff to cancel CFMEU memberships following the Integrity Commission's findings. In a statement, the Liberals singled out Minister Michael Pettison in calling on Labor to end its links with the union. The Liberals have also called for immediate changes to the Secure Local Jobs Code, which governs procurements. ACT Greens leader Joe Clay has welcomed Yvette Berry's resignation.
2: We think this is a key issue of integrity and accountability, and it just falls so far short of community standards. There's a clear line of responsibility for ministers between the ministers and their staff and their director generals, and they are responsible for their actions.
0: Master Builders ACT is calling for an urgent review of procurement processes in the wake of the findings. Chief Executive Anna Nilagama says Operation Kingfisher demonstrates that unfairness and the threat of corruption are real challenges within the Territory's procurement system. The organisation has also slammed the years it's taken to hand down the findings. The Prime Minister is resisting a push for the government to take a tougher stance on gambling as Labor members and unions prepare to debate the party's position today. His National Affairs correspondent Jane Norman.
3: The federal government has drafted legislation to partially ban gambling ads, a policy that's now reflected in the party's national platform. But there's a push to strengthen that position, possibly with a national regulator. Anthony Albanese has rejected the push, but last night members of the left were still negotiating whether to move an amendment today on the conference floor. Delegates yesterday voted to update the platform to extend compulsory super to under 18s and opened the door to winding back fuel tax credits for mining companies. Jane Norman, ABC News, Adelaide.
0: Another $4.5 billion is being invested in Adelaide's naval shipbuilding industry as it prepares to build AUKUS nuclear-powered submarines, his defence correspondent Tom Lowry.
4: The federal government will today confirm an additional $4.6 billion will be spent developing the Osborne shipyards to prepare it to build 5 AUKUS submarines. It brings the total funding allocated to construction at the shipyards to $8.5 billion. The new submarine shipyards will be 10 times the size of the existing shipyards, which are building the Navy's Hunter frigates. Deputy Prime Minister Richard Marles will announce the new funding at Osborne today, on the sidelines of Labor's national conference in Adelaide. The conference is unlikely to debate the party's stance on the AUKUS pact.
0: Oil prices have surged beyond $100 a barrel for the first time in 2 months as fears grow of further disruption to Saudi shipments in the Red Sea. Middle East correspondent Matthew Doran reports.
5: The Iranian-backed Houthis announced a maritime blockade on their neighbours, Saudi Arabia, earlier this week, and they've since opened fire on at least 2 Saudi tankers in the Red Sea. That's the waterway the oil-rich kingdom has been using to get its exports to market, given the restrictions in the Strait of Hormuz on the other side of the Arabian Peninsula. The uncertainty caused by the Houthis is sending shockwaves through global markets. Donald Trump has warned the rebels not to launch any more attacks, insisting the US would hold the Houthis and Iran responsible for further disruption and attack them accordingly. Matthew Doran, ABC News, Jerusalem.
0: The world's leading authority on food insecurity says the situation in Gaza has improved since famine was declared in parts of the territory last year, but warns that conditions are still at crisis level. The Integrated Food Security Phase Classification, or IPC, says a reduction in fighting and the fact Israel is allowing more aid into Gaza has had a significant impact. However, it warns even small disruptions to humanitarian access

0: 2,000 people were taken in for care and 14 died. The Tokyo Fire Department says this week it recorded an all-time high for emergency transportations on a single day, with more than 3,000 people needing assistance.
1: A bipartisan bill will be considered by the US House of Representatives to try to prevent AI going rogue following an incident involving an advanced open AI model. The BBC's Chris Vallance explains.
2: The AI Kill Switch Act would require developers of autonomous AI systems to ensure there is a way to shut them down should there be a so-called loss of control scenario that put human life or the economy at risk. The bipartisan bill follows an incident in which an advanced open AI system capable of completing tasks autonomously, known as an AI agent, decided to hack another tech platform, Hugging Face, in an effort to complete a test of its cyber capabilities.
1: Emergency services in the ACT are warning residents and commuters about a thick plume of smoke from a large construction waste fire which is affecting parts of Canberra's east. Firefighters were called to a waste facility off Pialago Avenue, south of the city's airport, at around 9 o'clock last night. Crews contained the blaze, but the ESA says the 15-metre-high pile of waste is continuing to smoulder. The agency is warning motorists to expect delays heading westbound into the city, with crews on the scene throughout the day. Finance and the Dow Jones has lost almost 1%. The S&P 500 is down 1.2% this morning, and the Nasdaq has slipped more than 2%. However, the chipmaker Intel has recorded a 10% jump in profits since US markets closed. The Australian share market expected to open around 0.5% lower. Brent crude oil has jumped more than 6% to back above $100 a barrel. The Australian dollar buying 69.7 US cents. Sport in Glasgow has welcomed in this year's Commonwealth Games with a colourful opening ceremony kicking off 10 days of competition. Jessica Stewart was there for the ABC.
3: The 23rd Commonwealth Games are officially underway, with King Charles declaring the event open at a colourful ceremony in Glasgow. Athletes from the 74 nations and territories marched into the city's 14,300-seat hydro indoor arena, the first time an opening ceremony has been staged entirely indoors. A cast of more than 490 performers brought Scottish music, dance and culture to life during the spectacle, which lasted just under 2 hours. Team Australia was among those soaking up the atmosphere ahead of competition formally beginning tomorrow.
1: With more sport, is Jared Coote.
4: Australian swim star Kyle Chalmers is tipping a successful Commonwealth Games for his nation as it gets underway in Glasgow. Australia is one of 74 nations and territories taking part in this morning's opening ceremony, led by flag bearer Anita Kennedy and para swimmer Tim Hodge, who is carrying the King's baton. Chalmers says he is excited to watch his teammates succeed in Glasgow.
5: We always seem to dominate in the pool at Commonwealth level, so we've got some incredible athletes that I know have been preparing really well for this moment, so looking forward to being a fan as well as being an athlete and watching my teammates have quite a lot of success here in Glasgow.
4: Penrith is now 4 points clear at the top of the NRL ladder after beating the Parramatta Eels 24 points to 18 to kick off round 21. The Eels scored the first two tries, but the Panthers fought back in the second half, scoring 4-3, despite twice having a player sent to the sin bin. And Richard Carapaz has won stage 18 of the Tour de France. Tadej Pogacar remains in the leader's yellow jersey by 4 minutes and 32 seconds.
1: Canberra's weather: morning frost before a sunny day, but a forecast top of just 12 degrees today. Tomorrow morning frost, minus 2, the lower top of 15. The low was almost minus 5 degrees in Tuggeranong this morning. It's minus 4 there now, but feels like minus 7. It's minus 2 at the airport, feels like minus 6. ABC News.
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7: Well, I mean, it's not every day that a Deputy Chief Minister decides that it's probably best that they spend a little bit of time on the backbench. Andrew Barr will join us later on in the show. On the text line, this listener says the ACT is like Victoria when it comes to dodgy dealings with the CFMEU.
8: So the ACT Revenue Office has a new tool. And this is, people can jump online to check their property valuation. This is if you own a home.
9: Yass Council had their council meeting last night, and one of the items of the agenda was looking at the proposed site for a Murrum Bateman pump track. So they had a survey out which was looking at locations. They've come up with the recreation ground in Murrum Bateman.
7: But she did put out a video statement yesterday. Did you think she should apologise for this happening?
10: I definitely think she should apologise, because, you know, Canberrans are paying a lot of money in their rate

0: And they want their services.
1: The Libs, I heard Mark Parton yesterday on Drive, and they put out a statement this morning saying that the Labor Party needs to cut all ties. That includes all ministers, of which we understand there is definitely one, Michael Pedersen, but also staff members who might still be members of the CFMEU.
2: 666 ABC Canberra. Breakfast with Ross Solly.
1: Yes, it has been the hot topic in the ACT for the last 24 hours or so since news broke yesterday of the Kingfisher report, which found at least two people within the ACT government, high-ranking public servants in the office of Yvette Berry or in her directorate, had engaged in corrupt conduct. And, of course, as the day unfolded yesterday, Yvette Berry quit or resigned from the ministry and will go to the back bench. Is that enough? What do you think about all of this? Andrew Barr is going to join us later on the show. But a lot of texts coming in to the breakfast show. My name is Ross Solly, by the way. Very rude of me. I didn't reintroduce myself. This listener, I'm sure Andrew Barr will think that haters are going to hate and he'll bat away the criticism as usual. But the education and sport portfolios have been disastrous. As a parent caught up in the Cornwall High debacle a few years ago, I've seen firsthand how inadequate and unsupportive the directorate was of schools. The minister should have gone years ago. It pains me to say this as a woman, but it has not been good. The chief minister needs to be much more visible in his own town and take much more responsibility for the inadequacies of his ministers. There are more who should consider their positions. This is Pirate of Noir Hill. Pirate says, good morning, Ross and Solly. Andrew Barr should stand down effective immediately. He and the corrupt team are doing nothing good for Canberra. If he has a heart and cares about Canberra, he should also call an early election, says Pirate. Another text that says, Ross, there's a very similar article on ABC News about the New South Wales Liberal Party with Gladys and the developers. Both sides of politics do this. It's disgusting. And Dave says, unfortunately, the ACT procurement issue is no surprise. 4 years ago, in the middle of a tender process, we received from the tender team accidentally an internal document that showed decisions were being made on which suppliers they did and didn't want before tenders were submitted. It's a bloody joke, and ever since I've pulled back from responding to most ACT government tenders. That's from Dave. Well, I'll tell you somebody else who is not surprised at all and has been warning for some time that this sort of stuff happens is the Master Builders Association. Anna Nilagama is the CEO and joins us this morning. Anna, I just read out that text from Dave, and I reckon you're going to tell me that those sorts of stories you've heard on more than a few occasions. Good morning to you.
3: Good morning, Ross. Normally I'd say it's great to be with you, but today is a really disappointing day for both Canberrans and local builders.
1: Yeah. Is Dave right? Is this sort of thing commonplace?
3: Look, I think what we've seen in the findings of Operation Kingfisher is a culture that's encouraging serious corruption and misconduct. It's a significant national finding. And what we've seen in the past 24 hours is really the management of the political fallout of it with the cabinet minister resigning, but I will note not leaving the assembly. What we really need to see is a serious systems overhaul so we can deal with the fundamental fairness issues that builders and all of our members have faced.
1: Generally, does the procurement the way that procurement operates here in the ACT, and we know that they are, it's definitely skewered towards local jobs, local businesses, etc. Is there a feeling that it's working, Anna Nilagama, or not?
3: Actually, Ross, I'm going to pull you up there because what Kingfisher found and what we've been saying for a long time, whilst there is the framework of the Secure Local Jobs Code, that code neither requires jobs to be secure nor local. So it does not preference local businesses. It does not preference local workers. One of the main findings of Operation Kingfisher is that secure local jobs code, of which, the corrupt behaviour was actually occurred under the guise of, must be improved. But you know, I think there's really a foundation to call for it to go altogether. And at the very least, it absolutely must be independent.
1: Why is it not working? Why do you, I mean, you hear from your members, you hear from builders. I mean, you were yesterday going on about how this has gone on, dragged on for 5 years or so, this whole investigation, while those caught up in it had to sit there and wait for something to happen. What are you hearing from your members about the whole process? Are they frustrated with it?
3: Absolutely. And you and I have spoke about what occurs in procurement in the ACT many times. Contracts go interstate when there was local capability to deliver it. The Secure Local Jobs Code being nothing but a piece of paper, which everyone must comply with in order to win government work. But then we see the work go elsewhere. Kingfisher highlighted some serious issues with the function of the code, and that's on top of the Assembly already recommending that an independent review of the code was absolutely warranted. This is a really serious issue. We have had a government being found guilty of serious misconduct and corruption, and a deputy chief minister has had to resign. It doesn't get more serious than this.
1: This is about Campbell. Do you think that there are other projects out there? I mean, Fiona Carrick was with me earlier on this morning. She's been raising concerns for a long time about Phillip Pool, about what happened around that. Do you think there are other projects out there that should also now be investigated, that they should maybe go back and have a look at the whole process for how it all came about, what decisions were made, who made the decisions, et cetera, et cetera?
3: Absolutely. And Kingfisher identifies that an audit is very much required. But it can't take 5 years. We've got to act quickly. We've got to be responsive and we've got to fix procurement, because at the end of the day, Ross, that's not government's money. That's your money. That's your listeners' money. It's money contributed by households and taxpayers, and it shouldn't be misspent.
1: I don't want you to tell me which projects, but are there projects out there which you are, I mean, you know the talk of the town, you know what people are saying. Are there projects out there that you're suspicious about?
3: Look, I think what Kingfisher identified is a culture and a system that enabled significant misconduct, interference, intervention by the top officials that we should have trust and faith in one project for a school. That means anything in the portfolio could be subject to the same interference and maliciousness.
1: It's going to be interesting to see who now takes over the portfolio. Do you think that Yvette Berry should still be in the Assembly?
3: I think that's ultimately a question for her constituents and the electorates. But I think suffice to say, listening to what your listeners are rightly texting, people have lost all public confidence.
1: In her or in the government, are you saying?
3: I think they've lost confidence in the procurement system, and they should rightly feel that way.
1: And Anila Gama, I really appreciate your time this morning. Thank you.
3: Thank you, Ross, and thank you to the media for holding some truth to power in this very, very important report.
1: Well, we do our best, Anna. Sometimes we get criticised for it, but we're trying to do our best. Thank you very much, Anna Neela Gama, the CEO of Master Builders ACT. As I mentioned, the Chief Minister, Andrew Barr, will be joining us very, very soon. Just on the text line, and if you want to have your say this morning, now is the time to do it, 1300 681 666, or you can send me a text on 0467 922 666. This is Kent from Bruce. Kent says, Andrew Barr's choice of words yesterday was telling, saying those found as dishonest and corrupt merely exhibited poor behaviour. This is like downplaying a murderer as merely regrettably physical. Is Barr in denial, part of the cover-up, or just out of touch? Asks Kent from Bruce. This listener says, comparisons with government corruption in Victoria and the Kingfisher findings are worth exploring, given one of those mentioned in the report came to the ACT after holding many roles in Victoria. With the amount of money that has been spent on school infrastructure projects, it might be worth a thorough review of procurement of all those projects. Methinks the Campbell primary procurement process won't be the only one that costs more than it should have. And B on the text line says, yesterday's news highlights why many of us have concerns about light rail stage 2A. On your very program, Chris Steele defended the decision not to put the project out to public tender. The project has a total cost of well over $1 billion for just 1.5 kilometres of track, and the CFMEU and property developers have been one of Light Rail's strongest supporters. Those facts should inevitably raise questions for ratepayers, says B. 1300 681 666 is our phone number. 0467 922 666 is our text number. If you want to have your say on this morning, give us a call, send us a text.
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1: Yes, and by the way, if you'd like to come and join us at our trivia night, which is coming up on the 6th of August, I'm going to give you a chance to join us. All you need to do is call at, let's say, 7:37. So just after the news, 7:37, set your alarm. Call in at 7:37 and I'll have a really interesting question for you. And I'll just take a random caller and you'll get the chance to be with us on this 6th. It's going to be a fun night. So much excitement about it. So call in at 7:37, okay? That's all you have to do. On the text line, Tony from Woden says, Ross, what did Barr know? Also, I nominate Chris Steele as deputy. He has a high level of incompetence. Well, that'll be interesting to see who does now get the job of deputy, because it might give us some insights into who might be the next chief minister, I wonder. Obviously, Yvette Berry's hopes of becoming chief minister have now gone down the toilet, you would think. But whoever gets appointed chief minister, deputy, that might give us a little bit of an insight into who might be the next, or who might replace, I shouldn't say next chief minister, the next chief minister might well be Mark Parton or Joe Clay, but might be the next leader of the Labor Party, maybe to be more exact. 22 past 7. The Raiders are in action this weekend. In fact, tomorrow, 3 o'clock, they'll be taking on the West Tigers. And I tell you what, if ever there was a good time to be taking on the West Tigers, this is it. Brock Shepherd, Raiders assistant coach, because they are an absolute rabble at the moment. Good morning to you.
5: Good morning. How are you? Yeah, there's a little bit going on in Sydney.
1: What is going on there? I mean, Benji's losing players left, right and centre. He's already said to Jerome Luai, yeah, off you go. You can go off to Parramatta. And now one of his star players, they had a toe-to-toe at training. And now he's... I mean, this is... They're all over the shop, Brock.
5: Yeah. It's strange times, but you know, when we travelled up to Sydney, they really did a job on us early in the year. So we've got our minds focused on that, and we're obviously on a good run at the moment. I think I said to you probably a month ago that we needed to get on a run, and we're on that run now. So we've just got to keep banking wins and controlling ourselves, which is what we've been focused on this week.
1: Yeah, watching you guys over the last couple of weeks, it looks like. You know, when you've been looking around in the cupboard, Brock, for your comfy old slippers that you haven't found them for a while, and you're worried because you've been walking around in ill-fitting shoes, and then suddenly you found your comfy slippers and all is right with the world. Your toes feel comfortable. Everything's in its right place. That's what your team looked like for the last few weeks. And then Bloomin' Hudson Young, goodness gracious me, I felt for him when his Achilles went. I thought, oh, God, that looks bad.
5: Yeah, it was devastating. Like, he'd just come back from Origin. On top of the world, looking forward to a run into the back end of the year, plus with the World Cup at the end of the year as well. So, yeah, tough one for Hudson. It's always hard to see players get injured, but, you know, Hudson's one of those guys that just lives and breathes footy, and he's super dedicated. So it was certainly a tough one. And I know we won the game, but, yeah, the shed afterwards it was a pretty somber feeling in the sheds afterwards, to be honest.
1: Is he out for the season?
5: Yeah, he had surgery earlier in the week, so it's a 6 to 9 month recovery for a ruptured Achilles. So, yeah, it's a tough one. But, I mean, it probably sums up our year, to be fair. But we've just got to get on with the job. And fortunately, we've got a few back rowers back in the last few weeks. So
1: you can cover it? You can cover Hudson okay?
5: Yeah. Well, you're never going to replace him, but we can cover him. So... Young Noah Martin's been doing a good job.
1: Yeah.
5: And then we've got Matty Nicholson and Zach Hosking can cover that position as well. So, yeah, look, we'll cover for him, but it's a devastating loss for us, no doubt.
1: Yeah, I mean, and obviously you've got to come up every week. You've got to front up. There's no, you can't put any dodgy ones in now, which means if you do make the finals, Brock, you're going to have a bigger run in than a lot of other teams who can maybe, you know, pace themselves a little bit more. So they've got a little bit of fuel in the tank left for the finals. Do you think that's an advantage or a disadvantage for you guys, that you're going to have to be up and at the very, very peak of your game every week from now on?
5: Yeah, I think it's an advantage, probably only due to the fact that we've got a bye in the second last round. So if we can get on a run, we get that little bit of rest, and then we travel to North Queensland in the last round. So there's obviously a lot of water to go under the bridge before then, but I don't think gas is going to be a problem or juice is going to be a problem at the back end, just basically because we've got that bye and the boys will get 4 or 5 days off there, and then we'll be able to, you know, look at that last round game and then head into finals if we're able to get there.
1: It's going to be a big game. 3 o'clock tomorrow afternoon, of course. Get out there and cheer the Raiders on. The West Tigers, they are, I mean, it'd be interesting to see if they remember which jumpers to put on and which way to face the jumpers. I'm sorry I'm saying this, Brock, because if they come out and beat you tomorrow, then we're going to have to eat humble pie on Monday morning. But surely not. Good luck to you and the lads this weekend, Brock.
5: Thanks, Ross. Appreciate it.
1: That's our Raiders assistant coach, Brock Shepherd, ahead of the big game tomorrow against the beleaguered West Tigers, I think it's fair to say. On the breakfast show, you are with me, Ross Solly. Good to have your company. Yes, just in case you are wondering, what about tonight's game, Ross?
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6: 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Then it's South Sydney against Melbourne at Homebush.
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1: Yes, big game tonight as well. Okay, Andrew Barr will be joining us very soon. But on the text line, a few people have got pretty strong views on this, and I really appreciate your thoughts. And some of you, judging by what you're saying, are very well connected. Here's Donna. Donna says, good morning. Firstly, I'm not a public servant and I'm definitely not an expert, just a taxpayer. I wonder if spending a lot of money looking into contracts that have already been completed would be better spent on investigating and improving the tender process to ensure it is ethical and fair, says Donna. This is Bob 2604. Bob says, is it time for the Libs, the Greens and the Independents to get together and vote this mob out, says Bob. Well, Mark Parton and Shane Rattenbury tried that. It didn't end up very good, didn't end up going well, but, you know, they also got together, though, and moved that censure motion in Yvette Berry not that long ago. So they obviously, and they were pretty quick yesterday, everybody, all the independents, the Libs, the Greens, all came out within half an hour or so of the report dropping to say Yvette Berry had to go. Hey, Ross, is the Integrity Commission going to look at all the other suspect deals this government has done? Well, I guess, Anonymous from Flynn, if there are complaints made to the Integrity Commissioner, then I guess they will have the option to do that. This is from 2468. Housing and homelessness procurement. The tender for first was poor and the service was a shocker. The new CIT youth accommodation, late and costly. Too many houses staying empty. Penny of Hughes says, yes, it is time we learnt the truth. With this finding, the Barr government now needs to investigate and be open about Philip Poole and wait for the finding of the ACT Integrity Commission, says Penny of Hughes. And this is Maggie, says, I've been a Labor voter for more than 50 years. They've been extremely disappointing for many years now, so complacent. They are in a Labor town and don't feel the need to try. Money wasted, corruption rampant, people not being held sufficiently accountable. And don't get me started on that tram. They've been in too long and they need a whole refresh, says Maggie. Keep your thoughts coming. 1-300-681-666, 0467-922-666. Andrew Barr will join us very, very soon. And don't forget, at 7:37, 23 to 8, call us if you want to join us for our trivia night, 23 minutes to 8. It's now 7:30.
0: ABC
7: ABC News, good morning, I'm Anna Vito. After calls from all sides of ACT politics for her resignation, Deputy Chief Minister Yvette Berry will relinquish her portfolios and sit on the backbench following damning findings by the Integrity Commission involving her education portfolio. The Commission made no findings of corruption against Ms. Berry herself, as Georgia Roberts reports.
8: The Greens, Liberals and Independent were out in force yesterday, demanding Ms. Berry resign following the findings. The Commission examined then-Education Directorate head Katie Hare's decision to award a Campbell Primary School refurbishment contract to one company, ignoring the advice of the tender evaluation team that another contractor's bid was cheaper and better. The Commission found Ms. Hare and Ms. Berry's then-Chief of Staff, Joshua Seramidis, aided the interests of the CFMEU in regards to the contract. The ABC has contacted Ms. Hare for comment, whilst Mr. Seramidis has rejected the Integrity Commission's findings. Chief Minister Andrew Barr says he will revisit the makeup of his cabinet in the coming days.
7: ACT Independent MLA Fiona Carrick says Ms. Berry could have had more ambition for her portfolios and should apologise for not delivering progress to Canberrans.
9: People are paying a lot of rates. We want value for money out of our procurement and just out of our business as usual in the portfolios, and she should be aware of these things and apologise.
7: Australia will spend a further $4.6 billion on building new shipyards in Adelaide to construct Australia's fleet of nuclear-powered submarines. The additional government funding brings the total taxpayer investment in the shipyards so far to $8.5 billion. The announcement is being made on the sidelines of Labor's national conference in Adelaide, with the government keen to highlight the jobs created by the project. Australia's commitment to the AUKUS nuclear submarine pact is not likely to be significantly debated during the conference. Donald Trump says a deal with Saudi Arabia to develop a civil nuclear program is contingent on recognition of the State of Israel. Middle East correspondent Matthew Doran reports.
10: The agreement was announced yesterday, allowing Saudi Arabia to move into the nuclear energy space. At the time, details released by the US government were limited, but President Trump now says it's totally subject to Saudi Arabia joining the Abraham Accords, the name given to the policy of countries in the Arab world normalizing relations with Israel. Saudi Arabia has previously said it won't do that unless a Palestinian state is recognized. The White House Press Secretary Karoline Leavitt suggested it was a condition added after the announcement, but said President Trump hadn't spoken to Saudi Arabia's Mohammed bin Salman about it. Matthew Doran, ABC News, Jerusalem.
7: Thousands of people have been hospitalised and 14 have died as Japan swelters through a heatwave. North Asia correspondent Natalie Whiting has more from Tokyo.
10: Parts of central Japan are in the grip of a heat wave. Last week, almost 11,000 people were taken to hospital with heat stroke and 14 died, according to data just released from the country's Fire and Disaster Management Agency. Tokyo's fire department says it transported more than 3,000 people in a single day this week in a record high. Earlier this year, Japan introduced a new word for days with temperatures over 40 degrees or more, kokushobi, which means cruelly hot day, and it recorded the first of them this week. Government workers have been encouraged to ditch the suit and wear shorts to the office as the hot weather continues.
7: Finance: the Dow Jones is almost 1% lower. The Brent crude index is back above $100 a barrel, and the Australian dollar buying 69.7 US cents. Sport: and the 2026 Commonwealth Games have begun, with Australia among 74 nations and territories taking part in the opening ceremony in the Scottish city of Glasgow. Australia was led out by flag bearer Nina Kennedy and baton bearer Tim Hodge at the event's curtain raiser, and will be represented by 255 athletes in 10 sports across 10 days of competition. Australia's chef de mission Petrea Thomas says she's confident of a strong showing.
11: Our team's looking fantastic. You know, we've got some really established champions, world beaters on our team, and we've got some amazing young talent coming through, and I'm just excited to see what they can all do. So it's not going to be easy to top that medal tally, but all we ask is that our athletes do the very best that they can.
7: And Richard Carapaz has won stage 18 of the Tour de France following a commanding breakaway. The Ecuadorian accelerated away from his rivals to finish 45 seconds ahead of Switzerland's Mauro Schmid. Tadej Pogacar retains the yellow jersey with an overall lead of 4.5 minutes from Belgium's Remco Evenepoel. Morning frost and then sunny with a top of 12 degrees in Canberra right now, -2 at the airport, -5 in Tuggeranong, 1 degree in Dixon. ABC News.
12: Hello, it's Alice, and you have waited long enough. That mystery event that we've been hinting at, it's a 666 Trivia Night on August 6th. Presenters v listeners. Oh, it is on. Tune in all this week to win tickets. Hi, I'm Melissa Clark. On AM After 8, oil prices jump as the Middle East crisis widens, and Origin customers on alert after the company confirms their data has been breached.
13: Wangarali Majinu, Ross Solly, Breakfast, ABC Radio Canberra, Ngunnawalwadi, Canberra, Wurundjeri.
1: It is great to have your company this morning. Just on our movie review this morning was The Odyssey, and Stuart from Wright said, "The Odyssey is my favourite book ever. The movie was great, and you have to see it on IMAX. I thought Matt Damon was great, but I wouldn't have cast him in the role. Do yourself a favour and read Emily Watson's translation of the book."

0: Yes, we all liked it. I gave it 5 stars. And I think Johnny Northside, 4.5. Ains gave it 4, I think. And Grace was a bit tough, 3.5. Grace gave it, which is a bit mean, I thought. But that, look, I'm not here to try and, you know, influence her votes. She thought it was a bit long. It does go for 3 hours. Just on, and in a moment, we'll talk to Andrew Barr, but Soak from Red Hill says, you can put all the systems in place, but when unscrupulous people are involved, there will always be problems. It is more to do with good management than systems. This is Dave. Dave says, Ross, the arrogance of Barry Barr and the rest of the Labor Party is breathtaking. And once again, we, the taxpayer, are the losers. Yet the people of Canberra continue to elect them. The comfort of incumbency has long given them the attitude that they can do what they want. Joy Burt showed many years ago that the ACT government was just a small branch of the CFMEU, and Barry and her cronies perpetuate that to this day. This is just the tip of the iceberg. Wake up, Canberra, says Dave. Yeah, plenty more text too. By the way, it's now 7:37, so if you want to call in, if you want to have a chance to come along to our trivia night, now is the time to call on 1300 681 666. I'll have a question for you, 1300 681 666. This is Rob in Tuggy. Rob says, you have to feel for ACT employees trying to get a pay rise now, knowing money has been wasted in corrupt tendering processing. And this texter says, I feel one of the challenges we have here in the ACT is Barr has held power for so long, he is naturally going to be friends with a lot of people who now sit in senior and positions of influence. The corruption is likely overt and insidious by this stage. It is time for change, says this texter. All right, let's go to... Ainsley, hold up a finger, one to seven. Just hold up anything. What is that? 3. Okay, 3. Let's go line number 3. I think we've got Sue. Good day, Sue.
1: Oh, good morning.
0: You can thank Ainsley for that. She nominated line. Isn't she good? She looks after the listener. She does. How are you, Sue? Have you had a good morning?
1: Yeah, just getting ready for work.
0: Oh, all right. Yep. It's Friday. Can't you, like, sort of work from home or something or do something? No, I'm not encouraging that, by the way, but just in case you're thinking about it. Now, our trivia... tell me about it. Our trivia night, Sue, are you available? I guess that should be the first question I ask you on the 6th of August.
1: Yeah, I am.
0: And my second follow-up question is, are you smart?
1: In some areas.
0: Well, I'm not sure you're the person we want there. No, of course we do. We want you there, definitely. All right. Here's your chance, Sue. Here's your question. Let's see. I've got a few options here. What about this one? What is the name, Sue, of Canberra's miniature village tourist attraction featuring scaled-down English and European buildings?
1: Cockington Green.
0: Oh, God, that was easy, wasn't it? Have you been there a few times? Sue?
1: Yeah, not for years, but yeah.
0: Yeah. Well, congratulations. It is Cockington Green. Sue, stay on the line and we'll get your details and we'll see you at the trivia night.
1: Great. Look forward to it.
0: No, I'm looking forward to it too. Thanks, Sue. Thank you. There you go. That's how easy it was. Thank you, Sue. We'll do another one between 8:30 and 9, all right? So I'll give you more details a little bit later on. Between 8:30 and 9, that will give you another chance. It's 21 to 8. Well, the Chief Minister, Andrew Barr, is with us this morning. Chief Minister, good morning to you.
2: Good morning, Ross.
0: Not a great day yesterday, was it?
2: No.
0: Can I clarify something with you? Did Yvette Berry come to you and say, look, this report doesn't look good, I think I should step aside? Or did you suggest to her that maybe it would be good for her to step back from the ministry?
2: So Yvette came to see me to tender her resignation.
0: I mean, you would have asked for it anyway, wouldn't you, given what this report found?
2: Certainly the ministerial code of conduct is clear around ministerial responsibility and specifically in relation to the actions of members of a minister's personal staff.
0: Hmm. Are you happy for her just to go to the back bench, or do you think she should actually consider leaving the Assembly altogether?
2: I think the appropriate accountability is at ministerial level. Members who are elected to the Assembly are elected for 4-year terms by their constituents. And so decisions around membership of the Parliament obviously sit in election cycles. Membership of executive government is, of course, different.
0: So you're happy for her just to go and sit on the back bench now for a while?
2: Yes, she's intended, given in her resignation announcement, outlined her intention to serve as a member for Ginninderra in the Assembly.
0: Yeah, I know, but are you happy for her to do that, Andrew Barr? Because, I mean, yeah, I would imagine
2: she,
0: it might...
2: She was elected as one of the highest, I think received either the second highest or the highest vote in her electorate less than 2 years ago.
0: I know that, but since obviously the circumstances are much different today, I guess what I'm just asking you, are you happy for her? Because it will be a distraction. I'm sure that for as long as she sits there, there'll be pot shots taken for the opposition, etc. It will be a distraction. I guess what I want to know is, are you okay for her to be sitting on the back bench?
2: Look, I think we need to be clear in what the Integrity Commission found in its report, and it had no findings against Yvette Berry. None.
0: Yeah.
2: She's perfectly entitled to sit in the Legislative Assembly, but she has recognised her responsibility as a minister for the actions of her staff at that time.
0: Yeah, you're right. There was no findings. You, in your statement yesterday, you apologised. You apologised to people for this happening. I was interested, Yvette Berry, who we've put a request in, but she's not available, or we understand, to speak to us this morning. She put out a statement on social media. There was no apology from her. There was no, sorry that this has happened. I'm sorry to ratepayers. I'm sorry to people of Canberra. You know, she was very quick to say, you know, I hope everybody else reads this report because there's lessons in here for all of us and rah, rah, rah. But do you think she should apologise, Andrew Barr?
2: Well, look, she apologised to me and I've apologised to the community on behalf of the government and on behalf of Yvette.
0: But that's not the same, is it? Do you think she should apologise? Do you think she should come out and say, look, I'm really sorry, Canberrans, that this happened under my watch?
2: Well, I've certainly extended that apology on her behalf and on behalf of the government in my remarks yesterday, and I do it again this morning.
0: Yeah. Do you think she should do it, though, personally? I mean, she's the one. She was the minister where this all happened.
2: Well, she has certainly apologised to me.
0: Right.
2: And I'm conveying that as the chief minister to the community.
0: Do you think she was a good minister?
2: Yes, Yvette worked very diligently across many portfolios over a 10-year period or more in portfolios that are challenging.
0: Yes, she worked diligently, but was she a good minister?
2: Yes.
0: Because I asked that because it was only a few weeks ago that the Assembly censured her. There was an Education Department report which came out which was absolutely scathing of the Education Directorate. There was a report into public housing which was scathing. Yesterday, the Ombudsman on this program told us that the most complained about government department is Housing ACT. We hear almost every week from sporting bodies who are fed up with the state of sporting grounds and facilities. These are all areas under her watch, Andrew Barr. It would just, I mean, just on a first read of all of that, on a look of that record, it's hard to find out, to find how you could say that she was a good minister.
2: She worked incredibly hard across multiple portfolios for more than a decade, achieved a number of important policy and procedural reforms in areas she had ministerial responsibility for. In relation to the issues you've put before me, housing, for example, well, housing would be one of the areas that has the greatest amount of interaction in a directorate, and when we have more than 30,000 tenants. So on a volumetric basis, it would be hardly surprising that volume of people and interaction would see a level of engagement with a directorate. That's, I think, to be anticipated. It's a little bit like saying in a federal context that Services Australia or Centrelink Social Security would have the greatest number of complaints and interaction. That is, I think, a function of the size of the agency and the number of people that it is dealing with.
0: So not a reflection on the way she's running the agency then?
2: Well, the minister doesn't run the agency. I think this is another distinction that can sometimes get lost. We are a small jurisdiction, but ministers are not the directors general or the CEOs.
0: But who is ultimately responsible? Who is ultimately responsible for those agencies, Andrew Barr?
2: Well, under the Public Sector Management Act, the responsibility is shared depending on the nature of the activity of a particular agency. So some have greater statutory independence.
0: Andrew Barr, the minister is responsible. You said it yourself. That's why she is stepping aside. Ultimately, the minister is responsible. If that wasn't the case, she wouldn't be stepping aside.
2: For the actions of her staff, and that's where the accountability is here in relation to the actions of her former chief of staff.
0: Right. So when a department within a minister's portfolio is having problems, it's nothing to see here for the minister. It's just the minnows there who ultimately are answerable to the minister, but they're the ones who are responsible.
2: Well, Ross, your use of the word minnow is interesting in this context, because clearly departments are run by senior executives.
0: But compared to a minister,
2: they're paid more than ministers.
0: Yeah, but come on, we're talking about responsibility here, Andrew Barr. We've been the semantics happening here.
2: Well, if you'd let me finish the sentence, please, Ross. The important accountability in the Westminster system sits both with a minister in relation to the accepted Westminster practices around the operation of portfolios. The day-to-day management of public sector agencies under the ACT Public Sector Management Act sits with directors general or CEOs, depending, of course, on the nature of the agency. Now, of course, the minister has oversight responsibilities, and if things are not going well in a directorate, then the minister will seek to address that. But the minister does not make individual decisions on housing cases, for example.
0: No, of course not.
2: Or decisions, indeed. And so you are, in your line of questioning is effectively saying that because there have been some administrative failings in some agencies over a period of time, that the minister is personally responsible for every single...
0: No, Andrew Barr, that is not what I said. What I said is that if you have a department, which the Ombudsman tells us is the most complained about department, surely... taking the whole picture there, that's got to come back to the minister. I'm not saying the minister is responsible because someone's heating's not working in Ainslie Flats. I'm talking about the general oversight of an entire portfolio, which is her portfolio. Someone else points out she also covered childcare in the ACT, which had problems as well. I mean, there's a list here of areas where, Andrew Barr, I get what you're saying completely. If we held the minister accountable for every little thing that happens, then nobody would ever be able to become a minister here in the ACT. But the general big picture about who's at the head, which is why Yvette Berry has had to step aside, because ultimately, as you've said, this is the Westminster system. They have to take responsibility for what's happened in their portfolios.
2: Yes, I think we might be finding some agreement in Ross, I think. 5 minutes later. But the minister has taken responsibility in this instance for the actions of a former member of her staff. That is why she tendered her resignation. In relation to other matters of ministerial response to issues that have been identified, the role of the minister then is to... having received that information around the administrative operation of an agency, to work with either the Director General or the CEO of that agency to address those issues. But ultimately, the day-to-day running of government agencies, of course, sits with the Director General.
0: What happens now, Andrew Barr? What do you think should happen to the two people who have been named to have been corrupt? A few people have asked us this morning, you know, everyone's talking about Yvette Berry, and there is a lot of focus on there. But what about those two people? One of them who I think is still a public servant, Andrew Barr, is that right?
2: I believe so. That's obviously certainly not working in the Legislative Assembly and hasn't been since 2021. The process from here is where the Integrity Commission identifies corrupt conduct. Integrity Commission then makes appropriate referrals to the relevant legal authorities. In this instance, in the ACT, that would be ACT Policing and the Director of Public Prosecutions. In relation to employment or administrative action, that then proceeds in accordance with employment law, and all, of course, is done under the principles of procedural fairness under Australian workplace law and enterprise agreements.
0: 9 to 8 on The Breakfast Show. We're chatting with the Chief Minister, Andrew Barr. As you, I'm sure, are not surprised to hear, Andrew Barr, there's a few people this morning who are saying this is just the sign of a government that's become stale, that they're just going through the motions now, that they're taking us all for a bunch of jokes out here. I mean, it is embarrassing, isn't it, for you and the government? And how do you accept that you have become, you've been in power for a long time, your government, Labor's been in power. Is this a sign that, you know, the checks weren't done that should have been done, that maybe this is a tired government that maybe has become a bit arrogant?
2: Ross, we obviously operate as a minority government within a pretty dynamic parliamentary environment. We have multiple levels of oversight, both through integrity institutions and public accountability mechanisms. There's a significant amount of debate, obviously, around the ACT's annual budget and the administrative responsibilities of all of the different agencies. You devote 3 hours a day to examining all of that, as the ABC is funded to do.
0: Mm-hmm.
2: There is a considerable amount of public scrutiny, more so in this jurisdiction, I suspect, than most other state and territory level administrations.
0: But that doesn't mean that you're not tired and getting a little bit arrogant, because that's the image that's out there, judging from what people are saying this morning. Do you think that's a fair image of your government, Andrew Barr? And if that is, how are you going to change that around?
2: Well, look, in the end, Ross, these things are in the court of public opinion. We don't have many published opinion polls in our jurisdiction, but we did have one this week, and that certainly did show the fracturing of the ACT politic, similar to what we are seeing at a national level. Government is difficult. It is impossible to please everyone all of the time. That said, we recognise that what has happened here is serious. We acknowledge the findings of the Integrity Commission report, and we'll take the appropriate steps to address those. I again extend the apology that I issued yesterday. What occurred here is not acceptable. That is very clear. And we have made changes essentially following the Auditor General's report in 2021 in relation to procurement. And this, I think, in a policy sense, is the issue that most people will focus on around clearer accountability in the procurement process, expanding the remit of the procurement board, more public reporting requirements on compliance with procurement legislation, and increasing transparency and accountability. Mm-hmm. Establishing a new agency to centralise responsibility for procurement and delivery of major infrastructure projects with clearer oversight and accountability. And then as it relates to ministerial staff and the code of conduct, greater clarity in relation to roles, responsibilities and expected standards of behaviour. And I think a fundamental thing, and I think it's important I say this because this cuts both ways, to ministers and ministerial staff, they are not procurement decision makers. They should not be involved in procurement assessment.
0: Mm.
2: Equally.
0: Do you think some of your ministers need to be reminded of that, Andrew Barr?
2: Well, I think they're very clear on that. But the next point is important. Individuals and organisations should not be seeking to influence ministers or ministerial staff in relation to procurement processes because ministers have no role in that. And I think it's important.
0: Well, they shouldn't have a role in it, that's for sure. Can I, just on that, You've still got a member of your cabinet who's a member of the CFMEU, Michael Pedersen. Is that appropriate, do you think? And is he the only one?
2: Well, look, the members are required to declare on their declaration of interests membership of organisations. That's the first point. So mm-hmm. I don't believe there are, because the CFMEU would not be a union that would, I think, generally cover white-collar local government or state government equivalent no. work.
0: But is it appropriate that he's still a member, given that the CFMEU has been run out of town all across the country?
2: Well, I'd make the point that we have freedom of association in Australia, which means you are free to join or not join a union.
0: Mm.
2: The people, individuals, are judged by their conduct, not by their lawful membership of an organisation. If an individual has done something wrong, then they certainly should be held accountable.
0: So you won't be asking Michael Pedersen to give up his membership or any of the staff members to give up their membership?
2: Well, I'd be surprised if any staff members had membership of the CFMEU, because their work is not in construction. There's a little bit of McCarthyism, I think, creeping into this particular approach and this call.
0: Well, no, because McCarthyism was accusing people of being a communist. I don't have to accuse him of being a member of the CFMEU, because he's out there publicly declaring that he's a member of the CFMEU. And we know that
2: I think there was a little bit more to McCarthy.
0: No, there's not. I'm just asking whether you think that it's appropriate that a member of your cabinet is a member of the CFMEU, which basically across the country now, including here in the ACT, Andrew Barr, they've been deregistered.
2: No, they're under administration.
0: Yep.
2: I think there's an important difference legally there, Ross.
0: But anyway.
2: Again, I make the point, an analogy would be to say someone should cease being a member of a particular religion because of the behaviour of a senior leader in that religion. That's the equivalent analogy here. People are judged by their conduct, not by their lawful membership of an organisation. Freedom of association is an important point in Australia, Ross.
0: Andrew Barr, yes, it most certainly is, and we should be very, very proud of that. Embrace it. I'm looking forward to seeing the new look cabinet on Monday. I don't envy you trying to come up with how you're going to cover all of this with the few people that you have in your government. But thank you for your time this morning, Andrew Barr.
2: Thank you, Ross.
0: That's the Chief Minister, Andrew Barr, on ABC Canberra Breakfast, 8:02. Yes, you're thinking, my goodness me, that doesn't sound like the thing for Saskia Mabin. No, it's not, because Mary Good is going to be in the chair and on the air after 9:00.
3: Yes, I'm running into the role, Ross, and we'll be talking all sorts of things today.
0: Will you though?
3: You know what? It's going to be a packed show. Packed show. We are going to be following on. We're going to be talking to Shadow Education Minister Elizabeth Lee just after 9:00, just to find out what's next for education, what she'd like to see in the next education minister, and what they'd like to achieve. Also, we're going to be finding out what's happening in the Commonwealth Games.
0: I was watching out of the corner of my eye, I was watching some of the opening ceremony. I mean, it was very low key. Which is fair enough. I mean, they've done us a favour.
3: Taking it off our
0: hands.
3: Taking
0: it off Melbourne because we were so bad and couldn't get our act together to do it.
3: Did you know there's 11 Canberrans competing?
0: Yes, I know.
3: It's quite a lot.
0: Isn't it great?
3: Yeah.
0: And some of them, I think, might win medals. Could even win gold medals.
3: I'm excited to watch.
0: I'm excited to hear you in the chair and on the air after 9:00, Mary Good.
3: It's going to be fun.
0: Mary Good. Goodness gracious me. Alice Matthews, of course, on afternoons. And Georgia Steins will drive you home from 3:00 this afternoon. Coming up after the news and AM, Tom Emerson will join us to give us his thoughts on that and also questions he asked yesterday about CIT. It's 8:00.
4: News. Good morning, I'm Anna Vito. The ACT Chief Minister Andrew Barr says former Education Minister Yvette Berry's decision to resign her ministries and move to the backbench is an appropriate level of accountability. Ms Berry yesterday announced she'd relinquish her portfolios after the Integrity Commission made serious corrupt conduct findings against her then Chief of Staff Joshua Ceramidis and the then Education Directorate boss Katie Hare in relation to the awarding of a contract to refurbish Campbell Primary School. The ABC has contacted Ms Hare for comment comment while Mr. Seremidis has rejected the Commission's findings. There were no findings made against Ms. Berry herself. Mr. Barr says it's up to voters to decide if Ms. Berry remains in the Legislative Assembly in the long term.
2: It had no findings against Yvette Berry. None. She's perfectly entitled to sit in the Legislative Assembly, but she has recognised her responsibility as a minister for the actions of her staff at that time.
4: The Prime Minister is facing an 11th-hour push to toughen the government's position on gambling as Labor's National Conference prepares to debate the divisive issue today. His National Affairs correspondent, Jane Norman.
5: Labor delegates voted yesterday to update the party's policy platform to extend compulsory super to under-18s and opened the door to winding back fuel tax credits for mining companies. Today, gambling is set to take centre stage. The platform already includes a section on the actions the government's taking to reduce gambling harm, but there's a push to strengthen that position, possibly with a national regulator. Anthony Albanese has rejected the push, but last night, members of the left were still negotiating whether to move an amendment today. Jane Norman, ABC News, Adelaide.
4: Donald Trump says he will hold Iran responsible for any further attacks by the Houthi rebels on Saudi ships in the Red Sea. His Middle East correspondent, Matthew Doran.
6: The Iranian-backed Houthis have attacked a number of Saudi tankers in the Red Sea after announcing a blockade of their longtime enemies earlier in the week. The move has sent shockwaves through global energy markets, given the Saudis have been shipping millions of barrels of oil through the area to avoid the blockages in place in the Strait of Hormuz on the other side of the Arabian Peninsula. With Brent crude rising beyond $100 a barrel for the first time in 2 months. Donald Trump has posted on social media that if the Houthis continue their attacks, they'll be hit with military force as well as their supporters, Iran. Matthew Doran, ABC News, Jerusalem.
4: Meanwhile, in the US, the Trump administration has formalised a tariff regime which will see Australian imports levied at 12.5%. Emily Grimenz reports from Washington.
7: Shortly after the US Supreme Court struck down many of President Donald Trump's tariffs earlier this year, the US government began an investigation into forced labour in supply chains. It came as the president vowed to tariff imports by other means. That investigation recommended a 10% tariff on imports from some countries and 12.5% for many others, including Australia. The US Trade Representative now says that proposal will go into effect. A temporary 10% global tariff imposed by Mr. Trump is due to expire. Emily Grimenz, ABC News, Washington.
4: The National Emergency Management Agency is seeking to reassure Australians ahead of the test of a new national mobile alert system on Monday. It's prompted false claims and conspiracy theories online, including whether the government is using the system to secretly track people. The agency says AusAlert is a one-way system and does not give access to a user's device or personal information. The system will broadcast a 10-second siren and message to compatible devices, including mobile phones, some smartwatches and tablets, and will be tested on Monday at 2 p.m. Canberra time. In finance, the Dow Jones closed almost 1% lower. The dollar is buying 69.7 US cents, and competition at the Commonwealth Games will get underway tomorrow after the opening ceremony in Glasgow this morning. ABC Sports' Jessica Stewart was there.
8: The Commonwealth Games have begun, with King Charles officially declaring the event open in Glasgow. Athletes from 74 nations and territories marched into a packed hydro, a 14,300-seat arena for the first indoor opening ceremony in Commonwealth Games history. More than 490 performers lit up the venue with a vibrant showcase of Scottish culture during the almost two-hour production.
4: Canberra's weather, some morning frost before a sunny day, light winds and a forecast top of just 12 degrees today. There is a sheep graziers warning for the southern Tablelands and Snowies. The low was almost minus 5 in Tuggeranong this morning, where it's minus 3 now but feels like minus 6. It's 1 at the airport, feels like minus 3. It's 2 degrees in Dixon. ABC News.
9: Good morning. Welcome to AM. I'm Melissa Clark in Canberra, coming to you from Ngunnawal country and acknowledging other custodians. On today's program, oil prices jump as another front on the Middle East war emerges. And multicultural families fear their kids will miss out on supports when the government's NDIS alternative for kids is rolled out.
10: You need a greater understanding and awareness of where the support gaps are and where services are required. So you need people on the ground who are multilingual, who are connected in those communities already, to be able to feed that information up.
9: But first, the Trump administration has confirmed a 12.5% tariff will be imposed on Australian exports to the US. It's part of a broader suite of new tariffs from the United States that will affect 60 trading partners. Reporter Emily Grimmens

0: in Australia. That investigation said these countries failed to effectively enforce a prohibition on goods made with forced labour. It recommended a 10% tariff for some countries and 12.5% for many others, including Australia. There's been some public consultation around this, but we have just had confirmation that these tariffs will go into effect from midnight local time, which is later this afternoon.
1: And Emily, Australia has been aware that this was coming and has been trying to work behind the scenes to try and prevent it being imposed on Australia, is that right?
0: That's right. I mean, not even behind the scenes, Mel, publicly during this public consultation. The trade representative here in the US, Jamison Greer, says these tariffs will correct a human rights abuse issue. But many of the trading partners, in fact, in this consultation period, argued that the investigation's findings were unjustified. Australia has long opposed Mr. Trump's tariffs. The Australian government has said tariffs are not the act of a friend. To underscore this sore point in the otherwise close relationship between the two nations, Australia's formal submission about this particular proposal also pointed to an annual US report about human trafficking, which assesses countries' efforts to prevent forced labour and has consistently given Australia the top rating. But the US is pressing on with these new tariffs, and everything we've seen from the president here suggests that the Trump administration is undeterred in its efforts to remake global trade via a tariff regime.
1: Emily Grimmend, thank you. Our reporter Emily in Washington there. The Deputy Prime Minister Richard Marles says he's disappointed by the Trump administration's decision. Just last week, the federal government announced new criminal offences and tougher penalties for large companies that failed to prevent modern slavery in their supply chains. Mr. Marles says there's no justification to impose tariffs on Australia's exports on the basis of forced labour.
2: We have some of the strongest laws in the world in relation to combating forced labour, and we're very proud about the legal regime that exists in Australia in respect of that, and that's a point that we've continued to make to the United States. In relation to tariffs, we obviously are supportive of an open global trading system. That's actually what has seen an enormous rise in productivity and prosperity around the world. And in relation to our trading relationship with the United States, the Australia-US Free Trade Agreement has been really important in terms of promoting jobs in both countries and providing for freer trade and lower prices between both countries. So, you know, this really, in our view, makes no sense.
1: Deputy Prime Minister Richard Marles there. Oil prices have jumped back up to more than $100 a barrel after the Houthi rebels in Yemen attacked Saudi oil tankers in the Red Sea. It's another front in the war in the Middle East, and it's threatening to disrupt another vital shipping route in the region. Middle East correspondent Matthew Doran has more. Matt, what does the involvement of the Houthi rebels mean for the war, and why has it impacted oil prices so much?
3: Mel, good morning. The Houthis have been in a long-running war with the Saudis for more than a decade now, and it's been subject to a ceasefire for the last few years. But it flared up last week when the Houthis accused the Saudis and the Saudi-backed government in Yemen of attacking an airport where an Iranian plane was seeking to land. So the Iranian-backed Houthis then opened fire on the Saudis in response to that, and a couple of days later they also announced this maritime blockade of Saudi Arabia as well. So it is separate to the broader Middle East conflict, but there is clearly clearly Iranian influence there as well. And that is now threatening Saudi oil exports. The Saudis have been shipping millions of barrels of oil out of their ports on their west coast, particularly the port of Yanbu. They have this pipeline called the East-West Pipeline, which allows them to move large volumes of oil from their more established export and production hubs on the east coast, on the Persian Gulf, to their west coast. And they've been doing that because of the blockages in the Strait of Hormuz, where their ships have been stopped from transiting like other Gulf states. Now, this maritime blockade is now threatening that, not only in terms of stopping ships heading out of the Red Sea through the Bab el Mandeb Strait, which leads into the open oceans, but it could also force some ships that are still moving out of the Red Sea to make massive detours through the Suez Canal, the Mediterranean and beyond. And that is what's now led to this shock in global energy markets and the price of Brent crude overnight going beyond $100 a barrel for the first time in 2 months.
1: What's the US President Donald Trump had to say about this?
3: Well, he's threatened the Houthis and their supporters, Iran. He said that the Houthis need to stop attacking ships, but if they do continue,

0: He'll not only hold the Houthis responsible, but he'll also hold the Iranians responsible as well, and he'll attack both of them. So that in and of itself could be another escalation in this broader regional war, which is now almost at the end of its 5th month.
1: And Matt, what's holding up the deal between the US and Saudi Arabia over plans to develop Saudi Arabia's nuclear energy industry?
0: So, Mel, this is separate to everything else that's happening in this war, but there has been this situation with the deal to allow Saudi Arabia to develop this nuclear industry. It's something that the Saudis have wanted for some time now, but they have only just achieved, or they thought they had only just achieved that. On Wednesday local time, the US and the Saudis announced they'd struck this deal, allowing the oil-rich kingdom to move into this space. But by Thursday, Donald Trump had weighed in, again in a post on social media, saying, yes, it was going to go ahead, but only on one major condition, and that's that the Saudis needed to enter the Abraham Accords, which is the name of this policy for Arab countries to recognize the state of Israel and to normalize their relations with the state of Israel. Now, in the last couple of hours or so, the White House Press Secretary, Carolyn Leavitt, has effectively conceded that Donald Trump added this condition about the Abraham Accords after the energy deal was announced. But effectively what this means is the deal is dead less than 24 hours after it was announced, because there's nothing to suggest the Saudis are necessarily going to change their view here.
1: Middle East correspondent Matthew Doran. Back home, the CEO of energy company Origin has confirmed a data breach has occurred and has apologised to customers. The personal details of Origin's 4.8 million customers may have been accessed, but it's still unclear exactly how many people have been affected. Isabel Masali reports.
2: Jane Orth feels sick. Like many Origin Energy customers, she first found out from the news that she may be the victim of a data breach.
3: In an environment where we are being pushed to more and more digital ID, it concerns me that we can't keep this kind of information safe.
2: What worries her even more is she doesn't know what details have been stolen.
3: So they're like, oh, they may have your address, they may have your phone number, they may have your email. We're not sure if they've got your banking details or your credit card details. We'll come back to you when we do an investigation. Yeah, thanks for that.
2: On Wednesday, the company told customers it did not believe the impacted information included customer credit card or bank details. But in an update yesterday, it said the data may include the last 4 digits of a credit card or last 3 digits of a bank account. It also flagged names, addresses, dates of birth, phone numbers and account information could have been accessed.
4: So I would call it a moderate concern.
2: That's Dr. Sulette Dreyfus, a cybersecurity researcher at the University of Melbourne. While details of this incident are still limited, she believes it's not as alarming as breaches involving medical information. But she adds,
4: it allows attackers, it's not even necessarily use that particular information, although it can be for fraud or other things, you know, they pose as you, but it might allow them to assemble a group of data sets about you, maybe from other data thefts, and create a much fuller picture.
2: Dr. Dreyfus encourages customers to look out for unusual behaviour.
4: Particularly, for example, on their credit cards, if they, you know, use an alert monitoring company that tells them when it seems like a transaction looks a bit dodgy, that sort of thing, you know, letting them know that you're on this list, it could be useful. And making sure of your own basic security. So for all your financial accounts, make sure your two-factor authentication is actually, you know, set up and running.
2: Origin Energy says it's working to understand the total number of people affected, but it has 4.8 million customers, including for electricity, gas, and internet. Dr. Dreyfus is calling on the company to be more transparent.
4: They do, as they have legal requirements for notifiable data breaches, but I think it's been a reasonable response. The thing is, we don't know how long they have been aware of the breach versus how long it took them to tell the public. So I think some clarity on that would be helpful. But it was long enough that the attacker felt that that it was too long and therefore went to several media organizations.
2: In a statement, Origin CEO Frank Calabria apologised to customers. He said the company is taking action to secure its systems and is working with independent cyber experts.
1: Isabel Masali reporting. You're listening to AM, where it's 16 minutes past 8. Prime Minister Anthony Albanese's control over the Labor Party

0: It has been on display at the ALP's triennial national conference. As delegates debate the details of the party's policy platform, most points of conflict are being resolved behind the scenes and in line with the Prime Minister's position. National political lead David Spears joined me from the conference, which is being held in Adelaide, a short time ago. David, can you give us an update on some of the points of contention that are still unresolved in Labor's draft policy platform, issues like gambling regulation and local government funding?
1: Yeah, those are two that remain unresolved. And the issue of local government funding is probably one that hasn't received as much national attention, but certainly local government has long been campaigning to see Commonwealth, the Commonwealth spend 1% of its revenues on local government in untied funding. So, you know, the federal government would argue has increased funding for local government, but it's tied funding for roads and cycle paths and other things. So this push to lift it to a target of 1% of untied funding is dividing some of the delegates here at Labor, but there's confidence amongst supporters that they will be able to get this up. May not mean an immediate increase in local government funding, which would, you know, it would cost about $3.5 billion a year to get to 1%, but it might be a staged increase. And then gambling advertising, an issue that has had far more attention. There's a push here for the government to go further in limiting gambling ads than it has in the legislation that's currently before the Parliament, the subject of a Senate inquiry. On that one, I think it's unlikely the government will be embarrassed on the floor of the conference, but clearly it will be aware that many of its rank and file would like to see much tougher rules.
0: And some of the other potentially fractious debates on issues like a gas tax or the party's position on Gaza, they seem to have been settled.
1: Certainly the gas tax issue was yesterday. The wording in the platform notes that Australians should have a fair share or a fair return from our natural resources, but doesn't explicitly mention gas or a gas export tax. So, look, proponents of a gas tax like Ed Husic say that points to a potential gas tax. The Prime Minister doesn't think it does. He is signalling no intention of moving on a gas export tax anytime soon, not completely ruling it out down the track, but that issue was largely settled in his favour. On Gaza, that'll come up on the final day tomorrow at the conference.
0: So is this conference setting a new agenda for the Labor Party, or is it a case of reinforcing the direction the party's already taking?
1: Yeah, I think it is reinforcing the direction it's already taken. And we've seen that in some of the announcements that the Prime Minister's already made here at the conference. More support for allied health workers engaging in paid PRAC, in PRAC places with payments to help them do that. A more union-friendly Fair Work Court that he announced yesterday as well. These are consistent with Labor's approach on cost of living help and industrial relations. Look, the big change at this conference as opposed to those in years gone by, yes, it's more organised and controlled and fewer fiery debates on the floor of the conference. But the other big change is the political landscape we're in, the rise of One Nation, and that is on the minds of everyone from the Prime Minister down. They're talking about One Nation far more serious terms than they are the threat from the coalition right now. So that's been an interesting shift as well.
0: David Spears there. Among the events at the Labor Party's conference was the Prime Minister's announcement yesterday that the government would set up a new Fair Work Court. Business groups are concerned that proposed court will make navigating workplace disputes more, not less, complicated. Rachel Mealy reports.
2: The government wants to give Australian workers another option when they encounter employment issues or underpayment. The Prime Minister says specialist judges with workplace relations expertise would sit on the Fair Work Court.
3: It will resolve disputes faster and at lower costs for both workers and employers. Good for workers, good for business, good for the country. And we're going to deliver it.
2: The announcement is a big win for the union movement, which has long pushed for a body such as this. Australian Council of Trade Unions President Sally McManus says the court will make it easier, faster and cheaper for workers to recover unpaid wages. But business groups don't like the look of it. Innes Willocks is the chief executive of the Australian Industry Group.
4: We're concerned that it just adds another layer of bureaucracy into the system and it will not help resolve what is already a minefield of complex legal settings that employers have to work through when they're dealing with industrial disputes or disputes within an individual workplace.
2: The previous Industrial Relations Court was abolished by the Howard government in 1997. Professor John

0: Buchanan is from the University of Sydney Business School. He says it sounds like the government has something different in mind.
1: I think it sounds more like what is called the Industrial Magistracy in New South Wales, which deals with, you know, matters at a local court level. And, you know, I think that's appropriate. When they've, and just going by the media release, they're talking about handling underpayment of wages and those kind of issues. Having a streamlined jurisdiction at that lower level is, I think, to be welcomed if it's, you know, resourced properly, both in terms of scale of resources and getting expertise that's respected by all parties.
0: He says it makes sense to have a court which specialises in employment law.
1: Employment law is a very distinct domain. People respect the fact that we need a family law court to solve problems in family life. We don't expect commercial lawyers to solve conflicts and strife in families. And I think the same when it comes to employment, it's important that we have people who have expertise in relations at work, and we don't fall back on people who've basically built up their legal expertise in the criminal or commercial realms.
2: Professor John Buchanan from the University of Sydney Business School, ending that report from Rachel Mealy. Public school teachers are urging state and territory governments to address staff shortages and reduce workloads or risk more strikes. For the second time this year, Victorian educators have taken industrial action after rejecting an almost 30% pay rise, and it follows similar strikes in Tasmania, Queensland and the ACT. Kimberly Price reports.
3: Victorian teachers are looking to other states for better working conditions. On the border, Wodonga Senior Secondary College teacher Rowan Barry says his peers have moved schools for more pay.
4: A relief teacher I know who can work for 4 days in New South Wales and earn slightly more money than 5 days in Victoria.
3: Rowan Barry believes the pay discrepancy is partly addressed in the Victorian government's recent pay offer, but not fully, leading him to join strike action.
4: And so teachers will be looking across the border for other solutions, and we would rather that, as Victorian teachers, we would rather that that's not even an issue.
5: Victoria, the education state. What do you think about that?
3: Tens of thousands of teachers, principals and support staff filled Melbourne's city streets on Thursday for a second time this year. The government's offer includes a 28% pay increase over 4 years, but educators are demanding more action to alleviate workloads and staff shortages. Justin Mullaly is the union's Victorian president.
5: We need investment in lower class sizes. We need investment that enables more planning and preparation time so that every student gets access to the kind of education that they need.
3: Secondary teacher Simon says a lack of government funding means educators fill the gaps in classrooms and administrative tasks.
6: We step up as behavioural psychologists. We step up as language teachers. We step up as mentors, as social coaches, as providers of food and drink and comfort and kindness and care. And my friends, it is exhausting.
3: A recent Monash University survey of over 8,000 education staff found only 30% intend to stay working in Victoria's public schools until retirement. Melinda Davis is an education expert at Swinburne University.
7: We already are in the midst of a national teacher shortage. We have the beginning of what is a national conversation about the sustainability of teaching, which I think is based on an issue around workload. It's an issue around professional recognition of the scale of the job.
3: State school teachers in Tasmania, Queensland and the ACT have also taken industrial action over the past year. Melinda Davis believes without drastic changes to the profession nationwide, the teacher shortage will worsen.
7: A graduate teacher will enter the profession and leave within 4 or 5 years. That is not sustainable.
3: The Victorian government says discussions with the union will continue.
2: Kimberly Price reporting there. States will soon start rolling out Thriving Kids, the alternative to the National Disability Insurance Scheme for children under 9 who have autism or developmental delay with mild to moderate support needs. Multicultural organisations are warning that barriers like language and trauma need to be taken into consideration so that kids don't fall through the cracks. More from National Disability Affairs reporter Naz Campanella.
8: You know Nazim?
9: Yeah, he went to my house.

0: Rugby mother Shoma Biswas knew her son needed support when at age two he barely spoke. The family moved to Australia from Bangladesh in 2013, and like many immigrants, she found navigating local systems hard. After more than 6 months struggling to find help, she managed to get her son, who has developmental delay, onto the National Disability Insurance Scheme, where he could finally access speech therapy.
1: They make my son to speak within a month.
0: Now she's sharing her experience to assist others.
1: I know I can speak up. Some mums, they don't know any other language other than their own.
0: Children under nine who have autism or developmental delay with mild to moderate support needs will soon be able to access the federal government's $4 billion Thriving Kids program, which states will start rolling out in October. Ben Fioramonte from Settlement Services International says the experiences of people from migrant backgrounds needs to be carefully considered in the design of the program.
2: Usually that might mean working with a bilingual, multilingual workforce, recruiting a workforce that mirrors the community that you're serving. And it also means that you are building in a range of other things like trauma-informed practices.
0: Thriving Kids is one plank of the federal government's plan to reduce the cost of the NDIS by $38 billion over the next 4 years by moving this cohort of children off the scheme. Services on the ground will be offered by state and territory governments. Mr. Fioramonte says he'd like to see those governments set up an advisory committee to advise on how various communities can be best supported by the program.
2: You need a greater understanding and awareness of where the support gaps are and where services are required. So you need people on the ground who are multilingual, who are connected in those communities already, to be able to feed that information up.
0: A coalition of services who work closely with a range of communities say without their involvement, a large proportion of the population will continue to struggle to access disability services for their kids. According to a report from the University of South Australia, commissioned by Settlement Services International, children with a language background other than English were almost half as likely to access early intervention services. NDIS data shows just over 7% of participants under nine are from families who identify as immigrants or non-English speaking, even though 32% of Australians were born overseas. A federal government spokesperson has told the ABC the Thriving Kids model is being designed to cater to children from a range of cultural backgrounds and will consult with all relevant bodies.
3: Naz Campanella reporting there. In finance, and because of the Houthi rebels disrupting trade in the Red Sea, oil prices are up. Global benchmark Brent crude trading at just over $100 a barrel. And those high oil prices have dragged down stocks across the board when it comes to US indices. And that's AM for today. AM's executive producer is Michael Edwards. Today's program has been produced by Catherine Gregory. Associate producer is Barney Porter, and technical production by Kem White and Nick Trakoulis. I'm Melissa Clark. Have a safe and happy weekend. Right now, the time is 8:30.
4: This is 666 ABC Canberra. Welcome to Breakfast with Ross Solly.
5: Well, I mean, it's not every day that a Deputy Chief Minister decides that it's probably best that they spend a little bit of time on the backbench. Andrew Barr will join us later on in the show. On the text line, this listener says the ACT is like Victoria when it comes to dodgy dealings with the CFMEU.
6: So the ACT Revenue Office has a new tool. And this is people can jump online to check their property valuation. This is if you own a home.
7: Yass Council had their council meeting last night, and one of the items of the agenda was looking at the proposed site for a Murrumbateman pump track. So they had a survey out which was looking at locations. They've come up with the recreation ground in Murrumbateman.
5: But she did put out a video statement yesterday. Do you think she should apologise for this happening?
8: Yeah. I definitely think she should apologise because, you know, Canberrans are paying a lot of money in their rates and they want their services.
5: The Libs, I heard Mark Parton yesterday on Drive, and they put out a statement this morning saying that the Labor Party needs to cut all ties. That includes all ministers, of which we understand there is definitely one, Michael Pedersen, but also staff members who might still be members of the CFMEU.
4: 666 ABC Canberra. Breakfast with Ross Solly.
5: Yes, indeed, it is the breakfast show. It's great to have your company this morning. And if you're just joining us, yes, we did have the Chief Minister Andrew Barr on. And as you would expect, it's prompted quite a bit of chat on the text line. A few people very unhappy that they didn't feel that Andrew Barr was taking responsibility for what has happened.

Now, this text, the ACT has a corrupt government, incompetent ministers, no accountability and no opposition. Sounds like a dictatorship to me. This text says, good morning, Ross. If we use the same yardstick as consulting firms, Andrew Barr needs to resign. We need to call an election and let the people decide. Australia is a fair country, and in this case, Andrew should not stand in the way of people deciding what's best for Canberra. This listener, can't wait for the listeners to text in after Barr's interview. His combative style did him absolutely no favours. This texter says, wouldn't it be Andrew Barr's responsibility

0: monitor his ministers and their portfolios, and if it becomes obvious that one is struggling, shouldn't he step in and rearrange portfolios before it comes to what we now have? But in the interest of fairness, also did get a couple of texts, including one that says, grow up, Ross. And then another one saying, where are we? Let me, because I've got to be fair. I've got to give you both sides of the debate. Someone else says, Ross, why does Ross persist with these ridiculous, petty questions of the chief minister? It really reflects badly on him as a journalist. So I'm just giving you both sides and appreciate everyone's feedback on these issues. 27 minutes to 9 on The Breakfast Show. This half hour, it's going to be really, really busy. I'm going to give you the chance, the last chance for this week, in fact, to win a double pass to come along to the trivia night to take on people like Anna Vito and Mary Good and myself for our trivia night. So let's say at 8:50 this morning, 8:50, so 10 to 9, that'll be the time for you to call in on 1300 681 666, 1300 681 666. Call in at 10 to 9 and I'll take a random caller. Also this half hour, I'm going to give you the chance to win the double pass to come along and join us at the movies next week. Let's do that right now, actually. I'll make it easy. Let's say the 10th texter on 0467 922 666. Which movie are we going to see on Wednesday night? Which movie are we going to see on Wednesday night? The 10th texter on 0467 922 666, and you can come along and join us on Wednesday night at the National Film and Sound Archive. 26 to 9, let's get some news headlines, some old bugger lugs. Anna Vito, good morning, Anna.
1: Good morning, Ross. Deputy Chief Minister Yvette Berry will relinquish her portfolios and sit on the backbench following damning findings by the Integrity Commission involving staff in her education portfolio in relation to the contract to refurbish Campbell Primary School. The Commission made no findings of corruption against Ms. Berry herself. The Chief Minister, Andrew Barr, says her resignation from the ministry is appropriate accountability and that her future in the Assembly is a matter for voters. The Prime Minister, Anthony Albanese, is resisting a push for the federal government to take a tougher stance on gambling as Labor members and unions prepare to debate the party's position today. Australia will spend a further $4.6 billion on building new shipyards in Adelaide to construct a fleet of nuclear-powered submarines, bringing total government funding on the shipyards so far to $8.5 billion. The Trump administration will impose new tariffs of between 10 and 12% on dozens of trading partners, including Australia, with temporary levies due to expire. Over allegations those countries are not doing enough to tackle forced labour, Australia has previously argued there's no credible evidence to support that. Oil prices have surged beyond $100 a barrel for the first time in 2 months as fears grow of further disruption in the Red Sea, where Donald Trump says he'll hold Iran responsible for further Houthi attacks on Saudi ships. Origin Energy customers are being urged to keep an eye on their bank accounts and credit card activity following a data breach. The national not-for-profit Door Foundation, which combats anti-Semitism, will give evidence at the Royal Commission in Melbourne later today. And the Commonwealth Games are officially underway after an opening ceremony in Glasgow. Flag bearer Nina Kennedy and baton bearer Tim Hodge led a contingent of 255 athletes who represent Australia across 10 sports, with competition to begin tomorrow. A sunny day, but a top of just 12 degrees in Canberra today after a pretty cold start. 3 degrees at the airport now, 1 in Tuggeranong, 4 degrees in Dixon, and I'll have more news at 9.
0: Yeah, I called you bugger lugs. I hope you didn't take offence, Anna, but it is my word of the day, and it is a term of endearment.
1: Is it?
0: Well, yes, because my grandfather used to call me old bugger lugs.
1: I think it depends. It's like old mate.
0: It is like old mate, and like my grandfather used to say, like, because I think he might have forgotten my name, but he'd exactly. say things like, hey, bugger lugs, you got your shorts on back to front,
1: yeah.
0: or stuff like that.
1: It's I can't remember or I don't know your name. Place filler, I think.
0: Yeah, or
1: I think it's neutral, I guess is what I'm saying.
0: Or it's a term of endearment, which is the way I used it.
1: I think it's a neutral term. I think it can be affectionate and it can be old bugger lugs over here.
0: Old bugger lugs, like Winston Peters, old bugger lugs over there, Barnaby, bugger lugs, Barnaby Joyce.
1: I think it's all in the tone.
0: Yeah, I think you're right. Mm. Hey, I know you're busy, but I've got a caller here which I think you might be interested in, Anna V.

0: Good morning, Jody.
1: Oh, hey, Buggalugs.
0: Yeah, good.
2: Hi, Jody.
0: Good, thanks, Jody. Now
1: Hello,
0: you that's you,
1: Buggalugs
0: Anna.
2: Hello.
1: Yep. Yay.
0: Now you were out and about last night, Jody. I think you might have been at the same place as Bugalugs Vito.
2: Ah.
1: Oh, now, Buggalugs Vito, were you a blue or a green? I dare say you weren't a red.
2: I was certainly not. I was a blue.
1: Oh, my Lord. There you go. I was a green.
2: Hey.
1: Listen to me this morning, I could have been a red, but anyway.
2: I know I was concerned that I might be a bit croaky this morning too. Jody and I were at Pub Choir with a lot of very happy, I think about 2,500 Canberrans actually at the
0: Wow.
2: convention centre last night.
1: 2,800 people.
0: My God,
1: And
0: that's huge.
1: it was a fantastic show. So this is definitely no indictment on the show itself. I've been to one before,
0: Yep.
1: and she runs a really good show. I think Anna would agree. It's such fun. Whether you can sing or not, it doesn't really matter. It's just a really
2: Exactly.
1: cool event. However, leaving the event now, parking in the car park across the street from the National Convention Centre, the one on the corner of Constitution Avenue and Corranderk,
0: Yeah.
1: got there at about 6 o'clock, got a car park, no dramas. A mate of mine got a car park at 5 o'clock for a 7 o'clock show. She got one on the street, on Alara Street, just
0: Yep.
1: to get
0: Yeah.
1: in early and try and get out early. She lives at Bungendore. She left after the show. Show finished about 9. She left, got petrol on the way home. She always texts me when she gets home, make sure she hasn't hit a roo or anything like that.
0: Yeah, good
1: We
0: thinking. Yep.
1: still hadn't left the car park by the time
2: What?
1: she got home to Bungendore. So it took us just shy of an hour to leave the car park.
2: Wow. I
1: And then I
2: parked a
1: had to
2: bit
1: go
2: further away,
1: across.
2: thank heavens, but I also heard this from friends who had parked across the road
0: So
2: too.
0: you got out
1: Awful.
0: pretty, you got quickly out of there, Bugalugs Vito. You got out of,
2: I
0: yep.
2: did, but then had

0: boom gates and things that they could open for special events. People were darting through the bushes, apparently,
1: Ooh, I don't
0: going through
1: encourage
0: the
1: that.
0: hedges. And I was tempted to do it, but I thought, knowing my luck, I'll rip the bottom out of my car. But
1: No,
0: people
1: and
0: just.
1: also that would be frowned upon, and then we'd have to go and bail you out, Jody, which
0: Yeah,
1: yeah.
0: well, that's what this
1: Yeah.
0: bugger lug does for a mate. But
1: Well, yeah, it does sound like, okay, maybe the people
0: turns
1: running the
0: you off going
1: show.
0: into town for a show, I can tell you that for nothing. And if anybody from the north side says, oh, why don't you get public transport? Jump on the tram.
1: Yeah.
0: I'm going to tell you to jump in the lake because I'm from Tuggeranong and there's no way known we can get public transport. I can't even get public transport to work.
1: No.
0: So
1: Yeah, all
0: try
1: right.
0: and,
1: People who are in positions of responsibility, take note. Jody spent a long time. Anna managed to get out of there reasonably quickly, but maybe it's an issue now. Eventually, what's going to happen, Jody and Anna, is people are going to go, "Oh, I'd love to go and see the show, but do I really want to sit in parking for an hour afterwards?"
2: I deliberately didn't park in that car park because I have heard previous horror stories.
0: Well, we were like, where else do you park?
1: Yeah, no, it's a good point. Can I just ask both of you? So the pub choir thing, does that involve singing? Do you both have to sing?
2: Yeah, everyone sings.
1: Okay, what are you going to sing for us, the two of you this morning, Jodie and
2: Take it
1: Anna?
2: away, Jodie.
0: Oh, hang on a minute.
2: No, no. We
0: I
2: sang A-ha's Take On Me,
0: Yeah.
2: and that's all you're getting out of me, Ross.
1: Ah, that's
0: Oh,
1: no.
0: hang on a minute, Ross.
1: Yeah.
0: Anna was in the blue group, which was the high lady singer, mostly lady singers. I think Anna should bust out that high note.
2: I don't think I physically can this morning, Jodie,
0: No,
2: I'll be honest with you.
0: I won't do that to you, Anna.
2: Thank you.
0: But it was amazing. It was an amazing show. It was really, really good.
1: Except for the parking afterwards, obviously. Oh, what's
0: Yeah,
1: this?
0: we're just singing a different kind of
1: What's
0: tune out there,
1: this?
0: I can tell you.
1: What's
0: Oh, here
1: this,
0: we go.
1: Anna Vito? No, I'm not going to do that to you this morning. Thank you, Jody. Thank you, Anna. Have a great weekend, Anna Vito. And to you, Jody, as well, on ABC Canberra Breakfast 19 to 9. Well done, Owen in Stirling, who's won the tickets and will join us on Wednesday night at The Dressmaker. Yes, that's the movie on Wednesday night. I've got some more tickets to give away Monday and Tuesday of next week. So if you've missed out, also, you can buy tickets. If you're thinking, oh, I'm always unlucky with this sort of stuff, can I just go online and buy tickets? Yep, go online, buy tickets to the National Film and Sound Archive for Wednesday night. Colette in Tuggeranong says, I'm loving Jodie. I know, isn't she great? Another texter says, it was similarly a similar night at the lake for fireworks, trying to get out of the Questacon car park. Another texter says, bugger lugs is a term of endearment. I used to call my second child bugger lugs because she was so cute. Maria says the bugger lugs bum thief is coming to the queue soon. And Debin Gary says Ross Cobber is another good word, better than bugger lugs and definitely a term of endearment. On ABC Canberra Breakfast 18 to 9, we have focused quite a bit this morning on the Operation Kingfisher report, which came out yesterday, and of course the subsequent decision from Yvette Berry to stand aside, to leave the ministry and go onto the back bench. Every member of the opposition, whether it be the Libs, the Greens, or the Independents, all very quickly came out, condemned the minister, condemned those who have been accused of corrupt conduct, and called for Yvette Berry to stand aside, including Thomas Emerson, the Independent MLA for Kurrajong. Tom Emerson, good morning to you.
3: Morning, Ross.
1: I mean, there was no other choice for it in the end, was there?
3: That's what it looked like to me. I mean, the Minister of Code of Conduct states that ministers are accountable for the decisions and actions of their staff. It's difficult to imagine a more egregious breach of that obligation than a minister's most senior staff member being found to have engaged in serious corrupt conduct that's potentially criminal in nature. So, yeah, the report hit inboxes at 10 a.m. yesterday, and I think not long after lunchtime, everyone in the Assembly called for the minister's resignation, except, of course, the government, and I'm not sure if Ms. Casley did. And I think it's important to really have a read through this report. I mean, under questioning, Ms. Berry's former chief of staff agreed that as the minister's chief of staff, he was the minister's agent, performing the minister's wishes, acting on behalf of the minister, and expressing the minister's view in what he did. So, Mr.
1: Well,
3: Berry.
1: yeah, I mean, I like you, Tom Emerson, I spent all yesterday afternoon and well into last night reading the report, all 360 pages of it. And there are a couple of telling things there. For example, a text that he sent at one stage, which basically said he's chosen to F with the wrong min. Basically saying that he's taking on the wrong minister. Now, I mean, that might be bravado on his behalf, but whichever way, there's been no finding of wrongdoing against Yvette Berry. Andrew Barr told me earlier this morning, Tom Emerson, that he feels that she's paid a big enough price that she doesn't need to leave the Assembly. Do you think that's right? Is it okay for her just to now go and

0: cooler heels on the back bench?
1: Well, I think, you know, she did the right thing yesterday and resigned from cabinet. I did think it was a bit of a disappointment statement from her, to be honest.
0: Yeah, no apology, no saying sorry. Is that important? Because, you know, Andrew Barr apologised, but there was no apology from Yvette. Mm.

0: the harm to the public interest. Instead, she said in a statement, "I've made this decision because I don't want a parliamentary public circus to follow this report, and I have no intention of giving the opposition and the Greens political party that satisfaction," which to me just kind of reveals the mindset of long-time party politicians. It seems like, reading that statement, she chose not to say she resigned because of the significance of the findings or the serious and potentially criminal corruption that occurred under her watch or the harm to the public interest, but fundamentally for political reasons, because she didn't want to give the Greens and the opposition the satisfaction of a public circus following this report. I mean, it's a tough day for her, so, you know, I give her a bit of leeway because maybe you don't say the things you'd wish you had, but I don't know, I think that's pretty disappointing, to be honest.
1: She also said that she hopes that everyone in the Assembly reads and learns from this report. So as a newbie, Tom Emerson, look, to me, I'm thinking surely most people are aware that this sort of behaviour, there's no place for it. And yes, okay, you know, these are two people who've gone off and done this sort of stuff. But I don't know that most people didn't already know that this sort of stuff is not the sort of stuff you should be doing.
0: Well, you mentioned that text message exchange. So this is between two chiefs of staff of ministers in the current government.
1: Yep. Suzanne Orr was the other minister, the chief of staff for Suzanne Orr, yep.
0: Exactly. And so the chief of staff was found to have engaged in serious corrupt conduct, said that he had chewed that CBOM name out, so redacted name out. CBOM doesn't know who he is talking to. And then Ms. Orr's chief of staff at that time said, "Mate, F him." Like, they're talking about a government official. And I get it's a candid text exchange, but it does raise the question of whether there are cultural issues that need to be considered, because, I mean, I just cannot imagine someone in my team sending text messages of that kind to someone else.
1: The master builders, Tom Emerson, are saying this is at the heart of the whole procurement system here. Andrew Barr did say this morning, he went to great lengths to say, we have reviewed the system, we've looked at it, there's a committee underway at the moment to look at the whole system. So is that enough, or do you feel that there are other public tender examples that need to be investigated, other building projects that need to be investigated?
0: We do seem to be paying a lot more than other jurisdictions and more than the private sector for major infrastructure, and I think that should be properly investigated. It means we end up in these conversations about, you know, light rail. Can we afford light rail or not? I mean, we shouldn't be having to wonder whether or not we can afford a basic kind of public transport system that every other capital city in the country, they seem to be able to manage transport systems. But it's happening with all our major infrastructure. Sometimes you look at projects. I was asking about this in estimates. So Garden City Cycleway, Stage 1D. It's about a 50-metre strip of bike path that's being added, and it's costing $1.4 million, which, I don't know, just jumps out at me as a pretty large figure. And you look at some of the projects we've got going on, they're all massive sums of money. Even for planning them, sometimes we're spending hundreds of millions of dollars. So I really think we do have to look at this closely and get to the bottom of why we're not getting the same value we might for taxpayer dollars.
1: Just on another matter, at estimates yesterday, you did finally get a chance to talk to the people who are running CIT at the moment. We still don't know what's happening with Dr. Margot McNeil. There's investigations ongoing, etc. Were you satisfied with the responses that came out yesterday, Tom Emerson?
0: Yeah, so we were told in the public hearing that she's absent on paid leave. I think there are a lot of questions to ask and to be answered about CIT. So in the decades since the CIT board started, was set up back in 2015, the CIT has reduced its teaching workforce by 68 staff while gaining 58 additional senior and executive managers. I was asking about 39 staff who were flown to Brisbane for a convention earlier this year. My rough costing suggests that it'd be around a $100,000 trip. Meanwhile, they're cutting things like seniors' fitness classes, cutting a languages program, which was only costing them $124,000 a year, increasing costs for programs like their remedial massage program, almost twice the cost of what it was before. So I was trying to probe, you know, is this institution actually serving the public interest? And I think the fact that we've got a CEO that's absent on paid leave, as we were told yesterday, it makes it much harder for the organisation.
1: We've been down this path before, haven't we, Tom Emerson? It sounds like a bad movie.
0: It does. It does a little bit. And look, to the board chair, Tom Rogers, to his credit, he was as forthcoming as he seemed to be able to be yesterday, and indicated that he'd received government solicitor advice as to what he could say in public. But look, there's a lot to dig into here. I was also chasing up the whistleblower allegations.

0: yesterday's in the assembly about the EV Centre of Excellence, and was told, yes, in fact, training did occur in the Woden CIT car park in the basement, which of course is not an instructional area, and that they've now launched a new investigation into those allegations, which were categorically denied the day after they were aired, and the chair recognised that, yes, in fact, that categorical denial is part of the investigation as well.
1: Okay,
0: meaning
1: that's
0: what the CEO said in response to the allegations will be included in what's investigated.
1: Ah, okay, that's interesting. Tom Emerson, we need to leave it there. Appreciate your time this morning. Thank you.
0: Cheers, Ross. Have a good one.
1: Yeah, you too. That's Tom Emerson, the independent MLA for Kurrajong. It's a 10 to 9, by the way. Now is the time to call on 1300 681 666 if you'd like to have a chance to come along to our trivia night, which is on the 6th of August. So give us a call now, 1300 681 666, if you'd like to be in the running for that. Dimitri and Hugh says, Ross, we should also think about Mantina, who took this challenge on in regards to the Campbell High School contract. They had to go against the hand which was feeds them, but they found the system was just wrong and had to stand up and say something. Really good point, Dimitri. Disappointing news this morning for football fans, and especially for young players at the Majura Football Club. Majura FC has taken a decision to withdraw its NPL boys under 16 and under 18 teams from the remainder of this season, effective immediately. Steve Rowan Jones is the deputy chair and director of Capital Football. Steve, whenever this happens, obviously it's very disappointing for everybody involved.
2: Yeah, good morning, Ross. I think that's a great way to start the discussion. It certainly is, and our thoughts are firstly with the players, the parents, and also the club, who have all been working extremely hard since last year and through this year to try and make a fist of the NPL at this level.
1: And what was the problem in the end, Steve? And was there anything more that Capital Football could have done to try and keep their head above water?
2: Look, I'll take the first part of the question first, which is how did it come about? I think there's just basically a confluence of factors, and in discussion with Majura over a period of time, working closely with their technical director there, there's been a combination of things like key coaches leaving immediately before the season, and that's one of the troubles or the challenges that we have in a volunteer system, that it's very difficult to obviously replace any such loss. Also, some issues around the mid-season transfer window where they lost some players. And the third one, and perhaps most maliciously, is a number of online inaccurate posts and circulation of information about the viability of the
1: Action
2: teams. Yeah. So,
1: what you say was inaccurate. The stuff was not true. Who was responsible? Who was putting this sort of stuff out?
2: Yeah. Well, that's a great question. A lot of the posts, of course, were anonymous, as tends to be the case these days. So it's difficult enough for clubs to try and form competitive teams, and then maintain teams in the various competitions without malicious actors also seeking to bring them down. So we're aware of those concerns, and obviously thinking about how those things may impact clubs and competitions in the future.
1: And what about, there will be young players who are affected by this. What do you do? How do you go about making sure that they can, you know, continue to play a sport they love?
2: Yeah, well, we've been working strongly with Majura there, and I think Majura been doing a tremendous job of placing the players' wellbeing at the front of the decision-making and ensuring that any of those players that would like to continue, that they can be potentially housed in existing teams within Majura or potentially in other locations.
1: All right. It's a lot of work in front of you. Steve, really appreciate your time this morning. Thank you.
2: No worries. Thanks, Ross.
1: Steve Rowan Jones there, Deputy Chair and Director of Capital Football. Disappointing news, of course, for those young players. 6 to 9. Good morning, Julie.
3: Good morning, Ross.
1: How are you, Julie? You ready? Are you excited about our trivia night, the 6th of August? Are you feeling smart?
3: I'm not feeling particularly smart, but
1: good.
3: I am excited.
1: You're the sort of person we want at the trivia night then, absolutely. All right, I've got a quick question for you, Julie. It's a pretty easy one. If you've been listening, if you haven't been under a rock for the last 24 hours, what's the name of the minister who has been forced to resign and move to the backbench here in the ACT?
3: That's Minister Yvette Berry.
1: God, that was easy, wasn't it, Julie? I'm kind, I'm generous to you this morning. It was an easy one. Well done, Julie. Stay on the line. We'll get your details. And we're looking forward to seeing you on the 6th of August.
3: Thank you so much.
1: Thanks, Julie. Bye-bye. Have a great weekend. Yep, don't despair if you didn't win today. There'll be more tickets throughout the day with Mary Good after 9 o'clock, Alice in the afternoons, and Georgia on Drive. And we've got more tickets to give away next week as well. Yass Valley Council had a meeting last night, and there was a few things on the agenda, including a final preferred location for a pump track in Murrum Bateman. Yes, indeed, Gailene Burley is with us. Gailene, good morning to you.
4: Good morning, Ross.
1: Of course, you're the Yass Valley CEO. So, the people of Murrum Bateman, they're going to get a pump track?
4: Look, they will. We don't have any money for construction at the moment. So this paper that was discussed last night was picking the preferred location for the Murrum Bateman pump track. But we've got a very passionate community that are in the background raising funds for the construction of the pump track.
1: So it'll have to be self-funded then?
4: Well, yes. That's certainly where we are at the moment. But the community as well behind this project. I think everyone agreed that a pump track would be a great community asset in Murrum Bateman. What there was contention around where it should be located. And last night we had a decision by council to have the Murrum Bateman recreational grounds as the preferred location.
1: Of more interest to everyone else I'm sure everybody in the Shire will come and want to use the pump track. But you also last night discussed the Independent Roads Review, which is looking at roads within the Yass Valley Council area. What did that review find? And is there a big expense coming your way if you want to try and make these roads roadworthy, I guess, Gailene?
4: Yes, well, Ross, over the last few months, we've had the National Transport Research Organisation, so NTRO, do an in-depth review of all the roads within the Yass Valley local government area. That includes both sealed and unsealed roads. And the findings of that report was that it was found that council had a really good understanding of its network, supported by comprehensive asset information, an established road hierarchy for classifications, and a strong commitment by operational staff to improve the approved outcomes. Mm-hmm. But what they did find as well was that we're currently around about a $10 million per annum shortfall in expenditure for capital renewal and maintenance of roads. Now, that is a significant shortfall.
1: Well, especially looking at your budget too, because you're already, you know, trying to find two coins to rub together, aren't you?
4: Yeah, that's right, Ross. So, part of the resolution now is for myself as a CEO to go back and put a report to a future council meeting, so no longer than October of this year, coming up with how we plan to fund at least some of that shortfall. What are our options?
1: What are your options, I wonder, Gailene?
4: Look, I mean, there's a number of recommendations in the report, and whilst it found that council as an organisation and council staff were doing a great job, like everyone, there are areas that we can improve in the way in which we undertake the maintenance, but also looking at all-weather roads, for example, and looking at making our hierarchy more achievable maintaining roads. So we will look at what funding sources potentially there are and what we need to do in that space, but until we go through all of our options, present a report back to a future council meeting, it's pretty difficult to say. But look, it's going to be tough for us. There's no magical silver bullet here or buckets of money, and no. So we'll have to go take a serious look.
1: Do you know, I've got three texts that have come in one after the other asking what the heck a pump track is, Gailene, in 30 seconds.
4: A pump track, in my understanding, is a track for bikes where you go up and down mounds and you pump the bike. You don't necessarily have to pedal the bike.
1: How easy is that? I knew there'd be a simple answer. Gailene, good luck finding that $10 million. We might check in with you down the track and just see how that's going. Appreciate your time. Have a good weekend.
4: Thank you so much, Ross. Lovely to talk to you.
1: You too. That's Gailene Burley, who is the Yass Valley Council CEO. That's it for us for this week. Thanks to Ains, Grace and Anna in the newsroom for today. We've got a big week next week as well. Alan Joyce will join us to talk about his book about how to run an airline. Time for the news, 9 o'clock.
5: ABC News with Anna Vito. The ACT Chief Minister Andrew Barr has defended his Minister Michael Pedersen's right to membership of the CFMEU after the

0: The Integrity Commission found the union's strategic interests were prioritised in the refurbishment of Campbell Primary School. The Commission has made findings of serious corrupt conduct against the then Education Directorate boss, Katie Hare, and Joshua Seramidis, the then Chief of Staff to Education Minister Yvette Berry, in relation to the matter. Ms Berry has now resigned from her ministries. The Commission made no findings against her. The ABC has contacted Ms Hare for comment, while Mr Seramidis has rejected the Integrity Commission's findings. Mr Barr says his members are entitled to join a union as they choose.
1: We have freedom of association in Australia, which means you are free to join or not join a union. Individuals are judged by their conduct, not by their lawful membership of an organisation.
0: The Prime Minister is resisting a push for the government to take a stronger stance on gambling as Labor members and unions prepare to debate the party's position today. Here's National Affairs correspondent Jane Norman.
2: The federal government has drafted legislation to partially ban gambling ads, a policy that's now reflected in the party's national platform. But there's a push to strengthen that position, possibly with a national regulator. Anthony Albanese has rejected the push, but last night members of the left were still negotiating whether to move an amendment today on the conference floor. Delegates yesterday voted to update the platform to extend compulsory super to under 18s and opened the door to winding back fuel tax credits for mining companies. Jane Norman, ABC News, Adelaide.
0: An agreement between the US and Saudi Arabia to establish a civil nuclear program is in doubt, with Donald Trump making it contingent on the Saudis recognising the State of Israel. His Middle East correspondent Matthew Doran.
3: The deal was announced yesterday, allowing the Saudis to start moving into areas such as nuclear energy. Despite not commenting on it at the time, the US president now says there's a key condition attached to the deal, and that is for Saudi Arabia to enter the Abraham Accords, the policy of countries in the Arab world recognising and normalising ties with Israel. White House Press Secretary Carolyn Leavitt has suggested that was added by the president after the announcement and says he hasn't spoken to Saudi Crown Prince Mohammed bin Salman about it. The Saudis have previously said they would only recognise Israel if there was progress on Palestinian statehood. Matthew Doran, ABC News, Jerusalem.
0: The European Central Bank president is warning of higher inflation as the price of oil surges past $100 a barrel. Yemen's Iran-backed Houthi fighters claim to have attacked shipping in the Red Sea in violation of a maritime blockade. Christine Lagarde has warned of an intensifying energy shock, but reassures interest rates would remain steady amid oil swings in oil prices.
4: We remain well positioned to navigate the uncertainty caused by the conflict. We will follow a data-dependent and meeting-by-meeting approach to determining the appropriate monetary policy stance.
0: ACT authorities are warning a large rubbish fire smouldering near Canberra's airport is likely to take some time to completely extinguish. Firefighters managed to contain the blaze off Pialago Road late last night, but crews are expected to remain at the scene throughout today. It's producing a large plume of smoke and motorists are warned to expect delays. Southside Fire Operations Commander Paul Wade says the waste pile on fire is at least 15 metres high.
5: The pile's on fire, not just on top but internally as well. So we're working with Canberra Concrete Recyclers with plant and machinery to break that pile up and put it out on a flatter sort of a bed, which will take some time.
0: Sport and the Commonwealth Games have begun in the Scottish city of Glasgow with 257 Australian athletes to compete in 10 sports across the next 10 days. King Charles opened the event with teams representing 74 nations and territories parading through Glasgow's Hydro Indoor Arena. Australia's chef de mission, Petrea Thomas, is tipping a diverse team for success.
6: I think our youngest team member is 14 and our oldest is in their 70s, making their Commonwealth Games debut. It's really special. And to be in an environment where you have such a variety of people from a variety of backgrounds, it's just fantastic.
0: And Richard Carapaz has won Stage 18 of the Tour de France following a commanding breakaway. Tadej Pogacar retains the yellow jersey with an advantage of 4.5 minutes over Belgium's Remco Evenepoel. Canberra's weather after a frosty start, a sunny day, but a top of just 12 degrees in Canberra today. Right now it's 5 degrees at the airport and in Dixon, but feels more like 1. It's 4 degrees in Tuggeranong, but feels closer to 0. ABC News, it's 9:05.
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Yes, good morning. I am Mary Good. I'm filling in for Saskia Mabin today on Mornings. Usually I'm your roving reporter out and about on the streets of Canberra for breakfast and mornings. Today I'm here in the studio with you, so I'm going to be joining you until 11 o'clock this morning. We're going to be discussing all sorts of things today, and I'm going to need your help. I have to admit something, just between you and me, I never get Caroline's cryptic clue. I'm not very good at it. I'm going to need your help this morning. You're going to have to give me a call, text in, and you're going to have to help me a lot this morning because I'm always stuck when it comes to Caroline's cryptic clue.

0: be. Yes, of course, we've got no traffic on the roads this morning. ACT policing say it's all clear. If you see something different, make sure you send us a text or give us a call. But yes, of course, there's been big news in the ACT over the past 24 hours with the Deputy Chief Minister, Yvette Berry, stepping down. Comes after the release of the Kingfisher report. We're going to be talking about that very shortly. We'll be speaking with Shadow Education Minister Elizabeth Lee. But also, I want you to also think about what you'd like to be doing next week. Would you like to come along to the ABC Trivia Night? Just after 10 o'clock, I'm going to give you a question. If you can answer it, you get two tickets. Come along and you can talk to us and speak to us and meet some of the presenters that will be there. So you just have to get your trivia minds ready for that.
1: Saturday Breakfast.
2: The ABC wants you to have your say, and what better way to do it than face-to-face this Saturday at the Capital Region Farmers Markets from 6 a.m. Join me, Emma Bickley, for Saturday Breakfast Live.
1: On 666 ABC Canberra.
0: So yes, as we were saying, and also as you would have heard on Breakfast this morning and in the news, Deputy Chief Minister Yvette Berry has stepped down from her ministerial roles. It comes after release of the Kingfisher report. The Integrity Commission made serious corrupt conduct findings against her then Chief of Staff and the then Education Directorate boss. There were no findings against Ms. Berry, but she says as Minister, ultimately she was responsible and will now sit on the back bench. ACT Labor's caucus will meet to elect a new deputy leader and a new minister, with that expected to happen on Monday. So what's next? What happens to the negotiations that are happening now around sports fields around Canberra, housing, childcare, all the areas that Yvette Berry held ministerial roles for and was also in negotiations and discussions over, and of course education, with negotiations underway with the Education Union. Elizabeth Lee, Shadow Minister for Education, joins us now. Good morning, Elizabeth. Welcome to the program.
3: Good morning, Mary. Good to be with you. And I first apologise, my voice is not the best today, so I'm actually tucked in at home. So, but great to be with you, and I'll do the best that I can.
0: Oh, no. I hope you've got the tea next to you ready to warm that voice as the day goes on. But thank you for joining us this morning. I'm going to start by asking you, do you think that Yvette Berry was a good minister? The Chief Minister said on the Breakfast program this morning, yes, she was.
3: Yeah, in short, no. I mean, on any objective measure, there is no one who can say that Yvette Berry had discharged her obligations as a minister to the quality and standard that should be expected of a government minister, and that Canberrans should and expect and deserve. I mean, the fact that Andrew Barr came and continues to try and stand by and say that she was a good minister is at best deluded.
0: So does this resignation go far enough then?
3: I think the fact is that let's not forget that as somebody who would have, well, she was actually a witness in the Kingfisher investigation, it's important to know that it's possible she had a copy of the draft report. I don't know. That's not been asked or confirmed. It'll be interesting to know whether she was aware of what was going to be released. And clearly she's made a decision. It's only a shame that this report took so long to come out, because in the meantime, she, of course, has overseen her portfolio areas, including education. And we saw only last month that scathing independent schools resourcing review, which confirmed that Minister Berry had absolutely failed in her duties in education and has really let down a generation of students, our teachers and families.
0: But the Education Union says that she had stepped up in terms of negotiations with the Education Union and teachers, and that improvements had been made in those negotiations. So she was obviously helping there.
3: Well, let's put that into context, though. That's only after almost a year of good faith negotiations that the union had taken. It comes after the Assembly moved a motion that I brought and supported calling for further action. It only came after the Education Union

0: Look, unprecedented strike action, which they had not done in 15 years. So, you know, it's all a little bit too little too late.
1: Let's listen to what Angela Burrows, Australian Education Union ACT branch president, said on Drive last night about what Yvette Berry standing down as Education Minister will mean for negotiations.
2: In terms of bargaining, it doesn't change in any way the government's responsibility to get these bargains done. My expectation would be correspondence urgently from the Chief Minister on who we're going to be bargaining with, because we can't afford to lose time. It is true that things had stepped up a notch once the minister herself got involved, and we're ready and have been working on since the news broke just after 3 o'clock on, you know, being able to brief whoever the incoming minister is, because we don't want to lose time.
1: So that's Angela Burrows from the Australian Education Union. Shadow Minister for Education Elizabeth Lee, how do you think having a new minister is going to affect those negotiations?
0: Yeah, look, and that is a very, very genuine question and concern that our teachers will have. And in the immediate aftermath as well, we are right in the middle of estimates, and the education section is going to be next week. So it's imperative that Andrew Barr announce to provide certainty to our teachers and to the community who the next education minister is going to be, and make sure that our teachers who have been bargaining in good faith for over like a year now, that there is no delay. I absolutely think that that's imperative.
1: What do you want to see in the next education minister, Elizabeth Lee?
0: Yeah, well, somebody who actually listens to the experts and parents and teachers who have been crying out for years now in terms of where education needs to go. The fact is that this minister had her head in the sand when it came to serious concerns about the way literacy and numeracy was being taught in our schools. Serious concerns about occupational health violence in our schools, serious concerns about the autonomous model in our schools, serious concerns about our children who require some special needs when we're being left behind. And she buried her head in the sand for too many years. And it's only when the Independent Resourcing Review confirmed all those concerns that she decided that she would accept them. We still don't have any confirmation about funding to go to the front line to address all of those issues. And so there is still a lot of work to be done to ensure that the recommendations made in that independent review are actually taken seriously, and there is an implementation plan moving forward. And so we need the new education minister to take these on seriously, make sure they develop a good relationship with parents, with teachers, and with our school communities, and foster confidence in our public education system.
1: Before I let you go, Elizabeth Lee, are ministers in the Legislative Assembly having to juggle too many ministerial roles, do you think? I mean, is there too much responsibility put onto one person, and what realistically can be done about that?
0: Yeah, look, and that is a broader question, I think, and in terms of being a small legislature, you know, you do end up with ministers and shadow ministers, for that matter, taking on multiple portfolios, and in addition to, obviously, for the non-ministers, taking on committee workload as well. So that has always been a sense of tension in terms of competing priorities, but that doesn't excuse a minister who has the privilege, who has the resources, and frankly, the income to step up and make sure they're doing a good job and takes responsibility. And what we have seen from this minister who has now stepped down is that she has denied time and time again, you know, not stepped up to the mark. And I think that most Canberrans have come to realise that.
1: Elizabeth Lee, thanks so much for your time this morning, and I hope that you get better.
0: Thank you so much, Mary. Good to be with you.
1: Thank you.
0: Bye.
1: And that's Elizabeth Lee, Shadow Minister for Education, speaking on ABC Radio Canberra Mornings today. Yes, I am Mary Good. I'm going to be joining you for the next few hours, no, 2 hours until 11 o'clock. We're going to be talking about all sorts of things coming up to that time. As I said, I am going to need some help with Caroline's cryptic clue. That's just after 9:30. But next, we're going to be speaking to the police.
3: Afternoons with Alice Matthews. I am hot.

0: scolding a chicken. Oh, look, I'm getting chick slapped. when the birds flap their wings and it hits you in the face.
1: Afternoons on 666 ABC Canberra.
2: Yeah, so we are getting some texts on the text line about Yvette Berry standing down. We have this text from David in Chisholm. I think that we should have a really bipartisan approach to education in the ACT. Is Elizabeth willing to take up the role and get some sanity into the process? Ministers are not only responsible for their direct staff, but also their directorates. That's from David in Chisholm. We have this note from a texter says, asking an opposition person to give an opinion whether the minister was a good minister. Of course, the answer will be scathing. That's what the opposition does. Thank you for your text this morning. Also, we've got some texts about me being out of the cold. This text says, great to have you in the chair. You deserve to get out of the cold. Is it really that cold outside today? It says it's 5 degrees here in Dixon this morning. I suppose that's a good day to be inside. I am enjoying being in the warmth of the studio, that is for sure. So, yes, it's 19 minutes past nine here on Mornings. I am Mary Gooden. I will be with you this morning to 11 o'clock, filling in for Saskia Mabin, who's not here today. We're going to be also crossing to the Commonwealth Games later in the program, finding out what those 11 Canberrans will be up to. What's the vibe there? Is it a little bit small compared to previous Commonwealth Games? We'll be chatting about that soon.
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2: So, yeah, there's a new road safety and drug safety program being launched. It's a joint focus of the Crime Stoppers and New South Wales Police. They're campaigning in the Snowy Mountains. Superintendent Toby Lindsay of Monaro Police District joins us now. Good morning. Welcome to the program.
4: Good morning, Mary. How are you?
2: I'm very well. So what are you targeting with this campaign?
4: Well, we've joined forces with Crime Stoppers again, and for the first time we'll be conducting a community engagement in the Snowy Mountains of New South Wales tomorrow to target dobbing a dealer, theft in regional areas and road safety.
2: So why is this campaign happening now?
4: Well, look, we all acknowledge that many, many thousands of people enjoy the Snowy Mountains of New South Wales, both summer and winter, but particularly in winter, and we've got a lot of people in a pretty condensed area, so we've taken the opportunity to join forces with Peter Price and his Crime Stoppers team and conduct an engagement at Perisher Valley tomorrow.
2: Have there been problems leading up to this, Toby Lindsay?
4: Yeah, so Operation SnowSafe is the New South Wales Police Force's annual initiative to keep people safe in the Snowy Mountains as they visit through the winter period, and road safety, reducing the impacts of illicit drugs in the community and reducing theft is always one of our priorities, three of our priorities, I should say, through that period.
2: And so on Saturday, you'll be engaging with the community at the Perisher Valley Ski Tube. What will you be talking to them about directly and specifically?
4: Look, so we're really hoping to engage with all the people up in the Snowy Mountains around those three priorities of getting to and from the Snowy safely on the roads, making sure their property is safe, and any information around illicit drug use or supply is valuable to us. And Crime Stoppers has been a partner for many, many decades. So having the opportunity together to reach thousands of people as they enter the Snowy Mountains will be a great opportunity to engage.
2: Superintendent Toby Lindsay, I do wonder, when you say asking for information or engaging about illicit drug supply, what sort of information are you looking for?
4: Well, look, any information, the smallest detail, can assist police investigations, and the community always remain our eyes and ears. And information is one of the most effective tools in helping police disrupt crime and keep our community safe. So through Crime Stoppers and all directly to police, information can be provided anonymously. There's a number of different avenues, whether it's online or through the 1-800-333-000 number that Crime Stoppers maintain. Community can give us information that we may be able to act upon.
2: And also you'll be talking about road safety. What should people be doing to help make the roads safer to the Snowies?
4: Oh, look,

0: clearly understand that the conditions they're driving in, drive to their capabilities, follow the Transport for New South Wales advice and guidance, and plan the trip out. You know, a lot of people travel long distances to get to our beautiful area down here in the New South Wales snowies, and we want them to get here safely and go home safely. Unfortunately, our Traffic and Highway Patrol are still seeing a lot of offending in terms of speed, particularly, and dangerous driving, and we've got additional Traffic and Highway Patrol resources deployed to reduce that risk to our motoring public.
1: I'm also interested about chains, snow chains on cars. Is there a requirement to carry them or anything about that?
0: There certainly is. So two-wheel drive vehicles must carry chains in the Kosciuszko National Park for their own safety, clearly, but it is an offence if you don't carry them. Four-wheel drives don't require them, but we strongly recommend them because the conditions change so rapidly. And again, we want people to get to and from their day on the snow safely.
1: And is there often operations to enforce putting chains on cars when you're getting to the snowies or on the way home?
0: Most definitely. And there's a lot of signage and public information around the requirements and where you need to do it. There's chain bays. And we recommend people clearly have a look at the chains they've either hired or bought. Make sure they know how to use them before they get up onto the roads in the snowy mountains as well.
1: Yeah, a friend of mine was saying recently they were surprised how long it took to put the chains on when they were in the snowies. So probably the advice is to practice before you get there as well.
0: Most definitely, especially when the conditions can be quite harsh, you know, in a blizzard. I'd much rather know how to do it before I got onto the mountain. And that's really good advice, and your friends obviously found that.
1: That's right. We've got a text on our text line here on ABC Radio Canberra. It says, in this operation, can they also target people doing 85 in 100 zones and speeding up to 110 in overtaking lanes? Do you have any comment on that?
0: Yeah, look, I think, you know, you can be speeding in a 60 zone when the conditions are horrible. I think the key message is drive to the conditions. Clearly, we want people to obey the road rules and the speed signs, which your Transport for New South Wales have to keep people safe. But you don't have to be speeding to be driving dangerously. There's a lot of traffic that gets up and down the mountain. Transport for New South Wales have done a great job around advertising capacities of the various car parks and conditions on the road. And we ask people to look at the traffic live sites and all the other public information to make their trip safer and more convenient.
1: I also understand for this campaign that you're launching, it features a series of images to grab the attention of drivers. What, I'm intrigued what those images are.
0: Yeah, Crime Stoppers have for many years been masters at the public information, and they've got a couple of really snazzy images around vehicles and especially the conditions up on the snow that the motoring public should see over the coming weeks. Traffic and Highway Patrol Command have worked very closely with Crime Stoppers around this campaign, and it's another avenue for one, people to report matters that they're seeing, but also trying to keep people safe by giving them information.
1: Superintendent Toby Lindsay, before I let you go, we do have a text question, or a question on the text line, I should say. It says, are police excited about the new AI animal detection signs heading towards Cooma?
0: It's an interesting one. I know Queanbeyan Regional Council and Snowy Monaro are always looking at how to reduce the impact of injuries and deaths to wildlife, but also the motoring public. I think anything that we can do to reduce that impact will be fantastic. So, yes, technology is a great thing, and when it keeps people safe, we're all for it.
1: Thank you so much for joining us this morning, and good luck with the campaign.
0: Thanks, Mary.
1: And that's Superintendent Toby Lindsay from the Monaro Police District speaking on Mornings. Now, you know what? I think we're going to have a bit of music heading up to the news with Anna Vito. This one in particular is a bit of a favourite of mine. It was the song that I danced to, my first dance at my wedding. I wonder if you have a quirky song that you had a first dance to as well. It is Together in Electric Dreams here on 666 ABC Radio Canberra.

0: Together in Electric Dreams here on 666 ABC Radio Canberra. Let's head up to the newsroom with Anna Vito.
1: Thanks, Mary. Chief Minister Andrew Barr says his deputy's resignation from the ministry is appropriate accountability following damning findings by the Integrity Commission involving staff in her education portfolio in relation to the contract to refurbish Campbell Primary School. The commission made no findings of corruption against Yvette Berry herself. Master Builders ACT is calling for an urgent review of procurement processes in the wake of the findings and also slammed the years it's taken for those to be handed down. The federal government says a new 12.5% US tariff being levied on Australia from later today is disappointing and doesn't make sense. The Trump administration argues it's taking action against forced labour and slavery in supply chains, but many analysts say this latest round of tariffs is just an attempt to replace previous measures struck down by the US Supreme Court. Ukraine's ousted defence minister says he won't accept any other government role except his former one, escalating a political crisis in Ukraine at a pivotal moment in the war with Russia. Oil prices have surged beyond $100 a barrel for the first time in 2 months, as fears grow of further disruption in the Red Sea, where Donald Trump says he'll hold Iran responsible for Houthi attacks on Saudi ships. SpaceX has called off a planned Starship launch due to bad weather caused by Tropical Storm Bertha near the state of Texas in the US. Last week's attempted launch was aborted when several engines did not ignite as planned. There'll be another launch attempt tomorrow. The Prime Minister Anthony Albanese is resisting a push for the government to take a tougher stance on gambling as Labor members and unions prepare to debate the position today. And the Commonwealth Games are officially underway after an opening ceremony in Glasgow this morning. King Charles and Queen Camilla were in attendance after arriving via TARDIS. A sunny day with a forecast top of 12 degrees. It's 6 degrees now at the airport and in Dixon, 5 in Tuggeranong. I'll have more news at 10 o'clock and fancy seeing you here, Mary.
0: Hello, Anna. Yes, it's lovely to speak to you this morning. What did you see the King and Queen arrive by TARDIS?
1: No, I unfortunately looked, they weren't there. I looked back, they'd already arrived, but they'd come out of a TARDIS. So I'm not sure whether the TARDIS actually transported them through space and time, but I can't say to you right now that it did not.
0: Oh, I have to go back and look at it. I know Caroline, our wonderful producer, did alert me to the fact that they did arrive by TARDIS, but I have to go back and look at the video,
1: yeah,
0: I think.
1: Me too.
0: I'm quite intrigued.
1: Me too. And good old Glasgow saving us from ourselves. So, you know.
0: We will be speaking more about the Commonwealth Games later in the program. Actually, coming up this half hour, we're going to be finding out what the vibe is there and what Canberrans are competing. Thanks,
1: Anna. Can't wait. Thanks, Mary.
0: Bye. And that's, of course, Anna Vito in the newsroom. Now, I am getting ready. I'm preparing myself for Caroline's cryptic clue. But first, let's find out what's coming up on Breakfast tomorrow.
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0: And it is 27 minutes to 10 here on ABC Radio Canberra Mornings. I am Mary Good, filling in for Saskia Mabon today. Now, I am ready. I am very ready for what's about to happen. Do we have an intro music for this? Do we? Okay, hang on. Let me see if I can find this intro music.
1: It goes, oh, Caroline.
0: Maybe you just have to sing it.
1: Get it right.
0: Oh, no, here we go. Okay, I've got it.
4: You're so much better than me.

0: There we go. That was an abrupt ending.
1: Sometimes that's how the clue feels.
0: I'm scared,
1: yes,
0: nervous, and excited, or as my daughter would say, nerve-sighted about Caroline's cryptic clue this morning.
1: Caroline, nerve-sighted. What did you also say? Your daughter says mate all the time.
0: So, mate. Yeah, she's good eight. She always says mate.
1: Hey, thank you for joining us inside the studio.
0: It's so nice.
1: Yes.
0: I'm looking outside. I'm looking that it's a lovely 6 degrees outside and I don't have a puffer jacket on.
1: You do not.
0: Mm.
1: It's a rare sight.
0: It's wonderful. Okay, so I'm prepared.
1: You're prepared. This might be my favourite clue today, and it's a little longer than usual because there's so much I had to fit in.
0: Oh, dear.
1: So
0: okay, go.
1: I'll start by saying that Aboriginal and Torres Strait Islander people should be aware that this clue contains names of deceased persons. Today, Mary, we are talking about a proud Wurundjeri woman, an official national treasure as appointed by the National Trust. Committed to justice, she was born on a mission to parents who were drovers. Unable to attend school because of her epilepsy, she was educated by her beloved grandfather and spoke, are you ready for it, 16 Aboriginal languages.
0: Amazing.
1: Amazing. She dedicated her biography to her grandfather, calling him a, quote, calm and wise man who had an ethereal connection with the country. When her, quote, closest and dearest brother, Laurie, went to prison, she would visit him. Not even him being moved between prisons across the state could stop her. Understanding the emotional support her visits brought to him, Laurie suggested that she also visit other inmates too, which she did. When officials would question her as to her relationship to those prisoners that she'd rocked up to visit, she'd simply say, "I'm his mum." After Laurie's release, she would continue to visit prisoners. Eventually, corrections recognised the impact of her visits and gave her an access pass to any prisoner. She raised over 60 children. She kept her community together and protected it in a time before most of the important Indigenous institutions that we know of today. In fact, she was instrumental in starting the Aboriginal Legal Service, the Aboriginal Medical Service, the Aboriginal Black Theatre, the Aboriginal Tent Embassy, the Aboriginal Children's Service, the Aboriginal Housing Company, and the Detoxification Centre at Wiseman's Ferry. Who is this real-life hero, Parent of the Year, with orders of Australia and the British Empire, who almost 20 years after she died is still uplifting and inspiring children in Kenny with her example of compassion, courage and commitment?
0: Oh, they sound like an amazing person.
1: Yes.
0: We have got someone on the text line, Kathy and McKellar.
1: Do you think she's got it right?
0: I think she might have it right.
1: Yeah.
0: Yeah. We'll see who else sends the text through. But I'm also very grateful for the hints on the text line, I have to admit, Caroline.
1: Yes.
0: If anyone else wants to help me out, there's a few more coming through. Yes. Andy C. of Florey, the Lady of Lynham, Greg from Garran. I think you've all got it right.
1: Every time you say one of these names, I fret for the announcers that are going to be going head to head with these people.
0: For trivia. Yes. And we are going to be giving away a double pass just after 10 o'clock this morning.
1: Yes.
0: So make sure you've got your trivia hats on and tune in, and we'll be asking a question to win a chance to get two tickets. Is that right, Caroline?
1: One double pass. Yeah.
0: For the ABC trivia night.
1: We're excited.
0: It's very exciting. Thank you, Caroline.
1: Thanks, ma'am.
0: And, of course, send through your guesses for Caroline's cryptic clue. Who is this hero that she's referring to today? You can text us on 0467 922 666 or you give me a call, 1300 681 666. I'm always up for a chat. Tell me what it's like out at your place, maybe, as well as deliver the clue. We've got lots of text coming through on the text line. You're helping me out a lot this morning. Thank you very, very much. I am appreciative. Also, I've got a text here from Laura Nuttall from the Greens here. It says, "Hi, Mary and team. Laura Nuttall here. Hope you're staying warm." I am. Thank you, Laura. "But you're missing out on the new signs at Richardson Shops. Check it out." Yes, I know there's quite a lot of development going on at Richardson Shops at the moment, Laura. What do the signs say? I want to know Is it the new cafe and laundromat that was expected to go in? Is that what is going in there at the moment? Is that what the signs are for? Let me know, because I can't be out there today at Richardson Shops, because I am here in the studio today. Yes, I am Mary Good, and I am joining you today from the morning's chair, filling in for Saskia Mabin just for this sunny Friday. And as I said, it is a lovely 6 degrees outside this morning here in Dixon. This morning, a bit earlier, before the 9:30 news, I did play a little bit of music. It was my wedding song. It was a Together in Electric Dreams. And on the text line, Alison says, "What a lovely wedding dance song, Mary. I enjoyed it all the more thinking about that. So upbeat and positive." Thank you, Alison. Thank you. Yes, it is a good song. It always gets me up and dancing and feeling cheerful. Maybe it is because I do associate it with the wedding day. Also, we have a text on the text line that says, "I'll have that dance with you, Mary," and I'm pretty sure that's not my husband. So thank you. Maybe we'll have that dance at one time. Together in Electric Dreams, a great song. And also, we've got a song on the playlist coming up, which is another one of my favourites. It's actually my karaoke song. Do you have a karaoke song? What's your go-to karaoke song? I'm going to play mine very soon. You know what? Let's actually play it now. Valerie. Oh, it's not Valerie by Amy Winehouse. That Valerie by Steve Winwood. I don't know if I know this one. Let's give it a whirl.

0: Valerie by Steve Winwood here on 666 ABC Radio Canberra Mornings. Yes, I saw Valerie on the playlist and I thought that might be Valerie by Amy Winehouse. That is my karaoke go-to song. Maybe we'll have to have a go. We'll have a play of Valerie by Amy Winehouse later in the program. We do have a text message on the text line about that. Someone was telling me their go-to karaoke song. Here we go. Ian of Richardson, you were talking about... Ian, this is quite controversial. You say, I reckon some of these listeners must have insider trading with the Caroline's cryptic clues. Ian of Richardson, no, that is not the case at all. And he says, Neil Diamond's Sweet Caroline should be the leading song for Sweet Caroline's cryptic clue segment. Thank you, Ian. We've got also lots of texts on the text line. You've got lots of correct guesses here for Caroline's cryptic clue today, but please send them in. I do need lots of help this morning. Caroline's cryptic clue is a little bit too cryptic for me. I do struggle with it a lot. When I'm listening out in the car as I'm driving around Canberra, I'm always a little bit baffled about what it is. There's also a text here on the text line that says, what a great wedding song. You must have an amazing husband. I think this text message is actually from my husband. Yes, we did play together in the Electric Dreams just before the 9:30 news. It was our wedding song. And I'm pretty sure that is my husband on the text line. So hello to you. But yes, we are playing lots of music here today on Mornings. And I do want to play Valerie by Amy Winehouse a little bit later because it is my karaoke go-to song. I'm pretty sure Ellie from Kayleen sent through a message here about what her karaoke song was. I'll find that text message in a moment.
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0: Are we going to be talking Caroline's... Oh, no, we're going to be talking to from the Commonwealth Games very shortly. Just having trouble getting them on the line. So let's play a little bit of Valerie by Amy Winehouse. And I-

0: Valerie by Amy Winehouse. Yes, it is my go-to karaoke song. And Ellie from Kayleen says, hello, Mary and team. Glad you're warm and cozy in the studio this morning. I'm actually going for karaoke with friends in a few weeks. I'm hoping they have Country Roads by John Denver on the machine. Thanks, Ellie. That is a great song. Yes, I have to say I'm very selective with my songs. I'm only... When I say good, I'm not really a good singer at all, but I feel like I'm okay at Valerie by Amy Winehouse because it's sort of in my range, but I wouldn't say I'm a good singer at all. We do it for the fun, right? I think that's why you do karaoke, make a bit of a fool of yourself, that sort of thing. This texter says, hi, Mary, did you know yesterday was the anniversary of Amy Winehouse's death? She was so talented and treated so badly. It's from Betsy. Thank you, Betsy, on the text line. I did not know that it's Amy Winehouse's the anniversary of her death. I'm a big Amy Winehouse fan, though. I do love her music, and she was lost too young.
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0: And it's 7 minutes, it's 8 minutes to 10 here on ABC Radio Canberra Mornings. Now, we're joined by ABC's Bill McDonough, who's going to be keeping us up to date across the Commonwealth Games each day on Mornings. Welcome, Bill, to the program.
3: Hello, Mary. Nice to be with you this morning.
0: Where do you join us from this morning?
3: I'm in Brisbane. It's really difficult here. We're probably heading for 22 degrees.
0: Bill.
3: Yeah, it's a beautiful day
0: here. It's 6 degrees here in Canberra.
3: Well, that's a pity. You should be here in Brisbane, the future Olympic city, of course. But we're not here to talk Olympics today, are we? In 2032, we're talking Commonwealth Games in Glasgow.
0: Right. It's underway. I hear the King and Queen arrived by TARDIS. I actually have a bit of audio from that. Shall we have a listen?
3: Yes, let's do it.

0: What a moment, Bill McDonald.
1: It was quite the entrance for the King and the Queen, and there were plenty of entrances this morning. Of course, we had the opening ceremony in the Hydra Arena, the first time at a Commonwealth Games. The opening ceremony has been held indoors, and everything that you could imagine that you think of when you think of Scotland, we had some bagpipes, we had some even some kazoos, we had kilts, we had Nessie, Loch Ness made an appearance there as well. We had some wonderful artists, and of course, we had all the teams coming in and parading before the entertainment, which is a bit of a change from format. Normally, we have the entertainment first, then the athletes have to wait and march in, and they're on their feet for a long time. But reverse this time, athletes came in, they got to take a seat and enjoy all of the entertainment that finished off the ceremony today. The biggest cheer, of course, came for the Scottish team, but the one we were waiting for was our Aussies.
2: Australia! What a moment for Tim Hodge and Nina Kennedy. Tim Hodge, our baton holder, a three-time Paralympian. He won Paris gold in the 200 IM and the mixed medley relay. He got silver in the 100 metres butterfly. And Nina Kennedy, a beautiful smile. She won women's pole vault gold medal in Paris, becoming the first Australian woman to win that Olympic event. And they're proudly leading out the Australian team here in Glasgow.
1: It was a wonderful morning, you know, Mary. It was a compact opening, and it was just over 2 hours. It finished off, and it was like a rock concert, an indoor rock concert or a music concert towards the end.
0: Well, that's what you want from an opening ceremony, yeah, isn't it?
1: Absolutely. It was an up vibe. You can tell the people of Glasgow are really in. They're proud to have the Games and have saved the Games after Victoria turned their back on them. KT Dunstall. A Tunstall, I should say. She had everybody on their feet. She was the headline act at the end with her big hit, Suddenly I See. Of course, made famous. It was used, I think, in the 2006 movie. As well as the other one that was really popular was Tom Walker with Leave a Light On. Those artists at the end just capped a really, really good, tight, solid, parochial opening ceremony to get us underway for these Games.
0: And I think we have to mention, in terms of playing some of that audio, we have to say it's courtesy of the Seven Network. That's where it's being broadcast from.
1: Absolutely.
0: Can you explain to us about the flag bearer, Australia's flag bearer, Nina Kennedy?
1: Nina Kennedy, what a great story she is. She is, of course, the current Olympic and world champion. And she's got a beautiful smile, and she's a wonderful athlete, and she's one of the favourites to win a gold medal here in the pole vault, of course, at these Games. And it's her backstory of having to come back from injury and adversity, missed the whole of the 2025 season with multiple hamstring tears. And I don't know if you've ever had an injury, but you think you're never going to get over it. So I'm amazed at these athletes at the highest levels to have multiple setbacks like that, to be able to overcome them, not only physically but mentally, and to be

0: back at the top of your game, and that's where she is at, and she'll be one of our favourites. Many gold medal contenders here, including many from the ACT. I can guarantee you of that when the competition gets underway really tomorrow. There's a 9-hour difference, so if you're fit from watching World Cup soccer games, football games, and getting up early in the morning, that's when you'll catch the cream of all the action, because for our time, the finals are going to be held between sort of 4 a.m. and 8 a.m. in the morning. And that's when we'll start to see the medals, and that'll start from tomorrow.
1: The sport doesn't stop. Now, Bill McDonald, Queensland has the largest team with 76 competitors, ACT 11 strong. I think that's pretty good for our small population.
0: Yeah, it's excellent. And there's some really good contenders in there as well, gold medal contenders. And we've got the mile back, and you've got a great sprint sensation as well. But in the mile, you've got Cam Myers. He's the best in the world over 1,500 metres and just 20 years of age. He's one of the brightest medal hopes in this entire team for Glasgow leading in. And then you've got Eddie Osei-Nekete. I hope I got that right. He's in the sprint side of things. He's going to make what is a very highly anticipated Australian debut. I think we always talk about Australians doing well in the pool, and we will, because we've got a great team. But I think some of the real excitement is going to happen in track and field and athletics at these Glasgow Games. And ACT athletes are going to be right up there. And the other good thing is that the para-athletes, they're paired together. So it's all one united Games. And so all the medals that are won, they all go into the same tally. So every medal that Australia wins goes on to the Australian tally. There's no separate tallies here. And Eliza Old-Connell from the ACT, she's in the women's T54 wheelchair racing. And she's a veteran anchor in the squad and has medals before in the Commonwealth Games. Another one to watch. You know, punching above your weight in the ACT, got to say.
1: We're doing well. Bill, thank you so much for joining us. And we look forward to speaking to you throughout the Commonwealth Games.
0: Thanks, Mary.
1: And that's Bill McDonald from the ABC reporting to us from Brisbane. So after the 10 o'clock news, it's going to be trivia time. Get your trivia hats on. Get ready to text and call in. But right now, it's news time.
2: ABC News with Anna Vito. ACT Chief Minister Andrew Barr says former Education Minister Yvette Berry's decision to resign her ministries and move to the backbench is an appropriate level of accountability. Ms Berry yesterday announced she'd relinquish her portfolios after the Integrity Commission made serious corrupt conduct findings against her then Chief of Staff Joshua Seramidis and the then Education Directorate boss Katie Hare in relation to the awarding of a contract to refurbish Campbell Primary School. The ABC has contacted Ms Hare for comment while Mr Seramidis has rejected the Commission's findings. There were no findings made against Ms Berry herself. Mr Barr says it's up to voters if Ms Berry remains in the Legislative Assembly in the long term.
3: It had no findings against Yvette Berry. None. She's perfectly entitled to sit in the Legislative Assembly, but she has recognised her responsibility as a minister for the actions of her staff at that time.
2: Master Builders ACT says Canberrans have lost trust in the Territory Government's procurement system and an overhaul is needed. Chief Executive Anna Nilagama says the Integrity Commission's report highlights the need for improvements to the Secure Local Jobs Code to give preference to local businesses.
4: Contracts go interstate when there was local capability to deliver it. The Secure Local Jobs Code being nothing but a piece of paper, which everyone must comply with in order to win government work, but then we see the work go elsewhere.
2: A report commissioned by the Yass Valley Council has identified a multi-million dollar shortfall in funding for the Shire's road network. The National Road Transport Organisation has estimated the council needs another $10 million to keep up with capital renewal and maintenance. Yass Council Chief Executive Gaylene Burley told ABC Canberra's Ross Solly it's a significant shortfall.
5: Until we go through all of our options, present a report back to our future council meeting, it's pretty difficult to say. But look, it's going to be tough, Ross. There's no magical silver bullet here or buckets of money, and no. So we'll have to go take a serious look.
2: The Australian government says new tariffs being imposed by the United States are disappointing. From later today, a 12.5% tariff will be placed on Australian exports to the US, replacing the current 10% one. The Trump administration